0: somebody who can find you a copy of the Mortician's Annual.
1: The Mortician's Annual?
0: Yes, you know. It's the Undertaker's Trade publication. See if you can find an undertaker named J. Atherton Osgood.
1: J. Atherton Osgood, huh? All right, then what?
0: Come back here and let me know what it says about him. And make it a rush order. This can't wait.
2: Huh? Consider it, Don Nicholas. I'm on my way. Toodaloo.
3: Nick, are you batty? Did you mean to tell me you think that guy's name really was J. Atherton Osgood?
0: Not at all, Riley. But since it's a genuine business card, he must have picked it up somewhere along his travels. This man Osgood may help us get a line on him.
3: That's too much for me, Nick. You want me for anything more here?
0: No, not just now, Riley. I'll let you know if I do. Well, what are you going to do?
3: I'd rather be shot than do what I have to do, Nick.
4: What's that, Lieutenant?
3: Go down to headquarters and explain to the reporters how it happened that crook got away from me last night.
4: Oh, well, good luck to you.
0: And you better put a shamrock over your left ear for luck.
3: Okay, Nick, okay. Have your fun. But you're laughing at a sick man.
0: So long.
4: So long, Lieutenant. I don't envy Riley when the reporters get after him.
0: Well, Patsy, we've got something to do ourselves. Get me the latest city directory.
4: It's right here, Nick. I was using it. What do you want to know?
0: I want a list of all the florists in the city.
4: What on earth for?
0: We're going to call on them and see which of them made this funeral wreath and for whom. So get busy. Through, Patsy?
4: Just a couple more, Nick. But what a list.
0: Maybe we'll be lucky and only have to call on a few of them.
4: I should hope so. Why, if we have to call on him...
5: Hi, folks. Your messenger is back.
4: Johnny.
0: Well?
5: Oh, yes, yes. Very well. I might say okay.
0: Well, what do you mean?
5: Well, I routed out the sweetest little redhead sub-third assistant librarian you ever saw. Name was Myrtle O'Toole. And I got her to open one of the branch libraries for me.
0: Did you get what I wanted?
5: That?
0: Sure.
5: Myrtle was kind of sore at me for making her lose her beauty sleep, but, I soothed her. Oh, yes, I soothed her.
4: Casanova Winters in person.
0: Johnny, what did you find out?
5: Yeah, Nick. Down in black and white.
0: J. Atherton Osgood, Funeral Chapel, Akron, Ohio.
5: Yep.
0: Johnny, Patsy and I are going out. I want you to go through the files and see what you can find that has to do with Akron.
5: Right, Nick. About what date?
0: Say within the last year. Mm-hmm. I'm not quite sure of the dates yet.
4: I finished the list, Nick. You want to go now?
0: Yes, Patsy. The sooner the better.
4: Okay.
0: Get your hat and let's be on our way.
5: Hey, Nick. Where are you going with that funeral wreath?
0: I don't know for sure, Johnny. But I hope to hang it around a murderer's neck before long.
6: So Nick believes the funeral wreath, which the killer hung in his victim's door, will lead him to the killer himself. 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And now back to our story. We left Nick and Patsy trying to find the florist who made the funeral wreath which the killer hung on the door of the man he had just murdered.
0: That's it, Patsy. Just ahead.
4: Uh-huh.
0: I, Silverman.
4: Well, I hope this florist can tell you more than the other four we visited. They didn't know from nothing.
0: I hope this wreath doesn't get worn out before I find out who made it.
7: Yes, what is it?
0: Did this funeral wreath come from your shop?
7: From my shop? Let me see. No, it couldn't be from here. All day yesterday, business was very bad. I send out not one single order all day. Only two customers
0: ordered. All right, I'll take your word for it. But how about the day before? Did you send it out then, perhaps?
7: That's not possible, mister. These flowers, they are too fresh. They could not have been picked before yesterday, or so fresh they wouldn't be now.
0: You mean the wreath was definitely made up yesterday?
7: Sure, mister. Couldn't be before yesterday. The flowers, they are too fresh.
0: Any idea who might have made it up?
7: That I couldn't say, mister. It's a very ordinary piece. Could be anybody made it.
0: Okay, thanks.
7: Come sometime when you want to buy something, maybe, yes, mister?
0: Thanks, I will.
4: Any luck, Nick?
0: No. I did find out the wreath was definitely made yesterday, but that's all.
4: Oh. Well, who's next on the list?
0: Before we visit the next place, I want to call Johnny and ask him what he found. Maybe that'll give us a lead.
8: I found three notices in the Akron police, Nick.
0: Any of them the man we want, Johnny?
8: Well, I can't tell. Descriptions are so general, they don't mean much.
0: What are the dates on them?
8: Well, one is dated almost a year ago. One is dated about 3 months ago, and the other is 2 months ago.
0: I see. Well, not much help there, I'm afraid.
8: And wait a minute. Two of the men are wanted for murder and robbery, and the other for robbery alone.
0: Okay, Johnny, sit tight. I may need you again. So long.
8: So long, Nick.
4: I gather he didn't find anything that will help us.
0: No, not without some additional evidence.
4: Too bad.
0: Well, we better call on the next florist on our list. That's the only lead we have that's any good. Mr. Schwartz?
9: That's right.
0: Could you tell me if you made this wreath?
9: Did I make it? No, mister, I did not make it.
0: Well, could you tell me who might have made it?
9: Let me look. Yes. I could not say for certain, mister, but I am in this business a long time, and I think this was not made by the florist.
0: Oh? Is that so? Are you sure?
9: No, I am not sure. But it looks as if it was made by someone who has seen a lot of wreaths like this, but who's not a regular florist.
0: Someone who's seen a lot of wreaths like it, but not a professional florist. Funny none of the other florists noticed that.
9: They probably were not as experienced in the business as I am. Or they did not look closely enough. I am sure it is not professional. And, well, another thing. These flowers.
0: Yes?
9: Like a book, I know all the greenhouses around here. And not one of them grows flowers like these. That I'm sure.
0: Thanks very much. You've told me a lot, Mr. Schwartz. So long.
9: Goodbye, mister.
4: Any luck this time, Nick?
0: Betsy, I think we've got something.
4: Oh, good. What is it?
0: Find me a telephone. I want to talk to Mr. J. Atherton Osgood of Akron.
10: Thin, sallow-looking man. Thin cheeks. Looked like a cartoon of old man Gloom.
11: I see, Mr. Osgood. And you say he left your employ very suddenly?
10: Yes, it was about 3 months ago. He went home one night and he never showed up again. No word from him at all.
11: That's the man, all right. Thanks very much, Mr. Osgood.
4: Could he help you, Nick?
11: Yes, Patsy. He says he had a man working for him as undertaker's assistant who left him suddenly about 3 months ago.
4: Huh?
11: And his description of the man agrees with Riley's description of the man who killed Bramwell last night.
4: So what do we do now? Visit some more florists?
11: No, Patsy. We visit some undertakers.
4: Why are you so sure the killer works for an undertaker, Nick?
11: It's logical, Patsy. He apparently came to town about 3 months ago. But he started these robberies, as far as we know, only 3 weeks ago.
4: Mm-hmm.
11: Now, what could be more natural than for him to get a job at the trade he knew, undertaker's assistant? That would give him time to look over the town and decide where he wanted to pull his jobs. And it would also legalize his being in town in case anything came up to question it.
4: Well, we've tried 7 undertakers, and none of them had any nice, fresh assistants. Hope we have better luck at this next one.
12: Why, yes, Mr. Carter, we do have a new assistant, a Mr. Carnes, a very fine man, most efficient. Came here about 3 months ago, but I'm sure he can't be the man.
11: What does he look like?
12: Why, he's about as tall as you are, not nearly as heavily built. His cheeks are thin, and he looks rather like...
11: Like old man Gloom?
12: Well, I wouldn't like to say that, but he does. Well, now that you mention it, he does rather resemble that character, yes.
11: I'd like to see him.
12: Why, he's not here today, Mr. Carter. He's home packing his bag.
11: Packing his bag? You mean he's leaving town?
12: Oh, just overnight, that's all. We're shipping one of our late clients to Cleveland. Mr. Carnes is going with a body to deliver it to relatives there.
11: I see. Well, you mind telling me where your Mr. Carnes lives?
12: Why, I'm not sure, Mr. Carter. I've never become that friendly with Mr.
11: Great
12: Carnes.
11: Great heavens, man. Surely you know where your own employees live.
12: Oh, but he's not one of my employees, Mr. Carter. I'm not.

0: his home address.
1: No, I don't. But I believe he lives on Oakmont Terrace, if I remember correctly.
0: Oakmont Terrace?
1: Yes, Mr. Carter, but I don't know the number.
0: I'll find it out. Oh, by the way, this body that Carnes is taking to Cleveland, who got it ready for shipment?
1: Why, our Mr. Carnes did. He came to work early this morning in order to get it ready in time, and now he's...
0: Thanks, that's all I want to know. So long.

0: mean you really got a lead on the killer, Nick?
1: I mean just that, Riley. He lives on Oakmont Terrace, but I don't know the number. Now listen, Riley. Meet me at the corner of Oakmont and Danbrew as soon as you can.
0: Okay.
1: I want you to identify the man for me when I find him.
0: I'll be out there in two shakes of a lamb's tail, Nick. I want to get my hands on that guy. I'll give him the worst trip.
1: Yes, I know, Riley, but wait till we catch him first. See you at Oakmont and Danbrew in 20 minutes.

0: Just drive slowly along the street, Patsy. I want to see if I can get any clue to which is Carnes' house.
1: You don't expect to find him sitting on his doorstep, do you, Nick?
0: Hardly, Patsy. But one of the florists I visited gave me an idea.
1: An idea about what?
0: About the flowers and that wreath. He said that... Ah, there. That's the house. My hunch was right.
1: You mean the house where Carnes lived?
0: Yes, I'm sure of it.
1: Why, Nick, how can you tell?
0: By the garden in front of the house.
1: Well, what can... Oh, there's Riley putting around the corner up there. Shall we go meet him?
0: Yes. I want to get this over with as soon as I can.
1: Right.
2: Hey, Nick. What's cooking?
0: Just this, Riley. I feel sure the killer of old man Bramwell lives in that gray bungalow up the street.
3: Huh?
0: I think he's probably in there now. I'm going in and see. You wait outside in case he gets away from me.
2: Oh, but why not let me go
0: in? Because you know him when you see him. I don't, so you wait outside. And you, Patsy, stay down here at the corner out of the way.
1: But suppose he tries to shoot you, Nick. Wouldn't it be safer to take Riley in?
0: If there's any shooting, Riley can come in and give me a hand.
2: I'll do that, Nick, and happy to get a shot at that rat.
0: Okay, let's get going. Leave your car here, so he won't suspect anything if you should happen to look out the window.
2: Yeah, sure. Hey, but how'd you happen to get on the track of this mug, Nick?
0: Investigation, Riley.
2: Huh?
0: Investigation and deduction, plus common sense.
2: That don't tell me much.
0: I'll give you the details later. All right, here's the house. Now remember, stay here unless they're shooting, or unless he gets away from me.
2: Mm-hmm.
0: Then you grab him.
2: Right, Nick. Good luck.

0: Well?
1: Mr. Carnes here?
0: Yes, that second door there. Shall I call him?
1: No, he's expecting me, thanks.
0: Oh, all right. You can go right in then.
1: Thanks.
2: Hey, what the...
1: Your name, Carnes?
2: Yeah, so what?
1: I want to talk to you.
2: Is there any reason for busting into a guy's... I mean, is that any reason why you should enter my room without knocking?
1: Why, yes. I was afraid I might not catch you if I lost any time. You seem to be leaving town.
2: I don't know what you have in your mind, but I'm sure I'm not the one you want to see. I don't believe I know you.
1: Well, I know you. You work for Grayson the Undertaker, don't you? And you're leaving town to chaperone a dead body to Cleveland.
2: That's quite correct.
1: I know a lot more, too. I know you killed George Bramwell last night in cold blood and took $3,000 in cash and $10,000 in jewels from a safe. It was a pretty slick stunt to impersonate a departing Undertaker and leave the wreath in the door.
2: Go on, you interest me.
1: But that was where you made your mistake, Carnes. Because a florist told me that wreath wasn't made by a real florist, but by someone who's seen lots of them. So I figured that the killer who might have worked for an Undertaker at some time was you.
2: So you picked me out as the culprit.
1: There's another mistake to use that card you picked up in Akron. Gave us a good line on you. Of course, going into the undertaking business here was an excellent idea, from your point of view. Gave you a splendid chance to find out where the rich homes were located without attracting attention.
2: Is that all?
1: Not quite. I have a hunch that if we were to pry up the lid of that casket you're going to chaperone out of town, we'd find you'd hidden the loot in there.
2: This is all very entertaining, but so far you haven't shown any proof that connects this wild story up to me. So I must ask you...
1: How about this, then? That homemade funeral wreath was made of white verbenas, a very uncommon flower around here. And there's a fine bed of verbenas growing in front of this house, the only white verbenas anywhere around here. So put on your hat, Carnes, and we'll go out and let...

0: Lieutenant Riley, identify you as the man who slugged him last night.
1: You can go to...
0: You take better aims, Karn. You really hope to shoot your way out.
1: You got nothing on me. I was just trying to...
0: Whatever you're trying to do, that shot you fired just now was a signed confession of guilt.
2: Yeah, you're all right, Dick. Did you get it?
0: Yes. Everything's under control, Riley. There's your killer.
2: Hey, that's the guy, all right.
0: Convicted by his own funeral wreath, which is poetic justice if I ever heard it.

0: 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Ask him to save one or all of them for you. Acme will see that he gets them, and you get them, as quickly as possible. And now let's hear from Nick Carter himself. How about it, Nick? Have you got something new and exciting for us next week?
1: I think so, Ken. In the courtyard of a new and expensive apartment building, the body of a man was found floating in the lily pool.
2: With a large knife in his back.
1: There was practically nothing to tell us who did it or why. But when I got started on the investigation, I found a very confusing trail that took me all over town in unexpected directions.
2: And led right to the murderer, thanks to a costly mink coat, which unfortunately did not belong to me.
1: But Patsy, you made a nice little sum of money out of that coat, even if it wasn't yours.
2: True enough. That was some compensation for what I went through.
0: Well, it sounds interesting, Nick. What do you call the story?
1: I call it Death in the Pool.
2: Or the Mystery of the Mink Coat.
1: And that's all until next week. So long.
2: So long, everybody.
0: And so long to you, Nick and Patsy. We'll be looking forward to seeing you again next week. Next week at the same time, listen to another curious experience of Nick Carter, Master Detective, entitled...
1: Death in the Pool. Or Nick Carter and the Mystery of the Mink Coat.
0: Nick Carter, Master Detective, is a copyright feature of Street and Smith Publications, Incorporated. It is presented at this same time and over these same stations by the three great Linex home brighteners. 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In the Nick Carter Adventures, Lon Clark is starred as Nick. Helen Choate is featured as Patsy. Lieutenant Riley is played by Humphrey Davis. Original music is played by Lou White. The programs are written and directed by Jock McGregor. This is Ken Powell speaking for the thousands of Linex dealers all over America and saying so long until next week. This is Mutual.

0: 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We'll be right back in just a moment.
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13: Tales of the Texas Rangers, starring Joel McRae as Ranger Jace Pearson. Another authentic reenactment of a case transcribed from the files of the Texas Rangers.

0: Names, dates, and places in the following story are fictitious for obvious reasons. The events themselves are a matter of record.
1: And now, from the files of the Texas Rangers, the case called Stick Up.
2: It is early morning, September 6, 1938, the day after Labor Day. In a quiet little town of Avon, Texas, the last breakfast customer has just left Baker's Beanery. Owner Tom Baker, alone in the roadside cafe, stands behind the counter, washing dishes.
3: Jim, why they're a dying, Nelly started trying. He ain't going to two-time me.
4: Oh, howdy, General.
5: Howdy, boy. You're getting hard, ain't it?
4: Uh-huh.
5: I reckon I could give you a hand with them dishes in exchange for a bottle of soda pop.
4: You're sure playing it safe.
5: What you mean?
4: I saw you watching through the window. You waited till I got down to this last plate before you come in with that proposition.
5: Oh, saw me, eh?
4: Hmm.
5: You want me to fill the sugar bowls for you?
4: Already done that. Need some spuds peeled, though.
5: How many?
4: About a bushel.
5: Oh. Then I guess I'll have to pay in cash.
4: General, you're the biggest moocher in the whole state of Texas.
5: Well, I'll get a free one off you yet. Now, how about giving a cash customer some service, boy?
4: Just one thing first.
5: What's that?
4: You sure you got a nickel? I mean, you ain't going to finish the soda and then tell me you lost the money through a hole in your pocket.
5: You ain't never going to forget that, are you? Well, this time I got the money.
4: 5 cents?
5: Well, I got 4 cents. I'll give you IOU for the other penny.
4: That's all right. I'll trust you. You being a war hero and all that.
6: What kind do you want?
5: What kind you got?
6: Oh, sarsaparilla, grape, orange, lime, cherry.
5: Hey, you got root beer?
6: Yep.
5: That's what I want.
6: All right. Here you are.
5: Hey, shove them straws down here, will you?
6: Sure you don't want me to drink it for you?
5: I can manage, thank you. Well, what are you waiting for, boy?
4: That's 4 cents, or do you want me to send you a bill at the end of the month?
5: Go on, wait on that young fella that just come in.
4: Come on, let's see your money first. Be right there, mister.
7: It's all right.
5: Money crazy, that's all you are. That's one penny.
4: Yep.
5: Two.
4: Mm-hmm.
5: Say, it's an Indian head penny. 1907.
4: Come on, hurry up.
5: Three. Now, that's funny. I'd have swore I had another penny.
4: Got another hole in your pocket?
5: Oh, I guess I just forgot to sew up the old.
7: How about it, mister? I'm in a hurry.
4: Coming. Want to see the menu?
7: No. Give me a packed gum.
4: All right, what flavor?
7: Peppermint.
5: Hey, Tom. I got a glass with some ice in it.
4: You trying to bankrupt me or something? Here's your gum. That'll be a whole nickel. Thank you. 5 cents out of a quarter.
7: I'll take that folding money.
4: What? Put on that gun.
7: Just give me the money and hurry it up.
5: Hey, Tom.
7: Shut up, old man. Stay back.
4: Let me have that gun.
5: Let's go.
4: Give me that gun.
5: Stop.
4: Come here, you. Stop or I'll shoot. Stop. Missed him. I got the truck. General. You're bleeding. Oh, no.
2: Tom Baker notified the sheriff's office of the attempted robbery and killing. Sheriff Lon Gunther could not be reached immediately, and the assistance of the Texas Rangers was requested. Ranger Jace Pearson was assigned and arrived at the scene 10 minutes later. The sheriff arrived soon after, and he joined the ranger in questioning Mr. Baker.
8: Is the gun on the counter, Mr. Baker?
4: Yeah, that's it, Ranger. I was trying to get it away from the guy when it went off. I never should have done it. I should have just given him the money. The general might be alive right now if I had.
8: Nah, there's no use figuring that way, Tom.
4: Well, it's...
8: You cover him up with those towels?
4: Yeah, I couldn't stand them people looking in at him.
8: Yeah, I know how you feel, Tom. All of us who knew him had a soft spot for the old boy.
4: You know, it's a funny thing. I never did know his real name.
8: Mm-hmm. How'd the killer escape?
4: The truck. I fired at him a few times before he drove off.
8: You hit him?
4: I don't think so, but I know I put a couple holes in the back of the truck.
8: What kind was it?
4: Half-ton pickup, painted red.
8: Did you get the license number?
4: No, I didn't.
8: How about the make and year?
4: Well, I don't know the make, but I'd say it was about a 34 model.
8: Where was the truck parked?
4: Under the live oak over there. You can see through the window here. It's right over there.
8: Uh-huh.
4: And it was parked kind of catty-corner, so he had to jump in the right side.
8: Could you see into the cab?
4: No, I couldn't.
8: What did the man look like?
4: Oh, about average height, dark hair, just an ordinary-looking guy.
8: How old?
4: In his 20s, I'd say.
8: How was he dressed?
4: Denim pants, a black cowboy shirt with white piping, like tore his sleeve off when we was fighting.
8: We put out an all-points bulletin, Sheriff. You might not find it so easy to hide a red truck with bullet holes in it. While waiting for the JP to authorize the removal of the body, I put out an APB on the truck and the killer. The sheriff and I then drove Tom Baker down to the sheriff's office to get his statement and let him look over the mug files. About 2 hours later, we got a call from the highway patrol. They found the truck abandoned on Farm Road 107, about 25 miles east of Avon. The license tags were missing, but from the motor number, the highway patrol was able to get the owner's name. The truck belonged to a man named Ed Jaffe. He lived on a ranch about 7 miles from where the truck was found. The sheriff and I drove out to talk to him.
9: Jaffe must be working on shares here.
8: Why do you say that?
9: The place belongs to old man Robinson. He'd been living up at Fort Worth last couple of years. And Jaffe ain't taking care of it the way he did.
10: Yes?
9: Howdy, ma'am. I'm Sheriff Gunther. This is Ranger Pearson. Is Ed Jaffe here?
10: Oh, did you find our truck?
8: Yes, ma'am.
11: Waiting, Martha.
10: A ranger and a sheriff. They found the truck.
11: They did.
10: Come on in, won't you?
8: Thanks.
10: I just got back from my sister. Been there over Labor Day. And when Ed told me our truck was stolen, I was just sick about it.
12: Howdy, Ranger. Jeff.
9: Howdy.
12: You fellas sure work fast. Just reported that truck missing about a half hour ago.
8: Yeah?
10: Where'd you find it?
8: About 7 miles down the road.
12: Yeah, well, I can take the bus down and pick it up, I guess.
8: We'd like to ask you a few questions first.
12: Sure. What about?
8: Where was your truck stolen from?
12: Right outside the house. I'll show you where I had it parked. I'll be right back, Martha.
10: Well, let me know if you go over to get the truck.
12: Yeah, that's no honey. I had it parked right over there by the corral.
8: You didn't know it was gone, though, 30 minutes ago, huh?
12: That's right.
8: Tell me, do I know you from somewhere, Mr. Jaffe?
12: You got a good memory, Ranger. That was a long time ago, 4 years.
8: Over in Coleman County, wasn't it?
12: Uh-huh.
8: Ranger Morgan brought you in, didn't he?
12: Yeah. What for? Oh, burglary. Knocked over a filling station and did 18 months in Huntsville. But I'm out of that racket for good.
8: Yeah? Yeah,
12: darn right, I'm ranching now. I ain't fixing to spend no more time at Huntsville.
8: I guess you wouldn't know, then, about your truck being used in a robbery and murder, would you?
12: Oh, wait a minute. I don't know anything like that.
9: You think it's just a coincidence?
12: Look, I made a mistake once and I paid for it. 18 months. Now, if my truck was used like you say, don't try to pin it on me just because I got a record.
8: The killing took place about 5 hours ago. How come you waited until half an hour ago to report your truck was stolen?
12: Because I didn't know it was gone till then. I wasn't here. Besides, why'd I call the cops if I was tied up in it?
9: To try to look innocent, maybe? That's been tried lots of times.
12: But I...
8: Where were you this morning?
12: I was with Will Hicks at his place, about 3 miles from here.
9: All morning?
12: That's right. House up in them shingles roof. Look, you're just picking on me because I got a record.
8: If you're innocent, you got nothing to worry about.
12: Look, I couldn't have been mixed up in no crime if I was at Will's place. And I was there from 7 this morning till noon.
8: Yeah. Well, let's go talk to this friend of yours and see if your alibi holds up. His house over there?
12: Yeah, just turned down this dirt road.
9: There's somebody working on the roof, all right?
12: Sure, that's Will. I told you he was putting shingles on it. Don't you want me to come with you?
8: No, you stay here with the sheriff. Mr. Hicks?
13: Yeah?
8: Can you come down for a while? I want to talk to you.
13: Oh, just a minute. Get this roof finished. Say it's going to rain tonight. What can I do for you, Ranger?
8: You know where Ed Jaffe was this morning?
13: Ed? Oh, why, sure. He's right here with me. Oh, say, what you doing over there in the car with the sheriff?
8: We've been talking to him. How long was he here this morning?
13: Oh, let's see. I drove over and got him about 7. He helped me on the roof till about noon, I guess.
8: Did you take him home then?
13: Yeah, he had to get started on his chores. Are you checking up about his pickup being stolen?
8: That's part of it.
13: Yeah, we saw it was missing as soon as we got over to his place.
8: Did Mr. Jaffe leave you at any time during the morning?
13: No, we were working together the whole time. You know, I'm surprised this isn't a ranger on just a car theft.
8: It's more than that, Mr. Hicks. Your friend's truck was used in a robbery and killing.
13: Killing?
8: Yeah. I'd like you to come down to the sheriff's office in Avon and make a written statement about Jaffe being here all morning.
13: Well, is that necessary?
8: I'm afraid so.
13: Well, say, Ranger, can I do that a little later, in about an hour? I'd like to get this roof finished if I can. Radio said we're going to have rain tonight.
8: That'll be all right, Mr. Hicks. We'll see you then. And thanks for your help.
13: That's okay.
12: What did you tell you, Ranger?
8: Says you were here, all right.
12: You gonna take me home now?
8: Not yet. I want someone to take a look at you.
12: Who's that?
8: The man who saw the killer face to face. We drove Ed Jaffe into town and took him into the sheriff's office. We had Tom Baker look at him. He was positive Jaffe was not the killer. We had one of the sheriff's deputies drive Jaffe back to his ranch and proceeded to show Tom Baker more mugshots of every man picked up for robbery in the county within recent years. An hour later, Mr. Baker was still looking.
9: This one?
4: No. No. No.
8: How about this one, Mr. Baker?
4: Let me see. No, nothing like him.
5: Yeah, that's the last of this bunch.
4: I declare I'm bushed. Must have looked at a thousand of these pictures.
8: And quite, but these are the most likely ones.
4: You mean you got more?
8: Thousands of them. We'll have to get them from Austin.
13: Yeah. Oh, excuse me. They didn't tell me you were busy.
8: Come on in, Mr. Hicks. We're just about finished.
13: Sorry I took so long getting here.
11: That's okay. Mr. Hicks, this is Tom Baker.
13: Oh, howdy.
4: Howdy. Rangers, anything else I can do for you now?
8: I guess you might as well go home and get some rest. You had a rough day. We'll call you just as soon as we get those other mug shots here.
4: All right. I am kind of done in. I'll be over at the beanery when you want me. So long.
13: So long, Tom.
8: Bye, Mr. Baker. Sit down, Mr. Hicks. We'll take your statement now.
13: Thanks. Ranger, I got to tell you something.
8: What is it?
13: That fella just left here. Is he the one who saw the killer?
8: Yeah.
13: Has he seen Ed?
8: Just a little while ago. He definitely cleared him, though.
13: Well, I'm sure glad to hear that. But I still got to tell you something.
11: What's on your mind, Mr. Hicks?
13: Well, it's hard for me to say this. I never lied to no officer of the law before. But I just thought I was doing Ed a favor and it wouldn't hurt nobody.
8: What do you mean?
13: Well, Ed come to me just before noon. You know, his wife was away.
8: Yeah.
13: And he said he'd been down here in town seeing some gal he knows. You know how some fellas are.
8: And what about it?
13: Well, he told me his pickup was really stolen in front of this gal's house. He didn't want his wife to find out where he was. So he asked me to tell her or anybody else that he was with me all morning helping to fix my roof.
11: He wasn't with you?
13: No, sir. He wasn't.
8: Why didn't you tell me that before?
13: Well, when you told me it wasn't just a stolen truck, but a killing, why, I just didn't know what to do.
8: Mm-hmm. Well, that sure puts a new light on things. In the first place, I don't think there was a woman.
11: Why do you say that, Jason?
8: Look, if his truck really was stolen in town, he'd have gone to your office and reported it. He wouldn't have mentioned who he was visiting.
13: Well, then why did he tell me that story about a woman?
8: So you'd come to his rescue and say he was with you all morning?
11: Yeah, but now, Jace, if there was no woman, why would he want to use Hicks as an alibi?
8: Because maybe that truck of his wasn't stolen at all. Maybe he was driving it himself this morning.
11: Now, hold on, Jace. That mule won't pull. Baker said himself Jaffe wasn't the killer.
8: I know, Sheriff. But Baker saw only one man. That doesn't mean there wasn't another one waiting in the truck.
11: Come to think of it, he did say the killer climbed in on the right side.
8: And I got a feeling that on the left side was the driver, Ed Jaffe. Come on, Sheriff. We're going to pick him up. With Jaffe no longer having an alibi, the sheriff and I were pretty sure he could have been involved in the killing. We had the local magistrate issue a search warrant and headed out to Jaffe's place. It was about 5:30 in the afternoon when we pulled up in front of his house. Mrs. Jaffe heard our car approaching and came out to see who it was.
14: Howdy, Ranger.
8: Howdy, ma'am.
11: Howdy, Jaffe.
14: How come you wouldn't let Ed bring the truck back?
11: We're afraid we have to hold it for a while, for evidence.
8: Your husband here, Mrs. Jaffe?
14: No, he's out moving the cows from the lower section up to the north range.
8: How long ago did he leave?
14: He took off just after he got back from town, about half an hour ago.
11: Is he on foot?
14: No, he saddled up the mare. You gents want to come in, wait for him?
8: No, thanks. I think we'll ride out and meet him.
11: Could I borrow one of your horses, ma'am?
14: Why, sure, Sheriff. Take that roan from the corral over there.
11: Thank you.
8: I'll get charcoal out of the trailer.
14: If you want to wait, I know it'll be back pretty soon.
8: I'm afraid the business we've got with your husband, ma'am, won't wait. The sheriff and I saddled up and took off across the fields in the direction Mrs. Jaffe had indicated. Ed Jaffe's tracks were easy to follow, but they did not lead to the lower section. Instead, they led to a dry wash about 4 miles from the house.
11: What in the world do you think Jaffe came down here for?
8: I don't know. Hey, wait a minute, Sheriff.
11: What is it, Jake?
8: A lot of cigarette butts over there.
11: Yeah. Plenty of foot tracks here, too. Well, they must have stayed here quite a spell, or he wouldn't smoke this many.
8: Not Jaffe, Sheriff. Someone else. Look at all these footprints. They're made by men wearing shoes, not boots like Jaffe.
11: Yeah. You think this other fellow could be the killer? Maybe hiding out here and Jaffe came to meet him?
8: I don't know. Jaffe met someone here, all right.
11: Yeah. Whoever it was, he sure must have been nervous. Darn near wore a rut in the dirt, pacing up and down.
8: Come here, Sheriff.
11: What is it, Jake? Find something else?
8: Yeah, black shirt. Spotted the edge of it sticking out from under the brush.
11: White piping and a torn sleeve. Like the one Baker said the killer wore.
8: I guess Jaffe brought him a change of clothing.
11: I wonder where they went.
8: We better find out before they get too far. There's the tracks Jaffe's horse made leaving here.
11: Yeah.
5: Hold still. Let's go, Charky.
11: I don't see the other fellow's tracks, Jace.
8: They must be riding double with Jaffe.
11: That could slow him down, son.
8: Uh-huh. Come on, Sheriff. Let's knock on it.
5: Yeah.

0: old charting. Hold on.
1: Jake, I saw Jappy from up there. He was coming toward us.
0: You riding through the wash?
1: No, he's above it, coming this way.
0: Come on, Charky.
2: Easy, boy. Easy.
1: He was alone, Jace. Just coming over that rise.
0: Yeah.
1: There, see him?
0: Yeah. What's on the other side of the rise?
1: The highway?
0: That's probably where he's been. Come on.
1: Come on, boy. Look, he's turning around, Jace.
0: Jappy, hold up!
1: He doesn't hear you.
0: He'll hear this. He heard that, all right.
1: Yeah, he sure did.
3: Go to me, Ranger!
1: You know darn well we were, Jappy.
3: Oh, boy.
0: Why'd you run?
3: I didn't hear you, honest. Not until I heard those shots. What's the matter?
0: Where's the man you met back there in that wash?
3: Man? What man? I don't know what you're talking about.
1: I just bet you don't.
0: Where you been?
3: I've just been up the store.
0: Yeah? You sure you weren't taking your pal to the highway?
3: No, I just went to the store for a bottle of beer.
0: Come on, Jappy. We're going back to that highway. The sheriff and I took Jappy back to the highway. There was no sign of the other man. We went to the nearby store. The owner told us Jappy had not been in all day. We then drove Jappy into town and began questioning him. He kept insisting he was innocent.
3: Why do we have to go over the whole thing again, Ranger? I tell you, it's all a big mistake of some kind.
0: No use lying anymore, Jappy. We followed your tracks and found that shirt on your property.
3: I never saw that shirt before. Look, Ranger, just because I got a record, that don't mean I'm mixed up in nothing.
1: Then why'd you lie about where you were this morning?
3: All right, I tell you. I was with a woman. I didn't want my wife to know when I...
0: What's her name?
3: I don't remember. I don't know it too well.
0: Where does she live?
3: I don't know the name of the street.
1: That story is no good, Jaffy.
3: What do you mean? You think I'm lying?
0: Yes.
3: Well, I ain't. You got no right to say that.
0: Now, listen to me, Jaffy. We know you spun that yarn to Hicks about a woman, so he'd give you an alibi for this morning. But you weren't with a woman, and you weren't with Hicks.
3: Yeah, well, where was I?
0: I'll tell you where you were. You were in your pickup truck. It wasn't stolen. You were driving it.
3: No, I wasn't.
0: You had this other fellow with you, the one wearing the black shirt. And the two of you stopped at Baker's Cafe.
3: No.
0: You kept the motor running while he went in.
3: I wasn't there, I tell you.
0: You're an accomplice. You're as guilty as if you pulled the trigger yourself.
3: Now, wait a minute. Let's suppose I was there. I was outside. I didn't tell him to go in there and knock over the place.
0: That's something you're going to have to prove in court. But if you don't tell us who the other fella is, you're going to stand this murder rap alone. They'll throw the book at you. You think I'm kidding? Then who is he? What's his name?
3: Cal Martin. I met him about a month ago in Tipton. Mr. Punk works behind the soda fountain in the bowling alley over there.
0: Does he have a record?
3: He don't have nothing, including brains. He's just driving along, and he said he wanted to stop at Baker's place and get a drink of water. Said he was thirsty. So I stopped. Didn't know he had a gun on him.
1: After the old man was killed, what'd you do then?
3: Oh, we ditched the truck where you found it and hiked over toward my place. I told Martin to stay in that wash and keep out of sight till it got dark. Then I went over to Will Hicks and asked him to say I was with him.
0: Right after that, you called the highway patrol to report your truck was stolen.
3: Yeah. This afternoon, I took Martin one of my old shirts so we could get rid of that black one. Darn thing stood out like a sore thumb.
0: Where'd you take him?
3: Over at the highway. Flagged down a bus going toward Tipton.
0: Is that where he lives?
3: Yeah. We said he's going to pack and try to make it down to Mexico.
0: Let's get over to Tipton, Sheriff. Maybe if we hurry, we can change his plans. The sheriff booked Ed Jaffe immediately, and the two of us took off for Tipton. We arrived there about 9:30 that night.
1: Reckon he's still here, Jay?
0: Could be. I phoned the bus station while you were getting the warrant. No bus leaving here till midnight. He's probably waiting in his room rather than go out in the street.
1: There's room, too.
0: There's a light under the door. Guess he's still here.
1: Hear anything?
0: No.
1: Sounds like he's in there, Jace.
0: Open up, Martin. It's locked. You better cover me, Sheriff, while I break it in.
1: Hell, he's gone.
0: Take a look in that closet.
1: Okay, Jace. Not in here, Jace.
0: I guess he...
1: What's the matter?
0: Shh. He's outside on the ledge next to the window. I saw the edge of his jeans.
1: What? Well, let's get him. No.
0: My jumper fall. Well, I guess he's already skipped, Sheriff.
1: Yeah, I guess he has, Jace.
0: Let's go.
1: All right.
0: There we go. Go down and try the bus station.
1: That's a good idea.
0: I have to get this door fixed tomorrow.
1: Yeah, we sure will.
0: Keep walking down the hall.
1: You think he'll come back in the room now?
0: He will if he fell for our little act. You go on downstairs and outside. He might get scared and jump anyhow.
1: Are you going back and wait for the door?
0: Yeah, keep going so he can hear your steps going down.
1: Okay, but you watch yourself, Jace.

0: Hold it, Martin.
1: All right, you got me. What do you want me for, anyway?
2: For killing old man in Avon this morning?
1: I don't know what you're talking about. I didn't
2: know. No use, Martin. Jaffe told us the whole story.
1: No, I don't believe it.
2: Well, he did.
0: Jace, you all right?
2: Yeah, everything's under control, Sheriff. Better put your cuffs on.
0: Yeah. Come on, you put your hands up.
1: Look, I didn't mean to shoot anybody. It was an accident.
2: Afraid the law looks at it a little different, son. When you rob a place with a gun, it's never an accident.

0: And now, here are the results of the case you have just heard.
1: Cal Martin and Ed Jaffe were charged with armed robbery and murder with malice. Jaffe was sent to the retrieve unit of the state penal system to serve a 30-year sentence. On February 9, 1939, Cal Martin was sentenced to 32 years at the state penitentiary in Huntsville.
0: Next week, Joel McRae in another authentic reenactment of a case from the files of the Texas Rangers.

Joel McRae is currently seen in San Francisco Story, a Warner Brothers release. The cast included Tony Barrett, Tom Tully, Leroy Leonard, Parley Bear, Junie Ellis, and Lamont Johnson. Technical advisor was Captain M.T. Lone Wolf Gonzalez of the Texas Rangers. This story was transcribed and adapted by Bernard Editor and Robert A. White. And the program was produced and directed by Stacy Keach. Tales of the Texas Rangers is heard each week overseas through the worldwide facilities of the Armed Forces Radio Service. Hal Gibney speaking.

0: Crime Does Not Pay.
1: Look at him shine and glitter, Art. Look at him shine.
2: That's a 50 grand glitter, baby. Ice, $50,000 worth of ice.
1: Gee, how I'd love to wear them, Art. Wouldn't they look gorgeous around my neck?
2: Like a rope, kid. You'd hang us both for sure if you ever wore those diamonds.

0: Now, Crime Does Not Pay, starring Helen Craig as Sophie Tarwell, alias Jane Costello, in What's in a Name? There is much truth in the old adage, no honor among thieves. There are only two successful methods of keeping thieves from falling out. One is a mutual interest in common gain. The other is force, the obey or die rule of organized crime. Sophie Tarwell and Art Sewell stayed together over the years because of common gain. These two had a method all their own. Sophie was the front with women, Art with the men. Their operation usually began as it did the morning Sophie arrived at a very swank Florida hotel and said to the desk clerk,
1: "May I register, please?"
2: Of course, miss, of course. Right here. And what kind of accommodations did you wish?
1: A small suite. Do you have one available?
2: We have a very nice parlor, bedroom and bath on the east wing.
1: On the ocean?
2: Yes, ma'am.
1: Here's your registration card.
2: Thank you. Why, this is most extraordinary. We have a Jane Costello with us already. The famous stage star.
1: Well, that is interesting.
2: Yes.
1: I've heard of her, of course, but we've never met. Well, at last the paths of the namesakes cross.
2: It is strange, isn't it? And no relation?
1: No, none whatsoever.
2: Well, I hope you do meet one day. And here, front please, front.
3: I want the manager. Is this the manager's office?
4: This is Martin Carswell speaking.
3: Mr. Carswell, something must be done about this at once. I'm not getting my mail, and that other Jane Costello is. Now, there must be some way of sorting the mail so that I won't read another woman's letters, nor she mine.
4: Yes, we've noticed your previous complaints, Miss Costello, and mentioned the matter to the other Miss Costello. We're doing our best. Please be kind enough to give us a little more time.

0: I wish to see Mr. Carswell at once.
1: Yes, Miss Costello, of course, at once.
2: Miss Costello, at very long last.
0: Yes, I'm Jane Costello.
2: And so am I. Really, it's an honor to meet you, finally.
0: Thank you, Miss Costello.
2: Thank you, Miss Costello.
0: One has the oddest sensation of talking to oneself. Don't you feel that way?
2: No. I have only the name. You have the great talent, Miss Costello.
0: Thank you again, my dear. Really, you know, we'll have to do something about the mail.
2: Well, now that we've met, perhaps we ought to have breakfast together and open all the mail addressed to Jane Costello, side by side.
0: Except, of course, those letters with return addresses we recognize.
2: Exactly.
3: Ah, I see you ladies have met.
0: Yes, we have. And solved the whole muddle, Mr. Carswell.
3: Well, excellent, excellent. Leave it to the ladies, I always say.
0: Do you? Perhaps at the rate you're going, Mr. Carswell, you'd like us to run the hotel for you, too.
2: Jane, I think this has been one of the best months of my life.
0: The weather certainly has been pleasant.
2: The weather's always pleasant in Florida this time of the year. But it's finding a friend I'm talking about.
0: Thank you, Jane. You know, my dear, I've been on the stage a good many years. I've played in almost every city in the English-speaking world. But there are still very few people I can really call my friend.
2: Oh, I don't believe that. Well, I'm glad, Jane, that a coincidence of names helped us both find friends.
0: Am I wrong, darling, or do I detect a note of, well, farewell in your voice?
2: There is a little.
0: You're not leaving already. Why, it's only a month.
2: I know, Jane. A wonderful month.
0: Is it cash, darling? Because if it is,
2: Nothing like that. In fact, I'm not even giving up my suite. I'll be back. But I hate to leave here, even for only a week or two.
0: Where are you going?
2: Well, that's just it. I'm not sure.
0: You sound so strange, dear.
2: Well, Jane, it's difficult to explain. My first stop is home. But, well, my sister isn't well, and she needs a dry climate, it seems. So I think I'll probably have to find a place in Arizona for her. And then take her there.
0: Oh, you poor dear.
2: Oh, I don't really need sympathy, Jane. And anyway, I'll be back in 3 or 4 weeks. I'll miss you. And our breakfast. I really will.
0: And are you? You're certain there's nothing I can do?
2: Well, there is the question of mail.
0: Shall I forward it home?
2: Oh, no, I won't be there long enough. But if you just accept anything that comes for me and hold it until I get back.
0: What a question. I'd be glad to, darling. I'm sure the management will see to it that I get all your letters anyway.

0: Mr. Matier.
1: Georges Mercier, madame, à votre service.
0: Mr. Matier, I'm looking for something really nice in the way of a necklace. You will understand, I'm sure, the new evening gowns. One feels so bare without a fine necklace.
1: Of course, madame. Now, madame has some limit, perhaps.
0: Limit? Oh, you mean the price. None whatsoever, Mr. Matier. When the day comes that Jane Costello sees a...
1: Madame Costello, I am desolate not to recognize the great star at once. 1,000 apologies. How can I serve you?
0: I'll trust you, Mr. Matier. Let me see what you think is right for me.
1: One moment, let me think. Aha, yes, yes, but of course... Jacques, tray 12 from the small safe at once. Vite.
0: Something really special, Mr. Matier?
1: You will see. A cascade of beauty that will take life from your beauty, madame. A piece made for a queen, made undoubtedly for you.
0: Mr. Matier, you outdo yourself.
1: Merci, Jacques, merci. Now, if madame will feast her eyes on this.
0: So beautiful, it takes my breath away.
1: Madame is most gracious. This I have designed myself.
0: And the price, Mr. Matier?
1: So that I may say my work is graced by Madame's beauty, $50,000, Madame.
0: That is a fortune.
1: Set in platinum, each stone emerald cut, the central pendant a flawless jewel, a perfect rose diamond of 20 carats.
0: You tempt me, Mr. Matier. You really do.
1: Madame will take it?
0: 50,000. Yes, I'll take it.
1: And madame wishes it delivered?
0: To my hotel, the Esplanade. If you'll just send it over.
1: Well, madame will forgive me, but it is most necessary that I call the hotel on the telephone.
0: Well, you know me, Mr. Matier. Why?
1: The formality required by the insurance company, madame, in these distressing times, so many impostors.
0: Do you think that I'm an impostor, Mr. Matier?
1: But of course not, madame. Never. However, a record of such a telephone call, there must be for the insurance. If madame will forgive, I will call right here. Madame will see it is but a formality.
0: Oh, very well. If you must, you must.
1: 1,000 thanks, madame, for understanding.
2: Hotel Esplanade.
1: Office of the manager, if you please.
2: Thank you. I will ring the manager.
3: Martin Coswell speaking.
1: Ah, Monsieur Coswell, Georges Mercier here.
3: Oh, yes, Mercier the jeweler. Now, how are you?
1: In excellent health. And you?
3: Perfect. Now, what can I do for you, Mercier?
1: Well, here in my establishment is Madame Jane Costello. This, of course, is a formality, but Madame wishes a necklace delivered to her at your hotel. She is registered?
3: Of course.
1: But of course. And your safe is a satisfactory repository for gems such as this?
3: Safe is the Bank of England.
1: Thank you, Mr. Coswell. Thank you very much. Good day.
3: Glad to be of service. Goodbye.
1: All is well, of course, madame, as we knew it would be. Our messenger will deliver the necklace before the day is over.
4: Mr. Coswell. I demand to know the meaning of this immediately.
5: Of what, Miss Costello? Is something wrong?
4: Wrong? Is anything right?
5: Now, please sit down, Miss Costello.
4: Sit down? When Mertiers is threatening to sue me for $50,000, unless I produce a necklace they insist they sold me.
5: I don't quite follow.
4: $50,000? Where would I get $50,000 for something to wear around my neck? It's preposterous.
5: If you would start at the beginning, Miss Costello, I'd be most happy to help if I can.
4: Oh, yes. Yes, well, perhaps you don't know. Now then, listen. 2 weeks ago, I signed for a package, addressed in my name. A package from Mertier's. I ordered nothing, much less a $50,000 diamond necklace.
5: I remember now. George Mertier did call me something about your being registered here, and was my safe a secure depository?
4: Apparently not me, Mr. Coswell. My so-called namesake.
5: She ordered the...
4: The necklace, exactly. I was taking her mail and packages while she went off to Arizona. Something about a sister. 2 days after the package was delivered, she blew in. Told me she'd come for her mail. I gave her the mail and her package from Mertier's. And I haven't seen or heard from her since. And Mertier's has my signature on the receipt and her demanding payment.
5: This is quite serious, Miss Costello. I wonder if you realize how serious...
4: Are you telling me this is not a mistake of some sort, Mr. Coswell?
5: It's no mistake, Miss Costello. It's one of the smoothest, slickest swindles ever perpetrated.
4: That woman? With my name, a thief?
5: Yes, Miss Costello. I'm sure she took your name only for the obvious purpose, and I'm equally sure this is a matter strictly

0: Just a few miles geographically, but 1,000 miles socially from the Hotel Esplanade was a rooming house like 100,000 others across the country. Shabby, shoddy, and anonymous. Second floor rear looked out on the usual littered yard with its crisscross of wash lines. But the occupants of that room were not interested in the view. At the moment, Sophie Tarwell, alias Jane Costello, was interested in the man with her and...
1: Money. A lot of it at once. I want to bury my arms in the long green, right up to the elbows.
2: Want to run through it in your bare feet, baby?
1: Yeah, that too. All my life, it's been pennies and nickels, Art. When the rent was paid, it was worry over the groceries. When the grocer was paid, it was worry over the rent. Never enough money. Couldn't even finish commercial high school, Art. Did I ever tell you that? I couldn't learn shorthand and typing and get a decent job. I had to go into a mill because my father couldn't work, and my older brother wouldn't.
2: And then you met me, Sophie. We ain't done so bad, huh?
1: 2 weeks now, Art. Haven't we waited long enough?
2: Could be. Matter of fact, I got a date with Fence Palmer today.
1: Oh, can I go with you?
2: Not on your life, baby. You're hotter than a pistol this minute. They saw you. Nobody knows me.
1: Let me look at him once more.
2: Sure, baby, sure. Here. Yeah, I love the way they pack this stuff. On black velvet, huh?
1: Look at them shine and glitter, Art. Look at them shine.
2: That's a 50 grand glitter, baby. Ice. $50,000 worth of ice.
1: Gee, how I'd love to wear them, Art. Wouldn't they look gorgeous around my neck?
2: Like a rope, kid. You'd hang us both for sure if you ever wore them

0: There they are, Palmer. How do you like them?
1: Very pretty.
0: Pretty, is that all?
1: Yeah. I should get excited over diamonds.
0: Rose cut, the fella told Sophie himself.
1: Today, the demand is square cut.
0: Well, so what? You can't sell it like that. You got to break it up anyhow.
1: That's what I was thinking of.
0: All right, all right. How much?
1: Now or after I sell them?
0: Both, both.
1: 5 G's down, 20 more after I sell.
0: Why, you're nuts. That piece of stuff is worth 50 G's at least. That's what
1: the fella told Sophie himself. Yeah, I know.
0: That's what it was insured for, too.
1: When the insurance company is in it, you can't never get more than half price. Maybe less.
0: Give me the stuff. I don't let you have it for no 25.
1: Put it down, Art. I got a phone. I could get a reward from the insurance company. About 10 G's, maybe, without doing nothing but making a call.
0: Try it and see how long you live.
1: You ain't no big shot yet, Art. Not until you get the 25 G's. So don't talk about putting anybody away. Any more talk like that, I cut the price. Understand?
0: Okay, okay. I get it. 25 G's. Sophie will be sore as a boil. She thinks she's going to have all of that to spend herself. Ain't going to set so well with her.
1: What's the matter? You scared of the dame?
0: Me scared? What for?
1: Oh, dames is tricky sometimes, especially when they get only half of what they expect.
0: Well, not Sophie. But she'll sure raise the roof.
1: You want the 5 now?
0: Natch. She sure will raise the roof.
1: In what book it says you got to give her anything? Here's your 5 G's, Connor. I don't want to gyp nobody.
0: What do you mean, got to give her anything?
1: Get smart, boy. You ever show in this deal yourself?
0: Planned it, that's all.
1: Okay. Ever use a telephone, son? Ever use a telephone?

0: How much? How much did you get?
1: $5,000 to start.
0: Then let me see it. $5,000. In one place at one time.
1: Looks big, Sophie?
0: Awful big.
1: Wait till you see the other 20. Of course, we gotta wait for that until,
0: Only 20 more?
1: Yeah. Oh, we'll get it after Palmer breaks up the necklace and sells the stones.
0: You complete stupid idiot. $25,000.
1: Look, Sophie, that's all he'd give. He said he'd turn us in for the reward if I didn't leave it with him.
0: You and your honest fence. Me, I take the risk. I go and play high society and stick my neck out. And you sell me right down the river. $25,000.
1: Well, no fence ever gives more than half the value.
0: Not to jerks like you, they don't.
1: I don't have to take this, Sophie, so shut up.
0: I will not. I stuck with you through all the penny ante jobs. Finally, we pull up a big one. But good. What happens? You dump it down the sewer, straight into the ash can.
1: Shut up, I said. Keep your tongue in your face.
0: Don't you dare talk to me like that.
1: I'll talk to you any way I please.
0: Where are you going? Answer me.
1: I'm going out. And you'll be real lucky if I ever come back.

0: Lastly, Lieutenant Turner speaking.
1: You want something on a Costello Mercier necklace?
0: Do we want... Hold the phone a minute.
1: Nah, you can't trace me. This is a pay telephone. You want the tip?
0: Who is this?
1: My name is Rockefeller. I buy diamonds all the time.
0: Yeah, all right, Mr. Rockefeller. Spill it.
1: The dame what did the job. She is second floor rear at 17 1/2 South Jackson Boulevard.
0: She got the rocks?
1: You nuts. I'm not that crazy.
0: Hello. Hello. Well, what do you know about that? A break for a change. A nice little break.

0: Art, you came back. Who are you?
1: Police, ma'am. What's your name?
0: I haven't done anything.
1: No, of course not. What's your name?
0: Sophie Tarwell. I haven't done anything.
1: Well, then, Miss Tarwell, I'm sure you won't mind taking a little ride with me and answering a few questions.

0: Look, Sophie, I don't like this any more than you do.
1: Yeah, sure. That's what my father used to say before he wailed a tar out of me.
0: I mean it. I got a home to go to.
1: Lucky you.
0: Shut up. Don't interrupt me. Now, you're going to tell me, Sophie, all about the Mercier robbery. How you hijacked the necklace, where it went, who has it now.
1: I'd be very glad to assist the police if I could. They're always such gentlemen. Only it happens I don't have the least idea what you're talking about.
0: You've been identified, Sophie. While you've been sitting here in the squad room with me, you've been observed and positively identified as the woman who registered as the second Jane Costello.
1: I don't believe it. Anyhow, an identification like that would never stand up in court. I want a lawyer. I won't talk until I see a lawyer.
0: We can hold you 24 hours, Sophie, without a lawyer. And we will. You see that little window up there?
1: So what?
0: You've been viewed and identified through that little window.
1: Prove it.
0: I will. All right, send one of them in. Oh, Mr. Carswell. Thank you for helping us.
2: Lieutenant, I made the identification. Is this absolutely necessary?
0: I'm afraid so. Miss Tarwell here's rather stubborn. It seems she needs convincing.
1: Who's this guy?
2: You know me, Miss Tarwell. I was present when you met the real Jane Costello. I saw you in our hotel daily in your masquerade. The circumstances were sufficiently extraordinary that I would remember you a long, long time.
1: How much is the insurance company paying you to say that?
2: Not one penny. Nothing will be paid anyone unless the necklace is recovered.
1: You're wasting your time. Go on back to your bellhops and your potted pond. I never saw you in my life.
0: Thank you, Mr. Carswell. Will you send in the next witness, please?
2: Yes, naturally.
1: It is a parade. Where's the brass band?
0: You're a fool, Sophie. Come clean and I'll give you a break.
1: No cop ever gave anybody a break.
3: Lieutenant, I simply do not wish to have to face this woman.
0: Here she is, Mr. Mercier. You know her, don't you?
3: It is impossible that ever I will forget. So charming, so handsome, and a common thief.
1: Save it, Frenchie. Nobody's proved anything. Call me names and I'll sue you for slander.
3: Heaven forbid. I may go, please, Lieutenant.
0: All right, Mercier, and send in the next one, will you, please?
3: Merci, Lieutenant. I'm happy if I have been of service.
1: Who's next, Lieutenant? The King of England?
0: Oh, cut it out, Sophie. You'll never beat this rap, and you know it by now.
4: What seems to be the trouble, Lieutenant? This woman is bright enough to know she's caught.
0: It gets me, Miss Costello. Unless she thinks she's got a chance.
1: I've got every chance.
4: You know you haven't. It's in your eyes.
1: Never mind what's in my eyes.
4: May I, Lieutenant?
5: Help yourself, ma'am.
4: You're a fool, Sophie. No man is worth 10 to 20 years of a woman's life in prison.
1: This isn't a play. Stop dramatizing it, Miss Costello.
4: Afraid, my dear, if it were a play, the critics would pan it. It's no longer fashionable on Broadway for a woman to protect her man. Nor in real life when the man isn't worth it.
1: Think you're pretty bright, don't you?
4: No, not very. But I'm sure you're not a fool, Sophie. No woman who was a fool could carry off the performance you gave in my suite every morning for a month. I don't make friends with fools, Sophie.
1: Leave me alone, will you? I made my bed, I'll lie in it. Alone.
4: But why, Sophie? For the man who turned you in?
1: Nobody.
4: Why don't you tell her, Lieutenant?
0: We picked you up on a tip, Sophie. A telephone call from a pay station. From a man.
1: No. No. You're making it up. You're trying to get me to say things I won't say. I won't. I won't.
0: It's the truth. Who knew where you were? Who knew you were second floor, rear 17 and a half, South Jackson Boulevard?
1: No, he didn't. He didn't.
4: But he did. You know he did. Your heart says no, Sophie, but your brain say yes. Who is he?
1: His name is Art Sewell. We've been together for years. I know every job he's ever pulled. I don't know where he is. But you'll find him now. I know that.
4: And the necklace, Sophie?
1: A fence. Palmer. The lieutenant will know where to find him. Art took it to him today. They couldn't have broken it up yet.
4: All right, Lieutenant.
0: A woman with a woman, Miss Costello.
1: So beautiful. Stones are like fire and ice. I should have worn it once anyway. Like fire and ice, made for a queen. They mustn't break it. They mustn't. Stop them, Lieutenant.

0: fire and ice.
1: Crime does not pay.

0: Now, here in person is Helen Craig.
1: I think it's pretty clear that Sophie Tarwell was one of those unfortunate people who feel that they have the right to use their wits in any way they can. She wasn't born a criminal. She was made one by lack of training and opportunity to use her talents. When we, people like you and me, have seen to it that everyone receives training and opportunities within his or her ability, crimes like Sophie's will disappear. That will happen because, truthfully, the wrong way of life is always the hard way in the end. Inevitably, one way or another, the offender learns, as Sophie and Art did, that crime does not pay.
0: Thank you, Helen Craig. 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The events, characters, and names used in the story you've just heard are fictitious. Any similarity is purely coincidental.

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9: Box 13, care of the Starred Times. 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As soon as you've done that, take a seat in the lobby and wait to be paged. Don't ask any questions. Just follow instructions and you'll find $500. 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Don't ask any questions, the letter said. I didn't. Not at first. But there were plenty that needed answering before this was wrapped up.

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1: Good morning, Morris Hotel.
2: I'd like to make a reservation, please.
1: Certainly, double or single room.
2: Oh, just a minute. Mr. Holliday.
3: What, Susie?
2: Do you want a double or single room at the Morris Hotel?
3: Oh, make it a single.
2: Okay. Hello?
1: Yes, madam.
2: That's a single room, please. It's for Mr. John Johnson, and he'll be in this afternoon before 2.
1: Thank you. We'll hold the reservation until that time.
2: Thank you. Goodbye. Well, that's that, Mr. Holliday.
3: Mm-hmm. What a phony name. John Johnson. Why not Smith or Brown or Jones?
2: You know, Mr. Holliday, it could just be that name is genuine.
3: 5 will get you 10. The name is a phony.
2: Well, maybe. Anyway, there'll be a reservation for you. Oh, do you want me to wait here till you get back?
3: Susie, how many times have you said that? And how many times have you waited a long, long time?
2: Lots of times. Oh, Mr. Holliday, I only hope that someday the wait isn't forever.
3: That makes 2 of us. Okay, Susie, I'm off to the Morris Hotel, thinly disguised in name only as Mr. John Johnson. I registered at the Morris Hotel, signed the card as John Johnson, picked out a nice seat in the lobby and waited. 10 minutes went by, then 15. And it was easily a half hour before I became aware that a name was being called by a bellhop.
4: Mr. John Johnson! Paging Mr. John Johnson! Mr. John Johnson, please!
3: Uh-oh. Here you are, boy.
4: Mr. Johnson?
3: Yes. That's the name I registered under, son.
4: Thank you, sir. A message for you.
3: Oh, thank you. Here you are.
4: Thank you, Mr. Johnson. Want me to wait for an answer, sir?
3: I don't know. I'll tell you in a minute. No, there's no answer.
4: Very good, sir. And thank you again, Mr. Johnson.
3: I was about to ask the boy who sent the message, but I figured that would be useless. What good would it do me? So I did what the note said, went to the 5th floor and knocked on the door of room 502.
5: Yes? Who is it?
3: John Johnson. It's Mr. Johnson.
6: I heard you the first time. Come in. You didn't waste any time, did you? Punctual to the second.
3: I always try to be prompt. It pays.
6: Yes, especially in your profession.
3: My profession?
6: What you want is on the dresser. Take it and get out before I change my mind.
3: On the dresser? This?
6: Yes. Well, aren't you going to open it?
3: Should I?
6: You're very sure of yourself, aren't you?
3: To tell you the truth, I'm not at all sure of anything at the moment. However, since we've apparently concluded our business, I may as well go.
6: Yes, please do. No. Wait. Don't go out that door.
3: Oh, the lady carries a Luger. Isn't that rather large for your handbag?
6: I'm not going to let you get away with it, no matter what the result.
3: Well, look, maybe we'd better get something straight.
6: I've just straightened things out in my own mind.
3: Oh, how nice. Now let's get around to my mind. What do we do about it?
6: You're so sure of yourself, but I'm not going to let you do it. You wouldn't stop with a necklace. You'd hold me up again and again. Well, I'm not going to let you. I'm going to kill you.
3: Maybe you'd better listen first.
6: There's nothing you can say.
3: Lady, look, with a Luger muzzle putting a period right between my eyes, there's a lot I can say. I'd like to filibuster a little.
6: You're insane. How can you stand there and speak like that?
3: It's easy.
6: Stay away.
3: Please, lower the gun just a little.
6: Don't come any closer. You filthy...
3: Don't go after it. Let it lie on the floor.
6: I should have killed you right away.
3: Please, sit down.
6: Get out.
3: Sit down. Now, here, take this package.
6: You giving it back?
3: Yes, I'm giving it back.
6: Who are you?
3: Here, take a look at this letter. While you're reading it, I'll get out a few proofs of who I am. Driver's license, auto club card, a couple of letters.
6: I don't understand this.
3: Obviously you don't. Here, now take the gun. Still want to use it?
6: Who sent this letter to you?
3: Apparently someone who wanted me to collect this package from you. Someone who didn't want to pick it up himself or herself.
6: But why?
3: I don't know. Maybe we'll pick up an answer to that after you've explained a few things. For example, what's in the package?
6: A diamond necklace.
3: Yours?
6: My husband's. It was his mother's. He gave it to me for a wedding present.
3: Okay. Now, who are you?
6: Mrs. Therese Clements. That doesn't mean anything to you, does it?
3: No. But go on with your explanation.
6: The necklace was blackmail payment. I have no money of my own.
3: Blackmail, huh? And you thought I was the black sheep in the case?
6: Yes, the last letter I received said I was to come here and wait, then deliver the necklace to a Mr. John Johnson.
3: And I was to wait until someone asked me for the package.
6: I don't understand why there are all of these elaborate precautions.
3: Do you have any idea who's blackmailing him?
6: Of course not.
3: And a little delicate subject. Why?
6: Does that matter?
3: No, I suppose not. It's your business.
6: Mr. Holliday, I have a 16-year-old daughter. I was willing to pay for her sake.
3: Oh? You were also willing to kill me for her sake.
6: I wouldn't have done it. I was trying to frighten you into letting me alone.
3: Mm-hmm. Look, Mrs. Clements, I've got an idea.
6: An idea? What do you mean?
3: No one knows what has happened in this room but you and me. Now, suppose I were to walk out of here with this package. The blackmailer would assume I had the necklace. He'd come after me, wouldn't he?
6: You'd do that?
3: Why not? I don't like blackmailers. They remind me of leeches and things that crawl.
6: What? Why would you do this for me?
3: Let's say it's the Luger.
6: The Luger?
3: Uh-huh. I also hate pearl-handled revolvers. This one is very businesslike.
6: What will you do?
3: Walk out of here and out of the hotel without waiting for further instructions from our mysterious letter writer. Oh, meanwhile, give me your address.
6: Yes, here. Here's my card.
3: Okay. Now we'll see who puts his dirty little neck into our trap. So I walked out of the Morris Hotel with a fake package tucked under my arm. I hurried away, jumped into a cab, and had the driver double back and forth through the streets while I kept looking back. Yes, there was someone following in another cab. And whoever it was thought I was trying the old trick of shaking a shadow. Well, that was fine with me because I was going to let him keep right on me. So I got out of my cab, ducked into a coffee shop, and sat at a table, waiting. Not for long, though. My boy got out of his cab and walked in. I waited until he passed my table and... Sorry. I guess I stuck my feet out too far. Did you hurt yourself?
7: No, not at all. It's okay. Forget it.
3: But I don't want to forget it. I'm fully covered by insurance. You might have to be treated for shock.
7: Look, mister, I said it was okay. Let's forget the whole thing.
3: Have some coffee with me.
7: No, thanks.
3: But I insist. Coffee's a good stimulant. You look a little pale. Maybe you're hurt worse than you think.
7: What are you, a wise guy?
3: No, you can think of something better than that. That crack went out with high-button shoes.
7: Let go of my arm.
3: Sit down.
7: I'll call the cops.
3: Please do. Right out the window, there's a large blue policeman. Tap on the window, get his attention.
7: Okay, you're a lunatic. I'll sit down.
3: Oh, good. Cream and sugar?
7: What's the idea?
3: I was going to ask you the same thing. This what you're looking for?
7: I don't know what you're talking about.
3: This package for Mrs. Clements.
7: You're nuts. I gotta go now.
3: No, I think I'll call a cop.
7: Okay, mister, call a cop. That one right outside.
3: You wouldn't mind?
7: Not at all. Here, take a look at these.
3: What are they?
7: Credentials. I'm a licensed operative for a private detective agency.
3: Are these on the level?
7: Why don't you check and find out?
3: I will.
7: Okay. Now, if you don't mind, I'll take off.
3: With me?
7: Why don't you get lost?
3: With you. Come on, lead me to your private detective agency. I'm a very curious man.
7: This way, Holliday. We'll see the boss.
3: What's his name?
7: Barrett. Mr. Barrett. In here. Mr. Barrett?
8: Yeah, Phil? Who's that?
7: The guy you wanted me to pick up at the Morris Hotel.
8: Well, why bring him here? All you had to do was pick up a package from him.
7: Maybe you better ask him all about it.
8: Okay, I'll take it from here.
7: That suits me. See you later.
8: You. Close the door and come in.
3: I assume you meant me.
8: Mm-hmm. All right, let me have the package.
3: First, did you write this letter to me?
8: Yeah, I did. Now you want your 500.
3: No. No, you keep it.
8: What?
3: I said you keep it. As payment for giving me an answer to something.
8: Like what?
3: Did you know what was going to be in this package?
8: Going to be.
3: This one is nice and empty.
8: What's the double cross for?
3: For blackmail.
8: What are you yammering about?
3: Aren't you the nice, innocent boy?
8: Cut it out. I was willing to pay you for a job.
3: And I want to know why you had me pick up the package instead of one of your own men.
8: Client's instructions. Confidential.
3: You mean your client requested you to have the package picked up by me?
8: Yeah.
3: Who's your client?
8: Sure. I'd tell you, just like that. Look, I didn't like the deal in the first place, but I was getting paid and I didn't ask questions.
3: Can you prove what you're saying?
8: To you?
3: Yes.
8: I don't have to.
3: That's true. But you might have to prove it to the police.
8: Look, I've got a license to run this agency, and I run it straight. So far, I've had no trouble with the force.
3: So far? So far.
8: What's that crack for?
3: I don't believe you're telling the truth.
8: No? Yeah, take a look at these, and then say that again. Here, a letter telling me to get you to pick up the package at the Morris Hotel. Your ad cut out of the Star Times.
3: And you won't tell me who your client is?
8: No.
3: Not even if I told you that that package is worth about $100,000?
8: Not even then.
3: Aren't you even curious?
8: I never get curious.
3: Not even about blackmail?
8: What?
3: Now you're going to tell me you didn't know your client was set up to squeeze a blackmail payment.
8: No, I didn't know.
3: Well, it's true. There was a diamond necklace. It was blackmail payment. Or it was to be.
8: Oh.
3: Oh, now you get hysterical. Is blackmail so funny?
8: No, it's not. But, brother, it's going to be.
3: What do you mean by that?
8: None of your business. Look, you got in this on a rain check. Well, the rain's over.
3: Meaning I'm out?
8: Exactly. I'll take it from here.
3: On what?
8: On what my client pays me. And something tells me the ante's going up.

0: Now back to Round Robin, another Box 13 adventure with Alan Ladd as Dan Holliday.
1: This was getting to be a round robin, with me chasing the robin and getting nowhere. It was obvious that Barrett's client didn't want to come out in the open. Barrett told me he had never seen the client, but worked through mailed instructions. Well, there was another way to go at this. See Mrs. Teresa Clements and try to find a lead from there. And if there was none, to bow out and let the police take over. So later that evening, I sat with Mrs. Clements in the library of her home.
2: No, I don't know who it is. I've no idea who's doing it, Mr. Holliday.
1: Look, why don't you go to the police?
2: I can't. For a few moments in the hotel, I've had a little courage.
1: We'll have some more. Don't you see, Mrs. Clements, a blackmailer never stops. Once he gets his hooks in, he keeps them in.
2: What will I do?
1: Go to the police, I told you.
2: And have the whole nasty thing come out? My daughter, my husband, I can't.
1: It's the only way. You'll have to risk it.
2: Mr. Holliday, I want to tell you something. I don't love my husband, but I do love my daughter. It's only for her sake.
1: All right, but you're making a mistake. And I don't want to be in a...
2: Shh. Wait.
1: Who's that?
2: Charles, my husband.
1: How will you explain me here?
2: I'll take care of it now. Please, don't say anything, please.
1: All right.
3: Therese!
4: Hi, dear.
2: We're in here, the library, Charles.
4: Therese, I want you to... Oh.
2: Charles, this is Mr. Holliday. Mr. Holliday, my husband, Charles.
4: How do you do?
1: My pleasure, Mr. Clements.
4: Am I intruding?
2: No, Mr. Holliday's an old friend.
4: Oh, of course. By the way, Therese, there was a letter for you on the table in the hallway. I brought it for you.
2: Thank you.
4: Here you are. Will you stay for dinner, Mr. Holliday?
1: Oh, no, thank you, Mr. Clements. I dropped in for only a few minutes, just to say hello.
4: Well, if you'll excuse me. Glad to have met you, Holliday.
1: Thank you. I hope to see you again. Mrs. Clements, what's the matter?
2: Look, this letter, it's from...
1: The blackmailer?
2: Yes, my last chance, he says.
1: Mail the necklace to General Delivery, Box 18. Your last chance.
2: I've got to do it.
1: The envelope's postmarked 2:30 this afternoon. Sent special delivery.
2: What will I do?
1: Mail the necklace if you want to.
2: Is there anything left for me?
1: Okay, if that's the way you feel about it.
2: It has to be.
1: All right, Mrs. Clements. Goodbye. Things were beginning to get a little clearer, but there was still a lot of muddy water in the way, and quite a bit of it was being stirred up by Mr. Barrett. I called his office, found out he was in, and went over to see him.
5: What do you want now, Holliday?
1: Can't you guess, Barrett?
5: Look, I was just getting set to leave here when you called. I'm still set to leave, get it?
1: Yeah, I get it. You said you ran this agency straight, didn't you?
5: Yeah, why?
1: Why don't you keep running it that way?
5: What are you talking about?
1: I think you know.
5: You just think. Now look, your part in this business is finished, over. Why don't you back out and forget all about it?
1: I'm only trying to keep you honest, Bert.
5: Meaning?
1: I'll give you one more chance to tell me who your client is.
5: That is confidential.
1: That's good for you, isn't it?
5: Yeah, it is.
1: It gives you the chance to do a little squeezing yourself.
5: Beat it, Holliday.
1: Barrett, you guessed who your client was, didn't you?
5: Look, I'm closing the office now, Holliday. If you want to stick around here and twiddle your thumbs, okay, but I'm going.
1: All right. Mind if I use your phone?
5: Help yourself.
1: Mind handing me your phone directory?
5: You ought to split the rent for this place with me. Here. Is this a private call? You want me to leave my own office?
1: No, stick around. Here we are.
5: Are you sure you don't want me to leave? After all, a man has to have some privacy, or don't you know that?
1: No, it's okay, Barrett. You'll enjoy this.
6: Hello?
1: Mrs. Clements, please.
5: Hey, what are you doing?
1: You'll find out.
6: This is Mrs. Clements speaking.
1: Oh, Mrs. Clements, this is Dan Holliday. Did you put that in the mail?
6: Yes.
1: When?
6: Just a few minutes ago.
1: Oh, thanks. Thanks, that's all I wanted to know.
6: Wait, is something wrong?
1: Oh, no. Everything's all right. Goodbye.
5: Well, you've made your phone call. Now will you get out?
1: Yeah, now I'll get out. And Barrett.
5: Yes?
1: Here's hoping you don't end up in the red.
3: Mr. Holliday. This is the first time you've been at the office early in weeks.
1: Mm-hmm. I had to make a trip to the post office, an early one.
3: Oh, I could have done it for you.
1: I don't think so, Susie. I wanted to watch for someone.
3: Watch for someone? Who?
1: Nobody.
3: Didn't you get up a little too early?
1: Thank you, Susie.
3: What did you mean, you watch for nobody?
1: Just what I said. I watched a little box of general delivery, box 18. There was nothing in it, and no one went to it.
3: Then why'd you watch it?
1: For what I knew I wasn't going to see.
3: I'll go out and get some coffee. It is early.
1: Just hand me the phone book.
3: Oh, which one?
1: The yellow one.
3: Does all this have to do with Mr. John Johnson?
1: Mm-hmm. Here we are. Susie, I want you to do something for me.
3: What, Mr. Holliday?
1: Find out all you can about Mr. and Mrs. Charles Clements. Here's their card and their address.
3: Well, how'll I do it?
1: Call Lieutenant Kling at headquarters. Also these numbers.
3: Oh, what are they?
1: Places where you can lose money heavily.
7: Hello?
1: Hello, Barrett.
7: Yeah, who's this?
1: This is Holliday.
7: What do you want now?
1: Look, Barrett, you can lay off now.
7: I told you to keep your nose out of this.
1: You'd better do as I say, or that little private agency of yours will do the most beautiful and complete fold in the history of mankind.
7: What kind of a bluff do you think you're pulling?
1: It's no bluff. Just see that you lay off. Goodbye.
3: Want me to start calling these numbers, Mr. Holliday?
1: Mm-hmm. Start calling them. And if they don't want to give you any information, get Kling to do it. He owes me a couple of favors.
3: Where are you going now?
1: I'll be at the number and address on that card.
3: The Clements?
1: The Clements. I don't like what I've got to do, but maybe it'll turn out for the best. Maybe I was wrong, but I was almost sure I was right. It all depended on what Susie found out. And if she found out what I had a hunch about she would, then I'd have the whole thing wrapped up neatly. So I went to the Clements place and again sat with Mrs. Clements in the library.
2: But I don't understand, Mr. Holliday. I sent the package. It should have been there.
1: But it wasn't. I watched that box for nearly an hour. Every other box around it had mail in it. Number 18 didn't.
2: Well, someone got there before you did.
1: Oh, no. I got there before the post office opened.
2: Well, then what happened?
1: Where's your husband?
2: Charles? He's upstairs. What do you want with him? You're not going to tell him.
1: Will you get him down here?
2: But why?
1: Please do it.
2: No. No, I won't.
1: Then I'll go up to him.
2: Wait. I'll get him down here.
1: That's better. Oh, incidentally, don't worry about Mr. Barrett anymore. That's all cleaned up.
2: Barrett?
1: Yes, that's right. Now you go get your husband. Oh, if the phone rings, I'll answer it because it'll be for me.
2: All right. I'll be back in just a moment.
1: Please do. Hello?
3: Mr. Holliday?
1: Yeah. Oh, Susie?
3: Uh-huh.
1: Okay, let's have it.
3: How did you know I'd find out all this?
1: Just a hunch. What'd you learn?
3: Well, there was a lot of money lost. Gambling.
1: Then it was suddenly paid off.
3: That's right.
1: Okay, Susie, thanks. That's all.
3: Oh, when will you be back?
1: In a little while. Goodbye.
2: Mr. Holliday.
1: Oh, hello. Good morning, Mr. Clements.
8: Therese said you wanted to see me.
1: I do. And I hope you don't mind my coming here so early in the morning.
8: No, of course not. What's this about, Holliday?
1: A diamond necklace.
8: What, diamond? Yours, Therese?
2: Yes.
8: What about it, Holliday?
1: Have you still got it?
8: Well, of course. Why shouldn't we have it?
1: Because you just don't, that's all.
8: What the devil are you talking about? Therese, who is this man?
2: Let him talk, Charles.
8: About what?
1: Mr. Clements, the diamond necklace isn't here anymore.
8: It's in the safe.
1: You want to bet?
8: I'll show you.
2: No, Charles. It's not there. The box is empty.
8: Empty? But
1: you can get it back.
8: From whom? Why is it gone?
1: Do you want to tell him, Mrs. Clements?
2: Yes, I'll tell him. Charles, I sold it to pay gambling debts.
8: You what? What, Therese, you little fool.
2: I was afraid to come to you for money.
1: Yes, that's right. And what you said about your not loving your husband. It isn't true, Mrs. Clements.
2: Of course not.
8: You mind if I sit down? I seem to have lost track of things.
1: Mrs. Clements, you had a beautiful thing worked out. Your husband is very much in love with you and you with him. But you were afraid to ask him for money to pay your gambling losses. So you were going to pretend the necklace was taken by a blackmailer.
5: A what? Oh, good heavens, let's have some sense.
1: All right. I don't know what story Mrs. Clements was going to tell you about the blackmail, but she'd written herself letters. Isn't that right, Mrs. Clements?
2: Yes.
1: The blackmail gimmick would explain the loss of the necklace. And in your panic and confusion, you felt that explaining a silly, harmless, and fake indiscretion would have been more agreeable to your husband than hearing about your gambling losses.
5: Therese, for the love of heaven, why didn't you come to me?
2: Well, I was afraid.
1: I think I'll leave you two to settle this. I think you will. How about it?
2: It's up to you, Charles.
5: Yes, I guess it is. Let's talk it over, Therese.
1: Good. Well, I'll see you around.
2: Mr. Holliday, how did you find out?
1: Mrs. Clements, I always save the explanations for my secretary.

0: How'd you find out, Mr. Holliday?
1: Mrs. Clements told me herself.
2: She didn't do anything of the kind.
1: Well, not in so many words, Susie, but the business of getting me to pick up the necklace, that was phony.
0: Why?
1: Well, she was afraid of one of Barrett's men would recognize her. So she was going to have me pick up the package and then one of Barrett's men pick it up for me.
2: Oh, and the package would be returned to her.
1: Sure. And she'd have a witness that the necklace was picked up and taken from her.
0: But she stopped you with a gun before you even got out the door.
1: Sure. But she wouldn't have used that gun. She had to make the whole thing look real. She's a pretty good actress. Only she didn't count on my coming back into the room and offering to help her.
0: That must have surprised her.
1: Uh-huh. She had to think fast.
0: And you guessed about the gambling thing?
1: Yes, it was just a hunch. But I was sure of it when she got that special delivery letter. You see, it was postmarked 2:30, almost immediately after I'd seen her.
0: Oh. What about Barrett?
1: Oh, he guessed, too. And he was going to hold Mrs. Clements up for a little deal of his own. So that's that, Susie, a nice, round robin.
0: Oh, yeah. I wonder how it'll all come out.
1: Well, unless I miss my guess, Mrs. Clements will be very, very sorry. Mr. Clements will be very, very stern. He'll get the necklace back, she'll get it back. And I'll get back to some sleep. Good night, Susie.
3: 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Vern Karstensen is in charge of production. 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
8: On a side street in Washington, D.C., a man walked slowly along, clutching a paper bag and peering at the numbers on the doorways. Suddenly, he stopped, mounted the stairs of a shabby-looking house, and pushed the bell marked Dr. Gregor.
9: Yes?
10: Is Dr. Gregor in?
9: Have you an appointment with him?
10: No, I have suddenly become ill. I have eaten too much candy.
9: What kind of candy was it?
10: Turkish candy.
9: Oh? What is it called?
10: Halva.
9: Just a moment.
10: Yes?
9: Dr. Gregor, there's a man here. He says he's ill from eating too much candy. I think you'll want to see him.
10: Send him in, Sonia.
9: Go right in, please.
10: Thank you. Dr. Gregor?
11: Yes?
10: I have eaten too much of my native candy.
11: What kind of candy did you eat?
10: Turkish candy. Halva. Oh.
11: You are Bulov, eh?
10: Yes.
11: When did you arrive?
10: Last night in the United States, an hour ago in Washington.
11: Sit down. You have your instruction?
10: All but the time and the place.
11: So, Murak will arrive at the same airfield on which you landed. At 3 this afternoon.
10: I shall be there.
11: You must not fail.
10: In my business, one cannot fail. I have practiced it all over the world.
11: Good. That is all, Bulov.
10: Goodbye, Doctor. Long live...
11: Shut up. And get out.
10: Yes, of course.
12: Yes, Dr. Gregor?
11: Come in here, Jensen. Well, did you get his picture, Jensen?
13: Yes, yeah, several.
11: All right. Develop them at once. And then study them carefully.
13: Yes, sir.
11: Wait. It is a uniform of the Washington Police Force.
13: Yes, Doctor.
11: You will put it on and go to the airport.
13: Yes, Doctor.
11: Pose as one of the policemen guarding the crowd. But make certain to be near the man whose picture you have just taken.
13: Yes, Doctor.
11: After he has done his work, shoot him. Remember, he too cannot leave that airfield alive.
14: Reporter Ben Pervin broadcasting from the airfield in Washington, D.C. We're awaiting the arrival of Igor Murak, the diplomat who escaped from behind the Iron Curtain and fled to the American sector in Berlin just 3 days ago. He's been rushed to the United States, as you know, by special plane. I see an official automobile of the State Department has just driven up, and now some important officials are going out onto the field. And here's the plane, ladies and gentlemen, coming in for a landing now. In just a moment, we'll see the man who dared to renounce his country and flee to the protection of the West. The plane is now slowing down near the little knot of government officials out there, crowds being held back by police. And now the plane has finally ground to a stop. Reporters and photographers are starting to race out onto the field. Attendants are rolling portable stairs up to the plane. The door is opening and Mr. Murak is stepping out, waving his hat to the crowd. Photographers' bulbs are popping. Movie cameras are... Oh, a shot! Ladies and gentlemen, Mr. Murak has just been shot!
15: This is David Harding. Wherever my assistant, Harry Peters, is in Counterspy Headquarters, drop what you're doing and check local police precinct 17. Police badge number 7683W. Then meet me outside the State Department building with my car. That is all.
16: Sit down, Mr. Harding.
17: Thank you, Mr. Secretary.
16: You know, of course, Murak is dead.
17: Yes, I got the report just before I came over.
16: It's a heavy blow. He had invaluable information for us. Acting on it, we might have been able to safeguard the peace of the world for years.
17: Well, they were determined that it not get to us. There were 7 counter-spies at the airfield besides the regular local police detachment.
16: Determined and desperate. We've got to catch them and catch them fast.
17: We'll do our best, of course.
16: Harding, we must prove to the world that people can come over to the camp of free men and come over safely.
17: Well, I'll take charge of this case personally, Mr. Secretary.
16: Good.
17: We'll let you know the moment anything breaks.
16: Somewhere behind that iron curtain, Mr. Harding, other men are waiting to exchange information for freedom. But now they'll wait to see whether we can protect them. We've got to convince them we can.
17: Over here, Dave.
18: All right, Peter.
17: Did you check the police precinct?
18: Yes. Dave, there is no such police badge as 7683W in Washington.
17: Mm-hmm.
18: I talked with the captain who assigned that detail of men to the airfield, and he's positive that the man must have joined the squad after they got to the field.
17: What about the men?
18: Well, I talked with every one of them. Now, none of them ever remember seeing him before. He was a phony cop, Dave.
17: I thought so.
18: Where to now?
17: General Hospital. The assassin who shot Murak's there.
18: All right. Get in the car, Dave.
17: Have you given orders to round up all the known foreign agents? No. We know where to find them when we want them. They're too smart to have anyone who's been operating in this country for any length of time do this job. They wouldn't take that chance.
18: Figure the fellow who killed Muroc is from outside the country.
17: That's my hunch.
18: What about the phony cop?
17: We'll get to him later.
18: Was Muroc's assassin badly wounded, Dave?
17: Unconscious when they took him off the field.
18: Better go a little faster, then.
17: That's a good idea. And use that siren.

0: Hello, Stevens.
1: Hello, Mr. Harding. Mr. Peters.
0: Stevens. Everything quiet?
1: Yes, sir, except for the reporters.
0: Oh?
1: They've gone over to your office to get a story from you, Mr. Harding.
0: Oh, good. That'll keep them busy for a while.
2: How is he, Stevens?
1: I don't know, Peters. The doctor's in the room with the assassin now.
0: Come on, Peters. We'll go inside.
2: All right.
0: I remember, Stevens. Nobody gets inside but the hospital staff.
1: Yes, sir.
0: I'm David Harding, Dr. Harris. This is my assistant, Mr. Peters.
3: Oh, glad to know you, gentlemen.
0: Can we speak to him, Doctor?
3: Well, I'm afraid not, Mr. Harding.
2: Is he still unconscious?
3: No, but one of the bullets tore away his larynx. He'll never talk again.
2: Do you think he'll live?
3: Well, it's a little early to say. He's rallied pretty well under the plasma and the transfusions we've given him.
0: Well, he's a very important prisoner, Doctor. At the moment, the most important we have.
3: Yes, I understand, Mr. Harding. We'll do our best.
0: Well, one of our men will be in constant attendance, Doctor.
3: I'm afraid I'll have to ask him to stay out in the anteroom, Mr. Harding.
0: Oh, that's all right, Doctor.
3: Thank you.
0: Come on, Peter. Good day, Doctor.
3: Good day, gentlemen.
2: Bye.
0: Now, Peters, you stay here in the hospital. I want you to handle things from this end. I'm going back to the office. If anything breaks, I'll get in touch with you.
2: Right, sir.
0: Come on, Stevens. Let's get back to the office. I've got work to do.

0: Sonia.
1: Jensen.
0: Dr. Greg Rorty.
1: Inside. We were listening to the radio.
0: And he knows, eh?
1: Yes.
0: Well, it couldn't be helped.
1: You'd better go into him.
0: Yeah, yeah. I'll leave this package here.
2: Well, Jensen.
0: Doctor, I want...
2: You bungling fool, he's still alive.
0: It couldn't be helped.
2: That is no excuse.
0: I shot him 3 times. The man must be made of iron.
2: Then you should have shot him 4, 5, 6 times if necessary.
0: I tried, but a counter spy grabbed me. Had a hard time getting away in the excitement.
2: He's got to be put away. That man cannot be allowed to live.
0: Maybe he's dead by now.
2: The radio just announced that he is alive, but cannot talk. It gives us a little time yet.
0: They might be lying.
2: These capitalist simpletons are too naive to lie. They worship gossip under the guise of freedom of the press.
0: Well, what do you propose we do, Doc?
2: Shut up! I'm trying to think. Did you get rid of that police uniform?
0: Outside.
2: You fool. Put it in the furnace.
0: Yes, sir.
2: Wait. I'm not finished with you. But are you recognized by that counter spy?
0: No, I'm sure of that.
2: Good. Now listen to me. They have taken him to General Hospital. You will have to go there and finish the job.
0: They won't let me in to see him, will they?
2: Of course not, you idiot. There will undoubtedly be a guard there.
0: I don't see how
2: you
0: I can...
2: We'll have to pose as a hospital orderly and gain admittance to his room that way. After you have dispatched him, come back here.
0: All right, sir.
2: Here, take this knife and do your work quietly. But this time, Jensen, do not bungle it, or else you will be sent back to answer to the Central Committee itself.
3: Just a moment.
0: Huh?
3: Where are you going?
0: I must tend the patient in this room.
3: Are you a doctor?
0: An orderly. And you?
3: I'm his guard.
0: Oh.
3: What are you going to do for him?
0: Well, he's got to have another transfusion.
3: I thought only doctors gave transfusions.
0: Well, practically a doctor.
3: You know how to give a transfusion?
0: During the war, I gave thousands of them. I was with a medical corps.
3: I see. Well, if the doctors think it's okay, I suppose it's all right.
0: Thank you. You'll see that I'm not disturbed, won't you? Patient as ill as he is must have absolute quiet when he gets a transfusion.
3: Sure. I'll see that no one gets in. That's what I'm here for.
0: Well, thank you.

0: finished so soon?
1: The plasma is going in on now.
0: Well, where are you going?
1: For more plasma. I'll return in just a moment. Meanwhile, make certain that no one enters that room. If he did, it'd be fatal.
2: Peters to Harding. Peters to Harding.
3: Harding to Peters. What is it, Peters?
2: It went just as we planned it, Dave.
3: Good. Where are you?
2: In my car, C Street, Northwest. I trailed suspect one here. He's gone into a Dr. Greger's office at number 23 1/2.
3: Good work, Peters.
2: I'm going into the doctor's office myself, Dave.
3: Well, give us 10 minutes before you do. We'll cover you. Oh, anything else?
2: Yes. There's an automobile parked across the street with a doctor's emblem on it. I figure it's Dr. Greger's car. It's been there for hours. I checked for dust and tire marks. And, Dave.
3: Yeah?
2: Before I go in, I'm going to put this walkie-talkie under the rear end of that car. I'll set it on continuous wave oscillation, so if anyone leaves in the car and we want to follow, the boys can pick it up with a direction finder.
3: Good. Now, Peters, are you going to pose as a patient?
2: Yes.
3: Then park your gun. The doctor may examine you. You don't want to arouse suspicion.
2: All right, Dave. Tell me, have you got a cover on the hospital?
3: Yes. Now, synchronize your watch with mine. You ready?
2: Ready.
3: 14 1/2 coming up. 3, 2, 1, woof.
2: Check.
3: Remember, don't start for 10 minutes.
2: Right.
3: Good hunting, Peters, and watch your step.
2: I know, Dave. These fellows are playing for keeps.
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1: David Harding's assistant, Harry Peters, has just trailed the fake medical orderly to the office of the doctor. And now, posing as a patient, he has gone in himself.
2: Could I see the doctor, please?
3: Do you have an appointment?
2: No.
3: I'm sorry, but the doctor sees patients only by appointment.
2: Well, Miss, I feel pretty sick, and I was in hopes
4: What is it, Sonia?
3: Dr. Greger, this gentleman wants to see you. I told him you saw patients only by appointment.
4: What is wrong, my friend?
2: Well, doctor, I was walking along the street, and suddenly I got very dizzy. I thought I was going to faint, so
4: perhaps you had better come in and let me have a look at you.
2: Thank you.
4: See that we are not disturbed, Sonia.
3: Yes, doctor.
4: Now, suppose you tell me about this dizziness.
2: Well, as I said, it just came on me all of a sudden. I was just walking along, and suddenly I got very dizzy.
4: Had you ever experienced this condition before?
2: No.
4: Would you remove your coat, please?
2: All right.
4: You can hang it on the back of that chair there.
2: Thank you.
4: You know, a dizziness such as you have just experienced could have been caused by a constriction of the blood vessels because of some weight. Say, for instance, a shoulder holster and gun, which I notice you are not wearing as usual. Mr. Peters.
2: You know me,
4: Do you take us for fools? Do not move, my friend. It would prove fatal for you and embarrassing for me. Jensen! You bungler! Do you see now whom you have brought to our nest?
5: The hospital guard.
4: Hospital guard, nothing. He's Peters of the Counter Spies.
5: I didn't know he was following me, Dr. Greger.
4: You never know anything. We've got to get out of here. Inform Sonia and then bring the car around to the alley. Wait. Give me your gun.
5: Oh, yeah. Yeah.
4: All right. Now, quick.
2: Running won't do any good, Greger. We're bound to get you.
4: Yes. That is a matter of speculation, Peter. Right now, I have you. Though I would rather have your superior, Harding.
2: I guess you would.
4: Someday I shall, my friend.
3: Jensen has the car at the side door, Doctor.
4: All right, good. Get my doctor's case, Sonia. Make sure it has a hypodermic in it.
3: Here it is.
4: Good. Oh, look in that cabinet. You will see a vial there.
3: The one marked S.A.?
4: Yes, put it in the case.
3: Anything else?
4: No, that's all. Are you ready to leave with us?
3: Yes.
4: All right. Put on your coat, Peter.
2: Where are we going?
4: For a drive.
5: All set, Dr. Greger?
4: No, not just yet, Jensen. Open the top drawer of that steel file.
5: Yes.
4: There are some long cylinders there.
5: I got them.
4: All right. Put one in the outer office. Unscrew the cap when you do. I will do the same with one here. Then let us get out. We haven't much time.
6: Covering the building as you wanted when suddenly flames shot out of a window. I ran for the firebox. It was a block and a half away. When I came back here after notifying you.
7: Peters was in that building.
6: Peters? Where's the fire chief?
7: Right over there.
6: Come on.
5: Please let me through here.
7: Chief.
5: Yes?
7: I'm David Harding, counter spies. One of my men was in that building.
5: Oh, Mr. Harding. Well, he wasn't when we went in. My men went through it from top to bottom.
7: Oh, well, did you see anything of a car in front of the plate when your men came up?
6: They'd moved that car to the alley, Mr. Harding. I watched them. The man who moved it went back into the house.
7: Then they must have been getting ready for a getaway. They set the fire and left while you turned in the alarm.
5: Yes, it was set, all right. From my war experience, I'd say that fire was set with magnesium.
7: Well, Chief, we'd like to go through the building when you've got the fire out.
5: Well, if there's anything left, Mr. Harding.
7: Thanks. I'll leave some men with you. Come on, Stephen.
6: Where to, Mr. Harding?
7: Back to my car. I want to call for some men. And then get on that direction finder.

0: Just up ahead, Jensen. Turn into that private road.
1: Yes, sir.
0: All right, Peter. Get out. Sonia, bring my case, please.
2: Yes, Dr. Greger.
0: Jensen, put the car in the barn and then join us inside.
1: All right, Doctor.
0: All right. Come along, Peter. Inside, fast. Take that chair, Peter. It's the straight back one.
3: Did you say?
0: Jensen, you have come just in time. Tie him to that chair.
1: Yes, sir.
0: If you struggle, Peters, I will shoot you.
3: I know when I'm licked.
0: You're not a wise man, my friend. Sonia, prepare that hypodermic with the fluid from that vial you took out of the chair.
2: What is it, Dr. Greger?
0: Sodium amytal, the so-called truth serum. When he gets a shot of it, he won't be able to help himself. He will talk.
1: He's all tied, Dr. Greger.
0: Good.
2: Here's the hypodermic, Doctor. All loaded.
0: Thank you. Hold my gun, Sonia. Now, Peters, this won't hurt a bit. You see? That is all, Peter. Now we count. One, two, three, four, five, six, seven, eight, nine. Your eyelids are beginning to droop. Good. 10, 11, 12, 13. That's it, Peter. Relax. Take it easy. That's it. Now, Peter, how did you know Jensen?
3: Watched.
0: Where?
3: Hospital.
0: Where did you watch in the hospital?
3: Outside the door. A wounded man.
0: What did you see Jensen do?
3: Go inside.
0: Did you see what he did when he went inside?
3: Yes.
0: So, you saw him kill Bulov?
3: No.
0: What?
3: No.
0: Didn't you see him stab Bulov?
3: He didn't. Stabbed.
1: He's lying, Dr. Greger. I stabbed him 6 times in the heart.
0: Shut up, Jensen. Who did he stab, Peters?
3: No one.
1: Doctor, I tell you... Shut up, you fool.
0: What did he do, Peters?
3: Stabbed. Dummy.
0: Dummy? Jensen, you will pay for this.
1: I said you shut up.
0: Peters, where was Bulov?
3: Moved. Moved to other room.
0: And you put a dummy in his room?
3: Yes.
0: Why?
3: Who knew?
0: You knew we were coming after Bulov?
3: Yes.
0: How?
3: Broadcast reports of Bulov's improvement.
0: You tricked us into believing he was better, huh?
3: Yes.
0: How did you know we would come to kill him?
3: Harding figured you would. Too dangerous to live.
0: Dogs are smarter than I thought. Peters, where is Harding? Peters, answer me. Where is Harding?
3: On way here.
0: Here? How would he know where to find us?
3: Follow frequency signal.
0: Where is the signal?
3: On your car.
0: Jensen.
4: Yes, Sonia.
0: We will have to leave here immediately and get out of the country, too. They know us. We can be of no further use to the cause.
2: But, Doctor, the only one who knows us, who's seen us, is Peters.
0: Yes, you are right. Give me the gun, Sonia. Thank you.
2: Dr. Greger! You killed Jensen!
0: You fool! He bungled the thing from the beginning.
2: But, Peters!
0: I will kill him a different way. Give me the hypodermic.
2: Will that sodium amytal kill him, too?
0: No, I have something better.
1: Stand where you are. What? Put up your hands.
2: Oh.
1: You'll be able to take me! All right, miss. Put up your hands.
2: You'll never make me talk.
5: We won't have to. We heard the whole thing. And Greger is only wounded. He'll talk. A man like him always does.
4: Chief, we better get Peters untied.
5: Just a moment, Stephen. He's still under the influence of the drug. This is an opportunity I'll never have again. Peters, where were you on the night of June 13th? No, you better not answer that, Peters. Untie him, Stephen. Let's go.

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0: Ladies and gentlemen, a $5,000 reward will be offered each week on the program immediately following this announcement.
1: You out there, you who think you've committed the perfect crime, the perfect murder, that there are no clues, no witnesses, that your identity is unknown, listen.
2: Somebody knows.
1: Yes, you, wherever you may be, no matter where you're hiding. Somewhere, sometime, someone listening to this program is going to bring you to justice. Yes.
2: Somebody.

0: The Columbia Broadcasting System presents Somebody Knows, a program conceived in the public interest, dedicated to aiding the forces of law and order in the solution of this nation's unsolved crimes.
1: Ladies and gentlemen, we're going to recreate for you tonight all the known facts in an actual unsolved murder. Somewhere, someone among you has had contact with the killer or killers. Someone whose identity need never be known has seen evidence or possesses information that can lead to the solution of this crime.
0: In the public interest, the Columbia Broadcasting System offers $5,000 reward for evidence or information leading to the arrest and conviction of the killer in this unsolved murder.
1: We ask you then to please listen carefully, for you may be the one to win this reward.
2: Somebody knows.
1: It may be you. And now we open the files on one of this nation's unsolved murders. It's homicide file number 235-1950 for the Philadelphia, Pennsylvania Police Department. The unsolved murder of Joseph P. Bohannock.

0: It's 2 hours and 20 minutes past midnight. Monday morning, April 10th, 1950. Red car number 13 of the Philadelphia, Pennsylvania Police Department cruises slowly along in the almost deserted vicinity of Broad and Carpenter Streets in South Philadelphia. As the red car approaches the intersection of Broad and Carpenter, Patrolman Harry Bunting and Sergeant George Chester look toward the Atlantic Refining Company filling station on the northwest corner. It's well lighted, and the night manager is plainly visible within the office. He waves a cheerful hand in greeting.
1: No trouble there tonight, Harry.
2: Doesn't look like it.
1: Oh, what's the time?
2: 2:20.
1: Well, we'll be around again in an hour.
2: Yeah.
3: Number 11 car. Number 11 car.
2: And that's not us.
3: Disturbance in Broad and Fitzwater.
4: Car 11, Broad and Fitzwater. Got it.
0: It is now 2 hours and 30 minutes past midnight. Monday morning, April 10th, 1950. And within the office of the Atlantic Refining Company filling station on the northwest corner of Broad and Carpenter Streets in Philadelphia, Pennsylvania...

0: It is now 2 hours and 35 minutes past midnight. Monday morning, April 10th, 1950. A 1949 Ford sedan drives south on Broad Street, approaching Carpenter. John A. Pellegrino of Chalfont, Pennsylvania, is at the wheel. He approaches the filling station at the corner, slows, and pulls in, stopping beside the pumps.
1: Hey, where is that guy anyway? Probably asleep in the office. Hey, is anyone... Good Lord.
0: John Pellegrino runs out of the filling station office and into the street. A yellow cab is driving north on Broad Street.
1: Hey, cab, stop! Hold it! Hold it, will you?
2: What's the matter, mister?
1: The police. I gotta get the police.
2: Police? What's up?
1: The filling station, the attendant. Looks like he's hurt pretty bad. We gotta get the police.
2: Okay, mister. See what you can do around here. But I'll probably find a cop before you will.
0: John Banks, the driver of the yellow cab, speeds northward on Broad Street. Near the intersection of Fitzwater Street, he sees police car number 11 in charge of patrolmen Stecker and Donnell.
2: Hey, red car! Something wrong at the filling station at Broad and Carpenter. Guy's been hurt. Better get there fast.
3: Okay, thanks.
0: Red car 11 proceeds immediately to the filling station and pulls up in the driveway. One of the patrolmen is out of the car and hurrying to the office almost before it comes to a halt. He pushes aside the half-open door, enters the office, and stops. A man lies motionless on the floor beside a show window, in a pool of blood, his head toward the door. A bullet wound is plainly visible in one temple. The policeman bends down, feels for a pulse. Then...
3: Get the emergency car, Donald. He's been shot.
4: This is car 11. Send an emergency car to Broad and Carpenter. Hospital case, shooting. Car 11, send an emergency car to Broad and Carpenter.
0: In a matter of minutes, the police ambulance is off the scene. The wounded man removed and sped to the graduate hospital. There he's examined immediately by Dr. Sylvester. The doctor's report, recorded at 3 a.m.,
5: dead on arrival. Removed to the morgue.
0: At approximately the same time that Dr. Sylvester is examining the body, a telephone rings in an office of the detective division on the first floor of Philadelphia's historic City Hall.
6: Homicide, Riccardi.
7: Complaint room, Riccardi. There's been a shooting at a gas station broad in Carpenter Street.
6: Right. Brenner's there. Come on, we've got work to do.
0: Detective Sergeant Samuel Riccardi and Detective Eugene Brenneser of the Homicide Division proceed at once to the scene of the shooting, and the police investigation of the crime begins. Several officials of the Atlantic Refining Company also arrive at the filling station, and among them is Mr. Philip T. Hopley, supervisor of the company. Following information is given to Acting Detective Lieutenant Charles Brown of the 1st Division, at the 15th Street and Snyder Avenue headquarters.
3: His name was Bohannock, Lieutenant. Joseph P. Bohannock. He'd been with us, the Atlantic Refining Company, since October 1945. This past year, he was night manager of the Broad and Carpenter Street Station.
8: Mm-hmm. What else do you know about him, Mr. Hopley?
3: Well, let's see. He was 38, married. Wife's name is Mary. Two children, girl 14, boy 7. What's happened at that station tonight, Lieutenant?
8: Well, right now, we'd have to guess. Our files show that Mahanek was the complainant in an attempted robbery and holdup at that station on December 2nd in 49. And there was a successful attempt at robbery just 11 days ago.
3: Yeah, yes, I know.
8: Well, this might have been another robbery attempt. And if Mahanek tried to put up a fight and was...
3: Our men are all warned not to resist if any such attempts are made, Lieutenant. We most certainly don't want them to get hurt.
8: Naturally not, Mr. Hopley, but I thought...
3: Of course, Joe did feel pretty grim about the last holdup, but I don't think he'd have done anything. Thought too much of his wife and kids. He'd been trying to get off night work because of them.
8: Oh.
3: He asked for transfer, a day job upstate. Promised to give him one, too. Matter of fact, there's a vacancy going to open up in another week or two.
0: Meanwhile, Detective Sergeant Samuel Riccardi completes his investigation at the filling station then proceeds to Number 1 Detective Division to learn what information has been uncovered there.
9: Joseph P. Bohanic, 2816 East Castor Avenue.
8: He was the complainant in an attempted holdup at the same spot last December 2nd, Sam.
9: Yeah, I see. The two brothers apprehended as suspects released on bail December 13th.
8: We sent out a pickup on them, just in case.
9: Yeah. Well, I'll check back with you later, Lieutenant.
8: What about your preliminary report, Sam?
9: It'll hold for a couple of hours.
8: Oh? Something more important to do?
9: Somebody's got to tell the widow, don't they?
0: A short while later, a police car pulls up before the neat, well-kept house at 2816 East Castor Avenue. Several men get out and walk reluctantly to the front door. They hesitate there a moment, uneasily, and then one of them stabs at the doorbell with a rough, angry gesture.
10: Yes? What is it?
9: We'd like to see Mrs. Mary Bohanic, please.
10: I'm Mrs. Bohanic. Who are you?
9: I'm Detective Sergeant Riccardi, Mrs. Bohanic, Homicide Division. I'd like
10: Detective?
9: To...
10: Detective? The police? What do you want with... Joe, something's happened. What is it? What's happened? Tell me, what's happened?
9: There was some trouble at the filling station, Mrs. Bohanic. Your husband was shot. I'm
10: Joe,
9: afraid that...
10: shot? Oh, no. No, he couldn't have been. He... Where is he? I must get to him. Where is he? You said Homicide Division. Then my Joe is...
9: I'm sorry, Mrs. Bohanic.
10: Joe was such a good man. Why did anyone want to kill my Joe? Joe was such a good man. Why did anyone want to kill my Joe? Why did anyone want to kill my Joe?
11: In just a moment, we'll continue with homicide file number 235-1950 of the Philadelphia, Pennsylvania Police Department, the unsolved murder of Joseph P. Bohanic.
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0: Now, ladies and gentlemen, we'll continue with the rest of the factual information concerning the unsolved murder of Joseph P. Bohanic.
11: Remember, $5,000 reward will be paid for information leading to the arrest and conviction of his killer. And the name and identity of the person supplying that information need never be known.

0: During the day of Monday, April 10th, 1950, all the information then known by the Philadelphia, Pennsylvania Police Department is correlated and reported upon. Ballistics has this to say.
1: Fatal bullets were 32 caliber automatic. They were fired from foreign, Belgian, smokeless cartridge cases. The automatic used had right-hand rifling.
0: Coroner's Detective John Fenton made this report.
2: An examination of the body of the deceased disclosed one bullet wound in the vicinity of the right temple, one bullet wound just to the left of the spine at the shoulder blade, one at the shoulder joint, and one below the armpit to the rear. One eye was badly bruised.
0: At the filling station, the remains of a sandwich, piece of cake, and some milk are on the desk. A short folding ladder is overturned, and a man's cap is found beneath it. $25.72 in bills and change is scattered around. On the basis of this information, Sergeant Riccardi reconstructs the crime at number one detectives for Acting Lieutenant Brown.
3: The way I see it, Lieutenant, around 2:20 a.m., Bohannock was counting his receipts and entering records in ledger.
4: Yep.
3: He was eating lunch at the same time. He waved to Chester and Bunting in red car 13, went back to his work.
4: Mm-hmm.
3: Then his killer or killers came into the station, put up a fight for a while. That's when the ladder turned over and one of the killers lost his cap.
4: Yeah.
3: And tried to break away. Mm-hmm. That's when they gave him one through the back. As he fell, they fired two more into his back and gave him a fourth bullet into the right temple and tore out of the place without picking up the money Bohannock had been counting.
4: Well, it could be that way, Sam. But if it is, it doesn't look like any ordinary holdup.
3: Well, that's what we figured. Brennesser's over at the morgue now, checking with Fenton, Bohannock's relatives. Maybe he'll come up with something.
4: Okay, Sam. Keep in touch.
0: Meanwhile, other detectives are conducting a search for possible witnesses to the killing. An intensive interrogation is made of truck drivers and employees of the Frankfurt Grocery Company at the southwest corner of Broad and Carpenter Streets, directly across from the filling station. Typical of the results is the statement of Vincent Bulgarino, receiver in the produce department.
5: Yeah, sure. I was working at the time in the locker room. That's it there, facing north right at the gas station. But I didn't hear any shots. Didn't see anybody either. But I was busy working. Oh, I saw the red car drive up all right. That's all. I was busy working.
0: By the afternoon of Monday, April 10th, 1950, two theories regarding the killing of Joseph P. Bohannock are advanced by the police. The first, as expressed by Acting Lieutenant Brown...
4: There aren't many gas stations open after midnight in that section of South Philadelphia. Bohannock's was the only one in a radius of many blocks. It made a natural target for a stick-up gang, as witnessed the attempts on December 2nd, March 31st. It's quite possible he was shot while resisting a third attempt, either by the same gunman on a return visit or by others.
0: The second theory is advanced at City Morgue, 13th and Wood Streets. Homicide Detective Eugene Brennesser is accompanying Joseph Bohannock's widow and three brothers-in-law, Norman Franks, Charles Fuller, and Frank A. Mask. An official identification of the deceased is to be made.
6: All right, let's look at him.
7: No. No, I can't. I can't. Oh, Joe. Oh.
8: I'd better look after Mary.
6: Well, Mr. Spuler? Mr. Mask?
9: It's him, all right.
10: Yeah, that's Joe, Detective Brennesser.
6: Oh, thanks for your trouble.
10: Okay, put him away.
9: Any ideas what happened to Joe?
6: We have a theory that it might have been a grudge killing.
10: A grudge killing?
9: Yeah, but who'd have a grudge against Joe?
6: We thought maybe one of you could tell us.
10: He didn't drink or play around. He was a quiet guy who liked to stay home with Mary and the kids.
6: Hmm. Any money troubles?
9: Money troubles? No. He made good pay, $67 a week in bonus. He owned his own home. You're barking up the wrong tree with that grudge idea of yours.
0: On April 15th, 1950, Detective Sergeant Riccardi and Detectives Brennesser and McCann went to Reading, Pennsylvania.
6: Bohannock had friends and acquaintances in Reading. Maybe we can learn from them if he was killed for revenge, a grudge, or some other reason.
0: The detectives talked to Corporal Toy of the Pennsylvania State Troopers, who had known Bohannock when he lived there.
3: Nope, no leads there.
0: They talked to Bohannock's sisters.
6: No leads there.
0: They talked to friends, acquaintances, people who worked with him there in the Berkshire Mills.
3: No leads there.
0: Meanwhile, Detectives Robert McGarvey and Francis Kelly, quietly working on another angle of the case. There is one clue that they're convinced will eventually crack the murder of Joseph Bohannock. The clue found under the ladder that was overturned during Bohannock's struggle with his killers. A man's faded green cap. The crime laboratory makes a thorough examination of the cap. Their report gives the police the first hint of a possible description of the killer.
1: Our studies indicate that the cap was worn by a young white male who should have medium brown, straight hair.
0: The cap is distinctive, unique in materials and workmanship. Philadelphia clothiers believe that it was of New York make. Detective Robert McGarvey leaves immediately for that city. Upon his return, he reports,
4: I made the rounds of every cap manufacturer in New York City. Not one of them recognized the cap as his own make or the make of anybody else known to the trade.
0: Detectives McGarvey and Kelly then begin making the rounds of Philadelphia cap manufacturers. At the end of 2 full weeks spent in visiting hundreds of places, they've come upon no leads. Their conclusion?
4: The shop that made that cap was probably small and possibly out of business now.
8: But if the manufacturer can be learned, we might trace that cap to the retailer who sold it, the man he sold it to, and the man who wore it early on the morning of April 10th.
0: Then, on April 25th, 1950, what seems to be the first big break in the case occurs. At 5 o'clock that morning, motorcycle policemen Thomas Brooks and Harry Sladek are in the vicinity of Ridge Avenue and Oxford when a car roars past them. The policemen recognize the car as one reported stolen and take out after the speeding automobile. After a chase of several minutes, they succeed in curbing the car and then approach it with drawn guns.
11: You, come out of here.
0: Five youths are inside. They put up no resistance to the arresting officers and are taken to 2nd Detective Division headquarters at 12th and Pine for interrogation.
12: Okay, you've decided to talk. Now let's get it straight for the
0: In the second floor interrogation room at number 2 detectives, Detective Lieutenant William Greenhall conducts the questioning. The five youths confess to a series of window smashing burglaries, latest of which is the looting of the Crawford clothes store at 6th and South Streets earlier that very day. Then Lieutenant Greenhall makes a stab in the dark.
12: What about filling stations, boys?
13: Filling stations?
12: Yes, like the one at Broad and Carpenter Streets, for instance.
13: Okay, we'll give you that too. Sure, we tried to knock it over. Only we knocked over Bohannock instead.
12: Be sure to get this down. All right, boys, start talking.
13: Sure. We'd spotted the joint a couple of nights before. It looked like a pushover. But we wasn't taking no chances. So we gave it the once over a couple of nights running
0: As the civilian stenographer takes down the proceedings, a full confession is given by 3 of the 5 youths. They tell how they planned the holdup attempt carefully. They knew of the hourly police car checkups. They waited outside the station at 2 a.m. until Bunting and Chester in red car number 13 came by, waved, and pulled away. Then, while one of them remained outside, the 2 others entered the filling station office.
13: Okay, this is a stick-up.
0: Bohannock jumped for the gun and a fight began. Then, when he tried to break away from them...

0: Then, several hours after the confession, Captain James A. Kelly, head of the homicide squad, makes a statement to the press.
1: As most of you know, we've obtained confessions to the murder of Joseph B. Bohanek. Those confessions have been repudiated. They were based solely on the reading of newspaper accounts of the crime and not on fact. A typical attempt to get cheap publicity. Now, there's no actual evidence to connect these three men with the killing. The killer of Joseph P. Bohanek is still unknown.
0: Unknown? No. The killer of Joseph P. Bohanek is not unknown. Somewhere, wherever this man is hiding, someone of you has seen him today, has spoken to him, knows where the gun is that he fired that night 3 months ago in a filling station at Broad and Carpenter Streets in Philadelphia. No, the killer who took the life of Joseph P. Bohanek is not a person who is unknown.
2: Somebody knows.
0: Now listen carefully, please. Listen, all of you, wherever you may be. We're going to give you a recapitulation of all the pertinent facts in the unsolved murder of Joseph P. Bohanek. Better make note of them.
3: And remember, by following the instructions we shall give you in a moment, you may be the one to earn a $5,000 reward.
0: Now, here are the actual facts in the case. Joseph P. Bohanek, 38 years of age, night manager of a filling station at Broad and Carpenter Streets in Philadelphia, Pennsylvania, was shot to death while working at his job.
3: The date, Monday, April 10th, 1950. The time, approximately 2:30 in the morning.
0: Only a tentative description of the suspected killer has been determined.
3: A young white male who should have medium brown straight hair.
0: The murder weapon is a .32 caliber automatic with right-hand rifling. The bullets were fired from smokeless cartridge cases made in Belgium.
3: The only other clue is a man's cap found at the scene of the crime.
0: The police department in Philadelphia feels certain that this cap can lead to the killer. They're vitally interested in learning the name of the manufacturer, the identity of anyone known to have worn a cap of its description. Now, here's that description. Listen carefully, please.
3: The size of the cap is 6 7/8. When new, it was a Kelly green cotton twill, but when found, was badly faded from the weather.
0: The headpiece is sewn together from 6 sections instead of the usual 3. The taping used to sew the sections is unusual. 50% cotton and 50% wool, black and white tweed. It has an adjustable eye shield that can be folded up against the cloth visor or pulled down for protection against glare.
3: The cap was made on 2 types of sewing machines. One was a Singer, single needle number 24-7. The other, used to sew the taping, was a Singer, double needle number 24-36.
0: And remember, this cap is the most important single clue, possibly the vital clue in the solution of this case. Ladies and gentlemen, if any of you possesses information, please don't send us guesses or hunches, but authentic information that may have bearing on the unsolved murder of Joseph P. Bohanek, follow these instructions so that your name and identity need never be made known unless you wish. Now listen carefully.
3: Write your information on a plain sheet of paper. Do not sign your name. Instead, sign it with 6 numbers, any arrangement of any 6 numbers. Then tear off a blank corner of that paper with a ragged edge. Write the same 6 numbers on that corner and keep it. Mail the rest of the paper with the information to Somebody Knows, Hollywood, California. You need tell no one what you have done.
0: Mail your letter to Somebody Knows, Hollywood, California. And if the information you've supplied leads to the arrest and conviction of the killer of Joseph P. Bohanek, we'll announce your signature number on this program. Then, if you don't want your name to be known, go to your lawyer, doctor, or priest, minister, or rabbi. Have him present the torn corner of the paper to any CBS station. In this way, you do not need to appear in person.
3: If the torn corner matches the original paper containing the information, the $5,000 reward will be yours.
0: Remember, you, whoever you are, you whose name need never be known, may win a reward of $5,000.
3: Next week at the same time, we'll present another true case history of unsolved murder. It's homicide file number 49-104 from the records of the state's attorney's office in Cook County, Illinois. The unsolved murder of Frank J. Christensen.
0: You out there, you who have murdered in cold blood and think you've gotten away with it, listen. You cannot escape. There is no perfect crime. Remember, you are not unknown.
2: Somebody knows.

0: Tonight's case was written by Sidney Marshall from information in the files of the Philadelphia, Pennsylvania Police Department. Research was by Maurice Zim. Music was composed and played by Milton Charles. Somebody Knows is a James L. Safier production in association with CBS by arrangement with the Chicago Sun-Times and is based on a copyright owned by W. L. Finstad. It was narrated and directed by Jack Johnstone. In order to be eligible for the reward, letters containing actual, authentic information leading to the arrest and conviction of the killer or killers of Joseph P. Bohenik must be addressed to Somebody Knows, Hollywood, California, and must be postmarked not later than midnight, August 9th, 1950. Arrest of the guilty person or persons must occur within 90 days of that date, and conviction must be within 1 year of tonight's broadcast. If more than one person gives the information leading to conviction, our judges will divide the $5,000 reward among them in proportion to the importance the judges attach to the facts supplied. And in this, the decision of our judges will be final. Until next Thursday at the same time, this is Frank Goss saying good night. And remember,
1: Somebody Knows.
2: Most cameramen are content to take pictures and let it go at that. But not Casey. When he snaps a picture, he also sees to it that the law snaps the handcuffs on the man he's photographing. Because Casey is the famous CBS crime photographer, who is both cameraman and detective. Casey will be dealing with the Lorelei killer in just a moment, over most of these same CBS stations. So stay tuned. This is CBS, where you hear Arthur Godfrey every day, the Columbia.

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1: Calling all cars, attention all Marin County Sheriff's cars, broadcast 178, wanted for murder, one Vince Lucich, known as Peg Leg Lucich. This man is known to be armed and desperate. That's all.

0: Rio Grande receives thousands of letters commending the public service of calling all cars. Only a few programs approach it in popularity. Public officials, law enforcement agencies, ministers, educators, and the public at large report an increasing respect and admiration for police officers and Rio Grande's true portrayal of their work. If you have respect for police officers and law enforcement agencies, you must have respect for their judgment. Police officers should know something about gasoline, for they drive 8 times as far as the average motorist. And a vast percentage of the police officer's work has to do with traffic. To law enforcement agencies, performance means everything. For 3 years, Rio Grande Cracked Gasoline has won highest honors, not only for police car performance, but for low cost of operation as well. And this in competition with all other gasolines. More than 50 million miles of law enforcement driving last year with Rio Grande Cracked Gasoline. The fact that you listen to these Calling All Cars broadcasts shows that you like action. You enjoy people who do things now. You dislike the ordinary, admire only the superlative. See your independent Rio Grande dealer tomorrow. Let those who lead humdrum lives worry along with old-fashioned, sluggish gasolines. But for you, police car performance with Rio Grande Cracked Gasoline. We take you now to our studios in San Francisco, where you will hear Walter B. Selmer, Sheriff of Marin County.
1: Bootlegging, hijacking, rum running, and various other methods of illegal money-making were responsible for the reign of terror. Racket killings were daily occurring in the larger cities. And in Marin County, Sheriff Jack Keating and Undersheriff Alex McCurdy worked day and night coping with rum-running activities. Because of the isolation of many large vineyards and ranches, this was an ideal place for the racketeers to set up a headquarters. And the deserted coastline nearby made a perfect place for landing liquor. Thus it was that, in 1930, when tonight's story took place, the peace officials were facing an added burden, that of stamping out the hijackers, bootleggers, and gangsters, on top of enforcing the regular laws. Today, the gangster is rapidly disappearing, but then it was a different story. I deeply regret that Sheriff Keating and Undersheriff McCurdy are not here tonight to tell you the story themselves, but it is through their records that I am able to give you these happenings. I return you now to Los Angeles and Calling All Cars.
0: The evening of May 23rd, 1930, Tomales Bay, a niche in the coastline north of San Francisco, a niche surrounded by barren ground in the midst of rich farmland. Fog rolls in from a dirty ocean over towering cliffs, over empty brown hills. Seabirds hushed by the murky atmosphere wing slowly in to find their roosting places on the already crowded cliffs. Oily waves lap monotonously at a debris-covered beach. Tomales Bay. In 1917, Arnold Barron, a silent, stolid rancher, took his bride to his lonely ranch house in the rolling Sonoma Hills. And for 13 sulky, discontented years, Grace Barron has endured the bleat of sheep, the never-changing days and nights, and the isolation, while her husband, silent, unimaginative, thinking solely of his ranch, goes about his work. It is an evening in March 1930. The Barrons are finishing their silent meal.
2: Was the meal all right, Arnold?
3: Yeah, it was all right.
2: I'm getting a little sick of mutton all the time, aren't you?
3: No, it's all right.
2: Sure, it's all right. I'm just getting sick of it. We eat it every meal. We need some sugar, Arnold. When are we going into town?
3: I'm going to lay down now.
2: What about the sugar, Arnold? This is the last of it. Arnold, why don't you talk? Why don't you talk? What are you? Are you a man or a piece of machinery? You come in every night the same way. You come in and eat and then lie down. It's always the same. You never talk. You lie there and stare at the ceiling. This is all I'll ever get out of life. Living in this lonely house. Cooking. No one that will talk to me. I'm a woman. I want more than this. Why don't you talk? I can't stand it any longer. It isn't right. It isn't right.
0: Days pass, and one morning into this scene of domestic stagnation comes Mel Sturtevant, tall, swaggering. Mel Sturtevant, who has climbed the shaky ladder of crime, has arrived at the questionable station of Big Shot in the rum rings of California. After some time of preliminary conversation with Arnold Barron, his tone changes.
4: Look, Barron, I came here with a purpose. I want to talk business with you.
3: What about?
4: Oh, no. Before I spill it to you, I want to know how you feel about things.
3: What things?
4: Say, you're a talkative devil, aren't you?
3: Well, what do you want to talk about?
4: Well, this will mean money to you. But some people might not like the idea.
3: Who?
4: The law. Would that make any difference to you?
3: What's the deal?
4: Well, I don't know whether... Well, here it is. I want to put a still in around here somewhere. I've been in this part of the country for about 3 weeks looking for the right place. I think you have it. You'd get 10% of the profits, and you wouldn't have to do much of anything either. It's a perfect setup. What do you say?
3: Well, I don't know. Never did anything like that before.
4: There isn't a chance in the world that you'll get caught. Why, nobody will ever come out here. It's a cinch. A chance for you to make some real dough. None of this chicken feed like you get selling sheep. Big money.
3: Yeah, I'll think it over. Sounds pretty good. You come back.
0: And returning, Sturtevant finds Arnold Barron ready to comply with his plan. The still is built, put into operation. The two men, partners in the venture. But to Grace Barron, her dreams of romance frustrated until now, Mel Sturtevant is more than a business partner. Blinded by the difference between her husband and this vain, boastful man, she sees in him the end of her drab years in the lonely house. Accordingly, plans are made. Sturtevant rents a small cottage in Molita, a little town beyond the Marin County line. Returns to the ranch to find his partner's wife waiting, all her worldly goods packed, ready to leave Arnold Barron to the solitude of the Sonoma Hills.
2: This is the last bundle, Mel. Let's hurry.
4: Oh, we got plenty of time. I'm not afraid of that husband of yours.
2: Well, we don't want any trouble if we can help it, do we?
4: No, I guess not. Well, let's go.
2: Hurry up, Mel. Here comes Arnold. Let's get out of here.
4: Where?
5: Hey, where are you so far? Come back there.
2: He's running around the house. Hurry, Mel. He's got a gun.
4: Oh, it's true.
5: Come back here. Come back here.
0: Through the hail of bullets, the couple escape. Drive to Molita. Once there, Sturtevant starts preying on his former rivals. Grows confident by his success at hijacking one load of liquor after another. Days, weeks, raid after raid, death. And suddenly, without warning, the inevitable blow fell. The federal government obtains indictments against a number of men for evading the liquor law. Among the names are those of Sturtevant and Barron. Frightened by the thought of going to trial with the man whose wife he had stolen, realizing that his freedom is endangered, Sturtevant goes to United States Attorney George J. Hatfield, lays his cards on the table, offers to testify for the government against his former partners. May 23rd, 1930. The case is called to court. Mel Sturtevant on the witness stand.
6: Do you know this man?
4: Yes, he's Arnold Barron.
6: How do you happen to know him?
4: Well, he's got a still in the Sonoma Hills.
6: Does he operate it alone?
4: I don't think so. I think he has two partners.
6: Do you know them?
4: I'm not sure, but I think that Al Dacre and Fred Corsick help him.
6: Do you know the rest of the three?
4: I'm not sure.
6: Will you name as many as you can?
4: Well, Barron has the biggest still. Dacre and Corsick help him. And then there's Garrow and Standing and Kidridge and Jeremy.
0: And through the day, Sturtevant goes down the list of men in the biggest liquor ring on the Pacific Coast. Without a qualm, condemns the friends of former days. Finished. He and Grace Barron walk jauntily to the courthouse door to be met by Vincent Pegleg Lucich, the right-hand man on the hijacking raid.
7: Yeah, you're sure giving them the works, Mel.
4: Yeah, I got no hankering for any 10 years in the clink. I'll be all right.
7: Yeah, you'll be all right. Come on, let's get out of here. Let's take a ride somewhere.
4: I don't like the sound of that, Peg Leg. You ain't turning on me, are you?
7: Nah, you know me. I just thought we could take a ride out and have a look at that landing spot on Tamales Bay. Get out of here for a while.
4: Okay, as long as I'm taking the ride with you. Come on, Grace, we'll get some air.
2: Oh, I need some. That courtroom was hot.
4: Hot. That's a good one. It was hot in more ways than one. That right, Peg?
7: You're right there. The boys are pretty sore.
4: Grace and I'll get him back. Come on.
7: You know, I'd hate to be in their spot. You're sure giving them the works.
4: Well, why not? It's them or me. Ah, they're just dumb, that's all.
7: I don't know if I'd like to be in your spot either.
4: Why? They'll all be put away for a long time. I don't have anything to worry about.
7: Nah, I guess not.
4: Speed it up, Peg.

0: here we are, Mel. Lonely giant, huh?
1: Yeah, sure is.
2: Let's walk down to the edge of the cliff.
1: Yeah, let's go down, Peg. I've never seen the beach.
0: Okay.
2: Do you have to go back to court tomorrow, Mel?
1: Yeah, I'll finish it up then. I hope they're good to me. I've given them plenty of dope. They ought to be.
0: It's a swell place, all right.
1: What'd you say?
0: I said it was a swell place, all right.
1: Yeah.
2: Oh, look at these cliffs. Don't go too close to the edge, Mel. Don't those waves look small down there?
1: Say, we are pretty high. Gee, look at all the gulls. They must roost on the cliff.
0: Mm-hmm. It's a swell place, all right.
1: Hey, what are you muttering about, Peg? Don't you like it here?
0: Yeah, I like it. I just said it was a swell place.
1: It sure is. As soon as I get out of this mess, we'll have to go to work on it. I'd like to put a small pier in over there by that big rock. We can really do business with this place if we do it right.
0: Yeah, we can. They don't bump you off first.
1: Shut up, Peg. I know I'm on the spot. But listen, let them try something. Just let them try it.
0: Don't be too cocky. If they want to do it, they will. You know that. You're in kind of a bad way.
2: Oh, quit talking about it. After this is over, Mel and I are going away. Aren't we, Mel?
1: Yeah, for a while. Maybe.
0: Aren't you going to fix this place up? I thought you said you were.
1: Oh, I'm not going away. Grace is scared. She thinks we ought to go. We won't, though.
2: Mel, why did you say that? You told me that we would.
0: Better forget it. Both of you.
2: Well, I don't think it's safe for him to stay.
1: Oh, I'm not afraid of him. Let him try something.
0: I think maybe Grace is right, Mel. I don't think it is safe around here.
1: You're crazy, Peg. Well, who'd have nerve enough to do it?
0: Hmm? Do you want to hear something funny?
1: Yeah? What's so funny?
0: I know who's going to bump you off.
1: Who?
0: I am.
1: No. Peg!
0: Now
1: put
0: back
1: on
0: up.
1: The way!
0: Come
2: no,
0: on,
2: no,
0: stand there!
2: No.
0: I hate squealers. This ain't my idea, but it is a good one.
2: No,
0: that's what happens to squealers. And the same thing goes for squealers' dames, too. You say.
3: But the urge to live in Grace Barron is strong. After lying as dead for hours, she stirs, lifts her head, groans, starts crawling blindly into the fog, calling for help in a voice just strong enough to reach the ears of Thomas Williams as he walks down the road along the cliffs. He rushes her to the hillside hospital in Petaluma. Hours pass, hours when little hope is held for the wounded woman. But late that night, she regains consciousness long enough to name Vincent Lucich as the murderer. Tell fragments of the story. Under Sheriff McCurdy, in charge of investigation, and District Attorney Henry Greer start to work on the case at once. Issue a blanket order to be on the lookout for the Buick sedan in which Lucich had left the scene of the crime. The wheels of justice start turning. At dawn the next morning, the phone rings at McCurdy's home.
4: This is Constable McGowan from Sausalito.
5: Huh? Oh, hello, Constable. A little early for a call, isn't it?
4: Yeah, I guess it is, but I thought I'd better call you.
5: Yeah.
4: Lucich is in this neck of the woods.
5: What's that? Lucich? Have you got him?
4: Oh, no, but we found the Buick he was in. He left it about 2 blocks from the San Francisco Ferry Dock.
5: Oh, that's great, Constable. Are you sure it's a car?
4: It's the one, all right. Full of liquor. We found the Baron Dame's purse in the back seat. Lucich must be in San Francisco.
5: That's right. He must be there. Now, don't let anybody touch that car. I'll be down as soon as I can get there.
3: But the finding of the car, although valuable because it points out the direction in which Lucich had fled, has little effect on the case. San Francisco is combed from north to south, from east to west. The murder gun is found, the last link forged. The search goes on, spreads. Denver, Omaha, Chicago. Police in every city in the country, armed with complete descriptions, are on the lookout. Vincent Lucich, medium height, 124 pounds, right leg amputated below knee, tattoos on left hand, mole on right side of back, scar on left wrist. And in the meantime, Lucich is in a cabin just outside of San Francisco, a cabin which he dare not leave, a cabin holding him as tightly as the prison he's trying to escape.
0: Who's that? Who's that?
6: Sarah, got some grub for you.
0: Just a minute.
7: Got some nice canned beans for you, Peg. something different for a change.
0: Don't try and be funny and don't come up to the door like that again.
7: Ah, don't get so, Pig. What am I supposed to do?
0: I don't care what you do, but don't come up to the door like that again. You're going to meet a slug coming through there some of these times.
7: Yeah? That makes you so jumpy.
0: Why shouldn't I be jumpy penned up in this crummy joint all day and all night? I'm going to get out.
7: I wouldn't do that, Pig. Something might happen to you.
0: Nothing going to happen to me.
7: Sure, you're liable to get caught. That wouldn't be so good. Don't think the boys didn't like it so well, having you running around loose.
0: What do the boys got to do with it? They ain't penned up. They're out running around.
7: Yeah, but, Pig, you might spill something. I think that's what they're scared of.
0: I wouldn't spill nothing. I'll go nuts in this place. How long do they think I'm going to hang around here?
7: They don't know. Maybe a month or so. You got to wait till this quiets down. The place is hot. They get you in a minute.
0: Well, I'm telling you, I'll go nuts in this place. I can't sleep. I can't eat. I can't do nothing but walk around this room.
7: You got nobody to blame for it. You'd finished off that Baron Dame. You wouldn't have to hide like some dirty rat.
0: That wasn't my fault. You read yourself how they couldn't understand why she was alive.
7: Yeah.
0: Nuts. I might as well be in the clink as in here.
7: Calm down, Pig. Ain't nothing you can do but stay here.
0: Yeah. You know, I got half a hunch to try and beat the rap. I've been thinking plenty, and I think I could do it, too.
7: Don't try anything crazy, Pig.
0: I'd like to see how long the rest of you guys would stay in this joint. Why does it have to be
7: me? Come on, Pig, calm
0: down. You want to know? Because I'm the one. I'm the only one that had nerve enough to tackle Mel. The rest of you yellow pups were scared. Well, why should I take this for you? None of you ever did anything for me.
7: Wait a minute, Pig. It'll all work out. Don't get so riled up. Gotta be getting along. Be back in a couple of days.
0: All right. Go on. I don't care if you never come back. I gotta get out of here.
3: And the next day, in the office of Captain of Inspectors, Charles D'Elia of the San Francisco Police, an officer is talking to him.
8: I contacted Pete Serio yesterday, Captain.
5: Mm-hmm.
8: Yeah, he's been in every dive in town. Hadn't even heard of Lucius.
5: I've never seen anybody fade from sight like this before. Whoever's hiding him, there is somebody. He's sure doing a good job.
8: Well, we haven't had a sign of him. I don't think he's in town.
5: Maybe you're right. Well, can't give up. I'll put some more men on the case. We'll draw the net.
8: Hello.
9: I want to talk to Captain D'Elia.
8: Well, who is this?
9: Never mind. Give me D'Elia.
5: Captain D'Elia speaking.
9: Oh, hello, Charlie. This is Vince Lucich.
5: Well, Mr. Lucich. Well, did you call for a police escort or something? Oh, come on. Let's quit kidding.
8: Who was that, Captain?
5: Some clever person having a little fun. Said he was Lucich. Hello.
9: Hey, Charlie, what's the idea of hanging up on me? This is Vince Lucich. Don't you want to talk to me?
5: All right, Joker. You're liable to get into trouble playing with the law like this.
9: Look, I'm not fooling. I'm Vince Lucich. I'm down at Clint's Cafe on Eddy Street. There's two of your men sticking the front door, and they didn't even know me. You know, that made me kind of mad.
5: Say, you are Lucich, aren't you? Well, I'm glad to hear from you. Are you in town for long?
9: Yeah, I'm going to give myself up. Come on over here. I'll be in the booth.
5: I don't know whether I'm a sucker or not, Lucich, but I'll be right over.
9: Good. And by the way, when you get here, you might tip the two bulls at the door off as to who I am. So long.
5: Goodbye.
8: Hey, was that really Lucich?
5: Yeah, I think so. Yeah. I'll find out in a little while. He wants me to meet him.
8: You're not going alone, are you?
5: Yeah, I think I better.
8: I wouldn't, Captain. That sounds screwy to me. I wouldn't trust that guy, you mean. Come on, you better let me go with you.
5: No, I don't think so. Wonder what the idea is, huh? Maybe he's tired of hiding now. Still, I don't know.
8: No, he's probably got something up his sleeve. You better let me go with
5: you. You stay here. I'm going over there alone.
3: And a few minutes later, Captain D'Elia is at the restaurant, walks up to the booth where Vincent Lucich is finishing a sandwich.
5: Well, hello there, Lucich. For some reason or another, I didn't expect you to be here.
0: Sure, I'm here, Charlie. Sit down, order something.
5: No, thanks, I'm not hungry. What's on your mind?
0: Well, Charlie, I was hiding out, and all of a sudden I says to myself, Vincent, what are you hiding for? You've got nothing to be afraid of. Well, here I am.
5: I'm glad to see you and all that.
1: What's it all about?
10: I'll tell you, this is a bum rap, Charlie. It was my life or theirs. I just happened to beat him to the draw, see?
1: Who are you talking about?
10: You know who I mean. Mel Sturdivant and that Baron woman.
1: Oh.
10: Yeah. I heard about her story. But you can believe me, Charlie. They were taking me for a ride, see?
1: Is that right?
10: Yeah. Yeah, that's right. I don't know why, but Mel, well, he always had it in for me.
1: Well, that's funny. Now, I thought you and he were good friends.
10: No, we never were. Never were good friends. Of course not. And you see, that day we went up to Molly's Bay. Well, I kicked about some of the things he was saying.
1: Mm-hmm. What was he saying, Lucy?
10: Well, he was making some of his wisecracks. Well, when he was doing that, I got a little sore and I kicked about him.
1: Mm-hmm.
10: All of a sudden, he pulls out his rod and he hits me over the head with it. Yeah, I still got a bump. You want me to show it to you?
1: Yeah, no, never mind. Then what happened?
10: Well, after that, he slugged me. And, I reached for my gun and...
1: Yeah.
10: I beat him to the draw and I let him have it before he could plug me. Yeah, that's the way it happened.
1: Now, just a minute, Lucy. What about Mrs. Barron? What'd you shoot her for?
10: Oh, her. Well, you could have floored me when she all of a sudden ripped open her bag and pulled out a gun and started waving it at me. I figured she was going to bump me off, so... Well, what was there for me to do? I just let her have it. It was self-defense all the way through. Sure, self-defense. Ah, listen to me, Charlie. I'm turning myself in because I know I can beat this rat.
1: All right, Lucy. We'll see. But right now, let's go down to the county jail. Huh?
10: The county jail? Sure. Come on, Charlie. Let's go.
3: So, just 4 weeks after the murder at Tamales Bay, Vincent Peg-Leg Lucich, confident, unruffled, goes to trial, tells his story. But his lies, unable to match the evidence that is heaped against them, become useless in the face of truth. And cowed by fear, the man who killed Mel Sturdivant in cold blood receives sentence June.

0: for the rest of your natural life.
1: And Vince Lucich went to the penitentiary, but his stay there was destined to be cut short by an unexpected happening. The strain of his unhealthy past, combined with worry, drove Lucich insane, made of the once boastful gangster a cackling old man bereft of all sense, doomed to spend the rest of his life in the insane asylum. Thus ends the case of Peg Leg Vince Lucich.

0: Police and other law enforcement officers drove 50 million miles last year on Rio Grande cracked gasoline to fight crime, to save property, to protect lives. Rio Grande is pardonably proud of the public service work their products are doing. It is a contribution to the welfare of the community and the strongest endorsement and recommendation of any gasoline. Listen to this list of communities specifying Rio Grande cracked gasoline just since the first of the year. Pasadena, Marysville, Monterey Park, Linwood, Glendora, Southgate, Phoenix, Orange County, Coconina County, Arizona, Las Vegas, Nevada. We have told you before about Los Angeles, Oakland, Berkeley, Fresno, Santa Barbara, San Diego, Santa Barbara County, San Diego County, Maricopa County, and many, many other cities and counties. The mileage this year promises to be much greater than 50 million miles. 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
1: 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The suspect is now in custody. That's all.

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12: Ladies and gentlemen, the ringing of that phone bell means mystery, adventure.
13: Nero Wolf's office, Archie Goodwin speaking. What? You're expecting Mr. Wolf at your place in 3 hours? Your place is where? Yes. Well, I'm expecting Hedy Lamarr in 15 minutes. Yeah, but, mister, we're both out of luck.
14: Archie, what are you babbling about?
13: There's a character on the phone who's laboring under the naive delusion that you're about to make a trip upstate.
14: His name?
13: Finley, he said.
14: In that case, he's quite correct.
13: Yeah, he's quite the... Yes, Mr. Finley. Mr. Wolf will be there. Yeah, goodbye.
14: I shall need some beer, Archie.
13: Bottle opener's in the right-hand drawer.
14: Thank you.
13: What one of us needs is a psychiatrist. You're voluntarily leaving your happy home, exposing yourself to the elements, entrusting your only life to a savage automobile?
14: I am?
13: Ho-ho-ho. Somebody's offered you the United States Treasury, huh?
14: Mr. Finley happens to grow orchids. Among them, he has developed a plant possessing spurred lobelia. I have an opportunity to purchase a couple of the plants, therefore...
13: I don't believe it.
14: But, Archie, according to the reports I have received, he has produced a strain of black cypripedium.
13: Oh, well, in that case. But, Mr. Wolf, while it's true that black may be the color of your true love's hair, it is also true that black is the color of funerals.

ladies and gentlemen, it's the detective genius who rates the knife and fork the greatest tools ever invented by man. The ponderous, brilliant, and unpredictable Nero Wolfe, created by Rex Stout and brought to you in the person of Mr. Sidney Greenstreet.

0: beginning of the case of the Phantom Fingers actually had nothing to do with Black Orchids. The first act was played in an old house at the end of an old dirt road. It was short and simple. As short as life. And as simple as murder.
1: Joe, I didn't believe the letters I got. Didn't believe them until now. I've been a lonely man. No wife, children. Joe, it was all coming to you after I died. There was no need for you to steal from me. All you had to do was wait. Joe, that gun. Put it down. No.
2: Archie.
0: Yes, Mr. Wolf.
2: How much longer?
0: Oh, an hour, maybe. Why?
2: I'm a fool.
0: Yeah, well, payday's tomorrow. I refuse to agree with you. Besides, the trip's been fine so far, huh? So there's snow on the road, but...
2: Phooey.
0: Well, it's nice snow. Pretty soon it'll be spring, and in the spring...
2: If you mention old Titmouse once more, I shall strangle you.
0: No, it's against the law. But you know, if that snow melts much faster, the trees won't look so pretty.
2: Trees? Are they really necessary?
0: Uh-huh. People cut them down and make paper out of them. And they take the paper and make dollar bills. Mr. Wolf, we're surrounded by future thieves.
2: I prefer the finished product. What on earth is that?
0: Sounds like a river.
2: Indeed.
0: Except there aren't any rivers around here.
3: Hey.
2: Yeah?
3: Up ahead.
2: What?
0: Huh? It's a river. Only it isn't a river.
2: It's wet.
0: It's wet and it's got waves on it. Had to start raining, too.
2: Nature. Phooey.
0: The road behind us is covered with water. We just have to keep going onward and upward.
2: Would you like to recite Excelsior to me?
0: Why, sure. Shades of night were falling fast when through an alpine village passed...
2: An idiot of your caliber, no doubt.
0: Oh.
2: The infernal engine has died.
0: No. The road dips up ahead. And where it dips, there's a junior Mississippi growing up.
2: Splendid.
0: Not so splendid. We can't go back and we can't go forward.
2: Why not?
0: They didn't build this model to swim.
2: No foresight. What do we do now?
0: Well, we could abandon the car and...
2: Walk, are you mad? Are you seriously suggesting I indulge in a foot race with the flood?
0: Yeah, well, not seriously, but...
2: You've decided to give the car a swimming lesson?
0: No. There's what looks like a cow path leading off the highway. To your right. Maybe it's a road.
2: We progress. We now follow the footstep of the cow.
0: Ah, it is a road. An old dirt road. Not only that, it goes up.
2: Is that good?
0: Theoretically. We might get above the water that way.
2: And if the theory fails?
0: Mr. Wolf, how are you on the Australian crawl? Hey. There's been another car on this road before us. You can see the tire tracks in the mud.
2: Interesting. An indication that there are other maniacs about. I myself would not have chosen this particular spot to picnic in.
0: That's not that. There's somebody lying on the road.
2: People have peculiar habits. Ignore him and drive on.
0: Hold on a moment. Wolf, you better come out here.
2: My madness has its limits. The answer is no. Serious, Archie?
0: Very serious.
2: Oh, very well.
3: Oh.
2: Heavens.
0: Yeah, still alive, but...
2: The man's mean shot. He's mumbling.
3: Joe.
0: Yelling for Joe.
2: Be still.
3: Don't forgive stealing.
2: So much for that. Pick him up, Archie. Put him in the car.
0: Might be bad for him to be moved.
2: No. There is nothing that can be bad for him. He's dead. Is this blasted road leading anywhere, Archie?
0: Well, seems to be a clearing up ahead. Maybe... Hey, it's a house.
2: Splendid.
0: I'm not so sure. First up on top of a cliff, surrounded on three sides by nothing. A And the side facing us is a deep ravine and a small wooden bridge.
2: An island in the air.
0: Yeah. High enough to keep above water, maybe, but... Now, that bridge doesn't look too good. Rain may have weakened it.
2: You have no choice, Archie. I have no intention of being drowned in these barbaric surroundings. The bridge, Archie.
0: Okay, hold on. Ooh, the thing's collapsing under us.
2: Our momentum, you said.
0: Well, if it doesn't, 37 blondes are going to be wearing black. Correction, 38. I forgot the one in Gimbel's bargain basement. Hey, we made it. The bridge will never be the same, though. There's a car ahead of us in front of the house.
2: The car from which our friend, our dead friend, was thrown. Only one set of car tracks in the mud along the road, and here...
0: And all we have to do is walk in, ask for the owner of the house, and...
2: Possibly, and possibly not. Archie, go through the corpse's pockets.
0: Oh, that's not cricket. Yeah, all right, I'm going through. There's not much on him. Handkerchief, silver, driver's license. The name was James Miller, address Garner Lane, Walden. Now, I've got an idea this is Garner Lane, Mr. Wolf.
2: In which case, someone named Joe was looking after the house for him, committed theft, and murdered Miller. Miller's body was then dumped on the road in the hopes that the floods would wash the body away. No one at the house seems to have noticed our arrival.
0: Nope. Well, let's go in and ask for Joe, huh?
2: Very well. Odd. With the bridge down, there's absolutely no way of getting on or off this bridge.
0: Except for a mountain goat. I don't know any mountain goats. I used to know a plain goat once, though.
2: Indeed.
0: He ran at the Fifth at Jamaica.
2: Stop mourning.
0: I never mourned her. Also, I never win bets on horse races. That's why I continue to work for you.
2: That is also why you had better ring the doorbell.
0: Okay, okay. Nobody's going to break a leg rushing to open the door.
2: I suppose you try. I have had more than enough of the weather.
0: Is that polite? Besides, the killer may have some more bullets in that gun.
2: Are you afraid?
0: Sure.
2: Hooray, the door, Archie.
0: But old Dr. Titmouse would say... Well, never mind. Hey, somebody was careless leaving the door open like that. On the other hand, has a spider ever shut its web? The answer is no. Are we flies? Yes.
2: Out of my way, Archie.
0: There are lights up ahead. Must be the living room.
4: Excuse me.
0: Sure. Sure, you're excused.
4: Do you live here, sir?
0: Do we... No, don't you?
4: Of course not. This is very strange. I came out to see the people who live here, or the person. I found the door open and no one about. I've been sitting in this corner now for a long time.
0: Oh, it's a pity no one offered you a plum pie. Then you could have stuck in your thumb.
2: You saw no one enter, sir?
4: No one at all. I didn't want to go any further. It would have seemed like prying.
2: Perhaps you had better come along with us.
4: Well, all right. You know, this place, it has an evil atmosphere. It
0: certainly has. What it needs is fresh air.
2: Hurry. This would be the living room door. A job.
0: It is. Looks as pretty as a picture. Oh.
5: Hello.
0: Well, just think of it. 5 minutes ago, you know, I didn't know you existed. And you didn't know I existed. And now...
2: Archie, your existence would have a sudden end then that you keep quiet. Excuse us for intruding, Miss...
5: Intruding? Oh, but I really should ask you to excuse me.
2: You do not live here?
5: I wish I did, but... You see, I've been out walking. I live maybe a mile from here, and then when the flood began, I thought I'd come in here and stay for a while.
2: And you found?
5: An empty house.
0: That's not what I found. As old Dr. Titmouse has often said...
2: Go through the rest of the house, Archie.
0: Go through the rest... Yeah, well, never mind. I'll...
2: The town.
0: Somebody's walking. Coming downstairs. I'll go and see.
6: Hey, you! Come on into the living room. Meet your guest in one of several pieces, as you prefer.
7: You what?
8: Oh. Hiya, folks.
2: Ah, a host at last.
1: That's very funny. I think I'll laugh.
2: May I ask why?
1: Because this here ain't my dump. I was just casing the joint. I mean, I was just taking a stroll.
2: Through the house?
1: I'm eccentric.
2: Oh, clever. However, I think you'd better stay.
1: Why?
2: Because you may turn out to be the owner of this house after all. I rather think introductions are in order.
5: Well, I'm Peg Shirley.
7: Yeah, my name is Wagner.
2: Joseph Wagner?
7: Lewis.
0: How about you, Stroller?
1: Cregan. Sam Cregan.
2: Peg, Huey, Sam. Mr. Cregan, while you were strolling upstairs, did you notice anyone else about?
1: No.
2: There was no one outside when Archie and I entered. The bridge is down, effectively cutting us off from further visitors. We may assume, therefore, that we are the only people in or about this house.
1: Yeah, it's cozy, ain't it?
2: Which further means that one of you three is a murderer.
8: What are you saying?
2: The murderer is the person who owns or lives in this house. All three of you denied being that person. Conclusion, one of you is a liar.
8: Why, I
2: hardly expected a full immediate confession. However, we are absolutely isolated here. No one is going to come or leave until we have our killer.
7: You know, you can't really keep us here.
2: The flood can and will. Remember, the bridge is no longer. So you see, just the five of us alone. No one else inside the house, no one outside. Therefore...
0: Correction, Mr. Wolf.
7: Maybe it's a branch or something tapping against the door.
2: Unlikely. Archie.
0: Okay, I'll go see who or what it is.
7: Oh, hey.
0: What? I got him. Somebody shut the door.
7: Yeah, all right, I get it.
2: A disreputable and unwashed gentleman. Head badly hurt. Is he conscious, Archie?
0: I don't know. He's mumbling something.
3: Legs pushed off. Fell from the ledge.
0: He's passed out. I guess he was trying to say that somebody pushed him out on a ledge. Side of the cliff, maybe. He must have regained consciousness and crawled to the house. Where'll I put him, Mr. Wolf?
2: Well, you need first aid. We can't get a doctor. Cregan, where are the bedrooms?
1: Yeah, one right up at the head of the stairs. And don't ask me how I happen to know.
2: We shan't, Archie.
0: Okay. I'll need somebody to help me carry him up without shaking him too badly.
2: Cregan?
1: Okay. Let's go.
2: As for the rest of you, Mr. Wagner, Miss Shirley, I suggest we return to the living room.
7: But I don't see any reason why we should take orders from you.
2: One of you is a murderer. I include Mr. Cregan, of course.
5: Oh, but that poor man wasn't dead.
2: Not for lack of trying. However, I was not referring to him.
7: You mean someone else has been killed?
2: Precisely. That is why I hope we shall not hear another knocking at the door. It could only be a corpse.

0: How's he?
1: And Cregan.
2: Yeah.
0: The injured man?
2: Still out. Probably got a concussion.
0: Did he say anything further?
2: Well, he babbled a bit.
1: I don't know if...
0: We should assume we're among friends, Archie. Exactly what did he say?
2: Well, he was pushed over the edge of the cliff because he saw Miller killed.
0: Did he also see who?
2: No, passed out before he had a chance. He's an old tramp, Mr. Wolf. He was bumming his way through the country when he saw the murder.
0: He must have decided on a touch of blackmail and receiving a concussion instead, which may last for hours or for days.
2: Somebody's playing with a light.
0: Some fool.
2: Yeah, the switch was over this way. Lights are on again. Whose idea was that?
3: I had nothing to do with this.
4: Me neither.
0: Miss Shirley, why did you scream?
5: Well, someone brushed against me in the darkness.
0: You were standing?
5: Near the table, this table.
0: Archie?
2: No, nothing on the table except a bunch of keys on a ring.
4: Something screwy. Why should a guy put the lights out just to deposit a bunch of keys on a table?
0: Obvious. Without doubt, those are the keys of this house. Possession of them would have disclosed which of you lives here and which of you therefore killed Miller. It's late. I shall sleep down here, lacking an elevator to transport me upstairs.
2: The elevator's lacking.
0: Yes, the rest of you should be able to find bedrooms upstairs. Good night. Archie.
2: Yeah?
0: Follow them upstairs. Spend the night awake.
2: Okay.
0: Good heavens, Archie.
2: On my way. What's cooking up here?
4: Somebody's playing with the lights up.
2: Strike a match.
4: You don't have to. I got a flashlight.
2: Here it is. Light switch. You know, this putting out of lights is getting to be somebody's bad habit. Well, all three of you seem to be okay. Stay here.
5: Where are you going?
2: Transfer room, right here at the head of the stairs. Think of all your good deeds while I'm gone. All right, downstairs again.
4: What again?
3: Oh, dear.
5: What happened?
2: Well, it was more than a bunch of keys this time.
5: That knife. There's blood on it.
2: There should be. I just pulled it out of a man's heart. Well, Mr. Wolf, one of these three babies doused the lights, popped into the tramp's room, deposited the knife in his chest, and popped right out again.
0: The knife you're holding?
2: Yeah.
0: Intelligent of you to wrap a handkerchief around the handle.
2: Well, whoever killed the tramp didn't have time to fool around with gloves, so...
0: There should be prints on the knife handle. Satisfactory, Archie.
2: That's mild enthusiasm.
0: Archie, on that desk, an ink pad.
2: Yeah.
0: Miss Shirley, you carry face powder, of course?
5: Yes, I do.
0: Archie will need it to bring out the prints on the knife. He will then fingerprint each of you. Compare your prints with those on the knife, and we shall have a murderer to hand over to the police. Archie, will you begin, please?
2: Here they are, Mr. Wolf. Three cards labeled with Miss Shirley's name, Cregan's, and Wagner's. Their respective prints are on each card.
0: Good. I have the knife here. Several quite distinct prints on it. It should be child's play to, Archie.
2: Yeah?
0: Take your own prints and mine.
2: What?
0: Do as I say, quickly.
2: Yes, sir. All right, give me your thumb. Thank you. Now mine. Thank me.
0: There's something wrong. Something wrong and deadly loose in this house tonight.
2: Well, there's a card with your prints in mine.
0: Thank you.
2: Now you got five cards all together.
0: So I have. Archie.
2: What now?
0: Take the ink pad and a fresh card with you.
2: Where am I going with them?
0: Upstairs.
2: But, Mr. Wolf, there's nobody upstairs except the corpse.
0: Precisely. It is his prints I want.
3: Oh,
0: this is ridiculous.
3: I'm so overwhelmed.
2: Archie? Yeah, I got the dead man's prints.
0: Will all of you please sit?
5: All right.
0: Good heavens, young woman. Be careful. We want no accidents.
5: Sorry, I caught my high heels in the rug.
0: Archie, the card with the corpse's prints on it.
2: Hey, yes, sir.
0: Thank you.
3: You know, I've had quite enough of this nonsense.
0: Have you, Mr. Wagner?
4: Yeah, and so have I, Mr. Wolf. Also, I don't think you know what you're doing.
0: Perhaps not. However, I have something rather interesting to tell all of you. There is no one in this house besides yourselves, except, of course, for the dead man upstairs. There's no one on the rock on which this house stands except for another dead man in our car.
4: Look, we already know all that.
0: Bear with me. We may rule out secret passages, unusual hiding places, or anything of that esoteric and childish nature. We may also rest assured that no one has come to or left this house or rock within the last few hours.
2: Well, that means we're kind of hermetically sealed here, huh? Meaning also that whoever was here when the tramp was killed is still here. Still here in this room.
0: Correct, Archie. Now then, I have checked the dead tramp's prints against those on the knife. Theoretically, suicide was possible. However, the prints do not match.
4: That guy was in no condition to kill himself anyway.
0: True. And I checked Archie's prints and mine against those on the knife. No similarity.
5: Oh, but no one suspected either of you.
0: Thank you, but I had to be thorough. That left only the three of you. I compared your cards and the prints on them with the prints on the handle of the knife.
3: And?
0: I want you to remember one thing very clearly. We are the only living people in this house or on this rock of land. No tricks are possible and may be ruled out.
4: All right, so what?
0: This. The prints on the handle of the knife that pierced the heart of the man upstairs do not match his prints or the prints of anyone in this room.
4: Mine wouldn't match.
3: Would you mind saying that again?
2: He doesn't have to. In those cards, Mr. Wolf has the prints of everybody here. And yet none of them match the prints on the knife handle.
5: But, well, in that case, who or what killed him?
3: Why, there must be someone else in the house.
0: I give you my word, there is not.
4: Hey, you thinking about ghosts or something?
0: Ghosts never leave fingerprints.
5: I've got to get away. I can't stand this.
4: Me too. Come on, lady.
3: But I'll come along with you, if you don't mind.
2: Mr. Wolf.
0: Let them go. The bridge is down. They can't get far.
2: Okay. I don't get it.
0: Get what?
2: Well, the fingerprint business. And who killed Miller plus the tramp?
0: The identity of the killer, Archie, is quite obvious.
2: It is? To who?
0: To whom?
2: Who's whom? That's a joke. Yeah, I'm stalling for self-respect. You know?
0: Of course I do. I have no conclusive proof, however. I had hoped the fingerprints would be of assistance there, but they proved to be phantoms.
2: I'm still smarting about the other thing. You know, it's at times like this that I almost agree with you about my intelligence.
0: Lack of intelligence?
2: Yeah, well, don't rub it in. Just go ahead. Yeah, well, maybe you better rub it in. From now on, you may refer to my brain in the negative.
0: In the negative? Bless you, Archie.
2: What I've just done, I don't know, but can I have a raise?
0: No.
2: I'll take it back.
0: You can't. Get the others in at once.
2: Mr. Wolf, you now have the appearance of Mr. Wolf being surrounded by several dozen bottles of beer. What have I done?
0: You've explained the fingerprints, Archie. Hurry. I don't want to keep the killer in suspense.
3: I don't care. No, I'm very nervous. I don't like this.
0: Archie,
2: they're all here.
0: Yes, but they're all making a noise. Stop them.
2: Shirley, Mr. Cregan, Mr. Wagner, will you please shut? Mr. Wolf, they have.
0: Thank you, Archie. Now then, I have known for some little time which of you killed the tramp and Miller. I lack proof, however.
3: And you have it now?
0: I will admit for a while I was flummoxed by the negative evidence of the fingerprints. They seem to indicate that the tramp was murdered by a phantom. However, the word negative itself has solved the minor problem.
4: Minor to who?
2: To whom? Never mind. Shh.
0: Archie, what is the salient feature of a film negative?
2: Well, I suppose it's the fact that the darks are light and the lights are dark. Huh?
0: Precisely. A reversal, then, of the actual appearances. Now, are there any similarities between filmed images and fingerprints?
2: Oh, in a way, you could call the whorls and hollows that determine the individual characteristics of a fingerprint the lights and darks, huh?
0: You could. I shall. Miss Shirley, would you help in an experiment?
5: Of course.
0: Thank you. Archie, I want you to take Miss Shirley's fingerprints once again.
2: Okay. Pad and card. Here you are, Miss Shirley.
5: All right.
0: Archie, quick.
2: Huh?
0: Grab her arm.
2: I got it. Well, usually I don't have to be coached, but...
5: Let go of me. What are you trying to do?
0: Miss Shirley, you already had pressed your fingers on the ink pad once. Why were you about to do it a second time?
5: Well, I just wanted to make a better impression.
0: Truly. Archie, wipe some of the ink off her fingers.
5: Oh, but then it won't be any good.
0: It'll be very good, Archie.
2: I've done it.
0: And take the print.
5: No. No, let go of me.
2: Maybe. I never hurt women if I can help it, but right now I won't be able to help it. Mr. Wolf wants your prints all over again, so down on the nice white card.
5: No.
2: There, thanks.
0: Will you let me have that card now, Archie?
2: Sure.
0: In the meanwhile, hold on to Miss Shirley.
2: A pleasure.
0: Indeed? Would you continue to think so, Archie, if I told you that Miss Shirley's first name is not Peg, but happens to be Josephine, for which the diminutive is Joe?
2: Glad they're fixing the bridge. I was beginning to think we'd be here forever.
0: Truly, we have been.
2: You know, if those black orchids have been holding their breath waiting for you, they're going to be red in the face. Hey, new breed, red orchids, huh?
0: Archie, must you talk?
2: Well, it's fun. Also, you've been holding out on me about the case.
0: I surrender.
2: Okay. You know, when we compared the new prints of Josephine with those on the knife, you could have knocked me over with a sash weight. They were identical.
0: Naturally. She stabbed the tramp.
2: Yeah, but what was the fingerprint gag?
0: She merely loaded her fingers so heavily with ink that she falsified the markings. She filled up the hollows and walls with ink. The result was that ridges became hollows and vice versa. In the same fashion that a photographic negative falsifies lights and darks.
2: You got that when I mentioned the word negative. It works, huh?
0: Try it sometime.
2: Yeah, the very next bank I robbed. But you said you knew who killed Miller and the tramp even before you exposed the fingerprint gimmick. How?
0: We knew Miller's murderer lived in this house. Had been stealing from him and so on.
2: Uh-huh.
0: Stealing what? Cash, of course. He, as the girl admitted, was an eccentric, kept his money on the property. Cregan had probably heard of it, hence his casing of the house.
2: Yeah?
0: Our problem, therefore, was to discover who lived in this house. All three suspects denied it. Josephine Shirley told us, as you may remember, that she'd gone for a walk and then been driven by the flood to this house where we found her.
2: Well, that's what she said it could have been.
0: No, because as you may also remember, she tripped at one point over the living room rug and mentioned why.
2: Sure. Sure, she said she was wearing high heels. Uh-oh, because out in the country there are no pavements, so girls don't go for a walk in high-heeled shoes. Therefore, she hadn't gone for a walk. Therefore, she was lying. Therefore, she killed Miller and... I should have noticed those heels myself.
0: You should have, Archie. Your trouble, I suspect, was that you didn't notice the feet for the legs.

0: Tonight's transcribed story was based on the characters created by Rex Stout. This is an Edwin Fadiman program produced and directed by J. Donald Wilson. In the cast were Gerald Moore as Archie Goodwin and G.G. Pearson, Howard McNear, Tim Graham, and Eddie Fields. Next week at this same time, Nero Wolfe and Archie will bring you The Case of the Vanishing Shells. Don Stanley speaking. Three chimes mean good times on NBC.
1: Bold Venture. 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

Once again, the magic names of Humphrey Bogart and Lauren Bacall bring you Bold Venture and a tale of mystery and intrigue.

0: Oh, man, what you folks got here is a pot of honey. Wild, wild honey.
1: That's how we impress you, huh, Mr. Brennan?
0: You especially, Queenie. You don't mind if I call your private pot of honey Queenie, do you, Mr. Shannon?
2: Now, there's a question that's never been asked of me before.
1: Answer the southern gentleman, Slate. He asked, do you mind if he calls me a pot?
2: Yeah, I mind. Next question.
1: You just won an unbroken arm, Slate.
0: Oh, good. Now, that is good. Well, I wanted to feel out the kind of a man you are before I talk business with you.
1: Now that you've felt Slate out, what kind of a man is he?
0: A gentleman. Protects his woman's honor. A man can do business with a man like that. Now, for 300 Yankee dollars, all you got to do is...
1: A refined gent like you spoils the drape of a seersucker with $300?
0: When the occasion demands it, lady. 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
2: Do it like you said, Dixie, in advance.
0: Three spanking new $100 pretty. You cotton to the deal?
2: Yeah, we cotton. Who do we ask for?
0: You ask me a question I can't answer and it don't bother me. For 300, it don't have to bother you neither.
1: Give him back the money, Slate.
0: Now, wait just a minute. This client made contact with me through a native, paid him a fee, asked me no questions, and told me no lies. All the gentleman wants, I was told, is to get off of the freighter. He's sick of the smell of it under his feet.
1: Shall we give him back the money, Slate?
2: Your head going to fat? Where else could we pick up 3 C-notes with so little pain?
0: You said it, Mr. Shannon. No pain. Hardly no pain at all.

0: I couldn't get you to roll this tub, could I, Stella?
1: Big man from the South like you asking a lady to do a thing like that? What's the matter, Dixie? Don't you like to take me rowing in the park?
0: Love it, good. Put your mind to it, Stella. Forget about this Louis Gasper.
1: Forget it? Man like that? Woman like me? You're a baby boy when you talk like that, Dixie.
0: Guy's deported from the States. Guy's been shipped to Argentina. Guy like that, what's he going to get you? A slot machine comes up 3 lemons every time? What's Argentina got for you?
1: You know Louis's not going to Argentina. Havana's as far as he goes. Havana and me. Louis, me, and Havana.
0: And that's what I arranged at Shannon's place tonight, huh?
1: Dear boy, dear, dear boy.
0: You figure it's going to work?
1: Louis would give you 100 to 1. And if Louis would, I would. Once more around the lake, dear boy.
0: Well...

0: There she is, sailor, the SS Paloma.
1: Hey, Paloma means dove, doesn't it?
0: So?
1: So that SS is the dirtiest dove I ever saw. Let's not go near it. It's liable to rub off on the Bold Venture.
0: For $300, we'd go over to the Bold Venture with burnt cork. Cut your motor, sailor. Thanks. Paloma, ahoy!
2: Ahoy!
0: How about Bold Venture to pick up passenger?
2: Heave to. I'll throw you a line.
0: Got it. Here's the rope. Tie it up, sailor.
1: Oh, thank you, Slate, for your many gifts.
0: I don't mention it.
2: Up the ladder, mister.
0: See you, sailor. You stay here. Are you the skipper?
3: Captain Lane.
0: I'm Slate Shannon. Where's my passenger?
3: He'll be along.
0: Who is he?
3: I said he'd be along, mister.
0: Yeah. Yeah, you did, didn't you? How come he's not ready? Didn't he know about this transfer?
3: He knew. Come on. Maybe he needs a hand with his gear.
0: Right. I want to get back to Havana before dark. Little trouble with my running lights.
3: Don't worry about it. This cabin. You ready, Mr. Gaspar?
4: This the man?
3: Name's Slate Shannon. And this is...
0: Don't bother with the rest of it. This guy is Louis Gaspar. I scan the papers from time to time. Gambler, huh? Just got yourself tossed out of the States, huh?
5: All 48, senor. And territorial possessions overseas. The jackpot.
0: I've been lousy shaking your hand, Louis. Get yourself another boat, not mine.
5: This heart of mine bleeds for that head of yours, senor. Captain.
3: Yeah. Chop behind!
5: Gracias, Captain.
3: I do things like that for money. No thanks necessary. Let's take a look at the guy. Yeah. This Shannon's loaded with identification. You'll need it.
5: Si.
3: What about the girl in the boat?
5: You ask me a question about a girl? What about her? Senor, senor, with girls there is charm. I will take care of her nicely. And she will respond. A small wager, Captain?
3: Uh-uh. Not with you.
5: No wager. It's too bad. Do with this, Senor Shannon, Captain. I will do with the lucky senorita. Adios.

0: This is Havana, Mr. Gaspar. Fine food, good accommodations, and exceptional mortuary facilities. May I suggest you avail yourself of all of them?
1: And a suggestion to you, Hermosa. Tie up this ball of yours here. Here is the rope.
0: Bend down, Mr. Gaspar, and I'll tie an ascot on your neck.
1: The boat, tie it.
0: Aye, aye, rat. Now what?
1: Off the boat, quickly.
0: Look, why don't you stop shoving that gun in my back? How am I going to explain a red circle on my skin to my maid? Cut it out, will you?
1: Wait. I said wait.
0: Hey, look what's coming. Go after her, Louis. Go ahead. I'll bet you'll drop a handkerchief and you can pick it up and be mischievous and everything.
2: Louis, is that you?
1: Ah, si, Stella. Mi alma, Stella.
2: Everything all right, Doc? Who's she?
1: There she was with the man, Shannon.
0: I don't know who you are, lady, but why don't you tell this guy what the barrel of a gun does to a girl's complexion? Make him stop and we'll be girlfriends. There. How's that for something jolly for us to be?
2: Well, Shannon, huh? Well, I've heard about her, Louis. Helps him run a hotel called Shannon's Place.
1: Estelle.
2: Yes.
1: Until we hear that her Senor Shannon is taken care of, be the senorita's girlfriend, eh? If she tries to move from your sight... Well, Senorita Duval, do not make us make you bloody.

0: Wake up, bully boy. Wake up, Shannon.
1: Let me alone. Let me sleep, if that's what I've been doing.
0: On your feet, bully boy. On your feet.
1: I'll wait till the hurt in my head lifts, Buster, then I'll
0: lift it for you, mister.
1: Hey, what?
0: You asked me for something, mister. I gave it to you.
1: I'm still on the Paloma, huh?
0: You remembered the smell, bully boy. You tasted the blood on your lips. That'd make it the Paloma.
1: What'd you do with Sailor, Mr. Val, the girl I left in my boat?
0: I'll tell you what I did. I didn't take a bet with Gaspar that he could charm her like a bird off a tree. I didn't take it because I'd lose. I get sick when I lose. And that's what I did with your Miss Duval. Welcome aboard the Dove, mister.

0: This is where you usually get tired of people like me, Captain, in Santo Domingo?
1: Wherever the mood strikes me, bully boy. Just walk easy and soft on the gangway. That way my crew will be spared scrubbing off your bloodstains. Off the ship's gangway, onto the dock.
0: Just for the record, my identification papers, the ones you and Gasper rolled me for, where are they?
1: You want an identity, mister? Well, I'll give you one. Me and the plainclothesman waiting for you there. The one with the ivory toothpick hanging from his waistcoat.
0: The one who just put it to his teeth? Picks a nice gold tooth, doesn't he?
1: Oh, you'll love many things about him. Carvalho, he's yours.
2: My many gracias, Captain Lee. Never have I taken from the hands of a man such as you such an illustrious criminal. You will be revolted by our treatment of you, Senor Louis Caspar.
0: If you didn't have that toothpick in your mouth, I'd swear you were talking to me.
2: He makes funnies, huh, Captain? He makes quips, this Louis Caspar, whom no one wants. You have his papers?
0: Hey, what is it?
1: Right here, right here. I'm sorry I have to trouble you with the scum, Corbata, but home office wired us a change of route.
0: Look, slob, I'm not Gasper. I'm Slate Shannon, your bully boy. Here, shanghaied me, stripped my identification, planted Gasper's on me. Look at me. Do I look like Gasper?
2: I have never seen him. And in a little while, I hope to never see you again. Your wrist, Louis Caspar, so I can embrace them with these tender handcuffs.
0: Yeah, my wrist. Pick your teeth on this one, slob.
1: Hey, he's getting away from me, Caballo.
2: I do not let the dog run without hurt. Alto! Alto, I shoot! Thank you for letting me shoot you, Louis Caspar.
1: You hit him, bully boy! You hit him!
2: He's running into the sea. He's going to run off the dock into the sea. Vengo, amigo, come. I'm going after him.
1: Oh, don't be a slob, bully boy. Look at the blood he left on your port's dock. He's bleeding heavy. He won't have the strength. Let him die. Save the town the expense. Let him die.
2: You think?
1: I think. The man's dead. Why dampen your britches for a dead man?

0: I don't understand you at all, Lady Sailor.
1: King, what's not to understand? I'm telling you to take the evening off.
2: Si, take off the evening. Get the breezes, inhale, exhale, fill the lungs.
1: Take the night off, King Moses.
0: Very good, Lady Sailor.
2: Bueno. Now we will be comfortable, Miss Doval. The three of us.
3: Don't sound so happy about it.
2: Oh, Stella, mi alma.
3: Ah, Stella, mi alma, mi back. Why don't you look at me the way you look at her? We both wear size 12.
2: A little wager, Stella, that you are size 14.
1: I'll get it. Hello?
2: Give that to me. Hello? Si? Si, this is Louis Gaspar. Oh? Si, I got it. Hey. Thank you, Captain. Stella?
3: Yes?
2: Captain Lane on the phone from Ciudad Trujillo in Santo Domingo. A man named Louis Gaspar was shot to death trying to escape authorities. Which means that Slade Shannon is a dead man. Adios, Miss Duval. There is no longer need of you.

0: seat. Who are you?
1: Please. Open. I'm a friend. Don't scream, Senorita. I'm hurt. I don't always look like this. It's just that, that I'm hurt.
0: Come, I help you.
1: Soldier, bill of goods, huh? Thanks. No, I better not touch me. Okay. I could spoil your pretty dress.
0: Oh, my husband will buy me another. Venga, come, I help you.
1: That chair looks restful. I've had dreams about soft chairs like that.
0: No, my husband's chair. You will not sit upon it. You will lie on the floor where I can clean up after you.
1: I've had dreams about hard floors, too.
0: Yeah.
1: Yeah, just like in the dream. Where's your husband? Let me talk to him. I'll explain how all I want from you is a trip to Havana.
0: My husband is away. He will be gone for many months.
1: That's too bad. Huh? What am I saying? Shannon, you're delirious.
0: Shannon? You call yourself Shannon? But you are Luis Gaspar, the criminal with bullet holes. The authorities have told us to bolt and lock our doors against you. You are desperate, they say.
1: Just get me to Havana.
0: Hey, there is great reward for Luis Gaspar.
1: I'll give you more in Havana. I'll get my friends to pass the tambourine. I'll...
0: Oh. When I wash you and wash your face, you will be pretty, Chico, muy lindo. Very pretty.

0: Senorita Duval, it tickles me how you come to my office to make the ho-ha funnies with me. It's much better than a feather under my nose when I sleep in a hammock.
1: You got cops to tail to that kind of duty, LaSalle? I tell you, it was Slate who was killed. Gaspar is in Havana, and I want him dead. You could arrange that for me, couldn't you, LaSalle?
0: On the word of the Santo Domingo police, Louis Gaspar the gambler was shot and drowned in Ciudad Trujillo.
1: I've never begged, LaSalle. They planned it that way. Kidnapped Slate. Made them think Slate was Gaspar. Got him killed. And Gaspar is walking the streets in Havana.
0: There is a thing in law, senorita. You cannot bring charges of murder when there is no dead body in evidence.
1: Translation?
0: Translation. Bring me the body of Shannon and I will search for the man Gaspar. Even though Gaspar is already dead.
1: I'll bring you a body, LaSalle. It might even be yours.

0: King, King, play something happy, will you? I said cut it out. I don't want to hear music like that.
1: If you said it, I did not hear it. This of Mr. Slate...
0: King, what do you think?
1: He dead.
0: You don't know what you're talking about.
1: I know. You know. Friends die, Lady Sailor. Friends, dreams, sweethearts, these die. This I cannot change, nor you.
0: I don't know. Feeling, I guess. Slate, dead. How am I supposed to believe that and convince myself of it? How?
1: What will you do, Lady Sailor, if Mr. Slate don't come back?
0: Do? I don't know. With
2: who
0: Slate...
2: Who is Sailor Duval?
0: Please, please go. Come back sometime.
2: A man who called himself Slate Shannon on my husband's fishing boat, the Juanita, at the docks,

0: Slate. Slate, where are you?
1: Stop making so much noise, sailor. I'm sick. Hi, sailor. I said hi.
0: Yeah, you're sick, all right. What are you doing sitting there with a flower behind your ear?
1: Now, that girl insisted. Said it would ward off evil spirits. I'm hurt. I was shot through the shoulder.
0: Slate, I was worried. I was so worried. They said you were...
1: Oh, cut it out, will you?
0: Leave me alone.
1: Oh, just cut it out. Yeah. Yeah, I was hoping you'd act foolish like this.
0: I don't feel this way at all. This is just a big act.
1: Nah, you're doing fine. Just fine.

0: I promised LaSalle I'd deliver him a body. Wait till he sees it's yours.
1: LaSalle didn't believe you, huh? He thought it was really Louis Gasper who was shot in San Domingo.
2: Mr. Val.
0: Slate, that's Stella.
1: Hi, Stella. I got one arm in a sling. Maybe you ought to try for a guy with two.
2: You're Slate Shannon, aren't you?
1: Stella, why don't you go tell Inspector LaSalle the happy news? He'll deliver a body tomorrow.
0: Chowderhead, this is the woman who was with Louis Gaspar.
2: That's right, honey. Gaspar wants you, Shannon.
1: Oh, and I want him.
2: Get in.
0: After me, Slate.

0: First of all, Senor Shannon, several things. Welcome to my apartment and my congratulations for being alive.
1: Makes you happy, huh? Makes you want to slap me on the back. Now, let me give you several things, Louis. I accept your congratulations, and what makes you think I won't turn you over to the cops?
2: If you think he talks brave now, Louis, you ought to see him when his arm's not in a sling.
3: I've been standing here picturing it.
2: I can arrange a broken arm for you, Stella, and you and Slate will be evenly matched.
0: What would you wager that she could do it, Stella?
3: With her muscles?
1: Cut it out, sailor. Why should we let Louis win a bet?
2: Did you hear what she said about me? She said I had muscles.
1: Now, what does she know? Louis, how do we go to the cops, in Stella's car or a taxi?
0: Senor, a taxi would be magnifico. Here's fare. $10,000. Count it. $10,000.
1: You buying me, Louis?
2: Slate.
1: What?
2: $10,000.
1: Uh-huh.
2: Sell.
0: Understand, it's not a matter of buying. It is just my token of appreciation for Senor Slate's getting me declared dead.
1: Well, 10 grand takes care of sailors worrying about me, but how about that slug through my shoulder?
0: Oh, see, of course. This I forget. 5 more, which includes your keeping Mom with the police.
2: Mom's my word. What's your word, Slate?
1: Here's your money, Louis. Let's get to the cops.
0: I'm disappointed.

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3: If you win, senor, you die, thus preserving your integrity as a word keeper.
4: As I've heard it said, Louis, roll 'em.
3: Si. It's a 12. You can't be Dutchian. You can only make a tie.
4: Give 'em to me.
3: Perhaps you will be fortunate, Chen, and one of the dice turns up a 6 while the other still spins.
4: Yeah, look at it.
3: Si.
4: Yeah, keep your eye right on us.
3: Stupid one, I'm in a sling, you stupid.
4: Yeah, real stupid.
3: Stella, pick up the gun, you.
4: Now's your chance, sailor.
5: Gee, thanks. Bye, Stella. I don't mind, Slade, how you're coming with yours.
4: Coming up. You all right, sailor?
5: Uh-huh. I told you I have a right cross. Now I believe myself.
4: What'd I tell you about your muscles? Call the cops, sailor, then we can go home.

0: Big Sailor.
1: What do you want?
0: Here, I brought you something. Go ahead, open it.
1: Oh, you shouldn't have.
0: Open it.
1: Huh?
0: You like it?
1: A rope. What did you buy me a rope for?
0: Oh, it's a special kind of rope.
1: I'm supposed to throw it up in the air, huh? It stays there. Then you climb up and disappear.
0: No, it's a skipping rope. You'll need it for the training.
1: Training? Training for what?
0: Well, with a right cross like yours, you're a natural for the Golden Gloves.
1: Who has to train? I can spot you 50 pounds and score a TKO.
0: Show me. Put up your dukes, killer.
1: Uh-huh. Round one. Groggy. Round two. You quit?
0: You kidding? I'm a slow starter, sailor. Watch yourself from round 11 on.
2: And so, our two stars, Humphrey Bogart and Lauren Bacall, have brought to a close our latest Bold Venture story. Special music was composed and conducted by David Rose. 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

Hello, I hope I haven't kept you waiting. 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I'm the librarian. Murder Makes a Mummy? Yes, we have that story for you. Come right over.

0: Ah, you're here. Good. 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Comfortable? The manuscript is on this shelf. Here it is. Murder Makes a Mummy. The very absorbing story of a corpse that wouldn't be bound by the rules. Let's look at it under the reading lamp. There are some people in this world who just can't be satisfied. One of them was Barney Crawford, son of Chief of Police Crawford. For most young men, that would have been enough. But not Barney. Oh, no. Barney wanted to be an Egyptologist, too. It was early one afternoon, and Barney was feeling very much at home in the Egyptian room of the local museum. He was having a wonderful time explaining the wonders of a dead civilization to Janice Turner, his fiancée, who, at the moment, was sorry the civilization was not only dead, but buried as well.
1: Great, mysterious Egypt. Cradle of civilization. What accomplishments. The pyramids, mummification, the Sphinx.
2: Oh, it's such a beautiful day. I'll bet there are some people who are really enjoying it.
1: Look, here in this case is the scarab. To you and me, an ordinary beetle. But to the ancient Egyptians, a god who is...
2: It's pretty.
1: Of course. It's solid gold with emerald eyes.
2: Now, that would make a lovely pin on my new dress.
1: Yeah. Let's go on, Janice. There's something in that case over there I want you to see.
2: I'll probably never get over it.
1: Yes, sir. One of the marvels of all time. The mummy.
2: How do you do?
1: Let's read what it says on the card.
2: If you must.
1: This mummy is unknown, but is believed to be the remains of Ra Marduk, the son of Shishak, pharaoh of the 22nd dynasty.
2: My goodness. As expensive as that?
1: 22nd dynasty. Janice, don't you realize that's almost 3,000 years ago?
2: Barney, I'm sure the ancient Egyptians were a great people.
1: Great, they were tremendous.
2: But I never knew they wore rubber heels in those days.
1: Why, they had inventions that... What did you say?
2: I said, I never knew the Egyptians wore rubber heels.
1: Well, of course they didn't. Whoever said they did?
2: Don't argue with me. I'm just looking at the feet of this mummy, where some of the wrappings have come off.
1: Holy mackerel. That is a rubber heel. Come on, Janice, we better send for my father. This might be a murder. And that's the whole story, Dad. We were all right until Janice noticed the wrappings that had come loose.
2: And there, as big as life, Chief Crawford, was a black shoe with a rubber heel staring me in the face.
3: We'll soon find out who it belongs to. Now, here comes Sergeant Bailey.
4: Chief, the coroner's all through with a stiff.
3: Good, now we can go to work.
4: He says the fellow was killed by a knife in the back.
3: Uh-huh. Where's the knife?
4: Well, there's no sign of it, sir. Not yet.
3: Did you find any identification on the body?
4: Not a thing, Chief. But the killer left all the labels in the dead man's clothes.
3: Okay, run them down.
4: Yes, sir.
1: I can save you a lot of time, Dad.
3: Oh, sure you can, Barney. Now, why don't you and Janice go someplace pleasant, huh?
2: That's a wonderful idea. We'll do something about it right
1: now. No, wait, Janice. Dad, I think I can identify the dead man.
3: What?
1: Yes. He was Carter Baldwin, an excavation engineer. I've seen his picture in the papers in connection with Egyptian expeditions.
3: What do you mean, Egyptian expeditions?
1: He used to dig into the tombs of the ancient pharaohs.
2: What a way to make a living.
5: Oh, Chief.
3: What's the matter, Bailey?
4: There's something I forgot to tell you. The coroner said this guy's body was embalmed.
3: Embalmed? Oh,
1: Dad,
3: what?
1: That means the murderer must have embalming facilities.
3: Well, thanks for the tip, son. I could never have figured that out for myself.
6: Good heavens, I didn't think it was true, but...
3: Now, what do you want?
6: I'm John Lawrence, the curator of the Egyptian section. My assistant told me the police were here and that the body of a murdered man was...
3: It was, Mr. Lawrence, in this mummy case.
6: But that's impossible. There was a mummy in this case when I received it this morning.
3: This morning, eh?
6: About 6 hours ago. I can't understand it.
3: Where did it come from?
6: From Robert Prentice, the millionaire jeweler. He's one of our most generous benefactors. More than half the exhibits in this room were donated by him.
3: I see.
1: Dad,
3: well...
1: Dad, would you mind if I asked Mr. Lawrence a question?
3: You? Now, see here, Barney. This is police work. Why don't you and Janice...
1: Mr. Lawrence, did you examine this supposed mummy when it was delivered to you?
6: Why, no. But I can explain...
1: Yet you allowed it to be put here for the public to look at.
6: I'm sorry. It was against the rules, Museum. But, gentlemen, I have so many duties, and this morning I was unusually busy.
3: With what?
6: We're setting up a new filing system in my office. Please understand, Chief. Mr. Robert Prentice has given us thousands of dollars worth of Egyptian relics. If it had been anyone else...
3: That's no excuse, Lawrence.
6: This is the first time, positively the first time, I've allowed anything like this to happen. Believe me...
3: Yeah. Bailey.
7: Yes, sir.
3: You and the boys stay here till you hear from me. Get this building if they're going over.
7: Okay, Chief.
1: Where are we going, Dad?
3: Robert Prentice's house. What do you mean, we?
1: Well, this is a subject I know something about, and I thought if you ran into something that was over your head, I might be able to...
3: All right, all right, let's go.
2: Oh, Chief Crawford.
3: Yes, Janice, I suppose you want to trail along, too.
2: Well,
3: sure, why not? You found the corpse. Come on, come on, we'll make this a family affair. Now, wait a minute, Mr. Prentice. Relax for a minute.
5: How can I, Chief Crawford? Think of my position. A reputable businessman, a figure in the community.
3: All I want to know is why...
5: I donated that mummy to the museum, and now you say it's been replaced with the body of a murdered man. What do people think?
3: I can't worry about that now. Where did you get that mummy?
5: I bought it from Professor Morton, an Egyptologist.
3: Where did he get it?
5: He brought it back from Egypt several weeks ago.
3: Professor Morton, eh? Barney, did you ever hear of him?
1: Well, I don't recall offhand, Dad.
2: Neither do I, Chief.
5: I can assure all of you, Professor Morton is a scientist in good standing. I've had many dealings with him in the past.
3: I don't doubt it. But about this mummy, what proof have you got that you bought him?
5: I'll show it to you. It's right here at my desk. A bill of sale signed by Professor Morton. Would you like to see it?
3: I think so. One sarcophagus. Period 1000 to 900 B.C.
1: Dad, is that all it says?
3: That's all, Barney.
1: Nothing about Ra Marduk, son of Shishak?
3: Ra who, son of what?
1: Oh, I guess in the excitement of the museum, Janice and I forgot to tell you. You see, there was a card.
5: Naturally, Mr. Crawford, since Professor Morton had no positive proof that the mummy was that of Ra Marduk, we couldn't put that statement on the bill of sale.
1: Well, then actually, you don't know what you bought, do you, Mr. Prentice?
5: Frankly, I didn't take the wrappings off to look.
3: Then for all you know, it might have been the body of a murdered man.
5: Now see here, Chief Crawford. Aren't we carrying this a bit too far?
3: How well did you know Carter Baldwin?
5: I didn't know him at all. I'd heard of him, but I never met him. Why don't you ask Professor Morton about him? He might be able to give you some vital information.
3: Such as?
5: I couldn't say. But Morton and Baldwin went out on several expeditions. There was a close professional relationship.
3: The kind that might lead to murder?
5: One never knows what will lead to murder.
3: Yes.
5: But Professor Morton never impressed me as a man of violent moods.
3: We'll see. All right, Mr. Prentice, I'm sorry we bothered you.
5: No trouble at all. Anything I can do to help.
3: We'll let you know. Come on, kids, we're going for another ride. Let's hope this thing doesn't turn out to be a merry-go-round.

0: Professor Morton?
1: Yes?
0: I'm Chief of Police Crawford.
1: Chief of... Oh, have I done something wrong?
0: That's what we're here to find out.
1: And these people?
0: My son, Barney Crawford.
2: How do you do, sir?
3: And I'm Janice Turner.
1: I'm so glad to meet you. Come in, please, won't you? Now then.
3: Oh, Barney, look at this place. It's like a museum.
1: Thank you, Miss Turner. Everything you see here is an authentic relic of old Egypt. Oh, but forgive me. I have no right to call them relics. They are living things. This vase, for example, once adorned the palace of Cheops, pharaoh of the fourth dynasty, one of the builders of the great pyramids.
3: It's beautiful.
1: And this solid bronze bench.
0: Oh, when you two get through with your tour of inspection, I'd like to ask you a few questions, Professor, if you won't mind.
1: Oh, yes. I'm very sorry. What can I do for you?
0: Tell me about the mummy you sold to Robert Prentice, the jeweler.
1: A fine specimen. And Mr. Prentice is a fine gentleman.
0: Why didn't you want to certify the mummy belonged to Ra Marduk?
1: Ra Marduk? Who was he?
0: Well, he was a... Yeah, you tell him, Barney.
2: Well, Ra Marduk was the son of Shishak, pharaoh of the 22nd dynasty.
1: Oh, yes, I know Shishak intimately. But Ra Marduk...
0: Now, see here, Morton. You told Prentice the mummy might be Ra Marduk's.
1: Did I?
0: Professor Morton, did you or did you not sell a sarcophagus to Robert Prentice a few weeks ago?
1: Of course it was my latest acquisition.
0: With the body of Carter Baldwin in it?
1: Carter Baldwin?
0: Oh, now, don't tell me you don't remember him either.
1: I wasn't going to, Chief. Carter and I were...
0: Were what?
1: Well, we were... Associate.
0: And you didn't like him, did you?
1: He was the worldly type, not very likable.
0: You don't kill people for that, Professor.
1: Was he murdered?
0: Yes, he was.
3: Oh, Barney, Chief.
2: What is it, Janice?
3: Look what I found. The most wonderful collection of daggers.
0: Daggers, did you say? Where?
3: On this table. Look at them, as sharp as razors.
0: Well.
1: I'm really proud of this collection, Chief. It's the rarest in the world. Why, some of these daggers have been traced back...
0: Save the lecture, Morton. I'm taking them all down to headquarters.
1: Oh, but you can't. They're priceless, irreplaceable.
0: We'll take good care of them.
1: Oh, dear, this modern world. Why must you take them away?
0: Well, one of them might have bloodstains on it that don't go back 3,000 years. Let's go, kids.
3: Oh, my.
0: Stick close to the house, Professor. We might need you later.
1: I won't go away, but I don't understand why...
3: Chief Crawford, you don't think that sweet old man is a murderer, do you?
0: Maybe.
3: Oh, just because he had those daggers in his house. Good heavens.
2: Dad, haven't we overlooked something?
0: What now, Barney?
2: The mummy.
0: Well, what about it?
2: Carter Baldwin was found in a mummy case. Now, where's the mummy that was in that case when Robert Prentice gave it to the museum?
0: Where?
2: Yes. How do we know Morton didn't substitute the body of Carter Baldwin for the mummy before he sold it to Robert Prentice?
3: Barney, I don't believe it.
2: What do you think, Dad?
0: You mean Prentice gave it to the museum without knowing what was in it?
2: That's right.
0: Yeah. On the other hand, how do we know the switch wasn't made by John Lawrence, the curator?
3: That's what I say. Lawrence was in the best position to do it, and if you ask...
0: Yeah, Lawrence was the last stop on the line for that sarcophagus. Why didn't he check it before he put it in a room for public exhibits?
3: He didn't have to. He knew what was under those wrappings.
0: Uh-huh. I'm going back to the museum for a talk with that curator.
2: Dad, would you mind if Janice and I didn't go?
0: Oh, that would be a pleasure, Barney. You call me at headquarters later. I'll give you a first-hand report.
3: Now, Barney Crawford...
2: Janice, I wonder if Morton might have an extra mummy lying around.
3: Shall we go back and ask him?
2: No, dear. We'll go forward towards the back of the house and look for a cellar door.
3: Say, when, Barney, if you need another hairpin.
2: No, thanks. This'll do.
3: I still think we're going about this the wrong way.
2: Be patient, Janice. I'll have this door open in a minute.
3: That's not what I'm talking about. Now, instead of looking for a mummy, we should be looking for a motive.
2: I told you, that comes later.
3: But a motive, dear, usually points to a murderer.
2: Oh, a dozen people can have motives. Ah, here goes the lock. Now to open this door without making too much noise. So far, so good. Let's get down those steps. Now you go first. I'll close the door after me.
3: Oh, where are you? It's pitch black in here.
2: Wait a minute. I'll get my cigarette lighter. How's that?
3: It gives light, but very little comfort.
2: Here, take my arm. We've got a lot of exploring to do.
3: Ooh, This is the eeriest cellar I've ever seen. Just walls and corridors.
2: Pretty queer for a private house.
3: Well, we've got no right to expect anything else. Professor Morton is an Egyptologist.
2: There's an open door, Janice. Let's see what's in that room.
3: But that doesn't make him a murderer. Why, that sweet old man must cry every time he accidentally steps on a bug. Oh! Barney!
2: What's the matter?
3: Look, those animals all over the room.
2: Oh, those. They won't bite you. They're only bronze figures. There's some cats. There's a bull. And over there on the shelf, some falcons.
3: That bull's the fiercest looking thing I ever saw. And in this light... Barney, what's the idea of the menagerie?
2: Well, the ancient Egyptians worshipped these animals as gods. They must be priceless.
3: I wish they were somewhere else.
2: Here's what I'm looking for.
3: What?
2: All those mummy cases. One of them might contain... Wait a minute.
3: Barney, why did it blow out the light?
2: Shh, listen.
3: Oh, someone's closed the door. We're locked in.
2: Must have been the professor. Hey, let us out!
3: Bang on the door!
2: I am! Let
3: bang
2: us
3: on
2: out!
3: Bang on the door, Barney! I don't hear you doing it!
2: I am! Yes! Oh, I'm afraid it's useless.
3: What do you mean?
2: Well, the door's made of solid stone. Here, wait till I light my lighter again. Yeah. And look at the walls. All stone. Just like the inside of an ancient Egyptian tomb.
3: I'm thrilled. What are we going to do?
2: I don't know. It looks like I've outsmarted the two of us. But good.

0: Barney, how much longer are you going to open and close mummy cases?
1: This is the last one, Janice. Well, no mummy.
0: Thank heavens. All I need now is a mummy to cheer me up. You know, your father should have arrested that Professor Morton.
1: Oh, have you changed your mind about him?
0: Barney, what do you think he'll do with us?
1: I don't know.
0: After we're dead, do you think he'll embalm us and sell us to the museum as mummies?
1: What a thought. Did you say embalm?
0: Yes, but I'd rather forget it.
1: That's it, Janice. If Morton killed Carter Baldwin and wrapped up his body as a mummy, then he must have embalmed him. And if he did...
0: Don't tell me you're going to start hunting for the embalming apparatus.
1: Uh-huh.
0: Oh, Barney, not
1: Janice,
0: now.
1: Janice, I'm sure it'll be around
0: here. I want to get out of here. Barney, if we don't find a way out, then I promise you I'll go out of my mind.
1: Now, please, dear, take it easy.
0: How can I with all these animals surrounding me?
1: They're only bronze figures, darling.
0: And that bull standing there in the middle of the floor and staring at me. Just staring at me. I'd like to poke my fingers into his eyes.
1: Oh, look, honey, please, will you listen?
0: And I will.
1: What? What was that?
0: I don't know. I'm afraid to look.
1: Janice, you darling, you touched the spring in the bull's eye and the wall opened.
0: Does that mean we're free?
1: It means something. Let's see.
0: Oh, Barney, it's not an outside
1: room. No, it just leads to another room.
0: And there's another bull standing on a platform.
1: That, darling, happens to be a cow.
0: Well, I don't care.
1: And if my guess is right, it's Hathor, the ancient Egyptian cow goddess.
0: This is no time to get technical.
1: Well, I was only trying to explain, Janice.
0: Explain us out of here. Is this room a solid vault, too?
1: Seems to be. And it's outfitted like an ancient sacrificial chamber.
0: Sacrificial? Oh, Barney.
1: Janice, come on.
0: What are you going to do? Walk us through a solid wall?
1: I'm going to poke my fingers into the cow's eyes. Maybe the same magic will work twice.
0: Oh, sure. Just like in the movies. Barney. It's open.
1: Well, let's not stop to admire the scenery.
0: Oh, I never thought a hole in the wall would be so beautiful. Say, there's a flight of steps.
1: Yes, up to the professor's living quarters.
0: Dear professor, how I'd love to wrap him up.
1: All right, but take it easy. We may have to take him by surprise.
0: Nothing would give me greater pleasure.
1: Yes.
0: And I hope we scare the pyramids out of him.
1: Shh. We'll have to be very careful now.
0: You think he might have a gun?
1: Maybe.
0: Is he there?
1: I don't see him. Let's not get frisky. He might be in one of the other rooms.
0: What's that?
1: Only the telephone. Let's get outside, Janice. The professor should be coming in here to answer it.

0: Nobody home.
1: Unless he's got an extension upstairs. Come on, I'm going to pick up the receiver and listen. Nobody on the line. Professor's out.
0: He's run away.
1: Yes. Well, I better call Dad at headquarters and tell him about it.
0: And while you're giving him an earful, tell him how that sweet old man locked us in an airtight vault and left us to suffocate.
1: I'll give him a full report. Hello, police headquarters? Chief Crawford, please. This is his son. Oh? Yeah, I'll try in there. Thank you. Goodbye.
0: Well?
1: Dad's still at the museum.
0: Then that's where we're going. I want to hear, tell him about Morton right away before that murderer has a chance to go too far.
2: Hey, Bailey! Bailey!
3: Yes, sir?
2: What are you standing around for? I told you to turn this place upside down to get every man working.
3: Oh, Dad!
2: What do you want, Barney?
3: I tried to get you at headquarters.
2: He got away. John Lawrence got away. Slipped right through my fingers.
0: Well, we tell you what we've
2: been through. Not now, Janice, please.
1: What about Lawrence, Dad?
2: Well, we got here right after closing time. That curator was not in his office, so we decided to look here in the Egyptian room.
1: And, of course, you...
2: Yeah, there he was, with his nose stuck halfway into one of those mummy cases. He took one look at me, dropped the lid, ran out of the room on the other side. We haven't been able to find him since.
1: What about the missing mummy, Dad?
2: That, too. We've searched this building from roof to cellar. Every mummy case that's supposed to be empty, every closet, the boiler room, we... Now, we even checked the furnace.
1: But no mummy. I see.
2: Bailey!
3: Yes?
2: Get headquarters on the phone. Tell them to send out a nationwide alarm. I'll get this guy Lawrence if it's the last thing I do.
0: Ooh, your pop's really in a huff. Well, we should have told him about Morton anyway.
1: Come on, Janice, we've got things to do.
0: What kind?
1: It's 9 o'clock and the public library closes at 10. We'll have to hurry.
0: What are we going to do at the public library?
1: What are we going to do? Some reading, of course.

0: Barty, will you stop being mysterious? Now, why did you drag me all the way here and to the section with the dustiest books?
1: Here it is.
0: What?
1: A History of the Pharaohs.
0: Oh, no. Now, what's that got to do with the murder of Carter Baldwin, a 20th century excavation engineer?
1: Shishak.
0: Will you stop the baby talk and answer my question?
1: Shishak, Pharaoh of the 22nd dynasty, the father of Ra Marduk. Remember?
0: No, dear. I wasn't there when it happened.
1: Here it is, page 90.
0: And it would have been a wonderful thing for all of us if Morton hadn't been there either.
1: Shishak.
0: Shishak. Ra Marduk. Oh, what names to hand down from father to son. Boy, how those people must have hated each other.
1: Janice, we've been chasing all over town for nothing.
0: Hmm?
1: Shishak never had a son by the name of Ra Marduk. Someone pulled a fast one on the museum by sticking a phony label on the mummy Robert Prentice donated.
0: Professor Morton.
1: Janice, you are absolutely the cleverest girl I've ever known.
0: No, he tells me.
1: Remember how you argued with me about looking for a motive instead of a mummy?
0: I'll never forget it.
1: Why, you were right. That's what we should have done from the start. Come on.
0: Wonderful. Where are we rushing to now?
1: To the home of Carter Baldwin, the murdered man. I'd like to poke into his private papers, if they're still around.
0: Well, Barney, what goes?
1: Not a thing, Janice. I've gone through every paper on this desk.
0: Baldwin may have had other hiding places. Why don't we turn on the room lights?
1: Well, the cigarette lighter will have to do. We're less apt to be seen from the outside.
0: Yes, darling. But suppose the well runs dry.
1: Well, then we'll... what's this?
0: Discovery?
1: This book on the table. The Great Jewel Robbery.
0: Barney, you're not going to read it now.
1: No, dear. I did that once before, some time ago. It's very interesting, and I think it solves our case.
0: Barney, you sure you're all right?
1: I'm perfect. This book tells me all I want to know about the murderer and his motive.
0: I knew it. Too much Egyptology.
1: Listen, I'll tell you the story. It's about a band of thieves that became very rich, plundering the tombs of the Egyptian pharaohs.
0: Mm-hmm.
1: You know, a lot of those tombs are studded with emeralds, rubies, and other precious stones worth millions.
0: Go on. I'm beginning to see what you mean.
1: Well, legally, those stones belong to the Egyptian government, and excavators are duty-bound to turn them over to the authorities.
0: But this gang smuggled the stones out of the country.
1: Yes. Then, posing as Egyptologists, they transported the mummies and other contents of the tombs and either sold them or donated them to museums.
0: Was Carter Baldwin mixed up in that kind of
1: a
0: racket?
1: Well, he might have been.
0: He was an excavation engineer, and he and Professor Morton... Barney.
1: What's the matter?
0: Kill that light. There's someone at the front door.
1: Let's get behind the sofa. Stand as you are.
2: What?
1: Don't turn around. And don't turn off that flashlight or we'll shoot.
2: I see here.
1: Put your hands over your head. That's a good boy. Keep him covered, boys. I'm going to frisk him. Yeah, just as I thought. A gun. All right, Janice, you can put the room lights on.
2: Janice?
1: Just keep facing that wall. I'll tell you when to turn around. Now.
0: Why, it's Robert Prentice.
1: Surprised, honey?
0: Well, aren't you?
1: Not anymore. Well, Prentice?
2: I've nothing to say to you, Mr. Crawford.
1: Oh, come on now. Let's not be coy. What did you expect to find in Carter Baldwin's wall safe?
2: I said I have nothing whatever.
1: Evidence, wasn't it? Evidence that you and Baldwin were robbing the tombs of the Egyptian pharaohs.
2: Don't be ridiculous.
1: It's quite a racket, wasn't it? Baldwin explored and plundered, and you, Prentice, the fashionable jeweler, sold the precious stones to innocent purchasers. Why did you kill him?
2: You accusing me of murder?
1: Why not? It's the truth, isn't it?
2: I should say it isn't, young man, and if you want more careful about what you say to
1: me,
2: I'll...
1: Now, look here, Prentice. It's the end of the line. Would you like me to tell you what mistakes you made?
2: Mistakes?
1: Number one, showing my father that bill of sale for a sarcophagus.
2: I brought it, a legal transaction.
1: Number two, telling the museum the mummy might have been that of Ra Marduk, son of Shishak.
2: Professor Morton gave me that information.
1: Without putting it on the bill of sale?
2: I didn't want his assumptions. I wanted facts.
1: And he gave them to you. But he said nothing about Ra Marduk because he knew that Shishak had no son by that name.
2: Then he lied to me. I bought that mummy in good faith. You're so eager to find a murderer that I suggested...
1: There's still a third mistake. You told my father that you'd never met Carter Baldwin. Now, who told you about his wall safe? His ghost? That does it, doesn't it? I knew we'd get you eventually. It was just a matter of time. Well, Janice, Prentice just made a full confession to Dad.
0: Is it worth listening to, Barney?
1: Well, that depends on if you care. Baldwin was going to cut Prentice out of the racket, so Prentice killed him.
0: And had him embalmed. Who did that, Barney?
1: An undertaker's assistant. The fellow's answering a lot of Dad's questions right now.
0: But, Barney, why did Morton lock us in that vault?
1: Well, he didn't know we were there. He went out of the house and simply closed the door to his storeroom, and we just happened to be in it, that's all.
0: And it would have been that's all for both of us if I hadn't made a bullseye.
1: Or if I hadn't made a cow's eye.
0: I'm going to ignore that, Barney. But what about John Lawrence, the curator?
1: Well, I knew he was innocent the minute Dad told me what Lawrence was doing in the Egyptian room.
0: He was looking into a mummy case, wasn't he?
1: Yes, and obviously he was looking for the missing mummy. Now, if he'd been the murderer...
0: He'd have known where he'd hidden the mummy, of course.
1: No, no, no, dear. He'd have known there'd never been a mummy.
0: What? Now, look here, Barney Crawford.
1: Prentice showed us a bill of sale for a sarcophagus, didn't he?
0: I know all about that, but what I don't know...
1: Well, a sarcophagus is a mummy case and nothing more. If there'd been a mummy in it, the bill of sale would have said so.
0: Oh, so that's why you rushed to the library to find out about Ra Marduk.
1: Ra who?
0: Ra Marduk.
1: I haven't got the slightest idea who you're talking about.
0: Barney.
1: Well, that's better. I know him. The other guy never existed. He was never even born.
3: And so closes tonight's story, Murder Makes a Mummy. Stedman Coles wrote the radio script. Jock McGregor produced and directed for Roger Bauer. Tonight's cast included Lawson Zerbe as Barney Crawford, Jane Harvin as Janice Turner, Al Hodge was Chief Crawford, Lon Clark was Robert Prentice, and Ted Osborne played Professor Morton. Oh, I beg your pardon. Hello, I hope I haven't kept you waiting. Yes, this is the Crime Club. I'm the librarian. Yes, come over a week from tonight. Good. We have the very exciting story of a vacancy that was filled by death. It's called Murder Rents a Room by Sarah Elizabeth Mason. In the meantime? Well, in the meantime, there is a new Crime Club book available this week and every week at bookstores everywhere. Yes, it's available now. Fine. And we look for you next week.
4: Before the war, the United States was a fourth-rate military power. With a standing army of only 178,000 men, and that's smaller than Poland's, Romania's, or Turkey's. But the United States emerged from World War II in a position of world leadership, with all the many attendant responsibilities. In order to maintain the peace and build for future security, the Congress has authorized the building of the largest peacetime army in our history, an all-volunteer army of over 1 million men. Today's regular army is one of the greatest scientific research organizations in the world. And because of its emphasis on scientific research and development, its men are highly skilled in radar, small arms, chemical warfare, photography, or any of the many other highly specialized services. Remember, the regular Army man of today is not in the Army because he couldn't get a job anywhere else. He is in because he has brains and ability, and desires to profit by technical training that is second to none.

0: Municipal Tower to Transcontinental Flight 17. Municipal Tower to Transcontinental Flight 17. Over.
1: That's us, Tom. Check it.
2: Check. Transcontinental Flight 17 in Municipal Tower. Flight 17 to Municipal Power. Over.
0: Police instructions. Check and see if you have male passenger occupying seat 24. Passenger occupying seat 24 wanted by police. Over.
2: I'm just checking my list, Joe. Yep, we got a man in 24. I'll tell him. Municipal Tower, we have a man in seat 24. The name he's traveling under is John J. Jones.
0: John J. Jones. Maybe that's his right name, but the police want him. They know him as Boston Blackie.
3: Maybe you've met Boston Blackie before on your local movie screen. In case some of you haven't, I think you'll soon be fast friends of his. And maybe you've already tried new Soapy Rich Rinso, too. In which case, you don't need me to tell you how good it is. But if you aren't using Rinso now, I can't think of a better time for you to start. 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Try this on your clothesline and see if you don't start whistling while you wash. And now, meet Boston Blackie. Outside the law is no strange territory to Blackie, but never does he stray for personal reward, although the police, and notably Inspector Faraday, find no solace in his motives and only bewilderment in his ability to remain out of their reach. Meet Chester Morris as Boston Blackie, enemy to those who make him an enemy, friend to those who have no friend.
4: You Chicago police have been very cooperative. Thanks a million.
5: Glad to help you, Inspector Faraday. When we send a man to New York, you can return the favor.
4: Glad to. Anytime, Captain.
6: There's the plane now, Inspector. See it? Blackie's got to be on it. We know he was on the plane when it left Detroit, and it hasn't made any stops.
4: Well, Blackie's liable to get out of anything any time. I remember once I had him in two sets of handcuffs. And the next minute...
6: No handcuffs.
4: No Blackie. Chances are I couldn't have made the charge stick anyhow. Never have been able to tie anything on him in 6 years.
7: You'll be able to arrest him now, won't you, Inspector?
4: You're sure Blackie's the man, are you, Miss Moray?
7: Oh, of course I'm sure. I was with my grandfather when he was robbed and the money stolen. The thief wore no mask, and I recognized him from the picture of Boston Blackie that was in the paper last year.
4: Mm.
7: Oh, I'm sure it was Blackie.
4: Mm-hmm.
7: Why do you keep asking me if I'm sure?
4: I just wanted to be certain, that's all. I've been waiting to get a witness to make a positive identification for a long time.
7: Oh, here comes the plane now. You think he'll have the money with him? I can't wait until I get my hands on it.
4: There's lots of money in this world, Miss Moray. What I can't wait to get my hands on is Boston Blackie. Go ahead in, Miss Moray. I've been keeping Blackie in my hotel room here until our plane leaves for New York. Talk to him yourself. I can't get anything out of him. Go ahead now. Monahan's in there guarding him, and I'll be right here outside the door.
7: All right, Inspector Faraday.
4: Blackie always was a soft touch for a girl. Here's hoping you get something out of him.
7: Oh, Inspector, you'll never know how important it is to me that I do. Hello?
6: He won't say a word, miss. Just sits there like he did all the time the inspector was questioning him.
7: Oh, I'll try. Blackie? Boston Blackie, would you talk to me?
8: About business or pleasure?
7: Maybe a little of both. Detective Monahan, could Mr. Blackie and I go over in the corner and talk?
6: Oh, sure. I don't know why not. I'll stroll out to the window.
7: Would you please come over here with me, Blackie?
8: Why, sure. I've been waiting for a chance like this to have a little chat with you, Miss Moray. You identified me as the man who stole $10,000 from your grandfather.
7: Yes, yes, I did.
8: You know, you never saw me before in your life, Miss Moray.
7: I wish I had. Then I wouldn't be in such desperate trouble now.
8: You're in trouble. You had me arrested because you're in trouble? What is this, a new switch on the share the wealth plan?
7: Oh, please let me explain. From what I've heard of you, Blackie, you're the only man living who can help me. But I had no idea of where or how I could reach you.
8: Oh, so you made up the story of my stealing your grandfather's money, huh?
7: Yes, I did. I knew the police could trace your movements where I couldn't. And I knew you could get away from Inspector Faraday once I'd seen you.
8: Well, thanks for the confidence.
7: The very worst I could have said I was mistaken in the identification, and then they would have had to let you go. Only by then it will be too late.
8: Say, look, let's get organized. Too late for what?
7: To recover the diamond that was stolen from me.
8: You've got the wrong boy, lady. If a diamond was stolen from you, let the police get it back. They're in that business.
7: But that diamond, Blackie, the rest of my life depends on it. I must have it back by tomorrow night. Oh, please, please help me.
8: Well, with these handcuffs on and two New York detectives guarding me, I couldn't be of very much help to anybody.
7: But those handcuffs, haven't I heard that you can get out of them whenever you want to?
8: Yes, but I've got to want to first.
7: Oh, I'm sorry. I'm more than sorry. I'm miserable. I knew I had to reach you, and I just messed up everything. Now I'll never...
8: Oh, wait a minute, Miss Murray. We'll figure some way out. Here, wipe your eyes with this handkerchief.
7: Thanks. Put your hand. You got out of the handcuff.
8: Shh. Okay, now. There, your eyes are nice and dry. Now blow. You feel better now?
7: Yes, I do.
8: All right, then. Let me have your bedtime story.
7: I don't know how I can laugh.
8: Oh, it's easy. You just open your mouth and close your eyes and think of Inspector Faraday. Never fails. Come on, Miss Murray. Tell me the whole story before Faraday gets restless.
7: Well, I'm engaged to George Atwater.
8: Yes?
7: We're to be married soon, and yesterday he brought me something to look at. The Jonathan Diamond.
8: The Jonathan, huh? Oh, that's worth a fortune.
7: Well, George's father has millions.
9: Yeah, Miss Murray, you all right over there?
7: Oh, yes, officer, thank you. I won't be a minute now. Blackie, the diamond belonged to George's father. George brought it over to show me, and then he had a little too much to drink, and I thought it safer if he left it with me. He agreed. And sometime during the night, it must have been stolen from my apartment.
8: I get it. If you don't produce the diamond, there'll be a mess. The police don't know anything about the diamond?
7: No. That's why I made up the story about my grandfather and the stolen money.
8: Well, when do you have to produce the Jonathan, Miss Murray?
7: Tomorrow night. George gets back from a trip then. He'll want it and... Oh, Blackie.
8: Tomorrow night. It doesn't give me much time to work, but I'll try. Call the detective over here.
7: All right, but why?
8: Shh, don't ask questions. Just get him over.
7: All right. Officer, would you come over here a minute, please?
10: Sure, Miss Snatcher. Well, did he tell you anything?
8: No, but I've got something to tell you, Monahan.
10: Indeed, and what's that?
8: This.
7: Shouldn't have done that, Blackie. You shouldn't have hit the officer.
8: You sure would have disappointed me if you hadn't said that. Now, listen. I'm going out the window and down the fire escape. As soon as I get moving, you scream for Faraday. Tell him what happened, that I socked Monahan and put the handcuffs on you. Here, I'd better do that now. Faraday's got the key. He'll open them later. There. Now, remember, you finally worked this handkerchief from around your mouth and screamed. Have you got that?
7: Yes. Oh, Blackie, please remember that getting back that diamond means my marriage and my whole life's happiness.
8: Okay. Well, I'm going to New York, and I'll do my best. If I get back the diamond, you get married. You know, I wouldn't be surprised if instead of Boston Blackie, from now on I'm known as Chicago Cupid. Shorty, listen. When a piece of ice like the Jonathan Diamond is lifted, somebody's got to know something about it.
11: Look, Blackie, I've been out all night on it. Nobody knows nothing. All I could pick up was that a fella named Atwater owns it. None of the boys have touched it. That is, except Duke Wharton. I'm telling you, it's as hot as a pistol, but Duke's been bragging that he'll grab it one of these days.
8: Yeah? Well, where can I find him?
11: Well, I checked that, too. He's out of town. That's definite. Yeah, he's been gone a week. Now, look, boss, why don't you lay off?
8: Shorty, I promised to get that diamond back. I chartered a plane out of Chicago last night after breaking out of that hotel room. Young Atwater isn't due back in town till tonight, so I still have a little time. I'm going to waste some of it on a visit to the Atwater house.
11: Ain't you a little out of your class up there, Blackie? You know, they got an awful lot of dough, those Atwaters.
8: You know something, Shorty? After the way that Moray girl smiled at me in Chicago, I kind of feel like $1 million myself.

0: Yes, sir?
1: I'd like to see Mr. Atwater.
0: Who shall I say is calling, please?
1: Mr. Jones. Mr. John J. Jones. Mr. Atwater doesn't know me, but you can say it's about his son.
0: About Mr. George Atwater, Jr.?
1: That's right.
0: He's in, sir. Would you like to see him?
1: George is in? Well, I certainly would like to see him. When did he get back?
0: A little while ago, sir. He returned earlier than we expected. Come this way. He's in the library, right here. Shall I announce you?
1: No, no, thanks. I'll go right in.
0: Very good, sir.
1: Hello there. Mr. Atwater?
2: Yes, I'm George Atwater. Who are you?
1: Well, my name is Jones, Mr. Atwater. John J. Jones. I'm a friend of your fiancée's.
2: Oh, a friend of Lee's?
1: That's right. And if you don't mind, I'd like to ask you a question.
2: Sure, go ahead.
1: Well, the night before last, when you left Miss Moray, you were a little,
2: Oh, what do you mean, a little? I was a lot.
1: Well, I don't mean to be personal, but did you stop off anywhere on your way home?
2: No, I got a cab and came right home.
1: Mr. Atwater, where do you usually keep the Jonathan Diamond?
2: I don't know what you're driving at, Mr. Jones, but, well, we keep it here in the library, in this wall safe. Only it's not here now.
1: Would you open the safe for me, please?
2: Well, now, Mr. Jones, you're a perfect stranger to me, even though you are a friend of Miss Moray's. Well, you could hardly expect... Oh. So, this is a holdup.
1: I'm sorry I'd pull his gun on you, Mr. Atwater, but I want to see that safe. You don't mind if I lock the library door, do you?
2: I do mind, but I don't suppose that matters.
1: Not a bit. There we are. So the Jonathan was kept in this safe, huh? Combination, Mr. Atwater, and keep your hands where I can see them.
2: Sorry, Mr. Jones. I seem to have forgotten the combination.
1: Well, I haven't time to make you remember it. Oh, the safe doesn't look too tough. Come over here where I can watch you while I go to work on it.
2: All right. There's nothing inside the safe, but go ahead and open
1: it. Quiet. Take that watch off your wrist and put it in your pocket. It's making too much noise. I can't hear the tumblers drop. Come on, take it off.
2: All right.
1: I think I've got the first number. Now for the second one. This box of yours is pretty simple, Mr. Atwater. In fact, it's about the most unsafe safe I ever saw. There, that's the second number, all right? Do you want to be a good boy and tell me the last number? No? Okay, be a bad boy and watch me find it out for myself. There. Now that ought to do it. I'll try the handle now. Well, made it.
2: My compliments.
1: Save them. Let's take a look in this jewelry box. Oh, so the Jonathan Diamond wasn't in the safe, huh? Well, what's this, then?
2: That's the Jonathan, all right. I meant to leave it at Miss Moray's apartment, but I changed my mind.
3: Open that door! Open it up! Open the door, Mr. Atwater! We're the police! Open up!
1: Faraday, he must have had Shorty watched and trail me here.
2: You don't mind if I close this safe door, do you, Mr. Jones? I want you to be cuffed with that diamond still in your hand. Well, this seems to be my day for unexpected visitors.
1: Now keep away from that door, Atwater.
2: You don't scare me. I'm going to open it. I'm coming.
4: I'm going.
2: You'll have to hurry. He's going through the window. Quick, he's got the Jonathan Diamond. He must still be in the garden.
5: I've got two men out there. Maybe I can spot him from here. Come on, Monahan. Blackie, stop!
4: Got him.
2: And he's got the Jonathan Diamond.
5: At last, Boston Blackie caught red-handed.
6: Well, it does look as though Blackie is in for it now, but I have a hunch there's still plenty of action coming up. And shifting from Blackie to Whitey, that is Rinso White, I'd like to tell you about a completely different kind of action, the kind you get with Rinso suds in your washer. Yes, those Rinso suds are so peppy and lively, they get your clothes sparkling white and bright with as little as a 5-minute run per load. And when I say sparkling white, of course I really mean... Exactly, Rinso White. And there's no better way than that whistle to describe the special kind of white Rinso gets your clothes. That's because Rinso gets out more dirt. Simple, isn't it? No wonder Rinso is the only soap recommended by the makers of 33 leading washers. And of course, a short run is not only easy on your washer, it's easy on your clothes. Keeps them new looking longer. So next wash day, do yourself a big favor. Bristle up a Rinso White, Rinso Bright wash. And now, back to the adventures of Boston Blackie, starring Chester Morris.
5: How do you like ourselves, Blackie? Air conditioning between the bars and everything. Comfortable enough for you?
4: Oh, sure. This one's wonderful. I wish you'd try sleeping on that mattress they have in here. I gave up in the middle of the night and slept on the stone floor. It was softer. Oh, come on, Faraday. How about a couple of pillows?
5: Oh, huh? Poor Blackie. Too bad I didn't hear you. I've suddenly gotten very deaf. Isn't that terrible?
4: You've suddenly gotten very deaf, and you've always been very dumb.
5: Oh, very funny, Blackie.
4: Yes, I know. New gag writer.
5: Last one have to go back to kindergarten?
4: Yes, and he told me how much all the other children miss you since you stopped going, Faraday.
5: Blackie, we had to grab you on that Moray girl's charge.
4: All right, so you grabbed me.
5: A $10,000 stick-up, Blackie. That isn't important now. We'll talk about that later, but where's the Jonathan Diamond?
4: Jonathan Diamond? What's that?
5: Listen, Blackie, you've had that diamond in your hand. Now you had it when we broke in. Atwater saw it there. Where is it now?
4: Now, you listen, Faraday. You've got to get me out of here in a couple of hours. You haven't a thing to hold me on.
5: Oh? Breaking into the Atwater house?
4: I broke out of the house, not into it.
5: Oh.
4: Now, see if that's a crime, Inspector.
5: You opened the safe in the library and you stole the Jonathan diamond. How about that?
4: You sure I did?
5: Hmm.
4: Does that safe look forced? Did you find the diamond on me?
5: No to all those things. But we've got George Atwater as a witness.
4: A witness to what? I was calling on him at the suggestion of a mutual friend, Inspector.
5: Hmm.
4: We were having a chat when somebody started to pound on the door. I got scared and jumped through the window. You know, things like that happen, Inspector. People get scared and they jump.
5: Blackie, I'm telling you this, man to man, we've got a case against you. Atwater's word against yours that you robbed his safe. And slugging Monahan in Chicago. The Moray girl's testimony that you robbed her grandfather. That'll add up to 10 years at least.
4: Go ahead, Inspector.
5: All right, I'll be honest, Blackie. Young Atwater screaming about his diamond. Says you had it one minute, we grabbed you the next minute, so it can't be missing.
4: Only it is.
5: All right, you tell us where you hid it, and I'll get him to drop all charges. I'll even talk to the Moray girl to get her to go easy if you return her dough. Now, how's that?
4: I don't know.
5: Oh, you must have it stashed somewhere. Give me your word of honor to deliver it back to me today, and I'll let you out. Your word's always been good with me, Blackie. Now, come on. Don't you want to get out of jail?
4: I don't know now, Faraday. It's kind of a nice jail. You know, air conditioning between the bars.
5: Blackie, be a good guy.
4: Okay, Faraday. As a favor to you, I'll come out. And you'll have your diamond back 2 hours after I leave here. But I'm not to be bothered during that time by the cops. You understand?
5: Bothered? You'll be protected. And thanks a million, Blackie.
4: That's all right, Faraday. I'll get plenty of satisfaction every time I remember you begging me to get out of jail. Miss Moray, this is Blackie. Can you talk?
7: Oh, yes, of course. Nobody's here. Did you...
4: Did I get the diamond? Well, yes and no, Miss Moray. Nobody ever stole it from your apartment.
7: What?
4: Atwater says he took it with him when he left you the other night.
7: But that's impossible. He didn't. I know he didn't. I even looked at it after he left.
4: Well, Miss Moray, will you meet me by the shrubbery alongside the library window of the Atwater house in exactly a half an hour?
7: Well, all right, but what are we going to do?
4: We're going to rob a safe, Miss Moray, with police protection. Keep that flashlight steady, Miss Moray, please. Mm-hmm. If we're lucky, the safe won't be locked.
7: Why not?
4: Because nobody knows I put the diamond back in it when the police pounded on the door. And it was only slammed shut by young Atwater. Well, here it is. There, you see? It was open. And here's the box that holds the Jonathan diamond. Put your flashlight on it, and we'll take a quick look.
7: All right, there. The box is empty.
4: Uh-oh. Atwater must have seen me put it back and grabbed it. But why is he telling the police that I have it?
8: And see that I'm not disturbed.
4: Quick, that's Atwater now. Put out that flash and get back at these babes. Hurry.
7: All right.
4: Seven. Six. Nine.
7: What are you doing, Blackie?
4: I'm counting the clicks in the dial. Seven. Three. Four. Two. Got it.
8: Hello. This is George Atwater. I got your message, but why did you call me here after I... Well, I don't care about that. We made a deal. I don't owe you a dime anymore, and you got what you wanted. Well, you have to expect it to be hot for a while. And look, remember this. I'm washed up with you and that crooked roulette wheel of yours. We're all square. And if you call me here again, I'll turn you over to the police. Yes, yes. If I hear of anybody who wants to buy it, I'll let you know. You'll what? Don't be foolish. Who'd believe that? Goodbye.
4: I think I understand everything now, Miss Moray, but I've got to find the man Atwater just called.
7: How can you? He didn't mention any name.
4: No, but I counted the clicks as he was dialing that number. If my ears haven't let me down, I can call that number, too. Anyhow, I'm going to try.
7: You think that man has the Jonathan diamond?
4: Yes, I think so. But you don't have to worry about it from now on. You won't be blamed because it was missing from your apartment.
7: But you're in a mess now, aren't you?
4: Well, yes, kind of. You see, I promised Faraday that he'd have his diamond back in 2 hours, and I can't keep that promise. Well, I hope the OPA hasn't put a ceiling on tempers, because if they have, he'll hit it.
9: Hello? Police headquarters.
4: Inspector Faraday, please.
9: Just a minute. Faraday speaking.
4: This is Blackie, Faraday.
9: Your time's up, Blackie. Have you got the Jonathan Diamond?
4: Well, no, Inspector, I haven't.
9: You're stalling. Now, Blackie, you've crossed me for the last time. I'm going to have a dragman out that'll have you down here before you know it, and you're going to stay in jail this time.
4: Yeah, but, Inspector, listen, I... You wouldn't listen, Shorty. I've got to work extra fast now.
10: Gee, Blackie, look, if there's anything
4: Hold
10: I can...
4: Hold it, Shorty. I'm going to try that number Atwater called. Hello, Atwater told me to call you.
11: Yeah? Who's this?
4: I've got cash I'd like to trade in for something you've got. Atwater says that...
11: Atwater says, huh? Okay. I'm in an old house, 632 West 100th Street. First door on the right as you come in. Get here fast and we'll talk business.
4: Okay. Bye.
10: Worked, eh, Blackie?
4: I don't know. It was a little too easy. Come on, Shorty. We're going up there to get Faraday his diamond. Unless his dragnet gets me first.
10: Blackie, duck down. Duck down this hallway.
4: Okay, what is it, Shorty?
10: Prowl car just coming this way. I never saw so many cops as we passed on the way up here.
4: Never mind, Shorty. Stay flattened out against this door until it's time for what I told you to do.
10: Yeah, okay, Blackie. But who really stole the Jonathan Diamond?
4: Nobody stole it, Shorty. Atwater left the stone at Lee Murray's apartment and then returned later that night and lifted it so that Miss Murray could report it stolen to the police.
10: Ixnay, Ixnay, boss. Coppers. Okay, now. Look, boss, why did Atwater want the day to report it?
4: So he wouldn't be involved. This guy I called up, the one who lives in this building, has something on Atwater and wanted the diamond as his price for climbing up. Atwater had to get it for him, see?
10: Oh, yeah, I get it. He stashed it in his own safe until he could reach this guy and turn it over to him. Only you opened the safe before he could do it. And he had to figure out a new story, huh, boss?
4: Sure. All he had to tell the cops then is that he was afraid that Jonathan wouldn't be safe at the girl's apartment and that he went back in to get it.
10: Oh.
4: I thought it was pretty cute when I put the diamond back in the safe. But Atwater must have seen me. Well, wish me luck, Shorty. And don't forget what I told you to do.
10: Yeah, yeah. Okay, boss. Quick. Come on, it's okay now.
4: So long.
12: Yeah? Who is it?
4: I called you a little while ago.
12: Okay.
4: Open up.
12: Okay.
4: Well, Duke Walton. Put that gun down, Duke. You and I can make a deal.
12: Think so?
4: Sure.
12: Lucky you're not as cute as you thought. I called Atwater back and found your call was a phony. Too bad for you. Now I gotta bump you.
4: Wait a minute, Duke.
12: I'm gonna wait a couple of minutes.

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3: I have a habit of falling. Yeah, okay, so I'm ducking right out of here.
4: Fire! Fire! The whole building's on fire! Come on, get out of here!
3: That does it. So long, Blackie. Me and the Jonathan Diamond are getting out of here, and both of us are nice and safe, which is more than I can say for you, pal.
5: Wait a minute, Duke. I've got a proposition.
3: Sure, but I got a date. No use trying to bust him ropes, boy. Maybe the fire will burn him through for you, huh? Hey, you did it! How'd you get out of them ropes? Never mind, ain't going to be any good.
5: Oh, yes, it is, Duke. This place is on fire. Go on, try and get out.
3: I don't have to try. I'm getting.
5: Take a look at the door, Duke. It's locked.
3: Sure, it's locked, and I'm going to open it right now. Hey, where'd the key go to?
5: I've got it, Duke, right here. I locked the door and removed the key when I had my back to the door after you got the drop on me.
3: Come on, give it to me. Give it to me. We'll both be burned to death.
5: Sure, Duke. Here it is.
3: Catch. Hey, hey, don't throw it like... Hey, where'd it go? I got to get it.
5: Sure, you're going to get it, but good. You missed me, sucker.
4: Oh, sucker, you are. Get you for this bloody if it's a... Take a minute. Oh, hey, you're breaking my wrist.
5: Drop that gun. Okay. Now, where's the diamond?
3: Never mind the diamond, Blackie. The fire will both be trapped.
5: Well, there's no fire, sucker.
3: Huh?
5: My pal Shorty burned some papers in the hall and pounded on the door.
3: But you...
5: Now, give her that diamond. You must have it on you. When you thought there was a fire, you'd have never left without it.
3: I ain't got it, Blackie. When I found your phone call was a phony, I give it to a guy to hold for
5: you. You're lying, Duke. I'm going to search you. Now turn around with your back to me and keep your hands in the air.
3: Yeah, okay, but I tell you, I ain't got it on me.
5: Well, we'll see. It's not here. Not here. It's not here.
6: Yeah. It's me, boss. Everything all right?
5: Okay, Shorty, I'll let you in. Wait till I pick up the key. Now, don't move, you.
6: Well, it worked, huh, boss?
5: Yeah, it worked, but... Do you recognize this guy, Shorty?
6: Sure. That's Duke Walton, the guy I was telling you about. Who was bragged he'd have the Jonathan Diamond.
5: Well, he hasn't got it. I've searched him. He's clean, Shorty.
6: He's holding out, the dirty heel.
5: Yes, the dirty... Heel. Heel, huh? You know, Shorty, I think I've got something there. It's the one place I didn't look. Take off your shoes, Duke. Come on, take them off.
3: Yeah. Yeah, you win, Blackie. The ice is in my right shoe. There's a slide in the heel. The diamond's inside.
5: Now, that's being very sensible, Duke. Yeah. I'll just take the diamond out of that slot it's in and at the same time pull myself and Inspector Faraday out of a great big hole. Well, it's bargain day, Faraday. You've got your diamond and I've got Miss Morey. Right, honey?
7: Well, for a while, Blackie. Then I've got to go back home to Wisconsin.
5: Oh, well, can we go now, Inspector?
8: Okay, Blackie. Go ahead. Beat it. You're in the clear. Only remember this. You make one slip, Blackie, and as sure as my name is Faraday, I'll be on your neck.
5: You'll be on my neck, huh? Okay, Inspector, but before Miss Morey leaves for Wisconsin, I hope I'll have her there for a little while first.
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1: I won't do it, I tell you. 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
1: I don't care about that. The only way it can be saved is by risking the life of my friend Boston Blackie. Well, I'd rather it were lost. I won't ask Blackie to keep that appointment. I don't even want to know about it.
2: All right, Mr. Manletter, if that's the way you want it.
1: I'm going out and try to raise the money. You'll hear from me later, and remember, I don't want Blackie to hear about this.
2: Hello, Mary. Get me Boston Blackie.

0: Be sure to listen at this same time next week for another exciting adventure with Boston Blackie, starring Chester Morris with Richard Lane as Inspector Faraday. You can see Chester Morris as Boston Blackie on the screen at your favorite movie theater. Boston Blackie's latest Columbia picture is One Mysterious Night, soon to be released. Original music for this program by Charles Cornell. This is Harlow Wilcox speaking for the makers of Rinso and wishing you all a very pleasant good night.
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18: 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Only the names of the participants have, for obvious reasons, been changed. The stories are presented with the full cooperation of Scotland Yard.
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19: Good afternoon. I hope you don't think that we're mere souvenir collectors here in the Black Museum. We do collect articles that have figured in many of the crimes we have solved. But we have better reasons for doing so than the morbid satisfaction of gloating over them. They form a kind of criminal compendium, not of how to do murder, but how murder has been done. And the items we have on our shelves here fall into several categories. Illustrations of motives, demonstrations of methods and means, and examples of the mistakes that caused the murderer's arrest and punishment. Of course, we have these souvenirs from other types of cases, but the reputation of the Black Museum rests largely upon the predilection of the human race for violent and unlawful death. If you're contemplating this oldest of crimes, bear in mind the fact that here at Scotland Yard, we have thousands of reminders of the hopelessness of it. And change your mind before the hangman says to you, "Stand here, please," as he did to the man who owned this dark gray shirt. Yes, that's blood on it. Some of it is his. Chief Inspector Eric Lincoln solved that case, number 270809. I'll ask him to take over.
20: John, you're always quoting a verse from the Bible about the wicked fleeing when no man pursueth.
19: Proverbs 28th chapter, first verse.
20: And what happens when the wicked stands still and all men pursueth?
19: You can't pursue a man that's standing still, Eric.
20: But when he joins the pursuit, he stumbles over the last man in the race, John.
19: Who's the last man?
20: The hangman. Francesca Nicholson had been missing nearly a week when Peter St. John, of a well-known London evening newspaper, laid the packet of photographs on my desk.
21: She's not particularly pretty, is she?
20: She was not particularly pretty. Too tall.
21: 5'9½.
20: Wears eyeglasses.
21: You tell me her eyes are blue and quite pretty. Like a gazelle's, this fellow said. I never seen a gazelle.
20: Gazelles have brown eyes. Quite prominent teeth.
21: Like horses, aren't they?
20: Well,
21: you think she'd not be too hard to find?
20: I should say so.
21: Well, they haven't found her.
20: What's her name, Nicholson?
21: Nicholson, yes, sir. Francesca Nicholson.
20: Mm-hmm.
21: Lived with her mother in Kensal Rise. Had her hair done one day, put on a new dress, packed a small attaché case, and bunged off. Not to return.
20: I can read, Peter.
21: Oh, sorry.
20: How old is she?
21: 26. It says there.
20: All right.
21: Quite right, huh?
20: Been rowing with her mother?
21: Me?
20: The girl, fool.
21: Mother assured me that they were on the best of terms.
20: Maybe mother was telling a whopper. Maybe mother beat her.
21: Don't think so, sir. The neighbors are on Kensal Rise. Say they're pretty pals here.
20: The girl have any enemies?
21: None discernible, sir.
20: Boyfriend?
21: One, the cove that discussed gazelle's eyes.
20: What's he like?
21: I don't think he bathes often enough. Two front teeth missing, no eyebrows, dirty blonde hair, no great toe on his left foot.
20: How do you know about his toes?
21: He told me about them in detail.
20: Where's he live?
21: Crowborough, Sussex. Raises chickens down there. Lives in a sort of hut.
20: The chickens?
21: Chickens live in a much nicer place than he does, sir.
20: What's his opinion?
21: He's sure the Mormons have got her.
20: Mormons?
21: That's what the silly blighter said.
20: Mormons don't kidnap people.
21: I suggested that, so he changed his mind. Said she might have had a nerve storm and wandered onto the moors and perished.
20: What moors?
21: Just moors in the middle of her nerve storm.
20: Nerve storm? Is the man crazy?
21: Well, as our American cousins say, I think he has a button or two missing. Seriously, though, he's frightfully upset about her disappearance. Tried to be helpful. That's where I got these photographs.
20: How did he find out she was missing? You tell him?
21: No. That's where she was headed for when she left home.
20: Crowborough?
21: Crowborough and the chicken farm.
20: Why?
21: We've been engaged for 4 years.
20: Engaged to be married?
21: Quiet. I don't know about her, except what I hear. But he's genuinely in love with her. Tears as big as small hen's eggs appear every time he mentions her.
20: Poor blighter. Well, what was... I mean, did she go to visit him often?
21: Well, every few months, apparently. Used to stay with a family named Powers. The chicken farm's a mile or two outside the town.
20: These Powers people, do they know anything about all this?
21: Well, they're quite mystified. They were expecting her, but she didn't show up. This boyfriend...
20: What's his name?
21: Tufty. Norman Tufty. He came into the Powers to greet her, and there she wasn't.
20: Then he reported her missing?
21: Not for 3 days. Hard to telegraph from Crowborough, I suppose, or hadn't the money or something. But he wrote a postcard to her mother. Quite worried.
20: You see the postcard?
21: There it is. Right there beside the photograph.
20: Oh, yes. My own darling Francesca, where did you get to Saturday? I went to meet you, but did not turn up. I suppose you were detained unexpectedly for some reason. What's that word?
21: Devotedly, I think.
20: Devotedly, Norman. Doesn't seem very devoted.
21: British understatement, old boy.
20: And when did he call the police? The same day?
21: He didn't call the police himself.
20: He didn't.
21: It was the Powers. Mrs. Powers, who seems to be very nice, talked to a constable of the Sussex police she knows, and he came round to the chicken farm.
20: You mean this devoted Norman didn't even do that much?
21: Oh, he told me he was going to walk into the police station and tell them himself as soon as he'd finished feeding the chickens.
20: Suppose he really would have, Peter?
21: Constable told me that our boy chicken fancier was quite annoyed when he called. Spoke quite sharply about people who stuck their long noses in his business.
20: Aha, said the chief inspector.
21: I twirled my moustache too when I heard that.
20: Go on.
21: Well, Mrs. Powers told me that Mr. Tufty came roaring in from the chicken farm, full of reproaches for her, because she told the constable that Miss Francesca was missing.
20: This thing's beginning to smell quite fruity, isn't it?
21: He called Mrs. Powers certain unpleasant names. He owled, the lady said, like a ape. Mr. Powers heard the altercation and came up, threatening to dot him one, and Norman left in a towering but ineffectual rage. He's a little bit of a chap.
20: The fruity odor increases.
21: It'll presently suffuse the entire room. I called Mr. Norman Tufty again to ask him a few civil questions. Mr. Tufty was out. I must have inadvertently snooped a bit in his absence.
20: Apprehensible.
21: Thank you. In the course of my inadvertent snooping, I found this in the cupboard.
20: Let's see it. Envelope addressed to Norman Tufty Esquire, the Chicken Ranch. Ha! Near Crowborough, Sussex. So what?
21: Have a look at the return address, Chief Inspector.
20: Mrs. Norman Tufty. Might be his mother, old boy.
21: He's an orphan. Smell anything now?
20: After receiving permission from the Sussex Chief Constable, I went to Crowborough and Peter St. John with me. I found a small room at the local hotel, the Pied Merlin, whilst Peter took the other one. After breakfast the next morning, the worst I ever ate in my life, we tramped out to the chicken farm. Mr. Norman Tufty kicked at a hungry hen who was investigating the contents of a peat-green biscuit tin near the door of the hut and walked towards us. Peter St. John hadn't exaggerated when he spoke of Tufty's disregard for baths. He reminded me of a crafty pig. He smiled an unpleasant, gap-toothed smile at Peter.
0: Oh-ho!
21: Oh-ho, Mr. Tufter.
0: It's the journalist, fella.
21: You remember me?
0: Snooper. Asking questions.
21: May I present...
0: I don't want to know no more of your ilk, mister. What do you want now?
21: I was interested in what you might have heard of your fiancée, Mr. Tufter.
0: Think I murdered her?
21: Just trying to pick up any news.
0: Well, I haven't heard anything, mister.
21: No news at all?
0: Give you a spot of news for half a crown.
21: Done. What's the news?
0: I killed her.
21: Oh, did you?
0: Killed her dead. Buried her, too.
21: Where, Mr. Tufter?
0: See where that old black hand's scratching?
21: There by the old tree stump.
0: Ah, that's the place. Dug a hole and buried her deep.
21: Well, tell me how you killed her, Mr. Tufton.
0: Hit her over the head with the axe. She didn't half bleed.
20: That her blood on your shirt, Mr. Tufty?
0: Who's this fella?
21: This, Mr. Tufty, is Chief Inspector Linkham of Scotland Yard.
0: Well, blimey. That's given out as good as you get. That's rich, that is. Chief Inspector of Scotland Yard.
21: That is funny, isn't it?
0: You're a funny bladder, St. John. Chief Inspector of Scotland Yard, that's good. Say, who are you? Another one of those journalist chaps or what?
20: As a matter of fact, sir, I am Chief Inspector Lincoln of Scotland Yard.
0: Bit of all right, man. Even talks like a Scotland Yard bloke right out of the cinema.
20: And here's my card.
0: You're not going to arrest me, are you, sir?
20: I...
0: This is an awful thing, sir, me making a fool of myself this way. I thought you was joking, too.
20: It wasn't a very good joke, Mr. Tuffy.
0: Well, I hardly know what to say, sir. I know it was a terrible thing to say. And my poor darling Francesca missing like this.
21: I'm surprised you can make jokes at all.
0: I'm not ashamed of myself, Mr. St. John. And you too, Chief Inspector Lincoln, sir. Making such jokes about my poor darling Francesca. Nobody knows if she's laying dead in the fields or held prisoner by a band of white slavers.
20: Oh, come, Tufty.
21: Scotland Yard will find her, Tufty.
0: I don't think so.
20: Of course we will.
0: Oh, do find my darling Chief Inspector. Go out and search the highways and the byways and bring her safe back to me, sad. Maybe she's run down by some hit-and-run driver and lost her memory.
21: Calm yourself, Mr. Tufton.
1: Oh, put a sock in it.
0: Hold your tongue, you nasty sod, you.
21: Look here, Oaf, you hold your own filthy tongue and I'll stuff it down your throat, you.
0: Stop him. Stop him, Chief Inspector. He'll murder me. He'll kill me.
20: Stop it, Peter.
21: Sorry.
0: Well, stop him, Chief Inspector.
20: Shut up. Get back to your chicken, Tufton.
0: But, sir...
20: I'll talk to you later, without Mr. St. John. Come on, Peter.
0: But, Chief Inspector...
20: We'll find your Francesco, all right, Tufty.
21: Speaking of smells, my dear Chief Inspector, what a towering stink Mrs. Norman Tufty will raise if and when you do.
20: You suppose that bar is open at the Pied Merlin? What we both need is a glass of beer.
21: Oh, preferably two.

0: The bar was open, and the beer, by contrast with the breakfast, was reasonably satisfactory. Peter swilled down his first glass and set it down.
1: "And what do you make of that, my dear Watson?" inquired Holmes.
0: "The man's crackers."
1: "Mad as a hatter. More beer, please, miss."
0: "Doesn't like you, does he?"
1: "Score one all. I don't like him."
0: "You porter fellows ask too many questions."
1: "I think that was why he told us that fairy story?"
0: "No."
1: "What do you think?"
0: "About the same as you think."
1: "Oh, thank you, miss. I'm of two minds."
0: "Are you?"
1: "One, he's either insane..."
0: "Probably."
1: "Or two, he's resorting to an old device which has been used successfully by better men than Norman Tufty, Esquire."
0: "Which is?"
1: "Telling a half-truth in the hope that nobody will believe him."
0: "You think he killed the girl?"
1: "You're all the Scotland Yard, Ben. I work for a living."
0: There's a compulsion murderers sometimes feel to talk about the murder in a kind of elliptical fashion. Seem to enjoy seeing how far they can go without getting themselves caught.
1: Remember that chap at Wembley who killed his mother? Remember? Always talking about things lying on the floor. Just like a dead woman, he kept saying to people.
2: We hanged him.
1: I reported the execution.
3: Good morning, Constable.
4: Morning, Miss St. John. Oh, yeah, there's a Scotland Yard gentleman here in the village, sir. Would you be in?
1: This is Chief Inspector Lincoln, yes. Constable Ernest Busby, Chief Inspector.
4: Morning, sir.
0: Morning, Constable.
1: Have a spot of pigs in, Constable?
4: I'm on duty, sir. I was wondering, Chief Inspector, if you'd seen Mr. Norman Tufty yet.
0: Yes, we saw him earlier this morning.
4: I wonder why he didn't say anything to me about seeing you, sir.
1: Oh, you've seen him this morning, too.
4: I did that, sir.
1: I trust he received you courteously.
4: I was out that way, Chief Inspector. Matter of a dog, had no license, and stopped by to inquire whether Mr. Tufty had any new information about his missing Miss Francesca.
0: He was feeding the chickens?
4: No, sir, he was digging an hole.
0: Digging a hole, eh?
4: Well, more properly, sir, filling up an hole. One of his ends had died of the pip, sir, and he was burying. Sir, do you think he's dotty? Insane, sir?
1: Surely one buries chickens when they die.
4: He patted down the ground with a spade, sir, and he looked up at me and he grinned at me kind of crazy-like, sir.
0: And what did he say, Constable?
4: Oh, I made a note of his exact words, sir. "Just like I buried poor darling Francesca after I cut her up in pieces on the chopping block there." Pointing to the chopping block where he chops off the chicken's head, sir.
0: And then what, Constable?
4: Well, sir, I admit I was horrified.
1: Think you would be.
4: Sir, if you please, I'm talking to the Chief Inspector.
1: Forgive me.
4: Forgiven.
0: What did the man do, Constable?
4: Sir, he bursted out laughing like a ruddy jackass. Did you think he was dotty, sir?
0: It's a compulsion, Constable.
4: Is that actionable, sir?
0: Unfortunately, no, Constable.
1: Could be, if he keeps it up, couldn't it, Chief Inspector?
0: We'll see.
4: Oh, I almost forgot, sir.
0: Forgot what?
4: Violet!
0: What?
4: I'm calling the young lady, sir.
0: What young lady, Constable?
4: Violet. Come in, please, Violet.
0: Who's this?
4: Come on in, Violet. Now, these gentlemen won't hurt you. Gentlemen, this is Miss Violet Ditcott. He was employed as a kennel maid by Colonel James Seymour, who raises Bedlington Terriers on the place next to Mr. Tufty's.
5: Morning to you, gentlemen.
0: Good morning.
1: Good morning.
4: Violet has a bit of information I thought you might like to hear firsthand, Chief Inspector.
0: Well, Miss Ditcott?
4: Speak up, Violet. Do.
5: I've seen her, sir.
0: Who, Miss Ditcott?
4: Speak up, Violet.
5: Well, they're Miss Francesca, sir.
0: Miss Francesca Nicholson? When did you see her, Miss Ditcott?
5: Saturday, sir.
4: Well, tell the Chief Inspector how it was, Violet.
5: Well, sir, I was walking up the lane to the kennels, and Miss Francesca comes hurrying along the byroad toward Mr. Tuffy's farm, and I see her, and she seen me, and she said, "Hello, Violet," and I said, "Hello, Miss Francesca," and she said, "Have you seen Mr. Tuffy?" And I said, "No," and she said, "Oh, there he is. Hello, darling," and I started to hurry faster, and I said, "Goodbye, Miss Francesca," and when I come to the end of the lane, she was walking along with him.
0: What time was that Saturday, Miss Digbeth?
5: Oh, about half after two on Saturday, sir.
4: That's all she knows, sir, she told me.
5: She was carrying one of her little suitcases, sir.
1: An attaché case?
5: Oh, one of the little suitcases, sir, like a doll baby suitcase. Can I go now, Constable, please?
4: Yeah, unless you wish to ask any more questions, Chief Inspector.
0: No, you may go, Miss Digbeth.
5: The doggies will be crying for their lunch, sir.
0: Oh, by all means, let's not keep them from their lunch, Miss Digbeth.
5: No, sir. They get pig's liver and skimmed milk. Thank you, sir. Goodbye, sir.
0: She telling the truth, you think, Constable?
4: Violet did get down now out to tell a lie, sir. She says she saw Miss Nicholson. She's seen her.
0: What are you thinking so hard about, Peter?
1: I'm wondering whose blood that is on Tufter's shirt.
5: Sir, there's a gentleman out here to see the other gentleman, sir.
0: Who, me?
5: No, sir, the other gentleman, he said.
1: Me?
5: Yes, you, sir. The gentleman in the checkered jacket, he said, sir.
1: Who is he, Violet?
5: It's Mr. Tuffy, sir.
1: Oh.
0: Go ahead. See what he wants now, Peter.
5: He's coming, Mr. Tuffy. Good day, sir.
0: Does Tufty know that Violet saw...
4: No, sir. I met her after I talked to him.
0: She won't say anything, will she? To him, I mean.
4: No, sir, I don't think so. She's rather shy. Being with dogs all the time. Besides, if she does, she knows I'll warm her bottom with a birch twig.
0: Eh?
4: She's my niece, sir.
0: What do you think, Constable?
4: About all this?
0: Yes.
4: Well, the nasty little beggar digs a very neat hole in the ground, sir. I shouldn't wonder if he's had practice. Here's Mr. What's his name, sir?
0: St. John. He's a reporter.
4: Oh. Well,
0: what's he want?
1: Miss, another beer, please.
2: Yes, sir. Another pint, sir.
1: Quite simple and quite to be expected, Chief Inspector.
0: Oh, what?
1: He wanted to know... Oh, thank you, miss.
2: Here, sir. Beer, mm-hmm. sir.
1: In fact, he offered to give my half-crown back if I'd tell him what that Scotland Yard man was up to.
0: Oh?
1: What he was going to do.
0: What did you tell him?
1: I told him that you were coming out this afternoon with a gang of navvies and dig up his whole bloody farm, Chief Inspector.

0: I did not at once follow out the suggestion of Peter St. John, although I'd already made up my mind to find out whether Norman Tufte had been burying dead chickens or a dead woman. I wanted another talk with the man. I sent Constable Busby to bring him to the local police station, where I could talk in an atmosphere more calculated to impress a man of Norman Tufte's type. He sat down opposite me, smelling of chickens. "Don't you ever change your clothes, Tufte?" I asked curiously.
1: "Haven't any clothes to change to, Chief Inspector."
0: "I'd like to check a little more on what you've told us, if you don't mind."
1: "I don't mind."
0: "All right. When did you last see Miss Francesca Nicholson?"
1: 5 months ago."
0: "Where?"
1: "At my farm. She came down from Kensal Rise to visit me. Stayed in the village with Mrs. Powers, but she spent a great deal of time at my farm."
0: "You were engaged to be married?"
1: "Right."
0: "You intended to marry her?"
1: "Of course."
0: "She believed that, did she?"
1: "She did."
0: "What did you do when she didn't show up on the Saturday when she was supposed to arrive?"
1: "Why, I stayed around my farm and worked, then came into town and waited for her."
0: "I have found a witness who saw Miss Nicholson on that day."
1: "I don't believe it."
0: "And who saw her with you?"
1: "I don't believe that either. You're trying to..."
0: "Trying to what, Mr. Tufte?" "Yes?"
2: "Excuse me, sir."
0: "Yes, yes, Constable Busby."
2: "I've got it, sir."
0: "Thank you. You can get started then."
2: "Right, sir."
1: "Busby, did you tell Chief Inspector you seen her that day with me?"
0: "It wasn't Constable Busby who saw you, Tufte. Go on, Constable. I'll want to know what happened."
2: "Yes, sir."
1: "I know your police tricks."
0: I interrupted you, Tufte. "What was it you were accusing me of when Constable Busby... you said I was trying something. Now, what am I trying to do for you?"
1: "You're trying to make me talk."
0: "In my poor, benighted fashion, that is exactly what I'm trying to do, Tufte. It's quite legal, I assure you."
1: "I won't talk. I didn't do nothing."
0: "You've told two separate people that you murdered Miss Nicholson and buried her body."
1: "I was having a joke with you."
0: "Oh, wasn't that joke in rather poor taste, Tufte?" "I see you're still wearing that bloodstained shirt."
1: "It's my blood. I cut myself killing chickens."
0: "You seem to have bled a lot."
1: "Some of it, it's chicken blood."
0: "Well, I'm sure you wouldn't object to allowing our laboratory to examine the shirt, would you? Would you?"
1: "You're trying to frame me up."
0: "You've been reading crime novels. American crime novels. I'd like to tell you something, Tufte. Constable Busby came in here to tell me that he has obtained a search warrant."
1: "What for?"
0: "You dig up your farm."
1: "Well, they won't find anything."
0: "I wonder."
1: "They won't."
0: "They'll be there in a few minutes."
1: "But I tell you, they won't find anything."
0: "Well, they'll try. If they have to dig up every inch of your farm. Beginning at that place where you said you were burying the chicken this morning. And progressing on to where you told Mr. St. John and me the body was buried, Tufte."
1: "Listen.
0: I don't hear anything."
1: "What do you think they'll find?"
0: "The body of Francesca Nicholson."
1: Well, I didn't kill her."
0: "Who did?"
1: "I love Francesca."
0: "Do you also love your wife?"
1: "How do you know about her?"
0: "You shouldn't let letters lie about."
1: "Yes. I love my wife."
0: "And is that why..." "Who is it?"
3: "It is I, even I, Xerxes the king."
0: "What do you want, Peter?"
3: "I want to show Mr. Tufte something."
0: "What?"
3: "Something I found in a hole, Chief Inspector. Look, Mr. Tufte."
0: "What is that?"
3: "After I get the dirt brushed off, you'll see that it's an attaché case."
0: "Where'd you get it?"
1: "Where did you get it?"
3: "It was in a shallow grave, Mr. Tufte, where you said you were burying a chicken this morning. Oh, it's all quite legal, Chief Inspector. I was there with my spade poised when they brought the search warrant. And I came back here on a motor bicycle, which I rented. Very fast, Mr. Tufte."
1: "That was all I heard."
3: "Uh-huh. You heard me coming. Just take a look at the name on this attaché case."
0: "Francesca."
1: "Listen to me."
0: "Listen to me, Mr. Tufte. I arrest you on suspicion of murder."
1: "It'll take much more than suspicion, Mr. Chief Inspector, to hang me."
3: "Oh, don't worry about that, old boy. Constable Busby was digging up her left leg. and I had to hurry away.
0: On suspicion of murder of Francesca Nicholson, I warn you that anything you say will be taken down in writing and may be used in evidence.
3: I'd be glad to take it down, Tufter. I use a typewriter quite well. So speak up, old boy.
0: When the attaché case that had belonged to Francesca Nicholson was unlocked and opened, it contained one article, an unfinished dress for a baby. That was why Norman Tufte murdered her. He already had a wife, and he said at the trial that she had hanged herself at the farm when he told her he couldn't marry her, and the baby would have to be born without a name. It was easy to disprove that. The corpse's neck was not broken. But Norman Tufte's was, most thoroughly, at once with prison 5 weeks later, on a cold and foggy morning.

appearing today on Whitehall 1212 were Harvey Hayes, Horace Braham, Lester Fletcher, Morris Dallimore, Gordon Stern, and Patricia Courtley. Whitehall 1212 is written and directed by Willis Cooper.

If your home is dry, there's no silt on the living room floor, you can be truly grateful. But you have neighbors who are much less fortunate. The victims of devastating floods appeal to you for help. Their immediate need is for food, for shelter, for clothing and medicine. There's another need which remains long after the floodwaters recede. There's the business of rebuilding, repairing, refurnishing. These jobs will take money, a lot of money, and that's why your neighbors appeal to you. Through your contribution to the Red Cross, you'll be able to do the job that has to be done. Look around your living room. Has it been spared the flood's effects? While you're still grateful, give to your less fortunate neighbors whose living rooms are covered with silt. Give through the Red Cross. This is NBC, the National Broadcasting Company.

0: and Peter Chambers. Created by Henry Kane, transcribed and starring Dane Clark. A private investigator, duly licensed and duly sworn. Peter Chambers.
1: You're a private eye. That's your business. Anything else? That's for laughs. The guy on the customer's end of your office desk? No laughs here. This one is strictly business. He's a round little man, balding on top, pudgy in the middle. He's got eyes like a vulture and a cranky voice.
2: Mr. Chambers, you've been highly recommended to me. You're supposed to be number one in your racket.
1: He chuckles with a phony heartiness, and the eyes crinkle up, vulture's eyes, with an extra set of bags under them. The upper set are dark bulbous circles from lack of sleep. The lower set are worry bags, purple and networked with wrinkles.
2: I'm out on a writ of habeas corpus, Mr. Chambers.
1: Yeah, and on a murder racket.
2: They haven't got a thing
1: now,
2: on
1: me. Now, just a minute, pal. Let's get some of our facts ironed out. Your name is Charles Avon.
2: Uh-huh.
1: You're a druggist here in New York.
2: Right.
1: You're married, and you've got no kids.
2: Correct. Wife's name is Nancy. Lives 1688 Gramercy Park North.
1: All right, now let's get to the meaty part. You're accused of the murder of one Alan Lewis.
2: Yeah.
1: Used to be a clerk in your drugstore.
2: That's right.
1: Police claim you killed him Monday, which is yesterday, yesterday evening, at his Park Avenue apartment. Park Avenue?
2: Yeah, so they claim.
1: Well, did you kill him, Mr. Avon?
2: Absolutely not. Mm.
1: And my job?
2: Is to find out who did kill him, so that I don't have to carry that burden around, too.
1: What's the other burden, Mr. Avon?
2: Well, there are two sides to every question. In my business, I don't...
1: All right, we'll skip that temporarily. Now, let's see. The cops hauled you in for the murder of your clerk.
2: Ex-clerk. He hadn't been working for me for a year. Living off the fat of the land.
1: Why'd they pick on you, Miss Ravon?
2: Because I was supposed to be there last night at 8 o'clock. That's when it happened to him. And also, I'm supposed to have a motive for his murder.
1: Well, did you have a motive?
2: Well, if a guy's been blackmailing you for a year...
1: Blackmail? What do you have on you, Mr. Avon?
2: Well, now, I don't know that I...
1: Ma, let's have it.
2: Well, narcotics.
1: Narcotics?
2: We had a deal going, sort of, with the narcotics. The lawyer knows all about it.
1: I want to know.
2: Well, I was looking for easy money, and I'm doing all right. This Alan Lewis, he learns about it. He was working for me, you understand, and he starts holding me up.
1: And so last night, when he's murdered...
2: I came there to talk with him, but he wasn't home. That's all, he wasn't home. Then last night, the police picked me up, and I don't even know what they're talking about.
1: Who's your lawyer?
2: Richard Evans, Dick Evans. Oh. You know him?
1: Yeah, I know Dick.
2: Mr. Chambers, you've got to help me out of this jam.
1: Not the narcotics, pal.
2: No, the murder.
1: And it'll cost you 5,000 simoleons.
2: Yeah. That's fair enough.
1: Cash on the barrel head. I don't trust guys like you.
2: Okay, but I don't have it on me. If you'll accompany me to the bank,
1: I can't say I admire my choice of companion.
2: You're an insulting
1: well,
2: one
1: go,
2: on
1: Let's go, Mr. Avon. We'll discuss it on the way. You get to the bank and you're paid, and you kiss him off like you'd kiss off a king cobra that just became a client. But if the guy's not guilty of murder, it's your job to prove it. That's what you're being paid for. So you get rid of him, and you go downtown to the offices of B. Richard Evans, Regal Legal Eagle. Hi, honey. Mr. Evans in?
3: I'm in. All right, Pete. Come on. I've been expecting you.
1: Hi, Dick. How are things going?
3: Fine, Petey. Come right on in.
1: Okay. Dick Evans, boy lawyer. Black hair, beak nose, and cyclone cellar voice. A two-tone personality split at 5 o'clock. Tricky as a slippery bath mat before the deadline, but afterward, wide open and roaring. A wielder of martinis, like a good farmer with a pitchfork.
3: What brings you, Mr. Detective?
1: Charles Avon, Dick. How easy was it getting him out on that writ?
3: Easier than getting stepped on the subway.
1: Because why, Counselor?
3: Because the prosecution doesn't have a thing on him.
1: Well, they got motive.
3: Motive isn't murder, Mr. Chambers.
1: Well, how'd that guy get it, that Alan Lewis?
3: Two bullets. One ripped through his right shoulder, rather unimportant. The second one pasted in over his right eye. Very important.
1: Prosecution got the gun?
3: No, sir, they don't. All they got is motive, period. They gave him a 9-hour grilling, and all they could come up with was motive.
1: Okay. Now, what about the other charge?
3: What other charge?
1: The narcotics.
3: Well, I'm going to plead him guilty on that. He ought to get a light sentence because without Alan Lewis, they've hardly got a case.
1: Well, here comes motive again for the death of Alan Lewis.
3: Well, the police know all about that. How much good has it done them?
1: By the way, how do they know? Who told them?
3: Frankie Tokers.
1: Male or female?
3: Female. but good and female. You're going to like that when you come to it.
1: I like it already, just from looking at your face.
3: Have another slice of motive, Mr. Chambers. This one's on Frankie. She was engaged to Alan Lewis.
1: That's motive?
3: Not yet, it's not, but this is. She's the beneficiary on his insurance policy for $30,000. Plus, she's the one who informed the police that the Lewis boy was putting the touch on Avon for the blackmail.
1: Well, how'd she know?
3: Her boyfriend confided in her.
1: Oh. Well, how'd she stand suspect-wise?
3: Oh, she's got an alibi, don't they all?
1: Frankie Togan.
3: A very gorgeous number. He sings at the Rumpus Room with an equally gorgeous blonde partner with whom you will kindly have no truck.
1: Why?
3: Because that one is sort of reserved for me.
1: Do you have this Frankie Toker's phone number, Dick?
3: Got it written down somewhere. Name, address, and phone number. Ah, here you are.
1: Thanks. Murray.
3: Yeah, yeah. Three, cute little trick. Five, that's Frankie. Six,
4: hello?
1: Miss Toker's?
4: This is Miss Toker's.
1: Collins from the insurance company. There's been a slight complication. May I come to see you?
4: Well, when?
1: Oh, right away. The sooner the better.
4: Well, all right, if you insist. I should be here most of the afternoon.
1: Ah, good. I'll see you shortly, then. Bye, Miss Toker's. So you leave the lawyer and you go visit the lady. This is supposed to be the part the private eye enjoys, but don't make book on that. Because most of the dear ladies turn out to look like bats on a vacation from the Belfort. This one happily doesn't. Miss Toker's?
5: Yes, I'm Miss Toker.
1: Mr. Collins from the insurance company.
5: Oh, yes. Please come in.
1: Frankie Toker's. She's wearing a hostess gown, a metallic number in gold. Imagine that wrapped around a dream-bunched figure. Frankie Toker's. Tall, with an oval face and wide, dark eyes that glint like brandy bottles under bar lights. You don't fool around with a kid like that.
5: Mr. Collins?
1: I'm sorry. My name's not Collins, Miss Toker's, and I'm not from the insurance company. My name's Chambers, Peter Chambers. I'm a private detective. And they tell me that you're on a spot.
5: Get out.
1: Now, just a minute.
5: Get out. Get out,
1: now,
5: I tell
1: look,
5: you.
1: Look, lady. I think you've got me pegged wrong.
5: Please. Oh, please.
1: You explain the situation, and tears come up in the blackberry brandy eyes. Naturally, you put your arm around her. Just as naturally, she puts her head on your shoulder. A sobbing brunette close in the arms of the private detective. There you have the classic situation. But you've been paid $5,000 to find out who killed Cock Robbins, so reluctantly you break it up. No. I know how you feel, Miss Toker's. You love the guy, but he's dead.
5: Not true.
1: Huh?
5: I hated him.
1: You were engaged to be married, weren't you?
5: That was going to end when I found out what he was really like.
1: And whose idea was that $30,000 life policy with you as beneficiary?
5: His. His, of course. But that was going to be finished, too. Mr. Chambers, I couldn't tell the police, but I will tell you.
1: Why?
5: Because I want you to help me.
1: Look, sister, you didn't kill him, did you?
5: Oh, no. Listen, last night, the night he was killed, I went there. I was going to tell him off and finish it off completely.
1: What time?
5: 9:00. It was between shows. I'm a singer at the Rumpus Room.
1: Yeah, I know.
5: Anyway, when I got there, there was no answer. I kept ringing, but there was no answer, and I was worried. I went back to the club, and I called on the phone. No answer. Then I called the police and told them that there was trouble there. I didn't say who was calling.
1: Hold up just for a minute. First, why the police, just because the guy's not home? And second, how did you know there was trouble there?
5: Because I knew that he had an appointment with Mr. Charles Avon for 8:00. And it was going to be a long talk. And I knew what the talk was about.
1: What was it about?
5: About more money. More blackmail money.
1: Oh, I see. It figured for a trouble party, huh?
5: Yes.
1: And when the guy didn't answer at 9:00, was your idea that the trouble had exploded?
5: Exactly. And 1 hour after the phone call, the police were at the club, investigating the murder of Alan Lewis. I told them everything I knew about the narcotics that Mr. Avon was dealing in and about Alan's blackmail and about how he was going to raise the ante at this meeting between them.
1: Well, it answers why Charles Avon was picked up. What about your alibi?
5: I fixed that up with my singing partner. I arranged for her to say that I'd been with her all the time in our dressing room. But I'm scared, Mr. Chambers.
6: I'm sick, scared inside of me. Help me. Please help me.
1: Oh, Miss Tokers, I'd hate it if you did put those slugs into Alan.
6: I didn't. I didn't. Oh, I didn't.
1: She's asking for it. And you answer. You take her face in your hands, put your lips on hers, and you leave them there. With excellent results. But then you quit. You crash out of there, and you're heading for police headquarters. But you detour for Charles Avon's drugstore.
2: Good to see you again, Mr. Chambers.
1: Hi, I was thinking I might want to drop into your home tonight. Would you be there perhaps later on?
2: No, but my wife will. Oh, you don't know her. Oh, she's here right now. I'd very much like to have you meet her. Nancy?
7: Yes?
2: My dear, Peter Chambers, the gentleman I told you about. My wife, Nancy Avon.
1: She's a small blonde, too young and too pretty for Charlie Boy. She's wearing gold-rimmed black lens goggles and you can't see her eyes. She's smooth-skinned and good-looking. But jumpy, nervous as a lion tame who's lost his whip.
7: Did you wish to speak to me, Mr. Chambers?
1: Very much, but I don't have the time now. May I speak with you later?
7: Of course, but I'm leaving for home now.
1: Well, may I call you there?
7: Well, it's a little upset. It's May's day off, but if you wish...
1: I wish. See you later. Bye, Mr. and Mrs. Avon. And so you're riding your broom again, making time for police headquarters, and then you're there.
8: Come in. Well, Pete, what do I owe the honor?
1: Charles Avon, Louis, a paid-up client.
8: So? Maybe you think you can do more than cops can do.
1: I doubt it, but I can try. Detective Lieutenant Louis Parker, homicide. Thick set and sturdy like a brand-new refrigerator and just about as enthusiastic. But a good cop. And mostly a good friend.
8: What's pitch?
1: I'm being paid $5,000 to find out who put the chill on Alan Lewis.
8: Well, $5,000 to do what we'd do anyway, huh? Brother, yours is one business. Okay, what do you want?
1: Help.
8: That's hot. You're getting 5 G's. What do we get?
1: Well, any information happens to fall my way, and no byline, you get all the credit. You buying?
8: What do you want, kid?
1: Well, I'd like to see the inside of Alan Lewis's apartment.
8: I'll buy that. In fact, I'll go with you.
1: Got a cop staked out there?
8: Nobody's staked out there. I've got better things to do with cops than having them sitting around getting fat. Okay, what else?
1: Anything else that's not too terribly confidential?
8: Not this case, Petey. We got us a nice fat group of nothing.
1: Well, then that's it, Lieutenant. Let us go look at apartments. Alan Lewis's joint turns out to be the usual bachelor's flat fitted out to please the ladies. Parker snoozes in the bedroom while you poke around like a critical matron seeking dust in the upholstery. In the library, a book sticks out like a sore thumb in a working pickpocket. You pull it out and an envelope drips to the floor. You pick that up and examine it. It's slid on top and it contains a letter. It's addressed to Mrs. Nancy Avon, 1688 Gramercy Park, North New York City. You don't stop to read the letter. You stick it in your pocket and you're ready to leave. Then Parker comes into the room yawning.
9: You finished, Sherlock?
1: All done. Let's get out of here. By the way, I assume you guys gave this place a going over.
8: Yeah, most of last night. Been through this apartment with a fine-tooth comb.
1: Yeah, a fine-tooth comb.
8: Hey, is that a crack?
1: No crack intended, Lieutenant. Leave us leave.
8: Yeah, leave us.
1: Outside, Parker goes off and you're left alone. Frankie Toker's place is nearby and... Well, maybe you're looking for an excuse to go back.
10: Hello, Mr. Chambers.
1: Well, may I come in?
10: Please do.
1: You bring her up to date, you take the letter out of the envelope, and you read. Dear Nancy, finished is finished. Now you've got it in writing. I don't see the sense, but if you insist, you can come over Monday at 7:30. You can't stay long. As it happens, I have a date with Charles for 8 o'clock. Yours, Alan.
10: The date matches. Monday, yesterday.
1: The night he was killed.
10: That letter puts her right in the middle, doesn't it?
1: Say, do you know anything about these two, Nancy Avon and Alan Lewis?
10: She was sweet on him, and he encouraged her.
1: Oh?
10: Charlie Avon didn't even know it was cooking, but she was planning to divorce him. And then Alan Lewis cooled off.
1: You mean, when he met you?
10: He'd have cooled off anyway. That's the kind of guy he was. Real loyal. Shot through with integrity.
1: Well, how'd she take it, you know?
10: He told me. She was plenty worked up over it.
1: Okay, Miss Tokers. Frankie.
10: Mm-hmm.
1: Well, you cross your fingers, and if I'm lucky, you're out of a jam.
10: Oh, I'd appreciate that. Would I appreciate that?
1: You figure your next stop for your last stop. 1688 Gramercy Park North.
7: Oh, Mr. Chambers. Please, come in.
1: Mrs. Avon. She's dressed in Chinese-type lounging pajamas, and she's not wearing the dark lens specs. You look at her eyes, and a chill goes through you like winter's suddenly gotten into the marrow of your bones. Wild eyes, quick-moving, darting, half-mad eyes. The pupils dilated almost to the rim.
7: Something, Mr. Chambers?
1: A few questions.
7: Questions? Why questions of me?
1: Well, I've got a hunch I've stumbled on something the police don't know.
7: Like what?
1: Like you had a thing going with Alan Lewis. Your husband, you hope, didn't know about it.
7: But I...
1: There are letters. You saved them. Right, Mrs. Avon?
7: Yes.
1: You were there last night?
7: Yes.
1: I'm sorry, Mrs. Avon. Now, where's the gun? Do you have it?
7: You say the police don't know. Perhaps, I mean, I have
1: Look,
7: money.
1: Look, I'm one of the dumb ones. I'm allergic to bribery. Now, where's the gun?
7: I have it. It's hidden here, hidden in the apartment.
1: Will you get it, please?
7: Yes. Yes, I'll get it. It's my own gun.
1: You wait while she goes for it, and you don't like it. But you haven't got the time to work it out now, because she's coming back, and she's carrying the thing. A chunky nickel-plated item. And she's holding it, business end forward. You get a scratched hip and a hole in your pants. And you're all ready to slug her, but you don't have to because she slides down in a faint. You get the gun away from her, find brandy, pour a lot into her and a little into yourself. And finally she starts coming to.
7: I fainted.
1: You certainly did, lady.
7: I'm ill. I'm under the care of a psychiatrist. Gunshot, the sound of gunshot. One shot and I pass out. Even if I do it myself, I pass out.
1: What happened last night?
7: Almost like it happened here. I was there before he was, and when he came, we argued. I brought the pistol, I was wearing my gloves, and I shot him. And then I fainted. When I came to, I saw he was dead, and I got out of there.
1: Now, just a minute. You say you were there before he was? How'd you get in?
7: I have keys.
1: You get her to an easy chair and you call down to Parker at headquarters. You put in a request for a lot of the law. And also for Mr. Charles Avon. Pretty soon the place is crawling with cops and you point a finger and to Lieutenant Parker you say, I give you a murderer, Lieutenant.
7: But you've got it wrong. You're mistaken.
1: No mistake. It's just where my finger's pointing. I give you, Lieutenant, Mr. Charles Avon.
9: This guy's nuts.
8: A lot of things he is. Nuts he ain't. Go on,
9: no.
8: Pete.
1: Here's a guy who comes in and hires me for $5,000 for something the New York City police can do much better and for nothing.
8: You're stealing my lines, chump.
1: But the guy's not crazy. He's got a purpose. He's also got a large contempt for the thoroughness of the police, which I haven't.
8: Start making sense, Petey boy.
1: Read this. You toss the letter to Detective Lieutenant Parker, and the room is as quiet as a cemetery until he's through reading it.
8: So?
1: I found that letter from Mrs. Avon to Alan Lewis. I found it in Lewis's apartment.
8: Now, wait a minute. We gave that place an extra special going over. That letter wasn't there.
1: You don't have to convince me. Convince Charles Avon. That baby goes and sees the wrong movies. He's got no confidence in cops.
8: No question. The letter wasn't there.
1: But I found it there, so it adds up to plant. Somebody planted it there, wanted it found there. Somebody wanted to implicate Mrs. Nancy Avon.
8: Who?
1: Who had access to her mail? Huh? Friend husband, that's who?
7: No.
1: Why do you think he hired me? So I could bumble around and find a few things he wanted me to find. Like frustrated love, like that letter, like maybe a confession from Mrs. Avon, which I got.
8: She confessed?
1: Doesn't mean a thing. Let me do it chronologically, will you, Pete?
8: Do it any way you like, pal.
1: Nancy Avon goes there at 7:30 to keep her date.
8: Yeah.
1: She brings her gun because the young guy's giving her the air. She waits for him, he comes, they argue, she shoots him, and she faints. One shot.
8: But the guy had two bullet holes in him.
1: Correct. But here's how he got the second.
3: Charles Avon's got a hate for both of them, for Alan and for Nancy. Alan's been blackmailing him, plus the wife is sweet on Alan. He's been steeping open her mail, and he knows she's going to meet him last night, so he follows. He follows, hoping against hope for action, and action happens.
8: And then?
3: He gets in there, he sees Alan bleeding from the shoulder wound, and the wife in a faint on the floor. He picks up the gun, finishes off Alan, wipes the prints off, puts it back in her hand, and vamooses. She comes.

0: get some sprung on a writ.
1: Right. So this morning, he goes to Lewis's apartment, and he sticks that letter where it can't be missed.
2: No, I...
1: Real contempt he has for the efficiency of cops, hasn't he? Anyway, he hires me so I can clean up some loose ends and lay the whole deal in the lady's lap. The minute I saw that letter, I know it was a plant. It happens that I've got respect for cops. They'd never miss that kind of evidence.
3: One great big catch.
1: Yeah, I know what you're going to say.
3: What?
1: How did he get in there twice? Once to croak the guy and once to plant the letter.
3: Correct.
1: Mrs. Avon had keys. Mr. Avon made duplicates. He figured he'd have use for them sooner or later. Well, he used them all right, and by now he's disposed of them. But he hasn't disposed of the key maker.
3: Meaning what?
1: Meaning that when a guy swipes his wife's keys to make duplicates, he doesn't go far. So you can demonstrate to Mr. Avon about the efficiency of cops by producing, and with dispatch, the neighborhood key maker who did the job, and that will put the final finger on Mr. Charles Avon.
2: No, I didn't.
3: All right, Mr. Avon.
1: That does it. Charles Avon goes white and topples, and when he gets up, the manacles are around his wrists, and he's babbling his brains out. Lawyer or no lawyer, this time he's going to get locked away for good.
3: Nice work. Grade A job, Petey. Congratulations.
1: Well, now. Appreciation from a detective lieutenant to a private eye, that's sweet music indeed. But you start breaking out of there because you're heading for Frankie Toker's place. Appreciation from Detective Lieutenant Parker, good enough. But appreciation from Miss Frankie Toker's, well, no.
4: And there you've had Crime and Peter Chambers. Dane Clark was starred as Peter Chambers. Crime and Peter Chambers transcribed was created and written by Henry Kane. Bill Zuckert was heard as Lieutenant Parker with Leslie Woods, Edgar Staley, and Lawson Zerbe. It was directed by Fred Way. This is Fred Collins inviting you to tune in next week, same time, same station, for Dane Clark in Crime and Peter Chambers. Hear the Oppenheimer story on Heart of the News, tonight on the NBC Radio Network.
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0: matter? 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
2: Yes, it's a case for that most famous of all manhunters, the detective whose ability at solving crime is unequaled in the history of detective fiction. Nick Carter, master detective. 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
3: 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For Nick Carter and the Mystery of the Missing Babies.
2: In an effort to recover a stolen baby, Nick Carter and his secretary, Patsy, called an office occupied by a crook named Arnold. Arnold, aided by Dutch, another member of the gang, overpowers them and locks them in an airtight vault built into the wall of the office. Knowing that suffocation threatens them in a very few minutes, Patsy becomes panicky.
0: Nick, I'm afraid. I'm scared. I feel as if
4: Now, easy, Patsy. Don't let it get you.
0: I can't get my breath, Nick. I can't breathe.
4: Patsy, listen to me. Breathe deeply.
0: All right, Nick.
4: That's it. You're more frightened than anything else. The air isn't going yet.
0: You're right, Nick. I'm sorry I let myself go that way.
4: Yeah, that's the girl. Now, let's see. There must be some way out of this vault. There's got to be.
0: How much time have we got, Nick?
4: I should say the air in here ought to last us about 10 minutes.
0: That isn't very long, is it?
4: No, it isn't. But I hope we'll be out by that time. The walls are all solid. Floor's solid, too. Look at the ceiling. It's solid, too. Patsy, look.
0: I don't see anything.
4: There's an automatic sprinkler nozzle set on the ceiling in case of fire.
0: Oh, yes, I see it now.
4: Patsy, that sprinkler may get us out of here.
0: Get us out?
4: Yes.
0: Nick, how?
4: If I hold a lighted match under the nozzle, the heat will set off the automatic sprinkler system in this vault. Oh. In some place in the building, an alarm will go off, and it'll bring help in no time.
0: Oh, but, Nick, my new hat will get soaking wet.
4: Patsy, it's better than suffocating. Let's see, where are my matches?
0: You got them?
4: Yeah, no, I'll strike one. There. Now, if I stand on my toes, I can just reach the sprinkler nozzle. Yeah, there. Just have to hold the match to it long enough for it to heat up.
0: How long will it take?
4: Oh, just a few seconds. And it should...
0: Oh, Nick, the water's cold.
4: Yes, Patsy, but listen. You can hear the alarm ringing somewhere in the building.
0: Yeah, I hear it. How long would it take them to find it?
4: Only a few minutes, Patsy. The indicator on the sprinkler system will show them the troubles on this floor. But I've no difficulty tracing us down from there.
0: Oh, Nick.
4: What is it, Patsy?
0: The water, it's up to my ankle.
4: Well, I know, the vault's airtight, and that means it's also watertight.
0: But, Nick, it's rising so fast.
4: I know, Patsy, but it was either this or suffocation.
0: But, Nick, suppose nobody finds us until the water's over.
4: Steady, Patsy, steady. All we can do now is wait and hope.

0: Come in. Ah, it's you, Arnold.
1: Yes, Chief. I understand you wanted to see me.
0: Yes, I do. Sit down.
1: Thanks, Chief.
0: Listen, Arnold. During the past few months, I've built this baby-selling racket up to a point where we're making $1,000 out of it. And we've got customers for every baby we can lay our hands on.
1: I know, Chief. I've been doing my best to get more of them.
0: Yeah, so I understand. But weren't you instructed never to take a baby unless the mother signed it over to you so the police would have nothing on us?
1: Oh, that's what I've been doing, Chief.
0: Yes? And what's this I hear about the Anders woman? Huh? Did you get her to sign a release?
1: Well, no, Chief, but it wouldn't have worked in her case.
0: You fool. You should have let her alone, then.
1: I know, Chief, but I had a customer who was willing to pay $3,000 for a baby boy like hers now. I couldn't pass up money like that, could I?
0: Do you know that the Anders woman went to Nick Carter for help?
1: Yes, I know that, but...
0: You crazy fool.
1: But, Chief...
0: Do you know what it'll mean if Carter decides to investigate our business?
1: But, Chief, Nick Carter isn't going to do any more investigating, ever.
0: What do you mean?
1: A little while ago, he came to my office in the Stanley building. Before he could start anything, Dutch and I took care of him.
0: You mean you got rid of him?
1: Sure. Dutch and I locked Carter and his secretary in the office vault. Oh, they couldn't have lasted more than 10 minutes in that vault. It's airtight.
0: You're sure they won't get out? Carter's no fool.
1: Oh, neither am I, Chief. That vault is fireproof and airtight.
0: Nick Carter dead. Sounds unbelievable.
1: He's dead, all right, Chief. And I cleaned everything out of the office, too. The police can't trace a thing to us. I didn't leave a thing behind.
0: Good. You better have your apartment cleaned out, too.
1: All right, Chief.
0: I only hope you're right about getting rid of Carter. He was the one man who could have ruined everything for us.
1: Well, of course I'm right, Chief. From now on, you can forget about Nick Carter. He finally walked into something that was more than he could handle.

0: Nick, why doesn't someone come? The water's up to my waist.
1: I'm certain that by this time the alarm's been heard.
0: Then where are they? At the rate the water's rising, the boat will be full in a few minutes.
1: Steady, Patsy. You mustn't lose your nerve.
0: But, Nick...
1: Perhaps if I rap with my flashlight on the door, it'll attract somebody's attention.
0: If there's anyone out there to hear it...
1: Well, that's what I'm hoping, Patsy.
0: Nick, maybe there isn't anyone in the building. Maybe nobody heard the alarm.
1: Patsy, you're forgetting the elevator operator brought us up. And then I heard Arnold say there was a night watchman. I'll try rapping again.
2: Who's there?
0: Oh, Nick, thank heaven someone's out there.
1: Yes. Can you hear us?
2: Yes, I hear you. Where are you?
1: We're locked up in the vault.
2: Did you say locked in the vault?
1: Yes. See if you can open it.
2: What are you doing in there?
1: We're locked in. See if you can open the vault door.
2: Oh, all right. No, can't open it. It's locked and I don't know the combination.
0: Oh, Nick.
1: Hold it, Patsy. If you do what I say, I think you can get it open.
2: Yeah, but I don't know nothing about safe. I better call the police.
1: No, wait. By the time you get the police, we'll be dead.
0: What are you going to do, Nick?
1: If I were on the outside of the safe, Patsy, I could open it by turning the dial and listening to the clicks of the combination. I've done that often enough before. But locked in here the way we are, I'm going to let him turn the dial while I listen for the clicks of the tumblers.
0: I think that's a wonderful idea, but hurry.
2: What do you want me to do?
1: Now listen carefully. Turn the dial of the safe slowly to the right. When I hear the tumblers fall, I'll tell you to stop. You understand?
2: No. Don't make sense to me.
1: Will you please do as I say to save our lives?
2: Oh, yes, I guess so.
1: All right. Now start turning the dial slowly to the right.
2: To the right. All right. Yes, I'm doing it.
1: Keep turning. Keep turning. Stop.
2: What do I do now?
1: Start turning the dial slowly to the left.
2: To the left. Yes. All right. Here we are.
1: Stop!
0: Oh, hurry, Nick, hurry.
2: All right. What next?
1: Now start turning the dial slowly to the right.
2: Okay. I'm turning it.
1: A little more. A little more.
0: Oh, Nick.
1: Stop! All right. Now turn the handle of the vault.
2: What'd you say?
1: Try the handle of the safe.
2: Oh, all right.
0: Oh, Nick, he can't open it.
1: He's got to. Well, maybe he's turning it the wrong way. Listen. Turn the handle the other way and pull.
2: Yes, all right. The other way.
0: Oh, Nick, we're safe.
1: Yes, and not a minute too soon.
2: What are you two doing in that vault? Who are you?
1: I'm Nick Carter. Afraid we haven't got time to explain. Oh, by the way, have you seen Arnold, the man who rents this office?
2: Arnold?
1: Yes.
2: Yes, Mr. Carter. I saw him and another man leave a little while ago. They had a couple of bags with him.
0: From the looks of things, he's cleaned out the office thoroughly.
2: I gotta go and turn off that sprinkler. It'll be flooding the place if I don't. If you folks want me, I'll be in the basement.
1: All right. Oh, and thanks for what you've done.
0: Well, I should say so. You saved our lives.
2: Oh, that's all right, folks. But if I was you, I wouldn't go getting locked in that vault again.
1: Don't worry. We won't. All right now, Patsy. Let's look over the office.
0: Oh, Nick, I'm sorry.
1: There's always a chance that Arnold may have left something behind.
0: All right, but there isn't much to look over.
1: Well, see if you can find anything. Anything at all. The most trivial object may give us a lead.
0: Well, there's nothing in this closet at all.
1: Hey, this looks as if it might give us a clue.
0: Well, what's that, Nick?
1: This newspaper I found in the wastebasket.
0: How is that a clue?
1: Well, you notice the top of the front page of this paper? See what's been written on it?
0: Why, it's just the number and the letter 3D written in pencil.
1: Exactly. Usually done by delivery clerks in apartment houses.
0: Mm-hmm.
1: Patsy, unless I'm mistaken, this paper is delivered every morning to someone who lives somewhere in apartment 3D.
0: Why, of course.
1: I have a hunch that Wilfarn Arnold lives in an apartment numbered 3D. All right, let's look through this desk. Perhaps we'll find something else.
0: Oh, there's nothing in this drawer.
1: No, nor in this one either.
0: There's nothing in this but some packs of matches.
1: I see. Did you say packs of matches?
0: Yes, Nick. Here they are. 5 packs.
1: Let's see them. Uh-huh. All of them advertise the Edgewood Arms. That's an exclusive apartment house, not far from here.
0: Nick, you don't think that...
1: Patsy, I have a hunch that Arnold lives in apartment 3D at the Edgewood Arms. Come on. Let's find out if my hunch is right.

0: is 3D, Nick.
1: Yes. And here's Arnold's name on the door.
0: Hmm.
1: Mm-hmm. My hunch was right. All right, ring the bell. See if anyone's home.
0: Doesn't seem to be anyone in.
1: Well, this lock doesn't look as though it'll be too difficult to pick. Let's see. Mm-hmm. Here we are. Come in, Patsy.
0: Okay.
1: I'll turn on the lights.
0: Looks as though he'd clean this place out, too. He's a fast worker, that guy.
1: Yeah. Afraid he's come and gone. Looks as if he burned some papers up before he cleared out.
0: Mm.
1: There are ashes in the fireplace.
0: Do you think they're of any value?
1: It's hard to tell. I'll put them in this little box. I'll examine them later at my laboratory.
0: Well, there's nothing at all over here in this desk. It's been cleaned out completely.
1: Now, wait a minute. Let me turn on this table lamp. Perhaps you can see better.
0: Nick, what is it?
1: Patsy, this lamp is still warm. Someone was in this room just a few minutes ago.
0: Oh, you don't suppose he's still here, do you?
1: I don't know. There's only one way to find out.
0: Nick, did you hear that?
1: Yes. Someone's opened a window in the next room. Patsy, stay here. I'm going to find out who it is before he gets away.
0: But, Nick, you haven't got a gun.
1: I'll have to take my chances, Patsy.
0: Oh, but, Nick, you may... Nick!

This certainly is one case in which Nick is having difficulty finding clues. At every turn, someone seems to be ahead of him, destroying the evidence. The recovery of the missing baby, which was apparently stolen by a new and particularly vicious criminal gang, seems to be as far away as ever. And now, Nick unarmed is walking into the fire from a blazing gun in the hand of an unseen killer. The answer to the riddle may depend on who is doing the shooting and why. Listen tomorrow. In the strange adventures of Nick Carter, Master Detective, Nick Carter is impersonated by Lon Clark, Patsy by Helen Choate. The stories are written by Bob Arthur and David Cogan. Original music is played by Lou White. The entire production is under the direction of Jock McGregor.

0: Tomorrow night at the same time, listen to the further adventures of Nick Carter in the case entitled...
1: Kidnapped for Sale. Or Nick Carter and the Mystery of the Missing Babies.
0: 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This is Mutual.

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1: Dragnet, the documented drama of an actual crime. For the next 30 minutes, in cooperation with the Los Angeles Police Department, you will travel step by step on the side of the law through an actual case transcribed from official police files. From beginning to end, from crime to punishment, Dragnet is the story of your police force in action.
2: It was Tuesday, November 9th. It was warm in Los Angeles. We were working the day watch out of Bunko Fugitive Detail. My partner's Frank Smith. The boss is Captain Didion. My name's Friday. I was on my way back from the record division, and it was 11:40 a.m. when I got to room 38, Bunko Detail.
3: Did it check out?
2: Yeah, there's three possibles. Descriptions don't match too well. We'll have to check them all out, I guess.
3: Uh-huh. The better was just in, said he'd give us a hand.
2: That's good. Should we get on it?
3: Yeah.
2: Any calls?
3: No. Let's go.
2: I got it. Bunko Fugitive, Friday. Yeah. Yes, ma'am. Well, I'm not sure. No, the officer that handled the case isn't here right now. I wonder if I could take a message. Yes, ma'am. He'll call you when he gets in. All right, uh-huh. Yes, all right. If you'll wait just a minute, I'll transfer it just a minute. Hold on, please. Would you give this call to 2949, please? Thank you.
4: Oh, excuse me.
2: Yes, sir.
4: This is the fraud department?
2: Was Bunko Fugitive? Yes, sir.
4: Then I guess this is what I want. I'd like to report a swindle.
2: All right, sir.
3: I'll check with the better, Joe. You can go to work on this list.
2: Right.
3: I'll be right back.
2: Okay. You want to come in, sir? Sit down right here if you like.
4: Okay. Well, where'd be the best place to start?
2: Would you like to give us your name, sir?
4: It's Harold Filson. That's with an F. F-I-L-S-O-N, Filson.
2: Yes, sir.
4: What I want to tell you about happened to a friend of mine.
2: All right.
4: He's a little too embarrassed to come in himself, so I said I'd tell you about it. It's a terrible thing. Should be stopped.
2: All right, sir. We'll do what we can. You want to tell us what it's all about?
4: Well, this friend of mine was in the bank one day. He'd gone in to make a withdrawal, a couple of $100s.
2: I see.
4: On the way out of the place, this kind of seedy-looking man came up to my friend and started to talk.
2: Did your friend know the man?
4: Never saw him before in his life.
2: All right, sir. Go ahead.
4: Well, this little guy said he had a business proposition to put to my friend. Said they could both make a lot of money out of it.
2: Mm-hmm.
4: The little guy suggested that the both of them walk down the street to a little coffee stand that's there and have a cup of coffee. My friend didn't see anything wrong with that, so they did. That's where the little guy told the story.
2: What was that, sir?
4: Oh, about how he was a DP, you know, a displaced person.
2: Mm-hmm.
4: Said he'd come over from Belgium. Big story about how he just managed to get out of Germany with his life. Really laid it on thick, real thick.
2: Mm-hmm.
4: That's when he pulled the snapper. Said that he'd gotten into the country illegally, but he didn't have any papers, and that's why he came to my friend.
2: I see. Go ahead.
4: And see, this little guy reached into his pocket, took out a couple of pieces of folded paper. He undid them, and there were four diamonds. Most beautiful things you ever saw.
2: Mm-hmm.
4: Fellow went on to say that since he was in the country without a passport, he couldn't take the chance of trying to sell the diamonds, said he might be picked up. So he wanted to sell the stones to my friend. Said he wouldn't have any trouble getting rid of them.
2: Well, how much did he want for them, do you know?
4: Said he'd sell the lot for $13,000.
2: It's quite a bit, isn't it?
4: Yeah, especially when this friend of mine doesn't know anything about diamonds.
2: All right, sir. Do you want to go ahead?
4: Well, the little guy said my friend could take the stones to any jeweler and have them appraised. That he'd go along with whatever the jeweler said.
2: And that's what your friend did, then?
4: Yeah. Went to one of the best jewelry stores in the city. Took the stones with him and had the jeweler look at them.
2: Now, this little man, did he go into the store with your friend?
4: No, he said he'd wait outside.
2: Uh-huh.
4: The jeweler looked at the stones and said they were worth $15,000. That's wholesale. $15,000.
2: So your friend bought the diamonds, did he?
4: Yes. He offered the owner $10,000 cash for them. The little guy wouldn't go for the deal, so he took the diamonds back. They hemmed and hawed around for a couple of minutes, and then he said he'd sell. So the both of them went to my friend's bank, got the money, and the deal was set. The little man reached into his pocket, took out the package, handed over the diamonds for the $10,000.
2: Mm-hmm.
4: Then my friend tried to sell them. He went back to the same jeweler. And that's when he found out.
2: Yeah?
4: They weren't the same stones. My friend had gotten a different packet. Instead of diamonds, he bought four zircons worth $25, $30 apiece. $10,000 for $120 worth of cut glass. Now, you've got to do something about it. You've got to figure some way to get that money back.
2: All right. You want to give us a description of the man who sold you the phonies?
4: How'd you know?
2: Well, you aren't the only one who's been taken by this racket. There have been several cases the last few months.
4: That's all the more reason you ought to get him. $10,000, that's what he took me for. That's real easy money.
2: Well, the only difference is the amount, isn't it?
4: What do you mean?
2: You tried to take five the same way. Frank came back to the office, and I filled him in on the story Harold Filson had given me. The victim gave us a complete statement and a description of the man who'd victimized him. He also gave us the address of the bank where he'd been approached. After that, Filson was taken down to the mug room and shown photographs of known confidence men who had used the same M.O. A local and an APB were gotten out, carrying the description of the suspect as well as a complete description of the clothes he wore and the method he used in approaching the intended victim. We got the name of the jeweler who had appraised the diamonds, and we asked the victim if we could keep the stones until we'd finished our investigation. He gave us his consent when we signed a receipt for the zircons. 1:46 p.m., Frank and I drove out to the Hollywood area where we talked to Sol Maurice, the owner of the jewelry store.
5: If you'll wait, I'll get my loot and check them for you.
2: We'd appreciate that.
5: No trouble. Probably should have known there was something wrong when I came in here. The average man doesn't carry $15,000 and upset diamonds around with him. Let me see the stones.
2: Sure, here you are. Take a look at these, if you will.
5: Mm-hmm. Well, the same ones, same as the diamonds.
2: What can you tell us about
5: them? Well, they look as if they were cut in this country.
6: Yeah? Why do you say that?
5: Facets. They're cut longer than European stones.
6: Oh.
5: Mm-hmm. Now, they were made in America.
2: Is there any way we could tell where?
5: No. Whoever did it, though, knew what he was doing. I remember the diamonds. Beautiful.
6: You mean the real diamonds were just like these, then, huh?
5: Yes. There was a 125 round, 2 1-carat marquee, and a 403 square cut.
2: You're sure about the size, are you?
5: Reasonably, yes. I didn't weigh them at the time, but I did use a mo gauge on them. That's what they checked out.
6: You can't give us any idea, then, where the zircons might have come from?
5: No, I'm sorry. I can give you a list of the men in Los Angeles who might have done it.
2: We'd appreciate it.
5: No trouble at all. You want to take these with you?
2: Yes, sir.
6: Say, I don't understand. Why would a legitimate diamond cutter make these imitations?
5: Well, if a person ordered them copied, there'd be no reason not to. Quite often, people don't like to wear genuine stones. Occasions when good imitations do just as well. That's what probably happened here.
6: Uh-huh.
5: Whoever it was probably ordered a melange lot. I went ahead with it.
2: Well, now the stones he brought in the first time were real, weren't they?
5: Yes, fine, high color, beautifully cut. Especially the square. I'll get those names for you.
2: Thank you.
6: Say, I wonder if you'd tell me something.
5: Hmm? Well, what's that?
6: Well, my wife's been looking for something to clean her engagement ring. You know, it gets dirty down the little prongs that hold the diamond. Wonder if you could recommend something to clean it.
5: I'll tell you what. Next time you're in the area, bring the ring in. I'll be glad to clean it for you.
6: Well, the problem there is she doesn't want to take it off, I guess. I don't think she'd go for me taking it all day.
5: Well, I'll tell her to take it into the jeweler in the neighborhood. He'll be glad to do it.
6: Thanks. Sure appreciate it.
5: No trouble at all. Now, here's the list.
2: Thank you.
5: Sure hope you can find the man who sold the phonies.
2: Yes, sir. So do we.
5: Every time somebody gets stung buying diamonds, it makes them leery from then on. Hard on the legitimate people in the business.
2: Yes, sir. We can understand that.
5: Jewelers Alliance has been saying it for a long time. Know your jeweler and you'll get value received. A guy like this makes it twice as rough on honest men.
2: Well, that's the way it is most of the time.
5: Always seems like the honest ones get hurt.
2: Well, maybe not always.
5: What?
2: We hope it's going to work the other way this time. p.m. Frank and I returned to the office and got out a supplemental bulletin on the genuine diamonds that were being used. We checked with Captain Didion, and he assigned two more officers to help us in checking out the list of diamond cutters in the area. The questioning took the better part of the next day, and at 4:37 p.m., when we met in the Bunco squad room, we were no further ahead with the apprehension of the suspect. During the week that followed, we continued to talk to the lapidaries in the Southland area, but they were unable to give us any leads as to who might have made the copies. On Monday, November 22nd, we received another complaint. An elderly woman who identified herself as Mrs. Myra Hacken told us that she'd been swindled out of $12,000. The story she gave us was almost identical with the one we'd gotten from Harold Filson. The description of the suspect was the same. Frank and I talked to the jeweler that had made the appraisal on the stones for her. He was unable to give us any concrete information. However, the zircons purchased by Mrs. Hacken were identical with those bought by the first victim, Filson. 2 more weeks passed, and in that time, the confidence man hit 2 more citizens. The method of approach was the same. The story he gave the victims was the same. Nothing in the story was new. The search for him went on. On Wednesday, December 1st, Captain Didion called a meeting in his office.
6: Come in. Sit down.
2: Right.
6: Thanks. Well, what's it about, Skipper?
2: You know what it is. Where are you on it?
6: Oh, the diamond switch, huh?
2: That's it.
6: Going slow, Captain.
2: Well, what's the score to date? About $45,000, isn't it?
6: Yeah.
2: You know closer to the guy than when he started.
6: Well, we got a description.
2: We can't book that.
6: We're doing everything we can, Captain. We talked to all the victims, all the people in town who might know who he is. There isn't a rumble.
2: He must be playing it single. None of the usual sources know anything.
6: How about the money? Anybody spending more than they can account for?
2: No, not that we've been able to turn.
6: Stats office? Well, they've given us a list of possibles, 14 of them. They've all been checked out, none of them fit.
2: What about the Jewelers Association? What do they got for you?
7: Well, they're doing all they can. They put out a notice to all their members to be on the lookout for the guy. Sent out a description to all the diamond cutters asking for information on the stones.
6: Mm-hmm. We've had a composite drawing made of the suspect. M.O. sheet. It's been sent to all the banks in the area. Nothing back on it, though.
2: Well, what's the answer? Got to be some way of nailing him.
7: Well, we got an idea. The odds are on the long side, I guess, but it's about the only way that we can think of.
2: Let's hear it.
7: Well, we know that the guys work in the Hollywood area pretty heavy. Seems that most of the marks he picks are out there. They do business in those banks along the boulevard.
2: Mm-hmm.
7: We thought that if we could spot a couple of undercover people in the banks and make it look like they were doing business there, they might be approached.
2: You meant it when you said the odds were long. How many people do you figure you're going to need for this?
7: Well, we figure a minimum of 6. They all should be middle-aged or elderly. Suspect doesn't seem to bother anybody under 40.
2: How about keeping in touch with the undercover people? How do you figure to work that?
7: Well, we thought we could cruise the area, work out some kind of a check system so we'd know what was going on.
2: Mm-hmm. Okay, I'll get in touch with Chief Brown. Ask him to line up some officers that'll work the banks. You better get in touch with Hollywood. Fill him in on what you're doing. Might ask for a couple of F-cars to give you a hand in the surveillance.
6: Right, Skipper.
2: We'll get together here in the morning. You can brief him on what you want, how you're going to work it out.
7: Okay.
2: Better notify the banks, too. Give them the setup so there won't be any slip.
7: All right.
2: Excuse me. Bunko fugitive, Captain Didion. Yeah? Mm-hmm. Okay, we'll send him right up. That's right. Do what you can. Here's one to move on. Bank on Hollywood Boulevard. Head cashier says there's been a man loitering in the place for the last 30 minutes.
7: Yeah.
2: Matches the description of your suspect right down the line.
7: The man had been detained until we got there. We were told that the suspect had entered the bank at approximately 11:40 a.m. and that he'd been observed by the bank guard. When the man's movements had aroused the guard's suspicions, he'd notified the cashier, and he in turn had called us when he noticed the similarity between the suspect and our bulletin. We asked the suspect to step out to our car so we could question him. He appeared to have been drinking, but he was cooperative. He got into the back seat with Frank, and we asked him to show us his wallet.
8: Hey, my wallet.
7: Is there any money in it?
8: Well, I don't know if that's any of your business.
6: You got any money in the wallet?
8: Well, it might be a couple of bucks, yes. Then again, on the other side of the fence, there might not.
7: All right, mister, take the money out and hand the wallet to me.
8: Ain't none. I'm broke.
7: All right, let's have it.
8: Sure, I like to cooperate. Always like to cooperate.
7: All right. Is your true name Samuel Gerald Pugh?
8: That is correct.
6: Ever been arrested?
8: That, gentleman, is my life story.
7: Is that right?
8: It certainly is. Many's the happy hour I've spent in your main jail. Delightful place. Referred to in the trade as the Gray Bar Hotel, you know.
7: Yeah, what was the charge?
8: I believe that's referred to in the trade as a 4127 ALAMC.
6: Drunk, huh?
8: Oh, now, if you don't mind, officer, well, you wouldn't put it just that way. It sounds so completely undignified. Completely.
7: What were you doing in that bank?
8: Then I spent a short vacation with the sheriff out in Castaic. Ah, that was a charming resort.
6: Look, what were you doing in the bank?
8: Then I spent a short vacation with the sheriff out in Castaic. Ah, that's a charming
6: resort. Why were you in the bank?
8: I've also enjoyed the hospitality of the authorities in San Francisco, Oakland, and in Beaumont,
7: Texas. Now, you look,
8: Texas.
7: Mister, we're not playing a game with you here. You come up with some straight answers and come up with them fast.
8: Sir?
7: Yeah.
8: Well, I'm trying to the best of my ability to answer your questions in the order that you present them. Now, I'm still working on the initial one, you understand? Would you like to know why I spent so much time...
2: Look, you know what we want to know. We want to know why you're in that bank.
8: Very well, then I shall tell you. I have spent all of this time in gathering material for a treatise on the penal colonies in
2: America.
8: All
2: right, Frank, let's go.
6: Yeah, come on, mister. Get on your feet.
8: Oh, here now. Now, listen, I resent this treatment. And furthermore, I intend to expose your methods in my forthcoming book.
6: Yeah, yeah.
8: Yes. Realize, officer, that I've given you fair warning. You're going to book me again?
2: That's right.
8: Drunk?
2: We'll figure that when we get you downtown.
8: Well, that's all you've got. I didn't really do it. You can't book a man to just think about it.
2: Is that right?
8: I didn't really do it. I'll just think about it.
2: What are you talking about?
8: What I was doing in the bank. I'm broke and I'm hungry. I just got into town this morning. I arrived amid the sunshine of glorious California. Broke and hungry. So I ambled around a bit and went into the bank. Thought that maybe I'd write a little check. Just enough to tide me over until I decide to accept one of the many offers that have been offered me.
6: You got any money in the bank?
8: Oh, that's a trivial detail. However, inasmuch as you gentlemen are willing to accord me the hospitality of the Gray Bar Hotel, I shall accept with alacrity.
2: Well, that's nice.
8: I'm gratified that you appreciate my position.
6: You got any way of proving you just got in town?
8: Is that necessary?
6: Might be for you.
8: I shall have no trouble in supplying such gratification.
6: Yeah.
8: I have been enjoying the hospitality of the largest state for the past 3 months. I severed my connection with them 2 days ago.
2: Is that right?
8: It certainly is. I, officer, have been in jail for the past 3 months.
2: Yeah.
8: In Beaumont, Texas.
7: The suspect was taken to the city hall and held for further investigation. Teletypes were sent to the authorities in Texas, and they verified the story that we'd gotten. The suspect was booked in violation of 4127A LAMC. The following morning, Frank and I, along with Captain Didion, briefed the police officers chosen by Chief Brown. We told them the suspect's M.O. We gave each of them copies of the composite drawing that had been made. At 10:30 that morning, the plan was put into operation. It continued through the weekend without results. During that time, we received no new complaints regarding the confidence man. Wednesday, December 8th. Frank and I checked into the office.
6: I want to call Faye. Tell her what time I'll be home.
2: Okay. You want to check the book while you're there?
6: Yeah.
2: I got it. Bunko Fugitive, Friday. Yeah. Okay, where? Yeah, we know where that is. Right. See you there. Guess you'll have to call Faye later.
6: What do you mean?
2: Suspect.
6: Yeah?
2: He's setting up a mark in a coffee shop out on Hollywood Boulevard right now.
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0: Meet the Tom Harmons. You know Tom as an all-American and now a top sports announcer. Mrs. Harmon is the motion picture and television star Elise Knox. 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
7: The call had come from one of the undercover people that we'd planted in the banks on Hollywood Boulevard. The policewoman told me that a man answering the description had approached her and offered to sell her some unset diamonds. The suspect had suggested that they have a cup of coffee while he explained the deal to the victim. After they'd reached the coffee shop, the policewoman excused herself and put in the call to us. It took us 18 minutes to drive to Hollywood and Vine Streets and to get to the coffee shop. When we entered the place, we could see the policewoman at one of the rear tables. Frank and I walked back and sat down in the adjoining booth. They'd evidently been talking for several minutes before we got there.
11: You can understand my position. I don't want to have to let them go, but I have no choice.
12: I'm still not sure why you don't sell them yourself.
11: There is some trouble about my passport. The authorities are checking it over. If I try to dispose of the diamonds in the usual channels, there are bound to be questions, questions I can't answer.
12: I'm not sure I want to be mixed up in a thing like this. I've never had any trouble with the law. My husband would be pretty angry if he knew about this.
11: But there will be no trouble. None. The reason I decided to even bother you with this is that I have seen you several times in the bank. You look to me like a person who would understand and want to help.
12: Oh, that's very kind.
11: It is you who are being kind, to even let me talk to you. I wish I could tell you how much it means to me to be able to walk up to just anyone on the street and talk, to know that there is nothing to be afraid of. This business about the passport is annoying, but it will all be straightened out. After that, everything will be all right.
12: Well, can't you wait until then to sell the diamonds?
11: I am afraid not. I have bills. I must pay my attorney, my family. They must be taken care of. I need the money now.
12: Still not sure.
11: Kind lady, let me show you the gems. Just let me show them to you and then decide.
13: Yes, sir?
2: Coffee, please.
13: Yeah, coffee. Two coffees, right away.
11: There. Just look at them. Have you ever seen anything so beautiful in your life?
12: Well, they are nice.
11: These are all we were able to get out of the country. Weeks before we left, we sold everything we owned to buy them. You know, in Europe, diamonds are about the only thing that has a set value. If I were to tell you the trouble we had in getting them, but that would take too long, and I have already taken too much of your time.
12: Not at all. How much are you asking for them?
11: On the market, they are worth, in American dollars, at least $10,000.
12: Well, I could never pay that much for them.
11: But you would not have to.
12: I don't understand.
11: It is simple. You take them to any jeweler in the city, anyone at all. You pick him out. Take the diamonds to him, ask him what they are worth. Then come back to me, and we can make the transaction. You see what he will offer you for them. You will see that what I have said is the truth. You can buy them for me. I will get the money I need. Then you can sell them to the same jeweler and make a handsome profit. Go ahead, take them. I will wait for you here.
12: You'll trust me with them?
11: Certainly. I knew when I saw you in the bank I could depend on you. I trust you with my life savings.
2: All right, let's go.
13: Yeah.
11: Something I can do for you, gentlemen?
2: Police officers, you're under arrest.
11: On what charge?
2: Grand theft.
11: You must be joking.
13: Afraid not. Let's go.
12: You get everything you needed, Sergeant Friday?
2: Yeah, thanks, Margaret.
11: You are in with them?
12: I'm a police officer, too.
11: How are you going to know?
13: I'll take the diamonds.
2: Want to give us the zircons, too?
11: Yeah. Here you are. It's a lousy deal. You're going to have to prove it, you know.
2: We'll take care of that.
11: How are you going to do it?
2: Well, it shouldn't be too tough. Have the victims take a look at you. They should give us a positive identification, shouldn't they?
11: Yeah, I guess so.
13: Where'd you get the stones?
11: Picked them up in New York. They're real, worth easy $13,000, maybe $14,000.
2: How about the imitations?
11: What about?
2: Well, where'd you get them?
11: Friend of mine, guy back east. His hobby is lap, you know?
2: Lapidary?
11: Yeah, that's it. I had him cut the zircons for me.
2: Do you know why you wanted them?
11: No, I told him it was for a joke, asking to make me six sets. All of them like the real ones. Only had this one and one more to get rid of. Just two more, and you have to tag me. Yeah, rough go.
12: You need me for anything more, Sergeant?
2: No, thanks, Margaret. We'll take him in.
12: Yeah, I'll go on then.
2: Right, thanks again.
12: Glad to help.
13: Thanks, Margaret.
12: Yeah, see you downtown. All
2: right. Tell Chief Brown we'll be in to see him, will you?
12: Okay.
2: All right, mister, let's go.
11: Mind if I finish my coffee?
2: All right, make it fast.
11: Okay, thanks.
13: What's your name?
11: Nathan Croner.
2: You ever fallen before?
11: Couple of times, small beefs.
13: Where?
11: Midwest, Colorado, Kansas.
13: Big time?
11: Burglary. Served 3 years in Colorado, two in Kansas. Thought you had it figured this time. Sure way to make it pay. Never know, do you?
2: What's that?
11: How it's going to turn out. Take his dodge, for instance.
2: Yeah.
11: Hey, you got a cigarette?
2: Yeah, here you go.
13: Here.
11: Thanks. I got a match. Yeah, this would never work if you tried it with honest people.
2: Is that right?
11: Sure. Right off, I told him I was having trouble with my passport. Even told one of them I was in the country illegally. That's when he should have gone to the cops right then.
2: Mm-hmm.
11: Gonna miss that.
2: What's that?
11: The coffee. Gonna miss it. Anyway, if every one of them didn't have a little thievery in them, isn't a con game in the world it'd work. You ever think of that?
2: Yeah, once in a while.
11: I hand over a bunch of diamonds. Now, I know they're worth a minimum of $15,000. Worth that anywhere in the country.
2: Uh-huh.
11: So what happens? The mark takes them into a jeweler and finds out they're worth that much, and right away he's out to try to make a fast buck for himself. He comes back, tells me they're only good for $10,000. You see? Thieves.
2: Mm-hmm. You about finished with that coffee?
11: Yeah. Now, the mark stands to make himself a couple of $1,000 going in, but that isn't enough. He's going to take me for more. It wouldn't work if they weren't thieves at heart.
2: Well, that still doesn't give you the right to take them.
11: I suppose not. I get a real kick, though, out of figuring what they look like when I find out they're stuck with a handful of cut glass. Must be real yaks to see that look.
2: All right, now, how about that coffee? Come on, let's go.
11: Yeah. Okay, I'm with you.
2: All right.
6: pull this Dodge anyplace else in the country?
14: Not me. It's the first place. Figured if I scored good here, I could take it easy. You know, work a bit, maybe once a year in a different city. Keep moving. Don't make any difference how they talk or what kind of clothes they wear. A mark's still a mark. I just had a bad deal. Going good, I could have lived off of it for years.
2: That's what you wanted, huh?
14: Yeah, just a deal to keep me in clothes and food. Roof over my head, nothing big.
2: Well, it all worked out then, didn't it?
14: What?
2: That's what you're going to get. Come on.
1: The story you have just heard is true. The names were changed to protect the innocent. On April 15th, trial was held in Department 98, Superior Court of the State of California, in and for the County of Los Angeles. In a moment, the results of that trial. Now, here is our star, Jack Webb.
2: Thank you, George Fenneman. You know, the Chesterfield you smoke today is the best cigarette ever made, and best for you. Now, that's a fact. And to my way of thinking, it's the very reason for you to change to Chesterfield. Try them either way, regular or king size. If you try them, I think you'll say with all of us, Chesterfield's for me.
1: Nathan Austin Croner was tried and found guilty on 4 counts of grand theft and received punishment as prescribed by law. Grand theft is punishable by imprisonment for a period of not more than 1 year in the county jail, or for a period of not less than 1 nor more than 10 years in the state penitentiary. Ladies and gentlemen, crime has reached a new high. Over 2 million major crimes were committed last year in the United States. You and your loved ones, your lives and property are threatened. Now, during National Crime Prevention Week, the National Exchange Clubs urge you to act to protect yourself and your country. 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The nation needs the great moral vitality which springs from church-going men and women. And remember to be alert and be on the lookout for ways to prevent crime. Help your police force and your community reduce the crime rate.

0: 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Heard tonight were Ben Alexander, Harry Bartell, Virginia Gregg. Script by John Robinson. Music by Walter Schumann. Hal Gibney speaking.
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18: 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I want you to do something for me. Find someone who I know is in this city. You see, I think the man I want you to help me locate will be killed unless I find him first. 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
19: We can meet at the corner of Robertson and 35th at 8 o'clock. Carry a top coat and your hat in your hand. I'll speak to you. Anxiously, Dorothy Simmons. Sure, it sounded like 100 other letters I get through Box 13. But when the thing was over, I wished the mail carrier had taken a detour somewhere on his appointed rounds.

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1: Susie. Susie. Hey, Susie.
2: Huh? Oh, hello.
1: Hello. Susie, I've been here for an hour. My name is Holliday.
2: Oh, I'm sorry, Mr. Holliday. I guess I was wool gathering.
1: Yes, I guess you were. Why are you staring so hard at that letter?
2: I'm studying it.
1: Why?
2: Well, I'm reading a book.
1: So?
2: The book says you can tell character from handwriting.
1: Oh. And what do you get from that letter from Dorothy Simmons?
2: Nothing.
1: Yeah, it must be a great book you're reading.
2: Oh, I don't understand it at all, but it's fun.
1: I'll come back later when we can clear this up. But I've got a great idea, Susie.
2: What?
1: You forget about the book until I get back. Then I'll tell you all about Dorothy Simmons. At 8 o'clock, I arrived at Robertson and 35th. At 8:03, a young woman, maybe 25 or 6, spoke to me. And at 8:15, we were sitting across from each other in a booth at a coffee shop. She was good-looking, smartly dressed, and talked smoothly and well. But underneath that calm exterior, something was happening.
3: I know he's somewhere in this city, Mr. Holliday. I've got to find him before someone else does.
1: Maybe you'd better tell me who this is we've got to find.
3: My brother.
1: Oh? Well, how do you know he's here?
3: I've traced him this far.
1: Heard from him at all?
3: No. He's running away from something. Or someone.
1: How do you know that?
3: Well, the last time I saw him, 3 months ago, he was frightened. He wouldn't tell me what was wrong. And then he disappeared.
1: Your letter said he might be killed.
3: He said that.
1: Well, any reason for saying it?
3: No. At least none that he told me.
1: Look, Miss Simmons, the city has a perfectly good missing persons bureau. An efficient setup to help people in your spot. Why not go to the police?
3: I can't.
1: All right, you can't. Reason?
3: I don't know what my brother's done.
1: Oh, I see.
3: I'm not sure he's done anything wrong, but... Well, he might have an...
1: And if we find him?
3: What do you mean?
1: Well, if he's been a bad boy, it'll be out of my hands.
3: You'd turn him over to the police?
1: Well, of course.
3: You won't help me except under that condition.
1: Well, that's about it.
3: I... All right, I agree.
1: Fair enough. Now, where do we start looking?
3: I don't know.
1: Well, what's his name?
3: Dave. Dave Simmons.
1: Have you got a picture of him?
3: No.
1: That's great.
3: I can describe him.
1: Oh, go ahead.
3: He's about 5'7".
1: Dorothy described her brother to me, and as she talked, a man who'd been sitting a couple of booths away got up and came near us. At first, I didn't pay any attention to him. Then it struck me as funny that he should be taking such a long time tying a shoelace. Wait a minute.
3: What's the matter?
1: Hold it. Having trouble?
4: Huh? Talking to me?
1: Yeah, I think so.
4: I got a knot in the lace.
1: Convenient place to get it.
4: Huh?
1: Oh, nothing. Are you finished now?
4: What's the idea? I can't stop to tie my shoelace?

0: Because there was no reason for him to tail me.
1: But why should he be after me?
0: I don't know. Yet. Where are you staying?
1: Oh, the Wilmington Hotel.
0: Mm-hmm. Okay. Cab! Hey, cab!
1: What are you going to do?
0: Put you in a cab and see that you're not followed.
1: Oh, but what about you?
0: Mr. Shoelace doesn't know it, but he gave us a lead. All right, get in.
1: When will I hear from you?
0: I'll get in touch.
1: Oh, no. I'll get in touch with you.
0: But why shouldn't I call you?
1: Please don't. Just let me call you tomorrow.
0: Okay. Here's my card.
1: Thank you.
0: It's all right. Wilmington Hotel, driver. I waited for a cab to follow the one Dorothy had taken. None did. Mr. Shoelace had dropped out of sight, at least until the next day. It was about 11 in the morning at my apartment when... Come in. Well, hello.
2: Hello.
0: I see you're wearing knotless shoelaces this morning.
2: Yeah. Mind if I sit down?
0: No, go right ahead.
2: Thanks.
0: I'll admit this is pleasant, but it can lose its charm. This visit, I mean.
2: Maybe you'd like me to get right to the point, Holiday.
0: There's merit in that suggestion.
2: Uh-huh. You wonder how I found you?
0: No, you tailed me last night.
2: Uh-huh. Mm-hmm.
0: Good job, I didn't see you.
2: No, nobody does unless I want them to.
0: Oh? Now, about the point you mentioned, is it still lying around?
2: Holiday, I'll go 50-50 with you.
0: Oh, that's generous of you. 50-50 on what?
2: 20 grand. Now, look, we both beat our brains out if we work alone. If we work together, we got a better chance.
0: That sounds reasonable. But if I knew what you were talking about, we could make more sense.
2: She didn't tell you?
0: Tell me what?
2: What are you trying to do, play coy with me?
0: No, not at all. What should Dorothy Simmons have told me?
2: Who?
0: Dorothy Simmons. What a funny man I am.
2: Yeah, ain't you?
0: What's the big laugh?
2: She said that was her name.
0: That's right.
2: Suppose I told you she was lying.
0: All right. Suppose you tell me.
2: No, I think you're on the level with this.
0: All right, let's stop the funny business.
2: Nothing doing, Holiday. What you don't know won't hurt you.
0: And what about something I do know?
2: In that case, look me up here. Here's my card. I might come in handy.
0: Well, he left me sitting there holding his card. On it I read, R. Dakin, private investigator. The whole thing was beginning to look like a bride's first cake when... Hello?
3: Mr. Holiday?
0: Yes?
3: This is Dorothy Simmons.
0: Oh? Are you sure?
3: What did you say?
0: That name, Dorothy Simmons. You sure it's yours? Hello? Hello?
3: May I see you?
0: Well, I'd love it. Oh, I had a visitor.
3: Visitor? Who?
0: Our friend last night. Seems his name is Dakin, a private investigator.
3: Private investigator?
0: Yeah, that's right. Now, does he mean anything to you?
3: Can't we talk about it? I mean, not over the phone.
0: Okay, I'll come to the hotel.
3: No, I don't want anyone to know I'm here besides you. That man might follow you.
0: Oh. All right, you name the place.
3: Well, there's a drugstore down the street from the hotel. I'll meet you in there in half an hour.
0: Better make it an hour.
3: All right, an hour. Goodbye.
0: Goodbye. Whatever was going on, it was going in a circle with me riding the edge. But it looked interesting. A girl who said her name was Dorothy Simmons. A man who said her name wasn't Dorothy Simmons. A missing brother and a 50-50 cut in something that would bring $20,000. Yeah. Yeah, it had possibilities. But before I went to meet Miss Simmons, I found out about Dakin from Lieutenant Kling. Dakin was a shady operator. He'd come within an ace of having his license taken away from him on more than one occasion. But he'd always managed to slip the noose and stay in business. Okay, this looked good. So, an hour later, I was with Dorothy Simmons in the drugstore.
1: I don't know him. I've never even heard the name Dakin before.
0: All right. How about your own name?
1: It isn't Dorothy Simmons.
0: Well, what is it?
1: I can't tell you now. Please don't ask me why. When we find my brother, I'll tell you everything.
0: Meanwhile, I've got a ticket on a merry-go-round, and I get dizzy easily.
1: You said you'd help me.
0: Mm-hmm. But I can't fight a mist or hunt for someone in a city.
1: Dakin must know something about my brother, or he wouldn't have followed me. He must have thought I'd lead him to Dave.
0: Now you've got something.
1: Please find out from Dakin what he knows.
0: I don't think Mr. Dakin is the type that dishes out information just like that.
1: Make him tell.
0: Hmm? How? Use thumb screws or the Iron Maiden?
1: I've got to know why.

0: He's after my brother.
1: I'd like to know that myself. And why you won't tell me your real name. Oh, there are a lot of things I'd like to know.
0: Let's go to see Dakin. And if he tells us anything, I'll tell you anything you want to know.
1: All right. That's a deal. Come on. Looks like Mr. Dagan's not receiving.
0: Try the door.
1: It's open. Mr. Dakin isn't very private, is he? Dakin. Dakin.
0: Why are the shades drawn?
1: Mr. Dakin likes it dark, I guess. And...
0: what's the matter?
1: I think Mr. Dakin is all through investigating anything. Be quiet.
0: Dead. He's dead.
1: Yeah, shot.
0: Who killed him?
1: How do I know? Hand me that phone.
0: What are you going to do?
1: Phone the police?
0: No, you can't do that.
1: Look, Dakin's been murdered. I'll do a lot of things for adventure and excitement. But hiding a murder's not one of them.
0: But my brother, suppose he...
1: I told you twice. If your brother's...
0: Please don't call the police. Not yet, please.
1: I said hand me the phone. Come on, look out. Get out of the way.
0: I... all right. Here.
1: Well, that's better.
2: Operator.
1: Operator, get me the police. I want a report.
0: Operator, never mind. The call was a mistake.

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1: Whatever Dorothy Simmons used to hit me, it was a lot harder than my head, and something had to give way. So I did. When I opened my eyes, Lieutenant Kling was bending over me.
2: Well, it's nice to know you're still with us.
1: Yes, I wake up to the strangest things.
2: Uh-huh.
1: Hey, why are you here?
2: The operator reported a call from here. 2 minutes later, another tenant passed here and saw this lovely tableau. You always lie down and go to sleep with murdered men.
1: Always? Oh, what did she hit me with?
2: This great, big, nice, heavy paperweight. And who's she?
1: Dorothy Simmons.
2: I still ask, who's she?
1: Well, I told Kling the whole story, beginning to end. And when I'd finished, I realized how silly it sounded. He looked at me and...
2: Your name should be Alice.
1: This is no Wonderland, and... Did your boys turn this place upside down?
2: No. Sergeant.
3: Yes, sir.
2: Check on Dorothy Simmons at the Wilmington Hotel. You heard her description. Now, Holliday. She hit you and ransacked this room, looking for something. What?
1: You know as much as I do.
2: That gives me a whole lot to go on.
1: As much as I had.
2: Oh.
1: Brilliant. Brilliant observation.
2: Yeah, and you're in a good spot to notice it, I don't think. Look, why don't you go to Tibet?
1: Can I go now? Home, Tibet?
2: Oh. Yeah, get.
1: Thanks. And when you find out about Dorothy Simmons, give me a ring, will you?
2: Yeah, sure. Now beat it.
1: I left the room and walked downstairs into the street. My head was still buzzing like a party line in a crowded neighborhood, but it was clear enough to let me see a big limousine that was parked just across and down the street from Dakin's office building. It hadn't been standing there when Dorothy and I went in to see Dakin. Besides, a face looked out at me from the rear window. Then the face vanished and the car drove away. Well, this was getting better. A limousine complete with chauffeur. I caught the license number, jotted it down in my head in between a couple of aches, and went back home. Later at my office, I had Susie check on that license number.
4: I've got it for you, Mr. Holliday. The car belongs to a Mr. Josiah Kettering.
1: Huh? Are you sure?
4: Sure. Why?
1: I don't get it. Kettering's one of the richest men in the state. A recluse. Now, what connection does he have with Dorothy Simmons? Dakin and...
4: Hello?
5: Susie, is Dan there?
4: Oh, sure. It's Lieutenant Kling, Mr. Holliday.
1: Mm-hmm. Yeah, well... Hello?
5: Your head still on?
1: Barely. Why?
5: Then get this through it. There's no Miss Dorothy Simmons registered at the Wilmington.
1: Well, I told you that might not be her real name.
5: Look, I'm not finished. Nobody of that description is registered there. And before you ask me if I checked all the way through, the answer is yes. Your dream girl simply doesn't live there anymore. Forever. Holliday, are you there?
1: I'm not much of any place right now.
5: Better stay where we can put a finger on you.
1: Mind if I go out on an errand meanwhile?
5: Where?
1: Have one of your boys follow me. Maybe I'll need a little company. So long.
5: Hey, there's no...
4: I can go on an errand for you, Mr. Holliday.
1: Oh, not this one, Susie. I'm going to see what Mr. Josiah Kettering has to offer.
6: Yes, sir?
1: Is Mr. Kettering in?
6: You have an appointment, sir.
1: Yes, tell him I've come from Mr. Dakin.
6: If you'll wait in the foyer, sir, I'll give Mr. Kettering your message, sir.
1: The butler disappeared down the hall, went into a room, and a few seconds later...
6: This way, if you please, sir.
1: Oh, thank you.
7: That will be all, Carl.
6: Very good, sir.
7: And close the door. Well, you sit down.
1: Thank you.
7: You said something about a Mr. Dakin.
1: Yes, you know him.
7: What do you want?
1: Well, did you know Dakin was murdered?
7: Mr. Dakin was the type of person who invariably ends up that way. Some people do, you know.
1: And some people do the killing.
7: That achieves a nice balance. But that's neither here nor there. What have you come to tell me?
1: Nothing, I...
7: What are you looking at?
1: Books. Quite a collection you've got in here.
7: Yes. Do you know books? Rare ones?
1: I don't have the money necessary to enjoy them as much as you do.
7: Meaning what, sir?
1: Nothing.
7: Hey, you said you came from Mr. Dakin. Have you anything to tell me?
1: I didn't answer the old man who sat there leaning forward. watching me like a bright but aged robin. I could swear he thought I had something. Something he wanted. I decided to play along, stall for what I could learn. His hands yellow and thin trembled, and then...
7: Well, answer me, man, answer me. Have you got it? Did you get it back?
1: No.
7: Don't, idiot, you incompetent fools. I paid you to get it back. I paid you. Now I want it. Bring it back to me, do you hear? Bring it back.
1: Well, I don't know where it is.
7: Then why did you come here?
1: Because Dakin was killed.
7: I don't care about Dakin or anything else, but my book, it's gone, stolen. Look, I kept its place open. Bring it back to me, please. Get it back to me.
1: The old man walked to a bookcase. He ran his hands over the row of volumes. Then his fingers stopped at a vacant spot.
7: What do you want?
1: Turn back to me.
7: More money? I'll give it to you in cash.
1: Now, just a minute. Maybe you had better tell me the name of the book again.
7: You know. Dakin knew. Dante First Folio. Now, please, please get it back.
1: Well, why don't you go to the police?
7: Eh? Police? Why did you say that? You're not one of Dakin's men. You're not, are you?
1: No.
7: You're all against me. Everyone's against me. Everyone wants my collection. Get out, get out, get out!
1: Who stole that book from you?
7: They stole it from me. They knew I couldn't go to the police. They knew. But I fooled them, didn't I? I hired Dakin and... But you're not Dakin. Hey, you're the police. You won't let me have it back. You won't let me have it back. I tell you. I won't.
1: Better take care of him, Carl.
6: Quiet, sir. He'll be all right, sir.
1: What do you know about this, Carl?
6: Nothing, sir.
1: Who stole that book from Mr. Kettering?
6: There was no book stolen, sir.
1: There was. A book Kettering couldn't let the police know about because it was in his possession illegally. Is that right?
6: Sir, these books are all he has.
1: Yes, I know. And how many of them are stolen from other collections?
6: Just the Dante First Folio, sir.
1: Mm-hmm. The only one he couldn't go to the police about, so you hired Dakin to trace it.
6: Please, sir. This won't mean prison for him, will it? It mustn't, sir.
1: I don't know. Now, look, Carl. Who stole it?
6: Well, there was a couple here. Mr. Kettering's secretary.
1: Girl?
6: Yes, sir.
1: What did she look like?
6: Well, she was about 25 or 6, rather pretty. Knew a great deal about books, sir. Mr. Kettering had placed an ad for someone to do cataloging. She answered.
1: And she saw the Dante First Folio.
6: She must have at one time or another. Mr. Kettering kept this room locked, but
1: That's enough. You said a couple. Was the other one a man?
6: Yes, a chauffeur. He and the girl were friendly.
1: Mm-hmm. Okay, you'd better take care of Mr. Kettering.
6: You won't go to the police, sir. It would kill him.
1: I can't answer that. Just take care of him. I've got something else to do. Sure, Kling, it adds up. The girl and the chauffeur got away with the folio.
2: The girl being this Dorothy Simmons.
1: Simmons Smith Brown. What's in the name? She and the chauffeur stole the folio. The girl knew Kettering wouldn't dare go to the police.
2: And why did she go to you?
1: Now, here's my guess. The chauffeur double-crossed her, ran out with the folio. She couldn't go to a reputable private detective agency, and she didn't want the chauffeur to catch sight of her.
2: So she picked you for the patsy, to find the guy. The guy she said was her brother.
1: And it's got to be it.
2: Okay, I'll buy it. But what about Dakin?
1: Either she or the chauffeur killed Dakin. The chauffeur because Dakin was on to him, or the girl because she didn't want to be trailed.
2: That makes sense. And Dakin was going to cross up the whole thing. Grab the folio for himself because he knew nobody could go to the police.
1: A nice merry-go-round with a double cross for a brass ring and no free rides.
2: Okay, that's the setup. But where does it leave us?
1: Find the girl or the chauffeur.
2: Okay, but something tells me that's going to be tough.
1: And it was. For 5 days, the police dragged the city. It was dead end until Kling came to my office and...
2: The man answering the chauffeur's description was picked up about 200 miles from here in a cheap rooming house. He made a run for it, used his gun.
1: And?
2: He was killed.
1: And the folio?
2: He didn't have it, and he didn't sell it either.
1: Well, how do you figure that?
2: If he had, we'd have heard about it. And even if we hadn't, the guy wouldn't have been holed up in a joint like that. He'd have had dough.
1: Yeah, so where's the folio?
2: The girl?
1: Uh-uh. The chauffeur must have hidden it.
2: You got any ideas?
1: No. What was found on him?
2: Just this. Slip of paper.
1: What's this?
2: You can read. It says 113.5.
1: 113.5. This all there was on him?
2: That's all.
1: What's it mean?
2: Your guess is as good as mine.
1: Kling, some place in this city is a folio worth $20,000. Two men have been killed because of it.
2: Yeah. And all we've got is 113.5. Just those numbers.
1: Code?
2: That could be. It's beyond me.
1: Mm-hmm. Anyway,
4: Oh, hello, Mr. Holliday. Hello, Lieutenant Kling.
1: Hi, Susie.
2: Oh.
4: Gee, you're both looking sad.
2: Uh-huh.
4: Mr. Holliday, remember what I told you I was reading about handwriting?
1: Please, Susie, well, not now, please.
4: Oh. What's that note?
1: 113.5.
4: Huh?
1: 1-1. Susie.
4: What's the matter?
1: What have you got there?
4: Book on handwriting.
1: Kling, look at those books. Look at them.
2: Huh? What's eating you? What about them?
1: Look at them. Just look at them, Kling, I know where that folio is. I was sure I was right, but I wanted to go it alone. Kling wanted both the folio and the girl, so I had to be alone just in case. And my destination? The public library. What better place to hide a book than there? I climbed the iron stairs to the stacks that towered over the main reading room. I read the index numbers on them. 111, 112, 113, decimal point. I reached out my hand for a little volume that stood between books that probably hadn't been taken out since the library was built.
3: Thank you, Mr. Holliday.
1: Oh, Miss Simmons, I believe.
3: I hoped you'd lead me to it. May I have it?
1: Good hiding place, isn't it? Way up here in the stacks, hidden between books that nobody'd ask for. But let's talk about you, Miss Simmons. You've changed. Hair a different color, dress shabbily, dark glasses. No wonder you couldn't be found.
3: I'll take that folio, please.
1: I guess you would. After all, you killed Dakin to keep him from finding the chauffeur.
3: That's right. And I'll kill again. I'll kill again and again to get something that will mean the end of watching other people enjoy life. Hand it to me.
1: Miss Simmons, if you shoot, wouldn't the shot be heard? Wouldn't you have to explain?
3: Give it to me.
1: You have great patience. You followed me probably every day. Now, a little more patience won't hurt.
3: Stay away. Don't come any closer.
1: You want this, don't you?
3: Give it to me.
1: All right. But you will have to get it.
3: Don't. Don't drop it over. If you do, I'll kill you.
1: That wouldn't do any good, Miss Simmons. If I drop it over this rail, it'll drop three stories into the reading room below. Now, still want to shoot?
3: Please. Please, give it to me.
1: Put down that gun.
3: No.
1: Then shoot. But when you do, this book drops. There are about 50 people down there. Which one of them would you like to pick up $20,000? Take a look, Miss Simmons.
3: Let go of me! Let go!
1: Come on, Miss Simmons. And you'd better walk ahead of me. Somehow I wouldn't want you at my back on those steep, narrow stairs.

0: weren't you afraid she would shoot Mr. Holliday?
1: Oh, yes, Susie. But she knew if she did, I'd drop the book. And that gave me time to grab her.
0: Gee, and to think you discovered where the folio was because I brought library books here to the office.
1: Mm-hmm. See what reading will do for you, Susie?
0: Uh-huh. But I've given up those books on handwriting, Mr. Holliday.
1: Oh? Why?
0: Because I analyzed one sample of handwriting, and it said the person was loyal, kind, unselfish, generous.
1: And who is this paragon of virtue?
0: Miss Simmons.
1: Oh, good night, Susie.
2: Next week, same time, through the courtesy of Paramount Pictures, Alan Ladd stars as Dan Holliday in Box 13. Box 13 is directed by Richard Sandville. This week's original story was written by Arthur Bowie. Original music is composed and conducted by Rudy Schrager. The part of Susie is played by Sylvia Picker, and that of Lieutenant Kling by Edmund MacDonald. Vern Karstensen is in charge of production. Box 13 is a Mayfair production from Hollywood. Watch for Alan Ladd in his latest Paramount picture.
3: Get this and get it straight. Crime is a sucker's road, and those who travel it wind up in the gutter of the prison of the grave. There's no other end, but they never learn.
4: From the pen of Raymond Chandler, outstanding author of crime fiction, comes his most famous character in The Adventures of Philip Marlowe. Now, with Gerald Moore starred as Philip Marlowe, we bring you tonight's exciting story, The Uneasy Head.

0: Larry, you letting a buyer?
1: That's going to be neglecting a regular clientele.
2: Okay, okay. Everybody relax. Remember, them also, sir, will only stand around and wait. I'm calling them like I see them. Now, you try again, chum. Another shot?
3: Yeah. Say, Slattery, you happen to know a guy named Sammy Archer? I was supposed to meet him here at 6. That was an hour ago.
2: There you are, chum. Another shot.
4: How's yours, friend?
5: Rye, wander on the side.
4: Rye and the little help.
3: Slattery, I asked you a question.
2: Listen, chum, I sell whiskey, I sell gin, I sell beer. Pretzels I give away, but only pretzels. If you're busting with questions, try Louie.
3: Louie?
2: Yeah, a punk in the corner there, the guy with the patent leather hair.
3: Oh.
2: Louie welcomes visitors. Now, you want to pay for this drink?
3: Oh, wouldn't miss it for the world. Mind it for me, will you?
0: Hey, okay. Round boy, I'm going to forget I'm a lady.
3: Your name, Louie?
6: That's me.
3: Slattery tells me you might have some information I want.
6: Could be. What race?
3: Don't want any dope on ponies, Louie. I'm looking for a guy.
6: A guy like who?
3: Archer. Sammy Archer. Do you know him?
6: No. What's the matter? You welch on a bet?
3: No. Well, thanks anyway, Louie.
6: I got something good at Belmont, if you
2: will. Check. We'll be here twice. Bourbon once around. Coming up now. No luck, huh, chum? I thought maybe Louie could help you. He knows everyone in town.
3: Yeah? Well, here's the Sammy Archer, a guy I never met. Well, so long, chum.
2: Yeah, yeah. Don't go away mad, huh?
3: Oh, not a chance, Slattery. After all, you... Hey. Hey, what kind of scotch was that? Tastes like boiled cabbage heads. Slattery, what did you... That drink, it was dope. Are you no good, Toots Hiving? A long time. 100 years, maybe, I felt good. The temple was beautiful. Chinese beautiful. Everywhere lacquered woodwork that had the deep bottomless luster of a pigeon blood ruby. And 1,000 shelves filled with 10,000 smiling ivory Buddhas. And the lovely streamlined dancing girl. Beaming in a white silk mandarin robe waiting my pleasure. But then suddenly the 100 years ran out. The lacquered woodwork was a bar. The Buddha's lines of whiskey bottles. A white silk mandarin gown and apron. The lovely dancing girl, Slattery.
2: No. Oh. No. No.
4: Ah, easy, easy now. Yeah, yeah. Chum, come on, try this. It'll bring you around.
3: Yeah. Yeah, thanks, eh? Oh, it's you. How dumb do you think I am, Slattery?
4: Hey, easy. No, wait. You got it wrong, chum. I didn't slip you that, Mickey. Come on, now. Lay back. You're going to be okay.
3: How long have I been out?
4: Oh, about an hour. Oh. You're in the storeroom behind the bar. Now, just take it slow, Mr. Marlowe.
3: How do you know my name?
4: Well, I checked your wallet when you folded, chum, and saw you with a big-shot private dick from Hollywood.
3: Yeah?
4: That gave you my vote.
3: Really?
4: Oh, yeah. I heard all about you, Mr. Marlowe. The time you nailed that lousy Paul Miles who was hitting all the bars for some old-time protection. Yeah, but you should have said who you was.
3: Hey, Slattery, got any idea who got to my drink?
4: No. It must have been the bird next to you, Ryan, water on the side.
3: Maybe. You know him? Here, come on, help me up.
4: Yeah, sure.
2: Steady,
4: easy now. There we are. No. Never seen him before. He shoved off when you went to see Louie.
3: What'd he look like, Slattery? Think.
4: Oh, well, he smoked a cigar.
3: Yeah?
4: Yeah, kind of a red face and was wearing a camel hair overcoat. Oh, yeah. He was nervous. He kept playing with a book of matches. He tore them out one at a time, and then he bent them up.
3: Bent them up, huh?
4: Yeah.
3: You don't know his name, where he hangs out?
4: No, zero, chum, except that Louie heard him ask someone about how to get to Palm Springs, but, Mr. Marlowe, I do know about Sammy Archer.
3: You do?
4: Yeah, I didn't want to talk up before Mr. Marlowe because I didn't know you.
3: Slattery, where can I find Archer?
4: Well, you ain't putting him on the spot for someone, eh?
3: No, nothing like that. He called my office today, said he had some kind of a business deal with a guy he didn't trust. Wanted me to meet him here at the bar, get the details, and play bodyguard. Now, come on, tell me, Slattery, who is Archer? Where can I find him?
4: Hey, he's a second story man, Mr. Marlowe.
3: He's a... You mean that...
4: Yeah, he knocks off fancy places. Beverly Hills, most of the time. He's strictly a prowler.
3: Oh, fine.
4: Well, you could probably tag him over at 31 West Grand. He's got a basement apartment there. But Look, you ain't gonna be careless about the dope I gave out, are you?
3: Don't worry. I'm not gonna work for him, Slattery. I still handpick my clients.
4: Well, then, why are you going there?
3: For a lead, Slattery. A lead on a nervous guy in a camel hair coat. You see, I also handpick my enemies. .31 West Grand Avenue was a dirty stone tenement propped up by a dirty stone stoop. A cracked pavement led to the basement apartment, which showed a fuzzy slice of yellow light, where the door was cracked open inches. So when I knocked, I was ready for almost anything, just as long as it was on the seamy side. But I didn't expect it to come from overhead.
7: You're wasting your time, big boy. When Sammy leaves his door open, you shouldn't bother knocking.
3: You mean he's out?
7: No, I mean he's in. And he's got the blinds staggered. I know. I heard him falling over the furniture. But go ahead. See for yourself. If you'll pardon appearances. The big slob.
3: The lady was right. A tinny radio led me to the basement room, where I found the two scarred wicker chairs and the single end table on hand turned over. Drawers open and overflowing pieces of discarded clothing everywhere. And in the middle of all that, sprawled along the edge of a threadbare couch that was weak in the springs, Sammy Archer. He was facing me, eyes closed, and wearing a faded blue bathrobe two sizes too big for him. And next to one hand that rested on the floor was an empty gin bottle sitting on a clipping, torn out of a fashion magazine. On one side, an ad for a Bendix automatic washer. On the other, a picture of a diamond tiara. A jeweled crown, which the caption said belonged to Mrs. Bessie Dunsmuir of Palm Springs, California's most celebrated hostess. Well, it was a good time to awaken mine host by shaking well. Hey, Sammy. Archer, come on, pull yourself together. I should have known better. You can't wake a dead man by shaking him, especially when he's got a knife buried in the middle of his back.

0: Selling desk. Remini speaking.
1: Phil Marlowe, Remini.
0: Oh, hiya, Phil.
1: Tribune got time for a few questions.
0: Oh, we're up to our ears with the Dunsborough story. What do you got, Phil? Beauty, beast, or traffic accident?
1: Skinny guy with a golf ball complexion and the name Sammy Archer. Ever hear of him?
0: Sure, a two-time loser out of Joliet. Jewelry, teamed with a fence named Christy Roach.
1: Roach, huh? Say, tell me, Tony, what is he... Hey, wait a minute, Remini. What did you just say about Dunsmuir?
0: Huh? Oh, all that. Didn't you catch PM sheets?
1: No.
0: Someone got away with a precious tiara last night. Was insured for $100,000.
1: They tag anyone for it?
0: Not yet, but they're working on it. Seems that a gardener left her Palm Springs lash up the same time as a crown of diamonds.
1: Gardener, huh?
0: Yeah, was working under a phony name.
1: Well, this Christy Roach, what's he look like?
0: Oh, big red face, wears a cigar front and center.
1: Thanks, now I'm really getting someplace.
0: That means what, Phil?
1: 2 feet from the corpse, Remini. There's a textbook on gardening.
0: Corpse? What corpse? Where are you, Marlowe?
1: 31 West Grand Avenue, where somebody stabbed Sammy Archer to death. Now listen, Remini. If you sit on this a while, I think I may be able to wrap it all up for you after a quick trip to Palm Springs.
0: Why not use us in the law? What's your angle, Phil?
1: A very personal one, kid.
0: Like what?
1: Like a Mickey that shredded the lining of my stomach. I don't like that kind of treatment. It's bad for the ego. I'll call you later. Goodbye. The trip to Palm Springs was 2.5 hours of hard driving through sterile wasteland. And there was plenty of time for me to add what always came out to the same thing. Sammy Archer, posing as a gardener, swiped the Dunsmuir tiara to pedal through Christy Roach, whom he feared. But Roach had double-crossed him, in a permanent sort of way, taking care of me and then headed for Palm Springs. Yeah, but there I got stopped each time. Why Palm Springs? Unless, of course, Archer's apartment turned inside out meant that the tiara was still hidden someplace in the desert hamlet. Yeah, that really would make it a cinch to find.

0: Yes, sir?
1: I'd like to see Mrs. Bessie Dunsmuir, please. My name is Philip Marlowe.
0: Police or gentlemen of the press are no longer welcome. Good evening, sir.
2: Steady, Jeeves.
1: I have information about the tiara. Now tell that to your mistress, or you'll only be able to look down that long nose through one eye.
0: This way, sir, if you please.
1: The interior of the Dunsmuir shanty was strictly colossal. From a foyer the size and shape of the Union Station to a plush, leather-lined den that was about as cozy as a parking lot. And Mrs. Bessie Dunsmuir herself fitted perfectly. Because as the renowned party giver glided into the room, I saw enough jewelry on her arms, ears, and neck to match Tiffany, carat for carat. She listened intently while I brought her up to date. After that, she ushered me into an uncomfortable chair, rang for long nose, and then asked a sensible question.
3: Mr. Marlowe, this Sammy Archer, what did he look like?
1: Well, he was thin, Mrs. Dunsmuir, and sandy hair. Does that fit your ex-gardener?
3: Precisely. Now perhaps we're actually going to make some progress. The police here haven't, and... come in, Martin. Oh, a liqueur, Mr. Marlowe?
1: Oh, no, thanks, Sam.
3: Thank you, Martin.
1: Mrs. Dunsmuir,
3: yes.
1: Did you ever notice a red-faced man who smoked cigars hanging around, talking to Archer, perhaps?
3: No, I never did. Did you, Martin?
0: No, madam. I don't believe I did. Excuse me, madam.
3: Sir.
4: Good evening, Dunsmuir residence. Who's calling, please? One moment, sir. A Mr. Endicott, madam.
3: Endicott? I don't seem to know any Endicott. Hello? I'm sorry, Mr. Endicott, but I don't seem to recollect... What? You... Well, yes. Yes, of course. I'll see you tonight here. Goodbye.
1: What's wrong, Mrs. Dunsmuir?
3: Oh, just some more trouble over the estate. Ever since my husband passed on 3 years ago, we've had a mountain of trouble with his investments.
1: I see. Well, about the tiara, Mrs.
3: Dunsmuir... Mr. Marlowe, do what you can about locating it. You'll be rewarded handsomely by the insurance company if you're successful, I'm sure. They stand to lose $100,000.
1: Yeah, but now, can't you tell me anything about Archer?
3: I'm afraid not. I don't believe I ever said more than two words to him. Now, excuse me, Mr. Marlowe, and thank you for your interest. Martin,
0: Madam.
3: Please show the gentleman out.
1: Outside, I chalked the Dunsmuir interview off at face value. Proof positive that Sammy Archer and the sticky-fingered ex-gardener were one and the same. Then I headed for town on the first public phone, which was at a mobile gas station. There I swapped a $10 bill for a pocket full of quarters and started calling people back in L.A. who might know more about Christy Roach and the kind of connections he could have in Palm Springs. But after four near misses, I quit and stepped aside to let a big man with a beefy face that belonged on an English bulldog take his turn. However, he had other ideas, and he pointed them out bluntly with a shiny automatic.
5: I wonder if you could help me, Sonny. I'm looking for a diamond tiara.
1: You gotta be kidding. I wear a fedora besides...
5: Hold it right there. I have news for you, Sonny. While you were gabbing into the tube there, the station attendant left, closed shop, went into the bar next door. Out of earshot.
1: So?
5: So we're alone. And that means I'm going to...
6: Do very little.
7: Stay right there, Marlowe.
1: Well, well, well. Christy Roach. Red face, cigar and all. Glad to see you.
7: Shut up. Come on, we're getting out of here.
1: Without our buddy, then?
7: Don't worry about him, Marlowe. He'll keep that way. Maybe a lot longer than you will.

0: In just a moment, the second act of Philip Marlowe. But first, every Wednesday night, CBS, the network of the stars, brings you Groucho Marx in his dizzy quiz, You Bet Your Life. Be sure to hear You Bet Your Life, starring Groucho Marx, this Wednesday night on most of these same CBS stations, as well as Dr. Christian and that bright new musical show, The ABCs of Music. Now with our star, Gerald Moore, the second act of Philip Marlowe, and tonight's story, The Uneasy Head.
1: The way Christy Roach had brought his gun barrel down on the bulldog's scalp, I knew he meant it when he jammed the same gun into the small of my back and marched me to my car. He didn't relax until we were driving down a dark side street toward the center of town.
2: Well, kid, you jumped right out of the frying pan into the fire. You should have taken that first hint I tossed you.
1: The Mickey? Yeah, that was real cute. But it was too subtle, Christy. I didn't really peg you till I found Sammy Archer.
2: Oh? It's too bad about Sammy. That was more or less of a mistake.
1: Oh, sure. You only intended to carve your initials. The knife slipped.
2: No slips, kid. At the time, I thought Sammy had tried to pull a fast one on me, but I found out later he was just stupid. He had a great thing, and he was just too dumb to see it. As for you, turn east the first chance you get, and don't run any stop signs, you understand?
1: Where are we going?
2: Oh, no place in particular, just so it's nice and quiet. You know, you don't know when to quit, Marlowe, so now you're just one of the loose ends I've got to tuck in before I clean up my business here. Take it easy on the corners.
1: You told me to turn east. The first chance I...
2: I also told you to mind your manners!
1: Busting my wrist isn't going to help my driving much.
2: It'll be worse the next time. I've got a lot of ground to cover yet tonight, and I want it smooth.
1: That's too bad. Because there's a bump coming up fast right now. We picked up a tail. Huh? Take a look.
2: Cops.
1: Yeah, cops. Call it, laughing boy. You're the skipper. Do we race them out of town or do I pull over?
2: Pull over. I don't know what that beef is, but play it straight, kid, because if it comes to shooting, you'll be the first to drop.
3: Hey, can't you read, buddy? You're on a one-way street.
1: You're telling me.
3: Yeah, only you're going the wrong way.
1: Yeah, I know. Well, you see, my friend...
2: I warned you.
3: What about him?
1: Well, he's in a hurry, officer. I was taking him as far as the corner there. He said it was okay to come this way. I didn't. I'm a stranger here.
3: Uh-huh. Also, you're a big boy now. You should make up your own mind.
1: You're so right.
3: Here, Mac, if you're in a hurry, you can go, but you better get out and walk.
2: Thank you.
3: Your friend here is going to be tied up for quite a spell. All right, let me see your license.
1: Maybe the limb of the law and I should have nailed him right then and there. But there were still too many loose ends, and I wanted Christy Roach to clear them up for me. So I watched him walk out of sight while I listened with half an ear to a lecture on blind drivers. Well, it was a small enough price to pay for the service rendered, so I thanked the officer for the ticket and then headed back to the filling station in a bulldog with a headache who might be in a mood to talk. But when I got there, I found he hadn't waited around. After that, I checked the neighborhood and was 15 minutes getting to first base, which turned out to be the bar of a French restaurant across the street. Run by one Monsieur Jean Corret, a high-octane number who apparently had overheard a phone call earlier.
4: I immediately notified the police. Nothing, they said. Ah, believe me, my friends, the lowliest gendarme in Paris would have more sense. Throw away an important clue? Never. I tell you, our police...
1: Mr. Corret, can I see you a minute?
4: I? But of course, monsieur. What is it?
1: Well, it better be in private, huh? It's about the Dunsmuir case.
4: Ah, nom de nom. Step this way, monsieur.
1: All right.
4: You naturally are a detective.
1: Naturally, yeah. Now, look, I understand you overheard a phone call.
4: Oh, yes. About an hour ago, a suspicious man called the Dunsmuir place from here.
1: What did he look like?
4: Ah, I am desolated, monsieur. I do not know.
1: You said it was an important clue.
4: I assume it was important. In a case as big as this, anything may be important. The smallest...
1: You made your point. Go ahead.
4: Yeah. He made an appointment. I only overheard, monsieur. The telephone is back this way in the alcove out of sight.
1: Uh-huh.
4: Yeah, I was passing by right here when I heard a man ask for the Dunsmuir residence. He talked to his party and made an appointment. I couldn't hear where or when, so I went on about my business. But suddenly, A memory exploded like a bomb in my head. Bessie Dunsmuir, the owner of the stolen tiara. I rushed like this, monsieur, to the phone. Pardon, madame. But he was gone, monsieur. I called the police at once.
1: The rest I can fill in. Now tell me something else, Mr. Corey. Did you happen to notice a man with a cut on his head around here a while ago?
4: A cut?
1: Yeah.
4: Why, yes. One who looked as ugly as Satan himself. I saw such a one in the washroom. Ah, you mean he is suspect?
1: Well, not exactly, no, but he's connected. Where can I find him?
4: You ask me, monsieur. He was sick. I tried to help him, but he refused and left.
1: You have no idea where he went?
4: No. But wherever it was, I'll wager he was too wobbly to get there, monsieur.
1: All right. In that case, I better make a quick call and
4: The telephone, certainly.
5: Yeah. Bessie Dunsmuir hasn't had a new husband for 2 whole years, my dear. I can't imagine how she keeps up that elaborate front of hers. Why, do you know that...
4: You!
5: What?
4: Madame, hang up the telephone at once. I insist. Vitement.
5: I beg your pardon.
4: In the name of the police, monsieur is a detective. I demand you clear the line.
5: I've paid my nickel and
1: Never mind. Skip it. But I would like to know about those bent matches on the floor.
5: Well, I don't know.
4: What do they mean, monsieur?
1: I better skip the call and get going fast. You've been a big help, Corey. Maybe I can get you the quad again. The bent matches that littered the floor under the phone meant that the man who had made an appointment to meet with Bessie Dunsmuir had been the fence, Christy Roach. And to top it off, she'd lied about it. It didn't make any sense. But I added it to the rest of the question marks and made a beeline for Bessie's mansion. I parked a block away from the place, walked back, and let myself in through an iron gate at the side. Wound up in front of a car, half hidden in a clump of hibiscus bushes. A man was leaning in the open door with a match in his hand, reading the registration on the steering post. It was the bulldog I'd seen first at the gas station. When he saw me, his hand dived under his jacket for a gun, but I was on him before he could get it out.
4: Oh, my head!
1: You're due for another dose of the same, Buster, unless I get some fast answers. The time for games is over, and even a private detective can run out of patience.
6: You're a private dick.
1: Yeah.
6: I don't get it. This car here belongs to the guy who helped you fence, Christy Roach. And if he's inside, I got...
1: Roach didn't help me, and you've got to do nothing till I find out about you. Who are you?
6: Temple. Fred Temple. Amlin Insurance Company.
1: Oh, no.
6: We're covering the missing tiara. Only something's haywire.
1: An insurance investigator?
6: Yeah. But I'm not going to make it, fella. My head, you better get in there and stop.
1: When he passed out, he sagged against me like a sack of wet wash. I stretched him out on the grass and after one look knew there was nothing more I could do. I went over to the house and quietly tried locked doors all the way around until I came to an open one in the butler's quarters. A bed lamp was on, so I braced myself for another meeting with Martin. When he came to the door... was in his nightshirt. As soon as enough of his chin was showing, I swung! It was a distinct pleasure. I stepped over him and went through his rooms and on up the long hall of the main part of the house. I finally located Bessie in the leather-lined den. She was alone, but judging from the rate she was burning up the jittery cigarette in her hand, she expected trouble at any moment.
7: Marlowe, how did you get in here? Why are you here?
1: Just checking up on a lie, Bessie.
7: I don't know what you're talking about.
1: Your late day tonight. Incidentally, he's due any second now. His car is outside.
7: On my grounds?
1: Yeah. Surprised? What's so important about that? Now, look, you better tell me all about it, Bessie.
7: No. Get out of here. Get out!
1: Later. Right now, this setup is so full of holes, even the truth is leaking out. First, Roach the fence, figuring Sammy Archer, the guy who swiped your tiara, was pulling a fast one. And he changed his mind and got a new angle. Second, you brushed me off because actually you're afraid of finding the tiara. And third, the insurance company that's covering your loss is suspicious. Yeah, it's screwy, but it can only add one way. Like the tiara that was stolen from here yesterday is worthless.
7: Are you insane? It was famous, fabulous, worth a king's ransom.
1: Yeah, the original, maybe. Not the cheap duplicate. It may be fuzzy on the details, but the big pitch is easy. You dismantled the original and sold it probably quite a while ago. But not before you made a duplicate to keep up appearances so gossips wouldn't know you were going broke. Also, you kept up the insurance on it for the same reason. And the duplicate was stolen. People knew you'd been robbed, so you were forced to claim the insurance. But you knew that if the fake was recovered legally, you'd be prosecuted by the insurance company and disgraced. Sure, Christy Roach knows that, too. He's coming here for blackmail, isn't he? Why else? Come on, Bessie, you might as well... You might as well...
7: Might as well what? What are you looking at?
1: A cigar butt there on the floor.
7: Oh.
1: It's burned a hole in your rug. What happened to make Roach drop a cigar, Bessie? Where is he?
7: I don't know what you're...
1: Stay away from that desk! I mean it, Bessie. Next time it's for keeps. Now stay back. Where is he?
7: In the closet there. I didn't know what else to do. You are right about the blackmail. About everything. I had to kill him. He'd have wrecked my life.
1: Yeah. Just your way of life. That was top heavy anyway.
7: I guess so. But I thought I had to have it that way. Well, at least I'll give them all a big laugh on the way out. Bessie Dunsmuir's a great entertainer.

0: Dunsmuir, the world's greatest hostess, invited the police and reporters out herself. The fake tiara was found in the back of Roach's car. And she wore it cocked over one eye for the benefit of the press, the photographers, and her friends. By the time that party was over, it was almost dawn. Bessie was right. The papers came out and the giggles began. But Fred Temple drinking coffee under a head full of bandages didn't see much to laugh at.
1: It's pathetic. Something awful sad there someplace, Marlowe.
0: I agreed. Uneasy lies the head that wears a crown. Even a phony one.

0: The Adventures of Philip Marlowe, bringing you Raymond Chandler's most famous character, star Gerald Moore, are produced and directed by Norman McDonald and are written for radio by Robert Mitchell and Gene Levitt. Featured in the cast were Verna Felton, Wally Mayer, Lou Krugman, Ben Wright, John Daner, Edgar Barrier, and Charlotte Lawrence. The special music is composed and conducted by Richard Orant. Now, a special announcement for Philip Marlowe fans. Next week, Philip Marlowe will be heard Wednesday night at 10 p.m. Eastern Daylight Savings Time. Be sure and be with us again next week on Wednesday evening when Philip Marlowe says...
1: This time there was an innocent aboard, a noisy corpse and a quiet killer. But before I knew which was which, I'd mixed with all three while going 70 miles an hour.

Now that warm weather's here, many of us will be doing more driving and more walking. It's the duty of every motorist and every pedestrian to take every precaution so that we may cut down on the terrible injury and death toll exacted by traffic accidents. These accidents don't just happen. They're man-made. Somebody causes them. Make sure that you're not responsible for a traffic accident. Walk and drive carefully. The life you save may be your own. 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
14: 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I was a communist for the FBI.

0: and authentic experiences of Matt Savetic come many of the incidents in this unusual story. Here is our star, Dana Andrews, as Matt Savetic, who for 9 fantastic years lived as a communist for the FBI.
1: For 9 years, I disowned myself. I tried to forget what I'd been and what I stood for. I wasn't my own man, but 2 men, facing in opposite directions, but joined by arteries and nerves. I was a living contradiction for 2 masters, against 2 masters. Traitor, patriot, communist, FBI. An angel sat on one shoulder and Satan on the other for 9 long fantastic years when I was a communist for the FBI.
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0: 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This story from the confidential file is marked The Sleeper.
1: First, I think it's a conventional trick to put me on edge and at a disadvantage for whatever's going to happen. Then I realize that Comrade Revson is really worried, deeply puzzled. He stands looking out the window, holding that official-looking paper in his hand. He's worried about it, but I see he's also memorizing it. Then he turns to me and discovers me slowly, as though I hadn't been there when the letter was handed to him by a drop messenger.
2: Sweating.
1: Comrade Revson?
2: I have an assignment for you. From the highest source.
1: The Kremlin in person?
2: Svetik, you know Shepard Riker, of course.
1: That loud communist baiter?
2: Shepard Riker is an extremely dangerous man. His work in Washington is strategic, and his personal campaign against the party is embarrassing.
1: It's time we did something about him, too.
2: We are about to do something now. Mrs. Riker lives in this city. A charming woman, reportedly.
1: What's she got to do with it?
2: She is one of us.
1: Mrs. Shepard Riker a communist?
2: I said so.
1: Well, she can't be. It just isn't in the books.
2: But it is. She joined the party 10 years ago. Most attractive, very young. Too attractive for the ordinary work of the party. We assigned her to return to her usual life, to forget she was a member of the party, until we should call upon her for special duty. These orders are it.
1: We're calling her back to active service?
2: You will make an appointment with Mrs. Riker.
1: Serve the greetings on her, eh?
2: And acquaint her with her assignment. She is to use her influence with her husband to make him cease entirely his attacks on the Communist Party.
1: Suppose she'd rather forget she was a communist entirely.
2: Remind her.
1: Well, suppose she says no to Proposition Shepard Riker.
2: We will entertain no alternatives.
1: And that's all I have to do. Get Mrs. Riker to make her husband lay off the party.
2: Correct.
1: Any suggestions?
2: Only one. Succeed.
1: I've been a communist for the FBI for quite a while, but this is a new one on me, and I'm always uneasy about these or-else assignments of Revson's. I phone my FBI contact, and we arrange to meet on a park bench near the lagoon. I tell him about my new assignment. For a minute, he doesn't say anything. I feel a chill colder than the bluish November twilight. Then I see him getting ready to talk.
3: Matt, you may be in for a bad time with Mrs. Riker.
1: Well, that's how I figure it, but Revson is blithe about it.
3: Mrs. Shepard Riker represents one of the less-known devices of the party. She's what the Red Tacticians call a sleeper. Sleepers in the party are supposed to make themselves scarce with the party, go into normal life, act as if they'd never joined the party.
1: Get lost.
3: In short.
1: But they're still in the party.
3: Oh, indeed they are.

0: Riker back into active party duty, and you'll have knocked a strong anti-communist out of action for the Reds.
1: Mm-hmm.
0: I don't envy you. There might be some unpleasant realities for you both to face when the sleeper wakes.

0: Hello?
1: Is this Mrs. Shepherd Riker?
0: This is Mrs. Riker.
1: May I speak to Mr. Riker, please? This is Mr. Matthews.
0: I'm sorry, Mr. Riker's in Washington. I can tell you where he may be reached if it's urgent.
1: It's very urgent, but I'd like to discuss it with you first.
0: Why? What is it?
1: I can't talk over the phone.
0: Well, I don't... What did you say your name was?
1: I said it was Matthews.
0: Does that mean it isn't Matthews, perhaps?
1: Perhaps.
0: It sounds rather mysterious and conspiratorial, and I don't have much taste for conspiracy, Mr. Matthews.
1: Then your tastes have changed in the past 10 years.
0: Just what do you mean by that?
1: I mean you ought to make a sincere effort to hear what I've got to say. I suggest dinner at any place you suggest.
0: Could you make it earlier than dinner?
1: Better yet.
0: 5 o'clock. At my apartment?
1: Just as you say.
0: Make it 4:30, would you? It gets so dark so early these days.
1: I understand, Mrs. Riker. Goodbye.
0: Goodbye.
1: Even over the telephone, something unusual comes through. Peculiar plaintive quality, dignified by an inflection that seems outdated. A lady, quote-unquote, straight out of one of the better Lavender novels of 50 years ago. The voice of a highly sensitive woman, of a Puritan, but beneath the Puritanism, something that might be warmly demonstrative. I take the self-serve elevator to the 9th floor, press the doorbell in the plushy corridor.
2: Mr. Matthews?
1: Am I too early?
2: No, or rather yes, but that's good. Come in. Do sit down, Mr. Matthews.
1: Thank you.
2: May I get you some refreshment?
1: If you don't mind, Mrs. Riker, I came early to leave early. I'd like to come to the point right away.
2: Yes.
1: My business is only indirectly with your husband.
2: What is it, please?
1: Well, your husband is a powerful man in Washington, and still going up. He's pretty outspoken in his criticism of the Communist Party.
2: He feels very strongly about it.
1: We want him to cut it out.
2: Let me understand you.
1: We want your husband to stop attacking the party.
2: Who precisely wants him to stop?
1: We do. You and I.
2: Who are you?
1: Comrade Matthew Savedic. Comrade Charmian.
2: Go back to your superiors. Tell them that 10 years ago I was an impressionable girl. I joined the party blindly. Tell them I'm 10 years older now, without any girlish illusions about the revolution and the dictatorship of the proletariat. Tell them that I'm married and that I love my husband. I will not change him from his attacks on the communists in America.
1: I can't tell them that.
2: It's what I'm telling you. Do as you please with it.
1: You love your husband. Just how do you think it will affect his anti-communism and his career if it becomes public that you are a communist?
2: I'm not.
1: You joined the party 10 years ago, and we can prove it.
2: I left it 8 years ago. I may be on the party rolls, all right. But all my acts and all my instincts are against them now.
1: Your husband might not make such a fine distinction. He hasn't up till now.
2: You're saying that if I don't betray him, you'll force him to expose me?
1: Very much afraid so, comrade.
2: Blackmail.
1: I'm afraid so. Now, what shall I tell my superiors?
2: Tell them... Say...
1: Mrs. Riker. Please, Mrs. Riker.
2: Tell them... Ask them to let me think about it. Can you?
1: I don't have to ask them. Think about it. I'll call you.

0: I see Charmian Riker twice in the next few days. No decision. But I don't push. First, you can't push people like her without breaking something. And second, I'm a little fascinated by Charmian. The more I like her, the less I like my job. And pretty soon, I hate my job. Revson is getting impatient, afraid that Moscow will start pushing him for a decision from Charmian. I have dinner with her again in a off-the-trail place. Her idea again. I hate it. The job sickens and shames me and tortures a woman I like and respect. I know you're getting pretty tired of me by now.
1: Anybody else wouldn't have been as kind, I'm sure.
0: Kind? You're the tolerant one.
1: I don't have a choice, do I?
0: I suppose not. But I'd like to remain kind, but my chief is pressing for a decision from you.
1: I can't. I can't.
0: Sooner or later, it'll be the same. You can't win. Call it crocodile tears. Say we'll sacrifice anybody for our ends. I guess we will. But I'm sorry, Mrs. Riker.
1: Don't call me that in public. Somebody should recognize the name and notice us together.
0: You dine openly with other men, and to your husband's knowledge. No harm done, I'm sure.
1: Openly, yes. This isn't open. It's so clandestine, so secret. I feel I'm dishonoring Shep already.
0: I can't call you Comrade Charmian in public.
1: No.
0: Just Charmian?
1: I suppose so.
0: Charmian. Nice name.
1: Matt, look over there, carefully.
0: The corner?
1: Careful. Yes, that man watching us. Do you know him?
0: No. No, I don't know him.
1: He's coming over to us.
0: Yeah.
2: Good evening.
0: Good evening.
2: Excuse me. My name is Revson.
0: Well?
2: You are Matthew Svetik?
0: I am.
2: It is important I speak to you privately.
0: Oh, will you excuse me, Charmian?
1: Of course.
2: For the remainder of the evening, Mr. Svetik.

0: to Dana Andrews, starring as Matt Sivetic in I Was a Communist for the FBI, and the second act of our story.
1: I put Charmian into a cab, feeling like a nerveless adolescent being whipped home by a stern parent. Worse, I sensed the panic in Charmian of being discovered and exposed. Revson walked silently beside me, steering me into the park, swept empty by the raw November night.
2: Now then, Svetig, tell me about this excessively handsome woman.
1: You know all I've reported.
2: Nothing new tonight?
1: No.
2: Why not?
1: You don't use bulldozing tactics on people as sensitive as Charmian.
2: Charmian. How friendly.
1: Now listen, Revson.
2: Comrade Svetig, do not force me to speculate which side you are really on. Keep us secure and safe in the knowledge that you are a trustworthy party member.
1: I'm prepared to stand on my record, Comrade Revson.
2: Your record is good, but it does not include such majestic beauties as Charmian.
1: Nevertheless...
2: Then give me results.
1: I'm making progress.
2: Results, Svetig, not reports of progress. I want the woman's decision by Wednesday.
1: One way or the other?
2: Either way. If she demurs, we blackmail her. We compel her anti-communist husband to explain his communist wife. With such cards, it is impossible to lose, Svetig. See that you do not. Good night.

0: Hello?
1: Mr. Svetik? Is Mr. Svetik there yet?
0: Well, show him in.
1: Oh, I've been trying all day to reach you. They keep on saying it's a drugstore.
0: Well, I use the pay station here for one of my offices, yes.
1: I've got to see you.
0: Tonight, make it?
1: Now. Can you come to the apartment?
0: I thought you preferred not seeing me there.
1: Please.
0: Coming right over.

0: Did anybody see you come in, Matt?
1: I waited for the doorman to go off to whistle up a taxi. It's raining again.
0: Not that it matters anymore. The secrecy.
1: Why?
0: My husband came home unexpectedly this afternoon. I knew something was wrong the moment he came in.
1: I thought he wasn't due back from Washington for another week.
0: No. But you and I have been seen together. We're being watched. Shep showed me a letter, unsigned.
1: Naturally.
0: He repeated telephone calls he's been getting about us.
1: Also anonymous, of course.
0: It could be anybody. And saying such dreadful things.
1: And he believes them?
0: We had a horrible scene. I knew it would happen. I knew it.
1: Did you tell him anything about us?
0: Nothing. That's what's so impossible about it. I can't tell him anything. Shall I tell him you and I are working to betray him?
1: I'm sorry, Charmian, but there's nothing I can do.
0: You're sorry?
1: There's nothing to be done.
0: You can do something. You've got to do something. You've got to talk to him.
1: It's useless.
0: We'll see. Now, go to that phone.
1: You can force me to the telephone with that gun, Charmian, but you can't make the right words come when there aren't any.
0: Call Shep. Dial Canby 2211. Tell him to meet you here.
1: I'll tell him I'm one of his hated Reds, and that I've been talking to you to get you to make him stop Red baiting. That sound good?
0: Yes. When he hears that a week of persuasion and threats haven't moved me, he'll have to believe in me.
1: And then I explained that you were the party's logical instrument because you're his wife and a communist, vulnerable to threats. Shall I call?
0: No.
1: You see? Want me to take care of that gun?
0: No. Don't worry.
1: But I do worry. And not for myself.
0: My suicide wouldn't help Shep either. There's no way out.
1: Does that mean you're ready to cooperate?
0: You were to see me tonight. Let me think about it until then.
1: Deadline at 8?
0: 8 o'clock. I'll give you my answer.
1: At 7:45, I'm walking toward Charmian's apartment. A car pulls to the curb and signals me discreetly. The FBI. I get into the car and we bolt away from there and then settle down to a good conversational speed. And I get a jolt that sets my brain whirling.
2: Matt, I've checked through all the available facts about the people concerned in this case.
1: Well, have fun. I'm not.
2: This is something that might shake you.
1: I'm used to it.
2: Shepard Ryker, our important Washington figure and vigorous, hard-hitting anti-communist, is a communist.
1: Hmm? Oh, no.
2: Watch it, will you? I'm driving.
1: Shepard Ryker, a Red?
2: A very active and loyal one. Ryker's party efforts are reaching an advanced stage where his wife will have to know his true color and help in his communist activities. Now do you get it?
1: Now, yeah. The party wants to see how loyal Charmian is to them.
2: You've got it.
1: They figure if she'd betray her husband, who she thinks is an anti-communist, she'd be a safe bet for full party responsibility.
2: It's another test, Matt, a big, important one.
1: She can't win. If she disobeys her present orders, she'll be tagged unreliable. Ryker will drop her cold.
2: Or she'll play along with the party and find out her idol is a communist.
1: She can't win.
2: That's rough. Well, there's your target for tonight, Matt.
1: Charmian.
2: Hmm?
1: Odd name, till you get used to it. Then you like it.
2: Good luck, Matt.

0: Hello?
1: Oh,
0: If a man answers, come in anyhow.
1: Yeah.
0: Darling, you have a caller. Dear? I don't believe I've met the gentleman, darling.
2: Mr. Svetty, my husband.
0: I won't say how do you do, since by all appearances and intelligences, you've been doing very well.
2: Stop it, Chef. You've said enough. Matt will tell you that I haven't been deceiving you.
0: Matt will? Now, who is Matt? This is Mr. Svetig, isn't it?
1: A man can lose a lot of good wives that way, Riker.
0: What way, Svetig? We may be thinking of different ways.
1: Look, Riker, give up. You're making a second-class heel out of yourself in front of a wife who's up to her ears in love with you. Heaven knows why. Why don't you let bad enough alone before you cut yourself down to a first-class
0: heel? Watch it, mister. I've got a 20-pound edge on you.
1: Watch it yourself, mister. You may have 20 pounds on me, but a lot of that poundage is blood pressure. You're getting red in the face, son. And it's bad when it shows on you, especially in Washington, D.C. The instant I say it, I know that my anger and my feeling for Charmian and my subconscious has played a nasty trick on me. I'm not supposed to know Riker's a red, but I've said something like it, even as a sort of angry gag.
0: How did you know, Svetik?
1: I'm in an awful spot. How did I know Shep is a red? The FBI. I can't match that fishy stare of his. My eyes glance over toward Charmian.
0: Maybe I understand. Charmian? How did you know?
2: I don't know what you mean, Shep.
0: Don't lie to me.
2: Shep, be careful what you
0: say. Answer me!
2: Oh!
0: Oh, you stupid rotten...
2: No, Matt! This is between Shep and me.
0: And you tell me. How did you know I was in the party?
2: I'm in the party too, darling.
0: I've always known that, you fool.
1: He wouldn't have married you otherwise.
0: How did you know I've been a communist? Why did you tell him? Answer me! What kind of a party member is it who gives away top party secrets to casuals like this Svetik here?
1: She didn't tell me anything. I knew. Okay?
0: You knew. Don't tell me my dear wife has been carrying on behind my back with the FBI.
2: He's a communist, too.
0: You?
1: Savetic's the name, comrade.
0: I thought only the top echelons in Moscow knew I'm a communist.
1: Think again. And in particular, think twice before you slug a woman, comrade. It gives the party a black eye. And it gives your wife a bleeding mouth. Here, take my handkerchief, Mrs. White.
0: Get out, Svetik.
1: Charmian?
2: You'd better go.
0: This is between my wife and me. We'll talk further at headquarters. Comrade.
1: Okay.
0: Now get out.
1: I have to leave if they both tell me to. But I'm in serious trouble. I had to admit to Riker that I'm a communist to get Charmian off the hook. But when he checks at headquarters and finds out that even Big Shot Revson didn't know he was a comrade, he'll wonder how I knew. And I'm in hot water, but hot. I get into the self-serve elevator. I hear a door slam far away. I sink another story before I realize it was a shot. I press the up button for 9, and then the elevator goes crazy with people on all floors trying to commandeer it. I finally have to settle for the 6th floor and run up the steps to 9. I edge through the crowd at the open door of 902, Riker. Shep is on the floor, and he's dead. Charmian is standing quietly talking to an officer who must have come up the freight elevator. Her mouth is bleeding again, and she has new bruises, and her magnificent hair is tumbled and her gown torn. She sees me pushing forward and stops me with those beautiful, eloquent eyes. Shakes her head slightly for me to keep out of it. She's right. There's nothing I can do. On the street, I slowly realize I'm in the clear. Shepard Riker will never find out from headquarters that nobody, let alone Savetic, knew Riker was a top communist. Shep pushed his luck and Charmian's love too far. Charmian, call it a break for her. An obvious case of self-defense. A couple of years, and she ought to be a free woman. Free of the party, too. Out of bondage forever. Charmian Riker, communist sleeper, will wake up one day free. Me? Maybe I'll see her then. Maybe we'll all be free then. Right now, it's no dice. I'm a communist for the FBI. I walk alone.

This is Dana Andrews stepping out of the character of Matt Savetic to tell you that the story you've just heard is far from fiction. Names of characters have been changed and certain incidents disguised to protect innocent people. But what you've just heard is much of the real truth and all of the spirit of what happened. Next week, another adventure of Matt Savetic, who worked undercover for the FBI. You won't forgive yourself when others tell you what you've missed, so don't miss it. Thanks.

0: More people smoke Camels than any other cigarette.
1: Yes, Camels are the favorite cigarette of people in all walks of life. Among them are singing stars, actors, announcers, people whose voices are their fortunes, people whose cigarette must be mild.
0: Make the Camel 30-day test and see how mild a cigarette can be. Puff after puff, pack after pack. See why more people smoke Camels than any other cigarette. Here transcribed is Richard Diamond, Private Detective, starring Dick

0: Diamond Detective Agency. We make homicide pay for $100 a day.
1: Oh, that's pretty terrible.
0: Oh, you should catch me on a bad day. Nothing.
1: Am I going to see you tonight?
0: Not if you keep turning out the lights.
1: Who turns out the lights?
0: Oh, well, what difference does it make? It's fun.
1: I'll expect you at 8 and you'll be here.
0: Honey, honey, of course.
1: How's business?
0: Oh, about as dull as 50 miles of dirt road.
1: We'll have dinner home.
0: Bless your little pointed head.
1: And your empty pocketbook.
0: Uh-oh.
1: What?
2: Mr. Diamond?
0: Yes, sir. Come right in, will you? Pull up an old bank book and have a seat.
2: Thank you.
1: Client?
0: Well, keep a good thought, honey. You may be gorging yourself at 21. Bye.
1: Bye.
2: I'd like to hire you, Mr. Diamond.
0: Well, I'd love every minute of it. I charge $100 a day in expenses.
2: All right.
0: He reached for his wallet. While he was counting his money, I was looking at him. This was the biggest man I'd ever seen. I was getting a nosebleed just trying to see over the second button on his vest. He had a pair of shoulders that looked like the mayor should lay a cornerstone for them, and the muscles under his coat stood out like smuggled shot puts.
2: My name is Collins. I'm B.E. Rollins, private secretary.
0: Oh, is that the B.E. Rollins?
2: Yes, he's a very wealthy man.
0: Well, there's an understatement.
2: He wants to retain you to find his brother, Martin.
0: He does, huh?
2: Would you mind coming with me? Mr. Rollins would like to see you in person.
0: Well, tell me a little more about Rollins' brother.
2: I'd rather let Mr. Rollins do that himself.
0: No, I'd rather hear some of it from you first. I don't want to see Rollins if I'm going to turn down the job.
2: Very well. Mr. Rollins' brother Martin was released from prison 5 days ago.
0: Mm-hmm.
2: Yesterday, he sent a letter threatening Mr. Rollins' life.
0: Oh, and your boss wants me to find his brother before he makes good the threat. Is that it?
2: That's it, exactly.
0: Well, why doesn't he call the police? Show them the letter and get the protection he needs. It'll certainly be a lot cheaper than hiring me.
2: Mr. Rollins doesn't want any more bad publicity. There was enough of it when Martin was sent to prison.
0: And why did Martin get sent to prison?
2: He embezzled $100,000 from the company funds.
0: Did Rollins try to save him?
2: He was guilty. Mr. Rollins prosecuted him to the full extent of the law.
0: Was the money ever recovered?
2: No.
0: Goodbye, Mr. Collins.
2: You won't take the job?
0: Oh, now you've guessed.
2: But why? Mr. Rollins is prepared to pay you handsomely.
0: Well, I don't doubt it at all, but it's too pat. Martin's killing mad because his brother sent him to prison. Rollins receives a threatening letter, but won't call in the police, yet he wants Martin found. Why?
2: I told you. He doesn't want any more bad publicity.
0: So I take the job and maybe find Martin. Then B.E. Rollins is a potential killer in the house. What you gonna do? Try and keep his mind off of things by letting him shrink heads in the basement?
2: Remember, Mr. Diamond, they are still brothers.
0: So were Cain and Abel.
2: You mean you think Mr. Rollins intends to kill his brother and that's why he wants you to find him?
0: Well, that's a little crude, but it's certainly a possibility.
2: That's utterly absurd.
0: Maybe so, but no one would blame him. You better try Hearthstone of the Death Squad.
2: Now you're being ridiculous. Mr. Rollins is a highly respectable businessman. His reputation is spotless.
0: Well, then this looks like too good a time for him to start getting dirty. Goodbye, Mr. Collins. He got up, started to say something, but changed his mind. He turned and walked to the door, ducking his head as he went out. Someday he was going to forget the duck and take the whole wall along with him. 10 minutes later, I got a phone call. Yeah?
3: Is a man named Collins in your office?
0: Well, he was. He just left.
3: Did you take the job?
0: Who's this?
3: If you didn't take the job, you're fortunate. If you did, you'd better catch up on your insurance payments.
0: Oh, I think so, huh?
3: I think so. This is a family matter, so leave it that way or you're liable to get yourself killed.
0: Look, would the Sherlock and me show if I deduced your name was Martin Rollins? Hello? Hello? When I brushed Collins out of my office with a quick no, I wouldn't have taken the job he'd offered me for a share in Manhattan Island. But when somebody starts threatening me, it's like telling a 5-year-old kid to stay away from the cookie jar. The quickest way to get me to do something is to tell me not to and try pushing me around. I looked up the Rollins address, and in 20 minutes, my cab pulled up in front of a big old English house that looked like the summer training camp for the U.S. Mint.
2: Yes? Why, Mr. Diamond.
0: Tell Mr. Rollins I want to see him, will you?
2: Come in. I'm happy you've changed your mind.
0: Just tell him I want to see him.
2: He's in the garden. This way, please.
0: We went through the big house and out through the glass doors into the garden. B.E. Rollins was sitting in a chair feeding the birds. He was reaching his late 60s with the sour look of a man who didn't want to. As he threw the breadcrumbs out on the gravel walk, a big diamond on his little finger flashed in the afternoon sun.
2: Mr. Rollins?
4: Huh? Oh, Collins. Who's that with you?
2: The detective you sent for, Mr. Rollins.
5: Oh, yes, yes. Pull up that chair and sit down, young man.
0: Oh, thank you.
5: Just feeding the little birds. Here, birdie. Been doing it for some time.
0: Oh, swell.
5: Well, what are you standing around for, Collins? I want to talk to this detective in private.
2: Yes, sir. If you need me, I'll be in the library.
5: I won't need you. Here, you feed the birds for a while. Makes you feel good.
0: Oh, sure. Here, birdie. Birdie?
5: That's fine. That's fine. what's your name, young man?
0: Diamond. Richard Diamond. Oh, hey, get a load of that little fella. He's grabbing enough crumbs to stuff a pheasant.
5: Mm, he's the greedy one. Always does that.
0: Reminds me of some people I know.
5: Yes. Well, Mr. Diamond, I suppose Collins told you why I wanted to see you?
0: Yeah, and I can't say I wanted the job at first.
5: So Collins tells me. What changed your mind?
0: A phone call. I think it was from your brother, Martin. He told me not to work for you.
5: And you don't like being intimidated? Mm. Good. I think we'll get along, young man.
0: Tell me, have you got the letter he sent you?
5: Have it right here. Read it. I'll take over with the birds for a while.
0: All right, thanks, sir. My dear brother, I spent 5 years hating you, but I learned a trade. I used it drawing blueprints for your shroud. Signed, Martin. Well, this'll never get the Pulitzer Prize.
5: Martin always did go in for the dramatic. Well, do you think you can find him?
0: Was this the first you've heard from him since he went to prison?
5: Yes. I will admit the letter has me worried. Aside from the dramatic, Martin has always been a hothead. Since boyhood, he's envied my get up and go. We never got along. It was even too much for my mother. She died very young.
0: Probably overworked from knitting straitjackets.
5: Don't be flippant, young man. Well, will you take the job?
0: $100 a day and all hospital expenses.
5: Fine, fine. See Collins. He'll take care of the fee.
0: Now, tell me one more thing. Can you think of anyone who might know where your brother is?
5: Only one, and I'm not sure if she's even still in New York. She was going with Martin when he was caught. I only met her once, but I will say, if nothing else, my brother showed good taste. Yes, indeed.
0: Well, that's nice. What was her name?
5: Carter. Virginia Carter. Lived someplace in the village, I think, but that was 5 years ago.
0: All right, thank you. Now, what about your secretary, Collins? Can you trust him?
5: Collins is above reproach. He's been with me for 15 years. Knows everything about me. Almost a member of the family.
0: Does he know anything more about Martin?
5: No more than I do. Now I'm getting tired, and I want to finish feeding my birds. Good day, young man. Here, birdie. Birdie!
0: I left the old man sitting with his friends. He'd have one good deed to take along with him anyway. I went back to the glass doors, and a butler showed me the way to the library. But the cupboard was bare. Collins wasn't around.
6: Collins! Collins!
0: The shot had come from the direction of the garden, and I went back out in a hurry.
7: Mr. Diamond! Mr. Diamond, over here!
0: What's wrong, Collins?
7: It's Mr. Rollins. He's dead.
0: B.E. Rollins was sitting in the chair with a bullet hole just over the heart. His head was resting on his chest, and he still held the breadcrumbs in his hand. He seemed to be smiling like he knew he was going to be able to feed the birds for a long time now.
7: Martin did it.
0: He did?
7: I saw the whole thing.
0: I thought you were supposed to be in the library.
7: Well, I started out of the library and came around the other way. As I rounded the corner of the house, I saw Martin standing behind that tree. I started to yell, but he fired and climbed over the wall. Mr. Rollins was dead when I reached him.
0: Let's call homicide.

0: Before we continue with Richard Diamond, Private Detective, here are a few words about smoking enjoyment.
1: Not one single case of throat irritation due to smoking Camels. That's what noted throat specialists reported in a coast-to-coast test of hundreds of people who smoked only Camels for 30 days. That's how mild Camels are.
0: Make your own 30-day Camel mildness test. 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And see for yourself how mild Camels are pack after pack. See how well Camels get along with your throat week after week.
1: Yes, that's the sensible test of cigarette mildness. For only by steady smoking can you judge the day-in, day-out mildness of a cigarette.
0: Start your own Camel 30-day test today and see how mild, how flavorful, how thoroughly enjoyable a cigarette can be. You'll find out why people say, once a Camel smoker, always a Camel smoker.
2: How?

0: And now back to Richard Diamond, Private Detective, starring Dick Powell.
1: Hello, Rick.
2: How you all?
3: Well, the great private detective. What do you want the police force to do for you now?
4: Get rid of one of their stupid sergeants.
3: Now, I don't
5: oh,
3: like...
5: Oh, it is?
3: Okay.
4: Okay, yeah. This is Mr. Collins, Walt. Lieutenant Levinson, Mr. Collins.
5: Hello, Mr. Collins.
6: How do you do, Lieutenant?
4: The body's in the garden.
5: B. Rawlins, huh?
4: Yep, big time.
5: Rawlins Investments.
6: That's right, Lieutenant.
5: Any idea who killed him?
4: But Mr. Collins here says it was Rawlins' brother.
6: That's right, Lieutenant. I saw Martin shoot Mr. Rawlins.
4: There he is.
3: Gee, on such a nice day, too.
5: Isn't Otis a dream?
4: Oh, such a one.
5: Well, right over the heart. Otis, you go... What are you doing, Rick?
4: It was a letter from his brother.
5: A letter?
4: Sure, I read it myself. Holy Ike, it's gone. We searched the whole garden for the incriminating letter and came up with a big fat zero. Then I remembered something that the old man had told me about Martin. Something about a girl named Virginia Carter. I questioned Collins, but he didn't know her. So I put the old mind to work and became my usual shrewd self. I went back in the library, grabbed a phone book, and found the only Virginia Carter listed. It was a wild, long shot. But I grabbed a cab, and 40 minutes later, I was standing in front of her door. When she opened it, I got the quickest scalding in history.
7: Hello.
4: Oh, I bet you have a hard time finding something to wear in July.
7: Do you like it? It's French silk.
4: Love it, love it.
7: What's on your mind?
4: Virginia Carter?
7: Mm-hmm. Now, if you'll stop panting long enough, maybe you'd like to tell me what you want.
4: Well, I'd like to know about Martin Rawlins.
7: Oh, I have not seen him in years.
4: Maybe you've got a picture of him?
7: I've got lots of pictures.
4: Mm-hmm.
7: Maybe there is one of Martin someplace.
4: Well, let's look through the whole flock. I've got lots of time.
7: Before I let you in, you better tell me your name. I don't want you to steal anything from me.
4: Baby, if anybody stole something from you, they get the fingers burned off the elbows.
7: Mm-hmm. You can come in.
4: She opened the door and walked ahead of me like she'd just oiled her sacroiliac. She led me into the living room and sat down. The shades were drawn. I had a hard time finding the couch.
7: Right here.
4: Oh, wow. Well, how do we look at the pictures with the magic lantern?
7: I thought maybe you wanted to relax for a minute.
4: Well, put something in a glass. I'll cool down.
7: I don't drink. I never keep this stuff around.
4: Mm. Well, that doesn't leave you much of a field. Or what do you major in?
7: Cigarettes. Have a candle?
4: Oh, yes, anytime.
7: I haven't got a match.
4: Well, just hold on to it. It'll light up.
7: I think I better get the pictures. I'll be right back. Just make yourself comfortable.
4: Mm-hmm. Hoop-dee-doo, hoop-dee-doo. Ba-da-da-dee-doo-da-dee-dee-dee. 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Ba-da-da-dee-doo.
7: You can start with this. If Martin isn't in this pile, I've got lots more. You're not in a hurry, are you?
4: No, not a bit.
7: Good. This might run into overtime.
4: There was one trouble with the setup. Looking at the pictures with her sitting close was like trying to read a mail order catalog in front of a blast furnace. She handed me one picture at a time, describing each guy in the photographs. I've seen draft boards with smaller clienteles. Several times she stopped and looked at one of the pictures like Diamond Jim eyeing a 10-course meal, then passed the guy to me. After 24 photographs, I started thinking she was the reason for the rise in the vitamin market, and I was just going to mention an old snapshot I had of myself when she thumped one of the collection with a polished fingernail.
7: Martin Rawlins, here he is.
4: Well, he figured to show up sooner or later. How long ago was this taken?
7: Well, I could not say exactly, but I'd guess about 6 years.
4: Mm-hmm. Well, you should keep a file. How'd you get along with Martin?
7: All right, I guess. He had money and he showed me a good time.
4: What else do you know about him?
7: He has a brother with a checking account at Fort Knox.
4: Hmm. Any unusual habits?
7: Yes, but they wouldn't help you find him. Oh, yes, he used to play a saxophone.
4: A hobby?
7: No, not exactly. He played around town with several other small bands. He was a nut on jazz.
4: Did you make money at it?
7: I guess so.
4: Well, thanks, baby. I'll stop around again sometime and take a look at your parlor.
7: I'll spin a nice soft web.
4: Mind if I take Martin with me?
7: Not if you bring back a picture of yourself.
4: Maybe I'll just bring my camera. You can take it.
7: Good. That's why I keep the room so dark. I like to develop things.
4: I hated to leave, but my hair was on fire. She'd given me one lead. Martin was a musician of a sort, and sometimes he made money at it. I started to cross the street to catch another cab, and I was halfway there when I heard the car. That was an old trick. You drive by fast, open your door, and if anyone is in the way, he winds up with a face full of automobile. I picked myself up and thought about chasing him, but he was so far down the street I couldn't even get the license number. I grabbed a bug-eyed cabbie and had him take me to local 802 of the Musicians Union. I went in, and a little short guy with a twitch looked up at me from behind a big desk.
2: Something I can do for you, Pops?
4: Bad twitch.
2: Yeah, too much bop.
4: Tell me, do you know how Martin Rollins plays the sax?
2: Has he got a card?
4: He makes money.
2: Then if he ain't, you better have.
4: Now, see if he does, will you? I'm an old friend. I like to get in touch with him.
2: You look like a cop.
4: And I've got a shiny little badge.
2: Oh, wait a minute. I'll see what I can find. Cop, huh? Now look what you've done. You got me twitching more than ever.
4: Between twitches, he found what I was looking for. Martin had just renewed his card. It didn't show a home address, but his mail was being sent to one of the swing joints on 52nd Street. I said thanks and left him in the middle of another twitch. I walked out on the sidewalk, looked at the long gray shadows stretching out from the tall buildings. One of them moved and ducked around a corner. I was being followed.

0: Hey, Fingers, can I bother you for a minute?
1: No, but you can talk to me. Move in, lean on the piano.
0: Good. You know a Martin Rollins?
1: Well, sure, he blows here.
0: Which one is he?
1: He's off tonight, got a phone call and took off.
0: You know where he lives?
1: Yeah.
0: Well, here's five. Come down and remember the address.
1: What do you want him for?
0: Here's another five. What difference does it make?
1: Solid. It's got a little pad on 5th Street, 59 East. Now, don't put me on, Dad. You got troubles?
0: I'm going to ask him.
1: Oh, crazy. I like his style. And when you got time, drop back and listen to the band.
0: I don't think I could stand the altitude.
1: Crazy guy.
0: I went out fast, and 10 minutes later, I was standing in front of Martin Rollins' apartment. I tried my knuckles and waited. I tried again, then put my ear to the door. I didn't hear it at first because it was so faint. A light scraping sound, like rope over wood. I tried the door. I had been right on both counts. It was a rope, and it was rubbing on wood. Brother Martin was making the sound effects, but he was doing it the hard way. He was on the other end of the rope, hanging by his neck. He was turning slowly like a weather vane in a soft breeze. A chair was tipped over at his feet, so I picked it up and sat down to think. I started to get up when something in my stomach jumped up and kicked my mind into high gear. I looked up at the dead man, and what I saw threw the suicide theory right out of the window. Sitting in the chair, my head was just on a level with his shoe tops. If he had used the chair to stand on, he would have still needed a ladder just to tie the rope to a beam. I've seen a couple of guys who hanged themselves, but never one who jumped 4 feet in the air to do it. I shoved the chair under him just to make sure. He cleared it by a good foot. I started to think of all the people who had been connected with the case, and the phone rang. I knew Martin would have trouble answering, so I helped him out. Hello?
2: Hello, Martin.
0: Well, he's tied up right now.
2: Who is this?
0: Well, hello, honey. Still collecting pictures?
2: Oh!
0: Hello? Hello? Antisocial.

0: Mr. Diamond, did you bring your camera?
1: We'll play spin the bottle some other time. How did you know my name?
0: Well, you gave it to me this afternoon.
1: You're a bad liar, baby, and look out, I'm coming in.
0: Now, wait a minute, I'm expecting someone.
1: Well, if it's who I think it is, you better hide all the rope in the house. Now move it out of the way.
0: Oh,
1: you heard from Collins yet?
0: I don't know what you're talking about. Now get out of here.
1: Collins, Rollins' secretary, just killed Martin Rollins. He stretched his neck out so far, he started looking like an ad in National Geographic.
0: What?
1: Yes. He strangled him first, then stood on a chair and hung the body to a rafter.
0: How do you know Collins did it?
1: Because he forgot he's a foot taller than most guys. He gave Martin a boost, left him hanging too high.
0: What's that got to do with me?
1: Well, I think Collins knew I'd come to you. I think he promised you the moon if you fingered Martin Rollins. He wanted to get Martin, but he wanted someone else to do it for him. He knew old man Rollins would remember you and tell me.
0: You're crazy.
1: Oh, well, we'll see. How much did Collins promise you?
0: He didn't promise me a thing.
1: You don't think he's going to let you go on breathing when he finds out the law is after him? You're the only hole in his story.
0: Wait a minute.
1: He just left Martin waiting for oxygen. He's probably on his way here right now.
0: He didn't say anything about killing Martin. I want to get out of this mess.
1: Now, that's better. Tell me everything you can.
0: Well, he met me about 3 months ago at a party. We started to see each other. One day he told me he was in some kind of trouble and asked me to help, and I said I would. He told me that he had been in a deal with Martin and that Martin had gone to prison for it.
1: So Martin had come back and wanted his share, is that it?
0: Yes. He promised me 50...
1: It all happened in the time it takes you to change your mind. He must have come in through the kitchen and started shooting. She went down like a diver with a bends and died on her face. He was trying for me when I jumped to one side and knocked over the only light burning in the room. He came close, but the flash of his gun gave me his position, and I threw enough lead to start a pipeline. He stumbled back into the kitchen, but he was dragging it. I heard him drop, and I moved in after him. The moonlight slanted down through one of the windows and splashed out on the hard floor. He was lying in it, on his back, like he wanted to get that far anyway. Don't try again, Collins. I still feel like shooting.
2: Forget it. No reason to kill you now.
1: Before you close your eyes, tell me something.
2: Better make it quick.
1: Why didn't you go out and get Martin Rollins yourself? Why hire me to find him?
2: I didn't want anyone to know I was looking. You were the alibi. With Rollins dead and Martin a suicide, you'd swear Martin killed the old man.
1: Because Rollins showed me the letter? You forged it?
2: Yes. Yes, I shot Rollins and took the letter.
1: And you planted that phony call to my office?
2: Yes.
1: Well, you nearly got away with it, Collins. You just forgot how tall you were when you hanged Martin. I thought sure Martin was the one who was trying to run me down.
2: I'm a rotten driver.
1: How bad is it?
2: You must have been a good cop. I caught all three. It should be raining out. Too nice a night to die.
1: Not a cloud in the sky.
2: Must be nice to look at. No. Keep standing up. You'll never see it from down here.
3: Dick Powell will return in just a minute.
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2: Thank you. 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

0: Tonight's Adventure of Richard Diamond, starring Dick Powell, was written by Blake Edwards. Our director is Helen Mack. Featured in tonight's cast were Virginia Gregg as Virginia and Ted Osborne as Rollins. Tom Tully was Collins. Arthur Q. Bryan is Lieutenant Levinson and Wilms Herbert, Otis. Men, pack your pipes with Prince Albert. The rich flavor and natural fragrance will tell you why PA is America's largest selling smoking tobacco. Prince Albert's choice tobacco is specially treated to ensure against tongue bite, and it's crimp cut to smoke cool and even. Get Prince Albert. It's the national joy smoke. Listen next week for another exciting transcribed adventure of Richard Diamond, starring Dick Powell. This is your FBI. The official broadcast from the files of the FBI follows immediately. Stay tuned. This program came to you from Hollywood. 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
17: Johnny Dollar.
18: Johnny, this is George Reed.
17: Well, hiya, George. How's dear old Floyd's of England these days?
18: If you read the Wall Street Journal, Johnny...
17: If I what?
18: What?
17: Nothing. Just keep talking, plutocrat.
18: Well, according to the financial reports, the leading insurance companies are doing better than ever. And I'm proud to say that Floyd's of England is among the leaders. Does that answer your question?
17: So, as head of the North American office, the company has given you a big fat raise?
18: No.
17: And you'd like to celebrate by taking me out to dinner tonight?
18: No such luck.
17: Just name the time and place and I'll... What'd you say?
18: Listen, Johnny, you'll get far more than a free meal out of this, and you are available.
17: Completely.
18: All right. I have a problem, a rather unusual one.
17: Have you ever handed me one that wasn't?
18: Of course I... Well...
17: Never. So what's it all about?
18: Well, I fully realize you're somewhat averse to acting as a bodyguard.
17: George...
18: But I assure you, this situation is somewhat unusual.
17: You said that.
18: Therefore...
17: And it doesn't change my feeling about these bodyguard assignments.
18: At least come over here and talk about it, will you?
17: Oh, sure, if you're willing to pay my taxi fare for nothing.
18: For nothing, eh?
17: That's right.
18: We'll see.
17: Oh, yeah, we'll see.
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17: Yours truly, Johnny Dollar.

0: Expense account submitted by Special Investigator Johnny Dollar to Floyd's of England, North American Office, Hartford, Connecticut. Following is an account of expenses incurred during my investigation of the empty threat matter. These so-called unusual problems George Reed handed me were all too often dangerous. But it's a living, and so far I've been lucky. So, expense account item one, $1.10, taxi fare to his office at Floyd's of England.
1: Come in, Johnny. Sit down.
0: Yeah, sure. Thanks.
1: I'm glad to see you. Glad you could make it.
0: Well, I'm not so sure I am. What's it all about, George?
1: Charles Stockerly is our client's name. He's a retired attorney.
0: Ah, and somebody that he sent to the pen has got out now and is gunning for him.
1: Possibly.
0: Yeah. Where does he live?
1: He doesn't.
0: You want me to act as bodyguard for a dead man?
1: Well, I mean, he has no regular address. It's like this, Johnny.
0: Yeah, please, let's get on with it.
1: Stockerly had a highly successful career right here in Hartford. Married, brought up a couple of adopted youngsters. All in all, managed to live the good life. Except perhaps for the fact he worked too hard.
0: So?
1: Now, mind you, I don't mean to imply that he ever went off his rocker, but when his beloved wife died a couple of years ago and was that worthless, hateful son of his still around to worry him...
0: Adopted, you say?
1: Yes, both young Andrew and his married sister Joyce. She's a wonderful girl, by the way.
0: So what about him?
1: Nothing. I simply mentioned them in passing. The point is, Mr. Stockerly has quite a bit of insurance, which is why he didn't hesitate to contact me regarding these apparent attempts on his life.
0: You kind of punched that word apparent.
1: Because when he first told me about this thing, considering his extremely upset and nervous condition, well, frankly, I didn't take him too seriously.
0: Is he an older man?
1: In his early 60s. But now, apparently, and I use that word again, these threats have become very real, which is why he's been running away.
0: Running away?
1: Well, I told you, he has no permanent address. Now that he's demanded your protection, that you stop whoever is trying to kill him, if somebody really is.
0: All right, where is he, George?
1: At the moment, in Tahiti.
0: Tahiti?
1: Yes, living in the seaport town of Papeete. Well?
0: George.
1: Yes?
0: I don't want this job, not one bit.
1: Oh, now, Johnny.
0: But, I'll take it on. For just one reason.
1: Yes?
0: All my life, I've dreamed about someday seeing Tahiti. Item two on the expense account includes $8 plane fare Hartford to New York City, $785.30 to the Fiji Islands. Then we'll call it a total of $850 for plane tickets and a handful of incidentals. It took over a full day of flying for me to reach the town of Nandi on the western shore of the little Pacific island of Viti Levu. But it was a lot better than a couple of weeks aboard a steamer. Another hop took me across the island to Suva. And there, well, it's picture postcard country, all of it. Vast, heavy tropical forests. Millions, billions of beautiful blossoms everywhere. Picturesque South Sea villages full of

most caressing climate. Oh, yeah. It's really an ideal place to get away from it all. Sound nice? You want to go there? Well, that made me want to stay there. Yeah, it's the one place I found where I could really completely relax. And I made up my mind to take the fullest possible advantage of it, job or no job. I learned that Mr. Charles Stockley, the man who'd sent for me, lived in a small bamboo house near the water's edge within easy walking distance of the hotel where I'd registered. But my nice, idyllic dream was quickly shattered when I found him there. When I found what was left of him.

0: Stockerly?
1: Just 1 minute, please.
0: Yeah, sure. Yes, Mr. Stockerly?
2: No, I am Dr. Bentley.
0: Oh, well, I'm Johnny Dollar, a special investigator. Is that Mr. Stockerly?
2: Yes, it is.
0: What happened? Who did this to him? Is he still alive?
2: Yes, Mr. Dollar. He's resting as a result of a sedative I've given him.
0: But he looks as though he... Why, what happened to him, Doctor?
2: He was up on the side of Ka Abu Mountain gathering flowers on a long and treacherous ledge.
0: Oh.
2: When he noticed someone following him very furtively.
0: Oh?
2: Apparently this someone did not wish to be seen by him. He kept getting closer and closer, but always in hiding.
0: Go on, Doctor.
2: Then Mr. Stockerly realized it was someone there with no good intent. That as he sought to escape, stepping gingerly and carefully along the rim of the ledge...
0: Yeah?
2: He isn't certain exactly what happened. He's quite sure he didn't slip.
0: Uh-huh.
2: Rather that he was shoved by this someone from behind a bush. He fell about 60 feet down through the tangled brush and remained there overnight. Now, if one of the natives hadn't found him early this afternoon...
0: But he isn't sure he was pushed off there.
2: Oh, he's quite certain of it.
0: And that the man, the person he saw up there, wasn't just somebody else gathering flowers.
2: Mr. Dollar, if it weren't for his exhaustion, and of course the sedative I have given him, he would have fled this island immediately. You see, he's a very nervous and, I might say, apprehensive man.
0: Look, do you know of anyone who might want to harm Mr. Stockerly?
2: Oh, certainly not, sir. Mr. Stockerly, in spite of his nervous affliction, a constant kind of fear, I would say.
0: Yes, I know, I know.
2: Why, he is one of the most highly regarded... Well, I'm certain that no one, white or native...
0: Yeah, okay. Now, how long do you think he'll sleep?
2: Oh, until sometime late tomorrow morning.
0: All right, then I'd better plan on bunking down right here.
2: Tell me, Mr. Dollar.
0: Yeah?
2: Do you think that he is possibly in danger from someone?
0: Maybe. Maybe not. We'll see. When I told the doctor of my job, he was completely cooperative. Helped me improvise a bed near Mr. Stockerly's, and he had some food brought in for me. That and his fee for the care of Stockerly came to $9. I didn't get much sleep that night. Every completely harmless sound around that little shack got me up with a start. Had I known what the morning was to bring, I might have asked the doctor for a sedative for myself. Promptly, at 5:30 a.m., Stockerly woke up. He was so worried, nervous, and excited, I thought he'd gone completely off his nut.
3: It's no use, Dollar. We've got to get out of here, yes? We must get away before he finds me again and kills me.
0: So he left on the morning plane. But it wasn't until we changed at Suva, then at Nandi, and finally started that long leg of our flight across the Pacific towards San Francisco, that he calmed down long enough to tell me what it was all about, after a lot of irrelevant chatter about his family.
3: The death of my darling wife back in 1958 upset me terribly, Mr. Dollar. I confess I became a nervous wreck, temporarily, that is. If it hadn't been for our adopted daughter, Joyce, a wonderful girl, I'd have lost my mind.
0: You, what about your adopted son? Wasn't he any help?
3: Andrew? Oh, never. I've given Andrew everything, Mr. Dollar. Too much. Education, money, investments that'll keep him wealthy for life. Bad mistake. He's never done a day's work in his life.
0: Yeah, well, now...
3: Much more, he's never shown the slightest sign of gratitude for love for his sister.
0: I see.
3: But Joyce, who asked for nothing in all her life, who worked to train herself, to support herself, and is now married to a fine young man.
0: Mr. Stockerly...
3: Joyce has been nothing but a joy and comfort to me.
0: About these threats now.
3: That is why I never worried about the... Threats?
0: Yes.
3: They've been more than that. They've been attempts upon my life. Like the one you nearly witnessed there in Tahiti, where I thought I finally found safety.
0: From whom, Mr. Stockerly?

0: properly.
1: From whom? From whom? Home in Hartford, when I tried to tell the police, they wouldn't believe me. I suppose perhaps because of my nervous condition, but it must be Harry Linker.
0: Linker?
1: Yes, Linker. Years ago, I had him sent to prison. He swore he'd get even with me.
0: Oh, but look, don't they all make that kind of
1: threat? What do the police say? That he's reformed now, that it must be someone else. But I knew he'd come back to kill me, and he has.
0: Oh, now listen.
1: First for threats over the telephone, right after Martha died, as I was about to leave for Europe.
0: Oh, and when you left, he stopped bothering you?
1: Stopped. It was in Paris that I heard from him again. It was in Paris, Mr. Dollar, that I narrowly escaped being run down in the street and by an American car.
0: But now look.
1: So I fled to London. I should have known better than to walk the streets there alone at night. But it was there that only the intervention of a bobby kept me from being murdered by him after another warning.
0: But Mr. Stargillay...
1: In Jakarta, more threats. I found a poisonous reptile in my trunk. In Stockholm, I found the scorpions in my briefcase just in time.
0: Oh, now please, look here, Mr. Stargillay.
1: I've run, but he's kept coming after me. He attempted to poison my food, I'm sure of that.
0: Mr. Stargillay...
1: There in Tahiti. Yes?
0: Look, every one of those things could have been coincidence.
1: Coincidence?
0: So please, until we have some proof this man Linker is chasing you around...
1: The doctor told me that unless I am able to stop this mad flight, I'll kill myself. Perhaps even deliberately. What'll I do? Where can I go?
0: Well, right now, we're heading back to the States, back to Hartford.
1: What if he's following us?
0: Then maybe we'll find some proof against him.
1: Proof? By having me killed?
0: Look, you'd better take another of those pills the doctor left for you.
1: And you'll stay awake to protect me?
0: Yes, I promise. Coincidence? Why, sure it was. There at the San Francisco airport when the baggage truck ran out of control and almost hit him. Anyhow, I practically had to hold his hand on the rest of the trip to Hartford. There, I piled into my car, drove straight to my apartment, gave him a key, and had him go upstairs and wait for me while I put the car away in the garage at the back. It took me 3 trips up those stairs with the luggage, but then... There we are. All set.
1: Aren't you going to lock the door, Mr. Dollar?
0: Oh, please, now. Don't worry. I've sprung the catch. Hey, did you pull down all those shades?
1: Of course I did.
0: Oh. Look, as I told you on the phone, until we get some proof that this... here now. There, this place looks a little more cheerful.
1: Holy... There, do you see?
0: Now, Stockley...
1: What's the matter with you? Get away from that window. He thinks you're me.
0: Oh, no, please, listen. That must have been some kid with a little 22. You... Oops.
1: Now, do you believe me, Mr. Dollar?
0: I, yeah, you got a point.

0: I carefully dug one of the 38 slugs out of the wall, wrapped it in a handkerchief, then put in a fast call to Bill Peters, who was not only a good doctor, but, well, I told him to pack a gun into his medical kit. He arrived in short order and did what he could to quiet Mr. Stockerly's nerves and agreed to stick around.
1: He'll sleep a little while now, Johnny.
0: Good.
1: But listen.
0: Yeah, Bill?
1: Did you hear him? You know, he's not kidding. This old coot's gonna take the leap unless we can...
0: Suicide?
1: Wouldn't put it one bit beyond him. Believe me, this whole business has him in pretty bad shape.
0: Oh, that just doesn't make sense, Bill.
1: Because he's been trying so hard to run away from this killer or supposed killer.
0: Well, sure he has. And if he wanted to die,
1: just
0: he had...
1: brush up on your human psychology, boy.
0: Okay, I'll take your word for it. Now, if you'll stick around, I'll get this bullet over to headquarters.
1: I'll be here.
0: At headquarters, they gave me the story that Stockerly had said they would. A few years in the clink had changed Harry Linker. He was living a model life, running a store right here in Hartford. I called on Linker at his hardware store, and I must say he convinced me that he was behaving himself. He was even quite concerned about Mr. Stockerly, offered to help us if he could. I called on Stockerly's adopted daughter. Then I told her the whole situation.
2: Oh, this is a terrible thing, Mr. Dollar.
0: I know.
2: If only Daddy'd told me so I could have done something to help him.
0: Well, as soon as we clear this thing up...
2: I'll go to him right away.
0: No, just wait, please.
2: He needs me.
0: Well, you can probably help your father more than anyone else in the world, but not right away.
2: But you'll let me know the minute we can bring him here and take care of him.
0: Yes. Now, you're sure your husband would agree to that?
2: Of course. Yes, of course he would.
0: Oh, good. That's all I wanted to know.
2: You don't think my husband could be behind this? Why, Ed feels as much affection for Daddy as I
0: You'd,
2: do.
0: You'd better answer that phone, hadn't you?
2: Oh, yes. Excuse me. Hello? Why, yes, he's right here. Mr. Dollar.
0: Oh, thanks. Johnny Dollar.
3: Been calling all over for you. This is Bill Peters, Johnny.
0: Yeah, Doc.
3: Listen, there was a phone call right after you left.
0: Oh?
3: Stockerly was awake, and I made the mistake of letting him take it.
0: Yeah?
3: He listened for a second, got as white as a sheet, and then started yelling, no, you'll never get me.
0: Go on, Bill.
3: Then he slammed down the receiver and made a dive for the window.
0: Bill!
3: It's all right. I caught him in time.
0: Oh,
3: I gave him a stiff hypo, and, well, that's it. Johnny?
0: Suicide. What's the matter with me? I tore on over to George Reed's office at the insurance company.
4: Here you are, Johnny. Our copy of Mr. Stockerly's policy.
0: Yeah, good. All right. Well, let me see if
4: I... As you'll note, his adopted daughter, Joyce, is the sole beneficiary.
0: Yeah, I see. But Andrew, the adopted son, is specifically omitted.
4: Irrevocably. So if you think he might have anything to gain by Mr. Stockerly's death, you're wrong.
0: Uh-huh. Look, here it is. The suicide clause.
4: Well, of course.
0: All right. So maybe Andrew couldn't get any of Stockerly's money. But if that old man killed himself, neither could Joyce... And believe me, Andrew would love that.
4: Oh?
0: So, these attempts on the old man's life, were they? Were they really?
4: What?
0: Or were they just part of a long, drawn-out, careful campaign to drive him off his rocker, make him kill himself?
4: But if that's
0: Can
4: true...
0: anybody prove that Andrew actually tried to kill him? No. In spite of all sorts of opportunity, and with plenty of money to follow him all over the world, to plague him, to worry him, to... All right. Where does he live, George? Andrew, I mean. Have you got his address?
4: Well, yes, I...
0: Then give it to me, quick. Travel stickers, huh? On all his luggage. From all the places Mr. Stockerly has been.
5: Yes, I suppose I should have taken them off my luggage.
0: Mm-hmm. They are going to hang you, Andrew.
5: Do you think for one minute that you or the police can ever prove I actually tried to kill my foster father? Because I didn't.
0: Maybe they won't need to.
5: Now, just a minute.
0: Maybe this is one time I'd better take the law into my own hands.
5: No, Dallas, stand back.
0: Oh, yeah, I see. But you'd better let me have that gun, Andy, so the police can compare it with the slug I dug out of the wall.
5: What?
0: This is the gun you used to throw a couple of shots through the window of my apartment.
5: That was your apartment where he went?
0: That's right.
5: But it was you who drove him over there in the car.
0: That's right.
5: But you left him there, and I thought...
0: Just long enough to put my car away. And I'm the one who almost got nicked by those shots of yours. And I don't like that, Andy.
5: Stand back, I say.
0: You better give me that gun.
5: No.
0: Because if you try to use it now, you will be in trouble.
5: Listen, Dolly.
0: Yeah.
5: Randy, no.
0: All I hope is they lock that bird up for the rest of his life. And that somehow Joyce and her husband can bring the poor old man back to normal. Expense account total, hold your hat. It's $2,561 even. Yours truly, Johnny Dollar.
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0: Yours truly, Johnny Dollar, starring Bob Bailey, originates in Hollywood and is written, produced, and directed by Jack Johnstone. Heard in our cast were Virginia Gregg, G. Stanley Jones, Ben Wright, Ralph Moody, Harry Bartell, and Carlton G. Young. 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
1: Bold Venture. Adventure, intrigue, mystery, romance, starring Humphrey Bogart and Lauren Bacall. Together in the sultry setting of tropical Havana and the mysterious islands of the Caribbean, Bold Venture.

0: tragic names of Humphrey Bogart and Lauren Bacall bring you Bold Venture and a tale of mystery and intrigue.
1: How soon will Slate be back, Miss Duvall? I ask only because I hope it's not for hours and hours.
2: Not so close, Frankie. I might fog your glasses.
1: I'll chance it. Ever kiss a boy with tortoise shells?
2: You're probing, Professor. Now, let me think. Yes. Yes, I did once.
1: Exciting?
2: Well, I was 5 and he was 6. He asked me up to his treehouse to admire his collection of steelies and glassies. I'll never forget. I had to hobble home on 1 roller skate.
1: Why?
2: The kid was a cad.
1: You're cute. Cute as a bug in a rug.
2: Oh, Frankie. Next you'll be telling me I'm the bee's knees.
1: You want it subtle, huh? Okay. I'll tell you in words they write in poems. How the curve of your mouth is classic. How your cheek is...
2: Back up, Buster. I'll uncurl your ringlets.
3: What's up, sailor? Boy trying to sell you a magazine subscription?
1: Slate. Slate Shannon. You remember me?
3: You heard, sailor. She said it real clear. She said back. Hey. Hey, wait a minute. You're Greg's brother. Greg Jordan's brother.
1: That's right, Frankie.
3: What are you doing in Havana, kid? How's Greg?
1: One at a time, Slate. The big brother's married. 4 kids and a mortgage. What I'm doing in Havana is learning what every young fellow should know. I left college to try to learn it. Want to take me around the museums and teach me?
3: Sure, kid. I'll show you a Havana they never dreamed of in the geography books.
1: And we'll take Miss Duvall, too, huh? Please. That way it'll be coeducational.

0: Jack, hiya.
1: Frankie.
0: Catch anything?
1: A sea bass. Baby, threw him back. Never have any luck surfishing. Used to get prizes for the amount of seaweed I pulled up.
0: You know, I don't figure you. I really don't.
1: No? Tell me why, kid.
0: A big-time gambler like you. A man the police are looking for, and you pick yourself a seaside park and fish.
1: You ought to try it. Restful. For the nerves. You study about nerves at college?
0: Ah, economics.
1: That sounds educational. Brief me on economics, kid.
0: Get money from people. That's a brief on every textbook I ever had.
1: Good books. Sound. You got the makings, kid. I like the way you operated on the boat. I'll tell you the truth. I never saw a better second card stud dealer in my life. Where'd you learn?
0: My brother. He did it for the oohs and ahs in the parlor.
1: Well, that's one way. Did you see your brother's friend, Shannon?
0: Sure. Tonight we're going to have a party. Laughs and tickles and rumbas.
1: Wait a minute. No, I thought I had a bite. What I was going to say, kid, don't have too good a time. Shannon's got to get us out of Havana.
0: He will.
1: Because if we ever step foot on that liner again, we'll take the rest of the crews and whatever they use for a brig.
0: I said Shannon will get us out.
1: Sure you did. Only I've got something else to tell you. Remember the guy on the boat who always wore double-breasted tweeds? The man who dropped maybe $200 in draw poker in stateroom 20?
0: I don't remember his name, but he played a fair hand at draw, lost his dough, and then hung around and watched. That him?
1: Mm-hmm. He's a detective, kid. He's tailing me. I shook him someplace on Malecone Drive.
0: How do you know he's a detective?
1: Because I had to hit him before I shook him. He showed me a card, told me the vacationers were squawking about a couple of Sharpies. You and me. Told me how much we cheated them out of. Said, please come along. So now you know why it's important.
0: I told you. Shannon's a sucker. He'll get us out of Havana.

0: Slade, I'll never forget you for this. The places you've shown me. And this highlight game, I've always wanted to see one. You're making childhood dreams come true.
1: You do my heart good, kid, enjoying yourself like this. Make me remember how I was the first time I hit Havana.
2: Tell us about it, Slate. Tell us how you came, a barefoot, bright-eyed lad with downy cheeks of tan.
1: Look, you asked me to tell it. Let me tell it. There I was, standing on the pier, a bright-eyed lad with...
0: Look at those guys. The way they handle those sisters. Look at that catch.
1: As I was saying, there I was, standing on the pier, Havana reaching her arms out to me. Me, a bright-eyed lad with...
2: Wait, Slate. That man over there. The one in the double-breasted tweed suit. The one who's been following us.
1: You'll listen to me, huh, Frankie?
2: He's coming over to us. Wait till he gets here. Then you can tell him, too.
0: Slate. That's the guy I've been telling you about. The one on the boat. He scares me.
3: Having a jolly time, Frankie? Like the game?
0: What does he want with me, Slate?
1: You heard the boy, Buster. Answer the boy.
3: Keep your long fingers out of it, mister. That way we won't ever quarrel. Come on, Frankie. Let's walk out of here like we're old school chums, huh?
0: Slate!
1: Leave him alone. Leave the kid alone.
3: I told you. Let's not make a scene, huh, pal? Don't make me breathe too hard, Frankie. I'm not...
1: Maybe
3: gonna...
1: I can arrange that, Buster. About the breathing.
3: The long fingers, I told you.
1: Yeah. Count them, mister. All five of them.
0: I'll kill him, Slate. I'll kill him.
1: Give me that bottle, kid. You're going crazy.
0: Kill him. Kill him.
1: The bottle, Frankie. Give me that bottle.
0: I'm sorry. I'm sorry, Slate.
2: Let's take the kid home, Slate. It's way beyond his nap time.

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0: meet on wild old type follies. That's the way me and my guitar observe it, Mr. Slade.
1: Well, both of you got good eyes. I still don't understand what you got against Frank Sailor.
2: Did you see the way he broke that bottle? He was going to stab that man.
1: Oh, I doubt it. Kid saw the routine in the movies once. He figures it's the thing to do in Havana. Look, you can't blame him for nuzzling up to you. Let's face it, you're a nuzzable girl.
2: Choosy, too. I select my own nuzzlers.
0: Mr. Slate, may I say a word?
1: Go ahead, King.
0: I have seen many men as I walk through the world.
1: Oh, here we go.
0: Men of high breeding and low. The looks they gave could wither the soul. Men who drew shadows about their shoulders.
1: What don't you like about Frank Jordan?
0: He's a stinker.
2: A big one.
1: Now, look, he's the brother of a friend of mine. That makes him a responsibility. I'm going to take care of Frank Jordan while he's in Havana.
2: What's he in Havana for? Well,
1: what are you in Havana for?
2: Go stick your head in a hose.
1: Slate Shannon speaking.
3: Slate. Slate, come down here right away. Please. Please, you've got to.
1: What's the matter, Frank?
3: Hurry, there's not a lot of time.
1: Why isn't there a lot of time? What's happening?
3: I'm afraid, Slate. Please, at the Hotel Suarez on the Prado. Hurry.
1: Hello? Hello, Frank. Hey, hello. What were you saying, Sailor?
0: Miss Sailor went out, Mr. Slade, with a huff.
1: Well, if she and the huff come back and ask for me, tell them don't ask.
4: Please make yourself comfort, Miss Duval. In the big wicker chair with the inner tube cushion will be nice.
2: Gee, Inspector, the way you treat a girl, it makes her eyelashes flutter. See? Flutter. Now the left one. Flutter.
4: I cannot tell you how pleasurable it is you come to me, even without that I arrested you.
2: That's why you gave me the chair with the inner tube, huh?
4: Exactly. Oh, you are a sly one, Miss Duval.
2: Just call me Slyzy.
4: And now perhaps you will tell me why you have come. To bribe me for something you have committed or are about to commit?
2: Heel, boy, heel.
4: If you have not perpetrated a crime, Senorita, please do not waste my time. Adios. It has been charming.
2: Maybe I can dream one up for you. Interested?
4: Panting at the mouth. Who robbed who? Who killed who? Who mayhemed who?
2: I don't know yet, but I have a feeling it's coming. From a kid by the name of Frank Jordan, brother of an old pal of Slate's.
4: You suspect this Frank Jordan of dire deeds?
2: Worse than that. I hate him.
4: A woman's hate is meaningless, Senorita, till the man she hates does something to her. I see no bruises on you.
2: He got into Havana last night, off the SS Regina. Slate had to work a man over for him. I want you to find out why. I'll flutter again for you, anytime you ask.
4: You have twisted my elbow, Senorita. I will look into this Frank Jordan for you.
2: Thanks, LaSalle. I say it from the heart. Thanks.

0: Yeah, it's me.
1: Talk some more. I gotta be sure.
0: Come on, open up. What's the matter with you?
2: Inside, Slate, quick. I'm like glad to see you.
0: Tell me why, huh?
2: I'm gonna level with you, Slate. I thought I was being smart. Now I'm in trouble. Listen to me. You gotta get me out of Havana.
0: The liner you came to Havana on is leaving tonight. Why not take that?
2: I can't, don't you see? The trouble happened on the boat.
0: A woman?
2: I didn't know anything about her. You know, the travel folder said meet new friends, and I met her.
0: Husband?
2: He'll kill me. He said he would.
0: Close your mouth, kid. I'll answer the door. Do you want something?
3: Inside, mister. This gun can start scratching your grave. Hello, Frank.
2: Look, I was just playing around. I didn't know it.
3: Against the wall, Frank. Face it. Now you, mister.
0: I don't know who you are or what you want, but why don't we just sit down, prop our legs up, you know, talk. What's with the gun?
3: Against the wall. Turn around, both of you. The guy your guest, Frankie?
2: Leave him out of this.
3: All right. You can go now, mister. When things get tough, we can do this to packed houses, Frankie.
2: A boy never stops learning, Jack. And you know what?
3: What?
2: I was starting to worry. I was thinking Shannon wasn't believing me. Now he does. He'll take good care of me. I'll be real grateful.

0: Our stars, Humphrey Bogart and Lauren Bacall, and the second act of our story.
1: I tell you, senor, you must get up this instant. Get up from the floor and take out of here, you. Come, senor, I will show you what I do in such instances. Do you understand what I am telling you? Up.
2: Hey, cut it out, will you?
3: Very good. You have responded well.
2: What happened? Who are you?
1: Jimenez. Who else would I be?
2: Okay. Hey, where's Frank Jordan?
1: He who rented this room? Out.
2: There was another man here with him.
3: Grande, big man. They left together.
2: Together, huh? Probably with their arms around each other.
3: Oh, it's not so. The big man pushed Senor Jordan in front of him with hand in pocket as if he had a gun. Now, senor, who are you?
2: Just a bad dream, Jimenez. Something that never should have happened.
3: Si, senor. And you look it.

0: Look what your friendship for Frankie got you, Slade. Lumps on the cranium.
1: One lump. Let's not get carried away with this thing.
0: I got a big rise out of that soft skull of yours. Could have killed you.
1: Look, sailor, just for a little while, let me enjoy the breezes from the sea, the whispering of the coconut palms, the splendor of the setting sun. Translation, stop flapping your gums.
0: I'll always remember you this way, Slate, with your brain in a sling.
1: What eat you, sailor? I told you the kid's in trouble. He's...
0: What does that make you, Mother Shannon? Put it all together and it spells sucker.
1: Guy clobbering me on the back of the head, taking Frankie for a gun ride, who knows where. What's all that, a senior prom?
2: Senorita Duval, Senor Shannon.
0: Ask me later, Slate. Right now a policeman is mushing his way through the sand to me. Here we are, LaSalle, old pally.
2: I see you. You are very clear in the twilight. Hello.
1: And a hello to you, LaSalle. Hey, kid, you ought to try the local Y. They've got just the thing for breathless boys like you.
2: Thank you. I will consider it. But the reason for my breathless, amigo, friend mine, is that a man lies murdered.
1: And you couldn't wait to spread the news, huh, LaSalle? I'm a fool to ask this, but anyone we know?
2: I think... A man in a double-breasted tweed suit. A man with whom you have had what is called a disturbance of the peace in my set. Witnesses told us of this.
0: You were right, Slate. You were a fool to ask. Take the jackpot.
1: Now look, Inspector Mine, that was just a friendly little round of fisticuffs. You know, the manly art. Comes a time in every fellow's life...
2: Oh, it is not you of whom we have suspicion this time, Shannon. But of a buddy pal, Frank Jordan. This is the name, the anonymous man... The unidentified man of the tweed suit whispered before he died. Frank Jordan.
0: You see, Slade, I told
2: Please,
0: you...
2: Please, Miss Duval, let us go to my business and talk of Shannon's friend, Frank Jordan. Huh? My arm?
0: Wouldn't go without it. See what happens when fellows agree with me, Slade? They give me their...

0: cut it out, King.
1: Why is it all of a sudden my music does not agree with you, Mr. Slate?
0: I'm trying to think.
1: About Frank Jordan?
0: What happened to him? Why did a gunsel beat me around the head and not Frank? Where did he take Frank? And why did he take him?
1: A man who beats a man about the head with a gun may also reverse the gun, Mr. Shannon. It takes less energy to pull a trigger. Perhaps this is what was done to...
0: No, it wasn't. Hiya, Frank.
2: I got away from him. He was going to kill me, but I tricked him.
0: You did, huh? How?
2: While he wasn't looking, I hit him. I hit him hard. Knocked him out.
0: You know what I think, kid? I think you don't have the strength to hit a man and tilt his head.
2: I hit him with an andiron.
0: Now you come back to me because you want to get out of Havana.
2: That's why I brought my bag. Don't tell me you're going to change your mind. Look, I can't get on that liner.
0: Tonight, when it's dark, I'll run you over to Key West. Come on, Frank, let's hide you away from all that trouble.
3: Do I get to sit on the inner tube again, LaSalle?
4: It is comforting, is it not, Senorita? But I think you will not care to. I think what I have to tell you of this Jordan will make you stand on end.
3: Not bad, huh?
4: This matter of Frank Jordan. He had an admirable record in his college until he played hooky.
3: Hooky?
4: Your pardon. During his sabbatical of this hooky, he was seen to consort with the notorious gamblers. The police of many states saw him so consorting. It made them to rub their chins and say,
3: They said that, huh? Just like that.
4: And when they found him always in the shadow of an infamous ship's gambler, a Jack Cronin, a cheat, a known criminal, they said,
3: And that makes Frankie, boy.
4: A man we want for murder. Tell Shannon that, Senorita Duval. Tell Shannon if he does not give us this murder suspect, we will hold Shannon for accessory.
3: It'll break his heart, so I'll tell him. That's what the man said, Slate. The man told me Frank was wanted for murder.
0: Well, LaSalle might be telling the truth at that.
3: What do you mean, might be? He's police inspector of Havana. Why should he lie?
0: Yeah, that's a good question.
3: Don't you get it, Slate? He's playing you for a patsy. Something happened on that cruise liner so that Frank can't go back to it.
0: He said it was something about a woman.
3: Maybe. LaSalle said Frank was mixed up with a professional gambler named Jack Cronin. You're going to turn Frank over to LaSalle, aren't you?
0: No.
3: This is really one of your dull days, Slate. Why aren't you going to turn him in?
0: Because I'm not sure. Try to understand my side of it, Sailor. Frank is just a kid. His brother and I went through a lot together. I owe his brother at least this much to give Frank a chance.
3: Next week, East Lynn.
0: That's your trouble, Sailor. Someone gets a little sentimental, a guy embarrasses himself in front of you just so he can be honest, and you...
3: I'm sorry. I said I was sorry, Slate.
0: I've got Frank down at that old shack of Mario's, the boat, too. If anybody drops in and asks for me, tell him I'll be there.
3: And I'm just supposed to sit around like an information desk, huh?
0: And if anybody asks, I'm leaving for Key West in just 1 hour.

0: Frank. It's me, Slate Shannon.
1: Boy, I was worried you weren't coming.
0: How do you feel, Frank?
1: Anxious. When are we getting out of here?
0: When it gets real dark, there's not much moon tonight. We'll make it a Key West easy. What have you been doing with yourself all this time?
1: Cards and playing solitaire.
0: You play poker?
1: Not much.
0: You want to play?
1: Just you and me? Two-handed?
0: Showdown. Just to pass the time away.
1: What do we play for?
0: Matchsticks, marks, and a piece of paper, that's all.
1: Sure, I'd like it.
0: All right, let's sit down. Is your suitcase on the chair?
1: Give it to me. Sorry. Just had you here. I'll take it.
0: Sure. Here, let's sit. Here, use these cards. I picked them up at my hotel.
1: What's the matter with these cards I've been using?
0: Nothing. Same design, same cards. Let's just use my cards, huh?
1: Sure. I'll get these out of the way here. All right. Want a cut for deal?
0: Yeah. Six of clubs.
1: Ace, my deal.
0: Deal away.
1: Queen for you. Nine for me. Ten for you. Ace for me. Four for you. Six for you. And, well, little old nine for me. Filled it inside straight.
0: Well, that about does it, Frank. I'm clean out of matchsticks.
1: I'll lend you some.
0: No, I've had enough. You're a lucky boy for a kid who doesn't know much about... Come on in, people.
2: Hiya, Frank.
1: What is this, Slate?
3: Isn't someone going to say hello to me?
0: I told you to give directions, sailor, not to come here.
3: When this fellow here asked me where you were, I leaned over the desk and said, "Are you Jack Cronin?" For an answer, he winked, grinned, and showed me a gun.
2: You weren't going to leave without me, were you, Frank?
1: This is the guy who slugged you, Slate.
0: Yeah, I know.
1: He's the guy that's been after me. One that wants to get me.
0: Tell me something, Cronin. How did a kid like Frankie here get away from a big man like you?
2: I'll tell you about it, Shannon. It was... double-crosser! Double!
3: How do you like your boy now, Slate? A killer.
0: Oh, it was self-defense, sailor. Cronin was after the kid. You saw it.
3: Slate, have you gone completely crazy?
0: Come on, Frank. Let's go to Key West.
1: Sure we will. And you know why?
0: Sure I know why. The dough you've got in that suitcase. That's the money you and Cronin took off the customers on that luxury liner. Cheated them out of it.
1: I'm holding the gun. I'm confessing.
0: You're a bright kid, Frankie. That dead man in the tweed suit, you killed him too?
1: I didn't mind. He was a company cop.
3: And what's a company cop to a bloody boy like you?
1: Thanks, Dal.
0: I want to tell you something, Frank. I wasn't really sure about you. You want to know when I found out?
1: I know. When you pulled that crummy trick of handing me a deck of cards without aces. But aces suddenly turned up, didn't they, Slate? And nine times out of ten in my hand.
0: Sure. The ones you palmed from the solitaire deck you were playing with. You had to cheat even though you were playing for matchsticks.
1: It's dark enough now, Slate. Take me to Key West.
0: Yeah, I'll take you. Kill the light sailor.
1: I'll find you in the dark, Slate.
4: You found me?
0: Okay, sailor. You can turn on the lights.
3: You convinced now?
0: Yeah. I'm not sending my boy to college. Their jaws break too easy.

0: Hey, sailor.
1: What do you want?
0: Here, take a card.
1: Oh, no. You're going to show me that corny card trick again?
0: Now, go ahead. Take one. Anyone at all.
1: All right. Four of clubs.
0: No, no. Don't tell me what it is. Just look at it and remember it. Take another one. That's right. Now, put it back in the deck. That's right. Now, I'll shuffle them. Now, watch this.
1: I can hardly wait.
0: Now, this will astound you.
1: Say.
0: Huh?
1: I forgot what my card was.
0: What is it with you? A guy learns a few card tricks, he likes to show them off.
1: I know a trick. See? Nothing up my sleeves, no strings, no rubber bands. Hands behind my back.
0: So?
1: So close your eyes. Astound you?
0: That's a trick. Last girl who did that held her hands behind my back. Come here. That's the way the trick goes.
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The war changed many things, the face of the earth and the people on it. Before the war, Frank Race worked as an attorney, but he traded his law books for the cloak and dagger of the OSS. And when it was over, his former life was over too. Adventure had become his business. The Adventures of Frank.

0: And now we join Frank Race for the Enoch Arden Adventure.
1: It was one of those places that features music, not only for atmosphere, but also to drown out the cries of the patrons when they get their checks. Mine was a mellow mood. I expected to be joined at any moment by a creature both feminine and alluring. So I was settling myself for a gentle and interesting evening when...
2: But I cannot admit you, monsieur.
3: Hey, Ray, tell these guys you know me, will you?
1: Don't make a scene, Henri. Let the gentleman in.
3: There, you see, wise guy. Wise guy.
1: What's the pitch, Mung?
3: I got a dame in a cab. She wants to see you.
1: Why didn't she come in? She's supposed to meet me here.
3: Huh? You expecting a dame?
1: You don't think I'd go white tying to dine alone, do you?
3: I got me a feeling the dame in my cab ain't the one you're expecting.
1: Blonde, statuesque, rather beautiful?
3: Redhead, stacked, completely a pip.
1: That good? All right, you sold me. Henri.
2: You wish something, Monsieur Ace?
1: Yeah, there'll be a lady seeking me. I've been taken suddenly ill.
2: Ill?
1: You'll make it convincing.
2: Oh, but of course, Monsieur Ace. You are dying.
1: A phrase from Mark, the lady in the cab was a pip. I had a look at her while lighting a cigarette. I held the match until it almost burned my fingers. Then I sat back to await developments.
4: I'm Hillary Stewart. I have a personal problem that I think you could help me with, Race. A matter of insurance. The policy's for $500,000.
1: Something tells me the insurance is on your husband's life.
4: Yes.
1: And at the moment he's alive?
4: I don't know. You see, Race, I'm 26 years old. I was married 8 years ago. Almost 7 years ago, my husband disappeared.
1: Disappeared?
4: Just disappeared. Police had the case. There was a lot of publicity and...
1: Oh, yes, I remember.

0: Out of publicity and...
1: Oh, yes, yes, I remember. Martin Stewart, senior partner in the importing firm of Stewart Ronick, wasn't he?
0: That's right. And in this state...
2: You have a worse head than you've got now when I finish with you.
3: Now, you red-headed old Benji, what is it?
2: Well, where's the money?
3: What money?
2: What money, says he, standing there like a blooming infant.
3: And I repeat it, what money?
2: The money you took from the safe, you Irish rat.
3: I took no money from the safe, and I'm not a rat. You be keeping a civil tongue in your head, or I'll bat you over the eye.
2: Don't lie to me, Dennis Sullivan. The safe is open and the money's gone.
3: Oh, it was there last night when I closed the office.
2: Well, it ain't there now.
3: Wait a minute. Where's George Music?
2: I suppose he's in his room. Where do you expect him to be?
3: I expect him to be in purgatory if he's done what I think he has.
2: Is it rousing the house you want to be doing?
3: You were no mouse yourself, you know. Just sleeping like a lamb, the devil is.
2: Well, try the door if you're so bent on seeing him.
3: By all the saints. Tis like I thought.
2: His bed ain't been slept in.
3: He's gone, and with him's gone your money. Come to think about it, I remember now. He was unusual curious about that safe. Come on.
2: And where do you think you're going?
3: To look for my wallet.
2: Don't be trying to think up any funny stories, Mr. Sullivan.
3: Hold your tongue. The wallet's gone. And in it was the combination to the safe. I remember now. I was showing Music this picture. And we were drinking, and he poured me another drink, and that's the last I remember.
2: Well, that's just too bad, because there was $200 in that safe, and you're going to work right here and pay it back.
3: Heaven give me strength to keep me hands off the woman.
4: It is the morning of a spring day in Los Angeles. Two men sit in the lobby of a hotel. Suddenly, one of them arises and motions to the other. Together, they walk briskly toward a man with dark glasses, tapping his way through the crowded lobby with a white cane.
5: And that's him, all right. I remember the story.
6: Don't worry about me. I'm all set.
5: Okay, here goes. Oh, pardon me, but aren't you Jonathan Flynn?
7: Yes, yes, I am.
5: Well, my name's Music, Mr. Flynn, George Music. And this is Mr. Paul Yates.
7: Pleased to meet you, Mr. Music. Mr. Yates?
5: Say, Mr. Flynn, is there some place around here where we can talk without being disturbed?
7: Well, what did you wish to discuss? I'm rather busy this morning.
6: Oh, we won't be a minute.
5: Oh, no. We'd like to talk in private.
7: The lobby sounds as if it were rather crowded. Well, we could go to my room if you wish.
5: Well, that's a good idea.
7: You'll have to pardon me, but I can't hear her very well. I'm blind, you know.
5: Yes, I'm sorry.
6: Yeah, I'll say.
5: And let me take your arm.
7: Thank you. No.
6: This is a nice hotel, Mr. Flynn.
7: I like it very much here. Everyone takes very good care of me.
5: And here's the elevator.
8: Watch your step, please.
6: How long you lived here, Mr. Flynn?
7: I haven't been here very long. I should say it's about 3 weeks, yes.
5: What floor are you on?
7: Sixth. Room 619, three doors to the
6: side. Say, that's a lovely ring you have there. Mm. How many carats?
7: Slightly over two.
5: That tie pin must be over a carat, too.
7: Yes, it weighs...
8: Sixth floor.
7: Yes, I was going to say, it weighs almost a carat and a half.
5: Hmm. Family heirlooms?
7: Why are you so interested in my diamonds?
5: Oh, no reason at all. I imagine everyone admires them. Oh.
6: Here's your room, Mr. Flynn.
7: Oh, yes, yes. If you'll just step in, gentlemen.
6: Thank you.
7: There should be cigars and cigarettes on the smoking stand. Do be seated, please.
5: I don't care if you do.
7: And now then, gentlemen, what did you wish to discuss with me?
5: Well, you see, Mr. Flynn, we're from the Investment Diamond Brokers Exchange. Here's my card.
7: You forget I'm blind. I must take your word for it.
5: Oh, of course, I forgot. But as I was going to say, you can understand now why we were interested in your diamonds.
7: Oh, yes.
6: And naturally, we don't want people to know we're diamond brokers because we might get robbed.
5: Yeah, you see, we always carry a supply with us. By the way, you have a drink?
7: Hmm?
5: I got a flask in my pocket.
7: Drink?
6: Yeah, that's a good idea. You'll join us, won't you, Mr. Flynn?
7: Well, ordinarily I don't drink, but perhaps a little sip might pick me up. I haven't been feeling so well lately.
5: Well, then this is just what you need. A little pick-me-up.
7: Thank you.
5: Yeah, help yourself.
7: Thank you.
6: Pretty hot stuff, huh, Mr. Flynn?

0: little bit of that.
1: It's too strong for me.
2: Gee, I'm sorry, Mr. Finn. I guess me and Paul are pretty used to it. We don't seem to mind it.
3: No. But about those diamonds.
2: Yeah. Would you care to part with them?
4: Not exactly.
2: Well, we're prepared to give you a good price for them.
3: Yeah. More than you expect.
4: I really don't want to sell them, gentlemen.
2: No, we aren't in any hurry. Maybe if we sit here long enough, you'll change your mind.
3: I'm sure you will, Flynn.
4: I don't want to sell. If you gentlemen would excuse me.
2: It's working swell.
3: Yeah.
4: I'm no problem seller.
2: Well, that's that. Come on, get to work.
3: Okay. I got the ring and the tie pin.
2: You search this half of the room, and I'll take the other. Work fast. We might be interrupted.
3: Okay. Pretty slick. Like taking candy from a baby.
5: A few hours later, Flynn recovered sufficiently to call the police. Detective Bud Curtis and Carl Williams are ushered into the disheveled chaos of open drawers and overturned furniture. Mute evidence of the thoroughness of the two thieves' search. Flynn, still under the stupefying effect of the knockout drops, sits crumpled in his chair.
6: And you say they gave their names as Music and Yeats?
7: Yes, that's right.
6: Have you any idea what they might look like?
7: None, except that Music sounded like a big man. And Yeats might have been some kind of foreigner.
6: You mean he spoke with an accent?
7: No. It's just that when you're blind, as I am, you form ideas as to what the person looks like. I can't explain it. You just feel it.
6: Were the diamonds insured?
7: Oh, yes. I've already notified the insurance company.
6: Do you ever remember hearing either of the two voices before?
7: No, sir. No, I never did, no.
6: Well, Bud, looks like we don't have much to work on.
8: Not much. Did anyone see you with these men, Mr. Flynn?
7: Well, the lobby was crowded, but I'm afraid that isn't much help.
6: How about the elevator boy? I'll call the desk and get him up here. Yes. This is Carl Williams from police headquarters. Send the elevator boy up here right away. Just a moment, I'll find out. Do you remember which elevator you rode in?
7: Hmm? Oh, I think it was the middle one.
6: The middle one? Okay, thanks.
8: We'll have the room checked for fingerprints. Maybe something might show up that could help us.
6: Hey, what's that card you have in your hand, Mr. Flynn?
7: Hmm? Card? Oh, this is the card Music handed me when he said he was connected with the diamond brokerage firm.
6: Well, let's see it. Well, this doesn't help much. See what you make out of it, Bud.
8: George Music, linoleum salesman. Huh. No address. Well, it's better than nothing. I tell you what, Carl, you stay here and question the elevator boy.
6: Okay.
8: I'm going to start making the rounds of all the small printing presses in town.
5: Then followed days of endless walking, futile searching, unanswered questions. Apparently, the card had not been printed in Los Angeles. Curtis and Williams had about given up the search for the time being when an unexpected visitor dropped into headquarters.
9: You're the detective that called on me a few days ago, aren't you?
8: Oh, yes. Yes, you own the little printing shop on South Spring, don't you?
9: Yeah. Take a look at this card.
8: Music. Where'd you get this?
9: I made it.
8: Yes, I know, but...
9: And here's the card I made it from.
8: Well, by George. Exactly like the one the blind man had. Hey, Carl, come in here a minute.
6: Okay.
8: When was he into your place?
9: Yesterday. I was pretty rushed with work, and it never dawned on me until about an hour ago. I came here right away.
6: What'd you find?
8: Look at these.
6: Well, that's more like it. When's he coming in for these?
9: Well, that's the sad part of the story. He's already come and got them.
8: What do you mean?
9: Yes, I'm sorry. If I'd only thought sooner. But here's a telephone number that might be of help to you.
8: Let me see it. Where'd you get this?
9: Well, while he was waiting for me to wrap the cards up, he phoned this number. He couldn't get it the first time, so he wrote it on the wall with a pencil.
8: Well, Mr. Mitchell, perhaps you've been a big help to us.
5: Tracing the telephone number, the officers learned that the address is an apartment house on Ingram Street. They contact the manager.
8: You're the manager of this apartment?
10: Yes.
8: We're from police headquarters, and we're looking for a George Music and a Paul Yeats. Are they living here?

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0: How's that for motivation, home you? It feels good to be a road you. It feels good to Geico.
3: I'm Bud Curtis.
4: How do you do?
3: I was going to ask you, Mr. Simmons, what you knew about these men.
4: Well, not very much that it'd be of value to you. Music said he sold linoleum. I've got his card around here someplace.
5: Sure passed him out, didn't they?
3: Yeah. What else you know?
4: Well, that's about all. He always carries a roll of linoleum in the back of his car. His wife doesn't...
5: Wife?
4: Yes. Oh, yes. Yeah, he and Yates are both married.
3: Hmm. You know anything about Yates?
4: No. He comes in here to see music quite often, though. I never... Pardon me just a moment.
6: Do you have a George Music or a Paul Yates registered here?
4: Yes, won't you come in?
6: Yeah, thanks, I will. Oh, I didn't mean to intrude, excuse me.
3: All right, come in.
6: Well, I just wanted to...
5: What do you want with Music and Yates?
6: Well, I can't possibly see what business that is of yours.
5: No? Does this badge make it clear?
3: Hey, what's so funny?
6: This. Here, look.
4: Well, you're a detective, too.
6: Yeah, I work for an insurance
5: company. Well, we might as well join forces. My name's Carl Williams, and this is Bud Curtis. Right. Mr. Simmons is manager here.
6: Well, my name's Johnson.
4: Mr. Johnson.
3: Yeah, we're waiting for music now.
6: Okay, we might as well all nab him at the same time. Give him a real welcome when he comes in.
7: The hours dragged into late evening, but George Music failed to appear. It became evident that the vigil would have to be kept through the night. The apartment house manager offered the officers a vacant room across the hall from Music's apartment, and the three men moved in, prepared to wait.
8: This keyhole doesn't afford the best view of the door across the hall. We ought to make a peephole.
6: Hey, that's a good idea. I got a little gimlet in my briefcase.
8: Yeah?
5: You came all prepared, huh?
6: Sure.
5: Here, let me have it.
6: All right.
8: I'll bore the hole. It's past midnight now, and he still hasn't shown up. I got a hunch he skipped.
5: Yeah, I was thinking the same thing. But then there's still Mrs. Music. That is, if she hasn't skipped, too. There. Now we can see without stooping down and breaking our backs.
6: Yeah, that's great.
8: Why don't you go out and get us some sandwiches, Johnson?
6: Well, that wouldn't be a bad idea. There's a cafe down the street, and I can...
5: Quiet.
6: What is it?
5: Somebody's across the hall. A woman.
8: Mrs. Music, I'll bet.
5: Yep, must have been. Come on, let's go over and have a talk with her.
6: Hey, you better not let her know we're across the hall.
9: Who is it?
3: Officers, open up.
9: Well?
3: You Mrs. Music?
9: Yes.
3: Fine. We'll come in and have a little talk. Just the four of us.
9: What right have you to come in here?
5: Why, we just wanted to get some information, and we thought you might be able to help us. Surely you can't object to helping us.
9: Well, come on in. But I can't be of any help to you. I might as well tell you now.
5: Thanks.
6: This is a nice place you have here, Mrs. Music.
9: How'd you know my name?
8: The manager told us.
6: Yeah.
9: Well, what do you want? I want to get to bed.
5: Sure. All we wanted to know was if you had any idea where we could find your husband.
9: Not the slightest.
6: When did you see him last?
9: Oh, I don't know. A few days ago. Why?
3: You know a man... A blind man named Flynn?
9: Say, what is all this anyway?
5: We're trying to recover some stolen diamonds. Well, not that your husband had anything to do with them, but he might be able to help us.
9: I'm sure my husband couldn't be of any help to you. Good night, gentlemen.
3: And you don't know where your husband is now?
9: No. He's a linoleum salesman, you know. He travels on the road quite a bit. And now, if you gentlemen will excuse me,
6: sorry to have bothered you, Mrs. Music. Good night.
7: Realizing that their vigil in the apartment might be a long one, the officers determined to install a dictograph in the suspected apartment. Accordingly, they conferred with the manager.
4: How long will you boys need to complete the job?
3: Oh, it shouldn't take more than a couple of hours.
4: Well, I think I can arrange it for you.
3: Oh.
4: She likes ball games, and tomorrow there's a doubleheader at Wrigley Field. I think if I ask her to go with me, she will.
5: Say, that sounds all right. She's up there now. Call her on the phone. Find out if she'll go.
4: Okay.

0: Hello, Mrs. Music. This is Mr. Simmons. Say, I'm going to the ball game tomorrow afternoon, and I thought maybe you might like to go along. Okay. Yeah, leave about 1:30. Say, better still, make it 12, and we can grab a sandwich on the way. Oh, that's quite all right, Mrs. Music. Glad you can go.
1: What did you say, Mr. Simmons?
0: All set. You boys will be free for 4 or 5 hours.
1: No use, fella. She's got a plug in the door. I can't get the key in.
2: Now, what'll we do?
3: Well, there's only one thing to do. Go down the air shaft and in through the bathroom window.
2: Say, that's not a bad idea.
1: Mm-hmm.
2: Johnson can lower you and me down from the roof.
1: Okay.
2: It shouldn't take the two of us very long to get the dictograph wired up.
1: Now, you better take a table leaf along. You can put it across the shaft from one end to the other. I noticed the apartment next to music has a window just opposite.
3: Okay, let's go.
2: What about the wires?
3: Well, we can run those out the window and up over the roof to the air shaft and then in through our bathroom window. The most important thing is to get finished before she gets back.
0: Bancroft's coming up. Maybe we'll get a homer.
4: A homer? Say, Mr. Simmons, would you care very much if we left?
0: Why, we haven't been here but a half hour.
4: I know, but I feel uneasy. I'm afraid.
0: I don't get you.
4: Well, I don't know whether you knew it or not, but 3 police officers were to see me last night. It made me pretty upset.
0: Police officers? What in the world did they want?
4: Oh, nothing. They were looking for some diamond thief. But it just made me uneasy. Somebody might try to break into the apartment. Anyway, we've seen enough of the game.
0: Well, if you think it better, I suppose we... Oh! I told you he'd hit one! He's gonna make it! Come on!
5: Bancroft!
0: Change your mind about going home?
4: Well, I guess so. There's really nothing in the apartment of any value anyway.
0: Good. I thought for a minute you were going to drag me away from a darn good ball game. Hey, boy, bring me a couple of bottles of pop.
4: Swell.
0: 2 dogs. There's nothing like soda pop and hot dogs to make a real ball game.
4: Yes, sir.

0: Not around the wires out the window and over the roof.
1: Think she'll be able to see it?
0: Nah, when a couple of artists like us get through. That is a pretty good idea of mine, to hide it in the chandelier, even if I do say so myself.
1: I still like the curtain, but then it isn't as artistic as the chandelier.
0: Oh, of course not. Looks like part of the fixture. Say, don't forget to clean up every speck of muss.
1: Yeah.
0: There's a piece of insulation over there by the lamp.
1: I got it. Come on, let's get out of here. We still got plenty to do in our own apartment.
0: Okay. Give Johnson the signal.
1: I already did. He's lowering the rope. Here, give me the wire.
0: Here. I got the tools. Careful now. Don't push that table leaf away. We won't have anything to stand on, and we'll miss the rope.
1: Don't worry. Gosh, it's sure going to be great to have a cigarette again. 2 hours and a half in that stuffy apartment.
0: Yeah, me too. Okay, there's the rope. On your way. Careful now.
1: Can you manage those tools?
0: Yeah. Hurry up. I want to finish rigging this thing up before she gets back. We won't have time to test it.
1: All right, let her go, Johnson.
0: Listen, somebody's coming up the hall.
1: Can you see who it is?
0: Yeah, it's them, all right. Turn it on.
2: Okay.
0: Keep it down until she closes the door.
2: No.
0: She might hear herself. Okay, turn it up.
2: She is.
0: They both went in and shut the door.
3: I'm awful glad you enjoyed the game, Mrs. Music.
4: Well, it was very nice of you to ask me. Won't you sit down a minute?
3: Well, no, thanks. I've got some things to do. Some other time, maybe. Say, by the way, everything all right? I mean, nobody broke into this.
4: No. I'm sorry to have worried like I did. I hope I didn't spoil the game for you.
3: Oh, not at all. It was a swell ball game. But I have to run along. Taking another game one of these days, eh?
4: Yeah.
3: Goodbye.
0: Yeah, cut that thing. He's got to open the door.
1: Well, it works. Now all we have to do is sit and wait.
0: And look and listen. Not very exciting, but I'll lay you 2-1. We nab Music and Yates. Want to bet?
5: Days went by, and though Mrs. Music had many callers, the officers learned nothing that was of value to them. Then one day, almost 3 weeks after the robbery, a short, heavy-set woman knocked on the door of the apartment across the hall.
0: Get the dictograph ready. We've got another visitor. A new one.
1: All set. Man or woman?
0: Woman. Okay, turn it on.
4: Well, come in. How are you?
6: I'm all right. Pretty tired of waiting.
4: Then you've heard something?
6: Yes. Paul sent me word yesterday.
7: Hey, that must be Mrs. Yates.
1: Yeah.
4: What'd he say? Where's George?
6: I don't know. He said for you to get in touch with Louis at the farmer's garage.
4: Is that all?
6: No. He said Louis would get a letter and there'd be one for you inside. Now I gotta go. I shouldn't have come here in the first place. We might be watched.
4: Nah. I had one visit from the cops, but that's all. Stick around.
6: No. Better go. See you later.
4: Oh, wait a minute. I'll go with you. I'm going down to the garage.
1: You don't know it, lady, but you're gonna have company right behind you.

0: Boy, I thought for a while we were going to lose her in that traffic jam.
1: That taxi driver must be a friend of hers, judging by the way he took chances getting down here.
2: Let's get over it, man.
1: Evidently, Louis is a mechanic. You going to take her down to headquarters?
0: I think we better. We have some questions to ask her.
1: Well, then you better get ready. Here she comes. Just a minute. Suppose you wait and open that letter at headquarters.
3: Hey, wait a minute. I ain't done nothing.
0: We didn't say you had. We just want you to read that letter at headquarters. Now, are you coming along peaceably, or do we have to drag
3: you? Okay, okay, I'll come. But you guys got me all wrong. I ain't done nothing.
0: Well, let's hope not. Here, I'll take charge of the letter.
4: At police headquarters, the letter was opened, and immediately telegraph wires carried a message.
5: Los Angeles Police Department, Omaha, Nebraska. Pick up George Music, alias Byron King, registered International House, Omaha, wanted for diamond robbery.
4: Music was taken into custody and returned to California.
0: Sit down, Mr. Flynn.
6: Thank you.
0: I want you to listen to a suspect we brought back on this diamond case. Williams, will you bring in Music?
1: Sure. Come in here, Music.
7: Okay.
0: George, is this the fella you stole the diamond ring from?
7: I never stole no diamond ring from nobody.
6: Oh, yes, you did. That's the man, Mr. Curtis. He's one of the men who gave me the knockout drink and robbed me.
0: Well, what about it, Music?
7: Ah, nuts. What do I care? Sure, I stole it. So what?
0: What'd you do with it?
7: Well, it's a long story, Lieutenant. You see, I had the diamond on me when I met a friend of mine on the street downtown. A guy I used to know back in Salt Lake City. His name was Sullivan. Well, he knows a dame, so he says, who can get rid of this hot ice. So I gives him the ring, and he says, you wait here and I'll be right back. And I was sap enough to do it. Well, he never did come back. I found out later he went to San Diego and sold the ring. Got 1,500 bucks for it.
0: Yeah, what did you get out of it?
7: I didn't get nothing. He double-crossed me. The lousy crook.
4: In just a moment, Captain Curtis will conclude our program. But before I forget it, unless you forget, as some of you did last week, may I remind you that your purchase of Rio Grande products is the most sincere form of applause for the past, present, and future of calling all cars. See your Rio Grande dealer in the morning and tune in next week as a customer and friend. And now, Captain Curtis.
8: Music was sent to prison for his participation in the robbery, and his companion, Yates, was later found in Oregon. However, it was impossible to extradite him because the blind victim could not furnish an identification. Sullivan was later located in Salt Lake City and was brought back and charged with receiving stolen property and received a sentence in the county jail.
0: Thank you, Captain Curtis.
9: Los Angeles Police calling all cars, attention all cars, to cancellation on broadcast 262 regarding a robbery. Suspect in this case was arrested in Omaha, Nebraska. That is all. Harmon.

0: This is your narrator, Frederick Lindsley, bidding you good night for Rio Grande.
1: Next week at this time, Rio Grande will present The Case of the Poisoning Jezebel. 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

0: I don't know about you, but I'm the kind of guy who can't stay put. I get restless. Give me a nice soft job, a buck in my pocket, and a meal ticket, and one will get you 10. I'll quit the job, lose the buck on the GGs, and exchange the meal ticket for a train ticket. Hey, you take last week, for instance. The employment agency sends me down to Houston Street for a job as a chauffeur. Hey, Mac, this 159 Houston?
1: Yeah, what do you want?
0: Somebody wants to hire a chauffeur.
1: A chauffeur?
0: I made a joke?
1: You take a look around this neighborhood, mister. Who do you think got money for a chauffeur? Not even for food, he got money.
0: Look, all I know is the agency got a call for a chauffeur. 5'9", thin, chauffeur's license, must be able to wear pre-cut uniform.
1: And you got the wrong place.
0: 159 Houston, sixth floor.
1: This is 159 Houston. My name is Zekonik. I'm the janitor. You take a look how many floors we got, eh?
0: Maybe they meant fifth floor. I better go up.
1: Yeah, you go ahead. Let me know if you get the job, eh?
0: This don't look like chauffeur land to me, but I figure I already blew a subway token to get here, so I leg it up four flights of stairs left over from a Charles Adams cartoon. As I am rounding the turn at flight number 5, a funny-looking little guy steps out of the shadows.
2: Hey, buddy.
0: Yeah?
2: You got change for a buck?
0: Sure. Here.
2: Thanks.
0: Hey.
2: Huh?
0: Where's the clam?
2: Here.
0: Oh.

0: Now, I've been rolled before, but this guy works on my skull like he's a Sherman tank in the Aberdeen Proving Grounds. When I come to, I'm in a white room with iron grillwork in the windows. It's morning, which means I made an evening of it. Alongside my bed stands a gorilla in a white coat. I figure this place for a pad at Bellevue. I am mistaken.
1: Okay, take it easy, Steve.
0: Oh.
1: How do you feel this morning?
0: Oof.
1: You've had a couple of bad nights, Steve.
0: A couple? What day is this?
1: Tuesday.
0: Holy smokes. I've been out since Saturday.
1: Last week, you were pretty good. Only a couple of lapses.
0: Did you say last week?
1: That's right, Steve.
0: The name is Rocky. Rocky Fortune.
1: You're not going to start that again, are you, Steve?
0: Start what?
1: That Rocky Fortune bit. Dr. Harris wouldn't like it.
0: Listen. Oh, what a hangover.
1: Take it easy.
0: Look, where am I, Buster?
1: Mount Kenzie Rest Home.
0: Mount Kenzie. Is that in the Bronx?
1: It's near Denver.
0: Denver? Denver, New York?
1: Denver, Colorado.
0: Okay, buddy. If the joke's over, I'll take my clothes and get out of here.
1: Joke, Steve?
0: Joke, Jake. Give me the clothes.
1: I'm afraid I can't do that. Not without Dr. Harris's order.
0: Will you tell the good doctor that Rocky Fortune wants to have a word with him?
1: Now, if you're going to insist on that, Steve, I'm afraid we'll have to try the treatment again.
0: What treatment?
1: Come along.
0: Take the hands off, Buster. You're etching the epidermis.
1: You coming along?
0: Not if I can help it.
1: Okay.
0: Johan's a big guy in the judo department, besides which they got me drugged like a hypochondriac with a third-degree hangnail. He drags me into a white tile room and starts to massage my head with a fist like a sledgehammer. Only this bum's got a new wrinkle. First he puts a pail on my head and then he hits the pail. After 20 minutes of this, I begin to feel like the main bell on St. Mary's Christmas morning. Just when I think I can't take it anymore, a gray-haired guy with a scarred face ambles in.
2: All right, Johan. All right. That's enough. Take the pail off his head.
0: Oh.
2: How do you feel, Stephen?
0: Oh, just dandy.
2: Johan is so impulsive.
0: Repulsive.
2: Would you like a cigarette?
0: Yeah. How about getting me out of this polo coat?
2: Yes, in a moment. First, I want to see if you've come to your senses.
0: Look, would you mind telling me what this is all about? One minute I'm being rolled in a hallway in New York City, and the next minute I wake up in Denver, Colorado.
2: Stephen, you've been here at Mount Kenzie for 8 years.
0: My name is Rocky, born Rocco Fortunato.
2: Your name is Stephen Crandall III. 8 years ago, you were thrown from a polo pony and sustained a head injury. You suffered from delusions. You've been under treatment here.
0: Come on, Doc. What's the ransom?
2: Ransom?
0: How much do I have to raise to get out of here?
2: You see, Johan, he's still very sick.
1: Poor fella.
2: Yes. I'm afraid we'll just have to continue the treatment. All right, Johan, put the pail on his head.

0: Now, once again, what's your name?
1: Rocky. And if you don't like it, you can...
0: All right, Johann. Now we'll try it once more. Your name?
1: Go jumping.
0: Johann. Name? That's enough, Johann. Very well, young man, your name?
1: Stephen.
0: Stephen what, please?
1: Stephen Crandall, the third.
0: Your age?
1: 32.
0: How long have you been here?
1: 8 years.
0: Why did you come here?
1: Polo accident.
0: Good, good. And now, once again, your name?
1: Crandall. Stephen Crandall.

0: By the time Johann and the phony doctor decided to call it a night, they almost had me convinced I was Stephen Crandall. Pardon me, the third. They doped me up again for the night, and next morning we covered the course again.
1: Good morning, Stephen. You slept well?
0: I had a funny dream.
1: So?
0: I dreamed I was a guy named Rocky Fortune. I dreamed I went to apply for a job as a chauffeur in New York City, and somebody sapped me. Pretty funny, huh?
1: But you understand it was only a dream.
0: Oh, sure.
1: I'm happy to hear that. You see, today we have a surprise for you. Can you guess?
0: I get a new pail. No jokes?
1: No jokes.
0: Check. What's the surprise?
1: You're going home.
0: I thought you said no jokes.
1: Well, this isn't a joke, Stephen. I feel you're ready to leave at last. We're going to let you go home, on trial, of course. Now, at the first sign of your delusion that you are someone other than Stephen Crandall, I'm afraid you'll have to return.
0: When do I fly?
1: Tomorrow morning. Johann will accompany you.

0: get another shot of essence of vampire and wake up next morning feeling as strong as a mouse. Before I know what happens, they hustle me into a black Duesenberg and drive toward Denver. About 2 miles out of town, we cut up a winding private road and stop in front of a 28-room bungalow. The doc and Johann walk me to the door, close enough so I can feel the muzzle of Johann's 45 caressing my spine. The door is opened by a medium-sized butler right out of Dickens, with side whiskers and all.
1: Yes, gentlemen.
2: Hello, Deems.
1: Why, it's Dr. Harris and Mr. Stephen. We weren't expecting you so early. Mr. Stephen, how are you?
3: Speak up, Steve.
1: Hmm?
0: Oh, fine, Deems the old man. Just peachy.
1: Come in, sir. Come in. Welcome home.
0: Thanks.
1: Have a seat, Mr. Stephen. I'll inform Miss Laurie you're home.
0: I lower myself into a chunk of Chippendale and wait. My head aches and everything looks like a 3D movie without glasses. After a couple of minutes through the blur, I see a dame come floating down the staircase. Even in my weak condition, I can appreciate that she's got more curves than the Jersey Turnpike. She takes one look and comes on like gangbusters.
4: Steve, darling. Oh, darling, darling.
0: Sis?
2: This is your wife, Steve. He's still a bit confused, Laura.
4: Oh, I understand, Doctor. Oh, it's good to have you home, Steve. Kiss me again, darling.
0: You know something, baby? It's good to be home. Clinch again, and I am just beginning to enjoy my new identity when Deemsey clears his adenoids and announces...
1: excuse me, Miss Laura. Judge Harley is calling.
4: The judge? Here? Well, Dr. Harris, is it all right?
2: Judge Harley is an old friend of the family, isn't he?
4: Yes, he's known Stephen since he was a boy.
2: Well, I think it'll be all right. Just behave yourself, Stephen.
0: Oh, sure.
4: Very well, Deems. Show him in.
1: Yes, ma'am.
2: Remember, Stephen.
0: How can I forget?
1: This way, Your Honor.
5: Laura, well, well, well, and Stephen. I heard you were coming home, but I didn't expect I'd actually find you here. How are you, my boy?
6: Great, great. Just great.
5: Let me look at you. Oh, he's changed, Laura. Thin. Ought to eat more. Well, I expect 8 years in a way it can change a man.
0: Even 8 hours can do it.
5: Very thin indeed. You know, I hate to see a thin man or a woman.
4: This is Dr. Harris from the rest home and his assistant, Mr. Fiddler. Judge Harley, gentlemen.
2: How do you do, Judge?
5: I won't intrude. I just dropped by to see how you are progressing with your personal bankruptcy.
4: My attorney will file in a week or so, Judge.
5: Yes, well, it mustn't delay too long, you know. As a friend, I'll hold back the flood as long as I can, but creditors will be creditors. Yes. Well, I'll be running along, Stephen. It's been wonderful to see you back in the bosom of your family. You fatten him up now, Laura. Hate to see a thin man or woman. Good day.
0: I give the judge a couple of seconds to leg down to his black limousine, which I can see through the French window. I toss a haymaker at Johann and pull an Esther Williams through the casement. I land in a bramble patch, Natch, just as the judge gets to his car. Judge! Judge Harley!
2: Hold it, hold it.
5: Stephen, what is it?
0: Get in the car, I can't talk now. Come on, let's get going. Come on.
5: No, but Stephen, I...
0: Look, I'm not Stephen. My name is Rocky Fortune. This whole thing's a big hoax. Now step on it before they get here.
5: Of course, Stephen.
0: Rocky!
5: Strange, it won't start.
0: The ignition's not on.
7: Okay, hold it. Don't try to get away, Steve.
0: Fat chance.
7: You okay, Judge?
5: What happened?
7: Steve here tried to do away with himself, right out of the window. Lucky it was the first floor.
5: What was he telling me about being Rocky something or other?
7: Oh, he's Rocky, all right.
0: Judge, listen, call the Gridley Employment Agency in New York, will
7: you? Steve, you know what I got in my pocket. Now, be a good boy, and I'll give you some candy.
0: Okay, man, you win. This time.
7: Sorry to have troubled you, Judge. Come on, Steve.
5: Glad it was of service. Take good care of Steve now.
7: Don't worry about that, Judge.
5: It's thin. Very thin.

0: lugs me back into the house like a piece of stale mackerel, and the good doctor immediately slips me a needle full of wink and blink and a nod. Here we are.
1: Oh, the poor darling, he's all scratched up. Let me take him up to our room.
2: Yeah.
0: My dear, you see how unstable he is. I'm afraid he'd better be in a separate room. Johann will stay with him.
1: But we haven't seen each other for 8 years.
0: Yeah. I'm sorry, Laura. As his physician,
3: I'm no more physician than I am Steve Crandall. Baby, they're trying to put one over on you. I don't know why.
0: Johann.
2: But... yes, doctor.
0: Johann puts the muscle on me, and I'm locked into the guest room on the second floor. By the time we reach the door, my head feels like the steam room at an all-night Turkish bath. I get my ear on the pillow and pass out.
1: Rocky.
0: Hmm?
1: It's me, Laura.
0: Hmm.
1: I've been waiting for you.
0: I've arrived.
1: Kiss me, Rocky.
0: Why not? Say, that's nice perfume.
1: I'm glad you like it.
0: Makes me sleepy.
1: Sleep?
0: Smells like... smells like marsh gas. Yes. Gotta wake up. Gotta open the window. Come on. Come on, boy. That's the boy. Crawl. Crawl, boy. That's it. Now the chair. Window. Come on, boy.
1: Steve, what is it? I was in my room and I heard a crash.
0: Nothing much, baby. Let me get some air.
1: Well, you're sick.
0: I ain't healthy. Whew. Turn off that gas heater, will you? Where's Johann?
1: He's downstairs with Dr. Harris. Well, Steve, what happened?
0: Nothing. Your friend Johann tried to fit me for a casket, that's all.
1: Steve?
0: I am not Steve. Let's get it straight, honey. Whew. Before Muscles gets back. My name is Rocky Fortune. I'm a ringer. The doc and Johann are trying to pass me off as your husband. You ought to know better.
1: I do.
0: It's a nice time to say so.
1: Well, I didn't dare. They threatened to murder me.
0: Okay, let's have it.
1: My husband committed suicide in their sanatorium some months ago. He carried very heavy life insurance. Naturally, we couldn't collect on a suicide. Johann and the doctor decided that they wouldn't report the death. They got you to take Steve's place.
0: I begin to get it. I have an accident, you collect double indemnity, and they pry you loose from the money.
1: They forced me into it.
0: Okay, we got to get out of here, baby.
1: But they'll kill us.
0: Not if they want me to look like an accident, they won't. I'm worth a lot of loot, kid.
1: Well, how can we do it?
0: Is there anybody in the house you can trust?
1: Deans.
0: Fine. Get to them, tell them to have a car ready in front of the house in exactly 5 minutes. Where's Johann and the doc?
1: Downstairs.
0: Probably give me plenty of time to soak up the ether. Okay, look, go down, tell them I'm lying here dead. When they come up, you get out to the car. Got it?
1: Yes.
0: Wish me luck.
1: Good luck, Steve.
0: Rocky.
1: Good luck, Rocky.
0: As soon as Laura leaves, I fix up a dummy out of pillows and stuff it in the bed. Then I slip out of the room and hide in an alcove about 10 feet away. I wait. A minute later, the doc and Johann come stumbling up the stairs like a thundering herd. I let him rush into the room, take 2 giant steps, and lock the door behind him.
4: Open that door.
0: Can't hear you, Uncle.
4: Please open the door.
0: Temper.
4: Open the door, please.
0: So long, gentlemen. Don't think it hasn't been a pleasure, because it hasn't. I am down the steps like a grasshopper in a granary, and on my way out when I see the telephone and get a sudden inspiration.
5: Operator.
0: Operator, I want the municipal courthouse. Judge Harley, it's an emergency.
5: I'll connect you with information.
0: I said emergency, baby.
5: If it's an emergency, baby, I'll give you the hospital.
0: I'll settle for information. Make it fast. Upstairs, I can hear Johann and the doctor making headway with the door, and I don't have much time to waste on explanations. I need something that'll knock the judge right off his bench and bring him out here in a hurry.
6: Hello?
0: Judge Harley?
6: Yes?
0: This is Deems, the Crandall butler.
6: Oh, what is it, Deems?
0: Master Stevens has just murdered the entire family, sir. He's kidnapping me.
6: What? What is this?
2: What's that banging noise?
0: It's dynamite, sir. He's blowing up the house, room by room. I think you'd better get out here, sir. Here they come.
2: Beams.
0: Bye. I figured this ought to bring him out on the double, so I write a message on the mirror with Laura's lipstick and leap out to the car one jump ahead of the hounds.
1: Are you all right, Roger?
0: Fine.
1: Well, what took so long?
0: Had to call my bookmaker to ensure a bet.
1: What about the doc and Johan?
0: On the inside, looking out. Head for the local constabulary, Deems, the old sock.
1: Yes, sir.
0: I spend the next few minutes gazing fondly into Laura Crandall's lavender eyes as she gazes back. I can see the fine blue blood surge through her cheeks. And on her, blue surge looks pretty good. I'm ready to surrender to the beast in me when Deemsy makes a screaming turn off the main highway and pulls to a stop 10 feet from the edge of a cliff. Hey, what gives?
7: There's been a car following us, sir.
0: I didn't see any car.
7: If I may say so, sir, you weren't paying much attention.
0: All right, let's get going.
7: I'm afraid not, sir.
0: Listen, egghead, I said let's get...
7: You were saying?
0: Put down the gun, Deemsy.
8: I'll give the orders, Mr. Fortune. Get out.
0: Wait a minute. What is this?
8: Just step over to the edge of the cliff, if you please.
0: What if I don't please?
8: You take on weight all of a sudden.
1: He means it, Rocky.
0: Okay. Mind if I ask what happens next, or am I being naive?
8: Next, Mr. Fortune, you accidentally fall off the cliff. The car follows you.
0: Accident. Double indemnity.
8: Exactly. Now, turn around.
0: What makes you think they're going to believe it?
8: You're suicidal. Even Judge Harley saw you go through a window.
0: Very neat.
8: Turn around. We haven't much time.
0: Okay, okay.
8: Laura, push him over.
1: I...
8: Come on, this is no time to lose your nerve.
1: Steve, I...
8: Push him.
1: I can't do it.
8: All right. Take the gun. I'll do it myself.
1: I hear a car.
8: Stop worrying. All right, Mr. Fortune.
0: That first step looks like a Lulu.
8: Get going.
1: Wait. Wait, listen.
8: A police car. Come on. Okay, hold it. Hold it, all right. Shoot.
0: I've got her.
1: Let me go. Let me go.
0: Take it easy, baby.
9: You all right, Mr. Fortune?
0: I'll let you know later. Right now, I'm a little numb.
9: Well, you picked up the car and then lost it again.
0: What convinced you I was telling the truth when I called?
9: I knew you weren't Stephen Crandall the first time I laid eyes on you. I also know I couldn't do anything about it at the time. When you phoned me before you left the house a few minutes ago, I'd already checked the employment agency in New York City. You're lucky we picked up the car.
10: What about the guy who fell off the cliff, Judge?
9: Is he dead, Sergeant?
10: Well, I didn't have a chance. Who is he?
9: As far as I know, he's the Crandall butler.
0: You got it wrong, Judge.
9: You know him?
0: I think if you take off those phony side whiskers, you'll find out he's the guy I was supposed to impersonate, Steve Crandall.
9: What?
0: Blossom here called him Steve just before he took the Brody.
9: Laura, is it Stephen?
1: Yes.
9: Why did you do this?
1: We had no money when Steve left the institution. He cooked up this scheme with the doc and Johan to cash in on his own insurance.
0: Next time I answer an ad for a chauffeur, remind me to make sure they want a live chauffeur, not a corpse.

Tonight, NBC Radio has presented, transcribed, Frank Sinatra as that footloose and fancy-free young man known as Rocky Fortune. Others in the cast included Francis Urie, Maurice Hart, Jack Mather, Herb Ellis, Stanley Fraser, Lynn Allen, and Stephen Chase. Andrew C. Love directed. Eddie King speaking. Now, to tell you about next week's adventure, here's Frank Sinatra as Rocky Fortune.

0: So that's how come I'm back on unemployment insurance again. Not for long, though. Next week, I'll tell you about the next job I had. Steward on a big luxury liner to Bermuda. I figured I'd like to see the ocean, you know. A couple of guys were trying to help me, too. Only they wanted me to see it the hard way, from the bottom. Next week, then, tune in again when Frank Sinatra returns as Rocky Fortune. 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
14: Hello? Yes, this is the Falcon speaking.
15: Oh, Peggy.
14: I'm glad you called. I'll have to ask for a rain check, Angel. I'm all tied up. Mm-hmm. An actor friend of mine just bought himself a gun, and the way it looks now, he figures to make a big hit.
16: The Adventures of the Falcon, starring Les Damon. You met the Falcon first in his best-selling novels. Then you saw him in his thrilling motion picture series. Now join him on the air when the Falcon solves... The Case of the Disappearing...

0: And now, the case of the disappearing doll. It's Wednesday evening in New York, and in a small furnished room on Manhattan's east side, a gentleman named Carl Hoffman glares at an old clock, as if commanding it to stop. And when it continues to ignore Mr. Hoffman's wishes, he hauls off and makes known his displeasure.
1: Hey, take it easy, Carl.
2: Don't tell me to take it easy, Sheppy.
1: Well, you went and busted the clock.
2: That's not all I'm going to bust either. Where's Janet?
1: Give her a chance, Carl. She'll show.
2: When? She was due here an hour ago.
1: Well, maybe she got tied up with that jerk Harry Jensen.
2: That's still no excuse. I told her a dozen... Get that.
1: Yeah, I'll get it. Just a second.
3: Hello, Sheppy.
1: Oh, you're just in time, Janet.
3: What's the matter?
1: Carl, he's blowing his top.
3: Don't worry about it. It'll do him good.
2: That you, Janet?
3: Yeah.
2: Where the devil have you been?
3: Working.
2: You were due here at 8.
3: There were what they call extenuating circumstances.
2: You out with Harry Jensen?
3: Uh-huh.
2: How'd you make out?
3: Well, he's loosening up a little.
2: But?
3: He still wouldn't kick through with the information.
2: Well, that's a nice how do you do.
3: Well, if you think you can do better,
2: maybe I can.
1: All right, take it easy, Carl. You too, Janet.
3: Where does he get off bawling me out? How long have I had to work on Harry?
1: Look, we know it's only been a week, but time is getting short. Vince Dario will be here tomorrow.
3: Who?
1: Vince Dario. Carl's bringing him in from Toledo for this.
3: Why?
2: Because he's the best man in the business, that's why. And
3: yeah.
2: Vince isn't the kind of a guy who'll hang around if we can't promise him action.
3: Well, I'm doing everything I can.
1: Yeah, sure she is, Carl. Now, why don't you two just kiss and make up?
2: All right, I'm sorry, Janet.
3: Forget it, honey.
2: Come here, baby.
1: Don't mind me, folks.
2: Grab yourself a walk, Sheppy.
1: Come on, fellas, break it up, huh? We got work to do.
2: He's right, sweetheart. When do you think you'll have something to report from that Harry Jensen character?
3: Well, they wanted to see me late at night.
2: Well, maybe tonight's the night.
3: Maybe.
2: How about it, Janet? You know, I think if you got him good and plastered, he might start talking.
3: That's never been a problem with Harry. The tough thing is to make him quit.
2: Well, get him started in the right direction, baby. And when he stops, we'll be on easy street.

0: Hey. No more for me, Janet. I had enough.
1: Aw, don't be such a sissy, Harry.
0: Who's a sissy?
1: You are.
0: Yeah? Now, let me show you something. Give me that bottle.
1: Now, Harry, do you think you should?
0: Watch.
1: Yep. Well, well, well.
0: How's that?
1: Oh, darling, you're terrific.
0: Hey, you want to know something, Janet?
1: What?
0: Hey, you're pretty terrific, too. I'm crazy about you, baby.
1: Crazy enough to marry me?
0: Say the word and we'll do it like that.
1: Don't tempt me, Harry.
0: I mean it.
1: So do I. What did we live on?
0: What will we live on? What's the matter with me? I make good dough. $80 a week. Is that anything to sneeze at?
1: Oh, no, that's wonderful, darling.
0: Yeah, I'm top man with the outfit. Who do you think makes all the important deliveries?
1: Who?
0: Me, that's who.
1: Go on.
0: Don't believe me, huh? Ever hear of the McGill Company?
1: Yeah.
0: Well, they got a payroll of $80,000 a week, and I'm the guy who brings it to them.
1: When?
0: Huh?
1: When do you bring it to them?
0: Oh, I'm sorry, honey. We're not supposed to tell.
1: And you claim you love me.
0: I do, sweetheart.
1: Then tell me. Tell me when you're going to deliver the McGill payroll.
0: Now, what difference does that make?
1: Think I could marry a man who didn't trust me?
0: Say, Janet.
1: What?
0: Well, ain't it kind of stuffy in here?
1: No.
0: I feel awful warm. You know, I bet I could just go to sleep.
1: Don't you pass out on me!
0: Oh, no, don't, Janet. I'm nuts about
1: Harry. You. Harry. The McGill payroll. When do you deliver it?
0: Yeah. Friday at 2:00.

0: Yeah, what do you want?
1: I'm looking for Carl Hoffman.
0: Well, who are you?
2: All right, Sheppy, let him in. Hiya, Vince.
1: Hello, Hoffman.
2: Sheppy, Vince Dario.
0: Glad to know you.
1: Thanks.
2: Why don't you get in, Vince?
1: About 20 minutes ago.
2: You couldn't have timed it better.
1: Got something hot?
2: Mm-hmm. Sheppy, here are the McGill Company.
1: The people who make all those plumbing fixtures?
2: That's right.
1: Don't tell me you're figuring on knocking them off.
2: That's what I'm figuring on.
1: I wish you would have told me that in your letter.
2: Why?
1: Because I wouldn't have wasted my time coming to New York.
0: Let him go, Carl.
2: Shut up, Sheppy. Now, before you make up your mind, Vince, maybe you ought to hear the deal.
1: There's no deal where you have to walk into a plant like McGill's.
2: We don't have to walk in. We grab on the outside.
1: Come again?
2: The messenger who delivers the payroll is a character named Harry Jensen. We know to the minute what time he'll get to the factory. Now, you interested?
1: I'm still here.
2: They're tearing up the street in front of the police, so he has to park his bus a block away. Now, hook him down Remsen Street. That's where you and I take over. Sheppy will be covering the street with a Thompson from a vacant room across the way.
1: Sounds all right.
2: It gets better as it goes along. Now, we give the dough to Janet.
1: Wait a second. Who's Janet?
2: A girlfriend of mine.
1: I don't like it, Hoffman.
2: What's the matter now?
1: I don't like any caper where a babe is involved.
2: You don't know this babe. How do you think we find out when they're going to deliver the payroll?
1: Oh.
2: Yeah. She's a real stylish kid.
1: What's her last name?
2: Halsey. Wait till you meet her.
1: I'd like to very much.
2: It's all up to you, Vince. What do you say?
1: We got the time, the place, and a girl. What more can a fella ask?

0: How does she handle, Janet?
1: All right, I guess.
0: You guess?
1: Well, I never did like driving in this kind of weather.
0: Don't be silly, baby. It's going to make things a lot easier all around. Right, Vince?
2: Sure, the rain will keep them off the streets.
0: Whoa, sweetheart. Wait a minute. Right here will be fine.
1: Did I shut her off?
0: I'll keep her running. And remember, when you start off again, go right into second and don't feed her too much gas.
1: Yeah, I got it.
0: What time is it, Vince?
2: Make it a couple of minutes to two.
0: Mm-hmm. You see Sheppy across the street?
3: Think so.
0: Well, that does it. Are you sure you know what to do, Janet?
1: Yeah, as soon as I get the bag, I head straight for my apartment.
0: That's right. Don't hang around no matter what. We'll all be over to your place by 9 to divvy up.
1: Supposing you aren't.
0: Don't give it a thought, sweetheart. It'll take
2: more
0: than you... What?
2: Is that our friend, Harry?
0: Where?
2: On the corner.
1: Yeah, that's him.
0: All right, Vince, here's where we go to work.
1: Lots of luck, honey.
0: Thanks, baby. Give me a cigarette.
2: Yeah.
0: Where's that lighter you're so proud of? Oh, what do you know? It works.
3: Here he comes.
0: Hey, buddy.
4: Me?
0: Yeah. Can you tell us what Tremont Avenue is?
4: Oh, well, you're on the wrong side of town, mister. I tell you what you better do.
0: No, I'll tell you what you better do. Don't make a move, bud. Not even a teeny one.
4: Hey, what is this?
0: Just what it looks like. Pass that grip to my friend. Go on.
2: Sorry, pal. You know how it is.
0: No hard feelings, I hope.
4: Well, that's all right, mister. I got a good memory for faces. I won't forget you.
0: In that case, let me give you something else to remember me by.

0: should be open up.
1: Hello, Carl. Vince.
2: Hi.
1: Went off like clockwork, didn't it?
2: Yeah. Where's Janet?
1: She ain't here.
2: Huh? What?
1: No. I was the first one in. Lucky I had a key to her place, huh?
2: You're lucky I don't have a suspicious mind.
3: Well, I have. Did she phone in?
1: Uh-uh.
3: You told her to come straight here, didn't you, Carl?
2: Yeah.
1: Well, you don't think she had an accident, do you?
2: No. We would have heard about it. I had the radio in the car tuned to the police calls. But if the cops nabbed her...
3: You kidding? There was nobody within miles of her. After you chucked the bag into her car, she took off.
2: She'll show up, Vince.
3: She better. She's got all the dough.
2: Just what are you getting at?
3: You told me yourself she's a very smart girl. Women who are beautiful shouldn't be brainy.
2: Meaning?
3: I think we got a double cross.
2: You're nuts.
3: I'll leave it to Sheppy.
1: No. Janet wouldn't do that, Vince.
3: Why not?
1: Well, because she never did it before.
3: Did she ever have 80 grand before?
2: Look, what are you worried about? It isn't even 9 o'clock.
3: Well, supposing she doesn't show by 9.
2: Then I'll start looking for her. And if she isn't dead when I find her, she'll wish to heaven she was.

0: Hey, you guys got a butt? I'm fresh out.
1: There's a pack in my coat pocket, Chuffy.
0: Thanks.
2: Well, you wouldn't have anything else in that pocket.
1: Like what, Vince?
2: Like 80 grand. Pardon me for pointing, but it's 20 after 9. Your girlfriend hasn't shown up yet.
1: So?
2: So I think we ought to start looking for her.
1: I suppose she comes back in the meantime.
2: You can always leave a note.
1: No, no. I think one of us ought to hang around here.
2: Who, for instance?
1: Why, do you want to?
2: Maybe I better.
1: Okay, you wait here. Sheppy, you cover the east side. You know the places Janet likes.
0: I got you.
2: What are you going to do, Hoffman?
1: I got an angle I want to try.
2: Like what?
1: Never mind. But if Janet's tossing us a curve, I think I know the one guy who can throw her out at home. I'll let you know how.

0: Yeah? I'd like to see Mike Waring, the Falcon, please.
1: You are now.
0: Oh, well, my name's Carl Hoffman.
1: Yeah?
0: Can I come in?
1: Oh, sorry.
0: Thanks.
1: Sit down.
0: Much obliged.
1: Now, what's on your mind?
0: Well, I'm looking for a girl.
1: Aren't we all?
0: No, I mean, this is a special one. Her name is Janet Halsey.
1: Janet Halsey?
0: Yeah. She's my girlfriend.
1: Well, maybe we better take this from the beginning.
0: Well, Janet and I were supposed to be married next Sunday. So I opened up a joint account for us at the bank.
1: How big?
0: $2,000.
1: And she skipped?
0: Mm-hmm. This morning. She lived at the Brighton Towers.
1: How do you know she didn't meet with an accident?
0: Well, she's done the same thing before.
1: Oh, she has?
0: Yeah. She served 3 years in the women's penitentiary under the name of Lois Hart. She got out in 48.
1: Well, how come you trusted her with your money?
0: Well, you know how it is, Waring. You always hope that this time it's going to be different.
1: Mm-hmm. Well, I'll see what I can do, Hoffman. As you say, the first problem is to locate the girl.
0: Yeah, and the moment you do, will you give me a call? I'll be waiting at the Brighton.
1: Brighton? Didn't you say that's where your girlfriend lived?
0: Yeah. I'm using her apartment to operate from.
1: Mm-hmm.
0: You see, I wouldn't want to miss her if she came back. Well, I guess that does it, Falcon. I'll be waiting for your call.

0: Now back to the adventures of the Falcon.
1: An hour has passed since Carl Hoffman recruited Mike Waring in his search for Janet Halsey. And now as we find Mike, he is making a tour of some of the shadier spots on New York's Third Avenue.
2: You're looking for someone, mister?
3: As a matter of fact, I am.
2: Falcon.
3: Hello, Joey.
2: A long time no see, pal. What can I do for you, Mike?
3: Well, you're a man who knows all the wrong people. Ever hear of a girl named Janet Halsey? Huh? We seem to have an audience.
4: Yeah, and I like your act, mister. Only I missed the last line. Would you mind repeating it?
2: Now, cut it out, Sheppy. This is Mike Waring.
4: I don't give a rap who he is. What do you want with Janet Halsey?
3: I don't think that's any of your business.
4: All right. Suppose we take a little walk outside.
3: No, thanks. It's too hot.
4: That's all right. I got something in my pocket to chill you off.
2: Now, take it easy, Sheppy.
4: Just keep out of this, Joe. What do you say, Waring?
3: I don't seem to have much choice in the matter.
4: No. So start walking.
2: I'm sorry, Mike.
3: It's all right, Joey. All in a day's work.
4: Quit gabbing. Come on, I haven't got all day.
3: Look, if you'd like to put this off...
4: Don't be a wise guy.
3: Okay, where do we go from here?
4: Let's try that alley.
3: Now, look,
4: you
3: friend...
4: heard me. All right, hold it. This is fine. Now, let's pick up where we left off. What do you want with Janet?
3: It's a long story, Sheppy.
4: It's okay, you're not going anywhere.
3: Oh, I might surprise you.
5: Here we go!
3: Get that hand out of your
5: Let
3: pocket.
5: Let go or I'll walk!
3: All right, punk, on your feet.
5: Let me alone.
3: I said on your feet. Why are you so interested in Janet Halsey?
5: Maybe I'm looking for her, too.
3: Maybe, and then again, maybe you know where she is.
5: No.
3: Where can I find her?
5: I got no idea.
3: Well, get one.
5: Let me go.
3: Come on, Shep, you can keep this up all night.
5: Have you been to the Brighton Towers?
3: No, but someone else has, and she wasn't there.
5: Well, you might try the Riverdale. Apartment 4E.
3: Well, thanks a lot, fella. You've been a great help. Let's do it again.

0: Who is it?
1: Carl.
2: Where's Sheppy, Vince?
0: Out looking.
2: Did he phone in?
0: No, I guess he had nothing to report. How did you make out?
2: Not so hot.
0: I guess that leaves me up the well-known creek.
2: What are you griping about? We're all in the same boat.
0: Yeah, but I didn't bring Janet into the act. You did, Hoffman.
2: Okay, and I'll find her.
0: I don't see him making any progress.
2: Maybe not, but I hired somebody who will.
0: Who?
2: A fellow named Mike Waring.
0: A private dick?
2: That's right.
0: What's the idea? You going off your trolley?
2: Relax, will you, Vince? I gave him a song and dance about wanting to find Janet. This guy Waring has plenty of contact.
0: Well, I don't like it.
2: You, the boy, was bellyaching that I wasn't doing anything.
0: You didn't have to go that far.
2: No, how far would you go for 80 grand?
0: Yeah, I guess you're right.
2: Thanks.
0: That must be Sheppy.
2: I'll take it. Yeah, what do you want?
3: I beg your pardon. I must have the wrong number.
2: Wait a minute. Is that you, Janet? Hello. Hello.
0: What's the trouble?
2: I think that was Janet.
0: You're imagining things.
2: Don't tell me. I'd recognize her voice anywhere.
0: What made her call and then hang up?
2: You know something, Vince? That's just what I was wondering. I'll be back in an hour.

0: Hello?
1: Hello, is this Janet Halsey's apartment?
0: Yeah.
1: Is Carl Hoffman there?
0: Who's calling?
1: Mike Waring.
0: We just stepped out for a while. Want to leave a message?
1: Who's this?
0: It's okay, I'm a friend of his. My name is Vince Dario.
1: Well, tell Hoffman I've got a lead on his girlfriend. She's supposed to be at Riverdale Arms. If you'll meet me at the 86 Club, we'll go over together.
0: Thanks a lot, Mr. Waring. I know Carl'll be glad to hear.

0: Waring. Waring, over here.
1: It's about time, Hoffman.
0: Sorry I'm late, but I just got your message. Where'd you get your dope from?
1: A punk named Sheppy Oliver.
0: What?
1: Yeah, he pulled a gun on me.
0: That's the funniest thing I've heard yet.
1: Is it?
0: Yeah. Sheppy's a friend of mine.
1: Oh, is that so?
0: Sure. When he heard you asking for Janet, he must have gotten suspicious.
1: Why?
0: Well, he's not very bright. What was that address he gave you again?
1: Riverdale Arms.
0: That's what I thought. It's a bump steer.
1: How do you know?
0: That's where Sheppy lives himself.
1: Why would he give me his own address?
0: Probably rattled him so badly it was the only thing he could think of.
1: Well, that's one possibility.
0: Can you think of any other?
1: Yeah, maybe Janet had a partner.
0: You mean Sheppy?
1: Why not?
0: He's my best friend.
1: Uh-huh. Janet was your best girl.

0: 4A, B.
1: The last one down the hall, Waring. You know, there's one thing that throws me.
2: Only one?
1: After I left your office, I went back to Janet's apartment. I was talking with Vince Dario when the phone rang.
2: So?
1: A girl got on. I would have sworn it was Janet, but she claimed it was the wrong number.
3: Well, maybe she was trying to get in touch with Sheppy, and she got frightened when she heard your voice.
1: Could be, but I never thought Sheppy was her type. This is the place. I just can't believe that he...
2: What's the matter? Unlocked?
1: Yeah.
3: Just as I figured. Well, I guess I better call the police, huh?
1: Well, what's the matter?
3: Take a good look.
0: Holy smoke. It's Sheppy.
3: Yeah, and with that slug in his head, I don't think he's in any position to call the cops himself.
2: Where's the phone?

0: Come on, Vince, open up. What took you so long?
1: I was busy. Who's your friend?
0: Oh, that's right. You boys haven't met. Mike, this is Vince Dario.
2: How do you do?
1: Hi. How did that lead pan out?
0: Not too bad.
1: You find Janet there?
0: No, we found Sheppy.
1: I don't get it.
2: He was murdered.
1: Murdered? By who, Janet?
2: That's one way to look at it.
1: There any other?
2: Yeah, I suppose Janet was working with a man.
1: You mean Sheppy? I don't see it.
0: That's just what I said.
1: Look, Carl, suppose we forget the whole thing.
0: What do you mean?
1: We gambled and lost.
0: Oh, you surprised me, Vince. A couple hours ago, you were bawling me out for not doing anything. Now you're willing to write the whole thing off.
1: There's no use crying over spilt milk.
0: Sure. With 80 grand in your pocket, you can always buy yourself another quart.
2: Oh?
0: You say something, Waring?
2: Just oh.
1: Look, Carl, you've been hinting at something all along. What is it?
0: I think you know where Janet is.
1: You're crazy.
0: I was a sucker not to see it before.
1: Don't be a fool, Carl. Can't you see what Janet's doing? She murdered Sheppy. Now she's turning us against each other.
0: Well, somebody put her up to it, and I got a feeling that... Sure.
3: Where did you...
4: Cut it out, Hoffman.
0: Out of this, Mike. Where is she, Vince?
4: Come on, Hoffman, break it up. Mike, let go.
0: I said break it up.
4: Okay.
2: Dario. What was the idea, Hoffman?
0: I don't like double crosses. Get the keys out of his pocket.
2: What for?
0: I got a hunch Janet is holed up in his apartment. And I'm gonna play it to the hilt.

0: back to the adventures of the Falcon.
1: Only a few minutes have passed since Carl Hoffman decided that Janet might be hiding in Vince Dario's apartment. Now he and Mike are at Dario's, but so far there's been no sign of Janet.
2: Well, looks like your hunch was worthless, Hoffman.
3: You try the kitchen?
2: I've been all over the place. There's no one here.
3: I still believe that Janet was...
2: Wait a minute. Open that drawer again.
3: Hmm?
2: I thought I saw an envelope in there.
3: Hey, you're right. Mr. Vince Dario. 2719 Bolton Avenue, Detroit.
2: Look at the postmark.
3: Bedford Hills, March 16th, 1948.
2: Now look at the return address on the other side.
3: Janet Halsey, State Penitentiary for Women.
2: Uh-huh. You get it?
3: And I was right. Vince knew Janet all along.
2: Well, you could build up a convincing case on the face of it.
3: Yeah, but where is she now?
2: Well, can't you think of somewhere she might go?
3: Oh, we've covered every possible hideout.
2: No, we haven't. There's one place you're forgetting, Hoffman.
3: Whose?
2: Yours.
3: What are you talking about?
2: You're the man who put Janet up to this. You planned to double-cross your mob from the beginning.
3: Yeah?
2: Yeah, and I thought you did pretty well. You murdered Sheppy and framed Vince Dario, and that only left Janet to be taken care of.
3: What about you?
2: I don't think you're man enough.
3: That just goes to...
2: What's the matter, Hoffman? You lose something? That's what you're looking for?
3: Where'd you get that gun?
2: I lifted it off you when you were shoving Dario around. Just say the word, friend, and I'll give it back to you. A slug at a time.

0: delivered?
1: Oh, I had inside information.
0: From the boy who delivered it?
1: How did you guess?
0: It figured. What did you do? Use your feminine wiles?
1: It didn't take much. He wanted to prove what a great big man he was.
0: Mm-hmm. Well, you have that effect on the opposite sex.
1: Do I?
0: Yeah, it's just too bad you had all your work for nothing.
1: Yeah, I guess when you come down to it, I was pretty lucky at that.
0: You sure were, Angel. There's no doubt that with Sheppy and Vince Dario disposed of, you were next on Carl's list.
1: Dirty double-crosser.
0: No, there's no reason to be angry. After all, you were in on 99% of the plot. He just neglected to tell you the big finish he planned for you. Oh, incidentally, when you called your apartment and got Hoffman on the phone, why did you pretend it was the wrong number?
1: We had it arranged. When Carl picked up the phone and said, "Yes, what do you want?" I knew he wasn't alone, and that was my cue to hang up.
0: Pretty cute. That was the second way he convinced Dario he was acting above board.
1: What was the first, Mike?
0: Hiring me. He had to go through with the motions of trying to find you, and what would make him look more innocent than hiring a private detective?
1: I still don't see what proved you he was guilty.
0: Well, the return address on the envelope I found in Dario's room gave your name as Janet Halsey. And Carl told me when you were up at the women's pen, you served time under the name of Lois Hart, so obviously the letter was a frame.
1: And Carl was the only one who could have planted it.
0: That's right.
1: You know, you're pretty wonderful, honey. I mean, Mr. Waring.
0: Oh, I don't mind you getting affectionate. After all, we're going to be seeing lots of each other, Janet.
1: Are we?
0: Mm-hmm. Whoop. Almost past our destination.
1: Is this where you live?
0: What's the matter with you, Janet? Don't you recognize the building?
1: It's police headquarters.
0: That's right.
1: Why, you no good double cross.
0: Now. What are you complaining about, Angel? I promised you we'd be seeing a lot of each other. Can I help it if for the next 10 years it'll have to be through bars?
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4: Me, sweetheart.
3: Sam, how did it go?
4: It was the end, Effie, but the end.
3: Oh, Sam, not another one of those society things.
4: Depends on what you mean by society.
3: Well, you know, Sam, cafe society. Cocktails for two, hands across the table. Make it another old-fashioned, please.
4: Let's not lose our head, Effie. Nothing but double martinis, very dry, with two olives, sweetheart.
3: Two olives? Mm-hmm. Oh, Sam, isn't that overdoing it?
4: It was all overdone, sweetheart. That's what cracked it. Now, stay right where you are. I'll be right down to mix up my report on the dry martini caper. Get it?
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0: Well, what happened after that, Mike?
1: You know the rest, Janet. As soon as the police picked up Carl, I went to his apartment.
0: And picked me up.
1: And not a bad day's work at that.
0: Thanks.
1: No, I'm talking about the little bag you had with you containing 80 grand belonging to the McGill Company.
0: Oh.
1: Now, what gets me is how you people knew exactly what time the payroll was to

0: as an owl.
1: Wise as an owl, sober as a judge, Eph.
0: Oh. Well, the way you talked on the phone, I thought you drowned the shamrock, kissed the Black Betty, spliced the main brace, decorated the mahogany, made a Dutch bargain, or, in a word, gone to give a Chinaman a music lesson.
1: Effie, I wish you'd spend more time with Harper's Bazaar while I'm gone, and less with the thesaurus of slang.
0: Ah.
1: Didn't know I could say that. Are you sober?
0: Well, I've been riding with you two, drinking Adam's ale. And if you don't believe it, just ask me to walk a chalk.
1: Okay, heelsy-toesy, arms akimbo, eyes glazed.
0: Yes, sir.
1: Now then, tip of the forefinger to the tip of the nose.
0: Oh. Oh, Sam, it makes me dizzy.
1: Dizzy Gillespie?
0: Dizzy go. Oh, Sam.
1: Exactly. And you are not sewn up, shagged, shellacked, chickered, stuccoed, tap-shackled, stiffo, or real crazy.
0: Well, you know best, Sam.
1: Good. Now try this one.
0: Yes, Prez.
1: Sitting posture, limbs cruciform.
0: What?
1: Cheesecake style.
0: Oh, Sam.
1: That's it. Now place the notebook. Just a little higher. Good. Yeah. Now apply the tip of the pencil to the top of the fool's cap and proceed. Viz.
0: Viz.
1: Date. August 1st, 1948. To Mrs. Netta Martini, 1000 Marina Boulevard, San Francisco. From Samuel Spade, license number 137596. Subject, Dear Netta. The first I knew of the caper was day before yesterday morning when I saw your husband's picture in the paper. It was one of those lovingly retouched executive-type photographs of a man in his late 40s or early 50s, graying at the temples and wearing an embalmed man of distinction look. The story was headlined, Corporation Head Waylaid by Mysterious Assailant. Chauffeur foils would-be kidnappers at offices of Martini Trading Company. The item under it wasn't as thrilling as the headline. Sounded as if he'd been knocked down for his wallet and the attempted kidnapping had been dreamed up by a bored city news reporter. I tossed it into the wastebasket along with my morning mail and went back to the Police Gazette. On page 3, the phone rang. Unique Garage, Harry speaking.
2: This is Spade.
1: One moment. Who's calling?
2: Gordon Martini.
1: Not Gordon Martini, the corporation head, waylaid by mysterious assailant.
2: Chairman of the board, and there's nothing mysterious about it.
1: Then what are you doing on this phone?
2: I can't talk on the phone.
1: Where are you? In a hospital?
2: I left that pest house this morning. I'm at my residence, 1000 Marina Boulevard.
1: Mm-hmm.
2: It will take you exactly 20 minutes by cab. You will meet me in front of the building, and we'll have our conference in my car en route to the office.
1: Where's your office?
2: Downtown Post Street.
1: Well, why don't I meet you there?
2: I'm a busy man. I have a full calendar. I'm already late due to all that hospital red tape. But I can fit you into my schedule if you'll hurry. Now, look alive, man.
1: Well, it's a little early in the morning, but I'm trying hard.
2: Good. What will you want for a retainer?
1: I'll let you know if I decide to take the job.
2: Fair enough. 20 minutes. I'll expect you.
1: I should have looked more alive. It took me 2 minutes to get out of the street, 1 minute to flag down a cab, and 18 minutes to reach your address, Netta. A total of 21 minutes. As my taxi drew up to the curb in front of the canopied entrance to the corner apartment house, 1000 Marina... I saw your husband pacing indignantly up and down in front of the entrance, pausing only to glare at the outsized chronometer on his left wrist. His gray Homburg was perched atop an outsized turban of gauze bandage that decorated his head.
3: Ah, now you're Spade. You're exactly 1 minute and 22 seconds late. Hours are made of minutes, minutes are made of seconds. In killing this seemingly negligible interval of time, you have wounded an hour.
1: Oh, I have. Well, I'm sorry. The traffic's pretty heavy out here this hour of the morning, you know.
3: You should have started a minute and 22 seconds earlier.
1: I'm sorry there was a bore on the telephone, kept talking about how valuable his time was.
3: Yeah, well, don't apologize. Only waste more time. Now, here's your check, $100. My car's just around the corner. I pay that chauffeur a large salary, and we mustn't keep him waiting. In the meantime, you may as well start earning your fee.
1: I've been earning it for the past 22 minutes and 22 seconds.
3: Wait. Uh-huh. I suspected as much. You drive a car?
1: Yeah, you mean one man drives all that?
3: I see him, that rascally chauffeur of mine. Sleep in the back seat. All right, come out of there, you.
4: Hey, what?
1: I was behind him and a little to the right. The shock of the rapid-fire 30-caliber slugs lifted him off his feet and knocked him against me. I went down under his 300 pounds of dead weight. By the time I rolled him off of me and got up, the gunman had jumped out of the limousine and into a gray sedan that was double-parked alongside. In the welter of traffic on the boulevard, I didn't dare risk throwing a shot after him, but I did get the first three numbers of the license plate before it buried itself in the heavy stream of AM commuters. That's when the air changed from exhaust fumes to something out of a Persian garden. I turned and looked for the first time into your Nile green eyes, Netta. And saw you twisting a handkerchief in your pale hands I might have loved beside the Shalimar, but on Marina Boulevard, they looked like hysterics dead ahead.
0: Who did it? You saw him. Don't lie to me. Why don't they come with me? Why are all those people standing around? They're staring at me. Make them go
1: Carnes
0: away.
1: Are.
0: Make them go away. Thank I can't
1: Eddie.
0: Stand
1: it. Stop it, will you? That's better. Now, come on over here. Who are you? His wife?
0: Yes. And it was all my fault. This is the end. I called Ernie out the window and asked him to come upstairs. I wanted him to return some lingerie. They sent the wrong color, Pete.
1: Yeah, yeah. Who's Ernie?
0: He's our chauffeur. I was looking for the exchange slip when we heard the shots. Is he dead this time?
1: Yeah. Don't go to pieces.
0: Poor Gordon. He had so many enemies. He didn't drink well, you know. People dropped us like flies.
1: Well, they certainly dropped your husband.
0: Are you a policeman?
1: No, but I'll do until the real thing comes along, which is right now. If I were you, lady, I'd go back upstairs and relax. They'll get to you soon enough.
0: Yes, I suppose you're right. Poor Gordon, he looks so natural stretched out on the pavement.
1: Yeah.
0: I keep thinking he'll get up and stagger on into the elevator. He didn't drink at all well.
1: Go on, will you?
0: All right, I'm going. Oh, Ernie, where did you go?
3: Down to the garage. I heard a car driving. Poor Mr. Martini, it's all my fault.
0: No, Ernie, it's mine. If I only hadn't mislaid that exchange slip.
3: What?
0: You know, when I called you out the window to come and get that package.
3: Oh, that.
4: What do we got here? Who's the witness?
1: Me.
4: Oh, Spade. Lost another client, huh?
1: Not quite. I hadn't cashed the check yet.
4: Well, they got him anyway. All right, clear a space in there. Let him through with that stretcher. All right.
3: Step over here out of the crowd, Sam. I want to get this statement.
1: Yeah. Okay, Gary, take it down.
3: Got a pencil?
1: Yeah, and I want it back.
3: Let's have it.
1: This guy is Gordon Martini. Mm-hmm. He headed up a local firm, the Martini Trading Company.
3: Yeah.
1: Last night he was working late at his office. Got boinged.
3: All right.
1: Phoned me this morning. Didn't know why. Thought maybe he wanted a bodyguard. Anyway, he needed one.
3: Mm-hmm.
1: Gunman was crouched in the back seat of the limousine, shoved the carbine out when Martini opened the door.
3: Carbine, huh?
1: Didn't get a good look at him. You can see why, the way it's closed in. No side windows.
3: Mm-hmm. Foreign car, isn't it?
1: Stop drooling. You can't afford one. You getting all this?
3: What about the getaway?
1: Martini fell on top of me. I saw the getaway car on the back of his head.
3: Yeah.
1: The car was a gray sedan. Mm-hmm. The back of his head was a standard make, too. Only got the first three digits of license plate, 5D9.
3: 5D9. Anything else?
1: Yeah, give me back my pencil. The homicide boys want some help. They know my fee.
0: Mr. Spade.
1: Mrs. Martini. Why aren't you and Ernie upstairs getting your alibis shaped up?
0: Oh, please, I can't face the questions just yet. Would it be legal if I just avoided them till I can collect myself?
1: I don't know about legal, but it might be smart.
0: Where can we talk?
1: What do you suggest?
0: Well, there's a little cocktail lounge up on Lombard where Ernie and I'll... I mean, well, it's just around the corner.
1: Very handy. Let's go.
0: Against my mother's advice, I should have listened, but, well, that's why I married Mr. Martini.
1: Well, that brings us up to 1943, and it's only 11:45.
0: You're just like him, always holding a stopwatch over my head.
1: Always?
0: Well, he drank, you know.
1: You told me that.
0: But it's much more important than you think. He often fell down and bumped his head.
1: You mean that mysterious assailant that waylaid him last night in his office was a double martini?
0: Two pitchers full before dinner.
1: Two?
0: Ernie had to carry him up to his office.
1: Well, what did he go up there for?
0: Oh, he had an appointment with the vice president of the firm, Mr. Nesbitt. Something had come up, and he wanted Gordon to sign some papers. I don't know what. It wasn't the first time. I waited outside in the car. After Ernie had taken him upstairs, he came back to the car, and we talked.
1: Mm-hmm. Ernie has alibis upstairs, downstairs, and all around the house.
0: Well, then when the others came out and Gordon didn't, Ernie went upstairs to see why.
1: Others? Mr. Nesbitt and who else?
0: Mary Callahan.
1: Secretary?
0: No, she's an attorney. And if you think everything was legal between those two, well, but after all, who am I to call the kettle black?
1: Now, what are you trying to tell me? That you got him drunk so they could make him sign some papers? That he got himself drunk so he couldn't write his name? Or that he just got drunk and fell down?
0: Between you and me, I think she pushed him down a flight of stairs. In his condition, he never remembered.
1: Why are you putting a finger on the Callahan dame?
0: Well, what would you think? She was the last one out of the building.
1: Why didn't you want to tell all this to the police?
0: Well, I didn't want to talk about his drinking. Things were bad enough already. That would have been the end.
1: Well, that's as good an answer as any. What do you want me to do for you?
0: Prove that she did it and Ernie didn't.
1: I'll let you take care of Ernie.
0: Oh, no. I don't want to alibi him unless I have to. He might get the wrong idea.
1: You mean I've got the wrong idea?
0: He might think it meant I still care for him, and I don't. I can't stand him anymore. The way he chews those toothpicks. And besides, if his alibi is too good, I might have trouble about that carbine in the backseat of my car.
1: Pardon me, it sounded as if you said you might have trouble about a car being in the back seat of your car.
0: That's what I said.
1: Where is your car?
0: In the garage. But somebody had it out this morning. They scraped the fender coming back in, and they ran into the wall. They must have been in an awful hurry.
1: Tell me, this car of yours, it wouldn't be a gray sedan?
0: Yes.
1: License number?
0: Oh, wait a minute. It's on my key ring. Here, 5D90...
1: That's enough. Why didn't you tell me this before?
0: Well, I couldn't get up the nerve. After I heard you tell that policeman the gun that killed Gordon was a carbine, and the gray sedan and all that, well, it's the end.
1: I hoped you were right, but I didn't think so. When I went to look at the gray sedan in your garage, I knew you were wrong, dead wrong. It was the getaway car, all right, and the carbine, as you know, was proven later to be the one that killed your husband. But Ernie had turned into a very poor suspect indeed. He was hugging the carpet between the front and rear seats, and when I nudged him, he didn't move. He'd been shot at closer range than Gordon Martini, and the killer had used only one slug. It was planted in the base of his brain, which made him not only a very poor suspect, but a very dead one.
5: The makers of Wild Root Cream Oil are presenting the weekly Sunday adventure of Dashiell Hammett's famous private detective,

0: If you want the well-groomed look that helps you get ahead socially and on the job, listen. 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
1: Martini Trading Company, good afternoon. I'm sorry, Mr. Nesbitt is in conference. I'll see that he gets your message. Well, what can I do for you?
2: I would like to see Miss Callahan.
1: Miss Callahan is in conference with Mr. Nesbitt.
2: Good. I would like to see them both.
1: But I have orders not to disturb them.
2: You do not have to. I will.
1: Just the minute. You can't go breaking in like that.
3: Yes, and I'll tell you something else. You won't ever get away with it. Why, everyone in this town knows about your underworld connection.
4: Why, you doddering old fool, when I get through with you, if you don't go to the gas chamber for Gordon Martini's murder, you'll wish you had.
3: If I go to the gas chamber, it'll be for killing you, not Gordon.
4: Oh, you said it. Oh, why didn't I have witnesses here?
2: Miss Callahan?
4: Oh. Did you hear that?
2: You weren't talking loud enough. I didn't hear a thing.
3: Well, come on in here and I'll tell you a thing or two. Close that door. Now, sit down.
2: Thanks. I listen better on my feet.
3: Oh, so you're the detective Netta Martini employed, eh? What's she paying you?
2: That'll depend on how much I have to do for her.
4: Well, I'll tell you how much you'll have to do for her. You'll have to make a case against me, and that's not going to be easy.
2: Why do you think she's out to get you?
3: Why, indeed? For years, this moth-eaten mouthpiece, this parboiled Porsche, has been victimizing poor Gordon, taking advantage of his weakness for drink.
4: Oh,
3: now that she's liquidated him, she appears with 55% of the common stock. Motive enough, eh?
4: Why, well, you fraudulent old fool. I simply bought up his debts and threw an attachment on those stocks. Unethical, but perfectly legal.
2: Look,
4: you're not even a proper thief. You're nothing but a bumbling old embezzler.
3: Now, listen
4: you
3: here.
4: You had the trouble because he was going to call in the auditors and look over those books of yours. The Dean of Double Entry, Mr. Spade.
2: Look, will you save this for the courtroom scene? Now, you've convinced me. You're both crooked. I'll say that you both go up for something. That's a promise.
3: Oh, Mr. Spade, I gave you credit for better sense. Do you know that this Medusa of the magistrate's court, this poppy of the Hall of Justice...
4: Well,
3: tricked him into changing the beneficiary of his insurance the very night she pushed him down the stairs.
4: And you were all in favor of it when you thought you held the controlling interest in the company. Answer that, you see, Mrs. Spade. He can't answer that.
2: Good. I'm glad one of you is temporarily lost for words. Now, I only want to know one thing, and I want a straight answer. And if either one of you starts off on another speech, I'm going to push you into the nearest cloakroom and lock you in together.
4: Why, you wouldn't dare.
2: Try me, sweetheart.
3: Well, what do you want to know about this Amazon ambulance chaser, this Trilby of the traffic court?
2: Watch it.
4: Well, what do you want to know?
2: About Martini's insurance policy. Now, you say he changed the beneficiary. Please answer in 10 words or less. Who was the beneficiary, and who is the beneficiary now?
4: I'll have to answer that question in 2 parts. The beneficiary was his wife. He changed it to the Martini Trading Company, a corporation of the state of California.
2: Thank you, and goodbye, Mary Callahan. And that Netta took the heat off of you for the time being, which made things tough for me. Because Callahan and Nesbitt were so horrible, I never wanted to see them again, even to testify against them in court. I was sure of one thing. None of you would pull the trigger of that carbine. There'd been a hired killer behind it, and the way he operated, taking crazy chances in broad daylight in a crowded street, told me an important thing about him. That night, I made the rounds of the joints. At a plant called the Bing Room, I found a bouncer who'd tossed out a customer that run up a bill and tried to pay it with $1,000 check. He sent me to the Atlas Hotel. The Atlas Hotel is off of 3rd Street, down near the railroad yards. Not even a flea bag. The fleas sickened and died a long time ago. They couldn't take it. And from the look of the guests sprawled out in the mission furniture of the lobby, they wouldn't be able to much longer. A half-dead room clerk came back to the land of the living long enough to mutter a room number and wave me feebly toward a flight of crummy stairs.
3: Yeah, what do you want?
2: You, Hack Hartman?
3: Hey, you got anything for me, huh?
2: Yeah, I got news for you. Get back in the room. I'll tell you all about it.
3: Yeah. Well, come on in.
2: Drop the shiv.
3: Yeah, I'll drop it. I'll fix you. I'll cut you good. I'll cut you.
2: I'm glad you did that. You make it easy for me. Now get over there.
3: Leave me alone. I'm not feeling so good.
2: You can feel a lot worse. Who hired you to put the burn on Martini?
3: You don't get nothing out of me.
2: Who gave you that check?
3: Oh, leave me alone.
2: I got all night, Hack, and I feel better than you do. Now, what did you do with that check? I'll shake it if your teeth come out with it. Come on.
3: All right. Stop it. I don't feel so good.
2: Okay. Where?
3: Pocket. My shirt.
2: Don't reach. I'll get it. There was a company check, which is what I'd expected. It was for $1,000 drawn on the Golden Gate Trust and Loan. But I wasn't expecting to find the signature on the bottom line. It was signed in a bold, firm hand, Gordon Martini. Who was the penman on this?
3: He wrote it himself, right in front of me.
2: What was it supposed to be for?
3: He wanted I should knock off his brother.
2: You get mixed up?
3: He's dead, ain't he?
2: That's what I mean. Gordon Martini's dead.
3: Ah, the papers got it wrong. That was his brother, his twin brother. And that other guy, that chauffeur, kept hanging around the garage so I couldn't get out. I had to burn him, too.
2: You know what you're saying?
3: Yeah. I'm making sense. Now get out of here. I'm getting steamed.
2: Don't let it worry. I got a nice, cool place all picked out for you. After I turned Hack over to the cops, I did what checking I could on my own at that time of night. As nearly as I could learn, Gordon Martini could never have had a brother, twin or otherwise. He was a first child, his mother died in childbirth, and his father died 1 month later. So I went back to the offices of the Martini Trading Company, glass-keyed my way in, and made a quick frisk of it. There I learned that the signature on the check was indeed Gordon's, but that he had closed out his account at that bank the day he wrote it. I thought about that on the way out to your apartment.
5: Sam, I've been calling and calling, trying to reach you. I've been so worried. It's the end.
2: This time, you might be right. Fix me a drink.
5: Well, there's nothing in the house but those prepared martinis Gordon used to drink. Is that all right?
2: No, but fixing me one anyway. Never mind the ice. It's not morning yet, but I hate myself already.
5: Why don't you just relax and let me get it for you?
2: I'll relax. You get the martinis.
6: What happened? What'd you think of Mary Callahan? Isn't she the end?
2: She's cute. You're all cute.
6: All of me? How nice.
5: I put ice in anyway. It's nasty without.
2: It's nasty anyway.
5: I hope it doesn't make you fall down the way it did poor Gordon.
2: Thanks.
5: What? Well, what's the matter? Too dry?
2: You open this bottle fresh?
5: Why, yes. What's the matter?
2: Where are they? The rest of the bottles. Oh, yeah. More of the same. Is this all your husband ever drank?
5: Yes, gallons of it. It's a special brand. He even took it with him to bars and people's houses. He'd sit and drink them right out of the bottle like a little child. Then he'd be falling down drunk, of course. And that's how we lost so many friends. They dropped us like
2: flies. Yeah, it was the end.
5: Who are you phoning?
7: City morgue.
2: Maxie, Sam Spade.
7: Sammy, what can I do on you?
2: On Martini, Maxie. They got around the autopsy yet?
7: Yeah, they rushed him through.
2: Got the report handy?
7: Right in front of me. Funny thing, Sam. The doc said they should have saved themselves the trouble. He'd have been dead in a week or two without no help.
2: What from?
7: Brain tumor. Malignant, it says here.
2: Any alcohol in him?
7: None from drinking, Sammy.
2: What about the head wounds?
7: Accidental fall due to periodic fainting spells. Part of his condition.
2: Thanks, Maxie.
5: Well, what is it, Sam? Was the martinis poison?
2: No, sweetheart. The martinis were colored water.
5: Why, they couldn't. Well, what made him get so drunk?
2: He didn't. He was sick.
5: But, Sam, who killed him?
2: He killed himself.
5: But he couldn't have.
2: He hired a gunman to do it. He planned his own murder.
5: But that... What? Well, why didn't he leave a note or something? He could have ruined us all.
2: Come here, sweetheart. Put your little hand on Uncle Sam's shoulder.
5: Why, Sam...
2: That's just what he wanted you to do. He wanted to ruin you. He let Mary Callahan fleece him out of his interest in the company. He let Nesbitt juggle the books. He let you go your way with Ernie. You let all three of you fix yourselves up with as nice a set of motives for murder as a jury could ask for.
5: Oh, it couldn't have.
2: The real joker was the check he used to pay off the man he hired to kill him. It bounced. It also proved he'd planned his own murder. But he still has his revenge. Because the insurance that would have kept the corporation from going broke won't be paid off on account of a self-liquidating cause.
5: Oh, Sam, darling, what's going to become of us all?
2: Well, Callahan and Nesbitt will probably sue each other to death. You might have to go to work and earn a living.
5: Well, I have $500. I might invest it in something.
2: You already have. Here's my bill.
5: But, Sam, you didn't help me. What? This is the end.
2: No, it isn't, sweetheart. This is the beginning. Come here. Period. End of the end.
5: Well, you asked me. You helped it.
2: Now, F.
5: Well, that just goes to show you.
2: Show what, F?
5: Man's ingratitude to man.
2: Hmm?
5: But what did Mr. Martini have against you?
2: Why, nothing, sweetheart. He, just needed a smart operator like, well, no, Johnny Madero was under.
5: Sam.
2: Hmm?
5: Have you cashed that check Mr. Martini gave you?
2: Well, not yet.
5: Oh, Sam, any bartender would know better than to take a check from a man who drinks that much.
2: F, you haven't been paying attention. He didn't drink. He didn't. I was able to establish that later on.
5: Well,
2: you haven't been listening.
5: Well, at the time, Sam, for all anybody knew, he was a hopeless drunk. He was, Sam. Oh, you're so wonderful and trusting. But I do wish that you'd understand this. He was a hopeless drunk.
2: For the last time, Effie, he didn't really drink.
5: I'll just type this up, Sam, while you call the bank.
2: I'll do that.
0: A final reminder, friends. 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
5: Well, here it is, Sam. I hope it was worth the price of the paper and carbon.
2: You made carbon copies of that? An unimportant report like that?
5: Oh, it bounced?
2: Well, the estate isn't settled yet.
5: Oh, Sam, you're so wonderful and trusting.
2: Effie, I am not wonderful and trusting. I am a hard-boiled private eye.
5: I know. Just a pity there's no money in it.
2: And I'm also two-fisted.
5: Sam.
2: Hmm?
5: Have you ever thought of ceramics?
2: Of what?
5: Ceramics. It takes virtually no capital. All you need is a small furnace and some clay. And if you don't have any talent, you can just make ashtrays.
2: Thanks, I already have one.
5: Oh, flower pots are fun. You can pot them on a wheel.
2: And you can pot your hat on and wheel on out of here and also take your furnace and clay.
5: Oh, I love you when you're so gay and carefree.
2: I am not gay and carefree.
5: You are a hard-boiled private eye.
2: Good night and sue me for your back salary, sweetheart.

The Adventures of Sam Spade, Dashiell Hammett's famous private detective, are produced and directed by William Spear. Sam Spade is played by Howard Duff. Loreen Tuttle is Effie. The Adventures of Sam Spade are written for radio by Bob Tallman and Gil Dowd, with musical direction by Lud Gluskin. Gil Dowd directed tonight's broadcast in William Spear's absence. Join us again next Sunday for another adventure with Sam Spade, brought to you by Wild Root Cream Oil. Again and again, the choice of men who put good grooming first. This is Dick Joy reminding you to...

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0: Are you willing to undertake a dangerous mission behind the enemy lines, knowing you may never return alive?
15: What you have just heard is the question asked during the war to agents of the OSS.
16: ordinary citizens who to this question answered yes.
0: This is Cloak and Dagger.

Black warfare, espionage, international intrigue. These are the weapons of the OSS. In tonight's episode, Overground Railroad, the part of Lieutenant Fontaine, OSS agent who helped thousands of American airmen escape to safety, is played by Les Tremaine. The story is suggested by actual incidents recorded in the Washington files of the Office of Strategic Services. A story that can now be told.

0: When a flyer was forced down behind enemy lines, he was just another fugitive, moving cautiously at night to avoid detection, fighting for survival. His shelter was a haystack or a hedgerow. For food, he dug raw potatoes or turnips from the field. And in his panic, he was always just one step ahead of the Gestapo, with no knowledge of the country and no friend to whom he could turn. A few of the lucky ones managed to escape back to England. I met one of those lucky ones in Colonel Johnson's office at OSS headquarters in London.
1: Lieutenant Fontaine, this is Major Davidson.
0: How do you do, Major?
2: Glad to know you, Fontaine.
1: Now, before I ask Major Davidson to tell you a story, I want to say something.
0: Yes, Colonel Johnson?
1: At its narrowest, the English Channel is only 20 miles wide, yet it took Major Davidson here more than a year to get across. And hundreds of Allied pilots all over France haven't been able to make it yet. And if something isn't done to help them, they never will.
0: But, Colonel, with the Nazis occupying France...
1: With the Nazis occupying France, the channel is still only 20 miles wide. Our trouble has been that up to now we've had no contact with the French underground, no way of helping them smuggle pilots out of France. All right, Major Davidson, go ahead. Tell your story now.
2: Well, I was shot down over the south of France, coming back from a bombing mission. The rest of the crew was killed. It was just my co-pilot, Johnny Porter, and me left.
0: Yes. Go on, Major.
2: We figured our numbers were up. Any flyer forced down on enemy territory figures that nowadays, but we were lucky. A farmer picked us up and hid us overnight. And then the next morning, a big black limousine drove up, and a woman about 60 got out. She took us to her house in Paris and kept us there. She found a way to smuggle us across the channel with a fisherman just a few days ago.
0: Who was this woman, Major?
2: Her name is Madame Annette Joubert. I used to tell her she meant more to the Yankee team than Joe DiMaggio. During the time we were with her, she managed to collect two more of our boys, but she has no way of getting them out of France.
1: Well, what do you think, Fontaine?
0: Just what you think, Colonel. For the first time, OSS has a lead, a contact. What'd you say this woman's name was, Major?
2: Joubert. Madame Annette Joubert. And quite a gal, too.
0: Colonel Johnson, with her help, maybe we can set up a chain of way stations. Establish a, shall we say, an overland railroad. Collect our flyers and move them like chessmen right across France to the Channel.
1: How soon can you leave?
0: Anytime you say, Colonel Johnson. Anytime. Oh, by the way, Major... How will I be able to identify myself to Madame Joubert? Did you agree on any code word, anything?
2: Yes. Here you are.
0: A black lace garter. I left London a few days later and landed the next morning on the coast of France. A disguised fishing boat let me off and I made my way to Paris undetected. It was spring, 1944. I was going to know April in Paris, but not the way any American tourist before the war had known it. The red dawn was touching the roofs of Paris, and the golden dome of the Pantheon. Most of the city was still dreaming of other, better springtimes, before the Germans came. Then the city started to wake up. Bakers were at work through the windows, wetting the dough. The waiters from the cafes were sweeping into the gutter the cigarette butts that their customers had dropped under the tables the night before. For a few minutes, it was the Paris my mother had talked about. And then, an official Nazi car turned the corner and I knew that everything had changed. I made my way to 46 Rue d'Ancy, where I'd find Madame Annette Joubert. Madame Joubert! Madame Joubert!
3: What are you doing making all that racket so early in the morning? People are still trying to sleep here.
0: Well, I'm sorry. I'm looking for Madame Annette Joubert. This is her house, isn't it?
3: Oui, it is her house.
0: Did you see her go out this morning?
3: Do you think I have nothing better to do than keep an account of her comings and goings?
0: But
3: I did not see her go out this morning, and I have not seen her go out any morning for a week. She has moved.
0: Moved?
3: If
4: to locate her. I'm her nephew.
3: Ask her good friends, the Germans, where she is. Go to the Gestapo.
4: Now, wait a minute, please.
0: I was up a blind alley. I had come to Paris because I had a contact. Now the contact was gone.
5: There you are, monsieur. More café.
0: Merci.
5: You're the first one in my café this morning. Oh, I remember other springs. It was always crowded at this time. What is it, monsieur? Do you not feel well? Something wrong?
0: Oh, no. Not wrong, exactly. It's just that I came to Paris to see my aunt. It seems she's moved and left no forwarding address.
5: Oh, what a pity. But there is always one way to find her.
0: A way? What is it?
5: You have only to go to the Gestapo and ask. They will tell you.
0: Go to the Gestapo and ask. Sure, why not? OSS wasn't particular who helped us as long as we got the help. I was sure Colonel Johnson wouldn't object to my letting even the Gestapo give us a hand. I beg your pardon,
6: I can't just hear him on the phone. Wait a minute.
0: I'm sorry.
6: Ja, Kommandant. Ja, augenblicklich. Für augenblicklich, ja, ich werde augenblicklich einen Eilboten rüberschicken. Jawohl, Herr Kommandant, jawohl. Now, what is it? What do you want?
0: I would like some information.
6: What kind of information?
0: I arrived from south of France this morning. I came to visit my aunt. Only I discovered when I got here that she had moved.
6: Well, what do you want us to do about it?
0: Well, I merely request her change of address. I felt certain it would be in the records of the Gestapo.
6: Natürlich, it's in our records. The address or change of address of anyone in Paris is listed with us. What's the name of your aunt?
0: Joubert. Madame Annette Joubert, Sergeant.
6: Mm-hmm. Yeah, let me see your papers.
0: Oh, yes, see. There you are. Mm-hmm.
6: These papers of yours intrigue me. Never seen any like them before.
0: Is something wrong with them?
6: What? Yeah, on the contrary, they are filled out extremely accurately. Usually one thing or another is omitted. I congratulate you on your thoroughness. Oh,
0: thank you, Sergeant. Thank you.
6: Herr Kommandant, there is a Frenchman at the front desk who is trying to locate his aunt, Madame Annette Robert. Yeah, Kommandant. Jawohl, I'll send him in.
0: Thank you. Thank you very much, Sergeant.
6: Wait, one other thing. Your suitcase.
0: What? My suitcase?
6: No one is allowed past this desk without having his luggage or packages checked. Put your suitcase up here and open it.
0: Suitcase was filled with clothing, but there was a false bottom to it. And in the false bottom was a shortwave radio. If the sergeant accidentally pushed the button that would reveal the radio...
6: What are you so slow about? Here, give me that suitcase.
0: Oh, yeah.
6: Ach, don't I better, that's so schwer. What do you have in it, rocks?
0: Well, no, it's a
6: gold case. Never mind, just open it.
0: Yes. There. You see? Just personal articles.
6: Yeah. So I see. Do you think I expected you to walk into Gestapo headquarters with a time bomb or a shortwave radio in your suitcase, perhaps? That's just routine. I must check up everything. All right, go ahead. Commandant's office is right down the hall. First door you come to on the right.
7: Sit down, Monsieur Fontaine. A cigar? These wine-soaked French cigars are very good.
0: Thank you, Herr Commandant.
7: I never resist a good cigar or a pretty girl. You wonder, perhaps, why I am seeing you personally about this matter of locating your aunt, eh?
0: Whatever the reason, Commandant Kurtz, I'm flattered.
7: Oh, not at all. Tell your aunt for me that I am delighted to render her this little service. A fine woman, a delightful woman, and a clever woman, too. She's been most cooperative.
0: Oh, I'm sure she has. Commandant Kurtz, it's most urgent that I find her.
7: Urgent? How urgent?
0: I have news for her about my uncle, her brother, who is very ill in the south of France.
7: Ah, a pity. Tell her for me that if she desires to travel, I will arrange for the necessary permit, of course.
0: You're very kind.
7: Not at all, not at all. Now, let me see. Here it is. She has boarded up her house at 46 Rue Danzig, as you know, and moved to another residence 20 kilometers southwest of Pels in the village of Touriferro. Here. Write out the exact address.
0: Thank you for your help, Herr Commandant. I assure you, I will never forget it. I took a train to the village of Touriferro, and all the way I kept thinking about Madame Joubert. The German High Command evidently considered her one of the most important collaborationists. We considered her our most important contact with the French underground. She certainly had someone fooled. I hoped it was the Nazis.
8: Madame Joubert is in here, monsieur, in the library.
0: Merci.
8: Monsieur Fontaine, madame.
3: Come in. Cécile, you may go and close the door.
8: Oui, madame.
3: Come close. No, come closer. Let me have a good look at you. Eh bien, it's quite far enough. Now, what's all this nonsense about being my nephew?
0: What's the matter, Auntie? Don't you recognize me?
3: I've never seen you before in my life.
0: I have regards for you from friends.
3: Friends?
0: Major Norman Davidson and Lieutenant Johnny Porter.
3: I've never heard of them.
0: You don't remember helping to smuggle them across the channel, Auntie?
3: This is insolence. Of what are you accusing me?
0: Of being an important link in the French underground.
3: Nonsense. I know of no underground. If there is one, it does not concern me. Now go back and tell them at Gestapo headquarters that they have made a mistake. And tell Commandant Kurtz I am hurt at his suspicions of me.
0: What makes you think the Gestapo sent me?
3: Only the Gestapo knows my change of address.
0: They were very obliging. They gave it to me.
3: I ask you to leave, monsieur. I am very busy this afternoon.
0: I believe you lost this, Madame Joubert.
3: That black lace garter, where did you get it?
0: It was given to me by Major Davidson, who says you mean more to the Yankee team than Joe DiMaggio.
3: Oh.
0: He also told me to give you a great big kiss for him.
3: Well, bless my heart. Bless my heart, indeed.
0: You still want me to leave?
3: You are as fresh as all Americans. Sit down.
0: Thank you.
3: So you just walked in and asked the Gestapo. Oh, stupid swine. Oh, I'd like to see their faces if they knew.
0: Oh, come, Madame Joubert. Is that a way to talk? They think very highly of you.
3: Which is just what I want them to think.
0: Where are the other two pilots now, madame?
3: I deposited them in a monastery in the south for safety.
0: Mm-hmm.
3: But I have no way to get them to the channel.
0: Look, Madame Joubert.
3: Oui?
0: Perhaps you and I can establish a chain of way stations, safe houses across France.
3: Oh.
0: Then the OSS can collect the hundreds of flyers who were shot down and you can send them back to safety.
3: Yes, but how could I do that without help, without a way to contact England?
0: I have a radio in the suitcase.
3: Oh, very well. In the morning, we will drive to the monastery. The monks there are friendly. They would be more than glad, I'm sure, to let us use that as a base to start operations.
0: Oh, great. That's wonderful, Madame Joubert.
3: You had a kiss for me from Major Davidson. Where is it?
0: Right here, Auntie.
3: Merci. And now, young man, you will oblige me by giving me back my garter.
0: Yeah? Yeah, she was quite a girl, all right, Madame Joubert. She gave me a suite of rooms to myself, got me a chauffeur's uniform, decided my name should be Claude. And in the morning, we set out for the monastery.
3: Yes, Lieutenant Fontaine. Claude, that is just what we will do.
0: Yes. OSS will furnish each member of an air crew with detailed escape maps when they are briefed in England, pinpointing the friendly areas on the route of every mission. Do you think these safe houses will be difficult to set up?
3: Oh, not too difficult, I think. I know already of the home of a sympathetic parish priest, a church, a school, a farmhouse, and I have many wealthy friends who will be willing, I am sure. Why are you slowing down?
0: Nazi guard wants me to stop.
3: Don't worry. I have all the necessary permits.
7: Hey! Let me see your permit to travel.
3: Here you are. This is a great inconvenience. I will report it to my friend, Commandant Kurtz.
9: Commandant Kurtz? Ach, yeah. I see you have his personal stamp on this pass. Where are you headed for, Madame Joubert?
3: I have business in the village.
9: Ah, I would suggest you do not go today.
3: Why not?
9: There is to be an execution in the square. Not very pleasant, madame.
3: Execution? What are you talking about?
9: We found 35 tons of arms and materials that were stolen from German supply trains.
3: Found all that? Where?
9: In the monastery.
3: The monastery? I cannot believe that.
9: Yeah, but it is true. And today they will be shot. 5 of them.
3: I see. Claude, continue.
9: You may go if you like, but it will not be very pleasant.
3: Claude, continue.
10: Oui, madame.
3: So they discovered the supplies in the monastery.
0: What about the 2 American flyers you had hidden there? Did they discover them too? Are they among the 5?
3: Quickly. Drive quickly, Claude.
0: We reached the square, parked the car, and got out. The people were huddled in little whispering groups. At the far end of the square stood the monastery, and lined up at the wall were 5 monks, their heads lowered, their hands fingering the crosses around their necks. Facing them was a Nazi firing squad. Madame Joubert grabbed my arm.
3: What are we to do?
0: I don't think there's anything we can do. Shh!
11: Let this be a lesson to you people of this village. This is what happens to those who fight against us. These 5 will be shot. The other monks from the monastery will be sent to Germany. You understand? Take a good look. Learn your lesson well. Ready? Ready? Fire!
0: Madame Joubert and I went back to the car.

0: But, Madame Joubert, if you drive back yourself, what'll the guard say who stopped us before?
1: I am an excellent liar. I will simply tell him I went to see a sick relative and left you there to help.
0: But...
1: I must drive back immediately. As I told you, I am giving a birthday party for Commandant Kurtz. I hope he does not live to see his next. Now, you go to the convent. It is only a few kilometers from here. You know what to do.
0: Yes, I know what to do. Madame Joubert, what do you think happened to those two pilots who were hidden in the monastery?
1: They were probably found and killed. But Lieutenant Fontaine, we must go on with our plans.

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1: Hey, good morning.
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1: It's all right.
0: We're so far up here.
1: Look at me. Take a deep breath.
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3: Follow me.
4: I followed the nun through the spacious hall. It was part vestry, part repository of art objects. The walls were hung with darkened old paintings of the Holy Family. In glass chests along the vestry, religious utensils of gold and silver had been stored.
3: This is the office of Mother Angeline. Come.

0: So you want me to let you use the convent of our Sacred Lady as a base for your underground operations?
1: Mother Angeline, if you know the risk yourself and refuse, I can't find it in my heart to blame you. But if you agree, I want you to know first just what those risks are.
0: Tell me, my son.
1: I've just come from the village. The monastery there was raided last night. With my own eyes, I saw five of the monks shot. The others were hauled away by the Nazis. Only God knows where.
0: I know about that. I heard this morning.
1: If this convent is used as a hideout and the shortwave radio is hidden here, can you imagine what the Germans would do if they found out? You would expect no better treatment than the monks received.
0: I thank you for telling me this. You are right. It is a great risk. I have many under my care here. They depend on my wisdom to do the right thing.
1: Of course. You have the other sisters to consider.
0: You came here today to convince me of your cause. I'm afraid I must disappoint you.
1: What's that?
0: You see, I...
1: What's the matter?
0: A German armored car. I can see it from the window.
1: Coming here?
0: I'm afraid so. It is the first time we have been raided. I am not looking forward to their muddy boots in this place of God.
1: They'll find me, Mother Angeline. What can I do? Where can I hide?
0: They are at the door.
2: You rang for me, ma mère?
0: Yes, Sister Therese. Give my friend one of the sister's robes. One long enough to cover him, and a hood.
2: Oui, ma mère.
0: The other sisters, are they already in the chapel?
2: Oui, ma mère. They have started the afternoon adoration.
0: See that my friend joins them in prayer. Then open the main door. We have visitors.
1: I put the nun's robes over my suit and went with Sister Teresa to the chapel. I knelt with the others. About 20 benches divided by a middle aisle provided seats for the worshippers. At the far end of the room was a high pulpit. Many of the kneeling prayed with arms stretched out, symbolizing the form of the cross. The sister next to me clasped her hands, and on her ring finger was the silver emblem of a bride of Christ. They prayed almost silently. Hers were the only words I heard.
3: O maternal power of the universe, mother of divine grace, pray for us. Thou wisest virgin, thou kindly virgin, pray for us. Pray for the sick world.
0: Good sisters, these soldiers wish to search the chapel. I must bow to their wishes and ask you to file back to your cells. Leave now, quickly and quietly, please.
1: My head lowered, the hood covering my face. I got into the line with the sisters. I bent my knees slightly so that the robes would cover the chauffeur's boots I was wearing.

0: I lowered my head even more as I passed the SS Hauptmann, who was standing with his men next to the Mother Superior at the door.
1: I regret the necessity of disturbing your prayer, Mother Angeline. But after the unfortunate incident in the monastery last night, I feel it is necessary.
2: You may search this convent from top to bottom, as you are already doing. You will find nothing in this house of God to interest you, I'm sure. Hurry, sisters, hurry back to your cells.
0: They're really gone, Mother Angeline?
2: Of course, they found nothing here. You can take that robe off now. You look uncomfortable in it.
0: Thank you for protecting me. I believe now.
2: But we have not finished our conversation.
0: Mother Angeline, you told me I could not convince you about our cause. You said you'd have to disappoint me. I took that as your answer.
2: Let me consult two of the other sisters first. Wait. Oui, ma mère? Our two sisters, those in the sacristy. Send them here, please, Sister Celeste.
0: A few minutes later, Sister Celeste returned, followed by the two other nuns. Their arms folded and heads lowered, they shuffled into the room. And then, all of a sudden, I noticed broad-toed army boots protruding beneath the long black dresses. One of the heads raised, and I saw that he needed a shave. Mother Angeline, I don't understand. These men.
2: They are American pilots brought here yesterday when the monks received underground information that the monastery would be raided. Major Kirstein, Captain Lewis, this is Lieutenant Fontaine of the OSS.
3: OSS? That's great. Have you got a way of getting us out of France, Lieutenant?
4: Yeah. Say, what happened to Madame Joubert? She all right?
0: Yeah, she's all right. Mother Angeline, you led me to believe I wouldn't be able to convince you of our cause.
2: Of course not, son. How could you, since I was already convinced?
0: The convent of Our Sacred Lady was the first link in a chain of safe houses that was forged within a couple of months under Madame Joubert's leadership. We moved Major Kirstein and Captain Lewis along that chain until they reached the coast of France. They waited, hidden in a farmer's barn, while I established contact with headquarters in London. Agent Fontaine to OSS headquarters in London. Overground railroad established. Train on the tracks. Passengers ready to leave and waiting. Pick them up and make room for more to come.
5: 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Over 2,000 more airmen who were shot down in occupied France rode the overground railroad established by Lieutenant Claude Fontaine to safety. Thus, once again, the report of another OSS agent closed with the words,
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7: Heard in tonight's Cloak and Dagger adventure as Lieutenant Fontaine was Les Tremaine, Madame Joubert, Branna Rayburn, and Mother Angeline Lily Valenti. The script was written by Winifred Wolfe and Jack Gordon. 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
10: Dragnet, the documented drama of an actual crime. For the next 30 minutes, in cooperation with the Los Angeles Police Department, you will travel step by step on the side of the law through an actual case transcribed from official police files. From beginning to end, from crime to punishment, Dragnet is the story of your police force in action.
11: It was Tuesday, May 7th. It was warm in Los Angeles. We were working the day watch out of burglary detail. My partner's Frank Smith. The boss is Captain Bernard. My name's Friday. We were on our way out from the office, and it was 9:46 a.m. when we got to the corner of Beverly Boulevard and Fountain Streets. The Brighton Arms Apartments.
12: 12A, isn't it?
11: Yeah.
12: What is it?
11: Want to try it again?
12: Yeah.
13: Yeah?
11: Miss Anderson?
13: Yeah, that's right.
11: Police officers. This is my partner, Frank Smith. My name's Friday.
13: Oh, yeah. Come on in.
11: Thank you.
12: Thank you very much, ma'am.
13: Sit down. I'll put some coffee on.
11: All right.
12: That's the only way to do it, Joe.
11: What?
12: Coffee grinder, hear it?
11: Well, that's what it is, huh?
12: Yeah. You buy the coffee beans and you grind them up as you need the coffee, real fresh. I'm going to get Faye one of them. Great gadgets.
11: Yeah, guess so.
12: You never tasted coffee that fresh, Joe. Whole different flavor.
11: Well, if you say so.
12: Yeah. Wait till I get Faye one. You'll be asked over for the first pot of coffee.
11: That's nice.
13: You got a match?
11: Yes, ma'am. Here.
13: It's about the burglary, isn't it?
11: Yes, ma'am. A couple of questions we'd like to ask.
13: Go ahead.
11: We've got the report you gave the officers last night. Now, this list of stolen property, I wonder if you'd look at it and see if it's right. Here you are.
13: Diamond watch. Yeah. The mink. Yeah, that's it. It's the mink that's important. Took me 3 years working to get that. Sure hope you bring it back.
11: Yes, ma'am, we'll try. Have you got any ideas as to what time the theft might have occurred?
13: Well, near as I can figure, must have been around midnight.
11: Why do you say that?
13: Well, I got home from work about 11:30. I'm a hostess in a restaurant downtown.
11: Go on, please.
13: Got home, the coat was still here. I hardly ever come into the house without checking on it. You know, it's the only real thing of value I got.
11: Yes, ma'am.
13: Well, there it was, hanging in the closet. I went out to have a cup of coffee and pick up the papers before I went to bed. Whoever took it must have been waiting outside. He saw me leave and then came in.
11: Why do you say he? Well, you said he must have been waiting.
13: Oh, I didn't mean anything special, you know, just a word.
11: I see. Did you see anybody in the vicinity when you left the house?
13: No, not that I can tell about now. The corner's a pretty busy place, Sergeant. Lots of people around there. Couple of restaurants. Always a lot of people around.
12: I wonder if we could see how they got in, please.
13: Yeah, right back here. Here, you see, they cut the screen on the porch door and then just reached in and opened it.
11: Top half of the door. You had it like this, did you?
13: Yeah, you see, you just flip these two little things and the glass part of the door comes out. Always take it out on warm nights.
12: Anything else in the apartment disturbed?
13: Not that I could tell. Seems that they just went into the bedroom and took the coat. That and the watch and the other stuff, but it's the coat that's important.
11: Yes, I understand.
13: Mink coat means something special to a girl. I told you it took me 3 years of saving before I could buy it. It's a long time to do without things, Sergeant, an awful long time.
11: Yes, ma'am.
13: I only had the coat 3 days, and this happens. Just 3 days. Hardly even had a chance to wear it.
12: Is the coat insured?
13: I think so.
11: Ma'am?
13: Well, I just got it. I think it's insured. I have to check with a salesman. I told him I wanted the coat covered. Boy, I just hope it's in effect. Beautiful coat. Just beautiful. Silver blue. Cost me almost $4,000. Come right down to it, that's about $1,000 a day.
11: We have the serial number here for the watch. Now, is there any way you could identify the coat for us?
13: Certainly. All I have to do is look at it. I can tell.
11: Well, yes, ma'am. But is there any mark, any type of label that would help us in identifying?
13: Oh, yeah, I see what you mean. Well, there's a store label. You could tell by that.
12: Oh, that's probably one of the first things the thieves will take off.
13: Well, I suppose so. Well, there's my initials. They can't get those out.
12: Ma'am?
13: I got my initials on some of the pelts. Had it done when I got the coat. Had it marked right on the skins under the lining. My initials, J.A. You could be able to tell from that.
12: Could you draw the initials for us?
13: Yeah. Wait a minute. I'll get a piece of paper.
12: Now, here, Miss Anderson. You can use this.
13: Oh, thanks.
12: Here's a pencil.
13: Okay. But you see, it's sort of like this. J.A. Like that.
12: Mm-hmm. Would you draw the coat and show us where the initials are?
13: Sure. You see, here's the sleeves. Then the body part comes down like this.
12: Mm-hmm.
13: The hem's here, and the initials are right there.
12: Mm-hmm. All right, Miss Anderson, this is exactly how the initials are...
13: Oh, there goes a coffee. Can I give you a cup?
12: No, thanks.
14: No, thanks, ma'am.
13: Well, excuse me a minute, huh?
12: Yes, ma'am.
13: You really think you're going to get it back?
12: Well, we're going to try.
13: Did the men who were here last night get any clues?
12: Beg your pardon?
13: The men who were here last night, did they find anything that'd help?
12: Not a great deal, no, ma'am.
13: Well, I sure hope they find my coat. I just hate to think about it.
12: What's that, ma'am?
13: All that time. 3 years working to save for a coat. Then just to have it 3 days. You know how the models in the magazines kind of drag a mink coat along the ground? You know, sort of over their shoulders?
12: Yes, ma'am, I guess so.
13: Well, I just had it 3 days, you know.
12: Yeah.
13: I didn't even learn how to do that.
12: Reports of similar burglaries had been coming into the office for the past 6 weeks. In each one, the method of operation was similar enough to let us know that we were dealing with the same thieves. All of the homes that were prowled were residences. The owners of the houses were always absent. Entrance to the places was made through a rear window. In those cases where the window was open, the screen was cut. Where the window was locked, the pane of glass was broken, and the entrance made that way. The classification of goods stolen was also the same in all of the burglaries. Pieces of jewelry, whatever money was found, and fur coats. The only room prowled was the one where the fur coats were kept. None of the valuables in the rest of the house would be touched. Bulletins had been gotten out to all of the pawn shops in the area on the stolen pieces, but there'd been no replies. The M.O. had been checked by the staff's office, and the possibles that they came up with were checked out. We failed to come up with a suspect. The investigation of the crime lab on the scene had produced no tangible evidence. Frank and I had gone over the burglary reports time and time again, trying to find something that would tie the thefts together. None of the victims were acquainted with each other. They all lived in different parts of the city. The coats were bought from different retailers, and yet within a week of the time the coat was purchased, it would be stolen. Friends of the victims were checked. In most instances, we found that they didn't even know the victim had been in possession of the article stolen. On the night of May 6th, another burglary was reported. Among the stolen articles were a mink stole and a full-length natural mink coat. The coat had been purchased only 3 days before the theft. The victim had worn it in public only twice. After going over the physical evidence at the scene and talking with the woman, we were no further than we had been. Saturday, May 11th. Frank and I checked into the office.
14: Another one that doesn't go any place.
12: Yeah, you want to get the reports out?
14: Yeah. You know, Joe, there's got to be something to tie them all together, something in common.
12: Well, if we come up with that, maybe we got the answer.
14: You see the bunch down at Chief Brown's office when we came in?
12: Yeah.
14: I recognize one of them.
12: Yeah, who?
14: Insurance man. They'll most likely be down here when we get through talking to Chief Brown.
12: What's the figure the thefts have cost him?
14: A little under $47,000.
12: Well, you stand that kind of loss, you'd do some yelling too, wouldn't you?
14: Suppose. Funny none of the stuff's turned up.
12: Well, it isn't doing them any good unless they sell it. I get it. Burglary Friday. Yeah, it is. Mm-hmm. What's your name? What? Now, where are you now? Mm-hmm. All right. No, we'll be right over. Right. Well, maybe we got one.
14: Yeah?
12: Woman says she wants to talk to us about a stolen fur coat. The woman gave the name of Wilda Chandler. She said that she had some information for us and asked us to meet her in a bar at the corner of St. Andrew's Place and Las Palmas Avenue. It took us 23 minutes to get there.
14: See her?
12: No, we'd better ask the bartender.
14: Yeah. Yeah?
12: Is there a Miss Chandler here?
15: Chandler?
12: That's right. She just called. Said to meet her here.
15: Might be her in the back booth. Didn't give no name. Back booth.
12: Thank you.
15: Hey, women.
12: Yeah?
15: If it's her, your friend, will you do me a favor?
12: What's that?
15: Try to get her out of here.
12: What do you mean?
15: Get her out of here. All she's been doing is sitting back there playing that song. Playing the song, ordering doubles. We ain't got a girl in here this time of the morning. I gotta carry the orders back to her. Got a lot of other stuff to do.
12: All right, we'll see about it.
15: Well, if you can't get her out, at least talk her into sitting up here at the bar. Says I don't have to walk, huh?
12: Yeah, sure.
15: Thanks.
12: Miss Chandler?
16: Sit right down, boy. Been expecting you.
12: This is my partner, Frank Smith. My name's Friday.
16: You just betcha. Glad to meet both of you. Talked to you on the phone, didn't I?
12: Yes, ma'am.
16: Yeah, I never forget a name. How about a drink for you two boys?
12: No, ma'am, thank you.
16: Should have a couple. Seems to make everything a lot better. I may have several more.
11: You said something about some information on some stolen fur coats, is that right?
16: Yeah, and I got it. Old Max, he's going to be sorry.
11: Old Max?
16: Hear that on the jukebox? Melancholy mood. Hear it?
12: Yes, ma'am.
16: Our song.
11: Is that right?
16: You just betcha. Old Max, our song. Partner that goes, gone is every joy and inspiration. Tears are all I have to show. No consolation. So old Max left me. Tears in his fur coat.
12: Uh-huh. Who's Max?
16: You fella sure you don't want a drink?
11: No, ma'am.
16: Old Max, just the tears in the coat. See? This is it. What do you think of it?
11: Very pretty.
16: That's a lie. It's a lousy coat and you know it.
11: You want to tell us about the stolen coat, please?
16: Yeah, I've been working for Max almost 2 months and I just found out. Guess you think that's pretty dumb, huh?
11: Well, maybe if you'd tell us about it.
16: 2 months. Matter of fact, I just got the message last night, Friday, May 10th, 1:22 a.m., if you want to be exact. That's when I got the message about old Max.
11: Now, look, miss, you called us and said that you had some information on some coats, and I wonder if you'd be kind enough to tell us about it.
16: Oh, just betcha. Would you put this in the jukebox for me? Play number B7, huh?
12: Yes, ma'am. B7, huh?
16: Yeah, melancholy mood. Old Max and my song. You know what? He's a no good. A real no good.
11: This Max, has he got something to do with the burglaries?
16: You just betcha. Old slick Max, he's a pistol.
11: Yeah.
16: Say, how about a drink?
11: No, thank you.
16: I didn't mean for you, for me.
11: Suppose you tell us about Max and the furs, would you please?
16: If that's the way you want it. Max is a thief.
11: Yes, ma'am.
16: You know him?
11: I don't know.
16: Thief. Worked for him 2 months, even thinking about marrying him. All the time he's a thief.
11: What's Max's last name?
16: Barrett. Well, thanks for playing the song. It's real nice.
12: That's B7.
11: What about this Max?
16: Tell me how I was going to wear mink, and this is what I end up with.
11: Now look, Miss Chandler, if you have some information for us, we want to hear it, but we haven't got time to sit here and keep you company.
16: You think it's all a gag, huh? You just think I'm lonely, so I called you. That's what you think, isn't it?
11: Why don't you tell us?
16: Well, it isn't a gag. I can tell you all about the coats, all about them.
11: Yes, ma'am, that's why we're here. Would you go ahead?
16: Well, I'm a hat checker on a restaurant out in the country. It's a good racket. Got the job about 3 months ago. Doing real well at it. And I meet this Max 2 months ago. Old Max walks in.
11: Yes, ma'am.
16: Gives me the big pitch, how he thinks I'm so pretty, all that kind of stuff, you know?
11: Go ahead.
16: Well, he really piles it on. How he's got a big deal cooking, and as soon as it comes through, him and me is going to get married. Tells me that while he's waiting for the deal to gel, he's selling insurance. Old Max selling insurance. Pretty funny, huh?
11: Mm.
16: Well, he tells me that the hardest thing about selling insurance is the contacts. You know, getting to meet the people who need it. Contacts.
12: Yeah.
16: And that's where I come in. You see, old Max, he doesn't sell insurance on people, not like on their lives. He doesn't sell that kind.
11: Mm-hmm.
16: He sells what they call personal property insurance on things like rings and coats, stuff like that. You with me?
11: Yes, ma'am, so far. Go ahead.
16: Well, he tells me that if I'll help him with his contacts, he'll cut me in on his percentage. Says all I have to do is tell him when some woman comes in with a new coat. Her name and address, and he'll go see her and make the sale. It's me simple. All I gotta do is get the names and addresses.
11: Did you do it?
16: Sure. How dumb can you get? I gave him the names and addresses. I knew there was anything wrong.
11: Can you tell us what names you gave him?
16: I got every one of them. Got them at home. You can have them.
12: When'd you find out he wasn't an insurance salesman?
16: Last night, 1:22 a.m. I wasn't feeling so good, so I took off from work. Went by his place. Old Max is just coming in. Got the car parked out by his garage. Backseat is loaded with fur coats, all kind of other stuff. Watches, jewelry. That's when I knew he was a no good. Old Max, a pistol, a real no good.
11: Yes, ma'am. What happened?
16: Well, I asked him about the stuff, where he got it.
11: Yeah?
16: He told me all about it. How he'd been stealing. How all the names I'd been giving him were his sucker list. How as soon as I'd give him the information, he'd lift the stuff. All that time. 2 months, and I figured he was an insurance salesman.
11: You know what he's doing with the coats?
16: What?
11: Well, is he selling them?
16: Sure. He's got a regular order business. You call up and order a blue mink coat. If you want a platinum stole, just call Max. You'll have it.
12: Is he disposing of it here in L.A.?
16: Not old Max. He's too smart for that. Ships the stuff east.
11: Is that right?
16: Didn't I just tell you it was? You just betcha. Max gets an order, and he goes out and he fills it. And he gets a hold of some young kid and offers him a trip to the east. Maybe Chicago, Detroit, New York. Wherever the delivery's supposed to be made. Gives the kid a plane ticket and sends him on the way.
11: The carrier know what he's doing?
16: Oh, no. Max just gives him the suitcase and tells him where to deliver it.
14: How'd you find out about the operation setup?
16: Old Max, he told me. Said that since I found out, he'd have to cut me in. Give me all the scoop.
11: Barrett ever been arrested?
16: I don't know, maybe.
11: Any close friends in town, do you know?
16: I guess. Never saw none of them myself.
11: You want to show us where he lives?
16: Sure. I want to see him get his. After the way he lied, ain't nothing too bad for him. Old Max, a pistol.
14: He sell all the stolen goods?
16: What do you mean?
14: Well, do you know where the stolen coats are and the rest of the things?
16: It must be in his apartment. Can't think of any other place it'd be. Gotta be there.
11: Do you know if he's there now?
16: He should be. He don't ever get up before noon. Should be there. I just want to see you get him. Lousiest trick in the world what he did to me.
11: Yeah, what's that?
16: Oh, that time him stealing those coats. All that beautiful mink. Look at this.
11: Yes, ma'am. That's a very pretty coat.
16: I thought so, too. Take a close look. Old Max gave it to me to show he was on a level. Take a good look.
11: Yeah?
16: All that mink, and he gives me rabbit.
11: Before we left the bar, we put in a call to R&I asking if Max Barrett had a police record. The office told us that there was none in our files. We asked that a teletype be sent to George Brereton at the CII office up in Sacramento. We also had the name Wilda Chandler checked. She had no record in Los Angeles. 11:20 a.m., we got Barrett's address from the Chandler woman, and then we called a radio car. The officers took her to the city hall where she could make a full statement. Frank and I drove over to Barrett's apartment. Wilda Chandler had told us that the suspect drove a late model Pontiac sedan. We found the car parked in the garage in the rear of Barrett's address. A preliminary search of the garage and of the car failed to turn up any evidence of the thefts. 11:46 a.m., Frank and I went up to see Barrett.
14: I'll get it.
11: Mm. Probably still asleep.
14: Mm-hmm.
17: Who is it?
11: Like to see you.
17: Just a minute.
15: Yeah?
11: You Max Barrett?
15: Yeah, who are you guys? What do you want?
11: Police officers, we'd like to talk to you.
17: Stop. Get out.
11: Hold
17: of here.
11: It, Mr. All right, now come on your feet, Barrett.
15: This is all about, anyway. What are you guys doing breaking in here like this?
11: You want to check the closets, Frank?
14: Right.
15: You got no right to come in here and do this. What are you looking for? I got nothing to hide.
11: You didn't act that way when we came in, did you?
15: How'd I know you were real cops? You read all the time in the papers how guys say they're cops and then break in and rob people. That's what I thought you were. Only cops.
11: We showed you our identification, didn't we?
15: Well, how'd I know it was real? You never been mixed up with the law before. How'd I know you were really cops?
11: How about it?
14: Place is clean.
15: Sure, it's clean. What'd you expect to find?
11: All right, come on, get dressed. We're taking you downtown.
15: For what?
11: We want to talk to you.
15: Any talking you got to do, do it here. I'm not going any place with you.
11: You just keep believing that, mister, and I get your clothes on. Come on.
15: What are you arresting me for?
11: Suspicion of burglary.
15: Are you serious?
11: Get dressed.
15: Okay, you take me in, book me. But you're going to be in real trouble, cop, because there's one big problem.
11: Yeah?
15: You can't prove it.
10: 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That's why a doctor has examined for almost 2 years a large group of Chesterfield smokers. 45% of them have, on the average, been smoking Chesterfields for well over 10 years. What is the effect on these people from smoking Chesterfield? No adverse effects to the nose, throat, and sinuses, says the doctor. Consider Chesterfield's record with these smokers, with millions of other smokers throughout America. Another good reason for you to change to Chesterfield. 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
11: p.m. We called the office and arranged for a stakeout on Barrett's apartment in the event any of his associates contacted him. We asked his landlady about his friends. She told us that as far as she knew, the suspect was an insurance salesman. She said that he told her that because of his type of business, it would be necessary for him to keep late hours and that he didn't want to be disturbed during the day. We searched his apartment and his garage, but we were unable to turn up any of the stolen merchandise. We took him down to the city hall and got off all station radiograms with special attention to the police departments in Chicago, Detroit, and New York, giving them descriptions of the suspect and of the stolen property. We asked that their pawn shop details check the outlets in their cities. 3:15 p.m. We had Barrett brought to the city hall, and we talked to him in the squad room.
15: Okay, you made the boo-boo. Now, how are you going to get out of it?
12: What do you mean?
15: Well, you've had the chance to check my record. You know I'm clean. How are you going to get out of having me sue you?
11: You got a job?
15: Yeah.
11: Where do you work?
15: I'm an insurance salesman.
11: What's the name of your company?
15: What do you want that for?
11: We want to talk to them.
15: I don't want you calling them. They find out I'm down here, before I get a chance to tell them about it, I'll lose my job.
11: You kind of got this thing a little mixed up, haven't you?
15: What do you mean?
11: You've been trying to sell us how innocent you are all morning. Yet every time we ask a question, you give us a smart answer. Now, if you haven't got anything to hide, why don't you come off it and tell us the truth for a change?
15: I'm doing that.
11: When?
12: What company you work for?
15: I'm not going to tell you.
12: This rate book we found in your car. That's the one? Great Southwestern Life, that it?
15: Why don't you call them and find out?
12: We did. They say they never heard of you.
15: Then it isn't them, is it?
11: What are you doing with a rate book?
15: That illegal, too?
11: Where'd you get it?
15: Friend of mine. I like to check the prices of other companies, keep abreast of things.
11: What's the friend's name?
15: You know I'm not going to give you that. Hey, who put you on to me, anyway?
11: You said it yourself. We're not going to tell you.
15: But it was that Wilda broad.
12: Who?
15: Who's playing cozy now? Wilda Chandler. She's the one who told you to pick me up, isn't she?
11: She have a reason to do that?
15: She might think so.
11: Why don't you tell us about it?
15: I tried to help her out, give her the chance to earn some extra money. Told her I'd give her $5 for every prospect she turned over to me who bought some insurance, and it worked good for a while. Then she started boozing it up, got to be a real lush. Couldn't trust her anymore. She was giving me a list of bad names, making them up. I had to get rid of her.
11: Yeah?
15: Gave her a coat and called it quits.
11: How about these names she gave you? You got a copy of them?
15: No. Turned out they weren't any good, so I threw them away.
11: Frank?
12: Yeah, you got that list?
17: Yeah, here you go.
11: Listen to these. See if they sound like the people Wilda told you about. Pauline Bunnell, Myrtle Briggs, Mrs. Mildred Carlson, Miss Jane Anderson, Alice Beckworth. How about it? You recognize any of them?
15: She's the one, isn't she? Lousy lush. She's the one who told you, isn't she?
12: Recognize the names?
15: Yeah.
12: Every one of those people have had a burglary in their house in the last month. There's a lot more names. Why don't you cop out and tell us the truth?
15: I got nothing to say until I see a lawyer.
18: Joe, see you a minute?
11: Yeah, Olson, right away. What do you got?
18: Kid says his name's Jim Nelson. Picked him up out of Barrett's place.
11: Anything on him?
18: Suitcase. Here it is. A couple of fur coats inside of him.
11: What about Nelson?
18: Checked him, got a record listing 2 burglary arrests, 1 conviction.
11: Where's he now?
18: Got him over in an interrogation room.
11: Who's with him?
18: Rubles.
11: Any trouble?
18: No. Walked in, we took him. Says he wants to see Barrett. Thought maybe you'd want to talk to him first.
11: Yeah, I do. Be right back, Frank.
12: Okay.
18: Let's go.
11: Anything on the coats?
18: Haven't had a chance to check them yet. Brought the Nelson kid right in.
11: Anybody out at Barrett's now?
18: Yeah, we called the team before we left.
11: Okay, thanks. I'll call you.
18: Right.
11: Hi, Rubles. Thanks.
18: All right. Olson, I'll be down the hall if you need anything, Joe.
11: Right, thank you. Your name Nelson, is that right?
18: Yeah.
11: Where'd you get the suitcase?
18: Barrett gave it to me.
11: When?
18: A couple of days ago. I was supposed to take it to Detroit.
11: What happened?
18: I didn't make it. Got to thinking about how he was willing to pay my expenses back there just to take the suitcase. Got to wondering what was so important. Opened the suitcase, and when I saw what was in it, I didn't want any part of it. Tried to give it back to him. Cops picked me up.
11: Mm-hmm. You know where he got the coats?
18: No, I don't want to. Anytime a guy's willing to pay expenses back east just to deliver a suitcase, there's something phony about it. I want no part of the action. You know I got a record. I only stood 1 conviction. I'm trying to keep clean. You got Barrett here now?
11: That's right.
18: You going to hold him?
11: Yeah.
18: I'd like to see him for a minute.
11: Why?
18: I'd like to tell him what I thought about the deal he tried to pull. Telling me how he was my friend. All the time getting me to carry the stuff for him. Can you fix it up so I can see him?
11: Yeah. Come on.
18: You going to be able to nail him?
11: We will now.
18: Imagine a guy would pull a stunt like that on his friends. A guy would do that, do about anything.
11: Yeah. You willing to testify about how Barrett gave you the suitcase?
18: I sure am. I want to see him nailed good.
11: Barrett?
15: Yeah?
11: Turn around here. A friend of yours wants to see you.
15: What are you doing here?
18: Thought I'd be in Detroit by now, didn't you, Max?
15: Just keep your mouth shut. They got nothing on us.
11: Watch him when I get the suitcase, Frank.
12: Yeah.
11: How about it? You ever see this bag before, Barrett?
18: You should. He gave it to me.
11: Beautiful coat here. Let's take a look at the lining, shall we?
15: I don't know anything about those. A guy sold them to me. I don't know where they came from.
12: How about it?
11: It's right there, initials, J.A. You want to tell us now, Barrett? Barrett?
15: Lousy kid, I should have known better.
11: All right,
15: trick.
11: Enough
15: you...
11: of that.
15: Come on, let him go. Bust his neck.
11: Sit down, both of you. Sit down, Barrett.
15: Oh, kid.
17: going good until he stuck his nose into it. All going good. How lousy can a deal get?
11: Well, I wouldn't worry about it.
17: What?
11: You're going to find out.
9: The story you have just heard is true. The names were changed to protect the innocent.
10: On September 18th, trial was held in Department 97, Superior Court of the State of California, in and for the County of Los Angeles. In a moment, the results of that trial.
9: Now, here is our star, Jack Webb.
11: Thank you, George Fenneman. Friends, going into the new year, there are a couple of things that we sincerely hope you'll do. One, continue to listen to Dragnet. We're going to do our best to make it the kind of a program that you want. And two, if you're not already smoking Chesterfields, try them. And, of course, all of us on Dragnet wish you a happy and prosperous new year.
10: Max Rudolph Barrett was tried and convicted of burglary in the first degree, 4 counts, and received sentence as prescribed by law. Burglary in the first degree is punishable by imprisonment in the state penitentiary for a period of not less than 5 years. His associates in the burglary ring were tried and convicted of receiving stolen property, which is punishable by imprisonment in the state penitentiary for a period of not more than 10 years. Because of the cooperation she gave authorities in apprehending the suspects, Wilda Noreen Chandler was released from custody.
9: Ladies and gentlemen, if you enjoyed the Dragnet Christmas story, it's available in RCA Victor record albums.

0: 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Heard tonight were Ben Alexander, Carolyn Jones, Vic Perrin, Lillian Baya. 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
16: Where do you want me to begin?
17: Well, suppose you tell me how they first talked you into accepting this
16: bribe.
17: Yeah.
16: They didn't talk me into it. I talked them.
17: What?
16: At least I thought I did. I had no idea that they... I was crazy. I had no idea about anything. All I knew...
17: Yes?
16: All I knew was I wanted Norma. And I could never keep her happy on a peer inspector's salary.
17: Go on.
16: It was stupid of me. I know that now. The whole thing was just a pipe dream. Only I didn't know that then. I wanted to keep Norma happy, and I was desperate trying to find a way.
17: But you found it.
16: Yes, sir. The guy in my position, he can if he has a mind to. Well, I had a mind to. And one day when the freighter Del Hierro docked for inspection, I knew I'd found it.
18: Hello, Inspector. Come on in.
16: Captain Weller, how are you?
18: Can't complain. Had a pretty easy trip. Sit down. Take a load off your feet. How about a drink?
16: Sorry, not on duty.
18: That's something new, isn't it?
16: Yeah, the chief says all inspectors have to keep on their toes these days. Nothing to drink while on duty.
18: Oh, that's so?
16: Uh-huh. The chief doesn't like the stories going around the waterfront. Reflects on the department, he says.
18: Stories?
16: You haven't heard?
18: I've been away, Inspector.
16: Oh, yeah, that's right, you have. Well, it seems there's stories going around about certain tobacco ships that are coming into port with extra cargo. This cargo doesn't weigh much, but it's mighty valuable stuff, they say.
18: What kind of cargo, Inspector?
16: Diamonds, uncut diamonds. Seems these diamonds are hidden in the tobacco folds of Havana Perfecto cigars.
18: That's very interesting, Inspector, but why tell me?
16: Oh, don't know. You and I have been friendly for a long time. Just thought I'd tip you off before I hand in my report.
18: I see. You've made up a report.
16: Yeah, I've been working on it for quite a while. Gives names and dates and methods of operation. One of the names is Captain Harry Weller.
18: That's a rotten lie.
16: Another name is the Rojas Tobacco Company.
18: I said it's a lie. You can't prove a thing.
16: Another name is the freighter Del Hierro. You add them up and you've got a sweet little smuggling racket. The diamonds go from New Amsterdam to Cuba.
18: Now listen, you...
16: You better listen, Captain. From New Amsterdam to Cuba, then up to New York and the Perfecto Cigars. The cigars go directly to the Rojas Tobacco Company. Mr. Raymond Rojas, president. That enough, Captain Weller?
18: What do you want?
16: Well, I think for a reasonable percentage, I can forget about handing in my report.
18: I see. Now, go on. Get out of here.
16: What?
18: You heard me. Get out.
16: All right. That's the way you want it.
18: Get out.
16: Sure. But I go direct from here to the chief's office. So far, the chief has only been hearing stories. Now he gets proof.
18: You're not going to pull any squeeze on me. I've got nothing to hide.
16: Suit yourself. I just wanted to be friendly, but if you...
18: Inspector.
16: Yeah?
18: How much cut?
16: Well, I'm not a greedy man, Captain. Let's say $1,000 bill for each box of cigars.
18: $1,000 bill?
16: For each box. That isn't greedy, is it?
18: Okay. I'll talk it over with Senor Rojas.
16: Sure. You do that, Captain. You talk it over with Rojas.

0: Right ahead, Inspector.
1: Well, that's the way I found to keep Norma happy. A very clever way, I thought then. I didn't know how foolish I was sounding when I told the captain to talk it over with Rojas. Didn't know what a ride they were starting to take me on.
2: So it all worked out perfectly, eh, Captain?
3: He never saw anything like it. He walked right in like it was made to order.
4: A big sap.
2: Respect, my dear. You didn't give in too easily.
3: Oh, not a chance. I gave him the full business, but he finally won me over.
2: Beautiful, beautiful. And the only thing he wants is $1,000 bill for every box we bring him.
3: That's it. Doesn't even amount to 10%.
2: Captain Weller, my compliments, sir.
3: Thank you, Senor Rojas.
2: And as you say here in the United States, we have Inspector Madsen exactly where we want him.
3: Uh-huh.
2: Local inspector accepts bribe.
3: You bet. Local inspector asks for hush money.
2: Right where we want him. You did a fine piece of work, my friend.
4: Hey, how about a posy or two for little Norma?
2: And an excellent job you did too, my darling.
4: After all, I gave 6 months of my life to get that soft head in a spot.
2: We know.
4: And if you think it's for laughs working on a tight ward like the inspector, you're out of your mind.
2: No laughs, my dear Norma. But it is going to be most rewarding.
4: Better. I think of the times I sat through double feature westerns with that goon.
2: Now, darling.
4: And as for getting him to take me out to a night spot.
3: But it worked, Norma.
2: And how it worked.
3: The inspector's in hock so deep he'll never get out. He owes more dough around town than he can pay back in 10 years at his salary.
4: Oh, we got him all right. I just hope it's worth it.
2: It is, believe me. There are going to be plenty of police snooping around when those diamonds start flooding the market. We'll need Inspector Madsen handy for protection.
3: Especially when we start bringing the big stuff in.
2: Precisely. So, my dear?
4: Yeah, I know. So I gotta keep on the job.
2: Yes.
3: Just for a few months more, Norma. 5 or 6 shiploads, we'll all be sitting pretty.
2: He's right, Norma. We sew up this deal and we can quit for life.
4: Yeah. Got a promise, Ray?
2: It is. A solemn promise.
4: Okay, in that case, I'll stay on the job. But honest, what I have to go through with that sap. Norm, I'm crazy about you, sugar. Will you marry me, sugar? Sugar, like I could murder him when he calls me that.
0: I didn't know what a ride they were starting to take me on. All I knew was that Norma was the most wonderful girl in the world. I'd do anything for her.
4: Anything, Matt?
0: You know I would. I'm crazy about you, sugar. You know that, too?
4: Yeah, Matt, I know.
0: Come here, honey.
4: Stop it. You don't mess my hair.
0: Okay. If you don't want to hear something special.
4: What special, a present?
0: Oh, you're interested, huh?
4: Hey, is it a present for me, Matt?
0: Might say it was, sugar.
4: Well, in that case...
0: That's more like it. Here, have a look at this. Come on, open the box.
4: Hey, Matt.
0: Like it, huh?
4: Oh, that's gorgeous.
0: His order fee sent me back $900.
4: 900?
0: Sure, why not? Like I said to the salesman, my sugar wants a fancy bracelet to wear with a new suit. Never mind what it costs, my sugar wants it.
4: Hey, but darling, 900, how can you afford it?
0: That's for something special I have to tell you about.
4: What?
0: Remember, sugar, a couple of weeks ago I said I was working on a big proposition?
4: Yeah, yeah.
0: And remember what you said?
4: Yeah, I think so.
0: You said a girl couldn't think of getting married on an inspector's salary. Girl likes pretty things like, well, like this bracelet. Remember?
4: Oh, Matt, what's the use of all this talk?
0: Because, sugar, I think my big proposition is going to pay off.
4: It is?
0: I think so, baby. Listen, I've been getting inside tips on the commodity market, buying tobacco futures.
4: Tobacco futures?
0: The Wall Street term. I made my first profit today, $1,000.
4: Oh, Matt, that's terrific.
0: And that's only the beginning. If I play it right, I can make 20, maybe 30,000 a year.
4: Honest?
0: You think a girl might be satisfied to get married on that kind of money?
4: Oh. Well, I'm not promising anything, Matt. She might.
0: Okay, that's all I want to know. I'll get that kind of money, sugar. You can count on it.
5: Shepard, FBI, Washington, confidential. Diamond smuggling activity increasing rapidly in recent months. Request Bureau's cooperation in questioning of all harbor officials. Ray, cargo tie-up. Waiting word. Sandra Johnson, Chief Inspector, New York City.
6: Johnson, Chief Inspector, New York City. In reference to your communication, Bureau's cooperation in diamond smuggling operation, Agent Daly and the undersigned leaving for city immediately. We'll confer with all harbor officials on arrival. Signed, Shepard, Federal Bureau of Investigation.
0: Well, that's about as much as I can tell you, gentlemen. If there's any illicit traffic going on, I don't see how it possibly could be filtering through my district.
7: Uh-huh. Well, it's good of you to cooperate with us, Mr. Matson.
0: Oh, not at all. Chief Johnson said we were to help you in any way we can. I only wish there was something I could do.
8: Of course. Frank, you didn't speak to the inspector about the tobacco tie-up yet, huh?
7: No, I didn't get around to that, Chip.
0: Tobacco tie-up?
8: Yes, ever since the initial complaint was received from the Diamond Association, we've been on the lookout for the appearance of underpriced gems.
7: It seems they only turn up after the cigar shipments come in.
0: That's so.
7: Naturally, it could be coincidental.
8: Yes, it could be, but we don't want to overlook any angle. That's where you fit in, Inspector.
0: Yes?
8: You and all other inspectors and port officials. And what we'd like you to do is, Oh, Frank, let me have that list again, will you?
7: Right here, Chip.
8: According to this list, Inspector, responsibility in your district includes, five ships carrying cargoes of tobacco. Is that correct?
0: I believe so.
7: The Caracas, Rio Torres, Nacional, Del Hierro, and the Gulf City.
0: That's right.
8: What we'd like you to do is keep a special eye on all these five ships. Let us know the minute anything seems out of line.
7: May we count on you for that, Inspector?
0: Well, of course.
8: Agent Bailey and I will both be in town. You can reach us through your office anytime.
0: Very well.
8: Anything more, Frank?
7: I think that covers it, Chip.
8: All right, then, Inspector. We won't keep you any longer. Thanks very much for coming around.
0: My pleasure, gentlemen. Shall I send in the next man?
8: Oh, if you please.
0: Goodbye, Mr. Bailey.
7: Bye.
0: Mr. Shepard.
8: Goodbye, Inspector. Well, Frank?
7: I was watching his face when you said tobacco tie-up. He wasn't any too happy.
8: He wasn't. Well, he may be on the level and he may not. Mills, the man who just walked out of here. Follow him. As I say, Frank, he may be on the level, he may not. But in either case...
7: Yes?
8: Well, in either case, I'd say Inspector Matson was a man to be watched.
2: Sit down, Inspector, sit down. You know, Captain Weller.
0: Yes, indeed. How are you, Captain?
2: A little jumpy, I'm afraid. Cigar, Inspector?
3: Ray, for the love of Mike, let's cut out the social jabber and talk business.
2: Sure, of course. I merely want the Inspector to feel he's among friends. Correct, Inspector?
0: Oh, I guess I know that all right, Mr. Rojas.
2: We are all in this enterprise together, Harry. We want to know each other real well, don't we?
3: Ray.
2: All right, Harry. This won't take much of your time, Inspector. Just a small matter, but I thought we would bring it to your attention.
3: What did those FBI agents say to you the other day?
0: FBI?
3: Yeah. What'd they say to you?
0: Oh, you don't have to worry about them, Captain. Seems they're trying to find out something about this smuggling activity that's going on.
2: Yes?
0: If they want me to keep a special eye out for anything that seems out of line.
3: Did they ask you anything about the Del Hierro?
0: No, we just talked in general terms. Believe me, you don't have to worry about a thing.
2: I'm not so sure, Inspector. We might. We might unless you're willing to help us.
0: Oh, what do you think I'm doing?
3: We don't mean what you're doing.
0: I don't understand.
2: I'd put it, bluntly. Inspector, we don't care to have the government this close to us, so the next shipment the captain brings in will be the last.
0: Oh?
3: 25 boxes of hand-picked perfectos. Over $250,000.
0: Quarter of a million?
2: Over a quarter. And 25,000 of it for you. Now, here is the blunt part. We can't afford to risk removing the cargo in our usual way. We need an absolutely perfect method of getting by the FBI.
0: I just told
2: you. An absolutely perfect method, Inspector. We believe you are the way.
0: What?
2: You place the gems in your briefcase. You walk off the ship in the normal manner. Our cargo is removed.
3: And no government agents the wiser.
2: Precisely. Perfect, Inspector. You follow me?
0: What is this? I wouldn't do anything like that, and you know it.
2: You wouldn't, Inspector?
0: No.
3: You'll do it or you'll wind up in the pokey. Take your pick.
0: Huh?
3: You heard me.
0: Now listen, if you think...
2: We do think, Inspector. I can already see the headlines in the paper. Government officer accepts bribe in smuggling case.
3: Police receive anonymous call naming Inspector Matson.
9: Now, wait. You can't pull me in on this.
2: You are in, Inspector. So far in, I don't see what else you can do but cooperate.
3: All you have to do is walk off that ship with your briefcase. There's nothing to it.
2: And you get 25,000 crisp American bills. An absolutely perfect method, Inspector. You think it over, I'm sure you'll agree.
0: And the more I thought it over, the more I realized they were right. But that was before I found out you people had a perfect method of your own.
8: All right, Frank, put on the recording for the chief.
7: Right.
3: Well, Inspector, how's everything been in New York?
10: It's fine, Captain. How was your trip?
3: Successful. Very successful. I have a package of your favorite cigars ready and waiting.
10: Perfecto cigars, Captain?
3: Of course. With $1,000 worth of tobacco in every box.
8: Well, that's all we were able to record, Chief. They moved into the next room out of mic range.
5: I see. And you really feel this is our man?
7: You've seen the reports of our surveillance. How else can we feel?
8: In addition, you just heard Matson's exchange with Captain Weller. And what could $1,000 worth of tobacco in every box mean except a bribe?
5: This is awfully unpleasant news, Mr. Shepard.
8: I'm sure it must be. I've looked at the employment record of the inspector. He's been with you a long time.
5: Almost 10 years. Difficult to believe. That quiet little man.
8: It always is. But the evidence is very strong, Chief. Of course, all the facts aren't in yet, but with your permission, we're going to get them.
5: How?
8: The freighter Del Hierro is due back in port the end of this week. We'd like to catch Inspector Matson in the act.
5: You're going to let him stay on the job?
7: I'm afraid we'll have to, Chief. Up to now, our evidence is only circumstantial.
5: How far can you go before you stop him?
8: All the way. The Del Hierro docks here on Friday afternoon. Just before then, we're going to force the inspector's hand.
5: How do you mean?
8: Let him find out our suspicions about his ship. And that way, we'll bring him out in the open.
5: You don't think it might have the opposite effect?
7: How can it? His only alternative would be to make an arrest. I'm sure he's in too deep to try anything like that.
5: Well, I guess you're right. Well, I suppose all we got to do now is wait.
8: That's right. Wait, and then force Inspector Matson's hand.

0: Clara speaking.
1: Ray, this is Norma.
0: Yes, Norma.
1: I'm coming over. We got trouble.
0: What?
1: A lot of trouble, Ray. Wait for me. I'm coming right over.
0: Go on. What else?
2: That's all. He said he's taking the stuff off the ship. Is he agreed? Only he's not bringing it here to the company, but to the FBI.
0: He is he? The inspector said he was going to do that?
2: Yeah.
0: And you just sat there and let him talk?
2: What did you want me to do? Hit him over the head?
0: Keep your voice down.
2: Let him talk. You ought to thank your lucky stars he did. If he hadn't confessed
0: all right,
2: to me,
0: all right. This isn't helping us any. You're sure he hasn't talked to the police already?
2: Of course I'm sure. He knows you'd implicate him if he talked. That's why he figured this way out. He wants to clear himself all around.
0: Norma.
2: Yeah.
0: We can't bring the diamonds in with this thing hanging over our heads.
2: Now, isn't that real brainy?
0: We've got to keep Inspector Matson from going to the FBI.
2: Yeah, sure. We'll bind him, gag him, and toss him overboard.
0: Yes, Norma. This is exactly what we will do.
2: What?
0: You have perhaps a better idea?
2: Hey, now, wait a second. We got enough trouble. I'm not having any murder rap hanging over my head.
0: Pick up your coat, Norma.
2: Look, Ray, I was only kidding about...
0: Pick up your coat. We are making a social call on Captain Weller aboard the Del Hierro. We're keeping Inspector Matson from going to the FBI.
3: And when I told Norma I was going to the FBI, I felt terribly relieved. With the diamonds turned in, all police pressure would be removed, and the smuggling ring would believe I'd simply been caught in the act. But I didn't know what was waiting for me when I went on board the Del Hierro. I drank the drinks that Captain Weller poured and waited with him for Mr. Rojas and the diamonds.
4: Say when.
3: When? I'm turning handsprings now. What is this rum anyway? 500 proof?
4: Sure. Those Cubans, they really turn it on.
3: What time is it? Why isn't Rojas here?
4: He'll be along.
3: Taking an awful chance moving the stuff off. Least he could do is get it on time.
4: I know.
3: He's bringing the $25,000 with him, isn't he? That was the deal.
4: Yeah, it was.
3: Good. It's important I get paid in advance. You know what, Captain?
4: What?
3: I bet you were surprised when I said I was going through with this. I'll bet.
4: Oh, for the love of Mike, stop talking so much, will you? You're getting in my hair.
3: What's the matter? What'd I say?
4: Nothing at all.
3: I tell you something, Captain. Trouble with you is...
4: What's the matter?
3: That last drink hit me like a ton of bricks.
4: You're okay. Just haven't eaten yet.
3: Yeah, maybe that's it. Why does... Oh, there he is. Let him in.
4: You just drink your drink.
5: Hello, Captain.
3: What time you got here? The captain and I have been getting stinko.
5: So I see.
3: I'm taking an awful chance moving this stuff out, you know.
4: Yeah, I saw you set 5 times already.
3: Oh, yeah.
5: Harry, everything set?
4: Just about.
3: Sure, all set. Just hand over my $25,000.
5: I didn't bring it.
3: Huh?
5: I didn't bring the $25,000, and you're not taking the stuff out. There's been a change of plans.
3: Change of plans? Why?
5: But I don't see much sense in letting you take our diamonds to the FBI. Do you?
3: What?
4: Ray, cut horsing around. Let's get this thing over with.
3: What are you talking about? The FBI?
4: Ray.
5: All right, Harry. Just as soon as that sedative takes effect.
3: What sedative?
5: Just a little sleep inducer, Inspector. You've been swallowing it for the last half hour.
3: I've been...
4: Now sit down, you. I sit.
3: What is this?
5: Just what you think it is.
4: End of the line, Inspector. The last crossing, you might call it. Come on, Ray. Grab him out of the other arm.
3: Look, call me.
4: Take it easy. You know, pass out quicker.
3: What are you doing?
5: You aren't doing anything, Inspector. But you're going for a swim.
3: What?
4: A swim. There's a nice takeoff spot on the stern, just right for a man overboard accident, Ray.
5: I haven't.
3: No, wait.
4: You shouldn't have crossed this, Inspector. That was a mistake.
3: I didn't. I don't know what you're talking about.

0: something?
1: No.
0: I swear I didn't.
1: Maybe you're lying, Inspector, or she is.
0: What?
2: She, Sugar, Norma. One of you's lying. Let's move, Frank. Come on.
0: Norma?
1: She's right in the next cabin. We'll ask her.
0: Norma told you?
2: That's right, Inspector. You've been taken for the big ride all the way.
0: No.
1: Open up, Harry. Let him see for himself.
2: Okay. Look, sucker.
0: Norma.
2: Go on, Sugar. Say something. He can't believe his eyes.
3: Shut up, Harry.
2: What?
3: You too, Ray. Shut up.
2: Say, who do you think you're talking
3: to? Both of you, for the love of Pete, will you shut up?
4: That's good advice, Captain.
2: What?
4: Good advice. I'd take it if I were you.
2: Listen, what is this? Who let this clown on my ship?
4: This is an arrest, Captain. I'm an agent of the Federal Bureau of Investigation.
1: If this is some joke, senor.
4: Yeah, it is. Some joke.
3: They've been following Matt, Ray. They heard everything from right in here.
2: Ray, you take the inspector on deck. I'll take care of him. Ah!
4: Sorry, Captain. I should have told you. There are six other agents spread out all around.
2: You're crazy fool. You almost killed me.
4: Come along quietly and that won't happen. Frank, take care of the inspector.
5: Ryan.
4: You coming, Norma?
3: You don't have anything on me.
4: We'll find that out at headquarters. Rojas?
6: I'm coming.
4: You know, Captain, you were right about the end of the line. This is the last crossing. In view of the evidence obtained against Captain Weller, Ramon Rojas, Norma Wilson, and Inspector Matson, it was decided to press separate charges against each of the defendants. For their attempt on the life of the inspector, the trio was convicted and sentenced to 20 years each. Inspector Matson, for turning state's evidence, received a 4-year term. Thus, your FBI closes its files on a grim event that almost made reality of the pipe dream.
7: FBI and Peace and War came to you through the facilities of the United States Armed Forces Radio Service.

0: 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The National Broadcasting Company proudly presents Douglas Fairbanks' production of The Silent Men. Transcribed stories of the undercover operations of the special agents of every branch of our federal government and their relentless fight against crime. Now here is Douglas Fairbanks.
1: They've been spilling blood on the frozen hills of Korea. The stretchers were stained with it. The foxholes were wet. The eyes of the wounded hopefully searched the sky for the helicopters that were to bring in the blood. Whole blood, plasma. Your blood for theirs. I don't think you can know what it's like to be waiting for blood until you've seen the faces of the men who wait. The boys who may have died without it. The top. Low on the totem pole of humanity. And there was a gang vicious enough to do just that. One of our agencies assigned a top undercover agent to get to the root of this evil. In tonight's story, I will assume his identity. Special Agent Mark Wagner. File case entitled Blood Money, in which only the names and places are fictional. It's good to get back home after you've finished a long job. I just completed an assignment that had taken me halfway around the world. Now I was in a plane landing at National Airport in Washington, D.C. As I walked down the ramp, mentally figuring how I'd use my time off and luxuriating in the thought of a hot bath, I saw the chief himself had come down to meet me.
2: Mark!
1: Well, an official welcome. I didn't know I was that important.
2: You're late.
1: Yeah, about 6 months, I'd say.
2: Come on, over here. Plane waiting to take you to New Orleans.
1: Hey, wait a minute. What for? I just got in. I haven't even got a clean shirt. I need a shave.
2: I'm sorry to do this to you, Mark, but we don't have any time to waste.
1: Life and death, eh?
2: That's right.
1: Isn't it always? What is it this time? Somebody siphon off Lake Pontchartrain?
2: No, Mark. Blood.
1: Huh?
2: Plasma. A warehouse full of plasma earmarked for Korea. Stolen, hijacked.
1: Well, what's the dope?
2: It happened before, but only in small amounts. We blamed it on mishandling. But a warehouse full of plasma, that isn't any accident.
1: Warehouse? Where?
2: The big blood processing plant in Indianapolis. It was very daring. You know how they process blood into plasma, a big batch of it at a time?
1: Yes.
2: Well, the shipment was ready, processed, packed, ready to be picked up, but still officially the property of the Defense Department. The plant had it ready to turn over to the military. An hour before schedule, army trucks pulled up, presented credentials, and drove off with it.
1: And the credentials were phony, huh?
2: Yeah. We found the trucks abandoned on a country lane outside of Indianapolis. No clues, nothing. No trace of anybody connected with it. We put Joe Chapman on the case. Been on it for weeks, no luck. Now he turns up this lead.
1: Joe, eh? Well, we were in the Navy together, you know.
2: That's why it had to be you. You're the only man available who can recognize Joe on sight. He thinks he's on to the big man.
1: In New Orleans, eh? Good. Oh, it'll be great to work with Joe again, anyway.
2: No, you don't work with him, Mark. You replace him.
1: He's hot?
2: He's afraid so. He thinks they're onto him. Now, you've got to get right down there and replace him immediately. It's urgent to get on the case before the trail gets cold.
1: Well, where'll I find Joe?
2: We can't afford to arrange a rendezvous for you. It's too risky. If Joe's hot, they'll spot you, too. Well, you'll have to devise some way to contact him.
1: Where?
2: On the New Orleans waterfront, in around the Cafe Mamba. All right, here's your plane.
1: Okay.
2: Sorry about the vacation I promised you, Mark.
1: Oh, forget it. I landed at Marrera Field in New Orleans, checked my bag at the airport, and took a cab to Bourbon Street in the French Quarter. From there, I walked to the waterfront. It was dark. The air was humid and heavy. And I saw the uncertain neon of the Mamba Cafe, a back-alley bar that clung like fungus to a flophouse. Just as dismal on the inside as on the outside. There weren't more than half a dozen people in the place. I scanned their faces quickly as I sauntered to the bar. Bartender, the man at the piano who looked more like an acrobat than a musician, a few customers, obviously seamen or stevedores, and a girl with red hair and sad eyes. But no sign of Joe. I ordered a beer and took it to a table in the corner where I could watch the door if he came in.
3: Are you waiting for somebody?
1: No.
3: You don't want to drink alone.
1: Sorry.
4: I've got all I can do to pay for a beer.
3: You're cute.
4: I'm broke. Flat. Busted, don't you understand? Go pick yourself another target.
3: In here?
4: Yeah, what's wrong with this place? Looks pretty good to me.
3: Oh, you tiny kid. This joint ain't your type. Come on, have a drink on me.
4: No, thanks. I only take a round when I can buy one back.
3: I'm not trading, sweetie. I'm buying. Charlie, two beers.
5: Two beers.
3: No kidding. What's a fella like you doing in a rat trap like this?
4: What do you mean, fella like me?
3: Are you on the bomb? I got a job? You in town?
4: Why?
3: Like I said, you're cute.
4: Yeah.
3: Gal likes to know in case she sees a fella again.
4: Well, hold your fire, sweetheart. All I can afford is a small beer. For one. See you around. I walked away from the girl and out into the street. I was still in front of the saloon when I spotted Joe. He was across the street, dressed as a seaman. Although he didn't give any sign of recognition, I knew that he had seen me. He stopped to light a cigarette, and I walked away along the dark wharf to the shadows of a warehouse, where I waited. In a while, I began to pick Joe up, coming towards me from one dim light to another. I picked up something else, too. A man, following him about half a block behind. Joe was almost to me. I didn't know if he knew he was being followed or not. I was afraid he'd speak to me, and yet I'd had to talk to him. So I did the only thing I could. I jumped him.
6: You're being tailed.
7: Father, shook him.
6: I'm taking over.
7: Look out for a key man. Big, bald, turtleneck sweater.
6: Where's the plasma?
7: Frank's not afraid of Bruno. Sails tonight. I'm signed on as a seaman.
6: Jump ship. I'll get the bird. I'm going to knock you out.
7: Okay.
6: Make it look good.
4: I hit him on the shoulder. He fell as though he were out. I rolled him, took his money and his watch, his papers, stuffed them into my pocket. I did it slowly, methodically, as I listened to the footsteps approach. The footsteps of the man who had been tailing Joe. As he came into the light, I looked up, guiltily. Looked into the face of a big, bald man wearing a turtleneck sweater.
5: You can get in trouble that way.
4: Yeah? You gonna make it?
5: Well, I ought to report you.
4: You're going to?
5: Why did you pick on him to rob?
4: Because he's a seaman and he's got papers.
5: You took his money, too.
4: I gotta get out of the country if it's any of your business.
5: Don't fight me, friend. I can help you.
4: Yeah? Why?
5: Why? Maybe I just like to help people. Maybe it's because I had no use for the guy you rolled. Come on. I'll buy you a drink. Café Mamba. Ever been there?
4: Nice, seen it.
5: Go on. Have another.
4: Now, look. I'm not going to hang around here all night. I got to get out of the country.
5: Relax. I told you I'd fix it up for you. And I will. The Bruno's sailing at midnight. Got a connection. I'll talk to him. Go ahead. Order anything you want. Charlie, give him anything he wants.
4: Look, I don't want anything. Why don't I come with you?
5: You stay here. I won't be very long.
4: I watched the big, bald man as he walked to the door. I've made the contact. It had been easy, but that's what bothered me. It had been too easy. He stopped for a second on his way out and spoke to the muscular man at the piano, then to the girl who wanted to buy me a drink earlier. I wanted to follow the big man, but I had a feeling I wouldn't get past the piano. In a moment, the girl sat down beside me.
3: Well, you're getting to be a regular customer. Still buying your own drinks?
4: Hey, who's the guy with the bald head?
3: He said he was a friend of yours, wants me to keep you company. Careful, we're being watched.
4: Huh?
3: The man at the piano. He wasn't hired because he can face Swanee River.
4: Illuminating, but I'm not interested.
3: Interested in getting out of here alive?
4: Well, very much so.
3: Well, then, you'll find scotch.
4: Hey, bartender. Yeah. Scotch for the lady.
3: What's the matter? You two good to drink with me?
4: Make that two.
3: It's better.
4: Okay, now tell me. Why are you concerned about me?
3: I'm supposed to knock you out.
4: Huh?
3: Those two drinks you just ordered, yours will be loaded.
4: Why?
3: I don't know. gave me $50 to do it. That's all I know. And he told the guy at the piano to see that you drank it.
1: Yeah, but I don't understand. Why are you telling me?
3: I don't know myself. You're different, I guess. Not like the rest of the scum that comes into this joint.
1: So my drink's going to be loaded, eh? And the man at the piano is going to see I drink it. I don't have much choice, do I?
3: Oh, well, I'm going to help you. They wouldn't do anything to you in here. Now, after the drink hits you, I'm supposed to get you out the back door and throw you in the alley.
1: Well, that'll be a big help.
3: Oh, then I'm not going to. Oh, shh. Yes, I like scotch. It's such a high-class drink.
1: Now, why the double talk?
3: Look, when I reach around you for the ashtray, the guy at the piano won't be able to see you. Then you switch the drinks. You drink mine.
1: Yeah, but what about you?
3: They didn't expect me to drink.
1: Yeah, but...
3: Get it down. Drink it quick. And pretend you're dizzy. I'll help you get the alley. When you get there, you better run, brother, and run fast.
1: Yeah, but you, what'll happen to you?
3: Stop playing. I'll take a choice. Do it my way or do it his. Hurry, switch them.
4: In the mirror, I saw him coming, but her body hid the drinks from him. I did what she said. I switched them and gulped hers down. Then I sat on the stool a minute and pretended to get dizzy. I ran my hand over my head, leaned against her. She helped me off the stool, put my arm around her shoulder, and led me to the alley door. The ruse was working perfectly. Perfectly, except for one thing. I was dizzy. My stomach suddenly turned over and over. And the floor came up to meet me as I fell flat into their trap.

0: wet and damp, and I felt cold when I came to. It took me several minutes to figure out where I was. They had dumped me in the shadows of the warehouse where I had jumped Joe. Joe was there, too, lying where I'd left him. But not the way I'd left him. He was dead. Killed with a bullet that unquestionably came from the gun I was holding. And I was framed. A murder that served two purposes. I felt rotten leaving Joe there, but I had to get away before the police found me and delayed me. As it happened, I wasn't a block away when I heard their sirens. I stopped under a streetlight and looked at my watch. 12:45. The plasma. The ship. I ran along the waterfront to the docks. But the Bruno was gone. The tugboat was letting go her lines as she slipped out of the channel into the open sea. In more ways than one, I had missed the boat. I left the waterfront, went uptown, and registered at a commercial hotel where I'd made my report over the phone to the chief in Washington. And then I waited for the information I had to have before I could proceed. Those are the bad hours, the hours when you wait, because that's when you think. Joe Chapman, his family, a vicious organization dealing in stolen blood. I was glad when the call came. Hello?
1: Mark?
0: Oh, yes, Chief.
1: The SS Bruno is a Panamanian registry. Skipper John Kubitschek, bound for China.
0: Red China?
1: What?
0: Nothing, go on.
1: First port of call, Puerto Limon, Costa Rica.
0: Well, that means she'll have to go through the canal.
1: That's right. What's your plan, Mark?
0: When she goes through the canal, have her detained and searched.
1: Well, have you got any evidence? I'm only too glad to have her searched, but we have to have something more to go on than a hunch, you know.
0: I'll have evidence by the time she gets there. I'm going to board her at Puerto Limon.
1: How, Mark? You think you can?
0: Well, it shouldn't be too hard. She's short of seamen. And incidentally, I'll need papers.
1: All right, I'll have identification make you up a set of seamen's papers and get them to you by air in the morning.
0: Good. Well, I guess that's about all. Have the police here notified you about Joe?
1: Yeah. They're flying him back.
0: I hated to leave him.
1: Yeah. Mark?
0: Yeah?
1: Watch it. They're not only stealing blood now, they're spilling it.
0: By the time I caught a plane and landed at Puerto Limon, I was well on the way to looking disreputable. What with needing a shave and not changing my clothes, I looked exactly what I advertised myself to be, a beachcomber. And as such, I attracted the attention of a languid gentleman by the name of Juan Emilio, owner of Emilio Brothers Warehouses, whose signs along the dock proclaimed him an important man in port. Shipper, importer, exporter, transportation...
2: Señor.
0: Eh?
2: You've been around the docks 3 or 4 days now. You're looking for a job?
0: No. Nope.
2: Well, I'm a man of some influence. You could do no better than to work for me. After there.
0: Yeah, what kind of work?
2: Warehouse, donkey. No, you're not a man for donkeys. Dock. You cannot cargo.
0: No. Thanks just the same.
2: That's the trouble with everybody. Too lazy for work. Believe me, Juan Emilio did not arrive at his present state of finance from being lazy. No, amigo.
0: The SS Bruno docked late one afternoon. She was tied off, the hatches open. Steam brought the winches to life, and the native stevedores on dock got busy, helping load a cargo of coffee from Emilio's warehouse on her. On the deck, the first mate was supervising the loading.
3: Come on, amigos. We haven't got all the air.
0: I walked up the blank plank to him.
3: Come on, get on. Snap it up. Get that cargo on.
4: Who are you? What do you want?
0: A job.
4: Beat it.
0: Look, mister, I'm on the beach. I want to get out of here. Sign me on. I got papers.
4: Oh, berths, I said.
0: Yeah, but I've been here 6 months. So I want to go home.
4: We're going to China.
0: China, any place. I don't care. Just get me out of this hole.
4: You're going to beat it?
0: Okay.
3: Hey, come on. Come on, you guys. Get on it. Pass it up.
0: Oh, Senor Emilio.
2: Oh, the beachcomber. You changed your mind about a job?
0: Yeah.
3: Come on.
0: You lose another hand with that cargo there?
2: You must be pretty hungry today. Get to work, senor.
0: Get I joined the line of derelicts and peons who were carrying coffee from the warehouse to the dock. I felt if I kept busy, I wouldn't be noticed. I had to get aboard that ship, and since I couldn't do it legitimately, I'd do it the other way. I worked for almost an hour, and when the mate and Mr. Emilio were in a harangue, I slipped aboard and made my way aft. Swung open the small iron door that led down into the propeller shaft alley, and in that cramped and dim place, I waited. For another hour, I could still hear it. The noise and confusion of cargo being brought aboard and stowed in the hold. And then, in a while, that sound was replaced by another sound. And we were underway. In roughly 48 hours, we would be detained in the Panama Canal. I had to find the plasma before then, but my first concern was to avoid discovery until I had located it. I was safe in the propeller shaft until the oiler made his round. But that wasn't for long. I climbed up and out away I'd come in. On the well deck, two seamen were completing battening down the hatches. I ducked, climbed to the shelter deck. The door was locked. I went up a ladder and I was amidships. I turned into a companionway and ran right into him. My big, bald friend in the turtleneck sweater. Only now he had added a cap, proclaiming him master of the Bruno.
5: Well, you again.
0: Captain Kubitschek.
5: At your service.
0: Yeah, I don't like your service. I didn't like it the last time when you threw me in the alley with a corpse.
5: Corpse?
0: Yeah.
5: I don't know what you're talking about. By the way, what happened to you? I come back for you at the bar, but you were gone. And how'd you get aboard my ship?
0: Stowed away?
5: In New Orleans?
0: Well, you didn't think I'd stand still for murder, did you? I told you I had to get out of the country.
5: So you did. So you did.
6: Skipper, Everything's ship-shaped now. Did you...
4: Hey, what's this punk doing here?
5: You know him?
4: He hit me for a job.
5: In New Orleans?
4: No, Limon. I told him we didn't have no bird.
5: Well, it looks like you lied to me, Mr.
0: Smith.
5: It's an odd coincidence, isn't it, Mr. Smith? First New Orleans, then Puerto Limon. You seem to be following me around.
4: What are we going to do with him?
5: What we usually do with stowaways, put him to work.
4: Put him to work?
5: Of course. And when we get to the canal zone, we turn him over to the authorities.
0: Turn me over to the authorities? What for?
5: You've broken the law, haven't you? It's illegal to stow away.
0: He didn't seem the least concerned that I was aboard. Not the least. And yet I knew, he knew, why I was there. You get so you sense when you're hot. I had an odd feeling a switch was being worked again. They kept me busy, and although they didn't watch me openly, they saw to it that I never got to the hold. But I did get one chance at the cargo. On the shelter deck, there were some crates. We had just passed the lighthouse off Point Toro outside the breakwater of the canal. I got to the crates, and I ripped one open. But it only contained spades and shovels. Small farm equipment. I was ripping open another crate when the mate jumped.
3: Why, you wish I'd have dumped you overboard.
5: Mr. Rick, let him go. You ought to learn discretion. And you, Mr. Smith, you're very curious, aren't you?
0: Captain Kubitschek, we'll be in Panama Canal in a very little while.
5: I am aware of the course.
4: I'll just stand here talking to him, Skipper. Let me take care of him.
5: Don't be a fool. Don't you realize Mr. Smith is a special agent?
0: You're very wise, Captain. The canal authorities know I'm on board the Bruno, and if you were to arrive in the canal without me, I'm afraid you'd be in a bad spot, so no fatal accidents, eh?
5: You underestimate me, Mr. Smith. I never have accidents.
0: At Cristobal, where we were boarded by the Navy, I had the first sense of security since I'd left Washington.
7: Captain Kubitschek?
5: Yes?
7: Lieutenant Easterday, United States Navy. I have orders to detain your ship and have you searched.
5: I don't understand, Lieutenant. Why my ship? Searched for what?
0: Lieutenant, my name is Mark Wagner.
7: Oh, glad to see you, Wagner. I was informed you'd be on board.
5: Wagner? I thought you said your name was Smith.
7: All right, man, searcher.
5: What is the meaning of this indignity, Lieutenant? What are you looking for?
7: Contraband plasma stolen from the United States government to be transported to Red China.
5: On my ship? And you suspicion me? I won't allow it, Lieutenant. I have my rights, and I refuse to...
7: Open the holes, Captain. We're going to inspect your cargo.
0: We fine-tooth combed that ship, and we found nothing. In the end, we apologized, and Captain Kubitschek and the Bruno left with a clean bill of health. We sailed through the canal and into the Pacific.
7: Too bad, Wagner. I was hoping we'd find that plasma as much as you were.
0: Lieutenant, I don't understand it. Joe Chapman was positive it was a boy.
7: Well, maybe he'd had a bum steer.
0: No. I might believe that if they hadn't killed him. They were afraid of him or they wouldn't have killed him.
7: Well, it's not on board now, that's for sure. We didn't miss any hiding place big enough to stow a package of K-rations.
0: I still don't buy it. They got rid of me in New Orleans, so I couldn't join the ship.
7: New Orleans? Where did you board it?
0: Port of Limon. Oh, they didn't drop any cargo at Limon. They only took some cargo on. I know. I helped them.
7: What's the matter?
0: Of course. That last hour down in the shaft. How would I know if they were loading or unloading? It would sound the same, wouldn't it?
7: Yeah, but why drop plasma at Limon if it's bound for China? What would they do with it in Costa Rica?
0: Well, another ship could pick it up. They could shuttle it to the Pacific.
7: Could be.
0: I've got to get back to Limon before that stuff disappears. Lieutenant, I'll need a plane.
7: You've got one, mister.
0: In a matter of hours, I was back in Porto Limon, in the elaborate office of Juan Emilio.
2: Ah, so you come back. You're a very unreliable fellow. You work 1 hour. What happened? You often get drunk somewhere? Do not ask me to pay wages.
0: Senor Emilio, did the SS Bruno drop any cargo when she was in port?
2: Huh?
0: I want a straight answer, senor. Did she drop any cargo?
2: Did you not see for yourself?
0: Where is that cargo? In your warehouse?
2: No, senor. It's gone.
0: What ship has it?
2: Donkey train.
0: Donkey?
2: It goes my donkey to Punta Arenas.
0: Punta Arenas is on the west coast of Costa Rica, on the Pacific Ocean.
2: A very strange fellow for a beachcomber.
0: You're sure that cargo's on the donkey train? You couldn't be mistaken.
2: Mistaken, senor? When I myself own the donkey train?
0: You know what's in that shipment? You know what your donkeys are carrying?
2: Sewing machine.
0: Sewing machine.
2: A man does not get rich by asking questions, senor. One time we carried dynamite to Punta Arenas. Boom. Blow up the donkeys. Well, I have insurance.
0: Thank you, Senor Emilio. Thank you very much. It was perfectly clear now. The Bruno had dropped the plasma on the Atlantic coast of Costa Rica, intending to pick it up on the Pacific, completely escaping the danger of being caught with it in the canal. As the Navy plane carried me across Costa Rica, I looked down from the newest form of transportation and saw the older, the donkey train. I naturally arrived days ahead of them in Punta Arenas, where I impatiently waited. And one day, the donkey train plodded in, and along with the local authorities, I inspected the cargo. The crates on the backs of the donkeys were labeled sewing machines, all right, but they were filled with plasma. And that afternoon, as the SS Bruno put into the Bay of Nicoya, I helped carry the cargo aboard, disguised as a peon, the leader of the donkey train. When the last crate was on deck, I presented Captain Kubitschek with a bill of lading. The cargo is in order, senor.
5: Yeah, in order.
0: And you are supposed to sign here, senor.
5: I know where to sign. There. Now up. Get your men off the ship.
0: I'll be glad to, Captain Kubitschek. Will you join us?
5: Wagner!
0: You're under arrest.
5: This is Costa Rica. You have no authority here.
0: You're quite right. But I've covered that, Captain Kubitschek.
5: What are you talking about?
0: If you'll take a closer look at the peons who carried aboard the cargo, under every sombrero, you'll see a member of the Costa Rican police. Well, it was over. One of the dirtiest cases in the book. The Bruno was interred, the captain and the entire crew extradited to the United States for trial, and the plasma flown to Korea, express. And I was back in headquarters in Washington.
8: You were right, Mark. We checked back on Kubitschek. Got a record of black market operations in Europe a mile long. It won't be hard to get a conviction on him.
0: What about the girl in New Orleans?
8: Well, we've got her. Name's Elsie Solonsky.
0: Hmm.
8: We've got all of them. Nailing Kubitschek wraps up this whole operation.
0: Oh, that's good. Good.
8: Well, have a good time on your vacation, Mark. You need it. When are you leaving?
0: Tomorrow.
8: No, What's wrong with this afternoon? Why wait till tomorrow?
0: There's something I've got to do. I've neglected doing it for a long time.
8: Well, maybe I can do it for you.
0: No. No, I got to take care of this myself. Say, maybe you can at that. Good idea. You can come along with me. Get your hat.
8: Sure, Mark, sure. Where are we going?
0: To the blood bank.
8: Sure.
0: They give you coffee and donuts over there, you know. This is Douglas Fairbanks again. The capture of the missing blood closes another chapter in the distinguished chronicle of our silent men, the special agents of all branches of our federal government who daily risk their lives to protect the lives of all of us. Next week, we will tell you a story involving grand theft of war material in the file case entitled Stolen Arsenal, another venture undertaken for our protection by the silent men.
9: The Silent Men is produced and directed by Warren Lewis. Tonight's case was written by John and Gwen Bagney and transcribed in Hollywood. Only the names and places were fictional. Featured in tonight's cast were Lorene Tuttle, Paul Freeze, Lou Krugman, Nestor Piver, and Don Diamond. Your announcer is Don Stanley. Douglas Fairbanks is currently presenting Betty Davis, Gary Merrill, and Emlyn Williams in the motion picture, Another Man's Poison. Listen again next week and every week to other exciting cases involving the law enforcement adventures of the special agents of our federal government. For they are the silent men.

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11: Hey, Dad, how do airplanes fly? What's in this box? Can I touch this? Where does sand come from? Is this tree good for climbing? 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
16: This is Don Reed, a police recorder. And right now you're riding in Detective Unit 5-6. And that was Sergeant Ron Perkins just reporting us in service on the night watch. And as you ride with us tonight, be sure to remember one thing. The people you hear are not actors. This is it. This is real. This is Night Watch.
17: 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There are no actors, no script. Every voice, every sound is authentic. The investigations are recorded as they actually occur. Night Watch, presented with the cooperation of the Police Department of Culver City, California, W.N. Hildebrand, Chief. We switch you now to Detective Unit 5-6, Somewhere in the Field, and Police Recorder Don Reed.
18: 5-6 to 1, come in.
15: Control 1 to 5-6, go ahead.
18: 5-6, on the corner of Georgia and Sepulveda, we have a traffic accident here. You send a uniformed car down, we'll advise if an ambulance is needed.
15: 10-4, 5-6.
16: Just a split second ago, a car going in the opposite direction seemingly lost control and smashed broadside into a parked car. Now we've gone by the scene and are waiting now for a break in the traffic so we can flip a U-turn and get back there. Just looking back, the highway is crowded with traffic, people running, there's dust and smoke and still settling between the cars. Like all accidents, it happened so quick, we just glanced up and there it was. Yeah, flipping that turn now.
18: Now we've made it.
16: Well, this is a detective unit. We don't have any red light. Normally, as a matter of fact, we don't even handle traffic, but we sort of inherited this one, so to speak. That is until the uniform car gets here. Here we are. Now we're sliding in behind.
19: Perfect. Check out those injuries. Don, will you throw some flares out there in the back?
16: Yeah, we'll do. Get in the compartment here, get some flares out. Let's get a couple of these. Get out here on the street. These flares out here before someone piles into the back of the car. We'll really have a mess out here. It's right on a curve. Kind of a dangerous spot. So while we're getting these things started, Sergeant Perkins and a couple of citizens are carrying a young woman out of the car, laying her down on the sidewalk. I see the sergeant hustling back to the car. Let's get over there and see what that's all about.
18: 5-6-1, TA at George and Sepulveda. We need an ambulance.
15: 10-4, 5-6, ambulance will roll.
16: Heard that, Perk?
19: Haven't checked it out yet, Don. Let's get back over there.
16: Yeah. Woman lying on the sidewalk. Citizens giving up a pose for a pillow. White-faced. Gasping for air.
20: It wasn't her.
21: Yeah, she was.
20: No.
21: She was
20: fainting.
21: She had a heart attack.
20: Heart attack or something.
21: Now, she had one right here, and I stood the flag around and put a pillow in her.
20: All right, I'll tell you, if we can lift her head down a little bit, get some blood up in there.
21: Okay, watch your head over here.
20: You got to put the jacket just underneath her head here. No, I'll get an inhaler down here.
21: Need another jacket?
16: Let's get back to the car now.
18: 5-6-1, request the inhalator at this location. Parsons had a heart attack down here.
15: 5-6, roger.
16: Pulling in. One of our units coming over here. Comes the uniform assistant car. Uniform car coming in to assist. Our officers now are throwing out flares. The traffic stopped. Woman is down, covered with a blanket.
22: Possibly suffered a heart attack. Car apparently lost control, smashed into a car along the park curb. Cars are completely accordioned, if there is such a word. Put it mildly, they're smashed up. Apparently this woman has fainted.
15: 5-6, inhalator calling.
16: Let's acknowledge that call.
18: 5-6, 10-4.
16: Let's get back to the victim lying here in the street.
23: Anybody have any blankets?
20: I got this blanket, all I got.
16: Bundling up the victim. Keep her from going into shock.
23: It started to spin.
16: Victim gesturing with her hand, trying to explain that the road... landscape started to spin. Reason for the accident.
23: Oh.
16: Inhalator should be along in just a moment.
23: I
22: The kid just fainted again, sir. Way off in the distance now, I can hear the wail of the siren of our fire department inhalator squad rolling. Rolling in now. I'm not sure whether this is the inhalator or the ambulance. Difficult to tell from here. Just a blur of red lights. The inhalator.

0: equipment is moving out now. Two firemen are manning the oxygen. Now they're applying oxygen to the victim here. Officers moving everyone back. Give the firemen an opportunity to do everything they possibly can to get oxygen to this young lady before the ambulance arrives.
1: First, we're going to have that inlet, that rescue truck turned down a little bit.
2: Yeah. Turn it down, Glenn.
3: Okay, bring it. Pull it away from her face. I'll put it on inlet.
4: Had been using the resuscitator that forces the victim to breathe. Since she's conscious, switching over to inhalator, that means she can inhale the oxygen on her own.
1: I know. It's all right. Just don't worry about anything. Quite all right, man. Nobody's going to
4: Ambulance rolling in.
1: You are right now.
5: Yeah, I will.
1: Okay. I know.
5: People, fine. Get out of the street. Get that ambulance in there.
4: Ambulance crew sliding the victim on the stretcher.
0: Give some more oxygen on the way out. Victim's passed out again. Hurriedly putting her into the ambulance. Get her to the oxygen again. Ambulance taking off. I look in the back of the ambulance out here on the street. I can see them quickly applying more oxygen. The oxygen mask is on the victim. So, there they go.
6: Chuck, you fellows can finish up the report here. I suggest you contact your family.
7: Hey, you know the woman that was putting blankets around the victim? I was a little worried about her, too. It looked to me like she was going to have a baby before long.
6: It's a good observation, Don. If you keep it up, you're going to make Detective Bureau yet.
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7: Strong-arm robbery suspect. Gee, we haven't had one of those in a long time.
8: No, but we've got one now.
7: Yeah. It's been about a 10-minute run down here. And the location of this scene should be, just about the next corner. In fact, that's it, directly ahead. There's a crowd gathered along the sidewalks. The flasher lights of one of our uniformed cars right here in the street. We're moving in behind. Here we are. Here's a quick picture. Leaning against the police car, man covered with blood in the back seat. Suspect handcuffed. Officer Ted Krause coming over. His partner Blumenstein guarding the prisoner. Let's see what it's all about.
10: Cuttisburg was laying on the street, beating up this fellow in the front seat. They had a pool game, and the other fellow welched on the bed, and he ran out of the place, and he trapped him here in the corner. Got on top of him, and we just beat him. When we came up, he was on top of him, just beating him with his fist. The guy's all full of blood. He's cut up inside, too, I think. No.
7: Going over to the car. Let's check the suspect accused of the speeding. Big fellow, young, 18, 19 years. Strange, weird look on his face.
11: He talked me into playing pool. You know me. You know how much I play in there. I never played pool in my life. Two times in my life I played pool, isn't that right? I'm always playing billiards, snooker, or golfer, isn't that right? He talked me into it. And I says, for nothing. I started playing with him, and he talked me into playing for $5 and a dime. I played him. I beat him. He didn't even pay time. He just walked out. The man that owned the place rent and caught him right there. Got the money from him. I turned him around to get the money, and he swung on me. I swung on him. I mean, he swung on me. Like, I don't go around looking for no beef. I don't look for no trouble. But when it comes, I'm game. I can take care of myself as well as anybody. But I don't go looking for bees. This is what happens every time. Last time I lost a new suit.
4: Going around to the front.
11: Suit that I couldn't afford.
4: Here's an added note.
11: All right.
4: The first impression that the suspect had been drinking. However, there's no alcohol on his breath, despite his somewhat erratic manner. And here's the victim leaning against the fender. Short, heavy build, white shirt covered with blood. Face severely cut.
10: Have you been drinking anything?
11: For me?
10: Yeah.
11: No, sir. I haven't been drinking. No,
2: how's your jaw feel?
12: Yeah, it's swelled
2: off
12: bad.
2: Swelled off bad. Any teeth broken?
12: No,
2: you can,
12: no, I don't think the teeth broken. It's in the lip. I mean,
2: we got an ambulance on the way of picking
11: his doctor. He's drilled or he's
2: dribbled in the hospital with him. We'll get to
4: it's the very noisy out here on the street. Meanwhile, the suspect is kicking up a verbal storm over here.
13: There's no reason to commit assault and battery on the man. Gambling is not legal.
11: I was protecting myself, sir.
13: You weren't protecting yourself when you were laying on top of him, beating him in the street here. What'd you take his wallet for?
11: He owes him.
13: He was the one that was protecting himself. He was laying there in a ball while you were beating him.
11: I've got witnesses, sir.
13: We came up and saw you beating the guy.
11: What kind of a chance do I have against you?
4: Ambulance just rolled in. We'll go back to headquarters later and check the suspect, but right now let's get over to the hospital and see how seriously the victim is hurt. We're in the operating room here at the hospital, and the victim is stretched out on the table. Background. Doctor and nurse preparing instruments. The uniformed officers are taking the report.
12: He knew that to begin with. See, I didn't. I told him I'd just pay for the game just for the fun of it. See.
2: Did you pay for the games?
12: Yeah. Yeah, I paid for them.
2: You paid for his games too?
12: Yeah. Paid for mine and his. Just scratch food.
2: Mm-hmm.
12: I never bet him a nickel. I never made a bet with him. Not one.
2: Mm-hmm. Oh, have you had a drink tonight?
12: No, I haven't had a thing to drink.
2: You haven't had a drink?
12: No, I never drank anything. No, I never.
2: I haven't had a thing to drink.
12: No. That is right, exactly.
2: What did he say to you when he came outside?
12: Well, he said I owed him $1.05.
2: He said you owed him $1.05?
12: Yeah. Well, I never bade him a bet, see?
2: Yeah.
12: That's when he jumped me across the street right there. See, I never hit the kid, and I never touched him.
2: Mm-hmm.
12: I never put my finger on him.
2: And he jumped and started beating you then?
12: Yeah.
2: When did he take the wallet from you?
12: Huh?
2: When did he take your wallet?
12: In the street, when I was down the street.
2: He took it out of your pocket?
12: Yeah.
2: What do you think he hit you with? His fist, or did he have some other instrument he hit you with?
12: Oh, I don't know. I don't know what he hit me with.
2: Has he been drinking?
12: I don't know. I never seen him take it.
2: Well, did he drink at all while he was playing pool?
12: He didn't drink anything while he was drinking. I mean, while he was playing, so. Mm-hmm.
2: You didn't see him drink anything?
12: Boy, I look like the very devil, don't I? Look here. Boy, they really doused me up a little bit, I'll tell you that for sure.
4: That more or less fills in that side of the report.
2: Well, what happened to you?
4: The doctor is coming now to start work on the victim. So, let's get back to police headquarters.
14: 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The people and sounds you are hearing are real, and the investigations are recorded in the field as they actually occur. We'll bring you the final results of tonight's action at the conclusion of Night Watch.

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1: And now we return you to police headquarters where an investigation is underway, and to police recorder Don Reed.
2: That's pretty obvious. This case again.
3: You're in the office of Sergeant Perkins. The arresting officers, Krause and Blumenstein, are going over the report.
4: What did you observe? What happened?
5: We were eastbound on Culver Boulevard, and as we approached, he bent the victim's arm up behind his back. He had the victim lying down in the street, and bent his arm up behind his back, and we saw him take his wallet out of his rear pocket. Blumy can tell you more about that.
4: Were you driving, Dad?
5: I was driving, yeah.
6: I thought there was some drunk fell off the curb or something and needed help, but we got closer there and I saw his blood on the street, and this fellow was taking the wallet out of the other fellow's pocket that was down. So as soon as we got to him, he released the fellow, and we went over and placed him under arrest, put him in the car. Still had the wallet in his possession. And we went back to the victim there. He was still laying on the ground and thought he was hurt pretty bad, so we called an ambulance.
4: How badly hurt was he?
6: Well, it looked pretty bad at the scene, but when we got to the doctor, well, he had three cuts. It took five stitches in the head.
4: Had he been drinking? Did you notice at all? Could you tell?
5: The doctor said he wasn't drinking. Either.
4: He was not drinking?
5: No.
4: This fellow here give you any trouble at all?
5: No, he was very cooperative all the way through.
4: Well, as you know, he's been in trouble before. And he's had a back injury. In fact, he broke his back, stole a car, and was chased by the Texas Highway Patrol. Broke his back in an accident, and

0: pretty high on narcotics. Probably took an overdose. You ought to bring him in, Ted, and we'll talk to him in here. Oh, listen, by the way, will you keep your eye on him? Because when he's high on this stuff, he's likely to try anything. I know him.
1: Coming through the door. The suspect. Tall, husky, eyes glassy, staring around the room.
2: You started off, Mr. Perkins. I'd like you to help me out.
0: Look, if you're trying to make a deal, forget about it. You said you had something to say, so keep on talking.
2: Start off with, some guy has to be in a playing pool. He says, why don't we play 50 cents a game and turn it to scratch? I've always been game. You know that. I've been game for anything. And I'm not afraid of losing. I'm not afraid of winning. I'd be, but 30 times as many points as he had. He walked straight out the door and didn't even pay time. And the guy that runs the pool hall had caught up with him by then, and I was already with him. And grabbed a hold of him and says, where's the money for this pool or something? And he handed him a bill of some sort that I'm playing the cap for money in. And so I grabbed a hold of him as he starts to cross Washington. Of course, I took his wallet off. I beat him. Of course, I made sure I made a fairly good job of it. He went down. I was hassled there for 15 minutes taking his wallet out. Took it out and there wasn't a penny in it. He was dressed like a guy would go out with a girl with at least $100. I mean, he was dressed real good. He had a suit on. I think he had a tie and a white shirt. And he was dressed real good. And so, I'm trying to get this money from the cat. And he pull up. And he went to hang me. I was belligerent with a couple of officers. But I'm not going to do time for some drunk wanting to cheat me out of my money.
0: I have the medical report right here in front of me. It says he was stone sober. Did you know this fellow before?
2: Never seen in my life. If I do time, I'll make something that counts. Let's say I'm a schemer, Mr. Perkins. I can scheme on a lot of things, and I know just how to hit people. I know how to hit them in the right spots, and that's what I'll do. I'll be worse than any of them ever thought of being. I don't know what they think of me. Probably, well, he's a future gangster. That's what they probably think. I'm already busted. Because I'm on parole. But I'm 18 years old. I've had an accident. I've got to live with a record that shows that I've been in a nut house. I've been in Camarillo. That was the last time I was here. And I never denied it to nobody. They asked me where I was. I told them I was in Camarillo. I told him what I was there for, and I don't like to keep telling stories, but I told most people anyway, and the rest I just shined. Like I didn't want to go around with certain peoples, but I can't pull up Perkins. I mean, like, I'm the kind of a guy that would just as well hang or shoot someone and then hang before I want to do time. I ain't afraid of no cop. And I ain't

0: I'm not afraid of no bullet, afraid of getting shot. I'm not afraid of none of that. I just don't fear it. I've lived my life. I was dead in a lot of things, and I lived through it. I'll take a bullet anytime. I don't care if it kills me. But I still got to get out. I don't go around paying attention to people. People are something to goof on. I look at them and I laugh. I've been straight with you a long time, but still you're a cop. You gotta face it. You're a cop. Everybody in the state hates you but me. But I don't trust nobody, Perkins. Nobody. Nobody, my mother and dad.
1: Okay, you've had the floor for 10 minutes. You said nothing to change my opinion. We've given you plenty of breaks in this department. Ted, you want to take him out and book him on suspicion of strong-arm robbery?
2: What you have just heard is real. Recorded as it happened on The Night Watch. For the disposition of tonight's cases, we return you to Police Headquarters and Chief W.N. Hildebrand.
3: The result of tonight's first investigation, in which the woman suffered a heart attack while driving, fortunately, had a happy conclusion. Prompt medical attention brought her complete recovery in a few days. In the final case of the young suspect arrested for robbery, he now faces a term of not less than 1 year. My department, like any other law enforcement agency, consists of many sections and many types of police units. So that you may follow the activities as they actually occur, we have assigned our police recorder to Detective Unit 5-6 on the night watch. What you hear is only a small part of the activities of any department. Throughout the nation, cities large and small have Detective Unit 5-6s, juvenile cars, traffic cars, felony units, all rolling day and night for your security. It is our purpose to show you the real problems facing your police officer in your city and the part you play in making this an effective organization. This is the reason for Night Watch.
2: Thank you, Chief Hildebrand. You have just heard on-the-scene reports of your police force in action. Every voice, every sound has been real. Night Watch, brought to you through the cooperation of your police department of Culver City, California, is produced by Sterling Tracy and Jim Hedlock, with technical advice by Sergeant Ron Perkins, and is described in the field by police recorder Don Reed.
4: Crime and Peter Chambers. Created by Henry Kane, transcribed and starring Dane Clark. A private investigator, duly licensed and duly sworn, Peter Chambers.
5: You're a private eye. That's your business. Anything else? That's for laughs. And a lot of laughs tonight. You were pub crawling, doing the visiting fireman bit at the taverns and the bistros. And you're on your way home now, and you're going to stop off at Krause's newsstand for the papers. Old man Krause, he's been there as long as you can remember. And then you see the commotion. Somebody's working the old man over, beating him to the ground. You get there as fast as you can.
6: Oh, it's you, Mr. Yeah. Chambers. Thank the Lord.
5: Easy does it, Mr. Krause. Come here. Come on, let me help you up. Up. There you are.
6: Did you see him, Mr. Chambers? Did you see who it was?
5: No, he ran off as he saw me coming. Did you get a look at him, Mr. Krause?
6: No, I was just closing. He hit me from behind, and then he jumped me.
5: But why you? Where does a man like you fit in with a beating?
6: Oh, it was more than that, Mr. Chambers. More than a beating.
5: What are you talking about?
6: Whoever it was, wanted to kill me.
5: Why, you're a peaceful man, Mr. Krause. The thoughtful, peaceful, philosophical man. Everybody loves you.
6: Seems not everybody.
5: Well, look, I'm going home with you.
6: No,
5: I'm taking you home.
6: You need not bother, Mr. Chambers. I am not afraid.
5: Oh, come along. Come along now, Mr. Krause. Come on.
6: Thank you. You are very kind.
5: He doesn't live far, and he's none the worse for his experience. And you get him home, and he's fumbling with the key in the old-fashioned lock.
6: Ah, so these old eyes are not what they used to be. There. Please follow me, Mr. Chambers. I will put the light on.
5: But he doesn't have a chance to put the light on. Neither of you have a chance to do a thing. The guy who was inside waiting for Krause, he was in a dark room, but he was facing the light of the hallway. And that was all to the good. He couldn't see much of you or of Krause, just your silhouettes, but you could see him. And better than that, you recognized him. Maybe Krause didn't know who his assailant was, but you did. Well, he's gotten clean away, so there's nothing to do now but find the light switch and look to Mr. Krause. Come on, Mr. Krause. Mr. Krause, you all right?
6: Yeah.
5: Now, look, I'll get a towel and some water.
6: Yeah.
5: Just stay where you are.
6: Sure.
5: Right there on the floor.
6: Sure.
5: I don't think you're hurt very badly. It's nothing. It's nothing at all. It's a scratch, a bullet crease. Ah, you're as good as new. Once more, let me help you up. Be my guest.
6: Yes. There you are. Lucky, pretty lucky. Twice in one night. And I'm still around to talk about it. I will sit here.
5: Good.
6: Why somebody should want to kill me? Maybe a month ago, but not now.
5: What's that? A month ago what?
6: You ever hear of Big Benny Larson?
5: Who hasn't? Big Benny, Big Goon.
6: Well, there was a fight one night in front of my newsstand. Big Benny knifed a man, Mr. Snuffnose Angelino. I saw it all.
5: Oh?
6: While Mr. Snuffnose was in the hospital and they were wondering whether he would live, the police assigned protection to me because I was the only witness. Then Mr. Snuffnose pulled through and he didn't press charges. And Big Benny was released, and the protection of police was taken away. There's no reason anymore for Big Benny to harm me.
5: Mm. Then who else?
6: I have no idea, Mr. Chambers.
5: Look, you ever hear of the Dancer?
6: The Dancer?
5: Slick Hood from Chicago. His name is Danzig or something, but they call him the Dancer.
6: I have never been to Chicago, Mr.
5: One of those tall, slender, handsome guys. Beautiful, but deadly as the front end of a loaded gun. Oh, murder that one for the ladies.
6: But what does this have to do with...
5: Nothing. Just started a train of thought. Now, look, Mr. Krause, you're going to the police with this.
6: Oh, no. I've had enough
5: now,
6: of police.
5: Wait a minute.
6: I have a gun and a license
5: now, listen,
6: for it.
5: Now, listen,
6: I am not afraid. It is only that I do not understand it.
5: Look, do you have a family, Mr. Krause?
6: Just a daughter, an adopted daughter, Irene. She is married now to a lawyer, Frank Buckley.
5: Well, you're going to tell her about this?
6: No.
5: Why not?
6: Well, we are not really friends anymore. She has gone away from me. I hardly see her anymore.
5: Well, you mind if I talk with her?
6: Well, I cannot stop you.
5: Well, that sort of wraps it up, I suppose. Look, I'm getting out of here, Mr. Krause, but you bolt that door after me and use that gun if you have to.
6: Thank you. Thank you very much, Mr. Chambers. And please, do not worry about me.
5: But you do worry. You go home and you try to sleep, but it tampers with your dreams. Where is the connection? Why should a doll boy like the Dancer be looking to eradicate a peaceful citizen? The old man said he never heard of him, and you believe Krause. You sleep finally, but it's like sleeping under a winking neon light. And in the morning, you're looking up an address in the phone book. Frank Buckley. It's on 57th Street, and it turns out to be a combination of home and office. A lawyer that's plugging at his business. Nothing more. No rich, big estate guy.
6: Yes, Mr. Chambers. Please sit down. Make yourself comfortable.
5: Frank Buckley. Bald, thin, angular, 50-ish. A lot of loose skin hanging under his jowls.
6: Would you like a cigarette, Mr. Chambers?
5: No, thank you. Not now. Mr. Buckley, it's really your wife I want to talk to.
6: So?
7: Why?
5: Well, sir, I'm a private detective.
7: Private detective?
5: Well, this is not in the line of business. I'm a friend of an elderly gentleman, a Mr. Kraus.
7: Oh, yes, yes. My wife's father.
5: Well, an attempt was made on his life last night. He won't go to the police with it, and I thought perhaps if I talk with Krause's daughter, your wife...
7: My wife and I have been separated for the past 6 months.
5: Oh?
7: She's already instituted divorce proceedings.
5: I'm sorry to hear that.
7: But in a matter like this, she's now living at Eastburn Apartments on 74th.
5: Well, thank you, sir.
7: How is the old man?
5: Working, as always.
7: Well, he won't have to work long. He'll be quite independent in a short...
5: Old man Kraus, independent? You mean rich or something? How come?
7: I'm sorry. Slip of the tongue, sir. A matter of my profession. Attorney and client. Privileged
5: communication. Okay with me. All I wanted to know is where I could reach Irene, Mrs. Buckley.
7: Yes, of course. And if there's anything I can do for the old gentleman, please don't hesitate.
5: All right, then. Good morning, Mr. Buckley.
7: And a very good morning to you, sir.
5: Next stop, Eastburn Apartments. Not too swanky, not too slummy. About in the middle. But the occupant of apartment 7G, nothing in the middle about that one. The word is gorgeous. Not soft gorgeous or mushy gorgeous, but hard like granite. Glittering gorgeous, like a diamond. But gorgeous nonetheless.
8: Well, ain't you the handsome one?
5: Mrs. Buckley?
8: I'm using my maiden name, Irene Cordoni.
5: I thought it was Kraus.
8: Should have been, but it ain't. I was in show business before I got married. How would you like this? And now, ladies and gentlemen, Miss Irene Kraus.
5: Black hair, black eyes, and a loose red mouth. Young and quite a figure. She's wearing high heel lounging shoes, white shorts, and a white bandana. And that's about it.
8: Like a drink, Mr.
5: Chambers? Peter Chambers?
8: Would you like a little drinky, handsome?
5: Well, it's a little too early in the morning for me.
8: Oh?
5: Look, Miss Cordoni.
8: Mm-hmm.
5: I wish you'd talk to your father. Father?
8: Oh. What's with him?
5: A couple of attempts were made on his life last night.
8: The old man?
5: Somebody near to him ought to tell him one of two things.
8: Like what?
5: Either he goes to the police, or he kind of stays holed up, at least until this thing clears.
8: What's your interest?
5: I'm a friend.
8: Well, if you're such a good friend, why don't you tell him?
5: I've told him, but he's stubborn.
8: Stubborn with you, stubborn with me. Furthermore, the old man and I, well, we kind of don't see eye to eye anymore.
5: When'd you see him last?
8: I haven't seen him since I broke up with my husband. Maybe 6 months. Been in Chicago, maybe 5 months of that. Only got back a few weeks ago.
5: I still think you ought to talk to him.
8: Quite a busybody, aren't you?
5: Well, some say yes, some say no.
8: But you're cute, I'll say that. You know, I'm a sucker for a good-looking man. Are you sure you won't join me in a drink?
5: Some other time, sister.
8: Oh, make it soon, brother.
5: Sure.
8: I'll be expecting you.
5: A man-eater, that Irene Cordoni, Buckley, Kraus. You take your leave, slightly reluctant, but you take your leave. You figure you've done your bit, and you've got your own work to attend to. Like pulling open the office window and letting the air in and looking over the mail. But you detour to pick up the papers at Kraus's. But Kraus's newsstand is closed. So you're on your white horse again, making for Kraus's apartment.
6: Come in, Mr. Chambers. Just got back myself.
5: Where have you been, Mr. Kraus?
6: A funeral.
5: Funeral?
6: The old lady, Regina Kent. You must have known the old lady.
5: Regina Kent, her funeral?
6: Yeah.
5: Well, look, you can't take that so hard. She must have been past 90 years of age. Death must come, Mr. Kraus, sooner or later.
6: Sure, but not by murder.
5: Murder? The old lady? Look, you're not making sense, Mr. Kraus.
6: It is sense. I wish it wasn't.
5: When did it happen?
6: A couple of days ago. She was coming from the movies. Bang. Shot in the head.
5: You mean a mugger, a thief, one of those things?
6: Nothing was stolen. She was killed. The kind old lady killed, meaningless, for no reason.
5: Oh, that's too bad.
9: She was a good friend of yours, wasn't she, Mr. Price?
6: Yes, yes. 20 years she is a customer. And many evenings we talk and talk for hours. A fine, wonderful old lady.
9: And rich, too. Reputed to be worth, maybe $500,000.
6: Riches, my boy, is in the heart.
9: Well, it doesn't hurt in the pocketbook, either.
6: That is true, too.
9: Wait a minute. You're not quite as impractical as you sound. Didn't you once tell me that you recommended a lawyer to her? If she didn't think you had a practical side, she wouldn't have asked your advice for a lawyer.
6: Yes, yes. It's a long time ago. Recommended my son-in-law, Frank Buckley. Oh. And she was very satisfied. Remained his client all the way till now.
9: Hmm. And what about your problem, Mr. Kraus?
6: Problems? Me?
9: Well, last night.
6: Crazy people, crackpots. Somebody must be making a mistake.
9: Now, look, you're not going back to work, are you?
6: Sure, I'm not afraid, Mr. Chambers, not at all. And do not worry, you see? I carry, how do you call it, the neutralizer. I have it from the first war yet.
9: And you're not going to talk to the cops about it?
6: No, no. Do not worry about old Kraus. You are a good, kind man, Mr. Chambers.
9: So the good, kind man starts minding his own business. You go to the office and pull up the window, let the air in, and read your mail. Then you listen to the ball game. Then you call downtown to headquarters to Detective Lieutenant Parker, but they tell you he's out of town and won't be back until 10 in the evening. Client falls in and you're busy for the rest of the day, and pretty soon it's nighttime after 10, and you're at headquarters because that Kraus thing is buzzing around in your head like it's a beehive.
10: Well, always a pleasure, Mr. Private Eye. You bring the breath of springtime into this dank old office, or is that the breath of scotch?
9: Detective Lieutenant Louis Parker, aces all the way. Good friend, good cop, good companion.
10: Well, seriously, Pete, you look a little worried. Something I can do for you?
9: Maybe.
10: Just tell Papa Parker anything to get the creases out of your forehead.
9: Old man Kraus.
10: Guy owns a newsstand up your way?
9: Yeah. Has he got anything to fret about?
10: Well, like what?
9: Big Benny Larson or his goons?
10: No, not a thing. Snuff-nosed Angelino is a rabbit, afraid to sign a complaint. Puts Big Benny in the clear, and Benny's not looking to make trouble for the old man. Benny makes trouble only when he has to. Mm-hmm.
9: That's one worry off my mind.
10: Oh, you got more?
9: Got a little curiosity.
10: Fire away, friend.
9: Regina Kent.
10: Oh. Little old dame, 90 years of age, gets knocked off with a bullet in her brain and strictly a professional job. Real peculiar deal.
9: Has it got any angles?
10: No, not yet it ain't. Unless you call bafflement an angle.
9: Well, you got an idea about the torpedo?
10: We got better than that. Got a full and perfect description.
9: Now, what's holding you back?
10: Haven't got anybody that fits the full and perfect description. This is confidential, Pete.
9: Of course, Louis.
10: We got a witness to that Regina Kent killing that nobody knows about, not even the newspapers. Lady by the name of Benson.
9: Benson?
10: She was sitting in her bedroom. It was dark. She couldn't sleep. Happens to have the next apartment to this Regina Kent.
9: She saw our torpedo?
10: Saw him clear and saw him long. He was hanging around for quite a time waiting for the old lady. Mrs. Benson kept watching him. Then when Regina Kent appeared, she saw the actual shooting. Saw him jump into a car and drive off.
9: And she looked over your rogues gallery?
10: Looked over everything. Most cooperative. Furnished us a full description, ready to identify the guy whenever we pick him up.
9: Mm-hmm. Let's hear that description, Louis.
10: Well, he's a good-looking boy, about 6 feet tall.
9: Parker talks and your heart starts rapping at your chest like a fist on a door, because what you're listening to is a perfect description of the dancer. No wonder they can't find a guy to fit the description. This is a Chicago guy, and a guy who was never arrested, never printed, never mugged.
10: What are you getting excited about, Petey?
9: Stick around, pal.
10: Why?
9: I may be of some help.
10: So why should I stick around? Why shouldn't I go with you?
9: Because that's the way I wanted this trip.
10: Oh, the private eye and his various moods. Okay, detective, I stick around. What do I stick around for?
9: A phone call. From me.
10: Like a little more dope.
9: I'd love a little more dope.
10: Your friend Kraus. He's going to be rich.
9: That's the second time I've heard that.
10: This time it's authentic. Regina Kent made a will. She leaves all her dough to charity except $200,000. Now, guess who gets that?
9: I give up.
10: Old man Kraus, yeah. 200,000 solid smackers. But remember, it's still confidential. Will ain't been probated yet. We got to see it on police business.
5: See, there's got to be a lawyer.
10: Huh?
5: Who made that will for her? Who was a lawyer?
10: A guy by the name of Frank Buckley.
5: That's it. Goodbye, Louis.
11: Hey, what's your hurry? Where are you going? Hey, keep...
5: So, back to 57th Street. You rouse Frank Buckley out of his dreams and you set him up on the facts. He tries to make with the legal palaver, but you shake him out of it. And finally, you throw him the jackpot question. Did your wife know about Regina Kent's will?
7: Well,
5: Come on, answer me, Mr. Buckley.
7: Yes, yes. I told her when the old lady originally made the will. I thought it'd please her to know that someday her foster father... After all, she was my wife then. We were living together, husband and wife.
5: Next up, Eastburn Apartments. And the lady herself answers. She's wearing tight silk slacks and a tight silk blouse in her hands. You shove in before she got a chance to shove you out. Easy. You asked me to come back, remember?
8: Oh.
5: You said you'd be expecting me?
8: Well, you're a little premature, sweetie. Right now, I'm expecting my future husband.
5: The dancer, huh? Well, he sent me with a message.
8: Messages, messages. He's due her any minute and he sends... Hey... How do you know about the dancer? What are you doing here anyway?
5: Catching up with a little hunk of murder.
8: Get out. Get
5: Relax,
8: out.
5: Relax, lady.
8: You get out before I fling this glass at
5: You'll
8: you.
5: You'll fling what?
8: Oof.
5: She misses, but it gives you the excuse to do what you were going to do anyway. You clip her under the chin. Not too hard, just enough. And she sighs and slides to the floor. Then you go into action with the adhesive bit. The underworld teaches the upper world a lot of little tricks. You find the tape in the medicine cabinet and you wrap her wrist behind her, tie her ankles tight and put a gag across her mouth. You carry her to the bedroom and lock the door, and then you're back in the living room and you're waiting for a murderer. You open the door for the dancer and you hit him first. And you pull him in afterwards. Then you take his gun away from him. And you slap him back to consciousness.
11: What?
5: Come on, there.
11: What's going on, eh?
5: Nothing except a little chit-chat before you get hauled off.
11: Hauled off where?
5: First police headquarters. And after that, there's a hot little chair up at Sing Sing.
11: Why, you...
5: Careful, fella, careful. You're looking at your own gun. And I take it, it's loaded.
11: Who the devil are you?
5: I'm a busybody by the name of Chambers. Nemesis to you.
11: So what's it all about?
5: One, the murder of an old lady, Regina Kent. Two, the attempted murder of old man Krause.
11: You're nuts.
5: I got a witness by the name of Benson, says I ain't.
11: Why should I want to bump an old woman?
5: All right, let me tell you. A doll by the name of Irene Cordoni shows up in Chicago a few months ago. She goes for good-looking guys, and you're a good-looking guy. You're also a hard guy, and she makes you a proposition.
11: Like what?
5: Like this. She knows from her former husband that an old lady made a will leaving 200,000 clams to old man Krause. Krause happens to be this doll's foster father. He's got no other family but her.
11: So
5: if the old dame, Regina Kent, if she dies, old man Krause gets 200,000. But if after that he dies, dear old Irene Cordoni Krause, she inherits from him.
11: So
5: the doll propositions the dancer. Knock the two of them off in that order. First the old dame, then the old man, then the doll and the dancer get married. And they live pretty good. And they can pay their rent for quite a while with $200,000.
11: Yeah, good story, but go prove it. Don't start bullying me about no Benson who's a witness.
5: I'm bullying you, kiddo. Sure, I'm bullying you. Let me show you how I'm bullying you. See? First, you pull the phone over, like so. Then you dial O for operator, like so. Then you say like so into the phone. Police, quickly. And so, a few days later, you're back at Krause's newsstand.
7: You see, Mr. Chambers, I do not wear the gun anymore.
5: Well, there's no need. And I see by your papers that the grand jury's already indicted those two.
7: First-degree murder. People are so crazy.
5: You, going to retire on the 200,000?
7: Me retire? I die. No. Maybe a few vacations, perhaps. But Krause works. Krause loves to work. By the way, Mr. Chambers,
6: there will be a fee for you. Certainly you did fine work. You will send a bill, eh?
5: No.
6: Send a large.
5: No. No bill, Mr. Krause. This one was on the house.
12: Oh, I'm
5: tired. Think I'll take the news and mirror and so to bed.
6: With the news and mirror?

And there you've had Crime and Peter Chambers. Dane Clark was starred as Peter Chambers. Crime and Peter Chambers transcribed was created and written by Henry King. Others in the cast were Bill Zuckert, heard as Lieutenant Parker, Guy Rep as Krause, and Rita Lynn as Irene. It was directed by Fred Way. And this is Fred Collins inviting you to tune in next week, same time, same station, for Dane Clark in Crime and Peter Chambers.

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13: Old Venture. 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

Once again, the magic names of Humphrey Bogart and Lauren Bacall bring you Bold Venture and a tale of mystery and intrigue.

0: Jade. 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
1: You've got to get hold of yourself, Mr. Ramey. Your wife's wire said she was in trouble. That's why we brought the Bold Venture all the way down here to Cortez.
2: Not that we mind it. In Havana, you and your wife were guests at our hotel. You paid in advance, and we enjoyed having you. Maybe if we spoke to Mrs. Ramey...
3: Oh, you people, what do I have to do to make you understand? That wire Martha sent.
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1: Thanks, King.
5: Hello, Mr. Ramey.
3: King, make them listen to me. They've got to listen.
2: We're listening. Did you ever see two pair of ears more cocked than ours?
4: No, Miss Sailor. I've sailed the seven seas, been in climes so strange that your very flesh would chill would I speak of them, and never have I seen in my life since...
1: That's King for you. Ask him a simple question, you get a 16-inch performance on a 7-inch screen. Does it calm you, Mr. Ramey? Good. Now, tell us what that wire was all about.
3: All right. Yes. Martha's in trouble.
1: Go on.
3: You know how much she likes Jade. Martha's crazy about it. Oh, Martha, Martha.
2: Well, what happened to her?
3: Gone. Martha's gone, disappeared. Help me find her. Find Martha for me.
4: Here in Cortez, Mr. Slate, it's easy for the earth to swallow up whoever. This man, I believe.
1: So do I. Don't worry about a thing, Mr. Ramey. We'll find her for you.
6: The taste of your mouth on my lips is bitter, mi alma.
7: Forgive me, Ima. Forgive me. He'll find her. Shannon will find her. Then he'll know we murdered her. I played it all wrong. I should have sent him away. I should have said Martha was all right. That
6: would have been the way of a blind child, mi alma. No. It will be with this Shannon as I told you. His dust will lie with the dust of the dead woman.
7: What makes you so sure, Ima? Tell me, tell me.
6: While you talk with Shannon and those with him, I arrange with the clerk at the Hotel Cortez.
7: Arranged what?
6: That the wife, Martha, was never with you at the hotel. That you were alone.
7: Oh.
6: This the clerk will say to anyone who asks.
7: And that will rid us of Shannon?
6: From the hotel he will search in other places for the dead woman. We will see that he takes a path that leads to Progreso in Yucatan. And from there to the west, into a wilderness, into a desolation, into a place we know.
7: But he'll find Martha.
6: Let Shannon's dead hands try to lift her, to bring her to us. You see, mi alma, how it can be.

0: I tell you, senor, I tell you again and again and again, I repeat myself. No such woman has registered at my hotel.
1: Mr. Ramey said he registered here with his wife.
0: Half of what Mr. Ramey has informed is the truth. And being half of the truth, the other half is a lie. Only Mr. Ramey hired a room, not so for his wife.
2: All you have to do to convince us is show us your books, Chico. Why are you being so cagey about that?
0: Cagey is my business. That is...
1: You're going out of business, amigo. Bring out the register.
0: I cannot. Please, senor, do not remove the arm from the socket. I will show you. Oh, the arm.
2: The register, Chico. And I'll make the pain go away.
0: You will do that? Oh, when? However, there is no register. The guests register upon a card, not upon a book. Here, senor. The cards from last week.
1: Thanks. Now, let's see, Cordova.
0: No, senorita. Por favor, do the arm. Rub-a-dub?
2: A rub-a-dub it is. You like it? Sure you do.
1: Ah, here it is, sailor. Mr. Ramey's card. Doesn't say anything about Mrs. Ramey. Card says he registered by himself.
2: Let's see. That's what it says. Chico, you didn't destroy the original card and forge this one, did you?
0: This I did not do. No. Forever, no.
1: It says here a two-bedroom suite. That's for two people, Chico.
0: I will lead the way and show you why. Come with me. You will see why I have given Senor Remy a two-bedroom suite where there is only one. To all questions, there are answers. Here is the suite. Regard. Here is the bedroom, one.
2: Lavender satin bedspread and a hot plate.
0: To make the hot water. And regard, the next bedroom. Regard.
1: Torn apart, not even any plaster on the wall. Empty.
0: Because it has never been used. Because my hotel is still being built. Beat me, senor. Both arms from the sockets. I have told you the truth.
2: Slate, I'm up to here with jade shops. There must be other places Mrs. Ramey found amusement.
1: Like what?
2: Like somewhere if you turn on the shower, cool water comes out. Like somewhere a girl could lie down and take off her shoes and wave her tootsies in a cool breeze. That is, if she could find one in this glass jar called Cortez.
1: Other girls live for jade. You want only cool tootsies. In here, sailor, the last shop.
2: Swear it.
1: On your hot feet. Come on.
3: So, you have a scratch in the dark corners of the world, and finally you have come to Pedro, the jade seller, to end all jade sellers.
2: Swear it.
3: When you die, senorita, you can tell your mourners you have tasted of the jade of Pedro.
1: Hey, what's with you, Pedro? You've been taking morbid pills?
3: You want jade? Or you have come to me to make of me an analysis.
2: Let me feel your head bumps, kid.
1: See, yeah. Sailor here sees all, knows all, except what's happened to Martha Ramey. You got a head bump for that, Pedro?
3: That, Mrs. Ramey? Something has happened to her?
1: Well, we don't know. All we know is that she's disappeared.
3: Ah, no. Disappeared. Oh, and she was my favorite looker. The time she has bruised in my shop.
2: Bruised?
3: You know, senorita, look around. Bruise. Try to buy a piece I would not sell her. This one in the case, for example. The white jade of a plumed serpent. It is the fruit of Mayan hands in the desert waste of Yucatan. How passionate it is. Look. Sigh. Desire over it. But no sale.
1: And if a girl wanted a piece like that, she might go to Progreso to pick the Mayan fruit.
3: Look at me. I am not a girl. And I would. I did. I took the plane of Senor Kip, and I flew...
1: The plane of Senor Kip? Who, where?
3: In the strip of weed at the edge of the city. The transport to Progreso is such that one must beg of Senor Kip a wind to fly.
1: Hi there. Is your plane?
4: Want to go someplace, Jake?
1: Nice plane. Always liked an AT-17.
3: A crate, Jack. Hi, baby.
2: Hello. We're trying to find out about a Mrs. Martha Ramey.
3: A missus? Not usually, but what about her?
1: Did you fly her over to Progreso?
3: Me? Did I do that?
2: You. Did you do that?
3: You're on Jack's side, huh?
2: No, I lean toward you a little. What about Mrs. Ramey?
3: Guess. Make a puzzle out of it. Bite your lip and wonder. Good day. Tell Jack likewise. Tough about us, baby.
2: Now what? Looks like Kip Boy never heard of her.
1: He's heard. He read a textbook once how sky tramps are supposed to act. Gaunt and tight-lipped with a shrug of the broad shoulders. If he hadn't heard the name of Ramey, he'd have just shaken his head without making a production out of it. I read the same book.
2: You think Martha Ramey went to Yucatan?
1: Maybe. I don't know. It looks like...
4: Mr. Shannon! Mr. Duval!
2: Hey, what's Ramey doing here?
1: Let's wait and find out, huh? Following us, maybe.
5: I didn't expect to find you two here.
1: If you were following us, you would have.
5: Oh, no, I wasn't doing that. I had a hunch. An idea.
2: That your wife had gone to Progreso.
5: That's right. For Maya and Jade. I thought maybe that pilot... Well, he's almost the only regular transportation across the Straits.
1: Says he never heard of your wife.
5: Oh. Well, maybe she went another way. You're going to help me, aren't you? You're going to find Martha.
2: How far to Progreso, Slate?
1: 100 miles across to Yucatan, then around the coast. Well, what do you say we wait till morning, huh?

0: It was nice of Ramey to get us a couple of cabanas right on the beach.
1: Yeah, it was real sweet, real thoughtful.
0: Now, look, Slate. Don't look a gift cabana in the keyhole. He might have arranged for us to stay at that hotel with the hot plates and no plaster.
1: I told you, I'm grateful. What do you want me to do, run back and kiss Ramey's hand?
0: Bothers you about his wife, doesn't it?
1: Yeah, it bothers me. Well, there's your cabana, sailor. Get some sleep. That trip across the Straits to Progreso is tough.
0: Good night, Slate.
1: Is it? Tell me about it in the morning, sailor. Well, what do you know? Sailor! Come here!
0: What is it, Slate? What's the matter? Lose your key?
1: Now, look. Look what's nailed to my door.
0: Why, it's a wreath. A funeral wreath.
1: Yeah, and look at this little card, all edged in black, that was pinned to it. Go on, read it.
0: Do not go to Progreso, Shannon. A grave waits for you there. We still going, Slate?
1: What else? I want to see what they've written on my tombstone. Good night, sailor.

0: Okay, sailor. Till you're motored. Now, slide her in easy. Easy as she goes.
1: Easy enough for you?
0: Peachy, make her secure, King, and wait for us.
2: If you will have need of me, you have but to shout my name.
0: Don't worry, we will.
1: So this is Progresso, huh? What's so Progresso about it? All I see are street beggars and dusty kids selling the jade of their sisters.
0: They sell water here, too, sailor.
1: Water? You're kidding.
0: No, I'll prove it to you. In that store across the street, the general store.
1: They sell water, huh? What do you get for a chaser? Air to breathe?
0: On the house. You see that water barrel in the corner, sailor? The people lined up with old gasoline tins in one hand and 10 centavos in the other, like the sign tells them to do?
3: You wish a drink of water, senor? I will treat you. Ima will treat you.
1: Golly day, what a glamorous and exotic chamber of commerce. Where did you get those divine jade earrings?
3: The earrings? They're the gift of a tourist, of the man who...
1: They're the ones Mrs. Ramey wore in our hotel one night late. She let me put them on. A girl never forgets little favors like that.
0: Yeah. Ever heard of a Mrs. Ramey, Ima? A lady who had the same taste in jade you have?
3: See, I have heard of her. She's the woman who went to the Mayan village of Choltepec, alone, in search of Mayan jade. We talk of it often here in Progreso.
0: This village, this Mayan borough, which way?
3: See the main street, senor. Follow it to the west. If you lose your way, ask directions of a vulture.

0: Max, come in quickly. You came quickly to Progreso.
1: The boy with the airplane, Emma. The same one who brought Martha and me here. On the way over, he told me he had a conversation with Shannon.
0: And?
1: I gave him some money. Did Shannon show up yet?
0: Si. He's a fool who sniffs at his own dying and grins.
2: Shannon and the senorita. They have left Progreso.
1: You sent them to the village?
0: As we agreed. It will not be long, Max. You will see.
1: Whatever you say.
0: Here, take the moccasins.
1: Yes, yes, it'll work, Emma. It'll work.
0: A little boy, Max. You are that. A child who opens his hand to release the wings of death. Love me, Max.

0: How you doing, sailor? Tired? Want to rest?
1: What will I rest on? A cactus bush?
0: Now, don't let the heat get you down, sailor.
1: Which reminds me, I'm thirsty again.
0: Take it easy on the water. There's not much left.
1: Here's 10 centavos. Now can I have a drink of water?
0: No, I didn't mean that, sailor. All I meant was... Here, drink all you want.
1: I'm sorry, Slade. I don't really need it. It's just that a girl like me isn't cut out for safaris. I'm more a home-type girl. Give me a pair of mucklucks and a pipe with a man on the end of it, and You forgot to put the cat out, Slate.
0: It's a jaguar. There, in those rocks. Freeze.
1: He sees us. Don't miss, Slate. How close are you going to let him come?
0: Right between the eyes. Well, it's not bad for a man who has to sight over a goose pimple, huh, sailor?
1: I'll pin a sharpshooter's badge on you when we get to the village. Let's get out of here.
0: Yeah. Stick close to me, sailor. I'll need you to make me a brave fella.

0: village deserted. 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
1: We've knocked on every hut, Slate. Maybe that's what Mrs. Ramey did, too. Found the place empty, tried to get back home, and never... What's that on the ground, Slate?
0: Footprints. A woman's moccasins. Prints look fresh, too.
1: Look what I got, Mom. A regular Buffalo Bill.
0: Now let's follow them, sailor. Come on. Hey, what do you know? A cave. They go right into this cave. Hey, run, sailor. Into the cave. Run.
1: What happened, Slate? All of a sudden, we're staring at a stone wall where a light used to be.
0: It's a landslide, sailor. Seal the opening. Care for the two-bit tour through the caverns of Chultepec? Follow me, madame.

0: safe. 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
1: I'm scared too, Sailor. Sailor, watch it. He almost went into that pit.
0: Slate, hold me. Hold me.
1: You all right? Sure you are. What are you shivering for? What's to worry about? A small hole in the ground. So you'd have fallen, so you'd have skinned a knee. Look, I'll drop a rock over. I'll show you. It isn't very deep. Watch. Go ahead. Shiver a little more.
0: I'm okay.
1: Now, take it easy around this pit here. Hunch against the wall. Hey. Now you're all right.
0: I am?
1: Now, don't worry about it. Tom Sawyer got lost in a cave, and he got out of it.
0: Tom Sawyer had Mark Twain. Say, are you with me?
1: Around the bend, sailor.
0: Don't do that again. It's an underground river.
1: That's right. And look, just ahead. Sunlight.
0: Let's go get a tan.
1: Now, take it easy. This shelf of rock gets too narrow to walk on. Here, hold my gun.
0: Don't be crazy, Slate.
1: We want to get out of here, don't we? Take the gun. Come on in, sailor. The water's fine. Shallow, too.
0: Okay. I could drink this river alive.
1: Just be careful. The underfootings are pretty slippery. Ah, I never saw that sun looking prettier. Now watch it. This river goes underground here. You hold on to that rock. I'll climb up and give you a hand. Okay, sailor. Ah, how does it feel to be outside, kid? Sailor, I'm talking to you.
0: Look, over there, flung against that boulder.
1: Mrs. Ramey, dead. She's been... Duck, sailor. Just hug the ground. Hey, give me that gun.
0: You see anybody?
1: Yeah. Yeah, behind that rise. Hey, don't look, sailor. Just take my word for it. Hi, Max. Hot, isn't it? And Max wants to play.
0: You get him?
1: He's running to those rocks. Ah, I think I got his canteen, sailor. Now he's in the same shape we are.
0: There's enough water down there to float a battleship.
1: That's right. Now it's only a question of who's going to be alive to drink it.

0: How do you like the nights in Yucatan, sailor?
1: This hot wind, the howl of that animal, man over there with a gun, no water. And you know what?
0: What?
1: I got a book back home that's overdue at the library.
0: How many cartridges do we have left?
1: Well, there's one in the chamber of the carbine. The rest got fouled wading that river.
0: I'm sorry I ever got you into this, sailor.
1: Don't think about it. I'm in this with you. I wouldn't want it any other way.
0: Sailor.
1: I know what's on your mind. You're going to make a run for it to that water.
0: That's right.
1: I can't stop you, can I?

0: Come on, sailor. Wake up. Wake up. The sun's up. Now it's my turn to sleep.
1: All right. Here's the rock I slept on. It's nice and warm.
0: Thanks. Hey, do you see what I see?
1: It's either a mirage or Max is waving a white handkerchief on the end of his gun. Don't trust him, Slate.
0: I don't. But if he wants the truth, let's see what he's got in his mind. Throw away your gun, Max.
2: You too, Shannon. Then we'll have us a drink of water.
0: A truce?
2: Sure. I trust you, Shannon. Just you. You can take water back to the girl.
0: Okay. Take the gun, sailor.
2: Hi, Shannon. Good and thirsty, eh?
0: Yeah, that water looks good.
2: Have some.
0: After you.
2: Thanks. It's cool, Shannon. Go ahead. Take some.
0: This whole thing was a plant to get us here, wasn't it, Max?
2: Have some water.
0: Killed your wife. Got to see her set that slide.
2: That's right. Have some water. Drink.
0: All right.
2: You're not going to louse it for me.
0: I didn't think of a knife.
2: You should have. I'll kill you. Now, Shannon. This knife against your throat. Your head in the water and you'll...
1: I guess I'm just lucky, Slate. One shot left. I'm not a very good shot, you know.
0: How good do you have to be? Come on, you probably need a drink of water.

0: Hey, Slade.
1: Yeah? Hey, what's that?
0: Some girls wear mink, some wear sable. I wear jaguar.
1: Oh, that's why you had me skin it and bring it home.
0: Mm-hmm.
1: You mean you're going to go out like that? In jeans and a plaid shirt and a jaguar stole?
0: I'll be the rage of the Prado, and that's the most exclusive boulevard in Havana.
1: Is it warm?
0: I never heard a jaguar complain of the cold, did you?
1: Come here. Was that warm?
0: You're better than a fur piece any old day.
1: Throw me over your shoulders, sailor. We'll kill him on the Prado.
2: And so our two stars, Humphrey Bogart and Lauren Bacall, have brought to a close our latest Bold Venture story. Special music was composed and conducted by David Rose. May we invite you to listen again next week at this time for another exciting adventure starring Humphrey Bogart and Lauren Bacall together in Bold Venture.

0: Get this and get it straight. Crime is a sucker's road, and those who travel it wind up in the gutter, the prison of the grave. This time I was in the country where the night should have been nothing but peace and quiet. But a pair of angry eagles changed all that. One was solid gold and too close to a battered corpse. The other weighed 160 pounds and was too quick with his fists. It happened like this.
1: From the pen of Raymond Chandler, outstanding author of crime fiction, comes his most famous character in The Adventures of Philip Marlowe. Now, with Gerald Moore, starred as Philip Marlowe, we bring you tonight's exciting story, The Angry Eagle.

0: Hello.
1: Mr. Philip Marlowe, please. Clover Lake, California calling.
0: This is Marlowe.
1: One moment, sir. Go ahead on your call to Los Angeles, please.
2: Hello, Marlowe. Babe Durney. Remember me, light heavy contender in 39?
0: Oh, yeah, sure. I remember you.
2: Good.
0: You still have that bar in Southgate?
2: No, I'm back in the game.
0: Ah.
2: Trainer this time for a welterweight that's good. His name's Danny Eagle, and he's another Barney Ross, believe me.
0: No kidding.
2: Yeah, but he's in trouble. Come on out, will you, Phil? Clover Lake's only 20 miles. You can be here by 6. It's just outside of Malibu, up in the hills.
0: Well, what's your boy's trouble, babe?
2: Plenty. And it could end up being his life. Now step on it, Phil. Oh, and listen, you're a sports writer from Detroit, not a private detective. You got it?
0: Got it. Leave it now, babe. It was an hour's drive to Malibu Beach in a film colony where the convertibles outnumbered the hardtops 5-1. And another 30 minutes up into the mountains along a steep spiral of macadam which at every turn made more of the Pacific below and less of Malibu. Until finally I was at the top. To my right there was a dirt road which a freshly painted sign said led to Clover Lake Training Camp, private. Raleigh Lance, owner. I drove on into what turned out to be a converted summer hotel marked office. Couple of buildings that had been stables and maybe 2 dozen cabins spread out over a sloping green acre that led to a cliff's edge and the lake some 100 feet below. When I pulled in and parked in a gravel semicircle which was close to a roofed over boxing ring where a lot of muscles and sweatpants was making a punching bag sound like a machine gun, I saw Babe Durney coming toward me in ducks and white t-shirt with an angry fighting eagle as in Danny on it. He was more bay window and less hair than last time, but still the same quick smile under a nose that spread over half his face. An extended hand that could have passed for a catcher's mitt.
3: Hiya, Phil. Glad you didn't take any longer. Things are worse.
0: Oh?
3: Danny got canned an hour ago, and he's burning up. Told Lance and his wife where they both could go, and I think he's going to personally see to it that they get there.
0: Now, wait a minute. Who's this Lance?
3: Oh, Raleigh Lance. He runs this place, Marlowe.
0: Yeah.
3: Strictly the big-time, big-shot manager. His seat at the fights has to be A1, his license plate the lowest number he can get. Yeah, a half pint in French cuffs and built-up heels. Got 10 fighters there Danny's won.
0: And the wife?
3: Oh, yeah. Myra. A lot of curves, a lot of war paint, and never enough clothes on.
0: Know what you mean.
3: Yeah, well, also not much to keep her busy, and Lance hasn't got time to run around down in Malibu.
0: Which means sheep's eyes at the boys, huh?
3: Yeah, Danny Eagle included. Not that the kid ever did anything about it, mind you. Figured she was just being friendly. Come on, let's move on down by the lake like I was just showing you around. Hey, Jersey.
4: Yeah?
3: You can quit now. Do a mile in the shower.
4: Okay, Big. See you later.
3: Anyhow, Phil, this morning, Lance and the missus had a beef when the big shot got mad, read Meyer off, and called Danny and tried the same thing on him.
0: Didn't take, huh?
3: Nah. So the boss canned him. Kid went back to his cabin and started kicking the fixtures around. That's when I called you. Got a lot of temper, Phil.
0: Yeah, but what do you want me to do?
3: Help me get him out of here before he tangled with Lance. He said he wasn't going to get off the ground till things were squared away, and he... Oh, hold it.
0: What now?
3: Over there near the edge of the cliff. Friend of Lance's, Jess Weatherwax.
0: Well, that old man?
3: Yeah, hayseed to look at or listen to, but he owns about every piece of land around here.
0: Uh-huh.
3: Rich, retired, and has just learned about prize fighters. Calls them gladiators. Also, he's got a mud fence faced daughter he's real anxious to pass over.
0: Yeah, also, he's coming this way.
5: Well, hello there, son.
3: Yeah, don't encourage Gab. It's his specialty.
5: Well, babe, my boy. What shape are you in tonight?
3: Oh, well, not quite fighting trim, Mr. Weatherwax. I was just showing Mr. Marlowe here around the grounds. He's the sports writer.
5: Sports writer?
0: Yeah.
5: Well, glad to make your acquaintance, Mr. Marlowe.
0: Thank you.
5: Yes, sir. When I think about what I've missed all these years, not following the
3: Mr.
5: ring...
3: Mr. Weathermax, excuse me, but we're in a hurry. I want Mr. Marlowe to see the lake before it's dark. We'll see you dinner up at the lodge later, eh?
5: Yes, I see. I'll look forward to that.
0: Goodbye.
5: Yeah, bye, sir.
3: Original windbag.
0: Yeah.
3: But, Marlowe, like I was saying, I gotta have your help.
0: Yeah, but what can I do now? The kid's through, babe.
3: Sure, but look, Phil, I know other managers. I also know the makings of a champ when I see him, and Danny Eagle's got the stuff.
0: And?
3: Okay, I like him. Phil, you gotta get next to Lance. If he thinks you're doing a feature on him, he'll be your best friend in a couple of hours. The little Napoleon.
0: And when I'm buddy-buddy, I steer him away from ordering his muscle man to play pretzel with Danny while you're trying to get him out of here, is that it?
3: That's right. I already planted that you're coming up here, so all you gotta... Hey, look.
0: Huh?
3: Up at the lodge on the porch there. That's him and Myra going in the office.
0: My cue.
3: Mm-hmm.
0: Okay, but first tell me one thing, babe. Does Danny know about me?
3: No. He'd turn against me if he did. He likes to settle his stuff his own way. That's why you got to get to Lance. In or out of the ring, it still takes two to make a fight, Phil.
0: Yeah. All right, babe, I'll do my best. Philip Marlowe, Detroit Daily News. Wonder if there is such a paper. Well, it doesn't sound too bad.
6: Listen, Myra, I don't want any more trouble with you. I'm fed up.
0: Oh,
7: you're
0: fine.
7: Fed up? You? Well, that's funny. You drag me up here and expect
6: Shut
7: me
6: up.
7: To...
6: And try real hard to understand this. I dropped 10 grand, 10,000 berries last night on that punk Steve Rocker. I'm not very happy.
7: So you want a fighter who stinks. What's that got to do with me?
6: I don't know. But if you'd let him alone, he wouldn't have looked so tired in there.
7: Of all the cheap cracks you've ever made, that's about the...
6: The what? Go on, say it. You never flirted. You never played up to it. You were only being friendly. Go on, spit it out, why don't you?
7: Don't think I won't. When we're alone.
6: Oh.
0: Excuse me, I didn't mean to eavesdrop. I was looking for Mr. Lance. Raleigh Lance?
6: That's me. What do you want?
0: My name's Philip Marlowe, Detroit Daily News, Mr. Lance.
6: Oh, yes. Come in, Mr. Marlowe. There was a note here on my desk. I should expect you for an interview. Glad to see you.
0: Oh, thank you. I don't believe I've,
6: my wife, Mr. Marlowe, Mrs. Lance.
0: How do you do?
7: Hello. From, Detroit, you said?
0: Yeah.
7: How are things at the Beaver Club? That's quite a spot, I hear.
0: Oh, yeah, quite.
7: I used to go with a reporter there. He told me about some wild parties at their press club. Busy Beaver Nights, they used to call them.
0: Yes, Busy Beaver Night. Lots of fun.
7: Mm-hmm. I'll bet.
6: Myra, Mr. Marlowe and I'd like to talk a while, so...
7: So I'll be running along. It was a pleasure, Mr. Marlowe.
0: Thank you.
7: Goodbye, Raleigh. I'll see you later.
6: Yeah. Well, Mr. Marlowe, have a chair. Drink?
0: Yeah, I will, thanks. It's quite a spot you have here, Mr. Lance.
6: Make it Raleigh, fella.
0: All right.
6: Yeah, it's okay. But you're not up here to write about a training camp, are you? Of course, I know background counts, but, well, like this drink, the soda helps, too. But the scotch is the thing, huh? Health?
0: Same. Yeah, you're right about that scotch.
6: What is it, Kelly? I'm busy now.
8: Well, it's about Danny Eagle.
6: Did you give him his walking papers?
8: No. Big Turney stopped me, Mr. Lance. Said he'd give Danny the word himself that he could handle him.
6: That fat pug! Who does he think he is?
8: Well, he said he just didn't want trouble, Mr. Lance. Besides, he said Danny was taking a walk.
6: Yeah? Well, I'm going to give him the air, too. I've got enough enemies without some lousy trainer who's on my own payroll. Pardon me, Mr. Marlowe. I'll only be a couple of minutes.
0: Sure.
6: Help yourself to another drink. We'll talk later after dinner, about 8. Oh, and here. Catch.
0: Yeah.
6: Best cigar made. Let's go, Kelly.
0: Uh-huh. Best cigar. Seats marked A1. Yeah.
7: Hey.
0: Huh?
7: Don't go away mad. My hubby always runs out on people, even private detectives.
0: Slips, huh?
7: Busy Beaver Night, indeed. I made it up. I never even heard of Detroit.
0: Why'd you bait the trap?
7: Lance, the jealous jerk, has threatened to hire a detective a half a dozen times.
0: Oh.
7: After all this fuss over Danny Eagle, you were about due. Well... Shall we walk? It's a nice night.
0: Let's leave it that way, huh?
7: What do you mean?
0: Isn't Danny enough for one day?
7: Listen, mister, you're starting off with two left feet. I was friendly with Danny Eagle, period.
0: And Steve Rocker?
7: The same. Only Steve was a little dull. A mind dedicated to comic books. All fighter.
0: Not according to his last bout.
7: Yeah. Rocco moved like he was drugged and collapsed in the third, so it's my fault. Oh, the big shot is quite a loser. And don't bother with your next question. I can feel it coming. Why have I stuck?
0: Yeah, well, it belongs here someplace.
7: Well, I've stuck because... Well, because I thought that each battle was going to be our last. But sooner or later, he'd have time for me.
0: He's a busy guy, Myra.
7: So was King Solomon, but he always had room for his wives.
0: True.
7: I thought this place was going to be our answer. Just the two of us, plus the peace and quiet of the country, with Malibu on hand for a change of pace. So what happens?
0: Still busy, huh?
7: Yeah, So busy that he spends 8 hours a day with Jess Weatherwax, a guy he never heard of until he started this camp, but a guy who thrills to hear the lives and loves of Raleigh Lance. And that leaves me with his daughter, Clementine, if I don't talk to the fighters. Clementine, whose shoes are number 9, with an IQ to match. Good night.
0: Wait a minute, Myra. Where are you going?
7: Going as far as my cabin in an old-fashioned cry. Or maybe just an old-fashioned, I don't know which. Good night.
0: When Myra pivoted on a spiked heel and stomped off into the dark, I knew that I had to move fast because when next she and hubby met, the fact that I was a private detective was going to become public domain. And from there on out, I'd be of little use to Babe Durney, and if Lance's muscle playmates caught up to me, of no use to anybody. I located Dan Eagle's cabin among half a dozen others, peeking out of a thick grove of pepper trees, showing light from a half-open door.

0: Inside, there was a closed valise on the edge of the only bed. And on the dresser, some money, a package of lemon lifesavers, and a tie clasp. A gold one with a gold angry eagle on it that said Danny was still around. Then he got to talk for himself.
1: I think you're in the wrong cabin, mister. I haven't vacated yet.
0: Well, don't you think it'd be easy all the way around if you did, Danny?
1: Right now, I'm not looking for the easy way, mister. I've been walking and thinking about that. That and a pair of people I don't like. A pair I want to square myself with. Mr. and Mrs. Raleigh Lance! Oh!
0: It was purely a case of mistaken identity. But it served as a reminder that it still took two to make a fight. And that the only chance I had left was to get next to Raleigh Lance and keep him away from Danny Eagle. I spent a half hour going from the lodge to Lance's empty cabin to the dining room and every other place where I thought he might be. But finally, I remembered Jess Weatherwax, the one-man fan club whom I located back up at the office.
2: Oh, hello there, Sam.
0: He was peeling off his coat and getting ready for canasta with something uncombed and built like a length of pipe. Who had to be daughter Clementine.
2: What can I do for you, sir?
0: Mr. Weatherwax, have you seen Lance?
2: Why, no, Mrs. Marlowe. We just came in. You deal, dearest. Is it important?
0: Very.
3: Daddy.
2: Oh, excuse me, child. Mr. Marlowe, my daughter, Clementine.
0: How do you do?
3: Very fine, thank you. Mr. Marlowe, Daddy told...
4: Hey, Marlowe, is that you in there?
2: Oh, it's Babe Durney.
0: Yeah, excuse me.
5: Phil, come with me quick.
0: What's wrong?
5: Lance is dead, Marlo.
0: What?
5: At the edge of the lake on the rocks.
0: Accident?
5: I don't know. Come on, Phil.
6: In just a moment, the second act of Philip Marlowe. But first, the confusion created by Gracie Allen has never been more clearly, more hilariously defined than it will be this Wednesday night when a writer for a national magazine comes to interview her. For the writer also meets some of Gracie's friends who present highly conflicting stories which Gracie does not untangle. It's another merry mad mix-up which could come only from George Burns and Gracie Allen. So be listening this Wednesday on most of these same CBS stations. Now with our star, Gerald Moore, the second act of Philip Marlowe, and tonight's story, The Angry Eagle.
0: Sharp lakeshore stones like countless fighters' fists had hammered all the life out of Raleigh Lance. And as we stared down at him, the circle of light from the electric lantern in Babe Durney's hand began to dance over the corpse. I took the lantern and turned him away from the twisted body at his feet and sent him back up the path to camp. Find a phone and quietly call the police. After that, I took another quick look at all that was left of the little big shot. I went up the path myself and got as far as the jagged hole in the rail where Lance had gone through. I had just enough time to see a few things before I was met by Myra. Just like she'd been before, except for a handful of nervous fingers that just couldn't leave her neckline alone.
7: I saw Babe. He told me about Raleigh. Is it true?
0: Yeah, it's true, all right. Your husband's dead. Babe just left, so you must have been on your way here when you ran into him. How come?
7: I had a date to meet my husband. For a chat.
0: Why here? He didn't strike me as being the romantic type.
7: He wasn't. Neither was he the type to talk where he could be overheard. Especially when he was cornered.
0: What do you mean?
7: I put Raleigh's back against the wall tonight. I finally got hold of a way to make that inflated ego turn loose, his favorite trinket.
0: Meaning you?
7: Yes. Marlowe, about an hour ago, I found out that Raleigh was crooked.
0: Fixed fights?
7: Yeah. When I left you, I went to our cabin for a drink. But the liquor was all gone. Lance kept spare bottles in the back of his closet, so I went to look.
0: Found what?
7: A briefcase. It wasn't Raleigh's, so I opened it. There was $35,000 in it. And a note congratulating him on his coaching of Steve Rocker. Rocker was drugged in that last fight, Marlowe. Raleigh sold him out, and I can prove it.
0: Oh, that's what you two were going to hash out over here, huh? The price of your silence, which was divorce.
7: And no strings. He told me he wanted to think, then he was going to give me his answer, but now... it's all unnecessary.
0: You're so right. Myra, come here. I want to show you something. See? Here on the ground?
7: What do you... No, I don't see anything.
0: Somebody put up quite an argument right here before Lance went through the railing.
7: Yeah. Yes.
0: And here's something else.
7: What's that, Marlo?
0: The gold tie clasp, baby, with an eagle on it.
7: Danny?
0: Yeah, Danny Eagle. This changes things plenty, huh?
7: Danny? I can't believe Danny would murder Raleigh.
0: Well, you better start believing it and get back to your cabin and stay there with the doors and windows locked.
7: You think he might go for me?
0: You were half the beef. Now that he's gone this far, chances are good he's got something nice thought up for you, too. Unless I'm making the king-size mistake and you and Danny turn out to be a team.
7: Are you crazy?
0: It could figure both ways, baby. So I'll keep it in mind until I get something more to do with it. Meanwhile, like I said, take care of yourself. I dropped the tie clasp into my pocket and then started looking for its owner, who could be number one candidate for a noose. I decided to try Danny's cabin first, but when I got there, it was dark with everything just as I'd left it. Until I turned to go, someone was framed in the doorway. It was the gentleman farmer and novice fight fan, Jess Weatherwax.
8: Looking for something special, are you, Mr. Marlowe?
0: Yeah, as a matter of fact, I am.
8: I figured you would be, what with being a reporter, because I know there's been some kind of a ruckus here tonight.
0: How did you know there was trouble here?
8: Well, I happened to be passing by a certain phone a few minutes ago, and I heard that trainer, Babe Durney, calling the police.
0: Oh. Okay, as long as you know that much, you may as well know the rest. Somebody shoved the boss of this place out through a railing into 100 feet of thin air. He's dead.
8: Well, Lance murdered? By one of his own men? Oh, no, I don't believe it. He's a good manager. His boys loved him, every one of them.
0: You should be so loved, especially by a guy like Danny.
8: Danny Eagle?
0: None other. And that's only half of it. Your good manager, Mr. Lance, was a fight fixer. One who'd even drug his own stable to be sure it'd lose. He was as crooked as a hyena's back leg.
8: He prearranged boxing fights?
0: That's putting it mildly. His own wife, Myra, pinned that on him just tonight. She didn't go into details. She didn't have to. She had enough proof to make it stick because she was getting a divorce on the strength of it.
8: Oh, I find it mighty hard to believe all this, Mr. Marlowe.
0: And here's something else. I'm not a reporter. I'm a private detective.
8: You're a private detective?
0: Yeah, called in by Babe Durney because he was worried. Now I am. Anyway, here's what I'm getting at. If you're really sincere about liking your violence according to Marquess of Queensberry rules, you can do me a big favor.
8: What can I do?
0: Keep an eye on Myra Lance for me.
8: Uh-huh, yes.
0: I left her in the cottage. Dan Eagle may be only half finished with what he started.
8: I'll do my best. You can count on that, sir.
0: Okay, I'm going up to the office at the lodge now and find out if anyone saw Danny leave the grounds. I'll see you.

0: there, Mr. Marlowe? Did you get enough story material from the box fighters?
1: For a couple of novels, Clementine. You alone here?
0: Well, I am now. My daddy and I were playing canasta, but he left a while back. Went off without his coat, too, see?
1: I know. You've been here in the office ever since, huh?
0: Why, yes. Why?
1: Well, maybe you can help me.
0: Did you? Gladly. But you've just got to help me first, Mr. Marlowe. Have you got a cigarette paper?
1: A cigarette paper?
0: You know, the makings. I'm trying to roll me a cigarette, ran out of mine. I found my daddy's tobacco, and then I absolutely emptied his coat pockets here looking for a paper, but there wasn't any. You wouldn't happen to have it.
1: No, I'm afraid not, Clementine. Here, have one of mine. In fact, have two. Now, my question. Huh? Did you happen to see Danny Eagle go out the... Go out?
0: Out the what, Mr. Marlowe?
1: Huh? Never mind. Listen, Clementine, did this thing come out of your daddy's coat pocket, too?
0: That old ticket stuff?
1: Yeah.
0: Out of that little pocket in the big one on the right side, it was... Well, Mr. Marlowe, what's wrong?
1: I don't know. But I better find out right now. As I ran out of the office and passed the empty rope ring toward where the cabin stood, I was full of the conviction that Clover Lake training camp was due for a second corpse any minute. Only this time I knew that some fast adjectives I myself had tossed off and not a hot-headed fighter were playing cause and effect. As I made for the door of the Lance cabin, there was no help in the fact that my volunteer guard, Jess Weatherwax, was nowhere in sight. I called Myra's name twice and still got no answer. So I stepped back to go to work on the door with my shoulder when the lock turned from inside.
2: What is it, Marlowe? What are you doing here?
1: At the moment, Myra, baby, I'm counting lucky stars, the kind that kept you hale and hearty in spite of me and my big mouth.
2: I'm afraid I don't know what you mean.
1: I mean I almost spilled all, including the clincher, which was where you could be located. All this, mind you, to the guy who no doubt was in it with Lance right up to his Adam's apple. And the fact that you're still breathing means that he must have given up and beat it because as a topper I sent him here to guard you. Hey, what's the matter? Aren't you even curious?
2: Why, yes, sure, of course.
3: So am I, Marlowe. Don't move.
1: Oh, no.
3: You have a talent for stupid audacity, young man. Myra's still breathing because up to the point where you knocked on this door, she still didn't realize my connection. But when you showed up, I couldn't take a chance. I was forced to bring this gun into things and wait behind the door. Now, obviously, you both know.
1: And I was so relieved you still had strength enough to open the door, Myra. I stepped in chin first and was happy about it.
2: Well, I was afraid to warn you.
1: Well, it's your move, Weatherwax. What'll it be?
3: I have no choice.
2: What?
1: You'll have a lot of bodies to crawl out from under, Buster.
3: Well, it won't be too hard. Danny's already framed for Raleigh's murder.
1: Framed by whom?
3: By Raleigh Lance himself. Oh, such a simple little plan. I worked it out as I worked out everything else around here.
1: Just for the record, how is it supposed to go?
3: Once Myra knew about Raleigh, she became dangerous to me. She had to be killed. So I told him how to set up the whole thing.
1: You know, you're really enjoying yourself, aren't you?
3: Frankly, no. Or I just don't intend to take the rap for my late partner's stupid clumsiness. Oh, but this has gone far enough.
4: Oh, no,
5: Dave, look out, he's got a gun! Duck, Myra!
4: Still got a good right hand. My boy ain't gonna be framed for nothing.
5: Babe, stop it.
4: I'm gonna fix this guy. Good.
5: Lay off, babe, will you? Lay off. Lay off, I tell you. Lay off.
1: Okay. He's gotta tell us the rest. Come on, Weatherwax, talk. What actually happened on the path to the lake? Well?
3: Lance set up frame on Danny, as I told him to, by planting that eagle tie clasp at the weak spot in the rail. And then he made a lot of marks on the path, like there'd been a fight.
1: Go ahead.
3: And after that, he went over to kick the rail loose. He tripped and he fell. All because of those shoes of his with the hard, slick soles and built-up heels. Oh, silly little man.

0: Well, it wasn't long until the boys from the sheriff's office arrived with a good doctor, a lot of open notebooks, and an endless supply of questions. But finally, all the pieces were fitted together. A very surprised Danny Eagle, who had done a lot of thinking, was back from a second long walk. And the whole thing had boiled down to me alone at the bedside of a heavy-jawed trainer, who had a happy look on his ugly puss for the first time that night.
1: My boy's gonna be champ now, Marlowe, thanks to you.
0: Oh, thanks to you, babe. We were almost down for the count when you showed up. Hey, how's the shoulder?
1: That's nothing. Hey, look, tell me something. How'd you back old Weatherwax into that corner?
0: Oh, well, I found a ticket stub from his coat pocket with a number A2 on it. Weatherwax claimed that he'd never seen a fight or met Lance until the camp opened up here. But that stub proved that just a month ago, he sat right beside Lance.
1: That's right.
0: Yeah.
1: Lance always had seat A1 at the arena.
0: Check. In short, Weatherwax was a liar who dropped his guard.
1: And in this racket, you do that just once and you're out.
0: Yeah. Hey, see that the Eagle keeps his guard up, will you, babe? I'm going to be betting on him from now on.
1: Don't give it another thought. Good night, Phil.
0: And I didn't give it another thought. Neither did I think about an arrogant little guy whose phony heels and twisted mind had dumped him into his own trap. Or about a fat gambler who traded in perverted victories and rotten, hopeless defeats. Instead, I thought about the sun coming up over the hills. And a nice big platter with a ham omelet on it. And then a good, solid 8 hours sleep. Nothing else. You know, sometimes I think I have no soul.

0: Adventures of Philip Marlowe, bringing you Raymond Chandler's most famous character, star Gerald Moore, are produced and directed by Norman McDonald and are written for radio by Robert Mitchell and Gene Levitt. Gerald Moore can currently be seen starring in Republic's The Blonde Bandit. Featured in our cast tonight were Joan Banks, Barney Phillips, Wilms Herbert, Howard McNear, Elliot Reed, Frank Gerstle, and Ann Morrison. The special music is composed and conducted by Richard Arant. Be sure and be with us again next week when Philip Marlowe says...
1: This time a nervous breakdown in a driving rain. A cape with a high collar and a tiny sliver of glass led me from the ballet and a beautiful dancer to the edge of a cliff and death.

A few months ago, our newspapers and magazines were full of articles and pictures showing the progress we've made during the first half of the 20th century. That progress, brought about by the American way of doing business, means that today we enjoy the highest standard of living of any nation in the world. We can keep our standards high, and we can increase the benefits for all of us by continuing to produce efficiently under a free economic system. This is Roy Rowan speaking. Now, stay tuned for Pursuit, which follows immediately over most of these same CBS stations. This is CBS, where Burns and Allen are heard every Wednesday night, the Columbia Broadcasting System.

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13: I was a communist for the FBI. Starring Dana Andrews in an exciting tale of danger and espionage. I was a communist for the FBI.

0: From the actual records and authentic experiences of Matt Cervetic come many of the incidents in this unusual story. Here is our star, Dana Andrews, as Matt Cervetic, who for 9 fantastic years lived as a communist for the FBI.
1: 9 years of walking a narrow, tortuous path with sheer drops to oblivion on both sides. 9 years of quiet, desperate fear that somewhere, sometime, I will take a false step and go plunging to disaster. 9 bitter, lonely years with my own life a cheap pawn in a great international chess game between the forces of freedom and the forces of enslavement.
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1: Speeding along U.S. Highway number 1, 100 miles out of Washington, D.C. Speeding toward New York City and disaster. Beside me in the car, Comrade Smith watches my every move.
2: We're making good time, Svetik.
1: Good time. 100 miles out of Washington, 130 more to New York. The car is like a prison. The speedometer steady like the sights in a gun. And no way to stop it. No way to get out. No way to get to a telephone. Over and over in my mind, I review the steps that brought me to this point. To this point of no escape. Over and over, I try to find some way out. Nothing. Nothing. It's hard to believe it began just 24 hours ago when Comrade Revchenko, my cell leader, called me to local party headquarters.
3: You have it memorized, Comrade Savetic? The name of the girl?
2: Yeah, Gladys Fluring.
3: The hotel in Washington?
2: The Belmont, room 616.
3: The time?
2: 8:30.
3: Good. Any questions?
2: Yes. This is courier work. We have specialists trained for this work. Why pick me?
3: This job requires the single talent of being able to give the impression that you're anything but a courier. And since you've never done it before, you've been chosen.
2: All right. I board the plane here and go to Washington. I arrive tonight. Contact Gladys Fluring, and she will give me further instructions.
3: Instructions and a package.
2: What is this package, Comrade Revchenko? Must be something pretty important, huh?
3: Important enough, Savetic, so that even I don't know what it is. Important enough so that our regular courier system is being bypassed.
2: Well, then, I'll just have to pack a few things.
3: You won't have time.
2: I've got to take some
3: clothes. You've got to do nothing but go to the airport now with me.
2: At the airport, he waves goodbye to me just like a friend waving goodbye to a friend. I hold up my end of the act and wave back, and we take off. In Washington, after making sure I'm not being watched or followed, I duck into a phone booth and dial my FBI contact.
4: O'Driscoll,
2: this is Red.
4: Hi, Red. How are things?
2: Things are looking up.
4: Matt, how are you?
2: Well, I'm not sure, Johnny.
4: Where are you calling from?
2: I'm right here in Washington.
4: Well, what are you doing here?
2: Courier work.
4: Oh, Matt, that's great. Where are you going?
2: I don't know.
4: Well, maybe I do. But we'd better not discuss this on the phone, Matt. Can you meet me in Don's lunchroom at the corner of 6th and East Street?
2: It'll have to be quick.
4: In 10 minutes. The last booth on the left.
2: Right.
5: Good to see you, Matt. Sit down.
2: What did you mean on the phone, O'Driscoll, when you said, maybe you know where I'm going?
5: Who's your contact here in Washington?
2: The girl by the name of Gladys Fluring.
5: Oh. Then you're going to New York.
2: You know her?
5: Sure. She's a sitting duck for us, but we let her operate like a decoy so we can bag the rest of the flock. We've been trying to bust open their courier system for a long time. A few nibbles around the edges is the best we've been able to do. What we want is a lead to the top man in New York. This may be it.
2: You know a lot more than I do, Johnny. I've got an appointment with this Gladys Fluring at 8:30.
5: She's got some microfilm, Matt. Important.
2: Yeah, so I thought.
5: Carry through. You'll be able to lead us to the New York contact.
2: I hope. You know what the microfilm is?
5: I don't worry about it. It's only half the story. No good by itself.
2: Then I'm to go through with my assignment.
5: All the way through. Don't worry, we'll be on your tail. The microfilm is important, but only with the other half. And we don't know where it is, or if they have it. Whatever happens, go through with your mission.
2: Look, if something comes up and I can't reach
5: you... Don't worry about it. We'll have a man at the railroad station, another one at the bus depot, and a third at the airport.
2: All right, Johnny.
5: Luck, Matt. And remember, No matter what happens, follow through with your part. No improvising. Got it?
2: Got it.

0: Yes.
1: Oh, pardon me,
0: You were looking for a room 616?
1: Yes,
0: Miss Gladys Florey.
1: Yes. You're Gladys Florey?
0: You disappointed?
1: No. Oh, no.
0: And are you Philip? George? Charles?
1: No. Not Tom, Dick, or Harry, either.
0: Oh, then who are you, friend?
1: Your slave, Miss Florey. Matt Savetic.
0: Come in, comrade. You're on time, precisely.
1: You have my instructions?
0: Oh, of course. Business first. I have something to deliver to you. Here.
1: Such a tiny package to be so important. This is all?
0: For the moment. You're to wait here.
1: Well, I can think of no pleasanter occupation. What am I going to do with this package?
0: Put it in your pocket. You're to deliver it.
1: To whom?
0: I don't know. Come on. Sit down, comrade. Comrade Svetik, the party's always right, huh? The party says if we find friends within our ranks, so much the better.
1: Hooray for the party.
0: Oh, it's so nice to be able to relax and be yourself with someone you trust.
1: By all means, comrade, be yourself.
0: Comrade Svetik.
1: Uh-oh, company.
0: It's such a moment.
2: Gladys.
0: Conrad Smith. Come in. Mr. Smith, Mr. Matt Svetik.
2: Well, it's good to meet you, Svetik. We have a job to do.
1: Fine. What is it?
2: Oh, very simple job in easy stages. We take a little trip, deliver a little package. Simple, eh?
1: Depends. You said we?
2: Yes, I will accompany you.
1: My instructions were...
2: Your instructions were to take instructions, eh? You are to take possession of the package until we get to New York.
1: When do we leave?
2: Now.
1: Good. How do we go? Train, plane, or bus?
2: By car.
1: Car? But I thought...
2: You thought what?
1: Well, I thought we were in a hurry. I thought driving would be the least practical way to get to New York.
2: Exactly. Not to be expected, eh? Yeah. And that is why we're driving. Come along, Savitic. We'll go out through the basement. My car is two streets away.
1: All right, Smith. We'll have time to pick up my toothbrush at my hotel.
2: No, we will leave from here, together and immediately.
1: But my hotel bill has
2: to... It's been paid.
1: Well, the party is very thorough.
2: Always. Well, Svetik, want to say goodbye to Comrade Fleury?
0: Go with haste, comrade. Return with speed.
1: For a better tomorrow. Not one stop. 115 miles out of Washington. The FBI is probably still waiting at the airport, the railroad station, or the bus depot. There's no way on earth for them to know that we're traveling by car. I've been watching through the rearview mirror ever since we left Washington. No luck. No one is following. In this prison of a car, and that package burning a hole in my pocket. Beside me, driving, is Comrade Smith. And I've got to get to a phone.
2: Our gauge is a little low, Svetik. We'd better pull into this gas station. There won't be another for 20 miles.
1: I'll be glad to stretch my legs.
2: Fill her up.
1: I'll be right back, Smith.
2: Right back?
1: I'm going to wash up.
2: Oh, powder your nose, eh? Okay, I'll wait for you.
1: Now, my only chance. The washroom around the side of the station. Right outside, a telephone booth. A call to let the FBI know where I am, what kind of car we're driving in, where we're headed.
3: Long distance.
1: Long distance. I want to call Washington. Washington, D.C.
3: What number in Washington, please?
1: I want to call the...
2: Wash up a bit, Comrade Svetik.
1: Oh, I was just...
2: No wash basin in a telephone booth, comrade.
3: What number in Washington, please?
2: What number in Washington, Svetik?

0: Now back to Dana Andrews, starring as Matt Sibetic in I Was a Communist for the FBI, and the second act of our story.
1: They say laugh and the whole world laughs with you. But they never heard Comrade Smith laugh. Especially when he's just caught me trying to make a phone call when I was supposed to be in the washroom of the gas station. In my pocket is a package containing microfilm, and my mission for the communists is to deliver it to someone in New York. Now, here at a wayside gas station halfway between Washington and New York, I've missed what may be my last chance to get in touch with the FBI. Or perhaps anyone else from the way Comrade Smith laughed.
2: There's no wash basin in this phone booth, Smedic. What are you doing here?
1: Well, my love life is no concern of the party.
2: Your dreams are a concern of the party.
1: Comrade Fluring is a party member. Certainly you don't...
2: No phone calls, Svedic. This work is new to you. Let's get back to the car.

0: There isn't much traffic, Smith. Why don't you let it out a little?
1: We can't afford to get a ticket. Delayed. Yeah, we can't afford... What's that sign say?
0: You are now entering the city of Millersville, New Jersey. Population 17,000.
1: Look for a park on the right.
0: A park?
1: Yes. We're to meet someone at an evening band concert.
0: Oh.
2: Another chance. Maybe. Another chance to get to a phone. I've got to try. I've got to get the FBI back on our trail or they'll...
1: There it is. If we follow this road through the park, do you hear anything?
0: No.
1: Now there it is. Through those trees, see? Now, let's go.
0: Look, you can take care of this without me. I'm going to grab a bite at that refreshment stand over there, and I'll meet you.
1: No telephones here to call Comrade Fleuring, Smitty. Come along. I'll lead you.
0: All right, Smith. Who's our contact here?
1: The fellow who plays the tuba in the band. Come along on this side. Musicians are taking a break.
0: Do we have a code word? Some identification?
1: One word. Levchenko. Oh, here. Behind the bandstand. Man will be waiting. What is that instrument, sir? A tuba?
3: That's right.
1: It's an instrument that has always fascinated me. Can I offer you a cigarette?
3: Thanks. Got a light?
1: No. But Revchenko has.
3: Oh? Well, we'd better go over behind that tree out of the wind.
1: You have the package?
3: Where's yours?
1: Svetik has it. Show him, comrade.
3: Look like two peas out of a pod, don't they?
1: Give it to him.
0: Thanks. What do I do with them?
3: Your instructions are, when you arrive in New York, go directly to the Newsreel Theater on Broadway near 42nd Street and find two seats on the aisle in the third from the last row.
0: Third from the last.
3: You'll keep an empty seat between you. And someone will ask, is there an empty seat for me? He will sit between you. You'll have both packages in your left-hand jacket pocket.
0: The empty seat will be on my left, then.
3: Right. The man will sit down. All you will have to do is wait until he removes the package from your pocket.
0: That's all?
3: That's all. Your assignment will be finished.
1: Simple, eh?
3: Yeah. Well, the break is over. I got to find my lip again. Thanks for the smoke.
1: Let's go, Svetik.
0: Look, Smith, we'll get to New York too late for me to call Gladys. I'll give her a buzz from here, and then...
1: No phone calls. Remember, Svetik? I can't understand your single-minded desire to telephone Comrade Fleuring.
0: Well, when you've done your duty...
1: Yes?
0: You think of rewards, don't you?
1: Let's do our duty first.

0: Why so silent, Smitty? Only another 55 miles to New York.
1: Any more stops?
0: No. No more stops until we get there. Nothing to do but sit back and relax.
2: Relax. Just 55 miles from New York. 55 miles with the tires humming. And both halves of the precious microfilm in my pocket now. And no way to stop the car. No way to stop this whole business from rushing to its finish. Unless something happened to Smith and I could dispose of the film. But that would tip my hand and I'd be of no more use to the FBI. Besides, my instructions from O'Driscoll were explicit. No improvisations. Go through with it. Go through with it.
0: In that glove compartment, Smedic, pack of cigarettes. Have one?
1: No, thanks.
0: You were angry, Smedic.
1: Yeah, I'm angry.
0: You need a little discipline, eh? Now, the first time I met Gladys Fleuring, I too didn't pay any attention to what I was doing.
1: She's beautiful, isn't she?
0: She's a party member.
1: Makes your head spin, doesn't she?
0: Shut up!
1: Shut up? No orders about not talking, Smith, are there? No instructions, you and I can't talk. I suppose she has other party business tonight?
3: Wouldn't you like to talk to her?
1: Wouldn't you like to check up on her?
0: Shut up, Smith. She's my wife.
1: Ah, I thought so. The party uses her talents well.
0: Well, you dog. Looking at her with your filthy eyes.
1: Why don't you go back to her, Smith? Go back to her now. I'll keep on. I'll deliver the packages.
0: Now, you listen to me. Listen to me, Semitic. I am a communist like you. You can't trap me. You can't make me break my orders. I know you don't want to call Gladys for yourself. You only want to try to break me down, but you can't do it. You can't do it, do you hear?
1: All right, Smith.
0: Well, then we can go on. Now, no more, eh? No more stops, no more needling. Nothing, eh?
1: Nothing.
0: Yeah. Good. Now we understand each other.
1: I think I have my problems. I think this is a problem. When the man who laughs sitting next to me, driving, has a problem every day of his life, a problem that eats into him and destroys his soul. Now we're through the Holland Tunnel, and still we keep on. There's nothing I can do. No way now to prevent the accomplishment of my communist mission.
0: Ah, there's something about New York City, Svetik, that stirs my blood. Its hugeness, its greatness. It will be ours someday.
1: Cut across 42nd Street.
0: Huh? Oh, yes, yes. Now, there's a parking lot there, close to the theater.
1: We buy tickets and go into the theater, and my head spins. How to stop it? How to stop it? What to do? We sit down in the third from the last row, near the aisle, and keep a seat vacant. And I don't see the newsreel, don't hear the sounds, get the pounding in my heart. No matter what comes, should I destroy the microfilm, say I lost it, get up and run from the theater? What does it contain, this microfilm? Blueprints, specifications. I cast around and...
4: Is there an empty seat for me?
1: It's done. The hand fumbles into my pocket and takes out the two small packages. I can't even see this face in the darkness. And then, in a few moments, he gets up and leaves. Smith and I wait. Then we're out on the street again. Our mission accomplished.
0: You going to stay here in New York?
1: I guess so.
0: Any place I can drop you? I'm returning to Washington.
1: Good luck.
0: Good luck? We just had a lot of good luck. We've done our jobs.

0: Hello. This is Red. I'd like to speak
1: to you. Hi, Red. How are things?
0: Oh, Driscoll. What are you doing in New York?
1: Matt, get on your bicycle.
0: Where to?
1: There's a tobacco store on the corner of 53rd and 8th. How long before you can get there?
0: By taxi, 10 minutes.
1: See you.

0: Come in, Nat.
1: There are no lights, so I didn't know.
0: Come in. Through here. The back. Well, Matt?
1: I followed instructions. I couldn't get to a phone.
0: Mm-hmm.
1: We didn't leave by train or bus or plane. I didn't get a chance to call you.
0: Yes, we figured that out.
1: You said that microfilm Gladys Fleuring had was one half the information. We stopped at Millersville and picked up the other half.
0: Millersville? Who was it?
1: It was a tuba player in the band. There was an evening concert there.
0: We'll take care of him.
1: Yeah, what use is it? It's too late now. The packages were delivered. They're gone. I didn't dispose of them. Maybe I should have.
0: No. No, Matt.
1: Huh?
0: We've got them.
1: You've got them? But how, Johnny?
0: Now, we figured out pretty quick you must have gone by car.
1: Oh, you knew I went by car? There's no one following us.
0: Well, we've had the license number and description of Comrade Smith's car in our files for months.
1: Oh, of course. I didn't think of that.
0: I flew here to New York, and we had the tunnels and the bridges covered like a championship flight. We spotted you when you stopped to pay your toll.
1: And you followed from there?
0: Sure.
1: And you followed us into the theater?
0: Well, you were on your own after that. We followed the guy who took the seat between you.
1: Oh.
0: And he led us right to the spot we wanted to get to. They're down at FBI headquarters right now. You look sort of beat. Maybe a little relaxation tonight. A date.
1: No, thanks, Johnny. She might be somebody's wife. I walk down New York's busy streets alone, watching the friends, the couples, the normal, happy people enjoying their normal, happy lives. For me, there's no normalcy, no happiness, no peace. For me, there's only the emptiness of a friendless world as I walk alone.

This is Dana Andrews, friends. Ralph Waldo Emerson once wrote, "Of what avail the plow or sail, or land or life, if freedom fail? Let's be sure freedom does not fail." The story you've just heard is based on notes from the files of Matt Savetic, FBI undercover man. Names have been changed and events modified for obvious reasons. Next week, another exciting adventure out of Matt Savetic's experiences as a communist for the FBI. So be with us then. We'll be expecting.

0: From Hollywood, it's time now for...
1: Johnny Dollar.
2: This is the purser, Mr. Dollar.
1: Oh, I was just about to call you.
2: Oh?
1: Better send a steward to my stateroom to put it back together.
2: What happened?
1: Somebody just tore it apart.
2: But why?
1: Oh, looking for something, I guess.
2: The diamond? But why would they think you'd have it?
1: Well, somebody's got me pegged wrong. Well, what's on your mind?
2: A cablegram was sent to Cape Town about an hour ago, addressed to Julio Biak.
1: Julio?
2: Yes, isn't he the man who's being held on suspicion of murdering Andrew Forbes?

0: Yeah, but the news hasn't been released, and obviously whoever sent the cablegram isn't aware of it. What did it say?
1: Contact me usual place, Dakar.
0: Who signed it?
1: Well, the name was Corner. I checked the passenger list, but there's no such name. A steward delivered the message to the radio room. I've sent for him. He should be able to tell us who sent it.
0: Nice work, Purser. Could be you just helped me wind up this case.
2: Tonight, and every weekday night, Bob Bailey in the transcribed adventures of the man with the action-packed expense account, America's fabulous freelance insurance investigator...
0: Yours truly, Johnny Dollar.

0: 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Assignment, the Star of Cape Town Matter. Expense account continued. Item 10, $10. A token of appreciation to the purser for furnishing me the one good lead I've had in this deal. A cablegram to Julio Biak, who is being held in Cape Town right now as Andrew Forbes' probable killer. But Forbes' diamond, the Star of Cape Town, $150,000 worth, was still missing. The cablegram indicated that Julio hadn't been working alone on the deal. Whoever sent it was aboard ship and either had the diamond or was looking for it. Before long, I'd know who that someone was. I started for the purser's office.
1: Mr. Dollar.
0: Huh? Oh, Helen.
1: I'd like to talk to you.
0: Oh, no, that's a switch.
1: What do you mean?
0: Ever since I got aboard this ship, I've been trying to talk to you, but you weren't having any.
1: I don't know what this is all about, but you've gone too far, Mr. Dollar.
0: Come again?
1: Don't try to pretend. When I found my room all torn up just now, I realized...
0: Oh, hey, wait a minute. Your room's been torn up, too?
1: What do you mean by two?
0: Mine got the same treatment a while ago.
1: I don't understand. I thought it was you who...
0: Look, Helen, I think you and I had better have a little talk right now. I steered her to the bar. Expense account item 11, $5, drinks. I still couldn't figure out which team she was playing on. But I had to find out. And this was the best way I could think of.
1: May I have a cigarette, please?
0: Oh, sure. Here.
1: Thanks. I've been so confused, Mr. Darling.
0: Johnny. Confused about what, Helen?
1: Everything. It's all happened so fast. And then when I realized that somebody was watching me and following me...
0: Look, I think you'd better start from the top.
1: I suppose so. Maybe it'll make sense to you. I hadn't really known Andy Forbes very long.
0: Longer than I had.
1: That party he gave, it was so strange. All those people I didn't know. I mean, well, I guess it took me a little while to realize he was interested in quite a few people.
0: Sheila?
1: I feel sorry for Sheila. I guess she's pretty bitter about everything. But I didn't do anything to encourage Andy, and I didn't realize he was serious about me until the night of the party. And then he told me he was. And he gave me...
0: A bottle of very expensive perfume, Forever.
1: Oh. His usual gift?
0: I'm afraid so.
1: I don't care. He wanted me to have it, and it's lovely perfume. I liked Andy. He was completely irresponsible, but in his own strange way, he was nice.
0: So?
1: When they told me the next morning that he'd been killed during the night, I couldn't believe it. And then when the diamond was missing...
0: Yeah?
1: His attitude about the diamond was very strange.
0: How do you mean?
1: He seemed to regard it as an inexpensive trinket. He was so careless with it.
0: Oh, you're telling me. That's why I was sent down to Cape Town, to try and talk him into being more sensible with it. But, Helen, you said something about being watched or followed.
1: Yes. When I left Andy's house that night, I felt that somebody was watching me.
0: Oh?
1: And later I knew somebody had been in my hotel room and now my stateroom torn apart. What does it all mean?
0: That's a good question. One more thing.
1: Yes?
0: You decided to make this trip rather suddenly, didn't you?
1: I wanted to get away from Cape Town. Miss Forbes was kind enough to offer me a job as her traveling companion for the trip, so I took it.
0: Do you like working for her?
1: Yes. She's really a very nice person, perhaps a little on the dignified side.
0: Yeah. I'm pretty concerned over the Forbes name.
1: Wouldn't you be, after all that's happened?
0: Maybe.
1: Oh, Johnny... I've got to be getting back and see if she needs anything, but thanks.
0: For what?
1: Talking to you has made me feel a lot better somehow.
0: Good. It's been a big help to me, too.
1: How so?
0: Oh, makes things easier for tonight. They're having a dance, and I'd been figuring how to go about asking you.
1: Then if you don't mind, I'll go to my stateroom and change.
2: Of course, Helen.
1: See you tonight, Johnny.
0: Right.
2: Well, you two seem to be getting along pretty well now.
0: Yeah, I guess so.
2: I'm glad. I'm sure you realize by now that Helen couldn't possibly be involved in the murder or the diamond theft.
0: I hope not.
2: You are a very suspicious man, Mr. Dollar.
0: It's part of my job, Miss Forbes. I still don't have any idea who's got your brother's diamond. And if I don't find out before we get to Dakar tomorrow, the chances are I never will.
2: I don't see how you can be so sure the Star of Cape Town is aboard this ship.
0: I wasn't sure until today. That cablegram convinced me.
2: Cablegram?
0: Yeah, it was addressed to Julio Biak in Cape Town.
2: Biak? Isn't he the one who's under arrest back there?
0: That's right. He was posing as a bartender at your brother's party. We think he's the killer. But apparently whoever sent him the cablegram was working with him and doesn't know he's been arrested.
2: Well, I hope you can clear it up, Mr. Dollar, so that all this publicity will die down. It's been terribly trying.
0: Yes, I imagine it has.
2: I know Helen's felt the strain, too. She's been so nervous lately. Oh, if...
0: If what?
2: No, I was just thinking. If only Andrew had met someone like Helen sooner, perhaps none of this would have happened.
0: Maybe not.
2: Had I known she was coming to the party, I don't suppose I'd have tried to talk Andrew out of giving it. She's been the one bright ray in all of this. Oh, if only... But regrets are so futile.
0: She looked old and tired and lonely. Sure, maybe she was too worried about the dignity of the Forbes name, but... Well, I could see now it was about the only thing she'd had all these years. And with a brother who'd kept tossing the name around like a cheap toy, I quit looking at the picture. It wasn't very pretty. Anyway, I had another picture in my mind. Helen. I couldn't quite figure her. Everything she told me could be the truth. Or it could be just one big lie. And there was something else bothering me about the whole deal. Something I couldn't quite put my finger on. A piece that didn't fit. A discord in the tune. But Helen kept pushing everything else out of my mind. And the feeling didn't change any that night. We danced. And then we went out on the deck. But all the while, one of my stock Confucianisms kept gnawing away at me. He who gets too interested in suspects is building up to king-size letdown.
1: It's beautiful out here.
0: Uh-huh.
1: The moon and the sea and the ship sliding along. It almost doesn't seem real.
0: I know.
1: I almost wish it could go on this way forever. No people, no places.
0: There's just one thing wrong, though.
1: What?
0: That routine doesn't work for very long.
1: I know. Johnny.
0: Hmm?
1: Is there something wrong?
0: Why?
1: He seems so far away, so preoccupied.
0: Oh, just thinking about a lot of things, I guess.
1: It's not being very informative.
0: I'm sorry, I guess I'm not feeling informative.
1: It's okay. Sometimes talking isn't very important. You know, Johnny, the last few days have been a sort of nightmare for me. But tonight everything seems so nice. Why would that be, Johnny?
0: Maybe I could make a kiss.
1: Maybe you could.
0: Sorry,
1: I'm not.
3: Well, say now, if you two don't look just like a picture postcard.
1: Hello, Mr. Stacy.
0: Stacy.
3: Yes, sir, I tell you, if they could put a picture of what I saw a second ago on all their travel folders, they'd double their business.
0: How nice for them. You want us to run through it again for the proper camera angle?
1: Johnny.
3: Oh, come on now, partner. Can't you take a little joshing?
0: Oh, I'll try, partner.
3: The reason I've been looking for you two, we get into day car in the morning.
0: Yes, I know.
3: And you can have a barrel of fun in that town.
0: So you've told us.
3: What do you say we set up a little party? I can show you some places you won't believe.
1: It sounds like fun.
3: How about it, Dollar?
0: Yeah. You can count me in, Stacy.
3: Good. I'll see you in the morning then, bright and early.
1: He means well, Johnny.
0: Maybe.
1: You don't sound very convinced.
0: I don't know. Half of my job has always been sizing up people. Suddenly, I seem to have lost my touch.
1: Meaning me?
0: I didn't say that.
1: If it's any help in sizing me up, what happened a moment ago? I meant that, Johnny.
2: Mr. Dollar.
0: What? Oh, excuse me a minute.
1: Sure.
0: Be right back. Yeah, what is it, Chrissy?
4: That steward I was telling you about, Mr. Dollar?
0: The one who delivered the message for Cape Town to the radio room? Where is he?
4: That's just it. I don't know.
0: You what?
4: I can't understand it. I've looked everywhere. I'm worried.
0: That's not good. I was counting on him to tell me who sent that message to Julio Biak. Whoever did is probably working with Biak and could have the diamond.
4: Well, I'm sorry, Mr. Dollar. I'll keep looking and let you know the minute I find him.
0: I turned back toward Helen, but she was nowhere in sight. I started along the deck to see if she...
1: Oh! Oh, Johnny!
0: What happened? What's the matter?
1: I was walking along the deck. As I passed the lifeboat, somebody stepped out from behind it and grabbed at me.
0: Who was it?
1: I couldn't see.
0: Well, come on, let's take a look.
1: He ran away when I screamed.
0: Oh, I see. So there I was again. Was she lying or telling the truth? I took her to a stateroom and told her to lock herself in for the night. Then I went back to deck and tried for the umpteenth time to put the pieces together. But I didn't have long.
5: Men of the Lord! Men of the Lord!
0: Suddenly everything was noise and confusion. Almost by the time I got to the stern, the ship was circling, lowering a boat. 20 minutes later, they hoisted a body aboard. He was wearing a steward's uniform, and one look at the purser told me which steward it was. Yeah, my one good lead, gone.

0: Now, here's our star to tell you about the final episode of this week's story.
1: Tomorrow, I finally figure out the deal, only to find that my opponent is holding all the aces. Join us, won't you? Yours truly, Johnny Dollar.

Yours truly, Johnny Dollar, starring Bob Bailey, is transcribed in Hollywood. Written by Robert Reif, it is produced and directed by Jack Johnstone. Be sure to join us tomorrow night, same time and station, for the next exciting episode of Yours truly, Johnny Dollar. Roy Rowan speaking.

0: Don't touch that dial. We'll be right back in just a moment.
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0: Hi, this is Randy Stone. I cover the night beat for the Chicago Star. Stories start in many different ways. But tonight's story began when one man tried to destroy another with the strangest weapon of all, darkness.
1: Night Beat, starring Frank Lovejoy as Randy Stone.
0: When your job is to walk into the darkness and discover what makes a city tick, you pick up some mighty strange friends. The winos dreaming of a Muscatel paradise in cold dark doorways. The petty larceny boys with their fast deals. The painted little dames defying the world with their brassy laughter. The homeless, the hopeless. In the city, night is for the lost. And sometimes you feel a hunger to be with someone of the everyday world, some nice, well-adjusted soul who's got a reason for waking up tomorrow morning. I guess that's why I dropped in to see Bessie Chatfield tonight. Bessie's a little gray-haired librarian who has charge of a small storefront library on Huron Street. No one around this time of night but Bessie and a young fellow in a gray raincoat alone at a reading table.
2: Mr. Stone, well, we haven't seen you, in such a long time.
0: Well, since Forever Amber, you haven't had the kind of high-type literature that interests me.
2: And when you finally do drop in, look what time you get here. 10 o'clock, right when I have to go over and start turning out the lights.
0: I timed it that way so I could get you behind those bookcases, away from that fellow with the reading desk.
2: Well, I'm afraid your timing is about 35 years off, Mr. Stone. These light switches, why do they always put them up so high?
0: Aren't you going to tell that fellow it's time to go home?
2: This is the way we tell them. We flick off the lights and then flick them on again. First off, like this.
3: No, don't do that. No!
2: What?
0: Turn the lights on quick. Let me handle him.
4: What's the idea of doing that, mister? That's supposed to be smart or something.
0: Oh, take it easy, fella. Take it easy.
4: Or did he pay you to do it? Is that the deal?
0: Huh?
4: You tell George Brewster that the game doesn't amuse me anymore. You tell him if he keeps that up, I'll kill him.
2: Oh, wait. I turned the lights out. It's closing time.
4: What? Closing time? Oh. Yes, of course.
0: What's wrong with you, buddy? You sick or something?
4: Sick. Sick, yes, that's me, sick. Only mine's a childhood disease. Childhood.
2: Now, what in the world was that?
0: I don't know. Ever seen him before?
2: He's come in a couple of times this week. Spent all his time reading some reference books at the table. Seemed to be such a nice, polite young man. Considerate, kindly.
0: Let's take a look at those books.
2: Oh, my heavens, my heart is beating a mile a minute. And did you see his face? It frightened me.
0: He was even more scared than we were.
2: Of what?
0: These are books he was reading?
2: Yes.
0: The Mind in Limbo, Abnormal Psychology, Modern Psychiatry.
2: Why would he want books like this?
0: Maybe he was looking for somebody in these books.
2: Who?
0: Himself, Bessie. Probably himself. Bessie was pretty upset, so after she locked up for the night, I started walking her toward the elevated station over on Lake Street. We'd walked a couple of blocks through the dark, empty streets when suddenly Bessie grabbed my arm.
2: Mr. Stone, that man down the street, looking in that store window.
0: Hmm?
2: That's him.
0: Yes, same gray raincoat, same lad.
2: And look, Mr. Stone, what's that in his hand?
0: That's a piece of pipe or something.
2: He's breaking that store window.
0: Yeah, you wait right here, honey.
2: Be careful, Mr. Stone, be careful.
0: The fellow was reaching through the broken window glass for whatever it was if it struck his fancy. He heard me coming and turned toward me. The wan streetlight did something to his face. It seemed twisted and torn. Blood was running down his hand where the glass had cut him. Then I saw what he'd taken from the window. A gun. What's the idea, pal? He spun around and started running for the elevated station down the block. And in the best tradition of the Rover boys, I stayed right on his tail. He turned back to see how I was doing. He stumbled over a trash can near the curb. I caught up with him, grabbing his arm.
5: Let go of me. Leave me alone. Let go of me.
0: He slashed the gun across my face and began running again. I stopped long enough to take a quick inventory of my teeth. Up above, I heard the elevator train coming into the station. The young fellow had reached the station steps and was going up fast, trying to make that train. I reached for one of his legs. He turned and gave it to me right in the stomach. I folded up, and I just sat there. I listened to the train pull away with the fellow on it and remembered what Bessie had said about him being such a nice, polite young man. After a while, I began to feel somewhat human again. I notified the police what had happened, and they sent a squad car out. After they left, I remembered something, a name this nice, polite young man had been throwing around, George Brewster. I found a phone book in a cigar store. There were three George Brewsters. The first number didn't answer. I tried the second.
6: Hello?
0: I'd like to speak to George Brewster.
6: Oh, he's not in right now. Is there any message?
0: Who is this?
6: I'm his sister. Is anything wrong?
0: Well, if this is the right George Brewster, something is wrong. Is there any reason why a young fellow should want to kill your brother?
6: Oh, that would be Morrison. Oh, I warned George.
0: Morrison, huh?
6: Tom Morrison.
0: Where does he live?
6: Our old apartment, 612 Hamlin Avenue. What makes you think he wants to kill George?
0: Well, this character broke into a store tonight and stole a gun. I sort of think he had your brother in mind when he did it.
6: Oh, no. What am I going to do?
0: Well, lady, I know what I'm going to do. As fast as I hang up and get another nickel into this phone, I'm going to call the police.
6: Oh, I feel so bad. It's not really Morrison's fault, poor man.
0: Oh, no, no. He's just a prince of a fellow. Goodbye, lady. I've got to make a call. But then it turned out that I didn't have a nickel. And on the way to the counter for change, I started wondering why the sister of the man he was going to kill felt sorry for Morrison. And why Bessie thought he was such a sweet character. And, well, the night was young and 612 Hamlin Avenue couldn't wait. And I could call the cops later. North Hamlin was a second-floor flat on the north side. I got there a few minutes after 11 that night. All the windows were lit up. I rang the bell and I waited. I felt a little bead of sweat zigzagging down my face like I didn't have any place to go.
4: Yes? Oh, it's you.
0: No, let's not close the door just yet. In fact, let's push it open all the way.
4: Oh. What do you want?
0: My two front teeth and a few ribs.
4: Get out of here.
0: Now, look, pal, don't tempt me. I came against my better judgment to listen to what you've got to say. If I leave now, the only place I'm going is the nearest police station.
4: Police station. I guess maybe that would be the best.
0: What?
4: Otherwise, I don't know what's going to happen. Yeah, I guess you better call the police, mister.
0: What do you think you're doing, calling my bluff?
4: The phone's right behind you.
0: Okay, buddy, you asked for it. Sure this is the way you want it?
4: It's better this way. I'm at the end of my rope. I don't want to kill him.
0: George Brewster?
4: Yes, George Brewster. I know how it'll end if he doesn't stop.
0: Stop what?
4: Call the police, mister. You'd be doing me a favor.
0: Since when have I got to do you favors?
4: Well, why aren't you calling?
0: I'm an Eagle Scout in good standing. I haven't done my good deed for today.
4: You can't help me, mister.
0: Stone is the name. What makes you so sure I can?
4: Well, thanks for even wanting to. After that bad time I gave you.
0: Bad time? That's the understatement of a year.
4: Well, I was panic-stricken. He got me half crazy.
0: Well, what have you got to lose if you tell me about it?
4: No.
0: Okay.
4: Wait. I don't know. I'm like a drowning man grasping at straws. Look, maybe if you talked to Brewster, told him what he's doing to me, maybe he'd leave me alone.
0: Well, you never can tell. But I'd have to know what I'm talking about.
4: It's quite a story, mister. These lights. Look at them. Bright as the sun, aren't they? Lamps. Overhead chandeliers. Look at them.
0: I'd hate to see your light bills.
4: Like some men need drugs. That's how I need these lights.
0: Come again?
4: My sanity depends on it. My very sanity.
0: On these lights?
4: It's a sickness. You've even got a name for it. Noctophobia, it's called. Fear of darkness.
0: Fear of darkness? That's for kids. No, I take that back. I'm sorry.
4: Don't be. I quite agree. Kids are neurotic women. But in a man of my age, it's quite ridiculous. Only when the day starts drawing to a close, when the night starts crowding in.
0: Have you been to a doctor?
4: Sure, I've been to doctors. They tell me I shouldn't feel too badly. Plenty of people with my trouble. A hangover from childhood. An illness. Like heart trouble is an illness. Well, I'll take the heart trouble. Maybe you haven't gone to the right kind of a doctor. Maybe psychiatry could help you. Nothing's going to help me. George Brewster's going to see to that. What about this, Brewster? He's trying to destroy me. With the strangest weapon of all. The strangest weapon of all? Yes. His weapon is the night.

0: You are listening to Nightbeat, starring Frank Lovejoy. In a moment, we'll return to Nightbeat and Randy Stone. But first, we'd like to call your attention to another great NBC mystery adventure program. Every Sunday, you'll want to hear the exciting new Christopher London series with screen actor Glenn Ford in the title role. Stories for Christopher London are furnished by Earl Stanley Gardner, one of the most famous mystery story writers in America. There is no doubt about the greatness of Gardner's stories, and with the superb acting of Glenn Ford, Christopher London should be must-listening for every mystery fan. 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And now, back to Frank Lovejoy as Randy Stone in Nightbeat.
1: It was a weird feeling standing in Morrison's brilliantly lighted parlor listening to him tell me about his terror of darkness. A sturdy, healthy-looking man trapped by a childhood nightmare. I felt guilt listening to him like I was eavesdropping into a dark corner of his mind that was nobody's business but his own. And yet he had to tell me because he needed help. Because George Brewster was using Morrison's fear to destroy him.
2: I was sent to Chicago by our company to replace Brewster, Stone. Till he found out why I was here, he couldn't do enough for me. He even got me this apartment.
1: Greater love hath no man.
2: Then he found out what the setup was. He changed fast enough.
1: How did he find out about this fear of yours?
2: Well, I'm telling you how. The other night, the two of us were working alone in the big vault down at the office, working on some old account or other. And the overhead light, it blew out.
1: Uh-huh.
2: Well, it was so sudden, I couldn't help myself. I tried to keep calm, but it looked like something tearing me to pieces inside. I couldn't breathe. I couldn't... Finally, I had to run.
1: So he found out about...
2: No, he wasn't sure, but it started him thinking.
1: Yes, I see.
2: Next afternoon, he came over to my desk. He was jovial, friendly, like he'd been in the beginning, saying we'd been at each other's throats long enough, inviting me to have dinner with him that night. Right from work, we went to his favorite spot on the north side, a place called the Catacombs. I began feeling uneasy the moment I entered.
3: How do you like this place, Tom?
2: That's okay. It's fine.
3: It's been a favorite of mine for years. One spot in particular, the wine cellar. How do you feel about wine?
2: I like it all right.
3: Come along with me. I'm a wine man from way back.
2: Say, George, I wanted to talk to you about that little outburst last night.
3: They have a different wine cellar here with a different temperature for each type of wine.
2: I haven't been sleeping well, you see.
3: Me, I prefer a Riesling myself. Well, here we are.
2: Huh?
3: The white wine cellar. We'll select our own brand for our supper. Here, I'll open the door. Yeah, this is a privilege only an old customer like me can get away with. Come on.
2: Dark down there.
3: That's why they've got this candle here on the ledge. Got a match?
2: Why?
3: A match, Tom. Mm.
2: Yeah. Here.
3: Okay. I'll get this candle going. Good. Now, let's go downstairs.
2: George, you think we should do this on our own?
3: Done it hundreds of times. Been coming here for the last 10 years. Well, now let's go down these stairs. Careful.
2: Yeah. George, I was explaining about last night.
3: The candle casts funny shadows, doesn't it? You notice how cool it is? 20 feet below street level here.
2: Look, I want to talk about last night. I don't want any misunderstanding.
3: Huh?
2: It's just that I've been working pretty hard.
3: Look, Tom. Would it make you feel better if you showed me you're not afraid of the dark? Okay, you can show me. I'll blow out the candle.
2: What are you trying to prove, Brewster?
3: Nothing at all. It's your idea.
2: Where are those matches I gave you?
3: You gave me some matches? Well, I must have lost them.
2: It's not going to work, Brewster. I'm not insane, you know. I can stay down here until you're quite satisfied.
3: Funny, isn't it, about the darkness? The way it seems to close in on you. The way you start thinking you can't breathe. I know, I can see how someone could... What's the matter, Tom?
2: This is ridiculous.
3: Something so suffocating about a dark room.
2: Stop it. Stop it.
3: Only the heavy, smothering blackness.
2: Stop it.
3: Where are you going, Tom? Anything wrong? Anything wrong? Anything wrong?
2: I ran out of that cellar like a kid. Like a kid scared to death, Stone.
1: That was a rotten thing for him to do.
2: Well, he's fighting for his job, Stone. He's not too young anymore. He can't start all over again, so he'll do anything.
1: Oh, great.
2: I'm sure he's told the people down at work. I'm sure they're all laughing at me behind my back. You don't know what that does to me.
1: I can imagine.
2: Today I found a new desk lamp on my desk, courtesy of George Brewster. Every day, something like that.
1: Did you ask him why he's doing it?
2: He won't admit he's doing anything. He says it's all my imagination. Maybe I ought to see a doctor. Or better still, maybe a change of climate would help. Well, I'd leave town in a minute. Only my future's at stake, too. Before I let him drive me crazy, I'll kill him.
1: Well, I'm going now. I'm going to talk to this bird. Where does he live?
2: Out in the suburbs, Lake Forest. He lives with his sister.
1: All right, I'll give you a ring as soon as I've seen him.
2: Mr. Stone, I hope you can do some good.
1: Yeah. Oh. Say, I almost forgot something.
2: What?
1: That gun you made off with.
2: Well, I...
1: Maybe if we're lucky, we can talk the store owner out of pressing charges. I'll try.
2: That was a crazy thing to do. I was so desperate.
1: Wouldn't have done you much good when they put them in the window. They never loaded. I'll let you in on a secret. If I hadn't known that, I wouldn't have been such a hero coming here tonight.
2: I'll let you in on a secret, Mr. Stone. You can get bullets without a license. The gun's loaded now.
1: Oh, great. All right, go and get it for me.
2: All right. Yes, I want to give it to you. It's in my bedroom.
1: He started for the bedroom. And then it was almost like a comedy routine where, after the big build-up, the punchline comes right out on cue. The moment he entered the other room, every light in the house suddenly went out.
2: What happened to the lights?
1: Take it easy. Where's the fuse box?
2: I don't know. Never had any occasion to use it. Besides, if it was a fuse, all the lights wouldn't go out. It wasn't you.
1: Use your head. How could I do it?
2: I'm getting out of here. All lights out, too. Stone,
1: well, maybe something went wrong with the central wire.
2: But why should it happen exactly now? Wait.
1: Huh?
2: The downstairs apartment. Their lights are on. If it was the wire...
1: All right. Let's ask them where the fuse box is.
4: Yes? Oh, Mr. Morris.
2: My lights went out. It might be a fuse. Where are the fuse boxes for these apartments?
4: Out in the back. I'll get a flashlight and show you. Here we are. The fuse box is right here below our meters. Whenever the people from the light company come out, they have a dickens of a time finding it.
1: Will you hold the flashlight steady and let me take a look?
2: Wait a minute, Stone. Lower the flashlight just a little.
1: Huh?
2: It's not the fuse. Look at the master switch on my meter. Look at the one of Mrs. Graham's.
4: Why, somebody pulled your switch down to off.
2: Yes. Yes, someone surely did.
1: Well, here, let me push it up. There.
4: And look upstairs. All your lights are on again.
1: That's probably some kids playing a joke.
4: How do you suppose the rascals ever found it? It's so well hidden.
1: I've got a theory that all kids come equipped with a special radar for finding things like this.
2: Mrs. Graham, tell this gentleman who used to live in my apartment before I did.
4: Why?
2: Tell him.
4: Why, you know. He even got the apartment for you. Your friend, Mr. Brewster. But what is that?
1: Tom. That doesn't prove he did it.
2: For me, it does, Stone. For me, it does.
1: Morrison went around to the front of his house and up the stairs to his flat. I waited in the hallway until he came down again. He looked different. His face was hard and set. His eyes were like chunks of glass punched into the flesh.
2: What are you waiting for, Stone?
1: When we were so rudely interrupted, you were going for the gun.
2: I've got it now.
1: Oh, yes. Hand it over. I'll bring it back.
2: No, thanks.
1: Where are you going and what are you going to do?
2: I'm fighting for my sanity, my life. He's never going to do this to me again. Never.
1: I can't let you do that.
2: You're not going to have to.
1: The minute you leave, I'm going to call every cop in the book.
2: Yes, that's what you do, isn't it?
1: Yes.
2: Then I'd better give you the gun.
1: This could become habit-forming. I dropped to my knees in the hallway, and then the hallway subdivided like something under a microscope, and there were two hallways, and then there were four. And then everywhere I looked, there were hallways. Morrison tried to push me aside and get by me, only it was a whole circle of Morrisons. I grabbed at his legs to hold him back and was like grabbing at a centipede. Then all the Morrisons in all the hallways brought all their guns down on my one poor head. And that was it, brothers and sisters, that was it.
4: Feeling better, Mr. Stone?
1: Oh, if I felt any better, I'd call an embalmer. Oh, what a business.
4: I heard a commotion and I came out and you were lying here.
1: Oh, is this my head or is it a cantaloupe?
4: Oh, how did it happen and where's Mr. Morrison?
1: Oh, Morrison, yes. How long ago did you hear this commotion?
4: Oh, just a couple of minutes ago. You came out of it real fast.
1: Yeah, I've got an iron constitution. Have you got a phone?
4: Well, yes, but don't you think you
1: Come
4: better...
1: on, lady, grab my head, put it back on nice and neat, and let's get to that phone. Hello, this is the fellow who called you before, Miss Brewster, about Morrison and your brother.
5: Oh, yes.
1: He's not there yet, huh?
5: No, my brother is...
1: I don't mean your brother, I mean Morrison.
5: What? No, is he...
1: Oh, yes, he sure is. Now, give me your address, and the minute you hang up, get away from your house as fast as you can. Morrison's got a gun, and he's half crazy.
5: Maybe we should call the police.
1: Well, maybe we should, but I'm not going to. They'd throw the book at him 10 years for attempted murder. I think I can stop him before he does anything.
5: Oh, I can't tell you how sorry I am about this.
1: Lady, you and your brother should be. The cab got me out to their Lake Forest house in less than 20 minutes. The house was on a hill, and a flagstone path wound round and round for a city block until it reached the front porch. As I ran up the walk, my head started rattling like a handful of pennies in a tin cup. I felt weak and tired. All the time, I tried not to think about what I'd find when I reached the house. And now I was at the end of the path, walking toward the front porch. A nerve deep in my throat started jangling like a burglar alarm. The house was in darkness, and Morrison was standing beneath a little porch light, his gun pointed right at me. You won't quit, will you, Stone? What have you done with him, Tom?
6: He hasn't done anything with him yet, Mr. Stone.
1: Huh? Who is...
6: I'm sitting over here at the end of the porch. I'm George's sister.
1: Oh. I didn't see you in the dark. Why didn't you get away like I told you?
2: I won't hurt her. It's him. He'll be coming along soon.
6: George should never have done what he did. I beg you not to. To take advantage of a man's weakness.
2: Well, Mr. Brewster is coming home.
6: What?
2: His car is stopping at the bottom of the hill. Now he's starting the long climb.
1: Morrison, listen to me.
2: You just sit there, the both of you. And I must insist that you be very quiet.
6: Please, listen to me. Please. Please.
2: Keep coming up that path, Brewster. It's a long, long way.
6: You must listen to me.
1: Morrison.
6: You don't know what you're
1: waiting
6: doing.
1: Near the porch light, the gun
6: George
1: in his hand.
6: George hurt you. He shouldn't have done that.
1: Far below the small
6: what
1: figure of George Brewster
6: so
1: making a long, slow
6: don't
1: climb.
6: You realize that? You're going to kill George because he found out about your fear. But don't you see? George is afraid, too. Of bigger things. Of being 53 and seeing his whole life going down.
1: Brewster had stopped at the first landing to catch his breath.
6: That's why he hurt you.
1: Now he was climbing up the path again.
6: He was fighting.
1: Maybe 100 steps from his death. I found myself counting the steps.
6: Why are you afraid of the darkness, Mr. Morris? Don't you see? If you weren't afraid, George couldn't hurt you anymore. Please, listen to me.
2: Keep your voice down. If you try to warn him, you both die too. Keep coming, Brewster.
1: Yes, he kept coming. No more than 70 steps now.
6: What is there to fear about the dog?
1: The girl's voice going on and on.
6: Nothing in it.
1: Brewster getting closer.
6: All it does is hide the world.
1: Less than 50 steps now. 40 steps. 30 steps.
6: If you believe in God, if you believe in your own soul, how can you fear the night? What is there in the darkness that can hurt you? There's such peace in the darkness. After the heat of day is gone, the rush, the tumult, the struggle, you can breathe easy again. You can let the tightness inside unwind.
2: He's almost close enough.
6: Listen to me. Please listen.
1: It's not going to work, Miss Brewster. I'm going to try and rush.
6: Wait!
1: Miss Brewster!
2: Stay where you are, Miss Brewster!
6: No! You must see me in the light.
2: I tell you, stay with
1: Tom! Look at her. I didn't realize.
6: I'm not afraid. What right have you to fear?
7: Julie, is that you on the porch?
6: What right have you to fear, Mr. Morrison?
1: What right?
7: Oh, what a long climb. Must be getting old. Well, what are you doing here, Morrison? And who's this?
1: Don't mind me. I just came along for the ride.
7: What's this all about?
2: I just came to say goodbye, Brewster.
7: You're leaving?
2: Yes. I'm going back and tell them you've done a good job here. It's not fair to replace you after so many years.
7: You sure nobody scared you away, Morrison?
1: Look at him, Brewster. Does he look like he's afraid? I don't know if Julie cured Morrison of his fear of darkness. Cure is a pretty strong word. But maybe she helped. I kind of think so. I do know this. It's going to be mighty hard for Tom to fear the darkness, knowing Julie is not afraid. But neither Tom nor I will ever forget what we saw as the porch light lit up her face. Julie Brewster, who did not fear the darkness, was blind.

0: And now that part of the story they always print in heavy type, the moral. And don't smile so indulgently. Morals are very nice things. Some of my best friends have morals. You know, seriously, Julie's whole life is a moral in itself. And trying to top it is like trying to follow Al Jolson with a mammy song. The best you can do is tip your hat to the fellow who wrote, "Out of the night that covers me, I thank whatever gods may be for my unconquerable soul." He must have had someone like Julie in mind. Well, 4 o'clock in the morning, stale cup of coffee, a tired sandwich, and a story to dictate, and I worry about my unconquerable soul. Ah, me. Give me a rewrite.
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0: The F.W. 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
1: Hello, Richard Rogue speaking.
2: Hello, Mr. Rogue. This is Stark McVeigh in Minden, California.
1: Yeah?
2: I want to talk to you, Rogue.
1: Well, you're talking.
2: I want you to come up here to Minden and do a little job for me. I don't want you to let anybody in this town know who you are. You can register at the hotel as a traveling man, a salesman or something, and
1: Hold it, McVeigh. I can't get away right now.
2: I wired you $500 expense money. It should be at your office now. Mm-hmm. We'll talk over the rest of the deal when you get here.
1: Oh, five bills, huh? Well, what kind of a case is it?
2: A case that pays money. You can get out of there at 7 o'clock, and if you want to take a train...
1: I'll drive. I'll leave as soon as the 500 arrives. Take me about 2 hours to get there, won't it?
2: That's right. I'll contact you at the hotel tonight about 9.
1: Okay. See you then.
3: Hey, boy, get me a paper.
4: Carry your bag, sir?
1: Oh, yeah. I want to check in. Here.
4: Thanks.
1: Hey, clerk.
5: Yes?
1: You got a room?
5: Well, I don't
1: know. No, I didn't ask the price, did I? I'll take anything from a broom closet to the bridal suite. Here, buy yourself a box of cigars to smoke while you're thinking it over.
5: Oh, thank you, sir. You'll just register. I think we can take care of you.
1: Thanks. Have my bag sent up, will you? I'll pick up my key in a minute. Hey, Sonny, got an evening paper?
6: Yes, sir, but all the news isn't in that paper, mister, believe me.
1: What do you mean?
6: There was a murder in town tonight. Just a little while ago, as a matter of fact. A man was shot. Killed. Dead.
1: All that? Well, Minden is an enterprising community. Who got the business?
6: A fellow by the name of Stark McVeigh.
1: We'll return to our story in just a moment, but first here's Jim Doyle to give you some smooth talk on a smooth subject.
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1: Well, this case looked like it was officially over before it started. The man I was working for had just been killed. I found that out while I was registering in Minden's only hotel with running water. A bellboy gave me the news, and while I was just standing there with my mouth hanging open, a big beefy guy eased up to me and said,
9: "You're Richard Rogue, aren't you?"
1: "Oh, my name's Richard."
9: "Yeah, I know you're Rogue. I've seen your picture in the paper too often to be mistaken. I want to talk to you."
1: "Why?"
9: "Because I'm chief of police in this town."
1: You just want to have a social talk, huh?
9: "Yeah, about a murder. Come on, Rogue, let's retire to the bar and play questions and answers."
1: "What about?"
9: "About what you're doing in town, among other things. Come on, get moving, big shot."

0: Now, Rogue, suppose you start talking. What are you doing in Minden under the name of Richard?
1: Hey, bartender, you put too much sugar in this old-fashioned.
0: Oh, so you think I like to hear myself talk. I said, what are you doing here?
1: I'm on a vacation.
0: Does a man named Stark McVeigh always finance your vacations?
1: McVeigh. Yes, well, the name sounds familiar.
0: I'll bet it does. He had a call in for you all day down at the city. He reached you at the Hunt Barroom a little before 5 o'clock, and he wired you $500 to your office this afternoon. Huh. Maybe that's why his name sounds familiar.
1: Well, could be that.
0: Well, what was it that made McVeigh think he'd need you $500 worth, Rogue?
1: He didn't say. Who was McVeigh, anyway? I never met the guy. Never heard of him till he called me.
0: You think I'll believe that?
1: How do I know what you believe? I'm telling you the truth. That's all I can be sure of. And what's the idea of the pressure? You got ambitions to hang McVeigh's murder on me?
0: Uh-huh. You know he's been murdered. How did you know that?
1: Well, the bellboy told me.
0: Who did it, Rogue? Who was McVeigh afraid of?
1: I don't know anything about the guy. I didn't murder him. I hardly ever murder strangers. And now, thanks for the drink and so long.
0: Wait a minute. You leaving town, Rogue?
1: I don't think so, no. I like the climate here. It's so peaceful.
0: Well, don't you leave without seeing me, or you'll come back with your hands cuffed behind you, lying down.
1: Oh, well, if there's anything I love, it's a clever conversationalist.
0: Huh? Huh?
1: Now, I'll make a rule, Egghead. Don't put any of your rural gumshoes on my tail if you like them personally. I don't like to be shattered. Come in.
2: Here's your ice water, Mr. Rogue.
1: The name is Richard.
2: Skip it, skip it. I heard you talking to Chief Reese. I know who you were anyway.
1: Oh, well, you're a smart lad, huh? Did you know Stark McVeigh?
2: Sure. He used to be around here quite a bit. In the bar.
1: What was his racket? What did he do for a living? How long had he been living here in Minden?
2: Nobody knows where he made his money. He didn't work since he moved here about 2 years ago. Retired, I guess. That's what everybody thought. Always seemed to have plenty of money.
1: Oh, he did, huh? Well, who were his friends? Was he married?
2: Look, if I'm going to answer all of those questions, I want to work on the case with you. You need somebody who knows the town. Now, I'm an ex-GI. I work with intelligence. I can be a big help to you.
1: Okay. Okay, you're working. Now, was McVeigh married?
2: No. Didn't run around with women much either. I mean, here. Some blonde came down to see him once in a while. Drove a Cadillac convertible. Looked like a movie star.
1: Did McVeigh make many trips? Was he out of town?

0: Nobody got to know him very well.
1: You live alone?
0: Yeah. He had a woman come in a couple of times a week to clean up. That's all.
1: Good. Well, who do you think killed him?
0: I don't know.
1: Mm-hmm. Any suspicious-looking characters been seen around town lately?
0: Not that I know of. But they could have been here without me knowing it.
1: Okay. Hey, what's your name?
0: Buzz Walters.
1: What time are you off duty?
0: About an hour, 9 o'clock.
1: Good, I'll see you then. In the lobby, right?
0: Yeah. What are you going to do now?
1: Oh, I'm going out to the house, McVeigh's house, and take a look around.
0: You know where it is?
1: I'll find it. See you at 9.

0: Who is it?
1: Turn on the lights.
0: Who is it? Is that you, Hank?
1: Yeah. Turn on the lights.
0: Hey, you're not Hank. Who are you? What are you doing here?
1: Will you turn on the lights so we can talk this thing over, Junior? Oh, you're the guy who bumped McVeigh, huh? Okay, Junior.
0: Stand right where you are.
1: And let you shoot at me? That doesn't sound practical. I've got my gun out now. How about taking another shot so I can spot you?
0: Who are you? The law? Oh!
1: Okay, Junior. Throw that gun away.
0: Don't shoot anymore. You hit me.
1: Let me hear that gun hit the wall. Throw it. Okay. Now, maybe we can talk. Keep your hands down to your sides.
0: Look, I'm shot. I'm bleeding. You gotta do something for me.
1: Later. First, Junior, you're going to answer some questions.
2: Did I startle you?
1: Huh?
2: Just hold that pause. Who is this guy, Shorty?
0: I don't know. He came in here and I thought it was you. I took a shot at him and... But he got me.
2: Yeah, I see. Well?
1: You better get somebody to take care of your friend here. He's got a bad chest.
2: Don't let that worry you. You're going to have worse before long. And we'll start you out like this.

0: How's everything on Cloud 8?
1: Oh, it's fine, fine. Say, Rogi, I missed you last week.
0: Oh, yeah. I had the flu. Yeah, didn't Dennis O'Keefe come up to see you?
1: Nah, not that Irishman. He doesn't use his head the way you do, Rogi. Say, who did it this time?
0: I don't know. But I'm gonna get him. If it's the last thing I do.
1: Oh, you better hurry back downstairs then. You're getting further away every minute.
0: Huh? What do you mean?
1: You've got a surprise coming, Rogi. You're a side door tourist right now.
0: Huh? Oh, well, that settles it. I'm going over the side. So long, Ugor.
1: So long, Rogi.

0: Come on, fellow. Come out of it.
1: Huh? Hey, this thing's moving.
0: Sure, friend. It's okay. You're in a freight car.
1: A freight car? Well, how...
0: Well, it seems somebody wrapped you over the skull and threw you in here.
1: Ooh. Who?
0: I don't know. You were here when I got here. Don't worry. You'll be okay.
1: Yeah. Well, thanks for the first aid. Where are we?
0: Well, about 10 miles out of Minden. This Red Ball got a hot box and was held up. We're on the big grade going into the mountains.
1: Yeah. Oh, thanks. Hey, what do you got around my head?
0: Yeah, you were bleeding. I tore up your shirt and made a bandage of it.
1: Oh, thanks.
0: Hey, wait a minute. Where are you going?
1: I'm going to jump out of this thing.
0: Are you crazy?
1: Could be, yeah. Hey, look, I've still got my wallet.
0: You have?
1: How come you didn't lift it?
0: I didn't think of it.

0: This man. Yeah, here's a 20. Thanks.
1: Okay.
0: Well, here goes nothing.

0: Hey, ride. Hey, driver. Driver, ride. Driver.
1: You going into Minden?
2: Yeah. What happened to you?
1: Well, I was knocked out and robbed and left on the road. I got to get back to Minden to report it to the cops.
2: Okay, buddy. I wouldn't leave anybody out here. But I got a revolver here, and don't try any funny stuff.
1: Well, me? Well, I don't want to try anything. I just want to get back to Minden.
2: I'll take you into Minden. Get in.
1: Thanks.

0: You can let me out here.
1: Oh, no. Just stay right where you are.
0: Hmm? Hey, what's the idea? Will you get that heater out of my face?
1: I'll tell you where to get out.
0: Oh? Well, when will that be?
1: When we get to the police station. That's where you're going, mister. I brought him in here to the police station, Chief. He looks suspicious to me.
2: Yeah, nice work, Mr. Pollard. We'll take care of him, thanks.
1: I hope I did the right thing.
0: Yeah, you sure did. Thanks for the ride, Mr. Pollard. Goodbye.
2: You just go right ahead, Pollard. I'll see you later.
3: Oh, Chief.
2: Huh?
3: There's no reward, is there?
2: No. So long.
3: Oh. So long.
0: Well?
2: Well, I see you're back, Rogue. I told you you'd get in trouble nosing around in this town. Now, you gonna talk?
0: Well, I haven't much to say, Reese. I went out to McVeigh's house. The door was open. I walked in. Some guy took a shot at me. I shot back.
2: Hmm?
0: Got him, and while I was trying to find out what it was all about, another guy sneaked up behind me and bent a rod over my head. I woke up in a freight train 10 miles out of town. This Pollard gave me a ride in, and that's the end of the story.
2: Yeah. Well, how do you figure it?
0: I don't know, but I want to get back out to that house. You coming with me?
2: Well, what do you expect to find out there? We combed the house from one end to the other. Well,
0: there's something going on in your charming little town that needs taken care of, Chief. And how come you don't have men at that house? There was a murder there a few hours ago.
2: Now, don't you tell me my business, Rogue.
0: Oh, something smells. Come on. Let's get out to McVeigh's house. I want to do a little combing myself.
2: Now, you'd better stay in line, Rogue. After all, I'm the chief here, and
0: Yeah. I've read your star.
2: Dude.
0: I don't know whether you're a dumb chief or a smart operator. But we're going to McVeigh's house, and we're going to tear it to pieces until I get a lead. Now, come on.

0: I'll try the door. Don't knock, it may be open.
1: Okay. Well, close the door.
0: All right, all right. Now, the lights don't work. The main switch must be pulled.
1: We'll get by with this flashlight. Come on, let's take a look around.
0: Hey. You see where that lamp is on the floor over there?
1: Yeah.
0: Well, the guy who was shooting at me was lying right by the side of it after I got him.
1: Oh.
0: Look, there's blood on the floor. You see it?
1: What was that?
0: Seemed to come from that closet. Somebody's in there.
1: Well, come on out. Come on out, or I'll shoot that door so full of holes we can pull you out through them.
2: Okay. I'll come out.
0: Well, hello, Buzz. Welcome to the party.
1: What are you doing here?
3: Well, Mr. Rogue told me he was coming out here, and he was supposed to be back to meet me in the lobby at 9 o'clock. He didn't come back, so I decided I'd run out here and look for him.
0: You got here a little late, Buzz.
3: Oh, no, I didn't. Well, I was a little late to do you any good, but I saw plenty. I saw them walking around
1: here. Wait a minute. What do you mean, them?
3: Two men and a girl. The blonde girl that used to come here to see Mr. McVeigh.
0: Oh, you mean she was here?
3: Yep. I hid outside of the window and watched them. They were carrying stuff up from the basement. That is, the girl and this man were, and putting it in the car.
0: Buzz, did you hear them talk? Did the girl mention his name?
3: No, she just called him sweetheart or honey or something like that. There was something funny about the other guy.
0: What?
3: He never did come out. The other two came out, got into that Cadillac convertible, and drove away about 10 minutes ago.
1: Well, then there must still be a man in the house.
3: Yep, he'd been shot. He had trouble getting around.
0: Must have been the guy I shot.
3: I've been looking for him.
1: Well, why didn't you call me?
3: I was working for Mr. Rogue. I know he'd be here.
0: Oh, good boy, Buzz. Now, come on, let's shake this house down. If that thug is in here, we better find him before he finds us.

0: Wow. This is the best-kept basement I ever saw in a bachelor's house, Buzz. How about it?
1: It's sure clean.
0: Hmm. Hey, look. There are a few muddy footsteps going this way.
1: They're going both ways, Mr. Rogue.
0: Yeah, right over here and then back out. That's funny. They walk right up to this blank wall and then back again.
1: Maybe the stuff they were carrying out of the basement was stacked up against the wall.
0: I doubt it.
2: Hey, there's nobody up here. Shook down every room, every closet up here. There's nobody.
0: Well, we're even. There's nobody down here either.
1: I tell you, that guy they called Shorty never came out of the house. I was watching and I know he didn't.
2: You're imagining things, kid. People don't just disappear. If he was here, we could see him now, couldn't we?
0: If we could find him. I've got an idea.
2: Yeah?
0: Well, there must be a hidden door or something in this wall here someplace.
2: Oh, now, wait a minute, Rogie.
0: Okay. So I've been reading too many comic books, but I'm making my guess, and I'm going to see if I'm right. You see these footprints coming over here and going back again?
2: Oh, yeah?
1: That's what it is. Maybe there's a loose tile in the wall or something.
0: Yeah. Listen now. There it is, Reese. You die hard. You hear that? It's hollow in there. Now, come on. Let's figure this thing out.
1: Hey, here is a loose tile. Right here.
0: Huh? Let me see. Yeah.
2: Well, I'll be...
0: Are you sure you're surprised, Sheriff?
2: Why,
1: There's a regular doorknob in there.
2: Yeah. Yeah, there is.
0: Well, it's locked, but I think I can take care of that. Look out. Now, that ought to do it. Flash your light in there, Reese.
2: Okay.
0: Oh, brother, look at that.
1: Huh? Hey, he's dead.
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0: Well, you could have knocked me down with an atom bomb when we opened that secret door in the basement of McVeigh's house and saw what was inside. It was an air-conditioned room with fluorescent lighting and strictly occupational furniture. And sitting at the table in a swivel chair was the body of the man named Shorty. Buzz, the bellboy, said,
1: "Hey, he's dead."
0: Yeah, they let him have one right through the temple.
2: Good Lord. Two murders in one day. In Minden.
0: That'll put the place on the map, won't it?
1: I wonder why they killed him.
0: Well, it looks pretty simple to me. I got him through the chest when he shot at me, and a wounded man is kind of a handicap to a mob that's trying to make a getaway with a set of counterfeit plates.
1: Counterfeit? Is that what they were doing?
0: Yeah. This place is one of the best-equipped engraving shops I've ever been in. You knew that right away, didn't you, Reese?
2: Oh, sure.
1: Right there. That's what McVeigh's racket was, huh?
0: Yeah. Come on, let's take a look around.
2: Here. Look here.
0: What did you find?
2: Exhibit A. A whole stack of $10 bills.
0: Let me see. Yeah. All with the same serial numbers. Oh, there's Phony's, the chorus girl's accent. Well, Reese, let's get back to town and get some post-mortem fingerprints off your late pal McVeigh. And some information on the license number Buzz got off that Cadillac.
1: think we'll get him, Mr. Rogue?
0: Oh, we're a lead pipe cinch, Buzz. You know, if you hadn't been sharp enough to jot down that license number, we'd have been out of luck.
4: Even Reese can trace that.
1: Yeah, I think you could use a guy like me. Regular Mr. Rogue?
0: Oh, well, I'm sorry, kid. I'm a lone wolf. But you'll make some dough out of this case. You can bet your shirt there's a reward out for this mob, and we'll split it. You know, Junior, if you hadn't been around that house and seen those two drive away without Shorty, this crime may have never been solved.
1: That's right, I guess. Nobody would ever have looked for the secret room. You know, I've always wanted to be a detective.
2: Well, Rogie, the Department of Motor Vehicles says this is the address that car's registered to. Miss Sylvia Adams, 1924 Euclid Avenue in Los Angeles.
0: Well, that makes it my meet, Reese.
2: Oh, yeah.
0: Come on, Buzz. You want to drive to L.A. with me?
1: Sure, Mr. Rogue. I want to be in at the kill on this case.
0: Well, this is the house, huh? Miss Sylvia Adams, 1924 Euclid Avenue.
1: What are we going to do?
0: Well, first you go see if the car's in the garage while I take a look around.
1: Okay.
4: Hey, Buzz.
0: Shh. Come here. Wait a minute.
1: Yeah?
0: Hey, look in that window out there. Mm-hmm. That man. He's the one who knocked me out. Oh, is that the man and the blonde woman you saw leaving McVeigh's house?
1: Yep. That's them.
4: Looks like they're having a beef. Ah, that's good. Buzz, we're going to do a little listening.
1: Oh, how are you going to get in?
0: Back door. Come on.
1: But it's probably locked.
0: Yeah, could be. But if I haven't a skeleton key on my chain that'll open that door, I'm going to get a new locksmith.
4: Now, quiet.

0: You didn't have to kill them both, Hank. You're a trigger-happy fool.
1: Will you stop harping on that? They're dead. That's all there is to it. We're rid of them, and we got the counterfeit plates. We got no more troubles, baby. From now on, it's you and me.
0: It is?
1: What do you mean?
0: Just that I don't have to put up with you anymore, either. One word out of me, and the cops will put you under the jail, Hank. That's what they do with killers, you know? I don't like you. I never did like you. But you're going to keep me in money and minks and everything I want as long as I live, killer.
1: It may not be long, you little double-crossing.
0: Hank, put that gun away. Hank, no.
1: So you were going to double-cross me.
0: Hank, no.
1: So all that sweet talk was just an act.
0: No.
1: Well, here's my act, baby.
0: No.
2: Next one, Dutch your eye, Hank. Drop the gun. Pick it up, Buzz.
3: Yeah.
0: Who are you?
2: Well, now, that's not very flattering. I'm Richard Rogue. But we'll talk about that later, lovely. Right now, get up against that wall, both of you. Start singing and make the lyrics cover a couple of murders. Come on, sing! Well, that was the end of that story. It all happened over a woman, almost everything does. When I got through chatting with Sylvia, I had the whole story. McVeigh and Hank had a sweet little counterfeiting deal all set up and running smoothly. McVeigh, a master engraver, made the plates and hand-printed them in his shop in Minden. Hank wholesaled the stuff. Everything was just too divine. Until Hank moved in on McVeigh's girl, Sylvia, and got caught at it. McVeigh wanted to hire me to front for him, and exposing Hank as a counterfeiter, and that's what started all of the excitement and the murders. We found the counterfeiting plate in Sylvia's Cadillac, and I collected $5,000 reward for cracking the case. I split it with Buzz. He was a happy kid. Yes, well, as I've always said, Churchill FM, to coin a phrase. It means find the woman. And by the way, if you have any luck, Churchill one for me too, will you? I'm feeling much better and not doing a thing tonight. You know what I mean?

0: This is Dick Powell again, ladies and gentlemen. Hope you enjoyed our story tonight. Ray Buffum wrote it. Leith Stevens composed and conducted the music, and Dee Engelbach produced and directed. But don't forget now, you've all got a date with us next Thursday night. We have a story for you about a man with $1 million, a beautiful wife, and an overpowering jealousy. We call it Best Laid Plans. So make a date with us, will you? Thanks for listening, and now here's Jim Doyle.
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14: To Box 13, care of the Star Times. I am desperately in danger, I'm sure. I'm afraid to go to the police right now. So if you'll really go anyplace and do anything like your ad says.
15: If you really go anyplace and do anything like your ad says, Please meet me tomorrow at 6 in the evening at the corner of Gateway and Lakeview Boulevards. Constance McLean. You didn't know it then, but this was one time, Holiday, you had your work cut out for you.

0: And now, back to Box 13 and Dan Holliday's newest adventure.
1: I guess I was asking for it when I put that ad in the Star Times. But I wasn't asking for what happened this time, and I don't want it again. You see, it was... Well, might as well start from the beginning, and Susie saying...
2: Constance McLean. That's a pretty name, Mr. Holliday.
1: But what do you make of the letter, Susie?
2: Make of it? Well, what do you mean?
1: Well, take this line. I'm desperately in danger, I'm sure.
2: Well, what about it?
1: No, it sounds like something from an old melodrama.
2: But it's thrilling. Maybe she is desperately in danger, Mr. Holliday. Why don't you find out?
1: You think I should, huh?
2: Sure. You'll be just like one of the old knight irritants.
1: Knights errant, Susie.
2: What's the difference? They both hunted for trouble, didn't they?
1: Well, what's good enough for a knight errant is good enough for me. I'm sorry I can't oblige you by dashing off on a white charger and wearing a tin suit. But so long anyway, Susie. The intersection of Gateway and Lakeview Boulevards was in the fashionable suburb of the city. The kind of a neighborhood where money is the root of the most important family trees. I looked at my watch. It was 6 exactly. Then I heard someone coming. I waited. It was about dark. The shadows of the trees kept me from seeing who it was whispering. But a couple of seconds later...
3: Hello.
1: Oh, good evening. You're, Constance McLean.
3: Oh, no. No, my name's Barbara Rodney. Constance is over there.
1: Oh, I see. Well, I'm Box 13.
3: Uh-huh.
1: What's the matter?
3: You're different.
1: From what?
3: From what we thought.
1: You mean to tell me you got me all the way out here to see what I look like?
3: Oh, no, not at all, Mr. 13. I mean, well, what is your name?
1: Dan Holliday.
3: Oh, that's nice. Wait a minute. Come on, honey. He's right up here. Mr. Holliday, this is Constance. Connie,
4: how do you do?
1: How are you? She stared at me and I stared back. She was about 17. Not pretty, but kind of a hungry face and eyes. I smiled at her and she smiled back.
4: It's awfully nice of you to come, Mr. Holliday.
1: Well, not at all. I think anyone would come on the strength of your letter, Connie.
4: Can we go someplace and talk? I mean, we can't stand here on the corner, can we?
1: We could, but sitting would be better. What do you suggest?
4: How about Smudgy Mary's?
1: I beg your pardon?
3: Well, Connie means Smudgy Mary's place.
1: Oh, I thought for a moment you said Smudgy Mary's.
4: We can sit down there. They have tables, and we can talk. I've got to talk to you, Mr. Holliday.
1: Just a minute, Connie. What kind of a place is this Smudgy Mary's?
4: It's nice.
3: They serve ice cream and sundaes and malts.
1: Oh, well, swell. Let's go. Is it within walking distance, or do we go in my car?
3: Well, we can walk, can't we, Connie?
4: Well, if you think it's safe for me.
1: Safe? What's the matter?
4: We'll go in your car, Mr. Holliday.
1: On the way to Smudgy Mary's, I tried to draw Connie out, but she was determined to wait until we got to that paradise of ice cream and malts. The two kids chattered away, and I gathered they both went to a fashionable and ultra-ultra finishing school in the neighborhood. Then I found myself in Smudgy Mary's. Kids were all over. Nice-looking kids. And the usual jukebox. Connie and Barbara guided me to a table in the back, and we sat down.
3: What'll you have, Mr. Holliday?
1: What's especially of Smudgy Mary's?
4: You want one?
1: If you do, Connie.
4: No, I don't think so. Just a lemonade.
1: Barbara?
3: A double malt with chocolate ice cream and whipped cream on top. I'll go over and tell Mary. We call her Smudgy because she's always got a smudge on her nose. I'll be right back.
1: All right, Connie. Want to talk now?
4: Here, you read this.
1: She took a crumpled piece of paper from her handbag, shoved it across the table to me. I opened it. There was a message that read... If you don't get $1,000 from your parents, they'll never see you again. The letters were cut from magazine and newspaper print. I read it twice, then asked, How did you get this, Connie?
4: It came to the school for me.
1: When?
4: Yesterday, just before I wrote the letter to you, Mr. Holliday.
1: Who knows about this?
4: Just Barbara. She's my best friend. Now you...
1: All right, Connie. As soon as we leave here, we're going to the police.
4: Oh, no, please. Please, Mr. Holliday, we mustn't.
1: Why not?
4: Well, if I did, well, Mother would have to know.
1: Don't you think she should?
4: No, she mustn't.
1: Why not?
4: Well, she isn't well, Mr. Holliday. With something like this, it would... Well, it'd make her worse.
1: But this is very serious, Connie.
4: Then you help me.
1: Now, look, Connie. You're not helping other girls who may be in your position someday. Let the person who wrote this get away with it this time, and he'll try it again.
4: Mr. Holliday, if you go to the police, I'll kill myself.
1: I stared hard at her. Her face was more hungry than ever, and her eyes were scared. Then Barbara came back with the orders.
3: Here we are. I brought you a specialty, Mr. Holliday.
1: Thanks, Barbara.
4: Babs, Mr. Holliday wants to go to the police.
1: Sit down, Barbara.
3: Yes, sir.
1: Now, Connie, have you anything else to tell me?
4: Today someone called me on the phone. It was a man's voice. He said I should have the money by the day after tomorrow or I'd be sorry.
3: That's right, Mr. Holliday. I was there when the man called.
1: Did you recognize his voice, Connie?
4: No, I never heard it before, I'm sure. It had kind of an accent.
1: Do you know anyone that speaks like that?
4: No, I said I didn't recognize him.
1: Where are your father and mother?
4: They're away.
1: Where?
4: In Michigan.
1: For how long?
4: They'll be gone about 2 months.
1: I see. This man said you'd have to get the money by the day after tomorrow. Is that right?
4: Yes. Well, Mr. Holliday, I'm scared.
1: Why are you afraid to go to the police, Connie?
4: I'm afraid what will happen if I do.
1: To you?
4: Yes. To me.
1: Yes, she was scared, all right. She didn't touch a lemonade, and I couldn't touch the specialty of the house. You see, I wanted to be alive the next day. A little while later, we left Smudgy Mary's. We didn't say much. Connie, because she was scared. Barbara, because she was scared. And I? Because, well, I had an idea. It was after 8 when we pulled up in front of the school where they lived in the dormitory. Connie and Barbara got out of the car.
4: What should I do, Mr. Holliday?
1: You sure that man said day after tomorrow?
4: Oh, yes, I know he did.
1: All right, Connie, I'll do what I can.
3: You'll help her, Mr. Holliday?
1: Of course I will, Barbara. Now, you two run along. I'll wait till you get inside. Go on now.
4: I don't know how to thank you.
1: Don't try. Just take it easy and don't worry.
4: All right. Good night, Mr. Holliday.
1: Good night, Connie. Barbara.
3: Good night.
1: I watched them until they went in. I was about to close the car door and drive away when...
3: Mr. Holliday!
1: That was Connie. It didn't take long to cover the distance to the dormitory entrance. Connie! Barbara!
3: Oh, it's Mr. Holliday! Look, it was under my door. This.
1: Another letter. Give it to me quick.
3: Oh, here comes Miss Ogilvy. She's headmistress. Oh,
4: please, Mr. Holliday, don't show her that letter. Please, don't tell.
1: I don't know why I stuck that letter in my pocket. Maybe it was Connie's face. Absolute terror on it. But I rammed the letter in my pocket just as...
5: And what does this mean?
4: Please, Miss Ogilvy.
5: And, sir, who are you?
1: She looked at me, and I remembered my fifth grade school teacher, the one who didn't like me. I looked at Connie. There was a desperate, please don't tell look on her face. Barbara was as white as a sheet. I decided to be hung for a sheep as well as a lamb, Miss Ogilvy repeated.
5: Well, sir, if you please. Girls, into your rooms.
4: Yes, ma'am.
5: I'm waiting, sir?
1: I'm in the wrong house.
5: Really? And for which house were you looking?
1: The Smiths.
5: Really? Where do they live?
1: Not here, I guess.
5: I hope you have an explanation.
1: Well, I'm afraid I don't.
5: Hmm.
1: All right, I'm waiting for a streetcar. Will that do?
5: May I have your name?
1: If you'll just forget all about this, I'll go quietly home and lie down for a while.
5: I'm afraid I shall have to ask you to stay.
1: That's very kind of you, Miss Ogilvy, but I have a previous engagement.
5: If you try to leave, I shall ring the alarm and the caretakers will stop you.
1: All right. What do you want me to do?
5: Nothing. But I'm going to call the police.
6: All right, Holliday. All right. You were in the wrong house. Why?
1: I told you, Kling, I made a mistake.
6: Couldn't you tell a girl's school from a private home? Besides, there's no one in the neighborhood named Smith.
1: How do you like that? 3,000 Smiths in that phone directory, and I picked the wrong neighborhood.
6: You should have worn a ribbon in your hair, but nobody would have noticed you.
1: Thanks, dear. You're pretty, too.
6: Listen, Miss Ogilvy preferred charges, trespassing, and a dozen other counts. She can make them stick.
1: Kling, what if I said I had a good reason for being there, but I couldn't tell what it was? What would you say?
6: The same thing I said 2 hours ago. Why?
1: I can't tell you. I promised.
6: All right, you'll spend the night in the jug.
1: Unless I put up bail, which I'll do. I could have told Kling, but I kept thinking about Connie. Maybe I believed her when she said she'd kill herself if I told the police. Anyway, I kept the whole thing to myself. The next morning, I went over the second letter she'd received. It read, "You have one more day to get the money from your parents." One more day. That meant today, and that was all. I did a lot of thinking, and it added up to something very, very strange. I was thinking about it when the phone rang, and Susie answered it.
2: Hello? Yes, just a minute. Mr. Holliday, Lieutenant Kling wants to talk to you.
1: Oh? Okay, Susie, thanks. Hello? Yeah? What? When did you hear that? Okay, I'll be right over.
2: Mr. Holliday, what's the matter? You look scared.
1: I am, Susie. Maybe I've made a mistake. Connie McLean's disappeared.

0: Now, back to Damsel in Distress, another Box 13 adventure with Alan Ladd as Dan Holliday.
1: Kling and I drove out to the school. He pounded at me to find out what I knew. I told him about the letter then. I had to. He was mad. I guess he had a right to be. At the school, we sat across from Miss Ogilvy and Barbara Rodney.
2: All right, Miss Ogilvy. Let's hear what happened.
3: Barbara, please tell us what you know.
4: Well, I woke up this morning. Connie and I have the same room.
3: We know that, Barbara.
4: Yes, ma'am. Well, I looked across to Connie's bed. She wasn't there.
1: What time was this, Barbara?
4: When I woke up, about 7:30.
3: And you looked everywhere for her?
4: Oh, yes, Miss Ogilvy.
1: What makes you think Connie disappeared?
3: Constance has never been tardy for a class, Mr. Holliday. And I might ask what you know about this. Your actions last night were
1: not... Barbara, will you leave, please? I'll talk to you later.
2: Hey, Holliday, what's the idea?
1: Please, Kling, I want to learn something.
4: Is it all right, Miss Ogilvy?
3: I suppose so.
4: I'll be in my room.
3: Now, Mr. Holliday?
1: Shh. Kling, tiptoe to the door. See if she's there.
2: Huh?
1: Please.
2: Okay.
4: I'm going. I'll be in my room.
3: Well, that's strange. I never suspected Barbara would do a thing like that.
2: What's on your so-called mind, Holliday?
1: Some questions. Miss Ogilvy, do you know if Connie had many dates?
3: Dates?
1: Yes. Parties, dances.
3: No, she didn't. Why?
1: How about Barbara?
3: Yes.
1: They're very close to each other, aren't they?
3: Inseparable. But what is this leading to?
1: I don't know yet. Now about Connie's mother and father.
3: Yes.
1: Do they come to see her often?
3: Not very. They do a great deal of traveling.
1: Uh-huh. Thanks, Miss Ogilvy.
2: Now, Holliday, you through playing games?
1: No, not yet. Miss Ogilvy, isn't there some sort of dance coming up soon? I think I saw a notice on the bulletin board as I came through.
3: Yes, next week. But really, I don't see how questions like these are going to find Constance.
1: Oh, Kling.
2: Yeah? What now? Are you going to ask me to the dance?
1: Look, Kling, I'll get Connie back here, and no one will know anything's happened if Miss Ogilvy will agree not to press the charges against me for last night.
2: What?
1: Miss Ogilvy, you know it wouldn't be good for the school if this got in the papers, would it?
3: Not at all.
2: Oh, great. The poor kid's disappeared. She got those letters, and you're worrying about the school.
1: The letters gave her until tomorrow to get the money. All right, I've got all day. But I want to do this my way. Believe me, it's for Connie's sake. Well?
3: I... Very well. I agree.
1: All right with you, Kling?
2: Oh, it has to be.
1: Good. If I'm not back in 12 hours, bury me anyway. I was playing a hunch all the way to the finish line. If it worked, okay. If it didn't, then Dan Holliday was cooked like a hot dog at a barbecue. I had a couple of stops to make. The first one was at the Star Times. There I asked Mona, the society editor, a few questions.
5: The McLeans? Are they the ones, Dan?
1: Uh-huh. They got a daughter, Constance.
5: That's right. And 100 million or so.
1: Where are they now?
5: I can't tell offhand, but wait a minute. Back file should tell. The Riviera, not here. Nice, not here. Monte Carlo, not here.
1: Mona, please drop the opera glasses and get to the McLeans.
5: All right, Danny boy. Let's see. Ah, here we are. Mr. and Mrs. Randolph McLean have left for an extended vacation in Florida.
1: Florida? You sure that's not Michigan?
5: Well, if it is, the Florida Chamber of Commerce is going to be awful mad.
1: Did they return yet?
5: No.
1: You sure?
5: Of course I'm sure. That's my job here, remember?
1: Okay, Mona, thanks. I'll remember you at Christmas.
5: Once a year is all I ask. So long.
1: There was another stop to make. And strange as it may seem, it was to see a psychiatrist. Well, what he told me checked, but good. Then I made one more visit, this time to a telegraph office. I sent a wire to Connie's parents to charter a plane and come home at once. When that was done, I was all set except for one more little item. A long talk with Barbara. I got Miss Ogilvy's permission to take Barbara for a drive in my car.
4: But, Mr. Holliday, why do you want to talk to me?
1: Oh, maybe I just like to, Barbara.
4: Where are we going?
1: Is Smudgy Mary's open in the afternoon now?
4: Yes.
1: Okay. Let's you and I drop in for a lemonade or a malt. How about it?
4: Well, I really got to get back to school.
1: Miss Ogilvy said it was all right for you to come with me.
4: Oh.
1: You didn't hear Connie leave the room this morning, did you?
4: No, I didn't.
1: And you're sure you looked all over for her?
4: Oh, yes, everywhere.
1: Uh-huh. Well, here's Smudgy Mary's. You know, Barbara, a diet like this will ruin my health. But come on.
4: All right.
1: Well, practically deserted. Is that Smudgy Mary?
4: Yes, that's she.
1: Mm-hmm. Two specials, Mary, please.
4: Oh, really, Mr. Holliday? I don't think I can eat
1: any... Let's try the jukebox. Any particular number you'd like?
4: No. Anyone's all right.
1: Okay. Come on, we'll take this table over here.
4: What do you want to talk about?
1: Connie.
4: What about her?
1: Come on, Barbara. Why don't you tell me where she is?
4: Well, because I don't know. I'll bet she's been kidnapped. Those awful letters. They said that
1: those
4: if she...
1: letters wouldn't have fooled a baby, Barbara. No kidnapper is going to ask for $1,000, not when the parents are worth millions.
4: Well, maybe he was scared.
1: Could be. But that second letter under the door last night, the kidnapper put it there?
4: Well, he must have.
1: Mm-hmm. Well, how did he get in?
4: Well, I guess he sneaked in.
1: Barbara, no kidnapper goes around in brightly lighted halls shoving threatening letters under doors.
4: I don't know where she is.
1: Barbara, please tell me.
4: You won't tell anyone, will you, Mr. Holliday, please?
1: I'm afraid I'll have to, Barbara. But maybe everything will come out all right. Now we'll save those Smudgy Mary specials until later. Right now, we're going to pick up Connie. How about it?
4: All right, Mr. Holliday.
1: Barbara and I drove out into the country and up where the lake sits in the hills. There were a lot of cabins around. Barbara directed me to one and I stopped the car. This it, Barbara?
4: Yes.
1: You wait here. I walked up the path, up the porch stairs. Tried the door. It was unlocked.
4: Mr. Holliday.
1: Hello, Connie. How are you? It's all right now, Connie. It's all right. Come on. We'll get back to town. Sure, everything was all right. I drove the two girls back into town. They didn't say a word. I dropped them at the school and then had a long talk with Miss Ogilvy. It was later that night when Lieutenant Kling and I walked into the McLean home. Mr. and Mrs. McLean had called from the airport. They said they'd be home in a few minutes. Connie and Barbara were upstairs. Miss Ogilvy, Kling, and I sat in the big living room.
2: All right, Holliday. How about the plot? Going to give with it?
1: I think we'll wait for the McLeans, huh?
3: There won't be anything in the papers, will there?
1: That depends on Lieutenant Kling, Miss Ogilvy.
2: Why me? Listen, I still don't know who pulled the snatch.
1: Kling?
2: I beg your pardon, Miss Ogilvy. What I mean
3: By
2: is...
3: By snatch, you mean kidnapping.
2: Yeah, that's right. You talk English.
1: Oh, that'll be the McLeans. Miss Ogilvy, would you mind getting the girls down here?
3: Certainly, Mr. Holliday.
6: Connie,
4: Where's my daughter? Where is she?
1: Mr. McLean, my name is Holliday. I sent you and your wife that wire this morning.
6: Where is she? Is she all right?
1: Yeah, she's all right. She's coming down to...
4: Mother! Connie! Daddy. Oh, darling. Oh, darling,
6: oh,
4: it's
6: Mr.
4: so good
6: Holliday,
4: to
6: we're so
4: I'm
6: grateful.
4: So
6: I can't tell you how much.
1: Uh-huh, oh. We'll see. Connie.
4: Yes, Mr. Holliday.
1: Would you and Barbara wait outside? We'll only be a minute in here.
4: Yes, sir. Come on, Barbara.
6: Who did it? Who kidnapped her?
1: You did. You and your wife.
2: What?
3: Mr. Holliday.
6: What are you talking about?
3: You're insane.
1: No, I'm not. Now, listen to me. You have a daughter, but no one would ever know it. How often do you see her?
6: Now, see here, Mr. Holliday.
1: About once a year, you put her in a school and forget about her. Except when you think something's happened.
6: Holliday, you can't talk to
1: me. I'm not finished, Mr. McLean. That kid's lonely. And because she's, well, maybe you call it plain, she doesn't go out very much. Not many dates.
3: I don't see what this is all about.
1: You see, I talked with a psychiatrist today. Used a lot of fancy words, but they boil down to this. Connie wants and needs attention and affection desperately. She didn't get them here, so she thought of this scheme. Pretend to be kidnapped. Get attention called to herself. Then she'd come back with a story. She'd be in the limelight. And Barbara helped her because, well, because she's her best friend.
2: Now, wait a minute, Holliday. We'd have torn holes in her story. She wouldn't have gotten away with it.
1: I know. That's why I didn't tell you right away. That's why I wanted to handle it my way. If this had gone to the police, the whole thing would have blown up for Connie. It would have been a newspaper story, ridicule for the girl. But this way, well, let's give Connie a break. And Barbara, how about it, Kling?
2: Sure, I'm willing.
1: Oh, thanks, Kling. You're a gentleman and a scholar.
2: I'm a soft-hearted cop.
7: Mr. Holliday.
1: Yes, Mr. McLean?
7: I guess my wife and I didn't realize how selfish we really were. We thought we were giving Connie all she ever wanted.
1: Yes, all but one thing. The one that really mattered. Affection.
7: Oh, I want to thank you and Lieutenant Kling. And, well, now I think I'll start what should have been started years ago.
1: Sure. But you've got lots of time. Mind if I cut in first?
7: What do you mean?
1: You can start tomorrow. Meanwhile, I think I'll play this all the way, huh?
2: What are you up to now, Holliday?
1: Practice what you preach, I always say. Connie. Oh, Connie.
4: Yes, Mr. Holliday?
1: Everything's all right in there. Nothing to worry about. For you either, Barbara.
4: Oh, you're wonderful, Mr. Holliday.
1: Oh, Barbara. Will you excuse Connie and me for a moment?
4: Huh? Oh, well, sure. Well, I'll be upstairs, Connie.
1: Connie, about that dance, got a date for it?
4: Oh, sure I have.
1: Connie?
4: Well, no, I haven't.
1: Well, look, I'm just a little older than you are, and when I comb my hair and put on a tuxedo, I look like I've been in the stag line a bit too long, but do I get the date?
4: You? Honest?
1: We'll make a night of it. First the dance, then, even if it kills me, Smudgy Mary's for a special.

0: Did you have a good time at the dance, Mr. Holliday?
1: I was the belle of the ball, Susie. Everybody cut in on me to dance with Connie.
0: But you didn't tell me one thing, Mr. Holliday.
1: What's that, Susie?
0: What's a Smudgy Mary special?
1: Oh, well, 3 scoops of chocolate ice cream, 3 strawberry, 2 vanilla.
0: Oh.
1: Slice 4 bananas and embalm them in pineapple syrup and lay them out neatly alongside the ice cream.
0: Pineapple. Strawberry.
1: Let's see now. Oh, pour on 2 ladles of chocolate syrup, a huge gob of whipped cream.
0: Mr. Holliday, I...
1: Wait a minute. Then sprinkle with nuts with a few bits of shells left in and... What's the matter, Susie?
0: I ate an awful big lunch. Good night, Mr. Holliday.
2: Alan Ladd appears through the courtesy of Paramount Pictures. Watch for him in his latest picture, Saigon. Box 13 is directed by Richard Sandville, with original story by Russell Hughes and original music composed and conducted by Rudy Schrager. The part of Susie is played by Sylvia Picker, and that of Lieutenant Kling by Edmund McDonald. Production is supervised by Vern Karstensen. This is a Mayfair production from Hollywood.
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4: Detective Agency.
5: Me, sweetheart.
4: Oh, Sam! It must be telepathy. I was just thinking of you. You know, sometimes I think I can tell what you're thinking.
5: That's an invasion of my privacy.
4: Oh, when two people are as close as you and I think that often you can almost read one another's minds.
5: Well, you may be right. I can see what you're doing all the way from here.
4: What?
5: Put those paper clips back where you found them.
4: Oh, certainly, Sam.
5: Own up, Ev. You purloined pencils absconded with erasers, pilfered stationery, filched stamps for your personal use.
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4: Sam!
5: And you've been filling your pen with company ink.
4: I didn't think you'd mind, Sam. I'll pay it all back.
5: 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Stay where you are, sweetheart. I'll be down on my unlimited generosity with your back salary.
4: Really, Sam?
5: 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And last, but by no means least, my stirring and vivid report on the prodigal daughter caper.
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0: that I need you.
1: Effie!
2: Yes, Sam. Oh, hi, Sam. Hi, Sam.
1: Come on, come on. Bring your book. Got a pencil? We got to hurry if we're going to make the fight, you know.
2: Well, I've got one of the new retractor kind of pencils.
1: Well, get the lead out.
2: Are you really going off the post, Sam?
1: It's Ma'am Ma'am McShelley versus Cluck-Faced Duffy and the man is that. Ready?
2: McDuffy? Sounds like an MP.
1: McShelley. What?
2: Aim and fire, Sam. PBX.
1: F, you've been out with somebody else. A military man.
2: Well, how did you ever know?
1: Date, August 28, 1949. I don't know whether we'll go out or not.
2: You're clairvoyant.
1: To Dr. Albert Kensington from Samuel Spade.
2: I only had a cope with him, Sam. He was on furlough, and we...
1: And license number 137596. Subject...
2: And he was from Elkhart, Indiana. And I used to live in Pleasant Lake, and...
1: Down! Down, Effie. Subject, Helen Scully of the Prodigal Daughter. A cope yet. Dear Doctor... Everyone in San Francisco knows the castle-type hill house that Casper Scully lived in, even if they didn't know him. When I got there, there was an all-black 49 convertible in the driveway, and slightly smaller, same color, a Russian wolfhound wearing a spiked collar and expression to match. He broke his chain when he saw me and ran in the back of the house. That should have told me something, but I plunged the doorbell and was admitted by a butler named Stanley, who left me standing in a draft in the library looking at a cold television set. I pulled up my coat collar, took a plant in front of the fireplace, and lit a cigarette. Pretty soon, things started. A blonde girl in a yellow suit was having a one-sided argument with a gray-haired man in a gray suit. Nobody paid any attention to me.
3: All that stuff about how you forbid it and it can't go on. Well, let me tell you, it can go on just as long as I want it to. And there's nothing you can do about it, so don't, whatever you do, try to interfere. Oh, stop it. That hurt look again. I've seen it too often, and I'm sick of it. You hear me?
1: He looked mad, but he didn't say anything. I saw them walk around the garden once, shake fists at each other, and finally part. He disappeared up a narrow stairway, and she came storming back through the library.
4: Who are you?
1: How do you do?
4: Who are you?
1: Sam Spade.
4: What are you doing here?
1: Waiting to talk to Mr. Scully.
4: Well, I just talked to him, and he isn't very nice. Let me tell you that.
1: He's
4: a nasty, stubborn, bull-headed old man, and you won't like him.
1: Nobody
4: likes him. Go back where you came from, whatever your name is. I'm the nicest person you'll meet around this place.
1: Yes, but...
4: Don't wait around. Oh, goodbye.
1: But I did wait around, Dr. Kensington, and I did talk to Mr. Scully when you came in the room with him, only Mr. Scully did not talk to me. He glared at me through black smoldering eyes, sniffed the air, frowned at my cigarette. I frowned back.
5: Mr. Spade, I'm Dr. Kensington. I wrote you the letter. This is Mr. Scully. Oh, please, this cigarette. Mr. Scully suffered a severe accident many years ago that affected his throat and his respiratory tract. He smoked.
1: Oh, of course, I understand, Doctor. Sorry, Mr. Scully, I didn't...
5: Yes, thank you, Spade. This is not generally known, but the unfortunate accident in the chemical plant also robbed Mr. Scully of his vocal power.
1: I see.
5: Yes, the modern doctor, the physician of today, is a far cry from the general practitioner of yesteryear. Today, we must know the mind, the psychological quirks, the... he must follow through completely on a case.
1: Mm-hmm.
5: He is sometimes, as I am today, a confidant, an executive officer for his patient. He is a friend, to say the least, eh?
1: Oh, yes, yeah, to say the least.
5: Eh? Oh, of course, Mr. Scully, to the point, of course. Sit down, Spade.
1: Oh, thanks.
5: Now then, Mr. Scully, as you well know, and the world knows, has made several fortunes in his lifetime. And he didn't accomplish this by allowing people to run roughshod over him. But, Mr. Scully, I'm just backgrounding, Mr. Spade. Please be patient. Mr. Scully intends leaving his daughter Helen his entire fortune. A great deal of money, to say the least.
1: Say the least. But Helen doesn't care about the money. She's foolish, young, headstrong, and impetuous.
5: Huh?
1: I heard her arguing with Mr. Scully a bit.
5: Now, Mr. Scully. We'll straighten all this out. Mr. Spade will help us. Well, then, Spade, you have half the problem right there. She is a headstrong, impetuous girl. And lately, she's done several things to displease her father. Right, Mr. Scully? Well, you see, Mr. Spade.
1: I guess.

0: You know of him?
1: I've heard of him.
0: Contrary to all her father's wishes, Helen insists on seeing this man Torpy.
1: How old is she?
0: Well, that's beside the point, Mr. Spade. But a sordid affair now might rob her of a future of wealth and security. Mr. Scully's at the point of exasperation. He might well change his will over this matter. Correct, Mr. Scully? At best, this is an embarrassing situation and most indiscreet of Helen to have brought it about.
1: So, I'm supposed to go talk to Chick Torpy, is that it?
0: In a word, yes.
1: Mm-hmm.
0: Well, you sound rather reluctant, Mr. Spade.
1: Chick Torpy's a little too old for the Boy Scouts.
0: Well, I... we want you to see him. Find out how much you'll take to stop seeing Helen.
1: Tell me, what happens if Torpy isn't for sale?
0: Oh, everyone has a price, Mr. Spade. Matter of character. You get paid for work like this, that's your price.
1: Yeah, that reminds me. 50 a day and expenses. 5 days guaranteed, to say the least.
0: Of course, to say the least.
1: And, Mr. Scully, I happen to have a standard client's contract with me here. If you'll just sign on both pages, I'm sure...
0: never mind, Spade, not now. Mrs. Scully will mail it to you later on today. Ah, oh, dear, Mr. Scully's fatigued. Well, you'll contact me as soon as you have any information for us.
1: I said I would. Mr. Scully sounded a final cough, and I left the two of you in the library. It was interesting meeting this voiceless tycoon who must have made and broken many a man with a nod of his head or a shrug of his shoulders. The same black dog with the same spiked collar was still outside the house doing the same thing.
2: Ah, Spade! Mr. Spade?
1: But something new had been added. A pair of well-tailored shoulders, diamond stickpin, and a gray felt hat with a snap brim.
2: Hello, Spade. You don't know me.
1: Now, wait a minute. There's something about a guy in a lineup. You're Dapper Danny Cavillo. When'd you get out of Folsom, Danny?
2: A while back. They gave me a kind of rain check.
1: Mm-hmm. Wouldn't that 38 make you a parole breaker?
2: Oh, is that showing?
1: Unless your ribs grow in different directions.
2: Sam, I'm here to save you a lot of trouble.
1: What trouble are you here to save me?
2: You want to see Chick Torpy, don't you? You've got business to talk with him, no?
1: News gets around fast, Danny.
2: No. No, it's just that Chick had been expecting somebody like you from the old man, and, well, I'm here to see that you see him. So, why don't you kind of get in the car?
1: And I, kind of did. Danny smiled, lit a cigarette, shifted his shoulder holster so I could shift gears better, and drove me back across town to an apartment house on LaSalle, the Metropolitan. A good-looking guy who stood about 6'4", black hair, answered the knock.
2: Hello, Chick. May I present Sam Spade? Sam Spade, meet Chick Torpy.
3: That'll do it, Danny, thanks. Hello, Spade. Come on in.
4: See you, gentlemen.
3: Danny's Gabby.
1: Hello, Chick. Your taxi service always free?
3: Just when I'm in a hurry to get things settled, soldier. You saw the old man today, huh?
1: I saw him and talked to his doctor, Kensington.
3: All right. You're here to tell me how worried the old man is, right?
1: If you're talking about Helen and you, yes. You're bad company.
3: Yeah. What else?
1: He wants you to stop seeing her.
3: Well, suppose I don't want to stop seeing her. Suppose I told you I love her.
1: Let's see. She comes in at $3 million when he kicks. You love her.
3: I'd be crazy if I didn't.
1: I wonder what she'd say if she heard you say that.
3: Why don't you ask her, Spade?
1: Hmm?
3: Ellen.
5: Hello, Mr. Spade. Told you to leave my house today, but you didn't listen.
3: Vince Spade?
1: Well, I'm wondering, anyway.
5: Maybe this'll help. When you get back to my father, tell him I think Chick would be a fool to brush me off. Tell him that someday I expect to inherit all of that wonderful money he's spent a lifetime making. Tell him that Chick's tired of working. Got all that?
1: Yep.
3: How do you feel, Spade?
1: Like I'm earning my fee.
3: Oh, you've already earned it, Spade. There's no use trying. I've told her myself. Now you can tell him. She's not for sale, and I'm not for sale. Got it?
1: You got it.
3: All right, then you're finished here. Hello. Oh, you. Well, I'm not sure I want to talk to him. Give him a pill.
1: And it was on that happy note, Doctor, that I went downstairs, found a drugstore, and tried to phone you and tell you what Torpy had said. Your line was busy, and while I was waiting for it to get unbusy, I spotted Chick Torpy out in front. He looked madder than when I'd left him, and there was a bulge in his coat that hadn't been there before. He got into a black sedan near the curb, and I hailed a cab and followed him across town up to Knob Hill. A half a block from the Scully residence, I left my taxi and took the rest on foot. He was still a couple of hundred feet ahead of me as he disappeared into the garden entrance. I heard a cry for help, and then... Chick was standing over something on the ground. When he saw me, he streaked for a break in the hedge. I stopped long enough to have a look at the body he'd left. My client.

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1: My five-day contract arrived in the morning mail, signed by Casper Scully. The headlines were no surprise. Chick Torpy sought in shooting of multimillionaire. Item. Ballistics matched up slugs taken from body with weapon owned and licensed to one Chick Torpy. And item. Because of a city ordinance regarding disposition, the body of Casper Scully, found off the immediate premises of his home, had been removed to the city morgue and would remain there until claimed by nearest of kin.
2: Sammy, my boy, it's good to look on you.
1: Hello, Maxie.
2: What brings you, Sam?
1: Scully stiff.
2: Oh, yeah. Checked him back in. Autopsy. Were you in with this, Sam? Do you know Scully?
1: Just met him yesterday.
2: Like I say to you before, you do collect queer ones, eh, Sam? Oh, such a mess. Such a mess.
1: Yeah, I know. I found him. They tell me he has to be claimed.
2: City ordinance, Sam. Nearest of kin.
1: That'll be his daughter, Helen. She called or anything?
2: No, not yet. But to get back to him, a real queer one. Maybe the tops this season.
1: How so?
2: Barbarianism, Sam. That's what it is. The world is moving backwards. You can get deader than dead.
1: Huh?
2: You'd think the slugs in his chest would be enough, but no. Four also in the head, too. Kill him twice.
1: Say it again, Maxie. You mean it?
2: Twice, Sammy. In the chest, maybe 20 to 30 hours ago. In the head, maybe 12 hours later. You see what I mean?
1: I saw what he meant. I didn't like what I saw, but things did begin to make some sense. From the morgue, I phoned the Chronicle office, confirmed that Scully did suffer from a throat ailment, was publicity shy, was never interviewed or photographed for that reason. I asked them if they had a specimen of his handwriting by any chance, and they did. I had it sent to me by special messenger, and the signature, compared to the one in my five-day contract with Mr. Scully, made interesting reading. But what was even more interesting was the DOA Maxie was ushering in.
2: As I was saying, Sam, it's awful the way these homicides are turning up nowadays. In gray suits, it's fashionable now.
1: Hey.
2: What's the matter, Sam? You know him.
1: Yeah, I know him. What's it say?
2: Totec says unidentified accidental drowning. Found off Pier 14, time 8:15 this a.m.
1: Accidental drowning.
2: You don't think so? Why do you think he's dead?
1: I think he's dead because he didn't cough when the doctor asked him to. I left Maxie to his newest customer and looked up the police officer who had found the unidentified man. All they had on him was New York clothing labels and a silver identification bracelet with name Julio engraved on it between two small indentations of the comedy tragedy drama masks. It wasn't much, but it took me to a theater on Post Street featuring a special company of Spanish actors on tour.
3: I am the manager of the company. What is it, please?
1: I'm sorry to trouble you. I'm trying to locate a certain man. I have good reason to believe he's with your company.
3: We are a small group. His name, please?
1: One name might be Julio.
3: Oh, Julio C. de Vaca. He's...
1: gray-haired, medium build.
3: You are from the police?
1: No.
3: If you are looking for Julio C. de Vaca, why are you not from the police? 2 days ago, Julio, who does not speak any English, is asked of all things to appear on the television program.
1: Mm-hmm.
3: He reads his lines. I'm proud. But yesterday morning, a man on the telephone, they speak, and Julio goes out with no words. I, too, am looking for him. He missed his performance the afternoon.
1: I see.
3: He drinks too much sometimes, I know, and he missed the evening. Where he is, this I do not know. But if you find him...
1: I have found him.
3: You have found him?
1: Does he have a wife?
3: I am the Senora Cerevaca. What is it, Senor? What has happened to my husband?
1: You better get your coat, Mrs. Cerevaca. I went back to the morgue with Mrs. Cerevaca, Doctor, and after that I went over to the Blue Goose Club. Tired, Danny boy, tired.
4: Well, come on in and relax.
1: Nice place. You run it for Chick?
4: Well, he's away.
1: Seen Chick lately?
4: 2 sets of cops, 3 reporters have been here asking the same question already this morning. What are you trying to prove?
1: Chick's in trouble. You're his partner.
4: Now, he got himself into this one, Spade. Look, we make a nice dollar running this place. It's legitimate. And no cop's going to raid us or close us up. Chick started fooling around with that Scully woman. And I told him just once. It's dynamite, I said. You know how the old man is. Let bygones be bygones. But Chick didn't listen.
1: Tell me about the bygones that should be bygones and why Chick should know how the old man is.
4: Well, Scully sent him up 5 years ago. Didn't you know?
1: No, I didn't.
4: Oh, Chick owned some property south of Rosito, and Scully wanted it for oil drilling or something. Chick asked too much, and Scully figured a way to get it from him in court. Had it condemned or something.
1: Mm-hmm.
4: Well, Chick got kind of sorry. He met the old man on the street one day and, well, they convicted Chick of attempted murder. 2.5 years.
1: And Chick looked up Scully's daughter when he got out of prison and started making love to her to get in.
4: Why, yes, Spade, that's just the way it started. Only Chick was the sucker after all. He really went for the creature. He married her 3 weeks ago in Reno, the poor sap.
1: Anybody else know about that part of it?
4: Only me. I was best man.
1: By the way, Danny, did you wrap Julio Cerevaca over the head last night and toss him in the bay?
4: Who's Julio, whatever his name is?
1: An actor who happened to look something like old man Scully. Enough like him to keep his mouth closed when I was there, but who might want to open it later.
4: I don't know what you're talking about, Spade. I
1: didn't think you would.
4: But I don't like it.
5: Hey, boy.
4: Timmy? Joe?
6: Yeah?
4: Throw this bum out. I'm sick of looking at it.
1: Get out. And they did. It was 2-1, and I'd been up late the night before. I was doing very well, though, until somebody stooped to a form of subterfuge I have long since grown to hate. I was born on 2 swarthy shoulders out of the club and into the open air. I was on a balcony, and a good stiff sea breeze was blowing. I didn't enjoy it long.
7: 1, 2, 3,
1: The water was cold but refreshing, and I managed to swim the 5 feet to shore. And that was my limit. I hung onto a slippery piling which supported the Blue Goose above me and partially hid the antechamber in front of me. It had been a wine cellar once and a loading dock, I suspected, during Prohibition. This time it was a hideout.
5: Keep your hands up, Spade. Close the door.
3: Chick, please.
5: Keep out of this, Helen.
1: You're crazy, Torpy. You got this all wrong.
3: Spade, right?
5: There's probably a 5 grand reward out for me right now. They want me dead or alive, and you're here to tell me how wrong I am. Well, it'll be dead, Spade. They'll never take me, and you aren't going to.
3: Listen to reason.
5: I've listened to all the reason I'm going to listen to. From now on, I'm doing things my way. I got nothing to lose now. I'm getting out of here. Hey. So long, baby.
1: He leaned over to kiss her goodbye, and that is when I rediscovered that my wet revolver, even though it wouldn't fire, still had plenty of power left.
3: Mrs. Spade, thank you. Thanks for doing that.
1: As you know, Doctor, I turned Chick Torpy over to the police along with Danny Cavillo and took Helen Scully home. She ran upstairs with many tears, and I met you in the library. You seemed relieved when you heard that Torpy had been apprehended. However, I had some other questions to ask. You answered.
4: All right, Spade, all right. I suppose it'll all come out anyway. 2 nights ago, Chick Torpy came to the house to have it out with Mr. Scully. He told him about their marriage. There was an argument. I was the only one in the house. I heard shots, ran in the room, and found Mr. Scully dead. The marriage certificate was in his hand. I knew this would involve Helen, and so I did what I did. Oh, it was a nightmare.
6: I hid the body, hoping to find a way, perhaps a death certificate on accidental shooting or something else.
1: In other words, you were helping Torvi get away with murder.
6: Yes, but I was thinking only of Helen. Her father did love her.
1: But you'd already sent a letter to me. You knew I'd be here the next morning. You'd seen an actor on a television program. He resembled Scully. You hired him for a job. You told Helen the chick had killed her father and told her what kind of acting she had to do.
6: Oh, it was crude, perhaps, but I didn't want you to become suspicious when a death report did show up. I intend to hire you and fire you.
1: Only it didn't work out. I followed Torby here and found the body.
6: Oh, I've been such a fool, Spade. Helping a man get away with murder, I want to confess it all. I suppose this will make me an accessory to murder.
1: Not exactly.
6: You mean there's a way out?
1: There's a way out, and you were going to take it.
6: What?
1: I was over to your apartment before I came here. You're all moved out. The doorman tells me your luggage has been at the station all morning. What'd you do? Came here to rifle the safe?
6: No, see, here's Spade.
1: Stop it. You were waiting around to see if they took Torby dead or alive. Dead, he couldn't talk, and you'd be okay. Alive, you're ready to blow town. You bumped Scully.
6: No.
1: Get back there. Then you did your best to hang it on a chick. Helen thought he really did it and played along with you. You're not an accessory to murder. You're a murderer on a double count. That actor was knocked on the head before he drowned.
6: Oh, just a minute, Spade. This can be fixed if you...
1: Shut up! Period. End of report.
7: Sam, I don't understand.
1: What, Angel?
7: I don't understand, Sam.
1: What?
7: Well, you say you turned Chick Torby over to the police, yet Dr. Kensington was the murderer.
1: A formality, F. He will be released and cleared in short order. Anything else?
7: Oh, yes. What about Danny Covillo?
1: An innocent bystander.
7: But he had you beat up and knocked on the head.
1: And he has already made amends with those tickets for the fights.
7: But
1: no more questions, F. Pipe this up and I'll give you the happy ending.
0: And now, listen to this. School days will soon be here, mothers. To make sure a junior's hair is always neat and well-groomed, get after those cowlicks and stray strands with Wild Root Cream Oil, the famous hair tonic that grooms the hair neatly and naturally, relieves dryness, and removes loose, ugly dandruff. And remind Dad to ask his barber for a professional application of Wild Root Cream Oil Hair Tonic. Again and again, the choice of men and women and children, too.
1: What is it?
7: Look, Sam, look.
1: What is it?
7: Look, Sam, look.
1: All right, I shall rephrase the question. What? Oh, I see. You mean the magazine look, huh?
7: They said an advanced copy. It's not even out till next Tuesday.
1: What's it doing here?
7: Oh, look at them. See these?
1: Who? Who are these people here?
7: That's Sam Spade.
1: What?
7: On the radio. You know, Howard Duff. He plays you on the radio.
1: Howard Duff. Why don't I play it on the radio?
7: You're not the type, I guess.
1: Well, look here. Sam Spade dictating to Effie. Hey, she's not bad, you know. Not bad.
7: Oh, really? Rather actressy, I thought.
1: Where is it?
7: Levine Tuttle. Levine. The name is so actressy.
1: As Bill Spear, Spade producer, gives final instruction. Look at him. He has 9 o'clock shadow. Well, come on. Let's get out of here. Go to the fights.
7: Oh, Sam.
1: Hmm?
7: Then I can't say it.
1: Say what?
7: Well, if you're taking me to the fights, I can't very well leave and say goodnight, Sam, can I?
1: Well, you can try. It's expected, you know.
7: Right. Good night, Sam.
1: Grins. Good night, sweetheart.

Adventures of Sam Spade, Dashiell Hammett's famous private detective, are produced and directed by William Spear. Sam Spade is played by Howard Duff. Lorene Tuttle is Effie.

0: Tonight's Adventure with Sam Spade was written for radio by E. Jack Newman. 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Again and again, the choice of men and women and children, too. This is Dick Joy reminding you to...
1: get what?

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0: Yeah, danger is my assignment. I get sent to a lot of places I can't even pronounce. They all spell the same thing, though, trouble. But when I walk into the commissioner's office, I don't realize that this assignment's going to have me looking for the proverbial needle in the haystack. The only difference is the needle I'm looking for means death to about 3,000 people. Morning, Commissioner. Booth said you had an assignment for me.
1: I do, Steve, and I'm afraid it's a pretty rough one.
0: You know, sometime you'll give me an easy one and I'll fall flat on my face. Okay, what's the deal?
1: You just named it.
0: What do you mean?
1: That part about falling flat on your face.
0: Oh, fine. Look, you'd better start on page one.
1: Okay. Steve, what would you do if you were a doctor and had a patient with fever, partial deafness, and paralysis?
0: I'd send for another doctor.
1: Steve, answer the question.
0: Oh, okay. So if I were a doctor and had a patient that come down with symptoms like that, I'd try to find out what was the matter with him in a hurry.
1: Suppose you couldn't find out.
0: Couldn't find... Now, look.
1: And suppose, furthermore, that most of the other people in town came down with the same symptoms.
0: Now, just a minute. Would you mind telling me the point of this charming little analogy?
1: There's no analogy, Steve. It's exactly what's going on right now in the little town of Landsberg in our occupation zone of Germany.
0: What?
1: That's right. Within the past 3 weeks, almost one half the town's population has been stricken.
0: Brother, they must be having a pretty rough time. Look, I'm sorry to hear it, but I don't see what it's got to do with me. I'm a government agent, not a doctor.
1: That's exactly why I'm sending you.
0: But, hey, wait a minute. You said they haven't been able to diagnose the thing so far?
1: That's right.
0: Oh. Are you trying to tell me that this isn't an ordinary epidemic? Could it be a planned thing or something? Somebody conducting themselves a friendly little experiment?
1: At this point, I don't think anything, Steve. And all I'm trying to tell you is that you'd better get over there in one big hurry. Find out what's causing it. And if anybody is responsible for it, stop them before it's just stop them. Well, that's it. You've got your assignment. Good luck.

0: The National Broadcasting Company is presenting Dangerous Assignment, starring Brian Donlevy in the role of Steve Mitchell, colorful two-fisted government agent. At all those places of the world where danger and intrigue walk hand in hand, there you will find Steve Mitchell on another Dangerous Assignment.
1: Sure, I've got my assignment, a real sweetheart. Fly over to the little town of Landsberg in our zone of Germany and stick my nose into an epidemic. Try to find out if somebody's causing it, and if so, grab him and incidentally try to stay healthy myself. It's Wednesday when I arrive in Landsberg, and it's like a ghost town. The streets are deserted and all the doors and windows are shut tight, and then I spot a bunch of people milling around a building which looks like the town hall. In the center of the crowd stands an official-looking fat little gent with a handlebar mustache who's trying to quiet them down.
2: Please, we are doing everything that we can.
3: You are not.
2: Please go back to your home.
4: And catch the epidemic.
2: You can do nothing here.
1: Excuse me, are you the mayor?
2: Yeah, Herr Gerhardt. And who are you?
1: Steve Mitchell from the United States.
2: Oh, yeah. We've been anxiously waiting for you. Come inside, please.
1: Lead the way.
2: I see you later.
3: Dunkirk!
2: Oh, what a relief to get away from those people, if only for a few minutes.
1: They seem pretty panicky.
2: They are. And I cannot blame them. This mysterious sickness, it's enough to make the bravest among us panicky. Come. There are some people here in my office that I would like for you to meet.
1: Okay.
2: Fräulein, gentlemen, this is Herr Steve Mitchell.
5: Oh, Herr Mitchell.
2: Herr Mitchell, I will start at this end of the table. This is Fräulein Elsa Tanner, a scientist who was vacationing near here and kindly volunteered her services in this emergency.
1: Fräulein Tanner?
5: I'm very happy to make your acquaintance, Herr Mitchell.
2: Next, Colonel Madsen of the United States Army Medical Corps.
1: Colonel Madsen?
6: Glad you're here, Mitchell.
2: And this is Herr Fischer, a local village doctor.
1: Dr. Fischer?
7: Yeah, I too am relieved to see you here, Herr Mitchell. I certainly hope you will be able to help us to get to the bottom of this terrible catastrophe.
1: I hope so too, Doctor.
2: And finally, this is Herr Staubinger, our chief of police.
1: Herr Staubinger?
8: Herr Mitchell?
1: Well, now that I've met all of you, I think somebody better bring me up to date on the situation.
2: Oh, of course. Colonel Madsen... Perhaps you will do it.
8: Sure, Mayor Gerhardt.
2: Thank you.
8: As far as the disease itself is concerned, Mitchell, it appears to be a virus somewhat similar to the influenza type, except considerably more virulent.
1: I see. I suppose it's highly contagious.
8: It certainly seems to be.
1: Any idea how it's transmitted or how it started?
8: Yeah, you've got it. We've checked the water supply, inspected just about all the food in town, checked the air, everything.
7: All we know, Herr Mitchell... is that 10 days ago, 7 people were suddenly stricken.
1: 7 people, eh?
7: Yeah.
1: All at the same time, Dr. Fischer?
2: Well, within a few hours of each other, Mitchell.
1: Were those people all in the same place at the time, Mayor Gerhardt?
2: No, that is the mystifying part. They were not. They were indeed scattered all over town. 3 workers at the woolen mill, a shopkeeper and his wife, a schoolteacher, and my secretary.
1: Mm-hmm.
8: As you see, that makes it a lot tougher, Mitchell. If they had been all together in one place, it might have been fairly simple to isolate the source of contamination, but as it is...
1: These 7 people, did they all recover?
7: All but one. A worker in the woolen mill. He is still in a very critical condition in the hospital.
2: The epidemic seemed to be over as the first group recovered, and then suddenly it hit again, much harder.
8: It started spreading rapidly. Well, I guess that brings you up to date, Mitchell.
1: Thanks, Colonel. Fräulein Tanner.
5: Yeah?
1: Did I understand Mayor Gerhardt to say that you're a scientist?
5: Yeah, an industrial chemist. I was vacationing at a resort but a few kilometers from here when the trouble started. I felt I should offer my services, such as they are.
1: Have you any theories as to how this disease could be transmitted?
5: No. I have been unable to think of any possibility that has not already been investigated by Colonel Madsen and Herr Dr. Fischer.
1: I see. Well, I think I'd like to take a look around the town.
2: Certainly. Here, I'd be very glad to act as your guide.
1: Thanks, Mayor Gerhardt, but I think I can find my way around okay.
9: I will be glad to place any of my police officers at your disposal, Herr Mitchell.
1: Thanks, Chief. I'll let you know if I need any.
3: Don't call!
1: Looks like the townspeople are still outside the building here.
9: Make way! Get back! Move along!
5: Herr Mayor, I beg of you! My husband, he is very ill.
2: Please, Frau Huntsman, let go of me. We are doing everything that we can.
5: My husband, Fritz, I'm afraid he is dying. I tell you, you must do something.
2: But we are doing everything that we can.
5: Oh.
9: Frau Huntsman, stand back, please.
5: Oh, I don't know what to do.
1: Oh, brother, must be pretty rough.
2: Yeah, and the worst of it is they seem to look to me to deliver them. Oh, if only I could.
1: Well, maybe.
8: What's the matter, Mitchell?
1: You smell anything, Colonel?
8: Well, yeah.
7: Smoke?
1: Yeah.
8: Well, that's strange. Issued an order forbidding any fires or burning of trash during this emergency.
1: Anybody see where it's coming from?
5: I see no signs of a fire anywhere.
1: Neither do I, Fräulein Tanner, but maybe we're not supposed to see it.
5: What do you mean? Herr Mitchell, you're not trying to say that such an unimportant thing as the smell of smoke has anything to do with this.
1: Colonel Mattson, as a medical man, would you say it's possible that this mysterious disease could be transmitted by means of air currents?
8: You mean smoke?
1: I mean smoke.
8: Yes, I suppose it would be possible. But what do you think, Dr. Fisher?
7: I? Why, it seems like quite a fantastic idea, but... Yeah, I suppose it is within the realm of possibility.
1: Okay, let's spread out and find out where that smoke's coming from. We split up into two parties, Mayor Gerhardt, Fräulein Tanner, and myself in one, and the rest of them in the other. The three of us work our way out towards the edge of town, but we don't spot a thing.
2: It's most perplexing, Herr Mitchell. I still smell the smoke, but I don't see the fire.
5: I, for one, am becoming quite tired of this tramping around. I suggest that we all go back to the...
1: Hold it.
5: Hmm?
1: Hey, what's that big building over there?
2: Oh, that's the woolen mill, Mitchell.
1: Yeah. Looks like a thin wisp of smoke coming from behind the building, doesn't it? Come on.
2: But I don't understand. The mill's been shut down for several days due to the epidemic.
1: That's interesting.
5: Steve, I am sorry, but I must say your ideas about the significance of the smoke sound a little fantastic to me.
1: Sure, I agree with you, Elsa. But when you come right down to it, the whole deal sounds fantastic. Now, Gerhardt, you happen to know anything about prevailing winds in this area?
2: Prevailing winds? I don't follow you.
1: Does the wind usually blow from the mill towards the town or vice versa?
2: Let me see. Why, yeah, it does. From the mill to the town.
1: I see. Well, we'll get around the corner here. We'll be able to...
2: Now, Mitchell, look. An old man over there at the incinerator.
1: Yeah.
2: You! Stay where you are! Who are you? What are you doing here?
4: You startled me.
2: Answer my question.
4: Why, I am the janitor here at the mill. I was merely burning some trash.
1: Didn't you know there was an order forbidding the burning of trash?
4: Why, no.
2: Do not lie.
4: But I am telling you the truth. You see, my wife has been sick. I have been home several days taking care of her.
1: Just what are you burning?
4: Some scraps of cloth.
5: Where did you get them?
4: Out of the laboratory. Franz gave them to me and told me to burn them right away. But I cannot seem to get them to burn. They only smoke and smolder.
1: Who's this, Franz?
4: He works in the laboratory upstairs. Please, I have done nothing wrong.
2: Throw water on them at once.
4: Yeah.
2: Mitchell.
1: Yeah, the guy working in the lab upstairs when the mill's been closed down for a week. Come on, let's just see what kind of work he's doing.

0: the laboratory attended the horror. Mitchell, perhaps at last we're on the trail of an explanation for this horror.
1: Maybe.
2: You will pardon me if I have my doubts, Pete. As I said, this entire affair seems a little...
1: Yeah, I know, Elsa. Fantastic. Now, here we are. Locked.
2: Perhaps this Franz has gone.
1: Hold it. Yeah, he's inside, all right. I just heard what sounded like a drawer closing. Franz, open up. Come on, we know you're in there.
0: Franz, open that door immediately. What
3: is the matter?
1: But... That's what we'd like to know, Buster. Why'd you have the door locked just now?
3: Well, what business is this of yours?
1: It could be plenty.
0: Answer the question.
3: Herr Major, what is the meaning of this?
0: You gave that old giant a certain scraps of cloth with instructions to burn them when there's an order forbidding all fires.
3: But that's a lie.
1: You didn't give him the scraps of cloth?
3: Yeah, I gave them to him, but I did not tell him to burn them, only to take them away. Why would I want them burned?
1: That's a good question, and here's another. What are you doing here in the lab when the mill's closed down?
3: I do not have to answer that.
1: Look, Buster, in case you haven't heard, there's a little epidemic going on. We have a hunch somebody's doing their best to spread it. How, we don't know. That's just what we're trying to find out. It so happens that three of the first six people to get sick worked here at the mill.
3: Are you insane? Do you actually think I have anything to do with it?
1: I'll know better when you tell me what you're doing here.
3: Very well. I was experimenting with some new dyes for woolen materials. I did order the janitor to burn those scraps of cloth. They had been dyed with my new dye. After all, why should I give to the company the results of my long hours of work on my own time?
1: I heard you putting something in a drawer when we knocked on the door. Was that this dye you were talking about?
3: Yeah.
1: Let's see it.
3: Very well. Here, it is in this beaker.
1: Sort of a strong smell.
3: Yeah. I must somehow remove that if I wish to market it.
1: And this is just a harmless dye, huh?
3: But of course.
0: Boy, he's lying.
3: Herr Major, you have no right to talk like that.
0: It's obvious, Herr Mitchell. He burns the fragments of cloth which have been soaked in this liquid. The air currents carry the smoke over the village. The air becomes contaminated. That's exactly...
3: But you're talking nonsense. This dye is harmless.
2: Steve, we can easily find out whether or not this Franz is telling us the truth.
1: How, Elsa?
2: Well, I am an industrial chemist. I can analyze this dye for you.
1: Okay. Go ahead, Elsa. And you, Franz, you stay right here until she's through. Elsa goes to work. We wait. The minutes drag by as she makes her tests slowly and methodically. And finally, an hour later, she turns to me.
2: I finished, Steve.
1: Yeah?
2: This dye is completely harmless.
1: You sure about that?
2: Yeah, quite sure. I would stake my reputation on it.

0: Have you ever wanted a house in the country? Just a nice little place with birds and trees and things? Well, so did the Blandings. They got theirs, too. But have you heard what's happened to them? If you tune in Sunday, you will, when Cary Grant and Betsy Drake star as Mr. and Mrs. Blandings. Another Sunday feature will be the Theater Guild on the Air presentation of Craig's Wife with Rosalind Russell and Melvin Douglas. We'll be expecting you right here on this station. Now, back to Dangerous Assignment and Brian Donlevy as Steve Mitchell.
1: Just when I figure I'm getting somewhere on this deal, I run right into the proverbial stone wall. Elsa tells me the dye is harmless, so my one lead, like the scraps of cloth, goes up in smoke. But along about then, a little idea starts pecking away at my brain. I decide to try it out on the chief of police, Herr Straubinger.
2: So, Fräulein Elsa Tanner analyzed the dye and found it harmless, huh?
1: That's right, Straubinger. And now I'm beginning to wonder just a little bit about Fräulein Elsa Tanner.
2: You have something to back up your suspicions?
1: Nothing very concrete, but don't you think it's a little convenient for her to appear on the scene the way she did?
2: I have been wondering about that. Her story that she was vacationing near here and came to offer her services. I think I'd better check up on it.
1: Yeah, and another thing. She seemed very skeptical of the smoke proposition right from the start. And then when we grabbed the dye, she offered to analyze it real fast.
2: Yeah. Well, I will send this sample of the dye you brought me to Berlin to be analyzed. We will see how their analysis compares with Fräulein Tanner's. Then, excuse.
1: Yeah.
2: Straubinger. Yeah. What is that? When? Very well.
1: Something the matter?
2: Yeah, come. There's been an accident at the hospital.
1: Look at the crowd in front of the hospital. Your men have the sidewalk roped off.
2: Yeah, see, there's Herr Dr. Fischer. He's beckoning to us.
3: Right over here, gentlemen. Here on the sidewalk.
1: A body?
3: Yeah, here. I will pull back the corner of the blanket.
2: A woman.
1: Yeah. You know, her face looks familiar. Where could I have seen her before?
2: What happened, Fischer?
3: Well, as nearly as we can reconstruct, Straubinger, this woman was attempting to make her way secretly into the hospital by means of the fire escape.
1: You mean she fell from that ledge up there?
3: Yeah. Yeah, but here is a strange thing. We examined the contents of her purse to identify her. One of the papers was slightly damp, and there was a broken hypodermic syringe in her purse.
1: A hypodermic syringe?
3: Yeah. Why she was carrying it, we do not know.
2: Has she been identified?
3: Yeah. She is Frau Martha Hunsmann. Her husband worked at the woolen mill. He was one of the first to get sick and has been critically ill here in the hospital ever since.
1: Wait a minute.
2: What is the matter?
1: Yeah, I remember now.
3: Remember what?
1: Where I saw this woman before. She was in the crowd outside the town hall. The one who rushed up to the mayor and begged him to do something as we were leaving.
2: Yeah, you are right. But unfortunately, that does not explain why she was trying to climb into the hospital.
1: I know. Dr. Fischer, yeah? Have you any idea what was in the hypodermic syringe she was carrying in her purse?
3: No.
1: I see. You have this woman's address?
3: Yeah. Right here.
1: Okay, might be a good idea to take a look around her house, Straubinger, see if we can find anything there that'll throw some light on the deal. Dr. Fischer goes back into the hospital, and I wait a few minutes while Straubinger attends to the removal of the body, and then he and I head for the dead woman's house. It's after dark when we pull up in front and get out of the car.
2: Herr Mitchell, we seem to be getting nowhere in this investigation. And meanwhile, more people are being stricken each hour.
1: Yeah, I'd sure like to know why Fräulein Hunsmann was trying to climb into the hospital.
2: Perhaps merely to pay a secret visit to her husband. As you know, visiting is forbidden.
1: Yeah, but that doesn't explain the hypodermic needle. I wonder if she fell while she was on her way to her husband's room, or had she already gotten to him and fell on her way out again?
2: Unfortunately, there's no way of finding that out. Her husband has been in a coma for 2 days now. Here we are. Perhaps there will be something here in their house to give us a clue. After you, Herr Mitchell.
1: Thanks. Light switch ought to be around here somewhere.
2: Perhaps on this wall.
1: Straubinger.
2: Huh?
1: Let a metal through that open window. Get down. Hey, you okay?
2: Yeah, those shots. They came from the alley.
1: Yeah, come on. Listen.
2: Somebody running down the alley.
1: Come on, after him.
2: Could you see who it was?
1: No. Lucky thing we didn't get those lights on. We'd have been dead ducks.
2: He is out of sight.
1: Maybe he ducked around in front of the house. As soon as we get out of the alley, we... There. Hey.
2: Somebody standing in front of the house.
1: Okay, just hold it right where you are. Dr. Fisher.
2: Your doctor.
3: But of course. Is something the matter?
1: Slightly. Just a small matter of Straubinger and I getting shot at a few seconds ago.
3: So, I did hear shots after all.
1: So did we, the hard way. So we chased the guy around the corner and run right into you.
2: What are you doing here, Fisher?
3: Why, I was looking for the two of you. To tell you that Frau Huntsman's husband has just died.
1: What?
3: Yeah. Why are the two of you looking at me so strangely? Surely you do not think I am the one who fired those shots at you? Gentlemen, if I were the one, would I be standing here now?
1: That's a good question, Dr. Fisher. Let it go for now. And thanks for the information. Come on, Straubinger.
3: I will see you later, gentlemen.
1: You can count on that.
2: What do you think, Mitchell?
1: About Fisher?
2: Yeah.
1: I don't know. Right now I'm so confused that anybody could be mixed up in the deal, including you and me.
2: I do not think this is the proper time to make jokes about it here, Mitchell.
1: Believe me, I'm not. Nothing in this deal fits together, including Frau Huntsman's husband's death. Did she kill him with a shot of whatever was in that syringe?
2: But why would she do that?
1: Why would anyone take a shot at us just now?
2: Questions, but no answers.
1: Yeah. Well, come on. Let's go check with the mayor and find out if he and the others are having any better luck than we are.

0: Oh, at last, Irma. Oh.
1: Well, Elsa.
0: Hello, Steve. I thought it was Mayor Gerhardt.
2: Herr Mayor? Is he not here, Fräulein Tanner?
0: No. And to tell the truth, I'm worried about him.
2: May I ask what you are doing here in his house?
0: Well, I came here to tell him...
1: Hey, look. The desk drawers are open and stuff scattered all around on the floor. What goes?
0: As I started to knock, I noticed the door was ajar. I pushed it open. Then I saw that the door was in disorder and that large window over there was open. But there was no sign of Mayor Gerhardt.
2: I see. I had better call my office and report this.
0: Do you think anything could have happened to the mayor, Steve?
2: Hello?
1: I don't know.
2: Harbinger speaking.
1: Why did
2: Mayor Gerhardt?
1: You say you came here to see Mayor Gerhardt?
0: To tell him I could see no purpose to my remaining here any longer.
1: Oh?
2: Are you sure of that? Huh? Very well. Herr Mitchell, a word with you, if you please.
1: Oh, sure. Excuse me, Elsa.
0: Certainly.
1: What is it, Straubinger? Any word about the mayor?
2: No. I have just received information about Fräulein Tanner.
1: Oh. Well, it doesn't surprise me. Right now, she's looking pretty guilty of something.
2: No, right now, she is looking very innocent of everything.
1: What do you mean?
2: My men have completed a thorough investigation of her. Her reputation is of the highest. And we have just received word from Berlin on that sample of dye. Her analysis was completely correct.
1: Well, I guess that smoke theory of mine just went up the same.
2: Yeah. My men had received no report concerning the mayor.
1: I wonder if there was a fight here, or if somebody broke in looking for something. Elsa?
0: Yeah?
1: You say this window was open when you came in, huh?
0: Yeah, I trust you.
1: Opens out into the garden. Say, Elsa, have you been out of this room since you arrived?
0: Why, no, Steve.
2: Herr Mitchell, if Mayor Gerhardt has been kidnapped...
3: Kidnapped? But I assure you I have not.
1: Hey, Mayor Gerhardt.
3: Yeah, is something the matter?
1: We were sure beginning to think so.
3: Oh, I do not understand.
2: We found your room here in disorder with no sign of you, Herr Mayor.
0: We thought somebody had broken in.
1: What's so funny?
3: Well, someone indeed did break in, gentlemen. It was myself.
1: What's that?
3: Yes, I needed some papers from my study here for a meeting. I came back to the house and I realized I'd locked myself out, so I...
1: You mean it was you who climbed through this window here?
3: Yeah, yeah. I got the papers I needed and went to the meeting.
1: I see.
2: Well, Mitchell, I guess that is that.
1: Yeah, it sure is. Come on, Straubinger, let's go. We go outside. Elsa drives off in her car, and Straubinger starts for his, but I suddenly pull him into the garden besides the mayor's house.
2: But, Mitchell, what is the matter?
1: Come on, Straubinger, and keep it quiet.
2: But where to?
1: We'll work our way up to that window.
2: What is this all about?
1: A lot of things just fell into place a moment ago, Straubinger. There, here we are. We can see in from here.
2: Yeah. Strange. Herr Mayor is crouching against the door.
1: Probably listening to make sure we've gone. See, now he's crossing the room.
2: Taking something out of that cabinet.
1: A hypodermic syringe.
2: He's crossing to the fireplace.
1: Come on, quick, through the window. Okay, Mayor Gerhardt, just hold it.
3: Huh?
1: Let's have that hypodermic needle.
3: What's the meaning of this?
1: Look, quit stalling. That syringe you've got in your hand is responsible for this epidemic.
2: Mitchell, do you realize what you are saying?
1: Sure, he was just about to destroy it in the fireplace.
3: Mitchell, have you gone mad? I was merely about to sterilize the needle in the flame before injecting myself.
1: What?
3: Yes, this is my weekly iron shot, which has been prescribed for me. I administer them to myself.
2: Herr Mitchell, and for this you dragged me in here. I apologize, Herr Mayor.
1: Just a minute. Okay, if that is your iron shot, let's see you stick yourself with it.
3: Oh, very well. There. Now, are you quite satisfied?
1: I'll be...
3: I can understand your overwrought nerves and your consequent wild imaginings, Herr Mitchell, and I'm willing to overlook it. And as for you, Starbinger, although your attitude has hardly been one of the loyalty which a mayor deserves from his chief of police...
2: My humble apologies, Herr Mayor.
3: Now, if you'll both be good enough to leave my house, why...
1: Just a minute.
2: Herr Mitchell.
1: I get it now. No, we're not leaving, Mayor.
2: Herr Mitchell, I warn you.
1: Don't you get it, Straubinger? He's injected the virus into himself, and now he wants us to clear out so he can give himself the antidote.
3: No, that's a lie. Now, get out at once.
2: Herr Mitchell.
1: Get your hands off me. I'm not getting out of here.
2: Indeed, you are. He has a gun.
1: He had a gun. Ooh. Now, we'll just make ourselves comfortable and wait, Gerhardt.
3: No, no, please.
1: Why not? We've got a lot of time, haven't we? Time to kill. Oh, no, just stay where you are.
3: In that tablet. A black bottle. I must have it.
1: The antidote.
3: Yes, the antidote.
1: I'll get it.
2: Mitchell, you were right.
1: Yeah. You see, just before the mayor walked in, I spotted footprints in the ground outside his window, but they were woman's footprints. Elsa told me she hadn't left the room, so when the mayor said he was the one who'd broken in, I knew he was lying.
3: Please, Mitchell, there's not much time.
1: Oh, I've got plenty of time, Gerhardt.
2: But then, who did break in here, and why?
1: Who's the only other woman involved in this deal, Straubinger?
2: Why, the dead one, Frau Huntsmann.
1: Whose husband was sick in the hospital, yeah. As soon as I realized it must have been her, I remembered something that just made sense.
2: What do you mean?
1: Right after I arrived here, she ran up to the mayor and begged him to do something for her husband. There were two doctors standing beside him, but she wanted him to save her husband.
2: She knew that he had the antidote.
1: Yeah. That's what she broke in here to steal. She got some of it, and she was climbing into the hospital to give it to her husband when she fell.
3: Mitchell, I beg of you, the antidote. I must inject some immediately.
2: Then it is the mayor who was responsible for the entire epidemic.
1: Sure, we were so busy looking for mysterious means of transmission that we overlooked the obvious one. Six people came down with the disease at once, remember? They were the mayor's stooges. He injects them with a virus, they go out and spread it around, and then he gives them the antidote.
3: Please, it was to be regarded as an experiment.
1: Oh, a fine little experiment.
3: I was told that it was merely a disabling disease, not fatal. It was desired to see what the results would be.
1: Kind of backfired on you when Huntsman died, didn't it?
3: Yeah, you're right. I'd tell you anything that you want to know, but please, you must let me have...
1: Okay, Mayor, as soon as I'm sure there's enough of this stuff for all those people you've put in the hospital...
3: Sure, yes, there's enough, I swear it.
1: Okay, then you got nothing to worry about. We want you to stay alive, too, you know.
3: What do you mean?
1: Well, after all, you can't try a dead man for murder.
3: Murder?
1: Yeah. You were pretty handy with that needle, Gerhardt. But the way it turned out, all you did with it was sew your own...

Dangerous Assignment, starring Brian Donlevy as Steve Mitchell with Herb Butterfield as the commissioner, is written by Bob Reif and Adrian Jandot, with music by Robert Armbruster, is produced and directed by Bill Karn. Join us again next week at this time when Brian Donlevy, starring in the role of Steve Mitchell, will embark on another Dangerous Assignment.

0: Yes, this is the Falcon speaking. Oh, Marcia. I'm glad you called. Now, you'll have to count me out tonight, Angel. I'm going to be entertained by some comic. And when this boy makes with the gags, he really slays them.
1: This is Ed Herlihy, friends, inviting you on behalf of the Kraft Foods Company to listen to The Adventures of the Falcon, starring Les Damon. You met the Falcon first in his best-selling novels. Then you saw him in his thrilling motion picture series. Now join him on the air when the Falcon solves the case of the practical choker. Before we join the Falcon for his latest adventure, I'd like to tell you about nine of the handiest little menu helpers you ever had in your kitchen. They're the nine famous Kraft cheese spreads, and they really are handy for making snacks and sandwiches, salad toppings, and appetizers. All of the Kraft cheese spreads, the mild-tasting ones and the sharp-tasting ones, too, are delicious. And they're all the very finest quality because they're made by Kraft. So, tomorrow, get several of the nine famous cheese spreads made by Kraft. And now, the case of the practical choker.
0: It is Sunday afternoon in New York, and in a parked car outside the Club 91, a bad actor named Chuck Morgan and a blonde named Linda Stewart are rehearsing a new comedy routine. And although Mr. Morgan's ideas of humor may be overdeveloped, still he obviously believes this act should kill his customer.
2: Now, you understand what you're supposed to do, Linda.
3: I'm not too sure, Mr. Morgan.
2: What's the matter with you anyway? Your agent told me you were a hep dame.
3: Look, Mr. Morgan, I don't need a job that badly.
2: All right, I'm sorry, baby. I didn't mean that. You see, I want to play a joke on this guy, and I want to make sure that it goes off the schedule.
3: Well, the more I hear this joke, the less I like it.
2: I told you, there's nothing to worry about. This fellow's a good friend of mine.
3: Then why do something as silly as this?
2: Just to settle a bet. Now, he thinks he's a great little guy with the ladies, and I bet him $50 he was wrong.
3: But you promised me $100 for this job. How can you come out ahead?
2: You don't understand, Linda. It's not the money, it's the principle of this thing. I just want to make a sucker out of Davis.
3: Davis?
2: Yeah, his name is Red Davis. Now, he's a thin little guy with red hair and pop eyes. You won't have any trouble spotting him. He owns the joint. He'll be in the corner booth.
3: But suppose your friend doesn't show any interest in me.
2: You haven't taken a good look at yourself in the mirror lately, have you? No, no, I'm not at all worried. Now, when Red sees you, he'll start baying at the moon.
3: But at the beginning, you want me to act insulted.
2: That's right. That's so he won't become suspicious. Then, thaw out and let him buy you a couple of drinks.
3: And after that?
2: Well, he'll probably want to take you out for the evening, so you tell him that first you have to make a stop at your apartment.
3: I don't think I like that, Mr. Morgan.
2: What's there not to like? This is on the up and up. When you get to your place, I'll be waiting for you.
3: And that's where you're going to tell Mr. Davis it's just a joke.
2: That's right. I can hardly wait to see Red when he learns it's a gag. I'll bet he'll practically die laughing.

0: Hey, where do you live anyway, Linda?
1: It's just the next floor, Mr. Davis.
0: Oh, cut it out. You promised you were going to call me Red.
1: I'm sorry. Red, do you know a man named...
0: Man named who?
1: Forget it.
0: You know, I don't get you, Linda. When I first saw you in the club, I immediately said to myself, now there's a dame with class. I was surprised when you gave me a tumble.
1: What? I don't often do things like that.
0: It was an impulse, huh?
1: Yeah.
0: I understand. I get them all the time. Where do we go now?
1: It's this apartment here.
0: Oh, here. Let me help you.
1: It's all right. I can manage. Come in.
0: Thanks. Hey, nice layout you got here, Linda. I think I'm going to like this.
2: I wouldn't bet on that, Red.
0: Morgan.
1: Oh, then you do know each other.
0: You dirty little double-crosser.
1: But he told me it was a joke.
2: The joke's over now, honey. You can beat it.
1: Now, see here, Mr. Morgan.
2: I said beat it.
1: Oh, I don't understand.
2: If you're a smart girl, you'll keep your trap closed. Now, go on.
0: Listen, Morgan.
2: Shut up. I don't want any conversation from you, Red. I just want my dough.
0: What dough?
2: Don't play dumb. The 60 grand you owe me on the Robinson fight.
0: Oh, that.
2: What'd you think I was talking about?
0: Well, you see, I'm kind of low, Chuck. I've been running in tough luck lately.
2: From now on, it's going to get worse. You know, all the boys are laughing at me for letting you hang me up. A man in my position can't afford that. It might give other people ideas.
0: Look, Morgan, suppose I pay you a little at a time, huh?
2: What do you call a little?
0: Well, I could give you 10 grand now and the balance
2: next... Keep your hands up.
0: I was just reaching for my wallet.

0: Put away that gun, Davis.
1: Act your age. Well, Mr. Morgan, who's the joke on now?
0: I guess it's me.
2: And you're not kidding.
0: That's okay, Red. I'll see you again. And I'll lay you odds next time you won't be this lucky.

0: get this, Mr. Lyons, because you'll enjoy it. After Chuck Morgan goes to all that trouble, Red pulls the gun and leaves Chuck with his tongue hanging out.
1: Well, that's very amusing, Hudson. What happened after that?
0: Oh, Morgan started looking for him again.
1: And what do you think will happen if he finds him this time?
0: The same thing.
1: You don't believe Morgan will kill him?
0: No, Morgan's all talk.
1: You think so?
0: I know so. I wouldn't last this long as a private dick if I wasn't a good judge of character, huh? Now, take it from me, nothing's going to happen to Red.
1: Well, that's too bad, Hudson. It would be worth a lot of money to me if something did.
0: Huh? How much is a lot of money?
1: Well, what's the difference? You're not interested.
0: Try me.
1: $2,500.
0: You're right. At that price, I'm not interested.
1: Well, it isn't worth more. Everybody knows that Morgan has threatened Davis. So you run absolutely no risk.
0: What have you got against Red anyway?
1: Well, that's none of your business. Either you want the job or you don't.
0: Well, as long as you put it in that basis, Mr. Lyons, let me think it over.

0: 1191, good evening.
1: Hello, Victor. This is Red.
0: Oh, yes, Mr. Davis.
1: I'm in a booth at the corner of Madison and 46. Anybody been around the joint asking for me?
0: Several gentlemen.
1: What'd you tell them?
0: That I had not heard from you all day.
1: Good. Norma there?
0: Who?
1: My wife, stupid.
0: No. Mrs. Davis has not been in all evening.
1: Well, when she gets there... cut that out.
0: What's the trouble?
1: Some character's in a hurry to use the phone. Hold it a second, Victor, till I take care of this pest. Now, listen, you. How would you like a good... punch?

0: That's you, Waring?
1: What the...
0: Shut the door.
1: Listen, Morgan...
0: Shut it. Just keep your hands right where they are.
1: What are you doing here, Chuck?
2: Red Davis was knocked off a couple of hours ago.
1: That still doesn't answer my question.
2: I don't see why not. One, the cops think I did it. Two, you can prove I didn't. Now, does it add up?
1: Not to my liking. You better get somebody else.
2: Listen, Waring, maybe I haven't handled this right, but I didn't kill Red.
1: Then why don't you tell that to the police?
2: You don't think for a minute they believe me.
1: Suppose I told you I don't either.
2: Now look, Mike, I know you don't like me, but give me credit for a little intelligence. If I was going to knock off Davis, would I shoot my mouth off all over town?
1: So?
2: So I tell you I didn't kill him.
1: Then who did?
2: I got no idea.
1: Okay, Morgan. I'll see what I can do for you. But first, I want you to surrender to the cops.
2: Oh, no.
1: All right, then it's no deal.
2: Now, wait a minute, Mike. I'll make you a proposition.
1: No, I'm not interested.
2: For Pete's sake, give me a chance, will you? I'm convinced that with any luck, you can clean this up in a couple of hours. If you haven't by then, I'll give myself up.
1: What'll you do in the meantime?
2: I'll stay right here.
1: What's to prevent me from walking out and calling the police?
2: Nothing.
1: Oh, you just trust me, huh?
2: I don't have any other choice. What do you say, Mike?
1: Well, this is against my better judgment, Morgan. But you got yourself a...

This is Ed Herlihy again, friends. This time of year, especially, everybody longs for something just a little bit different to pep up tired winter menus. So this idea for a tempting salad may be just what you want. 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

0: 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Now, back to the adventures of the Falcon. 20 minutes have passed since Mike Waring agreed to go to work for Chuck Morgan. And now, as we find Mike, he's about to earn his fee.
1: Yes?
2: Mrs. Norma Davis?
1: That's right.
2: My name is Mike Waring. I'm sorry to bother you at a time like this, but I'd like to ask you some questions about your husband.
1: But I've told the police everything I know.
2: Well, I'm working on a different angle.
1: Come in.
2: Thank you.
1: What do you want to know?
2: Mrs. Davis, have you any ideas who might have killed Wren?
1: Yes. Chuck Morgan.
2: I mean, besides Morgan.
1: No. Red didn't have an enemy in the world.
2: Now, you know that's not true, Mrs. Davis. Your husband wasn't exactly the most popular citizen in New York.
1: How dare you say that to me?
2: Well, I only...
1: I won't have you talk that way about him. I'm tired of these insinuations. How do you know what kind of man Paul was?
2: Well, I'm sorry.
1: You're sorry. Go on, get out.
2: Mrs. Davis, look, all
1: I don't want to hear any more about it. Now, leave me alone.
3: Permit me to congratulate you, Mrs. Davis. That was a marvelous performance.
1: Why, thank you, Mr. Lyon. You think I convinced him I was a broken-hearted widow?
3: How could you help it when you practically convinced me? Come here, darling, and let me console you.
4: Just a second. Yeah?
5: I'm looking for a guy named Larry Hudson.
4: Well, look no further, Mr. Morgan.
5: You Hudson?
4: That's right.
5: One of my friends told me you wanted to see me.
4: He told you right. Care for a drink?
5: Yeah, I could stand one.
4: Help yourself. Bar's in the corner. Pour me one while you're at it. You're in a bad spot, Chuck.
6: You bring me up here to tell me that?
4: Yeah. Yeah, you see, I know who killed Red Davis.
6: What?
4: You heard me. Oh, that one mine?
5: Yeah.
4: Thanks. Say, how you fix for cash?
5: What do you mean?
4: Well, I got a lot of information to sell. It's going to the highest bidder.
5: You mean you can clear me?
4: I'm not doing any more talking until I see the color of your dough.
5: How do I know you got merchandise?
4: I'll give you a sample. Did you know that Davis's wife was two-timing him?
5: With whom?
4: Oh, no, that's all you get free. But you can use it kind of stuff, can't you?
5: Listen, Hudson, I want you to talk to Waring.
4: Oh?
5: Mike Waring, the Falcon, he's working for me.
4: Are you kidding?
5: No. Will you talk to him?
4: Sure. Providing I can make a buck.
5: I'll take care of you. I'm going back to Waring's apartment. I want you to call him there in about 15 minutes.
4: Well, I'll be sitting right here at the phone.
5: Tell him what you told me about Mrs. Davis.
4: Oh, no. No good. Get the dough up first.
5: Now, look, Hudson, I only got a grand on me. I'll give you another 4 the next time I see you.
4: Ah. Okay, Morgan. You got yourself a deal.

0: Morgan.
1: Jock.
0: Hello, desk. This is Mr. Waring. There was a man waiting in my apartment. By any chance did you... Never mind. Come in.
2: Hello, Mike.
0: I was just asking for you, Morgan. Where the devil have you been?
2: Out.
0: That tells me a lot. I thought you agreed to stay right here.
3: I know, but I had to see somebody.
0: Who?
3: Suppose you tell me what you found out first.
0: Well, not very much. Every lead I explored came back to you.
3: Did you see Mrs. Davis?
0: Just for a few minutes.
3: What'd you think of her?
0: She seemed all broken up over her husband's murder.
3: She was kidding you.
0: What makes you think so?
3: Because I've been doing a little checking on my own. She's been holding hands with some guy who wasn't her husband.
0: Where'd you get that from?
3: Private dick named Larry Hudson.
0: Oh, that lying thief.
3: I don't care what he is, Mike. He's got the evidence to clear me.
0: Who did he say killed Davis?
3: He wouldn't tell me, but I made him promise to talk to you. He should be calling me any minute.
0: Listen, Morgan, I wouldn't trust that guy on a stack of Bibles. What'd you give him?
3: Give him?
0: Yes, a guy like Hudson doesn't talk for free. How much you promise him?
3: $5,000.
0: Well, you better save your money.
3: But I tell you, he can clear me. Hey, that's probably him now.
0: Hello.
4: That's you, Waring?
0: That's right, Hudson.
4: I take it then you've talked to Morgan.
0: Yeah.
4: Well, what do you think?
0: What I think is unimportant. Morgan tells me you can clear him.
4: Sure. For a price.
0: Well, for my part, I'm not interested.
3: You gotta talk to him, Mike.
0: I don't like it, Morgan.
3: Neither do I, but if this guy can save my
4: neck... Well, make up your minds, boys. They ain't got all week.
0: Okay, Hudson. We'll be over in an hour.

0: the...
1: It's over here, Mike.
0: Now look, I want you to let me handle Hudson and keep your mouth shut.
1: You're the doctor.
0: What's keeping him?
1: I don't know. Maybe he went out.
0: I doubt it.
1: How can you tell?
0: Take a peek at that keyhole.
2: I can't see a thing.
0: Sure, because the key is still in the lock. That means Hudson's got to be in there. Hey, Hudson, open up! Hudson! All right, Morgan, give me a hand.
1: What are you going to do?
0: Break it down. Shouldn't take too much effort. Come on, let's go. All right, one more. Should do it. Hudson! Hudson! Where the devil is the light switch?
3: It ought to be somewhere around the door.
0: And watch yourself, Morgan. Wait till I strike a match. I got it. There we are.
3: Mike!
0: Yeah. Don't touch him.
4: Was he dead?
0: Either that or asleep. With that knife in him, what do you think? Hand me the phone. I gotta call the cops.
5: Well, this is a nice piece of work, Mike. A very nice piece of work. All right, Morgan, let's go.
0: Now, hold it, Corbett. He's not the reason I called you.
5: I know, but I'm not complaining.
3: I told you not to call him, Mike.
0: Yeah, I'm beginning to think you're right, Morgan. For the same dime, I could have phoned someone with brains.
5: What kind of a crack is that?
0: Well, in case you hadn't noticed, Sergeant, that's a body in that chair.
5: It'll keep. But as long as you raise the point, why did you kill him, Morgan?
3: You crazy? I just got here with Waring.
5: Don't hand me that.
0: It's the truth, Corbett.
5: So you're going to be his alibi.
0: Yep. And you better listen to me unless you want to look like a jerk when we get to headquarters. Now, how long would you say Hudson was dead?
5: Yeah, not too long. Body's still warm. Could be anywhere from 15 minutes to 3/4 hour.
0: And that lets Morgan out.
5: I don't see how.
0: Because he was with me every minute from the time I got Hudson's call to the time we broke down the door. And the whole business took at least an hour.
5: Your word's not good enough, Mike.
0: Okay, Sergeant. If you don't believe me, you can check with the switchboard at my place and the doorman downstairs. And if that's not enough, I'll dig up the hacky who drove us over.
5: That still doesn't mean Morgan couldn't have killed Red Davis.
0: Oh, now, come on. Use your head, Sergeant. You know both these murders were committed by the same party. Hudson knew who it was, and that's why he was killed.
5: I still say it was Morgan.
3: You're crazy. Hudson was going to clear me.
0: Keep quiet, Morgan. All right, Sergeant. I'll advise him to confess if you can show me one thing.
5: What?
0: How did he get in here? You can see the only door was locked from the inside.
5: So what? He could have used the window.
0: Yeah. We'll take a look.
5: Bars on them.
0: That's right. And no one but a midget could fit through the opening.
5: And there must be another door.
0: Yeah, forget it. There wasn't.
5: And it was a physical impossibility for anyone to have killed Hudson.
0: Yet it was done.
5: How?
0: Well, I can't tell you. But maybe I can take you to the little lady who can. Shall we go?
5: Listen, Mike, if the DA ever finds out I let Morgan go, he'll have... Wait a minute.
0: Huh?
5: Isn't this where Red Davis lived?
0: That's right, Sergeant.
5: Well, you can't bother his wife now.
0: Why not?
5: Because her husband was just murdered.
0: Oh, well, she may surprise you with what she knows about it. Morgan told me that she was being romanced by some character.
5: How?
0: I don't know. And apparently neither did Red. If you ask me, Sergeant, I...
6: Yes?
0: Hello, Mrs. Davis. Remember me?
6: Not too pleasantly.
0: May we come in?
6: I'm sorry, Mr. Waring. I'm busy.
0: Oh, well, this gentleman would like to ask you a couple of questions.
6: This gentleman means nothing in my young life.
0: Well, now you never can tell. He's a sergeant in the New York Police Department's homicide division.
6: Oh.
0: Uh-huh.
6: Well, it's just that the house is in such a mess.
0: Well, we promise not to stare.
7: Who was it, Norma? Norma.
0: I think you're being paged, Angel.
6: It's nothing, Raymond.
7: Oh, for a moment, darling, I was... Oh.
0: Hello, Mr.
7: Lyons, Raymond Lyons.
6: Listen, Sergeant, I can explain everything.
5: Sure, but suppose we do it downtown.
6: Downtown?
0: Yes, it's customary, Mrs. Davis, when the police are questioning suspects.
6: But we did absolutely nothing.
0: Yeah, nothing but murder your husband and a man named Larry Hudson.
6: That's a lie.
0: Do you deny that you and Lyons are busy in the romance department behind your husband's back?
6: Yes.
0: And what's Lyons doing here now?
6: Well, he's just helping me.
0: Mm-hmm. Like he helped you murder Hudson?
6: No.
7: Now, just a moment, Waring. I thought this gentleman was the officer of the law.
5: You're right, Lyons, but if you think my questions are going to be less embarrassing, you're in for a bad shock. Larry Hudson was murdered at 10:45 tonight. Where were you at that time?
7: I was with Norma.
6: That's right.
2: Well, now, that's what I call a wonderful alibi, Sergeant. Too bad there wasn't anyone else around to substantiate it.
7: Oh, but there was, Mr. Waring. A justice of the peace named Smith over in Jersey. I think he might recall us.
2: Why should he?
7: Because I gave him $100 to perform the marriage ceremony that made Norma here Mrs. Lyons. I guess he should remember that, don't you?
8: 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Now, back to the adventures of the Falcon. A half hour has passed since Norma Davis and Raymond Lyons punctured Mike's theory by coming up with an unbreakable alibi. And now as Mike drives home with Sergeant Corbett, he still refuses to accept the obvious.
2: Doesn't make sense, Corbett. I tell you, it doesn't make sense.
5: Hey, will you watch where you're driving?
2: Something screwy about that marriage.
5: You saw the license?
2: Well, doesn't it strike you as strange that within 12 hours after her husband is murdered, Mrs. Davis marries another man?
5: Of course it does. There's no law against it.
2: No, but an alibi like that must have a hole in it.
5: Well, you show me where. After you do that, show me how either Mrs. Davis or Lyons could have murdered Hudson. It was a physical impossibility for Morgan to kill him. It applies to them, too.
2: Oh, hold everything.
5: What's the matter?
2: Oh, what a chump I've been.
5: Well, they say confession is good for the soul.
2: I tell you, I've got the answer to the whole thing, Sergeant.
5: That on the level?
2: Yes. I know now who killed Hudson. And with the help of Chuck Morgan, I'm going to prove it.
1: Driving at, Mike. I don't know anything about Mrs. Davis except what I told you before.
2: Well, how did you discover she was seeing Raymond Lyons?
1: I didn't know it was Lyons. All Hudson told me was that it was some man.
2: Mm-hmm. How well did you know Hudson?
1: I met him for the first time today. He got in touch with one of my friends and said he wanted to see me.
2: Well, that puts us right back where we started.
1: Look, Mike, why don't we drop the whole business?
2: Yeah, you'd like that, wouldn't you?
1: Well, sure. The cops know now that I couldn't have killed Hudson.
2: That's where you're wrong.
1: You mean they still think...
2: No, they don't. But I do.
1: What are you babbling about?
2: Morgan, I know how you manage it.
1: Do you?
2: Yes, it was pretty clever. I can't blame myself for not seeing it sooner. No wonder you insisted I go up and see Hudson.
1: I'm still waiting to hear you explain how I killed him.
2: Well, I'm saving that for the cops.
1: Ah, don't kid yourself, Mike. You've done all the talking you're going to.
2: All right, put away the gun, Morgan. You don't think I'd be sucker enough to come here alone?
1: Funny, I don't see anyone around.
5: You're not looking in the right places.
2: What?
5: Get down, Mike. I'm warning you, Morgan. You better throw your gun in the middle of the room.
1: You want it, Sergeant? Come here.
5: Watch it, Mike. He may be acting.
2: And with that hole in his forehead, Corbett, it doesn't call for much ability. I think you better phone the coroner. You can drop me over the corner, Sergeant.
9: Well, it's been grand.
5: Hold it, Mike. Aren't you forgetting something? I've got a report to make.
2: Who's stopping you?
5: You are...
2: Oh. Well, you know that Morgan killed Red Davis.
5: Sure. I was the first one to say so.
2: You should have stuck to your guns.
5: Well, when you tossed in that razzle-dazzle about Hudson's murder, you threw me.
2: Yeah, well, don't feel too badly about it. I was right with you. Of course, I'm reconstructing now, but this is what must have happened. Lyons tried to hire Hudson to bump Red. Hudson said he'd think it over. When Red was killed, Hudson knew immediately that if he hadn't done it, Morgan must have.
5: I don't see how that follows. It could have been Lyons.
2: If Lyons were willing to do the job, why did he approach Hudson in the first place? No, it had to be Morgan. And when Hudson realized that, he tried to shake down Morgan. He even told Morgan that if the price were right, he might be induced to frame Red's wife. So Morgan played along with him and asked him to get in touch with me.
5: Now we're coming to the part I want to hear.
2: But when Chuck went to meet Hudson, he slipped a slow-acting drug into Hudson's drink.
5: Why didn't he kill him then and there and be done with it?
2: Because he needed an alibi, and I was it.
5: I don't get it.
2: He needed someone with him while he murdered Hudson.
5: What?
2: Sure. Remember you said it was a physical impossibility for anyone to get into that room and kill Hudson before Morgan and I broke down the door?
5: Yeah.
2: Well, there you hit the nail right on the head. It was a physical impossibility. So it means that Hudson was killed while I was in the room.
5: Let me get this straight. You mean while you were hunting for the light switch?
2: Morgan was hunting for a place to plant his knife.
5: Wasn't he taking quite a chance there?
2: Oh. Hudson was drugged, so he couldn't make an outcry. And the knife makes no noise at all.
5: Well, that'll learn you. The next time I say something, you'll listen. I told you Morgan was the killer all along.
2: Yeah, well, you'll have to forgive me. I've been hearing so many radio shows. I forgot it wasn't unconstitutional for a cop to be right. Let's hope this establishes some sort of a precedent, huh? Good night, Sergeant.
8: 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The Case of the Gangster's Girl. The Case of the Gangster's Girl. That's the title of next week's Adventure of the Falcon, when Mike Waring learns that somebody who starts out to be a stool pigeon is likely to end up being a dead pigeon. So be sure to listen at this same time next week to another exciting Adventure of the Falcon, brought to you by the Kraft Foods Company. The Adventures of the Falcon are based on the famous character created by Drexel Drake. Produced by Bernard L. Schubert, written today by Gene Wang, and directed by Richard Lewis. Music was by Arlo. Les Damon was starred as the Falcon, with Ken Lynch as Sergeant Corbett. Also heard on today's broadcast was Miss Ann Williams of New Orleans, Louisiana, who was chosen by this program from among the dramatic students of Sarah Lawrence College in Bronxville, New York. Be sure to hear The Great Gildersleeve next Wednesday evening over most of these stations. 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
25: 21st Precinct, Sergeant Waters. Wait a minute, just a second. Burglars where? Yeah? Yeah? Well, what is that, an apartment house? Oh. Yeah?
26: You're in the muster room at the 21st Precinct, the nerve center. A call is coming through. You will follow the action taken pursuant to that call from this minute until the final report is written in the 124 room at the 21st Precinct.
25: No, you stay right there. We'll send the officers over. That's right. They'll be there right away.
27: 21st Precinct. It's just lines on a map of the city of New York. Most of the 173,000 people wedged into the 9/10 of a square mile between Fifth Avenue and the East River wouldn't know if you asked them that they lived or worked in the 21st. Whether they know it or not, the security of their homes, their persons, and their property is the job of the men of the 21st Precinct.
25: The 21st, 160 patrolmen, 11 sergeants, and 4 lieutenants, of whom I'm the boss. My name is Kennelly, Frank Kennelly. I'm captain in command of the 21st. I was working my night tour, 6 p.m. to 8 a.m. At 10:20 p.m., I was out on patrol of the precinct in sector car number 3. I had given instructions to the operator, Patrolman Coley, to return to the station house, and we were driving south on Lexington Avenue in that direction.
28: So they pulled the curb, Captain.
29: Yeah?
28: I got out and I walked over the car. He was behind the wheel, and she was sitting there next to him with her arms folded.
29: Uh-huh.
28: I said, "You went through the light." He said, "I know I did, officer. My mind was on something else." Looked at her when he said it. I said, "Let's see your registration and operator's license." Then I went to the curb and I wrote out the summons.
29: Uh-huh.
28: I came back, I give him the summons, and she turns to him, and you know what she says? She says, "Well, there goes your Father's Day present." How do you like that?
29: Wait a minute.
28: Huh?
30: Well, I just said,
26: Let's go, Coley.
28: Yes, sir.
26: We're liable to be the first ones on the scene. Hold the siren. Maybe they're still in there.
28: Yes, sir.
26: Okay. Go on. Take your left.
28: It's a break, Captain. Street looks clear.
26: All right. Go through the light. Give him the horn.
28: Right.
26: Okay, you're clear. Got it.
28: Come on, move, taxi. Nose in the middle of the street.
26: You know the building?
28: 372, I know it.
26: Cross 2nd Avenue and pull up right in front of it.
28: Yes, sir.
26: And hold the horn going across.
28: Captain, somebody come running this way.
26: Yeah.
28: There he goes, into the bar and grill there.
26: All right, pull him. I'll check him out. You go on to the scene.
28: Yes, sir.

0: Captain. Nice to have you in here. Where'll it be?
1: Where's the fellow that just walked in?
0: Well, what's the matter?
1: Where is he?
0: I think he went in the booth back there. Yeah, that's him.
1: Is he the one that just came in the door?
0: Yeah. What's the trouble, Captain? Look, I don't want any trouble in here.
1: You won't have any trouble.
0: I'd like to know what the trouble is.
1: You. Did you just come in here?
2: No, I've been in here for a little while.
1: Why are you so out of breath?
2: Who's out of breath? I'm not out of breath.
1: How long you been in here?
2: About 15 minutes. Yeah, about.
1: And where's your drink?
2: I don't know. Service is slow, I guess.
1: What's your name?
2: Bogner. Jack Bogner.
1: How do you spell it?
2: B-O-G-N-O-R.
1: Come on. Stand up a minute.
2: Why?
1: Come on, stand up.
2: What's the idea? What's it I'm supposed to have done?
1: Well, I don't know that you've done anything.
2: And what's the idea?
1: Lean up against the booth there.
2: Why?
1: Go on.
2: Yeah. Oh, listen, what's the idea? What are you looking for? You won't find anything.
1: No? What are you going to do with these?
2: Oh, I just happen to have them.
1: That's a new one. You just happen to have six .32 caliber cartridges.
2: I did.
0: Listen, Captain, is there anything I can do?
1: Yeah, just get behind the bar.
0: I don't want any trouble in the place.
1: When did this fellow come in?
0: Just walked through the door a second before you, that's all.
1: Just a second before me?
0: Yeah, a second or two.
1: All right. Get behind the bar and see that those other people stay back.
0: All right. I don't want any trouble in here. I don't know that guy from Adam.
1: So, 15 minutes you've been in here. Is that right, Jack?
2: More or less.
1: Mostly less, I think.
2: All right. Mostly less.
1: Where's the gun these go in?
2: I don't have a gun. You searched me, didn't you?
1: Where do you live, Jack?
2: 3422 Curtis Avenue.
1: Where's that, Brooklyn?
2: Yeah, Brooklyn.
1: Well, what are you doing way over here?
2: I came over to meet a friend.
1: Well, where is he?
2: Well, it's not a he, it was a she. I don't know, she left.
1: Is that it, Jack?
2: What?
1: Under there, under the table.
2: What is it?
1: What do you think it is?
2: What would a gun be doing under there?
1: I think somebody would have to put it there, don't you?
2: That beats me.
1: Bartender, come here.
2: It's not mine. I never saw it before.
1: Oh, didn't you?
0: Yes, Captain, what can I do you?
1: Reach under that booth and get that gun, will you?
0: What gun? For crying out loud.
1: Just pick it up and give it to him.
0: Yes, sir. Is that his?
1: Well, it's not yours, is it?
0: No, sir.
2: It's not mine either.
0: It wasn't there before you came in.
1: Back here, Coley.
2: Who said it wasn't? Can you prove it?
0: I know it wasn't there.
3: They were in there working on the safe, all right, Captain. That's what set off the alarm.
1: Oh,
3: the lady was sitting on the stoop across the street. She saw three of them come out the front door. They split up when they hit the sidewalk. Two of them ran toward First Avenue and one this way. This one, I guess.
2: Not me. I didn't run any place.
3: Lieutenant King was on patrol. He responded to the call. I told him you came into the bar after a man. He's outside talking to a detective about tracing out the other two. Said he'd be right in.
1: Okay, good.
0: Listen, Captain, you're not going to make a whole big thing out of this, are you? It's a place of business.
3: You better get behind the bar.
0: I just don't want to get a bad name in the neighborhood. Like I said, I don't know this guy from Adam. I never saw him before.
2: Who'd patronize a joint like this?
0: Listen, you.
1: All right. Get behind the bar.
0: Bring the cops down on you, and then get tough if you resent them.
1: Who are the two that were with you, Jack?
2: With me? Where?
1: Breaking into the safe there.
2: I didn't break into any safe.
1: Well, and what were you doing in the building?
2: I wasn't in any building.
3: The ladies saw you come out, you and two other guys.
2: I wasn't in any building.
4: Hello, Captain.
1: Hello, Matt.
4: Hello, Lieutenant King. Scully.
1: Well, I think this is one of them, Matt.
4: No?
1: You ran in here and took a booth. Ran in right before I did. According to the bartender, that is. Said he's been here 15 minutes.
2: I have been, more or less.
1: A revolver was under the seat there and these in his pocket.
4: Looks like you're in trouble, mister.
2: What kind of trouble am I in? Sitting in a bar.
4: Who were the two that tried to rip that safe with you?
2: What safe? I don't know anything about any safe.
4: Well, we know all about safes. You come to the station house with us.
1: We'll teach you a few things. The suspect, Jack Bogner, was taken to the station house, and as the arresting officer, I accompanied him to the office of the 21st Detective Squad on the second floor. There, under the questioning of myself, Lieutenant King, and other detectives, he continued to deny knowledge of the attempted safe burglary. By telephone, the name Jack Bogner was checked out through the Bureau of Criminal Identification. BCI reported a Jack Bogner listed in the resident known criminal file showing three arrests for burglary and one conviction on a charge of unlawful entry. The suspect admitted he was this Jack Bogner. Two detectives of the Safe Loft and Truck Squad, specialists in this type of crime, arrived to aid in the investigation. While the interrogation of the suspect continued, At midnight, I went downstairs to the muster room to turn out the platoon for the 12 to 8 tour. Then, after I spoke to the desk officer in regard to a patrol problem he faced, I walked through the back room towards the stairs leading to the detective squad. As I started up, I could see Lieutenant King standing at the top of the stairs talking to a rather heavy-set woman of about 50.
5: Well, I told you, I don't know whether I could or not.
6: Hello, man.
4: Captain. This is Mrs. Truro, Captain Kennelly.
6: Mrs. Truro?
5: Oh, how do you do?
4: Mrs. Truro was sitting on the stoop of her house across the street from the loft building.
5: Yeah, it was hot.
4: She saw the three men run out. She saw two go toward First Avenue, the other one toward Second.
5: Well, I want you to understand that when the policeman first talked to me, I told him I didn't know whether I could or not.
4: Yes, I understand that.
5: After all, it was across the street and it was night, and I wasn't paying any particular attention. I just saw the three men come out of the building. I thought to myself, that's funny. Anyone should come out of the building when it was so dark in there. At that time of night, I mean.
4: They're getting a little line upset, Captain.
6: Oh, good.
5: As far as recognizing any of them is concerned, I don't know whether I could. I don't think I could.
1: But you might be able to.
5: Well, yeah, of course I might be able to. How can I tell till I try?
4: We're going to give you the opportunity to try, Mr. Truro.
5: Oh, well, I appreciate that. As long as you don't expect me to do the impossible.
4: Well, anything you're able to do will be a help to us. If you can identify one of the men, that'll help us. If you can tell us positively that none of them or any of the men you saw come out of the building, that'll be a help to us, too.
5: Oh.
4: All we want is your assistance to the best of your ability.
5: Uh-huh. Well, that I'll be glad to do.
3: Lieutenant.
4: Yes?
3: We're all set for the lineup in there.
4: Okay. Now, Mr. Truro, we're going into the detective squad.
5: Yeah.
4: When we get in, you'll see several men lined up across the room.
5: Mm-hmm.
4: They'll all be about the same age and height and build.
5: Well, what do I do?
4: We'll go inside. I'll tell you then.
5: Oh, all right.
4: Okay.
3: All right, straighten up there. Stand in line.
4: All right, Mr. Truro. I want you to go and look at each one of these men standing there. Look them all over good. Look at them twice if you have to. If you recognize any of them as one of the men that came out of the loft building, you stop and tap them on the shoulder.
5: Oh, just tap them on the shoulder.
4: Yeah, that's right.
3: 21st squad.
5: Well, where do you want me to start?
4: Start wherever you like.
3: All right, hold on.
5: Wherever I like.
4: Yes.
3: Captain Kennelly.
6: Yeah?
3: The desk officer wants you to call him when you get a chance.
6: All right, thanks.
4: Okay, Mr. Truro.
5: Oh, yeah. Just walk down the line, huh?
4: Yes, that's right. Just walk down the line, look at each one.
5: All right. Can I take another look at them?
4: Yes, if you want.
5: All right. Oh, one of them had on a sports shirt, something like this one.
2: Well, you got a million of them on 34th Street, lady.
3: All right, just keep quiet in line. You recognize any of the men, Mrs. Truro?
5: No, I'm afraid it was just too far away. Just too far. I was across the street, I didn't notice particularly. The only thing is, one of them had on a sports shirt, something like this man.
2: Send the sports shirt to Sing Sing.
3: All right.
4: Well, Mr. Truro?
5: I'm sorry.
4: That's all right. All we want is the truth. You can't, you can't. All right, break it up.
3: Okay, you fellas, get over there.
4: Want me to have an officer take you home, Mr. Truro?
5: Oh, no, no, that's all right.
4: It's kind of late.
5: No, no, it's all right. I'm so nervous, I think I'd rather walk than ride anyway. I wouldn't be able to sleep. It's too hot.
4: All right, thank you. We'll call you if we need you.
5: It's too bad I didn't get a better look.
4: Yes, it is.
5: Well, goodbye.
4: Goodbye, Mr. Truro. Well, it blows that sky high, Captain.
1: Yeah.
4: I thought if she only gave us a tentative identification, Jack would figure he might be hooked and help us.
1: Yeah, no such luck. But we still got the gun charge against him.
4: I don't know how good that's going to be.
1: Yes, it would be better if he'd had the gun in his pocket and the bullets on the floor.
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8: The men who stamp into your house just laugh when you ask for their warrant.
6: As they go about their dirty job, pulling out your desk drawers, looking through your private papers, shoving your family into another room for interrogation, you plead with them to tell you what it's all about. But it's no use. Even when they don't find whatever it is they're looking for, they drag you down to headquarters for more questioning. There's nothing you can do about it. The law is on their side. Well, in some countries, that could actually happen today, but not in ours. There's a very old and a very good law against it. The law is on the side of the people. It's in our Constitution, in Article 4 of our Bill of Rights. Listen to the words. They're 165 years old, but they're mighty important to us today. They say, the right of the people to be secure in their persons, houses, papers, and effects against unreasonable searches and seizures shall not be violated, and no warrant shall be issued but upon probable cause, supported by oath or affirmation, and particularly describing the place to be searched and the persons or things to be seized. As long as those words stand, you and your family are protected against black-booted feet tramping through your house in the dark of night without a warrant. It is part of our Bill of Rights. It is one of our freedoms.
7: Now, back to 21st Precinct and Captain Kennelly.
8: As the arresting officer of the burglary suspect and the best witness against him, I followed the prescribed routine. After the detectives had finished their interrogation and he was fingerprinted, at 3:20 a.m., I took Jack Bogner downstairs to the muster room where he was booked by the desk officer on charges of third-degree burglary and Section 1897 penal law. The station house attendant, Patrolman Bailey, then lodged him in a cell for the balance of the night. I completed some paperwork that remained to be done, and then lay down on the couch in my office until 7:30. I had some coffee and shaved, then at 8 turned out the platoon for the day tour. Shortly thereafter, with the assistance of Detective Dan Goldman, assigned by Lieutenant King, the suspect was put in a patrol wagon and we drove to police headquarters, 240 Center Street, where he was photographed and appeared in the citywide lineup with other felony suspects arrested during the night. Following the lineup, Detective Goldman and I went with the prisoner further downtown to 100 Center Street, New York County Criminal Courts Building. There, in felony court, one of the magistrate's courts of the city of New York, all adult persons arrested for major crimes in the borough of Manhattan are given their first hearing.
9: Jack Bogner, Jack Bogner to the bar. Complainant Captain Frank Kennelly.
10: Present. I'm here.
9: Jack Bogner, you're charged with violation of Section 1897 of the penal law in that you had in your possession one loaded revolver. Also, you're charged with burglary. How do you plead? Guilty or not guilty?
10: Not guilty.
9: Do you want to be heard now, or do you want an adjournment to obtain counsel and witnesses?
11: Isn't the defendant represented by counsel?
10: They tried to get my lawyer, Your Honor. They couldn't reach him. They tried twice. He's in Atlantic City.
11: Does the district attorney have any suggestions?
9: I think we ought to have an adjournment until Monday, Your Honor. Should be able to have counsel available by then.
10: Oh, now, Your Honor, it's not fair to make me lay in jail over the weekend like that. I'm ready to make bail. My bondsman's here. I could reach him.
11: I'm inclined to agree that it isn't fair to the defendant.
9: The district attorney's office isn't willing to proceed until the defendant is apprised by counsel of his rights, Your Honor.
10: I know my rights.
11: The court will take responsibility for the rights of the defendant. Go ahead, Mr. District Attorney, on the application for bail.
9: Yes, Your Honor. A few minutes before 11:30 last night, Your Honor, the police department received a report from Holmes that the burglar alarm was ringing at Sunningdale Upholstery Company on the third floor of a loft building at 372 East 82nd Street. In response to the call, as Captain Kennelly will testify if you wish, officers found the shipping platform door had been jimmied and an entrance made. Burglars started to work on the safe. That tripped the burglar alarm. The burglars abandoned their tools and left in a hurry. A witness across the street saw three men run out of the building and separate. In the meantime, Captain Kennelly was proceeding to the scene in response to the call. He saw this man, Jack Bogner, running in a direction away from the building into a bar and grill on 2nd Avenue. Captain Kennelly alighted from his car, went into the bar and grill, and questioned this defendant. This was on the floor under his seat, Your Honor. A .32 caliber Smith & Wesson, fully loaded.
10: It wasn't mine, Your Honor. I don't know anything about the gun.
9: A half dozen more cartridges, .32 caliber, were found in his pocket. That's substantial proof, Your Honor. Bail of $10,000 on each charge is requested.
11: Did the defendant admit to the burglary?
9: He denies it, Your Honor.
11: Has he been identified, or do you have any other proof?
9: Not at this time, Your Honor.
11: Bail is set at $2,500 on each charge. Returnable for hearing when?
9: Wednesday at 10 a.m., Your Honor.
11: Hearing next Wednesday at 10 a.m. Can you arrange to be represented by counsel then?
10: Yes, sir. I'll have him here. Thank you, Your Honor. Thanks a lot.
3: All right, Bogner, let's go.
10: Yeah.
12: Wincanton, Oliver Wincanton.
10: See you Wednesday, Captain.
8: Oh, just a second, officer.
10: Listen, I want to make Bond get out of here.
8: How long do you think you're going to stay out?
10: What do you mean?
8: Jack, you know it and I know it. You were ripping that safe last night when the bug hit.
10: Well, you prove it.
13: Hello, Captain.
8: Oh, what are you doing here, man?
13: I was over at the lineup. I came down to see how things went.
10: I can tell you, Lieutenant. Not so good for your side.
13: We still got that gun charge against you, Jack.
10: Well, maybe you have, maybe you haven't.
8: We'll make it stick. We make it stick hard.
10: We'll see. Gun was on the floor.
13: Conviction will put you away for a good long time.
8: Who were the other two guys, Jack?
10: Look, what do you want from me? Come on, let's go make my bond. Let me get out of here. My bondsman is waiting.
13: You ought to make it easy on yourself, Jack. Why take it all alone?
10: I'm not taking anything.
13: You get tapped for the gun law with a previous conviction. That's plenty.
10: Well, we can talk about it some other time.
8: You better talk about it now.
10: Listen, give me a break, will you? Don't bother me. If you nail me inside the place, nail me clean, then I'd say, okay, you got me. I'd take what you're dishing out. But you missed.
13: That's what you think. We didn't miss.
10: Fair is fair. Lay off, will you?
13: You deserved a break, Jack. Maybe you'd get it. Why don't you tell me about the safe job and who was with you? Look, you ought to play it smart. That gun deal could go either way.
10: Oh, what do you think I am? If I made a statement, that'd put me into the burglary. That's another felony. I'm looking one in the face already, so what difference does it make?
13: We can work it out. Maybe we can reduce it to unlawful entry for you. That's no felony. Who are the other two guys, Jack?
10: And the gun beef goes out the winner?
13: I said we'd work it out.
10: Maybe you've got an idea.
13: I know I have. Let's get you signed out of here and take a ride uptown.
8: In the police business, like any other business, it's both permissible and customary to give a little in order to get a lot. And the lot Lieutenant King wanted was the rest of the safecracker gang. Lieutenant King waited in the clerk's office while Jack Bogner completed arrangements to be released on bail. I reported to the police lieutenant who maintains a desk at felony court to record in a special blotter the arrival and departure of all police officers. Then I went downstairs and got the subway to go home. I was not due back on the job until 8 o'clock the following morning. I arrived at the station house at approximately 7:30, signed the blotter, and went directly to my office to change into uniform. Come in.
14: I see you a minute, Captain.
8: Yeah, sure. Come in, man. Well, how are you doing with the safe burglars?
13: That's what I want to see about, Captain.
8: Yeah?
13: Not doing much good at all.
8: Well, I thought you had Jack convinced.
13: So did I.
8: Oh, excuse me a minute.
13: Yes.
8: 21st Precinct, Captain Kennelly. Who? Oh, well... Yeah. Yes, all right, Sergeant. I'll talk to him. Yes, Mrs. Hedgley. No, there's no way we can keep the trucks from going through that street. Well, I'm sorry, Miss Hedgley, but it's a public street and they're entitled to use it. They what? Yeah, well, I can't make any promises, but I'll look into the matter. Oh, yes, I will. I'll look into it. Yes, sir. Thank you for calling it to our attention, Miss Hedgley. Yes, that's all right. Goodbye. Her husband gave $1,000 to the Police Athletic League last year. Now she wants us to keep the trucks off her street. I thought that Jack was ready to open up, man.
13: Well, he didn't. He got released on bail and we drove back up here. He'd started to change his mind before we even got down to the car. By the time I got him to the station house, he said he'd take his chances with the gun deal.
8: Why?
13: I think he's afraid of those two guys he was with.
8: It's a pretty thin case against him. The gun was on the floor. Only the cartridges were in his pocket.
13: Either he knows that or he's really afraid.
8: Where is he now, do you know?
13: I don't know, but I'm sure the safe and loft squad does. While he was up here talking to me, they sent two men to put him under surveillance when he left. Imagine they're keeping their eye on him.
8: Mm-hmm.
13: I spoke to Captain Larkin down there about Jack and the others. He said that job they tried at the upholstery company gives him an idea that these are the boys who've been causing a lot of trouble lately. Thinks they're right for about 5 or 6 safe jobs in the last month or 6 weeks.
8: Oh, well, it could be. Well, what do you want me to do about it, man?
13: Well, I don't know exactly, Captain. It's your case. Gun charge, anyway. Just wanted to get you up to date on what's happened.
8: Well, thanks.
13: Don't know what there is to thank me about, sir. You're welcome, anyway.
8: I worked the rest of the tour without hearing any more from Lieutenant King regarding the safe burglars. At 6 p.m., I signed the blotter and went off duty until the following afternoon when I reported for my night tour. Lieutenant King told me that the surveillance of Jack Bogner had borne fruit. Detectives who had been following him for 3 days finally observed him make contact with two other known safe burglars, apparently his companions in the previous crime. The detectives were watching when the three of them looked over a plumbing supply house on East 76th Street, also in the 21st Precinct. The place was to be planted that night by detectives of both Safe and Loft Squad and the 21st Squad. At 10:30 p.m., Lieutenant King came to my office and told me that the burglars had been observed breaking into the building. They were now at work on the safe. He drove to the scene while I made arrangements to get the required uniformed officers there. Then a second car came by the house to drive me there. Pull by the place and stop at the corner.
3: Yes, sir, Captain.
8: All right, let's go.
3: Yes, sir. Captain.
8: Yeah? Lieutenant King is over in the doorway of that shoe repair shop. Everything okay, Sergeant?
3: Yes, sir.
8: All right, let's go.
3: Yes, sir.
8: Coley, come on.
12: Coming, Captain.
3: They got in through the freight dock. I think the detectives want to go in the same way.
8: All right. Hello, man.
15: Captain.
8: Well, how does it look?
15: They're in there, working on the safe.
8: Are you set?
15: Yes, sir. Got the block covered in the building.
8: How about our men, Sergeant?
3: They've all got their instructions, sir.
8: Good.
15: All right, let's go. We'll go in the freight entrance. There's a shipping room there, then a stock room, then the office. That's where they are. Watch it going up the freight dock. No talking. Okay. Go on. Come on, come on. Okay, let's go. That door there.
16: Brother, quiet.
15: All right, inside.
16: There's a light back there.
15: That's them. Let's take them.

0: Okay, let's get him. Open the door.
1: All right, police officers, raise up.
0: Get him up, all of you. Watch him.
1: Get out.
0: Shoot.
1: Okay, let's go. Enough. Okay, that's enough, all right.
0: All right, stand up.
1: Yeah, we're standing. Don't shoot.
0: Get those hands in the air. Put your lights on them.
2: Okay, here we are.
0: All right, let's go. Keep them up.
1: Watch them. Watch them now.
0: Get that other one over there.
1: Yes, sir, we got him. We got him.
2: I think Wally's dead. I think he is.
3: You're lucky you're not, Jack.
1: All right, get against the wall there. Get up against there.
2: Very lucky.
3: Didn't you have enough trouble, Jack? Did you have to go into this thing again?
2: Well, I needed money. I needed to pay the bondsman. Needed to get a lawyer.
0: Would have been better off if you helped us.
2: I'll help you now. I'll give you all the help you want. What do you want to know?
3: You're a little bit late, Jack. It just happens that right now we don't need any help.
4: Twenty first Precinct Sergeant Waters. Yeah. Well, how long has it been since you've seen him? Yeah. You're sure he didn't move out? Well, who told you that, lady? Yeah. Yeah, sure we'll make an investigation.
3: And so it goes. Around the clock, through the week, every day, every year. A police precinct in the city of New York is a flesh-and-blood merry-go-round. Anyone can catch the brass ring, or the brass ring can catch anyone.
5: 21st Precinct, a factual account of the way the police work in the world's largest city, is presented with the official cooperation of the Patrolmen's Benevolent Association, an organization of more than 20,000 members of the Police Department, City of New York.
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0: This is the story of a man known the world over as one of the most daring and resourceful characters in the history of detective fiction. A man whose name has become a symbol of the triumph of right and justice over the sinister forces of crime and lawlessness. A man recognized as one of the great masters of deduction. Nick Carter, Master Detective. Today's exciting case, the Make-Believe Murder. Another exciting chapter dramatized from the life story of Nick Carter. In just a moment, we'll hear how Nick Carter was initiated into one of the most exclusive clubs in the world, and how his initiation turned out to be not one murder, but two. 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A single light burns brightly down in the basement deep under the old brownstone mansion at the corner of 5th and 4th, illuminating a small paper target. 20 yards away, Nick Carter stands, a small automatic in his hand, firing methodically.
1: To the left, about 8 feet, 8 inches. Try again. Left again, 9 feet, 2 inches. 9 feet exactly that time.
2: Nick! Hey, Nick!
1: Yes, Patsy?
2: Cease firing. I want to come in.
1: Come ahead. I've just about finished.
2: I've got to close up shop for today. Nick, you'll be late.
1: Patsy, I've won my bet with Sergeant Matheson.
2: What bet?
1: I bet him a dollar the Austrian Mauser wouldn't eject a cartridge more than 10 feet. I've just fired 50 rounds, and not one cartridge is more than 9.5 feet from the gun.
2: Oh!
1: I win a dollar, and Jansen is cleared of the murder charge, which proves that he couldn't done it. Personally, I think...
2: I was waiting for you to notice.
1: Evening gown, huh? Well, Miss Bowen, you look most charming.
2: You really think so, Nick?

0: bike. You can stop kidding me now. I remembered, Patsy. I was so wrapped up in that ballistics work, it slipped my mind.
1: You sure?
0: I'll recite it like a lesson. I've been invited to join the famous Alphabet Club, the most exclusive gathering of eminent talents in the country, right?
1: Right. Incidentally, why is it called the Alphabet Club, Nick?
0: Because the first letters of the names of the charter members are the first four letters of the alphabet. Arnold Archer.
1: The financier.
0: Mm-hmm. Nelson Burns, the architect. Walter Crane, the boy wonder engineer. And George Dennis, the attorney.
1: Oh.
0: Now, incidentally, they're not only the charter members. They're the initiating committee, too. They're the ones who are going to put me through the ropes before the rest of the club arrive for dinner.
1: Oh, that initiation stunt's a cute idea.
0: Yes, in fact, rather tickles me. Staging a make-believe murder. They swear I'll never be able to break it.
1: Challenging the mastermind, eh? That's the club over there. You can park in front.
0: Righto.
1: We're just about on time. Oh, please hurry, Nick.
0: I saw Burns the other day. He swore they'd cooked up a beauty. You know, I'm really intrigued.
2: Yes, please?
0: Miss Bowen and Mr. Carter.
2: Oh, yes. Good evening, madam. Good evening, sir. Welcome to the Alphabet Club.
0: Thank you.
2: The members are waiting in the lounge room. Will you follow me, please?
1: Could I join too, Nick?
0: No, Patsy, they don't admit women. But they asked me to bring you along because they said they knew I worked with you on my cases.
1: Pretty swank place, isn't it, Nick?
0: Wonder how much the club dues are.
2: Right here, sir. Just one moment, please. Gentlemen, Mr. Carter and Miss Bowen.
0: Ah! Well, for the love of...
2: Gentlemen, open the door, please. Mr. Archer, Mr. Burns, please open. Mr. Crane, Mr. Dennis.
3: Enter. Enter the house of death. Murder awaits Nick Carter.
1: Golly, it's pitch dark.
0: Watch your step, Patsy. Don't trip on any dead bodies.
1: What's that noise I hear? Sounds like we're in a toy shop.
4: Let's close it off, Miss Bourne. Lights, please. Let's have some light water. That's it. Here we are.
1: Oh, golly. Who's that lying on the floor?
0: I assume it's Santa Claus.
5: Right you are. The name of this mystery is Who Killed Santa Claus? And if Mr. Carter and Miss Bowen want any dinner, they'd better find out who done it, and quick.
0: Very well, gentlemen. I shall begin with the taking of the evidence.
5: My name is Arnold Archer. I love Santa Claus, but today I hate him.
1: Why?
5: Because he brought me this cap pistol, and I really wanted a horn.
6: My name is Nelson Burns, and this horn is a sad disappointment to me. I hate Santa Claus. I really wanted the sword he gave Walter Crane,
7: and I wanted the cap pistol he gave Archer.
1: Well, who's Santa Claus?
5: Oh, that's George Dennis. He'll say hello after Mr. Carter finds out who done it.
0: Well, gentlemen, I see you all have a good and sufficient motive for killing Santa Claus. I must now examine our make-believe corpse to discover the method of this brutal, foul, and illegal make-believe murder. In my opinion... Patsy.
1: Nick, what is it?
0: Get on the phone. Call Matty. Get the homicide squad up here fast.
7: Mr. Carter...
0: I'm not joking, Mr. Archer. You better call the other members and cancel the dinner. Your make-believe murder has turned real. Dennis has been shot to death. Oh.

0: for?
1: I want to get you guys straight. Who's the corpse, Nick?
2: George Dennis, the lawyer. You remember him, Matty. He was retained as an expert in the Wilner case.
1: Yeah, I got that. Now, which one is Arnold Archer?
0: I am.
3: The financier, Sergeant.
0: Believe me, Sergeant Matheson, this must be some kind of ghastly mistake.
4: Well, none of us would want to kill Dennis. We were his friends, Sergeant. We couldn't have any reason to kill him.
1: Oh, you're Burns, huh? Nelson Burns.
0: Yes.
2: And the gentleman over there is Walter Crane.
0: I think this is in pretty bad taste, Carter, and I don't like it. Dennis was killed accidentally, there's no doubt of it. It's pretty cheap to try and turn this into a murder case for the sake of notoriety.
1: Now listen, wise
2: Wait
1: guy.
2: Mr. Crane, you're positive this was an accident. Why?
0: Well, isn't it obvious? The four of us were alone in this room when the steward knocked on the door. Dennis lay down on the floor, I put out the lights, and Nelson Burns fired off the blanks.
2: Yes.
0: Well, evidently, a round of live ammunition must have gotten mixed up with the blanks.
4: No, that's not true.

0: I swear it.
1: Mr. Burns is right. I checked the gun. There are four rimfire blank shells in the chambers.
2: Only four?
1: I see Patsy understands what I mean. Doesn't anyone else?
3: What is this, Nick?
1: When Patsy and I were outside, we heard five shots.
3: Five?
1: Meaning that a fifth shot was fired along with those four blanks. Meaning that one of you three gentlemen took advantage of the make-believe murder to murder George Dennis.
0: Why, that's ridiculous.
1: Quiet, gentlemen, please. None of you to leave this room. Matty, get your squad in here. Search these men. Then take this place apart if you have to. I want to find the gun that killed Dennis.
3: Okay, Nick.
1: The murderer wants to save us the trouble. He can talk now. Believe me, gentlemen, this won't be any make-believe search. Nobody have anything to say? All right, Matty, get going.
3: Right.

0: We're over here, Maddie.
1: Comparing notes. Got anything to offer, Sergeant?
2: Well, let's hear what you've got first.
3: Well, Archer's the famous financier. Worth over $1 million. Wouldn't kill for money.
1: Yelson Burns, same status. Plenty of money. Ditto for Walter Crane.
3: Uh-huh. All four men were pretty close friends at college. Known each other for years. Apparently, they're still friends. Now, that might not be true. People grow apart sometimes.
1: On the other hand, all three are pretty ruthless kind of men. I imagine you have to be tough to make the success they have.
3: And you have to have a certain amount of cold courage to pull off a murder the way this one's been handled. Now, how about the gun?
2: There ain't no gun.
1: What?
2: You heard me, Patsy. There ain't no gun. Nick, we took them guys apart and put them together again. We took the room apart. There ain't but one gun in the place. The one that fired the blanks.
1: But that's impossible.
2: You're telling me? Nick, we opened every book. We even took the toys apart. No soap. And the gun couldn't have been thrown out the window because there ain't no window. Look, it's getting pretty late, Nick, and they're getting kind of sore in there. Do you want me to hold them?
3: I'll tell you what, Matty. Their bedroom's upstairs. They can all go upstairs if they want and try and get some sleep, but they're not to leave the club.
2: Right.
3: And I want a ballistics report of the bullet that killed Dennis as soon as possible.
2: Right.
3: If you want me, I'll be in the kitchen.
2: Yeah, what doing?
3: Getting something to eat and pumping the steward. I'm hungry for food and facts.

0: Now, this is a man that can cook after my own heart.
1: Thank you, sir.
2: Me too. I'll take lessons from you any day.
1: Thank you, ma'am.
0: Too bad a dinner like this had to be wasted.
1: Oh, it's not the dinner I mind, sir. It's the fact that your joining the club was so...
0: Inauspicious?
1: The very word, sir.
0: You think they'll take me in anyway, despite what happened tonight?
1: Why, of course, sir. I'm sure the gentlemen are still anxious to have the famous Nick Carter as a member.
0: Even when it means the famous Nick Carter has become merely an infamous detective accusing the members of murder?
1: I'm sure it was an accident, sir.
0: You think a live shell might have gotten mixed up with the blanks?
1: Yes, sir.
0: I see. Steward, do you know who loaded the gun?
1: It was Mr. Crane, sir.
2: The engineer?
1: Yes, ma'am. Mr. Crane always plans our little festivities, sir. He planned the entire initiation tonight. Talking about it all week he was, sir. I used to see him late at night, thinking it over in the lounge, chuckling to himself.
0: Was it his gun?
1: Yes, sir.
0: I see. Well, thanks very much, Steward. Both for the excellent food and for the information.
2: Especially the food.
0: Come on, Betsy.
2: Mm-hmm.
0: I think I'd like to go upstairs and have a few words with Crane.
2: Nick, do you think Crane...
0: I don't know, Betsy. Certainly, he's a likely prospect.
2: I didn't like the way he kept insisting it was an accident.
0: What I don't like is the fact that Walter Crane, engineer, gentleman with a calculating and mechanical frame of mind, gentleman who loaded the gun himself, failed to notice an extra shot was fired.
2: Nick!
0: That's no initiation. Come on, upstairs, quick.
3: Hey, Nick, you hear that?
0: Came from upstairs, Maddie. Come quick.
3: Sounded like Crane to me.
2: Nick, this might be a trap to get us up here.
3: Hey, wait a minute. This is Crane's room right here. Glory be. It's Crane, all right. Dead on the floor.
0: With a toy sword in his heart.
4: Who's the man who turned make-believe murder into reality and then covered it up by a second murder with a make-believe sword? How will Nick break this strange case? We'll see in just a moment. 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And now back to our story. The make-believe murder of George Dennis, which was staged as Nick's initiation to the Alphabet Club, suddenly turned real. Nick could find no motive for the murder, and Sergeant Matheson was unable to locate the gun that fired the death shot. While Nick and Patsy were collating evidence in the club, they heard a scream and rushed upstairs to find Walter Crane stabbed to death, a toy sword in his heart. Now, with Sergeant Matheson and Patsy, Nick examines the dead man as the other club members, Burns and Archer, rush into the room.
5: For heaven's sakes, Carter, what is it?
6: Who screamed?
7: All right, don't park here. This ain't no Coney Island peep show.
6: But Arnold, it's Crane! He's
7: what do you
6: good,
7: guys think this is, a reunion? Go on, get out of here. Go on back to
0: just
7: your
0: room. Just a minute, Matty. I want to ask a couple of questions.
7: Okay.
0: Mr. Archer, where were you when you heard Crane scream?
8: Well, I just finished bathing. I was in the shower room.
0: I see. It's why you're still carrying a bath towel.
8: Yes.
0: And you, Mr. Burns?
8: Well, I was in my room waiting for Archer to finish.
5: I was smoking a cigar at my window.
7: Where's the cigar?
5: I don't know. I think I dropped it out the window when I heard Crane yell.
7: Matty, get one of your men to check that.
9: Right. Be back in a flash.
7: Now let's have a look at that sword. May I borrow your towel a moment, Archer?
9: Certainly.
7: I don't want to smudge any prints that might be on it.
9: You are?
7: Thanks. Just wrap this towel around it.
5: Mr. Carter, surely you don't think I...
7: You what, Mr. Burns?
5: Well, merely because I said in jest that I wanted Crane's toy sword during the make-believe murder. You don't think I killed Crane with it?
7: Deductive reasoning isn't that obvious, Mr. Burns. You have nothing to worry about on that count.
5: Thank you.
7: But both of you have plenty to worry about on other counts.
9: No, Mr. Carter.
7: Look here, gentlemen. I don't think either of you understand. Two murders have been committed in this club. Someone's guilty. That leaves three suspects. You, Mr. Archer.
9: What?
7: You, Mr. Burns.
5: But I...
7: And the steward. They execute men for murder, gentlemen. Try to understand that.
10: Well, I found the cigar all right, Nick.
7: All right, Matty, thanks. These gentlemen may return to their rooms.
10: All right, gents. Well, Nick, what about Crane?
7: Killed almost instantly, just time enough to scream.
10: Uh-huh.
7: Whoever killed him used plenty of power to thrust this dull blade deep enough to penetrate the heart.
2: Any prints on the blade, Nick?
7: I'll take the towel off and look. No. Blade's dry and clean as a mirror. You look at it by reflected light. Not a latent print on it, not even a smudge.
2: Yeah. That doesn't help much.
10: Well, I got news. It ain't going to help much more.
7: Yes?
10: They took this slug out of Dennis. Here, look at it.
7: Thanks. 22, I see. Wait. Hello.
10: You see, huh?
2: Nick, what is it?
7: No rifling marks on this bullet, Patsy.
2: No rifling marks?
10: No lands or grooves on the slug at all. Now, what's that supposed to mean? The killer threw it at Dennis?
2: That's impossible. We heard the extra shot.
7: Maddie's just being difficult, Patsy. I think Maddie's bad news is the best I've had on this case.
10: Well, now, what's that supposed to mean?
7: It means I think I know where to find the gun that killed Dennis. Come on, Patsy. We're going to have a look at Dennis's house.
10: Well, how in blazes did the gun get there?
7: I didn't say the gun was there. The gun's in this house.
10: Then why do you go into Dennis's place?
7: To find out why it was fired. A scrap of paper worth looking at in his desk, Betsy. Looks like we'll have to open that safe.
2: Too bad Dennis was a bachelor. No one here to give us the combination.
7: Well, we could wait for a court order to have the safe opened, but I don't think we'll bother. Let's have the stethoscope in my bag.
2: Okay, Chief. You gonna crack this crib?
7: Hey, where did you pick up that jargon?
2: From a crime magazine. Here's your scope.
7: Thanks. Well, that magazine must have been 15 years old. Crooks don't talk that way anymore.
2: No? Well... How would they describe what you're doing?
7: They'd say that I was exercising a natural facility and delicacy of touch to turn the dial. Meanwhile, using a medical device to hear the tumblers fall. Quiet now. Shouldn't take long. It's a three-bolt job.
2: What made you go straight, Nick?
7: That, Patsy, is a base insinuation. My criminal facility was acquired during a long career of fighting crooks. There we are. All right, let's go through this stuff quickly. Here's Dennis's insurance. $100,000. Bar Association's beneficiary.
2: Packages of old letters.
7: Skip them.
2: Oh, here's a note from Archer. Offers Dennis $150,000 for the shares of stock Dennis holds in Archer's company.
7: Nice sum. Wait a minute. Here's a will.
2: Oh, let's see.
7: Now, this is very interesting. Mr. Dennis leaves all cash and stock holdings to his old ex-college roommate, John Wendell.
2: Who's John Wendell?
7: John Wendell happens to be the steward of the Alphabet Club.
2: Well.
7: Old college friend, eh? Maybe that won't interest Matty.
2: Nick, do you think it was Wendell, the steward? He killed Dennis for the stock?
7: Hey, wait, let's have a look at that envelope here. Looks like it contains stock shares.
2: It does. It... Nick, there's only one share of stock in here. One single share. Par value, $500. Someone's taken the rest.
7: Just one share, huh? Betsy, where's that note from Archer you just read me?
2: Here, Nick. Why?
7: Let's see. Offer you $150,000 for... Betsy, you didn't read this correctly. It says that Archer offers Dennis $150,000 for his share of stock. Dennis only owned the one share.
2: Then Why should Archer offer him $150,000 for a share of stock worth only $500?
0: You'll find out shortly. Let me have that phone.
2: Oh. Why do you always have to be so mysterious, Nick?
0: I don't like making statements until I'm positive.
9: Alphabet Club. Sergeant Matheson speaking.
0: Matty, this is Nick.
9: Oh, what'd you find, Nick?
0: I think I found all the answers.
9: Well, Nick, leave me here.
0: Not on the phone. I'm going to demonstrate. Now listen.
9: I'm listening.
0: Get the surviving members out of bed.
9: Yeah?
0: Tell them I've broken the case. Tell them I'm going to reenact the crime for them.
9: Yeah, how?
0: When Patsy and I come to the door, I want the steward to meet us. Then we'll play the make-believe murder all over again, just as it happened. You can take Crane's part.
9: Reenact the make-believe murder?
0: Right.
9: I think you're crazy, Nick.
0: Maybe. But this time, the make-believe murder is going to lead to an honest-to-goodness solution. All set, Patsy?
2: I've got it, Nick. We're going to repeat everything we did earlier this evening.
0: Right. And that repetition means every detail, no matter how small.
2: Right.
0: First, I rang the bell.
11: Yes, sir?
0: Miss Bowen and Mr. Carter.
11: Good evening, madam. Good evening, sir. Welcome to the Alphabet Club. I think I asked you to follow me, Mr. Carter.
0: Right. Go ahead. All set in there, Matty?
12: Lights out and ready to go.
11: Gentlemen, Mr. Carter and Miss Bowen.
12: Make like I'm screaming, Nick. That was Crane's job.
0: Go on, Stuart. Knock again.
11: Then I said, gentlemen, please open the door.
0: Right. And then?
2: Only four shots that time.
12: Peppers Burns opening the door. Then what?
11: I said something about entering the house of death.
0: We came in.
2: And heard toys.
11: Then I told Crane to put on the lights.
12: I'll take care of that.
2: Thanks. I asked who was lying on the floor.
0: And I assumed it was Santa Claus. Then you started explaining, Archer. So explain.
11: The name of this mystery is Who Killed Santa Claus? If Mr. Carter wants any dinner, he'd better solve it.
0: Gentlemen, I shall begin with the taking of the evidence.
12: Oh, this is screwy.
11: My name is Arnold Archer. Today I hate Santa Claus.
2: Why?
11: Because he brought me this cap pistol. I wanted a horn.
5: My name is Nelson Burns. And this horn...
0: 1 minute, Mr. Burns.
5: Yes?
0: We left out a detail. Mr. Archer was supposed to snap his cap pistol when he spoke. Go ahead, Mr. Archer. Well, go ahead. Fire that gun, Mr. Archer.
12: You'll never get me.
5: No, you don't.
0: Watch out for that toy gun.
12: Glory be, that cap pistol was loaded. It fired a real bullet.
0: And that... lie still, Archer. You'll never break away. That, Matty, is a solution of our missing gun.
2: But, Nick, why?
0: The single share of stock Dennis held was the answer. He never owned more than one share of stock, and yet Archer wanted to buy it back for $150,000.
12: $150,000? What for?
0: I'm afraid Mr. Dennis was guilty of an old legal racket. As a stockholder in Archer's firm, he had the right of access to the company's books.
11: You seem to have all the answers, Carter. Yes, he sits through those books until he dug out enough of the evidence of illegal market operations to ruin us.
0: And then offered to sell his share of stock and stockholders' right to bring action back to you for an exorbitant sum.
12: Aha! Blackmail.
0: Legal blackmail. Mr. Archer, you were afraid Dennis was going to blackmail you for the rest of his life. So you killed him, which is the final irony of the case. That the make-believe murder was committed with a make-believe gun.
4: 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Chemtone covers most wall surfaces in one coat, dries in 1 hour, bringing bright new loveliness to your walls and ceilings in bedroom, living room, or hall. And now let's hear from Nick Carter himself. Nick, I thought Sergeant Matheson checked the toy gun when he searched the room and found nothing wrong with it.
0: That's right, Ken. A point very few people know is the fact that certain types of cap pistols can fire live ammunition. The bullet is wedged into the barrel through a small hole in the plate that should support the cap. Then the hammer is snapped and discharges the bullet, accurately enough to kill at short range.
2: So Archer killed Dennis with the gun and then pretended it was a toy.
0: Right. He disposed of the cartridge by the simple means of swallowing it. I guessed that, and he admitted it.
4: Well, why'd he kill Crane?
0: Because Crane's methodical memory couldn't be fooled. He finally recalled where the extra shot came from. When he called Archer into his room and confronted him, Archer killed him. Said he just grabbed up the toy sword and stabbed.
2: Did you know that before?
0: Well, I had a pretty good idea. On the pretext of protecting fingerprints on the sword, I borrowed Archer's towel. He claimed he'd been bathing, but his towel was quite dry. Didn't even dampen the metal blade.
2: That's right. I remember you mentioned it.
0: I staged the repeat performance to frighten Archer and save us the trouble of a long cross-examination. I knew that Archer, in self-defense, would probably load his toy gun again, hoping to use it to effect an escape. That was what I was playing the scene for.
2: Golly.
4: Pretty clever. Well, what story have you got in mind for us next week, Nick?
0: Well, Ken, next week, Patsy and I are going to meet a corpse that has been shot to death by a person or persons unknown. The only clue to the mystery is a letter in the pocket of the dead man.
2: But the odd thing is the fact that there wasn't any stamp or address on the envelope, and there wasn't anything on the paper inside.
4: A letter without anything on it? What do you call this story, Nick?
0: The Case of the Unwritten Letter.
4: Nick Carter, Master Detective, is copyrighted by Street & Smith Publications, Incorporated. Lon Clark is starred as Nick. Charlotte Manson plays Patsy. Original music is played by George Wright. Any resemblance in these programs to actual persons living or dead is purely coincidental. The entire production is under the direction of Jock McGregor.

0: Nick Carter, Master Detective, is presented at this time and over these same stations each week by the three great Linex Home Brighteners, Linex Self-Polishing Wax, Linex Cream Polish, and Linex Clear Gloss, created by Acme, America's great producer of Acme fine quality paints. This is Ken Powell speaking for the thousands of Linex dealers all over America and saying so long until next week. 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

0: knows what evil lurks in the hearts of men? The Shadow knows.
1: 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I know you'll want your Magic Shadow Ring right away. And later in the program, I'll tell you how to get it. 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Yes, you'll be as glad to have Cary's Salt as your youngster will be to get that fascinating Magic Shadow Ring. 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But now, the Shadow.
2: The Shadow, who aids the forces of law and order, is in reality Lamont Cranston, wealthy young man about town. Years ago in the Orient, Cranston learned a strange and mysterious secret, the hypnotic power to cloud men's minds so they cannot see him. Cranston's friend and companion, the lovely Margot Lane, is the only person who knows to whom the voice of the invisible Shadow belongs. Today's drama, The Shadow's Revenge. In a cell in a large Midwestern penitentiary, two convicts sit on the edge of a lower bunk. One, a big, swarthy man, pretends to read a newspaper several days old. The other pretends to tie his shoe.
3: Just got the tip off from the boys. Everything's set, Rocco.
4: They win, aren't they, and they quarter those people?
3: Yeah, all set.
4: Okay, Regan, you know what to do. Make it good.
3: Suppose we get separated.
4: I told you where the car would be. Meet me there.
3: Check. Here goes.
5: Guard! Guard! Man, speak! Guard! Guard!
6: All right, now what's going on down here?
5: Regan, guard, he just keeled over and started moaning like this.
6: Okay, stand by from the door. I'm coming in. What's the matter, Regan? Where's it hurt?
7: Right here. It hurts awful.
6: Yeah, I don't see...
5: It won't hurt. No!
6: Ow! What a wallet. You're like the killer, Rocco.
5: Cut the gab. Grab his gun. I got his keys. Come on. Here's the window. Cover me, Regan. I'm going out.
7: Right. Okay, Regan. Jump. All clear down here. Come on, top.
6: Yeah. Now what, Rocco?
4: The car's waiting for us. Where any left us. We got to make it. Duck!
7: They've turned on the spotlight. They must have found a guard. We gotta run for it.

0: this is the right place, Rocco? Looks deserted.
1: What do you expect Annie to do? Regan set up a flock of floodlights to welcome you? The like of this evening.
0: Let me just read the shade in that front room.
1: Okay, that's the all clear.
0: Let's go.
2: Yeah?
0: Okay, Annie, open up. It's me, Rocco.
3: Inside, quick. I didn't think he'd make it, Rocco. You two are really hot. Come on, I got close to you in the car.
1: No, I ask you, is there any way to greet a guy that's been sitting it out in stir for 5 years? Come here, Annie.
3: Cut it out, Rocco. You ain't got time to doodle around. You got to get moving. I can meet you out of town someplace.
1: You won't have to meet me anyplace, baby. I'm not going out of town.
3: What?
1: I got business here first.
3: Business? Not that guy Cranston you're always talking
1: that's
3: about.
1: That's right, Annie. I swore I'd pay him for that one-way ticket to the big house. You wouldn't want me to renege on a debt, would you?
0: You'll never make it, Rocco.
3: Every copper in the country's got your picture, and it ain't because you're pretty.
1: No copper's gonna grab me, Annie. I had a long time to think about it. 5 long years in a cheese box. All I could think of was catching up with Cranston 5 long years. I ain't passing up the chance now.

0: Well, Lamont, what's the big surprise you said you had?
1: Well, I'm not sure myself, Margot. Shrevey called me a little while ago and was quite insistent I take a ride with him in his new cab.
0: New cab?
1: Yes, you see, his old one just about fell apart on him. Oh, no. Tell me it isn't so.
0: What is... Is that Shrevey perched up there on top of that handsome
1: no,
0: cab?
1: No, I've seen everything.
2: Whoa, there, whoa. Hello, Mr. Krantz and his name.
0: Hello, Shrevey.
2: Now, how do you like my new cab? How do you like it?
1: Shrevey, what's the idea?
2: Well, a new cab I couldn't get, Mr. Cranston, so I figured this is better than nothing. I figured this is better than... get in, I'll take you for a ride.
1: Well,
0: come on, Lamont, let's.
1: Okay. All right, in you go, darling.
0: Right.
2: Down the avenue, Mr. Cranston? You wouldn't know it. When you go slow, you wouldn't know it.
1: Down the avenue will be fine. Shrevey, what's this?
2: That's a portable radio, Mr. Cranston. Maybe my fare likes romantic music, maybe you like.
0: Oh, this is really a surprise, Lamont. Let's have some music on the radio.
1: All right, darling.
3: Now we bring you a special warning from Police Commissioner Weston. Al Rocco and Ed Regan, the two convicts who escaped from Logmore Penitentiary, are still at large. Police are baffled by the fact that neither Rocco nor Regan have made any attempt to break through the blockade thrown around the metropolitan area. Both men may be holed up someplace in the center of the city and make...
1: What's the idea of turning it off, darling?
0: I'm taking no chances of you getting mixed up in that case. After all, we're out for a nice ride. Oh, Lamont.
1: What is it?
0: Did you see that gorgeous hat in that window? How do we stop this thing?
1: Oh, I might have known. Wait a minute, I'll wrap.
0: Right.
2: There's something wrong, Mr. Cranston. Something's wrong.
1: Gotta stop, Shrevey. Miss Lane saw a hat she'd like to try on.
2: Okay. Whoa there.
0: Thanks, Shrevey. I won't be a minute, Lamont.
1: Mm-hmm. I'm beginning to see why these things went out of style. A man couldn't go a block in one without his wife seeing a hat or a frock in a window.
2: Yeah, you saved money on gas, all right. But I don't think the horse is going to replace the auto, Mr. Cranston. I don't think it's going to replace...

0: Look, Rocco, this is crazy. You'll be picked up, sure. We're headed right for the middle of town.
1: I told you before, Annie. You do the drive and leave the rest to me.
2: Annie's right, Rocco. Look at all the cops around.
1: Relax, Regan. This is the last place they'd look for us, right under their nose.
0: You're not going to get anything out of this guy Cranston but grief.
1: I know what I'm doing.
2: You mind telling us, Rocco? Maybe like that we'll feel better.
1: Okay. We're putting the snatch on Cranston.
0: Just like that. He walks up to you, gets into your car, and says, I'll go peaceful, Rocco, just like that.
1: Yeah, just like that, Annie.
2: So you get Cranston. That still don't get you past those roadblocks. You're still electric chair bait, Rocco.
1: That's what you think. This guy Cranston pulls plenty of weight with the cops, eh? They all know he's a buddy of Commissioner Weston's, don't they?
2: Oh, I begin to see what you mean.
0: And when you get in the clear?
1: When I get in the clear, Annie, I tattoo my initials on Cranston with a .45.

0: was wanting something, Mr. Cranston? You was wanting?
1: Shrevey, how long have we been waiting for Miss Lane? Seems like ages.
0: Well, we've been sitting here in a hack for half an hour. We've been...
1: What is it, Shrevey? Shrevey, what's the matter?
2: Well, well, if it ain't my old friend Lamont Cranston, I've been looking forward to seeing you again, pal.
1: Al Rocco.
2: Yeah, Al Rocco, remember? I made a date with you that last time we met. I said I'd be coming out to get you. Here I am.
1: Shrevey.
0: At the moment, I'm engaged, Mr. Cranston. A character is standing no less than 10 feet from me with his gun pointing right at my stomach with his gun pointing.
1: Ed Regan, I presume.
2: Still the smart cook, yeah, Cranston? Where's the dame?
1: Miss Lane? Well, I know she'll just hate missing you, but she didn't come along today. She had a little...
3: Gal Rocco. She was in the hat store.
1: No, Marco, don't!
2: Shut up, Cranston.
4: Sorry, Lamont, I didn't... What's all this?
2: Rocco's the name, sister. Al Rocco. I was just inviting you and your friend Cranston to take a ride.
1: You'll never get away with this, Rocco. Don't you realize this is right in the heart of the biggest city in the world?
2: Yeah, pretty smooth, eh? All right, get out of this wagon and into the car. And no fuss. That is, unless you'd like to see your girlfriend splashed all over the sidewalk.
1: All right, Rocco.
3: Come on, get in, Rocco. There's a cop back there and they got a corner.
2: Okay. Inside the car, you two.
3: What about the monkey up in the back?
2: What do we need him for?
1: Not Shrevey. Rocco, don't.
2: So long, sucker.
4: Shrevey.
2: Get going, Regan.

0: We're almost up to the roadblock, Rocco. What are we going to do?
1: Nothing. Cranston's going to take us right through it, aren't you, Cranston?
2: You'll never make it, Rocco. The police
1: will
2: grab you.
1: Okay, slow down. They're stopping the cars one by one. Go on. Where next? Remember, Cranston.
3: All right, folks. You'll have to... Oh, hello, Mr. Cranston. You can go through.
2: Hello, Cassidy. Look, Cassidy.
4: We're holding up the line, Lamont. We better go along.
2: Cassidy, look, these men...
3: They're piling up behind you, Mr. Cranston. Mind moving along?
1: Go on, you heard the officer.
2: Well, I tried.
1: Sure, you tried. I told you what was going to happen if you crossed me.
0: Not here, Rocco. There may be other roadblock. Can't you wait till we get to the hideout?
1: Okay, okay. That gives you just about another hour to be healthy, copper.

0: Lamont, are you all right?
1: Yes. What happened, Margot?
0: It was Rocco. As soon as we were past the roadblock, he stopped the car and beat you over the head with his gun. How do you feel?
1: Pretty rugged. Where are we?
0: I don't know. Some kind of a hideout. They threw you into this back room. What's going to happen to us?
1: Not what they think, Margot. They're going to pay for the vicious murder of Shrevey.
0: How? What can we do?
1: We can't do anything, Margot. The Shadow can.
0: Listen, here they come.
1: All right, Margot, get back. Shadow's going to handle these killers.
2: I don't think we ought to stay out here any longer than we have to, Rocco.
3: We're staying until they square things off with Cranston.
4: What's his trouble?
3: I don't know. What are you laughing at, Cranston?
4: I'm the Shadow.
3: The guy's
4: I've come for vengeance.
3: The crack and the skull must have sent him off his rocket.
4: I'm the Shadow.
2: Shut up, Cranston. Get back against the wall there.
4: Cranston? I am the Shadow.
2: Okay, so you're Napoleon. Now get back.
4: You can't see the Shadow. No man sees the Shadow.
0: Lamont, what's wrong? They can see you. You've lost your power.
3: That ain't all he's lost, ladies. Stand away from
0: him. No, I won't let you do it.
3: Don't make it too tough on yourself, sister.
2: Come on, baby. Do like you're
4: Take your hands off her.
5: Grab him, Regan.
3: I told you to stay out of my hair, sister. Now you're gone.
0: No! No!
1: Oh! Margot.
4: You killed Margot!

0: We'll return to the Shadow in just a minute.
1: Now, calling all boys and girls, get in on this exciting offer from the makers of Carry Salt. They have a wonderful surprise for you. Maybe you've heard about the mysterious magic shadow ring that glows in the dark with a weird ghost-like radiance. But believe me, kids, you can't imagine what it's like until you get one and see it happen. The light seems to appear from nowhere to form a steadily gleaming circle on your finger. You can send signals with it just by waving your hand. Yes, you'll have no end of fun with your magic shadow ring. Here's how to get it. Tell Mom you want the white star from a round package of Kerry salt, either plain or iodized. 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Be sure to print your name and address plainly. Your magic shadow ring will come postpaid. Remember, send 5 cents in coin with either that Kerry Salt white star or the sales slip from any Kerry product to Kerry's, C-A-R-E-Y-S, Kerry Salt, Hutchison, Kansas. Now, back to the Shadow.
0: Lamont Cranston and Margot Lane are being held by Al Rocco and Ed Regan, two escaped killers. When Lamont's power to change himself into the Shadow fails, Margot attempts to keep Rocco from shooting Lamont. In the ensuing scuffle, Rocco shoots and kills Margot Lane.
2: You killed her. You killed Margot. Rocco, I'll kill you with my bare hands.
3: Put that out.
4: Kill me.
3: I'll
4: kill you.
3: I'll kill you with my bare hands.
5: Cut it out, Mr. Cranston. It's me.
2: Kill
5: me. Hey, wake up. Wake up, huh? You've been dreaming, you've been. And I got bruises to prove it.
2: And it was all a dream? Shadow. You're not dead, Shrevey.
5: Not that I heard. Am I supposed to be? Am I supposed to?
2: Yes, it was all a horrible dream. It was so real. Dreamt about Rocco and Regan. You and Margot. Where is Margot?
5: That's why I woke you, Mr. Cranston.
2: What happened?
5: Well, I don't know. I figured Miss Lane was taking pretty long, so I went in the hat store to see.
2: And?
5: Well, the lady says Miss Lane left 15 minutes ago. A man followed her into the store, said something to her, and she left with him.
2: Lord, Shrevey, it's a dream coming true. They've got Margot.
5: Who?
2: Rocco and Regan, Shrevey. They swore they'd get even with me. They're trying to do it through Margot.
5: That dream sure must have been real. It sure must have been.
2: Yes, it was. Very real. There's something about it didn't strike quite true. Now, what was it? Was it? I know. It wasn't something in the dream. It was something that should have been in that wasn't. It was a girl.
5: What girl?
2: Back when we broke up Rocco's gang, there was a girl who fronted for them. The police couldn't get enough evidence to convict her, but she was in it, all right. That would explain why the police can't find Rocco, too.
5: Well, how?
2: There must have been someone on the outside to help in that jailbreak, Shrevey. We've got to find that girl, Shrevey. She's the key to this whole thing.
5: Well, if we don't know who she is or where she is, won't that be difficult, Mr. Cranston? Won't that be?
2: Not too difficult, Shrevey. I've got an underworld contact who could find a tear in the ocean. I'll get back to you later, Shrevey. I'm going down to see Mr. Adolphus Claremont Poindexter.

0: finally decided to come too.
1: Where am I? Who are you? What do you want with me?
0: My name is Rocco. Al Rocco.
1: Oh.
0: Well, you know of me, huh? Good. We got mutual friends, Miss Lane. I'm going to use you to stage a reunion.
1: What do you mean?
0: Lamont Cranston and I have an old debt to settle.
1: What's that got to do with me?
0: I can't contact Cranston without having to worry about the police, but if you call in...
1: I won't do it. It'd
0: be a lot more satisfactory paying Cranston what I owe him personally, Miss Lane, but if I have to pay him through you, I guess I'll just have to do it.
1: You're bluffing.
0: The guard at the prison died this morning, Miss Lane. I've got nothing to lose. They can only hang me once. Well?
1: What do you want me to do?
0: Call Grant. You'll tell him to drive his car out to the Skyville Highway. 5 miles past the blinker, there'll be a dark sedan waiting.
1: But...
0: The telephone, Miss Lane. I haven't much time.
1: No, I won't. I wrist. You're hurting my wrist.
0: The telephone.
1: All right.

0: Cranston? Alone today? The fair Miss Lane is not with you?
1: No, Mr. Poindexter. Did you get the information I wanted?
0: Oh, very disappointing, Mr. Cranston. Very disappointing.
1: You couldn't find the girl?
0: She dropped out of sight 5 years ago, Mr. Cranston. Lived a very good life. Not a thing on her.
1: But you did find her.
0: May I know what you want with her, Mr. Cranston? Hate to bother a girl who's gone straight, you know.
1: I expect her to lead me to Al Rocco and Ed Regan.
0: Rocco? Regan? Well, good day, Mr. Cranston. My regards to the charming Miss Lane.
1: Mr. Poindexter, you don't understand. Miss Lane has disappeared. Don't you see? I think Regan and Rocco have her in an attempt to get at me.
0: But Rocco's a killer. Besides, what makes you think this girl can lead you to him?
1: Call it a hunch. I just dreamed it up, but I know I'm on the right track.
0: But, Rocco, you sure you wouldn't like to know about somebody else? Gunner Boyne, for instance?
1: Where's the girl, Mr. Poindexter? I've got to find her.
0: Her name's Annie Delatour now. Sweet girl. Very sweet girl.
1: Where can I find her, Mr. Poindexter?
0: Annie has an apartment on University Place. Third house from the corner. Top floor. A dozen exits. Over the roof and away like that.
1: Think Rocco and Regan maybe hold out there?
0: Oh, haven't thought of it. Oh, no. Can't be. Too small. Besides, Annie must have a place out of town. Spend weekend someplace. Never in town.
1: Thanks, Mr. Poindexter. I'll see that the bartender arranges for your gratuity.
0: Splendid, Mr. Cranston. Splendid. By the way, if you do happen to see Al Rocco, be sure not to give him my regards.

0: Top floor, Shrevey. This must be your apartment right here.
1: You want I should make like a messenger boy?
0: Yes, that might do it, Shrevey.
1: I got a message for Miss Delatour.
2: Okay, Tony, I'm coming. I've been What is this?
0: Merely a social call, Miss Delatour. We're coming in.
2: That's what you think, mister. I'll
0: Of course, if you think Al Rocco might object.
2: What? Okay, come in.
0: What we figured on doing.
2: Now, what's this about Al Rocco?
0: Don't tell me you don't know Rocco. After all he used to do to you.
2: Okay, so you recognize me, but that was 5 years ago and I've gone straight. You cop
0: I'm not a policeman, Annie.
2: What are you doing then, auditioning a quiz show? Who are you, anyhow?
1: What a disposition.
0: My name's Lamont Cranston. Heard of me, perhaps?
2: No. I gave up reading the funny papers when I found out Orphan Annie was really a midget.
1: What a card.
2: Look, I don't know how you found me after all these years, but it won't do you any good. I don't know anything.
0: There had to be someone on the outside to fix up a hideout for Rocco. That was you, Annie.
1: You want I should give her the third degree, Mr. Cranston? You want I should give her?
2: You stick that homely pan of yours any closer, and I'll carve my life's history on a dream boy. You scare me about as much...
0: Hold her, Shrevey. Don't let her get to that phone.
2: Let me go.
0: Keep her quiet, Shrevey. This may be the break we need. Quiet now.
3: This is Regan, Annie.
4: Hmm?
3: Listen, I only got a minute. Al's getting itchy. He wants me to pick you up at the corner of 8th and Convent in half an hour. Will you be there?
2: Go, you big gorilla. Let me go.
1: I can't hold him anymore, Mr. Cranston.
2: Give me that phone.
0: You're too late, Annie. Regan just hung up.
2: Regan, why you...
0: I'd like to stay here and keep you company, Annie, but I've got a date.
2: Will you listen
0: Sorry,
2: to me?
0: Annie, but you won't get lonesome. I'll leave Shrevey here with you. And I'll give your love to Rocco when I see it.

0: Parker's going to be sore when he finds out I didn't pick up Annie. I waited for it as long as I could. Better give Rocco the signal. He'll blast me before I reach the cabin.
1: That you, Regan?
0: Yeah, Rocco. It's me.
1: Where's Annie?
0: I don't know, Rocco. I told her to meet me like you said, but she didn't show up. I waited for an hour.
1: Something must have gone wrong.
0: You mean you think the cops got her? Hey, we better get out of here.
1: Not until I do what I came here to do. Well,
0: can't you forget that guy, Cranston? You'll never get away if we keep hanging around here.
1: Come inside. Well, Miss Lane, ready to tell us where we can reach Cranston?
2: I tell you, I don't know. I've tried to reach him in his apartment, and he hasn't come in yet.
1: I haven't got time to fool you anymore. I'm going to kill you.
2: Shadow, thank heavens you're here.
0: Shadow.
3: Yes, Rocco. This is the Shadow. Now we do meet under different circumstances.
4: What are you? What are you?
3: Right here at your elbow, Rocco. See?
4: Quick, Regan. He's alongside of me. Get him.
3: Oh, but now I'm over here, Rocco.
0: Hey, I heard all about that guy. He's not a yeoman. I'm getting out.
4: Regan! Come back! Regan!
3: He won't get far, Rocco. I took the trouble of letting the air out of all your tires.
4: You devil. What do you want with me?
3: I want nothing, Rocco. The state wants your life.
4: Listen, Shadow, the minute I hear anything that sounds like cops coming, the girl gets it first.
2: You...
4: Don't move, Miss Lane. I can't see the Shadow, but I can see you. Well, Shadow, looks like a stalemate.
3: Is it, Rocco? As soon as I let the air out of your tires, I took the precaution of removing the bullets from your gun.
4: What?
3: I... Sorry to deceive you, Rocco, but I did have to distract your attention long enough to take your gun away from you.
4: I'm not licked, Shadow. I'm not...
3: No? That's what you think, Rocco. You hear those sirens? That's the police on their way here to make sure you keep that date at the death

0: Margot, what's been bothering you? You haven't said a word for the last 5 minutes.
1: That girl, Lamont. That Annie.
0: Hmm?
1: You must have known her pretty well 5 years ago to know where she lives.
0: What? Darling, I tell you, I never saw that girl before in my life.
1: Then how is it that you dream about her?
0: I didn't, Margot. That's just the point. She wasn't in the dream.
1: And
0: that...
1: you missed her. I see. And all along...
0: Now, look, darling.
1: No, you needn't explain to me, Lamont.
0: Margot, that kind of a girl wouldn't go for me.
2: Wouldn't go for you, Mr. Cranston. Oh, you don't know the half of it.
0: Oh, murder.
3: So she did go for him, Treasy?
2: If she could have got loose, she would have gone for him. With a butcher knife, she would have gone for him.
1: Oh.
0: There, you see? Margot, I give you my word, if Shrevey keeps this hack, there are two things I'm going to do.
1: What?
0: First, I'm going to swear off sleeping. And second, I'm going to nail up that trap door of his.

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1: 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The characters, names, places, and plot are fictitious. Any similarity to persons living or dead is purely coincidental. Again next week, The Shadow will demonstrate that
2: the weed of crime bears bitter fruit. Crime does not pay. The Shadow knows.
0: Next week, same time, same station, the Carry Salt Company brings you another strange and thrilling adventure in the Shadows' daring battle against the forces of evil. Don't miss it. Meanwhile, be sure to send that Carry Salt White Star or a Carry sales slip along with 5 cents for the magic shadow ring. Dick Willard speaking. 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
3: The Adventures of Frank Race, starring Paul Dubov, with Tony Barrett as Mark Donovan. The war changed many things, the face of the earth and the people on it. Before the war, Frank Race worked as an attorney, but he traded his law books for the cloak and dagger of the OSS. And when it was over, his former life was over too. Adventure had become his business. The Adventures of Frank Race.

0: And now we join Frank Race for the adventure of the Blackfriars Bridge.
1: When you think of London, you usually think of fog. But for the room in which I stood, I was catching a view that gave another impression. In the street below walked an East Indian bedecked in tunic and turban. And not far behind him, a Chinese slipped along. During the last few minutes, I'd also seen several other nationalities, perhaps because the building stood only a flip and a toss from Blackfriars Bridge, with the London and West India docks only a short distance down the River Thames. And then the door opened behind me, and I had other things to consider, since this was the office of George Gilthorpe, president of the British and Colonial Life Insurance Association.
2: I hope I haven't kept you waiting too long, Race.
1: I've been entertained. You get quite a view from here.
2: Do you know? I never really noticed. I don't know whether you saw it or not, Race, but there was an item in day before yesterday's paper about a man being found dead on Lower Thames Street.
1: I noticed it.
2: He was insured. Oh, I'm sorry, yes.
1: That's all right.
2: He was insured by this company. Just a nominal policy, £10,000 with double indemnity.
1: I see, and you feel there's something wrong.
2: Well, as you know, we're always reluctant to challenge a claim. But in this case, one of the beneficiaries has asked us to investigate.
1: One of the beneficiaries?
2: It sounds peculiar, doesn't it?
1: Mm-hmm.
2: And that's why I called you in. There are three of them, all Americans, all insured with us, each a beneficiary of the others, with the survivor to get everything.
1: Who are these people?
2: They were with the American Army over here. They decided they could do well in England, so they opened a nightclub on Villiers Street, the Golden Chest. Caters a lot to American tourists. Very successful, too.
1: Which partner do I contact?
2: A man named Joseph Dennison. You'll find him at the Dunstan Hotel. It's on the Strand, not far from Trafalgar Square.
1: At the Dunstan Hotel, I was told that Dennison had just stepped out, but would be right back. He'd been expecting me, and I was to go straightway to his suite, make myself comfortable. There was no lift, so I climbed two flights to room 301. As per directions, I opened the door and stepped inside to stop dead still as something sharp pierced the skin between my shoulder blades and a voice breathed against the back of my neck.
3: Do not cry out, monsieur. Or this knife will go into your body.
1: Just call me Whispering Smith, but
3: and
1: I
3: still... The money you took from my sister. Where is it?
1: I sound like a man with a past, but I still...
3: Do not try to waste my time.
1: Oh.
3: Or the next thrust will be deeper. Much deeper. The money... Where is it?
1: Look, baby, you're making a mistake.
3: It was you who made the mistake when you betrayed my sister. Do you know where they have him now? In prison. In prison because of you.
1: Why don't you take a look at me? We've never seen each other before in our lives.
3: That I know. But I'm seeing you now, monsieur. And you're going to give me that money for my sister. Or you're going to die.
1: How much is it? I've got about £25 on
3: you
1: me.
3: You dare. You dare to say things like that when
1: I... Now, that's all for the knife. Drop it.
3: I will...
1: Come on.
3: You first.
1: Drop it. There. That's better. Now here, let me see your face. Well, we are lovely, aren't we?
3: Let go of me.
1: We have something to settle first. What made you come here?
3: You'll not get away.
1: I ask you what brought you here.
3: I have friends. My sister has friends. From Bordeaux, you moved to Cherbourg. From Cherbourg, you came here. It has taken months, but I caught you. And you will not get away.
1: Who's the fellow you're after?
3: Make fun of me. It will do you no good.
1: Look, you're making a mistake. How can you be so sure I'm the one?
3: I find you in your apartment. And that is enough for me.
1: This isn't my apartment.
3: Liar. The way you came into it.
1: I was asked to come up here and wait for a client of mine, the man who lives here, and I can prove it. I'm an insurance investigator.
3: You can... Prove it?
1: There's the phone. Pick it up and call the British and Colonial Insurance Association. She stared at me, then picked up the phone. Getting information, she asked for the British and Colonial office. I mentioned Gilthorpe's name, and she repeated it to the operator. A few moments later, the crisp tones of his voice came over the wire. A few words, and she glanced at me with a nod, and then handed me the phone.
3: He wants to speak with you.
1: Hello, Gilthorpe?
4: Having trouble, Race?
1: Nothing much. I haven't been able to see Dennison yet. Oh, by the way, what was the name of that other beneficiary, the third partner?
4: Hold on a moment. I'll have a look.
1: While he was having his look, my French girl was reaching for a chair. By the time I figured her move, she was edging for the door. I lunged, but the chair was flung against my knees, and I went down!

0: I sat up just in time to watch the door go shut. The phone had gone to the floor with me, so I picked it up again. Hello, hello, Gilthorpe. Oh,
1: great Scott, Reese, what happened? It sounded as though someone pushed over the piano.
0: Oh, nothing serious. Locate that name yet?
1: Yes, Kennedy. Leslie Kennedy. Any other way I might help?
0: Yes, if that fellow Dennison calls in, ask him to stay somewhere where I can find him.
1: You might try the club, the Golden Chest.
0: That's a thought. I will. I called Mark Donovan and had him pick me up in a rented car. The Golden Chest operated as a night spot, all right, but it had extracurricular activities on the side. Housed in a big room, all hush-hush carpets and noise-killing drapes. A big room that, in spite of the early hour, had a good sprinkling of quiet people listening intently to the whir of roulette wheels.
2: Well, hey, this is all right.
0: It is, huh?
2: Sure. What are you going to do now that we're here?
0: I'm looking for the offices of the place.
2: Oh, you won't need me for that. I think I'll just pick one of these tables and try out that new system of mine.
0: Mark, you'll be wasting your time and blowing your money.
2: No. Not on this one, chum. The guy that invented this one used to read gas meters. He ought to know something about numbers.
0: I knew the futility of trying to argue against a system, so I left him and moved about looking for doors that might lead me to Mr. Dennison. I was trying one near the bar when...
3: Where do you think you're going?
0: Eyes like a pair of nutmegs viewed me with flat truculence, and the head in which they were set was not of the type to model Adam Hatz. He was big, he was tough, and Pons couldn't have done a thing for his complexion. I shrugged and told him I was looking for Dennison.
3: If Mr. Dennison wants to see you, he'll see you. We don't like noisy parkers around here.
0: Don't mind if I sit at the bar, do you?
3: I don't care where you sit. Just stay away from the ruddy doors.
0: I sat out a scotch and soda until he drifted away. Then I left the bar and tried another door. I opened it into a whole corridor full of more doors. I tried one or two of these without success, and then...
4: Well, and what can I do for you?
0: I'm sorry, I was looking for a Mr. Dennison or a Mr. Kennedy.
4: Mr. Kennedy?
0: Mr. Leslie Kennedy.
4: I'm Leslie Kennedy. I hope you don't mind.
0: I told her I didn't mind at all, and I put my heart into my words. She made you think of Autumn at home. Brown hair, brown eyes, freckles still left over from a lot of summer sunshine.
4: You didn't have to close that door. And what on earth are you staring at?
0: Well, you really can't blame me. When I heard this place was being run by three ex-GIs, I naturally thought they'd all be masculine.
4: I'm an ex-GI. I was a wax sergeant.
0: So you were a wax sergeant. It's no wonder we won the war. But let me get this straight. You're the third partner in this business, is that it?
4: Why?
0: I'm from the insurance company, British and Colonial. I'm picking up information on Ken Norwood's death.
4: Oh. So you're with British and Colonial, are you? An American, and you're working for a British company. Oh, why don't you stop?
0: What's that for?
4: You'll find out.
0: Look, why don't you pick up the phone and call British and Colonial? They'll certify me.
4: I'm simply not interested.
0: Maybe you have some reason for not wanting to make the call.
5: What's the matter, Les?
4: I buzzed for Owens.
5: He wasn't around, so I thought I'd show something wrong.
4: I want this man thrown out of here. I imagine you can do it just as well as Owens can.
0: He ought to make a good try. He's big enough.
5: Well, thanks, both of you.
4: Oh, I'm sorry, Jerry. You don't need to throw him out. Just ask him to leave, will you?
5: Will you leave, fella?
0: To a request like that, the answer couldn't be anything else but yes.
4: Go to the door with him, Jerry. The back door.
5: Come on, fella, before Owens moves in.
0: Owen sounds tough.
5: He is. Served as a commando during the war. He'd be tough even in Jersey City.
0: All I did was tell the girl how nice-looking she was.
5: Women. She sometimes gets peeved with me when I tell her the same thing, and I'm her fiancé. She's been upset. One of her partners was killed yesterday.
0: I know. That's what I wanted to talk to her about.
5: You're not a cop.
0: Insurance investigator. Do you know if Miss Kennedy has any French friends?
5: French?
0: There's one girl in particular. Dark, beautiful, comes from Bordeaux.
5: You got me. I could ask Leslie.
0: I suggested that he leave it for a lighter mood, and he nodded. He stood talking to me in the open doorway that opened out of a small side street. Big fella with a stock and bond suit and a grin to match. Told me his name was Dayton. And as we talked, someone approached us from across the street. A little man, slim, with a black mustache that glistened in the light of the nearby street lamp.
6: Is it possible that from one of you gentlemen I might procure a cigarette?
0: Jerry Dayton nodded and reached into a pocket. I watched the little man carefully with the feeling that there was something wrong here. Dayton produced a pack of cigarettes and a box of safety matches. The Frenchman took one of the smokes. Dayton struck a match for him. The little man stared up at both of us for an instant, then nodded toward the shadows behind him. Instantly, flying figures converged on us, several of them closing in savagely. Dayton and I were jammed against the wall, but something hit me in the forehead, a jabbing, blinding blow. I was pushed down, slugged again and again and again, until I went whirling into a giant drain of spinning blackness.

0: back to the adventures of Frank Race.
1: I came out of it with a throbbing head and a roaring in my ears. The first I could understand, but it took me a moment or so to realize that the roaring sound was a car engine. I managed to groan, and Mark Donovan spoke from the front seat.
2: All right, take it easy. Just stay relaxed, huh?
1: What do you think you're doing?
2: I'm hoiding this flying bedstead back to the apartment where I will care for your battered body.
1: Pull over to the curb right now.
3: All right.
1: What happened back there?
2: All I know is that I was at one of the roulette tables when there comes a hullabaloo from outside. So I dashes out with several other people. And there you was, unconscious on the sidewalk. From what I heard, if some cops hadn't barreled up just in time, you wouldn't even have been unconscious. You would have been dead.
1: Hey, a cheer for the bobbies. What about the fella I was with, Dayton?
2: He was lying there, too. Look, what hit you guys? A bazooka barrage?
1: Take me back there.
2: Now, wait a second.
1: I'm all right. Swing this thing around and head back. It was rare weather for London. A clear night with a full moon lighting the street in front of the Golden Chest. The street quiet and tranquil until Mark ran afoul of trouble in the form of another vehicle.
4: Hey!
2: Why, you cross-eyed moron, what do you think you're doing?
1: Mark.
2: Wait a minute, you drive like an old lady, a mutton-headed mule.
1: Marcus, I would like to point out something.
2: Are you kidding? That guy was on the wrong side of the street.
1: Marcus, this is England. You were on the wrong side of the street.
2: What?
5: You certainly were on the wrong side of the street, and I'd like to know what's the idea of yelling at me like that.
1: There were two of them standing beside the car. Now the smaller, older man spoke up.
3: And you're disturbing the peace.
2: So I'm disturbing the peace, huh? What do you think you guys are, anyway?
5: My name is Dennis, and I happen to run this place.
2: Well, now, ain't that something? And I suppose your pal is the king himself, huh?
3: No, sir. The name is MacDonald, Inspector, Scotland Yard.
2: Scott? Race, you think we've got enough cash to buy me a bail bond?
1: If you'll stop quacking long enough, I might be able to get you out of this. My name is Race, gentlemen. I'm representing the British and Colonial Insurance Association. I shall take care of the damage.
5: Race, did you say?
1: That's it. And if you're a Dennison, you're the man I've been looking for.
5: Oh, it's a great way we meet.
1: Brooklyn-style driving in London. We're probably fortunate to be alive.
5: Well, forget it. We've got more important things to talk about.
1: Yes. You can tell me about your partner's death.
5: Well, Ken was found on Lower Thames Street in Billingsgate. It was made to look like an accident, but I'm claiming he was murdered. Ken Norwood was too sharp, too fast on his feet to get clipped by a car. I say he was slugged first and then run over to make it seem accidental. Ken was murdered.
1: Any ideas as to why?
5: Well, Ken, Les Kennedy, and myself been doing all right with our club, the Golden Chest. But somebody's trying to muscle in Chicago style.
1: Somebody who?
5: How do I know? Just having trouble, that's all. Hired hands getting pushed around. Now Ken Norwood gets knocked off. That's why I called the insurance company. I want everybody in on the act. I want it straightened out.
1: Let's go down to the morgue and have a look at Norwood's body.

0: Look at that. Great guy. Look at him.
1: What's your verdict, Inspector?
2: Well, it might be murder, but there seems to be no indication of anything but a motor car accident, hit and run.
1: This mark on his temple, had you noticed that?
2: The bruise? Aye, I noticed it. Could well have been put there by a fender or some other part of a motor car.
1: Do you mind telling me if you've been in France recently, Mr. Dennison?
0: France? Well, yes. I was there a few months ago. Why?
1: Oh, nothing tangible. You have a man named Owens working at the Golden Chest. What's the story on him?
0: He's our bouncer. Good man. Cockney.
1: Oh, so that was Owens. I've already met him.
0: Have you seen enough here, Race?
1: I think so.
0: Well, then let's get out of the place. It doesn't make

0: By the way, Marcus, how did you come out with your roulette system?
1: Well, now look, it was like this, right?
0: You were clean.
1: In a void. The Hoover vacuum couldn't have done a better job. Hey, what's with this place, anyway?
0: It's Stenison's hotel. He's going to join us here as soon as he finishes with the Scotland Yard man.
1: You know, I don't get that Dennison guy. Look, why should he squawk over getting paid off on an insurance policy? It ain't natural.
0: Well, you might have something there, Mark. I don't know. At this point, I don't know much of anything about the case.
1: Well, you don't seem to be here yet. What do we do now?
0: We step in and... Well, so you're here again.
2: And again you come into this apartment as though you possess it.
1: Oh, the French dame, huh? Yeah. Real pip. Wait a minute. She's been going through this.
2: Oui, monsieur. I have been going through it. And I've found part of the money taken from my sister. Look, French franc.
0: The fact that you find a few francs doesn't mean that they're part of the stolen money.
2: No, monsieur. Then look also at this. A paper band with the stamp of the postal department. The postal department of France.
0: Let me see that.
2: Oh, no. You try to take it away from me and...
0: So now it's a gun. The British police don't like guns.
2: You aren't like it either if you make a wrong move. There. Now you will come with me while your companion stays here.
1: Wait a minute. You ain't going, Rice.
0: Doesn't look as though I have much choice with this gun against my spine. Where are we heading, baby?
2: To the police, who do not like guns.

0: You're making a mistake, baby, just as you did when you sent your friends against me earlier this evening.
1: I sent no one against you.
0: What's the matter?
1: It looks as though you're the one who has friends this time. Those men across the street. Well, they are not going. This doorway. Are you badly hurt?
0: I don't think so. Hit my arm, but...
1: They're trying to kill us.
0: Let me have that pistol.
1: No, I will keep it. And when they fire the next...
0: A hit? You're good. We're going to have the police here. Do you still think I'm the bad boy in this piece?
1: I don't know.
0: Maybe it's about time we cracked it open. We're going back to Dennison's apartment. He might be there now.
1: I will find him alone, monsieur, at the Golden...

0: up an old yule's race. Place is tighter than a drum. After all, it's almost 4 a.m. And how do you know the dame came here?
1: She was after Dennison. Come on, we're going around the back of the club. There's another door there.
0: Running. Suppose we do find the door, then what? It's going to be locked.
1: Yeah, but... Hey, hold it.
0: Look, now what's the matter? If you'd only tell... Holy cow, would you look at that? A guy hanging out the window. By his neck.
1: It was an open window about 6 feet above the street. The body that swayed there had its toes within 2 or 3 inches of the sidewalk.
0: Wait a second, I'll turn my flashlight on it. Oh, that poor guy. If he'd only been a couple inches taller. There's a light. Now look... Hey, Race, is that guy Dennison?
1: Yes, and he's as dead as he'll ever be.
0: He must have done it himself, with that belt. Look.
1: Put the light back on his face again, Mark. No, over a little. Yeah, that's it.
0: Did he?
1: Yeah.
0: What are you looking at?
1: That square bruise on his temple. It's exactly like the one we saw on his partner in the morgue. This man didn't commit suicide, Mark.

0: I spent most of the next day in our own hotel room, making phone calls across the channel to Paris, France. At the end of it, I figured I had the picture pretty complete. Early in the evening, Mark and I went back to the Golden Chest so I could see Leslie Kennedy. She gave me a wan smile as I stepped into her office.
1: I want to apologize to you, Race. I've had a lot on my mind, and I've been very difficult.
0: Oh, well.
1: What's on your mind?
0: Your partner's theory about thugs trying to move in and take over this business. Dennison was right. Thoroughly right.
1: I'm listening.
0: Ever since the end of the war, a lot of renegades have been roving the continent. Poles, Germans, French, Americans, all nationalities. Marauding and murdering. Now a gang of them has moved into England.
1: And that's what we're up against, huh?
0: That and more. Where's Jerry Dayton been living?
1: Jerry? With Joe Dennison, why?
0: That explains a little matter of a French girl who's been haunting Dennison's apartment. How deeply are you in love with Dayton?
1: I wish I knew. And again, I'm going to ask why.
0: I hate to say this. You better drop him. I got a make on that lad today from Paris. It's hard to believe, but he's a renegade American. He's been the leader of one of those marauding gangs for several years. He's a thief and a killer.
1: I wish I'd heard that a little sooner, Rice. You see, I married Jerry Dayton this very morning.
0: You married?
1: Yeah. I wasn't sure I wanted to, but our dear little Leslie fell for a whirlwind courtship.
0: Oh, I'm sorry. But don't blame yourself, Leslie. He's a smooth operator all the way. He must have known about these insurance policies you three had.
1: Well, that's not all. He knew that I, as a survivor, would inherit this business.
0: And he made sure that you'd be the survivor when he murdered your two partners. And now...
2: And now he moves in and takes everything over legally.
1: Jerry.
0: He stood just clear of the half-open door, looking like a blonde chorus boy, holding an automatic in one hand while he pushed a cigarette into his mouth with the other.
2: So you're not sure you care for me. Is that it, Les?
0: She should have paid more attention to her woman's intuition.
2: I had you figured for a problem, Charles. OSS boy too smart.
0: Which was why you had me set up for that beating last night, wasn't it?
2: You could have been a little smarter and backed out. Now, I'm going to have to kill you. You too, Leslie.
0: That would be a little hard to pull off, won't it?
2: I'll arrange it. I've handled bigger things.
0: Such as talking that little French postal clerk into stealing money for you?
2: I happen to run short on funds. Care for a cigarette?
0: No, thank you.
2: Well, I'll smoke one for both of us. What tipped you off to me anyway?
0: Those matches you carry. The box.
2: Oh. I might have known you'd remember that.
1: Remember what, Race?
0: A box of safety matches and a clenched fist. It becomes lethal when you hit a man alongside the head with it. It was a trick we used during the war when we needed a fast, unobtrusive weapon. Dayton used it on both Norwood and Dennison. His friends. But it left a little square bruise on each of them.
2: No one else will get hep to it, though. And here's where I make it work again on you.
3: You're wrong, monsieur. You're never going to make it work again.

0: Oh, dames, dames, dames. What would you do without dames, Race?
1: Now, wait a minute, Marcus.
0: Now, wait a minute. When I'm not around, I even get you out of jams.
2: He's going to live, Race. The doctor just told me.
0: He won't live long, lady. When they get him for murder in this country, they hang him sure and they hang him high.
1: Hey, now, take it easy, Mark. You know, this happens to be his wife.
2: I'll get over it, Race. I think I've had a very narrow escape, and I'm very grateful for what you've done.
1: Well, then, do me a favor. Give that French girl a helping hand. You know, a little money would do an awful lot toward getting her kid sister out of a French prison.
2: I'll do that, Race.
1: Good. That's swell. Marcus?
0: Yeah?
1: We shall go now. We've got to see about a plane for New York.
0: Oh, now, wait a minute. Wait a minute. Look. I ain't going to fly.
1: Oh, yes, you are.
0: No, I ain't going to fly.
1: Oh,
0: know,
1: yes, you are, Marcus.
0: You know what
1: now,
0: I'm
1: Mark,
0: gonna go?
1: Look, it's a matter of time. We have another case waiting, my boy.
0: Do you know what I'm going to do when we get back?
1: No, what are you going to do when you get back?
0: I'm going to get one of those little brass plates, a nameplate.
1: Uh-huh.
0: And I'm going to have this printed on it.
1: Yes.
0: Mark Donovan, boy aeroplane.

The Adventures of Frank Race, starring Paul Dubov with Tony Barrett as Mark Donovan, comes to you from Hollywood. Others heard in tonight's cast were Gene Bates, Michael Ann Barrett, Tom Holland, Bill Crawford, and William Johnstone. This series is written and directed by Joel Murcott and Buckley Angel. The music is composed and played by Ivan Ditmars. Be sure to be with us again this time next week for another dramatic chapter in The Adventures of Frank Race. Art Gilmore speaking. This is a BPS production.

0: We'll be right back with more crime classics right after these messages.
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13: Frank Sinatra, transcribed as Rocky Fortune.

0: Did you ever wonder what a bull must feel like when they let him into the ring? The bars go up, he's free, he rushes out figuring, I've gotten away. And there in front of him are 50 guys with pitchforks and a man with an oversized knitting needle. He looks around and there's no way out. Last week I found out what that feeling is like. It all began one evening when I hit my flat for a change of drapery. Yeah?
1: Rocky?
0: Yeah.
1: This is Mitch Moore.
0: Yeah, what's up, Mitch?
1: Listen, Rocky, I just got a phone call from Carl, the organ grinder.
0: The grind? You're crazy. He's in the tank at Dannemora for 900 years.
1: I'm telling you, just called me. He must have busted out.
0: Midge, it's a gag. Somebody's trying to give you the memes.
1: It was the grinder. I know his voice.
0: Okay, it was the grinder. What did he say?
1: He says he's got a list with three names on it. The three guys what sent him up.
0: Meaning?
1: First me, Mitch Moore, second you, Rocky Fortune, and then Harry Bowman. He means it, Rocky. He's going to get us.
0: Look, Mitch, stay where you are. Lock the door. I'm going to check a friend of mine at headquarters and see if the grinder busted out, okay?
1: Make it fast, huh, Rocky? My blood pressure ain't so good, and if the grinder gets here, I ain't going to have any blood pressure.
0: I hang up and follow my nose over to the Irish clubhouse for a talk with my pal Hamilton Finger of Homicide. I find his homely face behind a pair of size 14 Brogans on the squad room desk. Hey, Sarge.
2: Huh?
0: It's me, Sergeant. Rocky, snap out of it.
2: Oh, hiya, Rock.
0: Catching a few winks, huh?
2: No, I was just meditating. What brings you?
0: I just had a call from Midge Moore.
2: So? Who's Midge Moore?
0: You remember about 5 years ago, there was an ex-wrestler named Carl the Grinder?
2: Sure. You had something to do with sending him up, didn't you?
0: Yeah, Midge Moore and me was coming home from a bar one night when we see this ape beating up an old peddler trying to rob him. We yelled for the cops and then we testified against him at the trial.
2: Wasn't that a fourth offense?
0: Yeah, he went up for the rest of his natural. Only before he went, he swore he was going to kill three guys. Midge Moore, me, and Harry Bowman.
2: Yeah, that's right. Bowman was the assistant DA who sent him up. He went rotten, didn't he?
0: Like a deadlock's in a steam bath. He's in charge of political corruption at the Fourth Ward.
2: So what about this call from Midge Moore?
0: He says the grinder called him.
2: You don't say. Where from?
0: Not from the State University.
2: Oh, that's a big help.
0: You're playing coy, Sarge.
2: Well, yeah, as a matter of fact, I am. Grinder busted out this morning. We just got an APB on it a couple of minutes ago.
0: Holy Moses.
2: You don't look so good, Rock.
0: Yeah, you should see me in my other suit. The one they're going to bury me in after Carl Grinder gets through with me. I dive out of the precinct and into a subway station, and 5 minutes later, I'm pounding up the stairway to Midge Moore's flat, which is in a neighborhood even crummier than mine, if that's possible. Yeah, it's possible. Midge, it's me, Rocky. Let me in. Midge, let me in. It's funny, the door's not locked. Midge, where are you? Uh-oh. Don't bother to answer, man. Midge Moore is lying on his face with his neck broken the way somebody breaks a match and throws it away. There's only one guy I know strong enough to do this to a man. Carl the Grinder. Sergeant Finger, please. Sarge Rocky. Look, I'm up at Midge Moore's. Yeah. He's laying here like an unmade bed. You better come up. Now, I'd like to stay, Sarge, but unfortunately my name is next on the list. I'm going to take a short vacation and out of Mongolia or someplace until you guys put the clamp on the grinder. So long.

0: Rocky. Rocky, wait.
1: Huh? Oh, hi, Mary.
0: Rocky, I'm glad I found you. I was just coming to warn Midge. My husband's on the loose. He's going to kill you.
1: You're a couple of minutes too late. Mitch was visited.
0: He's dead?
1: Dead enough to convince the average coroner.
0: Oh, Rocky, you've got to get out of town.
1: You're telling me.
0: Carl says that...
1: Wait a minute. Did he call you?
0: He came to the place.
1: He came to...
0: Yeah, he just walked in. He looked awful. He made me give him one of my brother's suits. He said he had some business to take care of. He'd be back for me later. He said if I let out a peep about him, he'd kill me.
1: Oh, he don't joke about these things, honey. Maybe you better take it on a fly by yourself.
0: I wouldn't know where to go. I thought maybe I could talk to him, reason with him. Rocky, he's out of his mind. He's crazy to kill.
1: You're a brave girl to stand up to him, baby, but it ain't going to get you anyplace. Remember the last time he decided to use you as a punching bag?
0: I remember, Rocky, but he's still my husband.
1: Baby, he's a fourth offender, and he's psycho besides. Now get smart and get to the cops.
0: I guess you're right.
1: You bet I am. Beat it now.
0: Oh, where are you going?
1: Right now, back to my flat, pick up a suitcase and a couple of bucks. After that, I'm going to find a big rock and crawl under it till lover boy gets caught.
0: What about Harry Bowman? Carl says he'll get him, too.
1: The way that ward healer's been trying to make this neighborhood hit the jackpot, I wouldn't mind too much. Look, the cops know Carl's after Bowman, and you can be sure Mr. Bowman has his muscle boys doing four-hour shifts. Come on, baby, we got to make time. Do like I said.
0: Bye, Rocky.
1: I'll see you around.
0: Be careful.
1: Don't worry. I zigzag up to my place in the fourth ward, which is Harry Bowman's private political kingdom, and scout the joint to make sure Carl the Grinder hasn't beaten me to it. I slip up the fire escape and into the hall. I make quick like a bunny over to my door, turn the key, and ease it open. Something tells me something is phony. But what happens next? It's so crazy, I check my cigarettes to make sure they didn't sell me the kind with the built-in dreams. What the? There in my flat is a six-piece brass band with a big banner that reads, Yay, Rocky. The Fourth Ward Political Club salutes you. In front, about 25 freeloaders with party hats and noisemakers are climbing the walls. I'm beginning to think I've stumbled into my own nightmare, so I do a quick about-face and dodge out into the hall. I get two steps when a gorilla in a bowler hat mousetraps me.
2: Hold it, Rocky.
1: Hey, let go of the arm. You'll bend the biceps.
2: Where do you think you're going?
1: Away. Maybe for good.
2: You ain't doing nothing of the kind. You ain't hospitable.
1: Listen, will you do me a favor?
2: Anything, Pally.
1: Tell me what this thing's all about.
2: Why, sure, Pally. It's a celebration, see, in honor of you.
1: What did I do?
2: You've been selected by Councilman Harry Bowman, President and Vice President of the Fort Ward Political Association.
1: For what?
2: How should I know? You've just been selected, that's all.
1: Now, look, Herman.
2: Call me Moose. That's short for Morris.
1: Okay, Moose. I want to know just what this
2: thing... Here comes the boss. Maybe you'd better ask him.
3: Well, Rocky, Rocky, old pal.
2: He was trying to take it on the lam, boss.
3: What? Run out on a celebration in his own honor?
1: Bowman, what is this? What are these clowns doing to my flat?
3: Why, haven't you heard, Rocky? The Fourth Ward Political Association decided to honor Mr. Average Worker, the man who represents those hard-working, self-sacrificing individuals who made my election to office possible by their unstinting sacrifice.
1: Me?
3: I selected you myself.
1: Look, Bowman, I didn't even vote for you. Now, what's the gimmick?
3: Listen to him, Moose. He's so modest, he doesn't even want to admit how hard he's worked for my election.
2: Touching, ain't it?
3: Yeah, that's the spirit we've decided to salute, Rocky. Yes, sir. But let's go in and join the happy throng.
1: I don't want to join no happy throng, Rocky.
3: Rocky, this is only the beginning. Why, we've planned a gala celebration in your honor. A parade in an open motor car through the streets of the Fourth Ward with banners saluting your name. A testimonial dinner at the firehouse. And finally, in recognition of your hard work, a miniature gold-plated ballot box.
1: Stuffed with votes for Bowman. Listen, Harry, I appreciate your publicity gag, but you'll have to find another schnook. This boy's leaving town, and if you ain't heard, I'd advise you to do the same thing.
3: Why?
1: Carl the Grinder busted out of Dannemora. He's got a list with three names, Midge, me, and you, in that order. And if you don't think he means business, try looking Midge Moore in the face. You'll have to stand behind him, because that's the way his head faces now. So call up the celebration and let me get my suitcase.
4: Just a minute.
1: Yeah.
4: You ain't going any place, my friend.
1: I just told you...
4: You don't have to tell me. I got a phone call from the Grinder this morning.
1: Then what's all this jazz about? Let's get under a rock.
4: Me, maybe, but not you.
1: Listen, you moron. This bum's loaded for bear. He don't... Hey. I think I'm beginning to get the picture.
4: Yeah, smart boy.
1: I've been duck hunting.
4: Good. And you know it takes a decoy to catch a live duck. Carl the Grinder is the live duck,
1: and I'm the decoy.
2: He's clever.
1: Only one thing.
4: Yeah?
1: To hunt ducks, you use a wooden decoy.
4: Oh, we're out of wood, so we're using you.
1: What happens if I get killed?
4: Tough.
1: What happens if I don't?
4: I figure it this way, Rock, old man. You're next on the list. Just want to make sure the grinder finds you, so I'm giving you a little publicity. If he shows and kills you, my boys take care of him. In the meantime, I'm leaving town for a short spell. Take care of him, we'll see that he enjoys the party. So long, Mallard.
1: Bowman slips downstairs and Moose eases me into my flat with a .40 caliber cannon in my backbone. The party is going to be a beaut, I can see.
5: All right, shut up. Quiet down, quiet down. All right. Now hear this, you freeloaders. We're going downstairs for a motorcade over to the firehouse where we get free eats and beer. Courtesy of Councilman Harry H. Bowman. Can't be here on account of urgent business. A pile on downstairs and into the sanitation trucks, which Mr. Bowman has placed for your disposal. Okay, let's go.
2: Let's go, Fortune.
1: Must we?
2: We must.
1: Look, Moose, I'll never get a block sitting in an open car like a clay pigeon. Be reasonable.
2: Okay, I'll be reasonable. I'll give you 3 seconds, or else...
1: Else nothing. I'm gone.
2: Be my guest.
1: We pound down the stairs, and just as we hit the sidewalk, a couple of reporters and photographers gang up on us. At any other time, this would be flattering, but right now it's murder.
6: Hold it, Mr. Fortune. I'd like a picture for my paper.
1: Sure, pal. What paper?
6: Son!
1: Go ahead. Shoot any time you're ready.
6: I'll do that.
1: No sooner is the word shoot out of my mouth than I feel those icy fingers clamped in my heart. The photographer sticks his head under a black cloth and points the camera at me as I remember 2 very important items. 1, news photographers don't work under a hood. 2, the Sun went out of business a year ago.
6: Hold it.
1: Moose.
6: Smile.
7: Hit the dirt, Moose. It's the grinder. Grab him.
5: Look out. He's getting away.
7: Watch it there.

0: luck. You got away in the crowd.
1: That's too bad.
0: He missed you with that Tommy gun, huh?
1: Yeah.
0: Maybe we'll have better luck next time. Okay, hop into the roadster for the motorcade.
1: Hey, who's the guy with the beard behind the wheel?
0: Him? That's Ivan, the boss's new chauffeur.
1: Looks like a fugitive from a shredded wheat plant.
0: Don't insult him. He's very temperamental. Hop in.
2: You all ready?
0: Let's go, Ivan.
2: Hold on.
1: Hey, do I have to stand up? My legs are tired.
0: Stand up. We want the grinder to be able to find you.
1: What happens if I make it to the firehouse?
0: You get a free dinner. Testimonial.
1: What happens if I don't make it?
0: Same dinner. In your memory.
1: Yeah. Hey, Ivan, how about speeding up a little?
2: Before I say, go slow.
1: Thanks. Someday I'm going to have the pleasure of pulling out them whiskers hair by hair.
2: Good joke, huh? Kill you.
1: Where did you get this creep? At a House of David basketball game?
0: Boss hired him for the job this morning.
1: How far now, Moose?
0: Not a block. So far, nobody shot you.
1: Swell. I may even live till 6 o'clock.
0: What time is it now?
1: My watch says a minute to six.
0: You're nuts. It's after seven. Okay, Ivan. Pull up.
3: Everybody inside the firehouse for chow.
1: Two minutes later, I am upstairs at the Lincoln Pump and Hose Company number four. I get the place of honor at the head of a long banquet table where everybody can get a good shot at me. At my left is Moose with his ever-loving Luger aimed at my digestive system, and on my right is Ivan with his whiskers trailing in his chowder. Knishes are served, and the freeloaders fall to like a pack of starving wolves.
3: All right, shut up!
4: All right, you crumb bums. Clamp down whilst I make the presentation to our pal Rocky. The boss, Harry Bowman, couldn't be here on account of urgent business, so I'm doing it in his honorable stead.
3: All right, quiet, quiet.
4: Rocky, old man, stand up here while I read this and no monkey business. Rocco Fortunato, in recognition of your
1: untiring,
4: like you said, untiring efforts in behalf of the 1953 political campaign, I present you with this gold-plated
1: miniature.
4: Like you said, ballot box.
3: Yeah. All right, shut up. Okay, everybody eat.
5: All right, come on.
4: Boy, what a spread. How come you ain't eating, Rocky boy?
1: How do I know the Canisius ain't poison?
4: I'm eating them. Ivan's eating them.
1: How do you know they ain't poison?
4: Ah, go on.
1: Think about it. Maybe the grinder got to the delicatessen. Maybe he came up here before we got here and fixed the anchovies.
4: Huh?
1: What's wrong, Ivan?
2: These anchovies don't taste so good, Moot.
0: Hey, they don't. These Canisius got a peculiar flavor, too.
1: That's probably your imagination. What's it taste like? Kind of bitter, maybe?
0: Yeah, bitter like. What's wrong?
1: Yeah, it's probably nothing.
2: What is this bitter?
1: Nothing. Fatten up. Eat up.
2: You told me I'm going to break your neck.
1: Well, is it kind of like somebody put too much pepper in it?
0: Yeah.
1: That's it.
0: What?
1: Therapeutic acid.
0: What?
1: Poison.
2: Holy smokes.
1: Your stomach feel kind of funny like?
0: Yeah. What do we do?
1: He's a jolly good fellow.
0: Fortune, you got to save me.
1: He's a jolly good fellow.
0: Rocky, pal, what'd I take? Get me a doctor.
1: We'll give you a testimonial dinner.
0: Listen, you see this gun? I'll kill you if you don't tell me. Oh, my stomach. Oh, help, I'm poisoned.
2: Here, take it easy.
0: I got to get out of here. I got to get to a doctor, anyway.
1: Well, I guess I'll be going, too.
2: Yeah, I don't think so, Mr. Fortune. Because I'll put a bullet in your belly to move.
1: Holy smokes, you ain't no Rusky.
2: And I ain't no moron, either. I saw you dump that pepper shaker into the Canisius a minute ago.
1: Huh? Well, I'm an old man. If you watch real close, you'll see me dump the rest of it.
2: Right in your eye.
1: See you around, boy. While Ivan is still sneezing, I duck out across the hall of the locker room where the firemen keep their clothes. I get in and slam the door behind me. As I turn around to look for a window,
6: hold it, Jack.
1: I see one of the firemen, a guy about 8 feet tall with a handlebar mustache. Oh, man, can you help me? Listen, there's a killer named Carl the Grinder after me.
6: I heard of him.
1: He's wearing a phony beard like a Rusky. He'll be coming in here in a minute.
6: Wearing a phony beard, huh? You sure you're all right?
1: Look, I'm straight in the head, no kidding. I gotta get a place to hide.
6: I got a gun?
1: A howitzer.
7: Come on, let me in. Open up.
6: Sure this guy is Carl the Grinder?
1: I'm sure, I'm sure.
6: Okay, get in that lock and close the door.
1: Here?
6: Hurry up. Keep quiet. I'm going to let him in.
0: Okay, Fortune. Who are you?
6: I'm me. Who are you?
0: I'm looking for a guy. Kind of thin, about medium height, dark hair.
6: Oh, yeah? Maybe he's hiding in your beard.
0: I'll take a look around.
6: Sure, help yourself.
0: Yeah, thanks.
6: Try this.
1: Peeking out through the grill work of the locker, I feel like a halibut doing 6 months in a sardine can. The big fireman waits till Ivan walks past him, and he picks up a fire axe and lets him have it from behind. Ivan falls on his beard, and I feel like I'm in Madame Tussauds for a couple of seconds.
8: Come here, go!
6: Sure, pal.
1: Whew, you...
6: I had to hit your friend.
1: You didn't hit him, John. You killed him.
6: No kidding. I must have used the pointed end of the axe.
1: Let's pull out that phony beard and get a look at him.
6: Yeah. I'd like to see what Carl the Grinder looks like myself.
1: One, two.
6: What's wrong, pal?
1: Hey, this ain't Carl the Grinder.
6: Who is it?
1: Harry Bowman.
6: The guy who used to be the assistant DA?
1: Yeah, he was using me for a clay pigeon. I guess he wanted to hang around and see what happens when he put on a fake beard and a phony accent.
6: That's the guy that sent the Grinder up the river, ain't it?
1: It's the guy. Now the Grinder's only got one to go. Me.
6: You, huh?
1: Yeah, it's too bad you cheated him out of Bowman.
6: Oh, I didn't cheat him, pal. I just changed the batting order a little.
1: Yeah, I guess you put another... Hey.
6: Yeah, pal?
1: Who are you?
6: Well, let me take off the handlebars, pal. There you are.
1: The Grinder.
6: Yeah, the Grinder. I figured since he was going to be at the firehouse, I'd make like a fireman. I didn't think it was going to be this easy.
1: I didn't think it was going to be this hard.
6: Move back.
1: A pleasure.
6: I'm going to do this with my bare hands, Fortune, the way I did Midge Moore.
1: You're going to have to catch me.
6: Shall we dance? You're trapped, Rocky, like a rat in a corner.
1: You would like to sit this one out, would you?
6: Uh-uh.
1: I guess there's nothing much left to do but throw my Sunday punch. Must be Monday. Nothing happened.
6: If that's your best punch, Rocky, you might as well quit now. Okay, Rocky. We'll dance now.
0: My throat.
6: Nice and slow.
0: Carl! Hold it, Grinder.
6: You ain't getting me, Carter.
9: You okay, Rocky?
1: Fine.
10: Carl, is he?
9: I'm afraid he is.
1: You're better off, Mary.
10: Yeah, I suppose I am. I went to the police like you told me, Rocky.
9: Had a hard time catching up with you.
1: Swell. I thought I was the easiest man in Manhattan Borough to locate. Come on, Mary, let's get out of here.
9: Hey, Fortune, you must have dropped this.
1: Huh? Oh, yeah, my gold-plated ballot box. Thanks very much.
9: I better phone in about this. What time you got?
1: 6 o'clock. No, no, that can't be right. It was 6 about an hour ago.
9: Maybe you forgot to wind it.
1: Yeah. Ah, it's ticking all right.
9: It's kind of loud for a wristwatch, ain't it?
1: Yeah, even for a cheap wristwatch.
9: Huh?
1: Get away from the window, Sarge.
9: What?
1: Move!
9: Hey, why'd you throw that ballot box out there? You'll...
11: What was that?
1: Looks like somebody stuffed the ballot box. I guess the Grinder was trying to make sure Bowman's party lost the election.

NBC has presented Frank Sinatra as that footloose and fancy-free young gentleman, Rocky Fortune. Others in tonight's cast include Jack Nestle, Barney Phillips, Kay Stewart, Jack Mather, Tony Barrett, and George Pembroke. Tonight's script was written by George Lefferts. Andrew C. Love directed.

0: Now, to tell you about next week's adventure, here's Frank Sinatra as Rocky Fortune.
1: You know, Park Avenue is a mighty fancy place. I've been finding this out since making like a process server for the 14-carat legal eagle Perry Shane. But next week, I'll tell you how I got a little surprise. I found out the street can be mink-lined, but there's still plenty of skunk at the intersections. See you around.

0: now, Pursuit. 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
1: Pursuit. 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And then, the man from Scotland Yard, the famous Inspector Peter Black, and the dangerous, relentless Pursuit. When man hunts man. In just a moment, tonight's story.
0: Thousands of men bothered with excessive falling hair due to infectious dandruff are finding wonderful relief from this condition by using a remarkable dandruff product called Double Dandrine. If this is your trouble and you want to avoid the embarrassment of hair that's thinning out, try Double Dandrine and see for yourself how amazingly effective it is. Double Dandrine actually works where many other methods fail because it does more than remove loose dandruff. It gets after the germ, Pityrosporum ovale, which many outstanding authorities say is a common cause of infectious dandruff. And it kills this dandruff-causing germ on contact. Completely safe to use, Double Dandrine has given truly remarkable results, even in some of the most stubborn cases of dandruff. So if infectious dandruff is causing your hair to fall out excessively, try dousing your scalp with Double Dandrine, a remarkable dandruff product that guarantees dandruff relief or your money back. Tomorrow, get Double Dandrine.
1: Now, with Ben Wright starred as the famous Inspector Peter Black of Scotland Yard, we bring you tonight's story, Pursuit, and the man who died late.

0: Hello, Moffat.
1: Oh, good afternoon, sir. I was just putting some papers in the file. Nice wedding?
0: No. Ghastly. Mother-in-law cried, the father-in-law scowled. Any of these letters important?
1: No, sir. Oh, that one's from the RAC. Your subscription is due.
0: Oh, why the devil don't they send it to my home?
1: I think, sir, you asked them to forward it to the yard.
0: Oh, did I? Yeah, all right. Oh, blast those rates. They seem to go up every year. You know, it's more than a man can afford to keep a car these days.
1: And that's a fact, sir. There's a message from Dr. Bishop, sir. He'd like you to give him a ring.
0: Bishop? You know, there was a little chap at the church who reminded me of Bishop. It turned out to be Lord Bagley. You know, Bagley's liver beans.
1: Oh, yeah.
0: Yes, exactly. Oh, now let's see what the dear old gizzard merchant wants.
1: Where's the honeymoon going to be, sir?
0: Oh, France. He's going to spend his time rowing up and down the Seine.
1: That'll be nice for his wife, sir.
0: Won't it?
2: This is Dr. Bishop speaking.
0: Oh, hello, Doctor. Black here.
2: Oh, Black, my dear fellow. How are you?
0: Very well, thanks. How's your wife?
2: Oh, doing quite nicely, thank you. Look here. Would you mind coming down for a moment? I've got something terribly interesting to show you.
0: Oh, well, I'm taking a holiday today. My brother's wedding.
2: I see. How nice. All sorts of congratulations. He's the army chap, isn't he?
0: Navy.
2: Of course. But I do wish you'd pop in for a moment. I'm so afraid someone else will get it, and it's your sort of thing.
0: Oh. Alive or dead?
2: Dead. Amazingly dead. I've never seen anything like it. You must see. It's the best one I've had for ages.

0: After 3 years, my new sister-in-law and I finally trapped my brother Reggie into marriage. He'd fought hard and well, but we had won. It had been a matter of principle. That and the fact that for some unaccountable reason, Vivian adored him. And so I had taken the day to see that Reggie would forever renounce his precious bachelorship. Fortified by several brandies and sodas, he had done so. On my way home, I dropped in at the yard, and a few moments later was on my way down to the lair of Scotland Yard's incredible pathologist, Dr. Bishop.
1: Come in. Hello, Black. So glad you could come. I don't mind telling you, this is a red letter day for me.
0: Oh?
1: I've got him in the examination room. My word, it's a topping case.
0: Oh, really? I suppose the fact that he's dead helps.
1: Rather. Wait till I tell the chaps at the RCP. Now, have a look at this. Well?

0: the incision?
1: Yes.
0: I took this out of the brain.
1: Hello?
0: You'd think a bullet in the brain would kill a man, wouldn't you?
1: Well, they've been known to.
0: This one did, but it wasn't fired today. It had been in there for months, and he was brought in late this morning.
1: Oh, now look here.
0: I thought you'd like it.
1: Well, what about the blow on his head?
0: That wouldn't have killed him. The bullet entered the frontal lobe, just above the hairline. See?
1: Yes.
0: Now, look at that.
1: Oh.
0: Abscess. Over a period of time, it eroded the left anterior artery. Here.
1: And that caused his death?
0: Oh.
1: Today?
0: Yes. Infection. It had to happen sooner or later. It did.
1: Hmm. Is there any way of telling how long ago the man was shot?
0: Not definitely, I'm afraid, but several months, I'm sure.
1: Well, what about the blow on his head? Do you know anything about that?
0: Happened this morning. They can tell you upstairs.
1: Who's taking care of it?
0: Inspector Mallinson.
1: All right, I'll get in touch with you later.
0: Delighted.
1: I say,
2: Yes, old boy?
1: You couldn't be wrong about this, could you?
2: My dear chap, rarely.
1: Yes, quite. Sorry. I left Dr. Bishop once again huddled over the sheeted form on the examining table and went upstairs. The last time I had worked with Mallinson was when an attempt was made to blow up the yard. We'd become quite friendly since then. He was a dry, rather cynical man who loved his job and laughed at it at the same time.
3: Hello, hello. Welcome to my digs. You look like a swank pot today. Funeral?
1: No, wedding.
3: Same thing. By the way, have you heard about
1: yes,
3: the new...
1: Yes, I've just seen it.
3: It's yours, you know. I was just going to take the information over to your office.
1: Oh, what happened?
3: Dead man, Martin Tensley, 96 Brompton Road, took a walk in Hyde Park this morning.
1: Mm-hmm.
3: Chap hit him on the head and stole his wallet. That's all. It was very simple, until the gizzard merchant started to mess about and found the bullet.
1: What about the thief?
3: Oh, we've got him. Holds fast to his story, though. Want to see him?
1: Yes, I suppose I'd better.
3: Hello, this is Inspector Mallinson speaking. Would you bring Thomas Bokes to my office, please? Thank you.
1: Have the relatives been notified?
3: Not yet. I sent a man to the address, but there was nobody at home. Neighbor says Tansley's wife is away in Scotland with her two kids. We're trying to contact
1: her. Oh. Well, this is going to be interesting. What do we charge our man with? Robbery or murder?
3: Both, I suppose.
1: The bishop insists that the blow had nothing to do with death.
3: Didn't do Tensley any good, I'll bet.
1: Well, then the point seems to be, when was the bullet fired? How long ago? Who did it? And why?
3: I've always admired your methods, sir. You seem to get right to the heart of the thing.
1: Well, now, Chucky.
3: Sorry. Come in. Oh, come in, folks. This is Chief Inspector Black. He'd like to ask you some questions.
4: I told you what happened. I didn't kill no one.
3: Which, my nasty fella, is a double negative, meaning you did kill someone. Possibly Martin Tansley, eh?
4: I didn't kill no one.
1: Your name is Thomas Bokes?
4: Yes.
1: For how long had you known the deceased?
4: I never met the bloke in my whole life.
3: Until this morning. What?
1: You admit striking him down and robbing him in Hyde Park?
4: Yes.
1: Had you ever seen him before?
4: No, never.
1: What did you hit him with?
4: A cosh.
3: It was a piece of solid rubber about a foot long.
1: I see. Did he strike his head when he fell?
4: It was on the grass. He didn't hit his head on nothing.
3: Ooh, double negative.
1: Now you listen to me, Bokes. You're in serious trouble. The man you hit is dead.
4: It wasn't me, did it? Think I don't know how to bash a bloke,
1: so... Oh, yes, I'm sure you do. What I want to know is, did he appear perfectly normal when you first saw him? Did he walk or behave as though he was ill?
4: Nah. Looked all right to me. Too all right. That's why I cautioned him.
1: Have you ever carried a gun?
4: What do you take me for? Of course not.
1: I see. All right, Constable, you can take him back. That's all for the time being. It was fairly obvious that Thomas Bokes was telling the truth. His file in Criminal Record Office testified to a series of petty thefts and assaults. And we had no reason at the moment to believe that he would add murder to his craft. Therefore,

0: We were faced with a unique situation. A man had been shot in the head. Exactly when, we did not know. He had lived for months with the bullet lodged in his brain. Now, was it an accident or murder? I felt that the answer to this and other questions could at least be answered in part by the dead man's wife, Ellen Tansley. 2 days later, she was located and informed of her husband's death. She returned immediately to London, and I interviewed her soon after she had identified the body at her home in Brompton Road.
1: I don't believe you. He wasn't shot. That man who hit Martin killed him. For some reason, you want me to think something else, but I won't.
0: Now, Mrs. Tansley, we only want to find out the truth. We can't charge Boakes for something that we feel he didn't do. Now, if your husband was shot by accident, there's no need to be afraid to tell us.
1: But he wasn't shot. He's never been shot. Why won't you believe me?
0: You're asking me to believe that your husband was wounded in the head several months ago, and neither you nor he was aware of that fact?
1: Why should I want to hide anything now? He's dead.
0: You said, why should I want to hide anything now? Now, what did you mean by that?
1: Nothing. Oh, I don't know what I mean. Please go away, please.
0: Mrs. Tansley, I'm terribly sorry, but I must ask you once again. When was your husband shot? How did it happen?
1: He wasn't. It never happened. He wasn't shot.
0: You have lived together as man and wife during the past year without separation?
1: Yes.
0: And during that time, you state that he never received a bullet wound in his head?
1: Never. I told you.
0: There is no doubt in your mind that the man you identified at the yard is your husband.
1: Yes, he is. Oh, stop it, please stop.
0: How long have you been married?
1: 15 years. Why don't you please, I'm ghosted.
0: Well, Mrs. Tansley, I'm afraid I must ask you to come with me. I'm not satisfied with your story. If you wish to telephone your solicitor, I suggest that you do so.

0: When you suffer from irregularity and take mineral oil for relief, chances are that you're getting only halfway relief. You see, irregularity is frequently accompanied by acid indigestion. And when this is the case, you need a preparation that combines laxative action with antacid action to bring you thorough relief. Now, plain mineral oil can't do this because it's powerless to combat the acid indigestion. But a remarkable preparation called Haley's MO combines the correct proportions of pure mineral oil with the finest milk of magnesia. As a result, Haley's MO gives you thorough relief. It not only relieves irregularity, but acid upset as well. And Haley's MO is so gentle that patients use it on their doctor's recommendation following delicate abdominal operations. When you see how much more Haley's MO does for you, you'll be amazed that its cost is only about the same as high-grade mineral oil. When you buy, ask for it by name. You can identify Haley's MO by the big blue letters M-O on the package.
1: Now, the second act of Pursuit and the Man Who Died

0: I took Mrs. Tanzer to the yard. Her statements were so unbelievable as to leave no other choice. I couldn't formally charge her with murder, since murder had not yet been proven, but at least we needed an opportunity to ascertain the date and manner of the attack on Martin Tansley. Here I met with no success. Her declarations were unswerving.
1: I don't care anymore. I don't care what you do to me. There's nothing else I can say. Martin was never shot in the head. I don't own a gun. Neither of us ever did. You're making it all up. I know you are.
0: That a man could walk about with a bullet in his brain was one thing, but that his wife would testify that she had no knowledge of such a fact, that seemed impossible. I left her to confer with her solicitor, Mr. Bernard Lucky, and sat with Moffat in my office.
2: She must have done it, sir. Otherwise, why lie about it?
0: I don't know, Moffat. I've got a horrible feeling that she's telling the truth.
2: After what she's been saying? Oh, I don't think so, sir.
0: I know. It's daft, but...
3: This is Dr. Bishop speaking.
0: Oh, hello, Doctor. Black, here.
3: Hello. How's that lovely case turning out?
0: I wish I knew. Look here, would you come up for a minute or two? The man's wife is here. I'm holding her for questioning.
3: Good show. I don't know how you do it.
0: I haven't done it. She insists that Tansley had never been shot, that it's ridiculous even to suggest it, because Tansley couldn't have hidden the fact even if he'd wanted to.
3: What?
0: Well, I have to assume that she's lying, but...
3: I say, that's absolutely marvelous. It might have happened.
0: Oh?
3: I mean, I've heard of a case some poor old boy shot in the head and didn't know it.
0: Oh, no, that can't be.
3: Oh, yes. I'll pop up and tell you about it. Shan't be a

0: right. Now, how did it happen?
1: Old boy, about 65. He took a walk. It was in the country, you know. Some small boys were playing with a rifle. A bullet entered the right frontal lobe, but under the hair. Victim had a fine shock of hair, much like Tansley. He thought a bee had stung him. Went home, slight headache, no blood, nothing. In 4 hours or so, he'd forgotten all about it. Died 7 months later. Just rolled over. Same thing.
0: I'll be dashed. Moffat, ask Mrs. Tansley and Mr. Lockie to come in, would you?
2: Right, sir. Mrs. Tansley?
0: It might be, mightn't it?
1: As a doctor, I'm never surprised at anything. One day, I'll tell you about...
3: I think this has gone far enough, Inspector. You know as well as I do that
0: please,
3: Mrs. Tansley...
0: Please, will you sit down, Mr. Lockie? I believe you've met Dr. Bishop.
3: How do you do?
1: How do you do?
0: Mrs. Tansley, as you know, you are not under arrest. There are just one or two more questions I must ask, and then you're free to leave.
3: Hasn't she been through enough?
0: I'm sorry. Now, Mrs. Tansley, you say that your husband was employed in an architectural capacity.
4: Yes.
0: Please, will you think very carefully before you answer? Can you recall that at any time on his return from the office he complained of a headache? An unusually severe headache?
1: Possibly, madam. A slight lump or contusion under the hair. Here.
0: Had he been fighting with anyone?
3: Ellen, you'd better tell them everything.
4: It has nothing to do with this. Martin's dead. Why bring it up again? The children...
3: Because what you know may be the reason for his death.
4: Yes, I suppose so. All right.
0: Thank you, Mr. Lockyer.
4: My husband had been seeing another woman.
0: Ah. When was that?
4: About a year ago.
0: He stopped seeing her?
4: I found out, and he said he would stop because of the children.
0: How long ago?
4: A year ago.
0: Now, to go back to my earlier question...
4: I can only remember once. I think it was soon after he'd promised never to see that woman again. He came home. It was very late. He said he'd bumped his head.
0: Ah. Here, possibly?
4: I don't remember. It may have been. He was quite drunk.
0: Did he tell you where he had been?
4: No, but I knew.
0: Oh, well, then he continued to see this woman.
4: I think so. I was never sure. Things were different after that. I didn't trust him.
0: Yes, I'm sorry. Can you tell us, Mrs. Tansley, the woman's name?
4: I don't know. I only knew there was someone else.
0: Moffat, please.
5: Yes, sir.
0: Now, I must ask you to remember the date
5: please,
0: as exactly as possible.
5: Detective
0: when your husband returned home after... bumping his head.
4: I don't know. Last year, I think.
0: Well, it can make a tremendous difference. Will you try to remember exactly when?
4: It was on a Saturday. I know, because he promised to take the children to the zoo on Sunday.
0: I see.
5: Right, thanks very much.
0: One moment, please. Yes, Moffat?
5: Physical laboratory, sir. Report on the bullet. 25 caliber from an Italian-made gun. Bernardelli automatic.
0: Right. Now, go on, Mrs. Tansley. You said you knew it was a Saturday a year ago.
4: Yes.
0: September or October?
4: The end of September, I think, or the beginning of October. I'm sorry,
0: oh, No, that's quite all right. You're being very helpful. Moffat, hand me the calendar, will you?
5: Yes, sir. Here you are, sir.
0: Thank you. Let's see. September 1950. Ah. Yes, the last Saturday in September was the 30th. And the first Saturday in October would have been the 7th.
4: It was September. Then I remember now, because Martin didn't feel like writing out a check for the rent, which is due on the 2nd. I had to do it.
0: Thank you very much, Mrs. Tansley. Please forgive me for bringing you here. I hope you understand. Policemen make mistakes, too.
4: May I go now?
0: Oh, yes. And if it will help, I may say that whoever shot your husband will be caught and dealt with. I can promise you that.
4: It won't make much difference to the children, will it? They won't have their father anymore. At least he loved them.

0: We had something to go on. The date of the shooting. I was reasonably certain of that now. The type of weapon, an automatic, which we knew was, because of its small size, used by women. And we had a possible motive, a spurned woman. We began to look for the killer. Jack, here.
1: Alfred, sir. I've got a list of the registered and licensed Bernardelli pistols.
0: Ah, long list?
1: I'm afraid so, sir.
0: Well, you better get to work on it.
1: Right, sir. Inspector Berenson.
0: Oh, hello. Black speaking. I say, do you want a job?
1: Not particularly, but for you, anything.
0: Oh, I'm glad you feel that way. Run down to Tansley's office, McIntosh and Kenny. They're architects. Find out everything you can about Tansley. Question everybody.
1: Cherchez la femme, hey?
0: You speak French beautifully.
1: Merci.
0: See if you can do it.
1: What?
0: Find her.
1: Oh, that. You know, I do so admire you, sir. You've no idea what a pleasure it is to...
0: I went to the taxicab stand near Tansley's office, questioned the drivers who had been in the district for a year or more. One remembered something. He had driven Tansley to the corner of Haymarket and Shaftesbury Avenue several times. There, the deceased had got out and joined a woman. A young woman, rather simply dressed. The driver thought that she might be a shop girl. After that interview, I joined Moffitt with his list of persons known to have owned Bernardelli automatics. 4 days later, we had narrowed our search down to 6 possible suspects. 2 women. And 4 men. We decided to question the woman to begin with. The first was a Miss Anna Patterson of 128 Graham Road, Hackney. Miss Patterson wasn't in, but the owner of the flats who lived on the premises assured us that she would return at 6 o'clock. It was then 5:15. We decided to wait. At 5:45, I rang through to the yard to see if Mallinson had turned up anything.
1: Hello, sir. Good hunting. Where are you?
0: Waiting for a woman.
1: They never keep me waiting. Got some news for you.
0: Oh?
1: Nasty little sneak at Tansley's office. Didn't like the man and thought we ought to know about the woman Tansley was playing about with.
0: Know her name?
1: Well, the nasty little sneak hated to sneak, but he ran into them one day, and Tansley introduced her. Anna Patterson. 128 Graham Road, Hackney. I got the address myself. Aren't you proud of me?
0: Terribly. We're there now. Thanks, Mallinson. She came in at 6:05, a pretty, dark-haired girl, quite young, who seemed by her manner immediately to sense who we were. I asked to speak to her in her flat, and she led us upstairs. The place, well, it was much as I had expected, dark, cold, and lonely.
2: What was it you wanted to see me about, please?
0: You own a 25 caliber Bernardelli automatic pistol?
2: Oh, no.
0: According to the registration, you do.
2: Oh yes, I did, but not anymore.
0: Uh-huh. Can you tell us what happened to it?
2: I lost it, I think.
0: When?
2: I don't remember.
0: I see. Do you know a man named Martin Tansley?
2: No, I've never heard of that name.
0: Oh, now, miss, I don't think this is going to do any good. Martin Tansley died last week of a bullet fired into his head a year ago. I think that you fired that bullet.
2: No, I didn't.
0: Well, I have a warrant to search your flat. Muppet.
3: Yes, sir.
0: Do you want to tell us why? Now, I must warn you that anything you say will be taken down and given in evidence.
2: No, I mean, I really don't know what you're talking about.
0: Well, then I put it to you that Martin Tansley came to you and either for the first time spoke of his wife or informed you that she was aware of your relationship and that he wanted to break it off. In your anger, you shot him. No. Where did it happen?
2: A few days after he told me, Hackney Marsh, we'd gone out for a last drink. I begged him to divorce her and marry me. He said no. I shot at him. He fell down. I thought he was dead. I ran away. And he rang me up a few days later.
0: Was he quite drunk when you shot him?
2: Yes. I don't think he remembered my shooting at him. He thought we'd had a fight, that was all. I was glad that I'd missed.
0: And you continued to see each other?
2: Yes, until a week or so ago. Then I read about his dying. That man in the park. Who hit him?
3: Here it is, sir.
0: Thank you. One shot fired. You didn't miss him when you fired, Miss Patterson.
2: Oh, yes, I did. He was all right. I know he was. He must have been.
0: No, Miss Patterson. He died from the effects of the bullet fired from this gun. The bullet you fired into his head.
2: Oh, no. no, I don't believe you, for you're lying. I didn't.
0: We took the girl back with us to the yard. She was committed for trial and later found guilty of murder. However, a recommendation of mercy was proposed, and she is now serving a 15-year sentence in Holloway. Pursuit. And the pursuit is ended.

Pursuit is produced and directed by Elliot Lewis and written by Anthony Ellis. Music was composed and presented by Eddie Dunstetter. Ben Wright stars as Inspector Peter Black with Raymond Lawrence as Sergeant Moffat. Featured in tonight's story were Betty Harford, Norma Varden, Edgar Barrier, Alec Harford, and William Johnstone. If you have to shave once a day, that's bad enough. 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

0: We invite you to join us next week at this same time when Pursuit will bring you another dramatic story of the famous Inspector Peter Black of Scotland Yard, relentlessly hunting down those whose disordered passions breed violence and murder. Another story of man hunting man when we bring you Pursuit.
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13: Crime does not pay.
14: Yeah, I'll take Lobster Diavolo every time. Nothing like it. Boy, that red sauce.
15: Sure, it ain't the spaghetti fill on account of it looks like rope.
14: Yeah, it could be.
16: Why you use a rope all the time, Phil? A gun or even an ice pick would be quicker, like today. Puggy almost got away.
15: Yeah, maybe Dookie's got something, Phil. Look how the jerk bit my hand.
14: That's because you're slipping, Tiny. You didn't used to have to stick your hand in their mouths.
15: Well, that still don't answer Dookie's question.
16: Yeah, Phil. Why a rope all the time?
14: It's simple, like ABC. We all got records, ain't we?
9: And you carry a loaded piece when you got a record, it's another felony, ain't it? Carrying concealed weapons, see? Well, I've been wise to the flat feet since I've been a kid. And nobody can prove in no court that you had a weapon on you when all you're carrying is a piece of rope.

0: There is a school of thought among the men whose job it is to fight organized crime that the old method of searching for clues and obtaining convictions on such evidence is not nearly as effective as attacking from within the organization itself by the use of informers. A typical case is that which involved Dukey DeFour and the gang which made its headquarters in a certain city at the corner of Warrenburg and Paoli Avenues. This organization serviced other groups. They accepted commissions to do certain jobs, as they did on the day Jack Paris told them.
1: Like I said, this Puggy Jackson is getting too smart for his own good.
2: Like, for instance, what?
1: You ask too many questions sometimes, Pittsburgh. Why don't you behave nice and quiet, like Dukey here?
2: Oh, Dukey, the kid's got a lot to learn yet.
1: He'll learn working with you. Only don't teach him to ask too many questions.
2: Sorry, Jack, I was only asking on account of if we know what he's pulling, we can find him easier.
1: You'll find him. That's what I'm paying you for.
2: Sure, we'll get him okay.
1: They call him Puggy on account of his nose. Some two-bit punk flattened it for him. Now I want him flattened. Complete.
2: Yeah, we'll take care of him.
3: Sure, we'll take care of him.
1: And no body, see? The bulls know he's been trying to cut me out. I don't want nothing to point to me.
2: When we get through, there won't even be a grease spot.
1: And it's a deal?
2: Yeah, sure is.
3: Sure is, Mr. Paris. Sure is.
1: Okay, you got the contract. Just be sure you carry it out. Understand?

0: Hey, Phil. Phil.
1: Yeah, Dookie.
0: Telephone, back of the store.
1: Okay, I'm coming. Who is it?
2: Wouldn't say. He just asked for Pittsburgh Phil.
1: Know the voice? Sounds a little like Mr. Paris. He got ants in his pants again.
2: Yeah, sounds like it.
1: Well, if we can't find the jerk, we can't take care of him.
2: You know Paris. He thinks he's a big executive.
1: Yeah, I know. Pittsburgh Phil here.
3: What's wrong with you guys? Do I have to take my business someplace else?
1: Well, take it easy. We'll get him.
3: I've been waiting 3 weeks. He hijacked me again last night.
1: We can't do nothing until we find him.
3: Not find him. I'll give you 3 days.
1: What's he want? Blood out of a stone? Yeah, I thought he was sore. That don't get him nothing. He give us 3 days.
2: We gotta find that puggy.
1: We'll find him. Tiny's making a contact today.
2: Tiny, that fat overstuffed...
1: When you get as smart as Tiny or as strong, you can talk.
2: Okay, Phil. I didn't mean nothing.
1: Don't bother me now. Okay. I gotta think. Go snatch a car or something. We'll need one for this job anyhow.
4: I beg your pardon.
1: Yeah, sure. So when?
4: I wonder if you could give me some information.
1: You hear that, Dookie? He comes to the corner of Warrenburg and Paoli for information.
4: Yeah. That is, I was told I could find Tiny Schultz around here.
1: Why do you want Tiny?
4: I owe him some money.
1: So Tiny's still Shylock, and what do you know? Well, I'm sure I don't know where Tiny is, but if you let me have what you owe him, I'll see that he gets it.
4: No, I'm very sorry. I gotta see him personal.
1: And who shall I say came calling?
4: Tell him Puggy Jackson.
2: Puggy Jackson?
1: Now that I come to think of it, I think I know where he might be.
4: That's good.
1: Yeah, it's good. Tell you what, Dookie.
2: Yeah, right here.
1: Take this gentleman around to Tiny's usual resorts, and if you don't find him, bring the gentleman to my place in 3/4 hour. I'm expecting Tiny there then.
2: Gotcha.
4: I don't like to put you to so much trouble. Like...
1: Oh, any pal of Tiny's is a pal of mine. It's no trouble at all. In fact, pal, it'll be a pleasure to know you better.

0: know, Josie, the rest of us girls, well, I think you ought to know how lucky we think you are.
1: Lucky? Me?
0: Uh-huh, your own house, a fur coat, and Phil's about the sharpest husband we ever saw.
1: Oh, I don't know, Ellen, he's like most husbands, I guess. Always dropping things that you gotta pick up after him. But I will admit, Phil's anything but stingy.
0: What business is Phil in, darling?
2: Contracting, dear.
0: You mean like road building?
1: Oh, goodness, no. I'm sure that's one business Phil never wants to get mixed up with.
0: Well, what then, darling? To be perfectly frank, Josie, the girls were wondering, and I said I'd ask you. Seeing as how I know you best, that is.
3: Well, I don't know if I can describe it exactly, but he takes orders and does things for people, kind of a service company.
0: But what kind of a company?
1: Look, why don't you ask him yourself, honey? That's his key in the door.
4: Oh, hiya, girls.
1: Hiya, darling.
4: You know Tiny, Josie, Ellen, this is Tiny, Tiny Schultz.
5: Hiya, Josie. Hello, Ellen.
0: Of all people to call Tiny, for goodness sake.
5: Sure. Anybody over 250, they call Tiny. And skinny guys, they call Fatso.
1: Yeah, you really over 250, Tiny.
5: 300 if it's a pound.
4: Nothing small about this character. Look, Josie, some of the boys are coming over in a few minutes.
1: Okay, Mr. Man. What is it tonight? Poker or talk?
4: Talk, mostly.
1: Well, don't make a mess.
0: How can talk make a mess?
1: Oh, you don't know Phil's gang and their gab fests. Get your hat, dear.
0: I didn't wear any.
1: We'll go to a movie, Phil.
4: Yeah, it's a good idea. Here's a fin. Treat the girlfriend.
1: Oh, thanks, dear. Come on, Ellen.
0: Well, I... Goodbye, all.
5: Goodbye.
4: So long.
1: Remember what I said, dear. No mess now.
4: What a dame. What a dame. Well, let's get going, Tiny. Duke, you'll be here with the jerk in 10 minutes.
5: Usual.
4: Yeah, straight chair next to the door, big chair facing it.
5: Yeah.
4: That way. When the door opens, he'll see only you and I can get him from behind.
5: Yeah. How's this?
4: Okay, sit down, read that newspaper.
5: How am I doing?
4: Swell.
5: What are you using?
4: Here it is, Tiny, the usual. 4 feet of brand new wash line. Now all we gotta do is wait.

0: This the place?
1: Huh? Oh, yeah. Yeah, this is it, Mr. Jackson.
0: Not bad. Very nice, in fact. Looks kind of quiet.
1: Oh, they'll be there. Phil said so.
0: You sort of like this fella, don't you?
1: He's the best. The best. Let me ring the bell for you.
2: Come on in. Door's open.
1: We're coming. Go ahead, Mr. Jackson. After you.
0: Oh, thanks, kid. Tiny.
3: Come in, Puggy. Been waiting for you.
4: Come on.
3: All right.
4: Give me a hand. Get on him, Tiny.
3: I'm trying. He's stronger than I thought, this chicken.
4: Hey, Dookie, lend a hand.
5: Don't make me, Phil. Don't make me. I'm scared. Don't.
4: The couch. Get him on the couch.
3: Yeah. All right. Twist it. Twist the rope.
4: I'm trying. Stuff his mouth. Stuff it. He's making too much noise.
3: Yeah. He's got a mouthful of fist. Twist it, Phil.
4: Sit on him. Hold him down.
3: Yeah.
1: Yeah, it does it. Brother, this character was strong. Hey, he's dead.
3: Yeah, he's dead. Look what the dog did to my hand. That fella could get locked off from a bite like that. You got any mercurochrome, Phil?
1: Iodine's better.
3: No, no, stings too much.
1: Well, go look in the medicine chest. Josie's got all kinds of junk in there.
3: I hate iodine. Hope she's got mercurochrome.
1: Ain't got my wind back yet. Maybe I'm slipping.
6: Nah, you ain't slipping, Phil. You done fine.
1: Dookie, get some of that newspaper, quick.
6: You gonna read the paper?
1: Give me it, will you?
3: Hey, Chad McGurichrome. What are you doing, laying him out in state?
1: You heard Josie when she left. No mess on the rug, she said. It's all I need now, trouble with my wife.
6: You ain't gonna leave him here like this, are you, Phil?
1: You got the car?
6: No, I didn't have no time. I was taking him around the back.
3: We can use mine. Mine for the night, anyway.
1: Okay, roll him up. The rest of the rope is under the couch.
3: Yeah. Here's the keys, Duke. Go out and start the engine.
6: Thanks. I'll have the car ready by the time you come out.
1: Okay, usual way, Tiny. Knees up, head down. Put him in a ball. He'll burn better that way.

0: Yeah, how's that, Phil?
1: Good. Stay at the wheel. Come on, Tiny. Come on.
2: You got the gasoline?
1: Yeah, right here.
2: Boy, it's quiet out here.
1: And Dookie and me, we was riding around. We spotted these empty lots. Got them?
2: By the rope, like a satchel. Funny how a guy who weighs so little could be so strong.
1: Yeah, this good enough. Now the gas.
2: That ought to be enough.
1: Okay, get a match?
2: Yeah. Well, here goes.
3: Come on, let's get out of here.
4: All set, Phil?
1: Yeah, get going.
5: Hey, don't he make a pretty bonfire?

0: The vacant lot where Pittsburgh Phil and Tiny left the flaming body of Puggy Jackson was covered with weeds and sumac and littered with tin cans. Half a block away was a row of small houses. From one of those houses came a boy of 16 or so to watch the crackling bonfire. From the back door of another house came Emma Adams, in her hand a pan of water for her dog. Emma saw the flames and the boy standing there. Angrily, pan of water and all, she descended on the boy.
1: How dare you start a bonfire here? I ought to call the police.
2: Honest, Miss Adams, I didn't start it, honest.
1: Just like all boys your age, do things before you think. When those weeds catch, they'll set fire to the sumac bushes. Everything's dry as a bone. The whole neighborhood could burn down for all you care.
2: But I didn't do it. I was just watching.
1: Oh, that's what you all say. I'm going to put it out.
2: Okay, put it out. See if I care.
1: All right. There.
2: Hey, there's something in that fire. It ain't wood. Miss Adams, stop it. Hey, cut it out, Miss Adams. Somebody will think I hit you. Hey, stop.
3: What's going on here? What are you up to, young fella?
2: It's not me. There in the fire.
1: Officer, a dead man in the fire. In the fire.
3: Oh, for the love of... Stop that yelling now, lady. You're safe, I tell you. Young fella, get to a phone quick now. Call the precinct. Tell him Officer Martin told you. Give him the address. Run now, run. There ought to be a radio car close by.

0: Weiner, stick with the medical examiner. Let me know when he's through.
1: Check, Lieutenant.
0: Now then, Martin.
2: Like I said, Lieutenant, I heard the lady screaming just as I finished talking to the desk sergeant in the car box up the block, so I beat it over here, and you know the rest, sir.
0: I wish I did. This is the lady, Martin?
2: Yes, sir. Mrs. Adams, this is Lieutenant McKenzie, 51st Precinct.
3: Oh, yes, sir.
0: You live around here, Mrs. Adams?
3: Yes, sir. That house, just the edge of the lot.
0: And as I understand it, you saw the flames and came over here.
3: Yes, I was so angry. I saw that boy standing here.
0: Mm-hmm.
3: I thought he started it, and it's so dangerous in dry weather. I had some water for Skippy, that's my dog. I threw it on the fire.
0: Oh. And that's all you know?
3: Yes, sir.
0: You hear or see any automobiles just before you saw the fire?
3: No, sir, I couldn't have. I was in the kitchen with the water running and all.
0: You, son, you see a car of any kind?
4: I think I heard a car. I didn't see it. Do you know who he is?
0: No, not yet, son, but we will. Yes, Weiner?
1: The M.E. says he was killed and brought here. Strangled. Rope was deep in his neck. Fire didn't reach it.
3: Oh, can I... That is, may I...
0: Yes, Miss Adams, you can go. We'll call you if we need you.
3: Oh, thank you, Lieutenant. Thank you.
0: Any chance to identify Weiner?
1: Plenty. His face is okay, and they had his hands inside his legs, so we ought to get fingerprints.
0: Well, what do you know? A break. All right, tell the boys in the meat wagon they can have him. We'll see him at the morgue in half an hour.

0: got the girl outside, Lieutenant. I showed her the ring we got from him, and she came quick enough.
1: What's her name?
0: Jean. Jean Jackson, her brother, if he's Puggy.
1: It's Puggy. Fingerprints checked downtown. We better have complete identification anyhow. The DA likes it that way. Bring her in.
0: Check, Lieutenant. All right, Miss Jackson, this way.
2: Yes, Mr. Wayne.
0: This is Lieutenant McKenzie.
1: Sorry to bring you down here this late at night, Miss Jackson, but if this is your brother...
2: It's his ring. Father gave it to him, had it made. Oh, I begged him, but he wouldn't listen.
1: They never do until it's too late. This way, please.
2: Do I have to see him?
1: Someone from the family must make an identification if you'd prefer your father.
2: My father's dead. Mother just couldn't. I hope she never need to know.
1: If you'll do what's necessary, I think that'll be enough.
2: What's necessary?
1: Identify, then swear to it on the witness stand when we get the gang that did it. Fourth on the left, Wiener.
0: Check.
2: But if I go on the stand, the newspapers...
1: Maybe you won't have to do it. If you do, maybe we can get the papers to forget your share. This is it, Miss Jackson.
2: I can't.
1: Lift the sheet, Wiener.
0: Check.
1: You'll have to look, Miss Jackson. You'll have to.
2: Yes. Yes, it's Puggy. It's Puggy.
1: All right, Wiener, close it up then. Give me a hand with the girl. Why do they always faint? Does it do any good?

0: So what have we got, Wiener? What have we got?
1: We got a body, period.
0: We haven't got that anymore, literally speaking. It was released for burial yesterday.
1: Then we got a funeral to go to. And watch.
0: What for? I know who'll be there.
1: And you'll know more than I do.
0: The mother, the sister, a few relations, Pittsburgh Phil Stone, Tiny Schultz, Dookie DeFore.
1: How do you figure that?
0: Their handwriting's all over the job. The method, the attempt to dispose of the body, the rope especially. Those boys know you can't prove a rope is in violation of the concealed weapons law. They never carry guns.
1: Oh, smart.
0: Very. But if we start from the idea that they did it...
1: But why? Puggy never worked in that district.
0: They were hired, as usual.
1: Go on.
0: They have a weak sister in their outfit.
1: Weak or not, I'd hate to turn my back on any one of them in an alley.
0: Except Stookie.
1: The kid?
0: Right. I've got an idea, Wiener. Dookie doesn't know us. He's never seen either of us. Come along, Wiener. We're going for a little ride out to the corner of Warrenburg and Paoli Streets.

0: Okay, Wiener, pull over and park. Leave the engine running.
1: Check, Lieutenant. Watch yourself, Lieutenant.
0: Don't worry, I'm a big boy now. Don't move, Dookie.
2: What?
0: Feel that in your back, Dookie? You're through, kid. You're through.
2: Oh, I didn't do nothing. Honest, I didn't.
0: Don't look behind you. You do, and you'll never see anything again.
2: Oh, now, please,
0: shut
2: honest.
0: Up. Do like I tell you. See that black car across the street?
2: Yeah.
0: Okay, start walking nice and easy, just as if you were going for a ride.

0: How are we doing?
1: On schedule, sir.
0: Don't rush. We don't want no trouble with cops.
1: What? No trouble?
0: You heard me, didn't you?
1: Oh, yeah, yeah, sure.
2: Look. What? Why don't you say something? I never seen you before.
0: Puggy Jackson never saw you either.
2: Who's Puggy Jackson? Look, where are we going? Where are you guys taking me?
0: What do you care? You're not coming back.
2: Look, I didn't do nothing. All I did was take orders. You can't blame me if something went wrong.
0: We got a job to do, that's all. You understand that, Doogie.
2: Yeah, sure. Look, I got some dough. I got it stashed. You can have it if you let me go. All of it. Nobody will ever know. I'll disappear. Change my name. You can tell your boss you took care of me. I never did nothing, I tell you. Nothing. Just, I was the driver is all. But I never touched anybody. Not even Puggy.
0: You hear that, Joe? He says he never touched Puggy.
1: He says.
2: But I didn't. So you are some of Puggy's boys. But I never touched him. I just drive the car after. Just after I drove the car. Look, I'll give you the dough, like I said. If you'll let me live, see? I want to live, you see? And I'll do more. I'll finger the others for you. I'll show you. Pittsburgh Phil and Tiny Schultz. They did it. They did it. I watched them. They did it. They did it, I tell you. I never laid a hand on them. Honest, you gotta believe me. Well, say something, will you? Don't just sit there like a statue or something with a gun in your pocket. Say something. I'll play ball, yeah. I'll finger him for you. I know. Well, I know lots. More than anybody thinks. Say something. Please, you gotta let me go. You gotta.
0: Should I tell him, Joe?
1: Yeah, tell him. Put him out of his misery.
0: Okay, might as well.
2: No, don't shoot. Let that gun alone. Don't take it out, please.
0: No gun, Dookie. Just my hand in my pocket. Cops never carry guns in their pockets. They might catch it in the lining.
2: You cops?
0: Yes. Want to see our badges, Dookie?
2: Cops. I spilled my guts to cops.
0: You want to live, don't you, Dookie?
2: What do you mean?
0: You want to fry, Dookie?
2: Fry? Fry? No, I'll talk. Well, I'll talk plenty. I want to live. Tell me I can live if I sing. Please tell me.
0: On the radio, Wiener. Tell him to pick up Pittsburgh Phil and Tiny Schultz and turn back. We'll take this punk in with us.
1: Check, Lieutenant.
0: Here we go, Dookie. After you sing, home to Mama.
2: No, you can't do that. I'll talk. Oh, I'll talk, but you gotta give me protection. I can't go home. I wouldn't live a day, not if I talk. One way or the other, I'm done. You gotta protect me. I'll tell. Everything I know, I'll tell you. But you gotta help me. You gotta give me protection. I wanna live. You gotta help me.

0: Now, here in person is Cameron Mitchell.
1: Well, I think it's obvious to everyone that Dukie DeFore became a criminal not so much of his own free will as because of the conditions into which he was born and the friends he made who came into existence in the same poverty-stricken slum areas where Dukie himself first saw the light of day. It follows then, at least to my way of thinking, that a certain responsibility rests upon all of us more fortunate citizens. Our own complacence, even the shameful little thrills we get when we read of murders and other sadistic crimes in our daily papers, tend to encourage, rather than uproot, the organized crime which has such a tight grip on so many phases of our national life. And in the last analysis, it falls on us, even more than on our police, to prove to one and all that crime does not pay.
0: Thank you, Cameron Mitchell.
2: 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Technical advisor is Burton B. Turkus. The events, characters, and names used in the story you've just heard are fictitious. Any similarity is purely coincidental.

0: Box 13, with the star of Paramount Pictures, Alan Ladd, as Dan Holliday.
1: Take a letter, Miss Jordan. To Box 13, care of the Star Times. I need your help. I dare not go to the police for reasons I'll explain when you see me. Please come to my office in the security building.
2: Please come to my office in the security building, signed Douglas McIntosh. Not much of a letter, but then, as the proverb says, great oaks from little acorns grow. And before this was over, the acorn grew into a large, large oak.

0: And now, back to Box 13 and Dan Holliday's newest adventure, Three to Die.
1: Douglas McIntosh. That's a Scotch name, isn't it?
2: Ah, you can smell the heather, Susie.
1: Wonder what he wants.
2: Well, if this man is the same McIntosh I looked up, he's building that new tunnel under the river.
1: Gee, maybe he wants you to be a hedgehog.
2: No, Susie, they're called sandhogs.
1: Oh, what will they think of next?
2: Well, I think I'll see what Mr. McIntosh has on his mind. I'll be at the security building, Susie. Security building? Huh. It was the only security I was to know until the whole thing was over. Anyway, I went to McIntosh's office. I was shown right in to an oversized man who looked as big as the Washington Monument in tweeds. He didn't waste much time.
3: So you're the man, eh?
2: Yes, I'm the man.
3: All right. You call me Mac. What's your name?
2: Holliday. Dan Holliday.
3: All right. Now, Dan, I'm in trouble.
2: Trouble gets around.
3: Fast. But look here, and I'll tell you quick. I'm a contractor. I bid on this new tunnel. Got the bid and posted my bond to finish the tunnel on time.
2: So far, everything's clear. What now?
3: Dan, I'm not going to finish in time.
2: Well, why not?
3: Now we're getting to the point, and a sharp point.
2: You say you're running into trouble?
3: Hey, sabotage.
2: Why don't you call the police?
3: I can't, man. There'd be publicity. Unfavorable. I can't risk it.
2: Oh, then what's my problem?
3: Find out who's doing this to me.
2: You suspect someone of doing it?
3: Look, man, accidents like we've been having don't just happen. They're made. Broken air hoses, emery in the compressors, hundreds of delays, little things that add up to hours.
2: Oh, I see.
3: Another thing. So far, the men working for me think these things are accidents. But the moment they suspect somebody's doing the dirty work in that tunnel, they'd walk out. Sandhagen's dangerous enough itself.
2: In short, somebody's trying to ruin you.
3: Exactly. It would ruin me. The contract would go to someone else. I'd not get another contract for years.
2: But what can I do? I'm not a detective. You see,
4: I beg your pardon, Mr. McIntosh, but...
3: Can't you see? I'm busy. What do you want?
4: Telegram. I thought you ought to see it right away.
3: All right, read it.
4: Well,
3: Oh, it's all right. You can talk in front of him. Dan, this is Fred Harris, construction engineer. Harris, Dan Holliday.
4: How do you do?
2: Glad to know you.
3: Now, what about that wire?
4: The last shipment of concrete we ordered was derailed about 200 miles from here.
3: What? Well, don't just stand there. Get every truck out on the road. Get that concrete here. You ought to have enough sense to think of that without coming to me first. Go ahead, get it down.
4: Yes, sir.
3: You see what I mean, Dan? Another delay.
2: Who's this Harris?
3: He thinks he's going to be my son-in-law. Also, he thinks an engineering degree makes him a great man, that it takes the place of 15 years of experience.
2: That's an argument I'd rather watch from the sidelines. Well, go on with your story.
3: Well, we have to finish in 3 weeks or I'll forfeit my contract.
2: McIntosh told me everything he knew. It wasn't much. Only that whoever was doing the dirty work, causing accidents, delays, had to be working in the tunnel. So we went to the tunnel. But first, before I was taken down into the workings, I was given khaki coveralls and a fiber helmet. And a little metal tag to hang around my neck. Mac explained the tag.
3: Every sandhog gets one of those. It's got his own number on it.

0: side of the tag, it explains the man is a caisson worker, working under pressure.
1: Oh, so if the disease hits him on the surface, he can be given proper treatment.
0: That's it. There are six places in the city where that can be treated. The man is put into a chamber, pressure increased, then gradually decreased.
1: Like a diver. If he comes up too fast, the nitrogen in his blood is forced into his tissues, causes pain.
0: And sometimes worse. You seem to know a lot about it, Dan.
1: I'm a writer. A writer has to know a little about everything.
0: Then I hope you'll be able to tell me more about what's going on down there. All right, ready?
1: I'm ready.
0: Let's go.
1: Together, Mac and I rode one of the hoists down into the workings. My ears began to pop from the pressure, and I swallowed hard to keep them open. Then we came to the bottom of the shaft, about 150 feet below the surface of the ground. Mac looked around for a minute and then...
0: Angus! Angus! Here! Come here!
1: A short, powerfully built man walked over to us. He was grinning as he said to Mac...
2: What brings the boss into the tunnel?
0: Angus, meet a friend of mine, Dan Halliday. Dan Angus Campbell, my foreman. Best man in the world in his line.
2: Aye, the best beside yourself. How do you do, Dan?
1: How are you, Angus?
2: First rate. Except we had another little rumpus today, Mac.
0: What?
2: Another break in the air hose at the shield. The hose whipped around.
0: Anybody hurt?
2: Aye, Phil Evans. Hose got him right in the middle. He's done for this job. Won't work for a month. Broken ribs.
0: Another one.
2: Aye. You're visiting us here, Dan?
1: Well, you might call it that.
0: Dan's a writer. Doing a story on sand hogging. Wants atmosphere.
2: You'll get it here. You want to see the works?
0: Show him around, Angus. And be careful of him.
2: Don't you worry, Mac.
0: Good. I'll go back to the office now. Come back there when you finish, Dan.
1: Oh, sure.
2: It's got him worried, Dan. And little wonder. Every penny he stands to lose. Every penny.
1: That bad, huh?
2: Worse. And if I ever catch the one that's doing it, I'll whip him around with me bare hands.
1: You and Max seem to be good friends, huh?
2: I started together 30 years ago in Scotland.
1: Uh-huh. Well, time's fleeting. Want to show me around?
2: Sure. Let's get going.
1: I followed Angus into a big airlock. It was a reinforced concrete compartment with double steel doors. As one door closed behind us, the pressure was built up to equal that in the tunnel. It built gradually. But I knew what would happen if it went down fast. Caisson disease. A terrible, racking pain. Brother, I had a lot of respect for the men who worked down there day after day, taking risks, big chances every time they descended into the workings. Then he opened another steel door, and Angus and I were in the tunnel itself. As soon as my ears became used to the noise, Angus guided me to a small flat car. We got on and rolled down narrow gauge tracks to the center of the tunnel.
2: If you can hear me, this car runs down by gravity. Got a handbrake on it to slow it or stop. There's a motor for running back up. Saves time on a job like this.
1: How long is this tunnel?
2: This side's about a half mile long now.
1: This side?
2: Aye. It started on the other bank of the river the same time we did.
1: Oh, did you have any trouble over there?
2: No, only on this side. But we're keeping up with them. I'll keep driving till this thing's finished, accidents or no accidents.
1: How much time have you got?
2: 3 weeks.
1: Think you'll make it?
2: We've got to, or Mac stands to lose every neck. Look, there's the end of the track.
1: I looked ahead. A tremendous scaffold rose into the air. Men covered it like ants. Working with pneumatic drills, shovels, wheelbarrows. Dump trucks ran back and forth, filled with the mud and shale dug out of the wall of earth that lay ahead. I looked up and I felt a little funny when I realized that right over my head was the river and lots of clean, fresh air. While down here was nothing but the deafening noise of the hammers and the thought that death worked right next to every one of these men. Angus noticed me gazing up at the scaffold.
2: First time you ever saw anything like this, eh?
1: Yes, yes. What holds all that mud back?
2: That shield and compressed air.
1: Air? Just air holding back the river?
2: Aye. You see, compressed air here in the tunnel is built up to a pressure equal to the pressure that's shoving down from above.
1: Oh, in other words, if the pressure outside this tunnel is, well, 45 pounds per square inch, that's the pressure in here.
2: Right.
1: This may not be a good question, but What happens if the pressure in here gets less?
2: We'd be crushed to jelly.

0: Nice thought.
1: That's not all. There's always the danger of a blowout.
0: What's that?
1: Sometimes we hit a weak spot in the riverbed. The bed won't take all the pressure we've got in here.
0: And you get a blowout, like a tire blowing up.
1: Aye. The men, machinery, equipment, all blown to the surface of the river and into the air.
0: Has that ever happened?
1: Aye. And once, only once, mind you, a man lived to tell about it.
0: Angus, I take off my hat to you boys down here. A million people drive through tunnels every day. Yet maybe not one in 100 stops to think how the tunnel was built. And what it cost, not only in money, but in injury, in death.
1: When a man takes to sandhogging, he takes to the dangers too, only...
0: Only what?
1: We've only got a half crew working today.
0: Oh? Why?
1: Two men have been killed. Nobody wants to be the third.
0: Superstition?
1: Maybe. But lots of the men are staying home until the third's... Well, what I said.
0: Angus showed me the whole thing. Oh, there were a million ways in which someone could sabotage the works. Break an air hose, tamper with the compressed air gauges, lots of ways. Then later, Angus took me to a complicated affair. It was like an elevator cage. In fact, it was an elevator, as Angus explained.
1: This is the latest thing. Combination elevator and decompression chamber. Up in, we'll go back up. We go up slow, Dan. As we go up, the pressure in here is decreased until it's equal to that of the surface.
0: Oh, then there's no danger of caisson disease.
1: Not if we go up slow enough. And the pressure's reduced. I set the gauges to do it for us.
0: Oh, I see.
1: Well, did you see enough to write your story?
0: No. No, I don't think I have. Not yet.
2: So you didn't see anything, Dan?
0: Of course not, Mac. How could I?
2: I was hoping you might get an idea.
0: Yeah, but I didn't.
2: You're going back again?
0: What could I find?
2: Try it, man.
0: Oh, but I don't think I could find it.
2: Hey, you advertised for adventure. You couldn't get it in a better place.
0: Yes, I know, but how could I explain myself down there?
2: You're a writer. Use your imagination, man.
0: Mm-hmm. Well, suppose I went back there as a worker.
2: As a sandhog, you mean?
0: Mm-hmm, that's it.
2: But you don't know anything about it.
0: I can handle a hammer, a shovel,
2: You'd get dirty and tired. Every muscle in your body would holler out loud at you.
0: Well, I can always say I'm doing it for my art. Be a sandhog, see how it feels, then write about it.
2: By Harry, man, you've got it. All right, Dan. Starting tomorrow, you're a sandhog.
0: Oh, that was the way to do it. Well, when I got home that evening, I thought about it. That huge scaffold. Men scrambling over it. The pressure within the tunnel holding back the tons and tons of mud and silt ready to come in and crush everyone. What if that pressure failed? What if they hit a weak spot in the riverbed and there was a blowout? And the more I thought about it, the more inclined I was to... Yes?
3: Telegram.
0: Oh. Shove it under the door, will you?
3: Right.
0: Oh, and what a telegram. It read, "Save for the fact that I don't want more bloodshed, you'd have gotten yours today. Stay away from the tunnel, or you'll be the third to die."

0: Now back to Three to Die, another Box 13 adventure with Alan Ladd as Dan Holliday.
1: I showed Mac the telegram the next day, and what he said filled the air with dark blue color for 10 minutes. Then...
2: We can check to see who sent this.
1: No dice, Mac, I did.
2: And...
1: It was sent from a pay phone booth.
2: I guess you'll be changing your mind about the job now, eh?
1: What makes you say that?
2: Well, he's after you, whoever it is.
1: Yes, I know.
2: You can back out if you want to.
1: And what would you think if I did?
2: Does that make a difference?
1: No, but there are a lot of men in that tunnel who stand to lose their lives. Mac, you've got to get the police.
2: I can't, man. The publicity would ruin me.
1: All right. Fix it up for me to work down there, and we'll see what happens. Okay, so I became a sand hog. For 3 days, I used muscles that thought they'd gone on a permanent vacation. Well, I woke them up, and they woke me up in the middle of the night, aching. Then one day in the tunnel, I was talking with one of the sand hogs.
3: You know, Dan, you done pretty well, considering you're new at this.
1: Oh, I ache, Joe. I ache all over.
3: You'll get used to it.
1: I don't think so. But, Joe, tell me something.
3: Sure, what?
1: What about these accidents down here?
3: Them.
1: What about them?
3: Well, maybe they're just part of the job.
1: Well, what do you think?
3: Some of them weren't just like accidents, that's all. I mean, well, like a hose breaking. Two guys been killed.
1: Now what?
3: Look out! Hey, you all right?
1: Yeah. Yeah, okay. You?
3: I had to shove you, Dan. That car would have clipped you in half.
1: Yeah. Look. Look, who's that?
3: Where?
1: Just going into the decompression chamber.
3: Huh? Well, Harris? Yeah. Yeah, Harris.
1: Oh.
3: See what I mean? That car didn't look like no accident.
1: Thanks, Joe. And this is one time I can honestly say I was glad I was shoved.
3: That's okay. You know something? You were almost the third to die.
1: Before leaving the tunnel, I ran down to the spot where that car hit the stop bumper at the end of the track. It was wrecked. But in the wreckage, I found something. One of the tags, like the one I had. This one had the number 57 on it. I slipped it in my pocket. Maybe one of the sand dogs had dropped it. Then, just as I was about to step into the decompression chamber, Angus Campbell came up to me and...
4: Your shift's going off, Don?
1: Yeah, I'm finished for the day. Almost in more ways than one, huh?
4: What do you mean?
1: Come on, let's get in. I want to get back up.
4: All right. Whew. Tired?
1: No, I'm worried.
4: I can guess why.
1: Huh?
4: Look, I know you're no writing a story on Sandhogen. I know why you're down here.
1: Oh, you do?
4: Aye. Mac's desperate. I want him to call the police, but he won't.
1: How did you find out about me?
4: You've been nosing around, then.
1: Not obvious, huh?
4: Aye, but be careful, lad. Be careful.
1: Yeah, I will be.
4: Joe told me about the car that almost got you.
1: Somebody sent it down the tracks.
4: Aye.
1: Angus.
4: Aye?
1: You've been with Mac a long time. 30 years.
4: 30 years. Good ones, bad ones.
1: And yet you stay with a job.
4: I could have a top job on the surface.
1: I see. Angus, got any idea who's doing all this?
4: No.
1: Harris?
4: Huh? Why him?
1: Mac doesn't like you.
4: Ah, don't say Stan. What point in Harris's ruin and his own father-in-law?
1: Father-in-law-to-be, Angus.
4: Still no point?
1: Then how about the protection insurance to cover the completion bond?
4: Eh? You mean Mac might be doing this himself to get the insurance?
1: Yeah, this could be.
4: No, lad. The insurance wouldn't half cover the loss. No, that's no it.
1: And why?
4: I wish I knew. Competitors, do you think?
1: Who are they?
4: Brill and Company. But no, they wouldn't. They'd be too easy to find out. Men got a habit of talking. And talk gets around. No, Dan, that's no them.
1: And then who and why? And why did someone try to kill me today?
4: You got the answers to those things, Dan, and you'll have the whole thing. Well, we're up at the top.
1: I'll walk to the shack with you.
4: No, I'm going back soon.
1: But I thought you were through for the day.
4: I've still got lots to do. See you tomorrow.
1: What Angus said made sense. Couldn't be Mac's competitors, because I checked. They'd been in business a long time, had plenty of money behind them. They'd gotten a bid for another job upstate. And Harris? It didn't make sense either. If he was going to be Mac's son-in-law, it just didn't wash that he'd be sabotaging Mac. So I changed clothes, thought a lot, and then went home. Went out to get some dinner when it hit me. First a twinge, and sudden cramps that made me bend over as if someone had folded me inward with a baseball bat. The building started to spin, twist, then it got all nice and dark.
5: There you are. You're all right now.
1: I know this isn't very original, but where am I?
5: Take a deep breath. That's it. Feel better?
1: Lots. What happened? Couldn't have been anything I ate,
5: You had the bends.
1: The bends?
5: Mm-hmm. The tag around your neck tipped us off you were suffering from caisson disease. So we put you in a chamber. Come on, get up. We may need this chamber for someone else any minute.
1: You make it sound as bad as the housing situation.
5: Yes, it is, but you're all right now. Next time, don't come up so fast.
1: But I didn't come up fast.
5: Yes?
1: Nothing? Nothing at all. Thanks a million, Doctor. Well, it had me. Good. I knew I came up slowly. Angus had been with me. But that couldn't be. Not Angus. The next day I went back to the job. I had just put on my coveralls when an idea hit me. I searched in my pocket.
6: Lose something, Dan?
1: Huh? Oh, no, Joe.
6: It's easy to drop something out of these coveralls.
1: What's the number of your tag, Joe?
6: Tag? Oh, the one we all wear in case we get the bends on top?
1: Yeah.
6: 502. Why?
1: Got it on?
6: Sure. I always wear it. Here it is.
1: Uh-huh.
6: Why? What are you getting at?
1: I don't know. Listen, I'm going back for something I forgot. I'll be a little late on the job. Tell the section boss for me, will you?
6: Sure. Where are you going? You're all hepped up.
1: Yeah. I guess I am, Joe. I'll be back. I went to see Mac. Told him he'd have to go into the tunnel that day and supervise operations. He thought I was crazy.
2: Me? What for?
1: To force your opponents into the open where we can get a shot at them for a change.
2: I don't get this.
1: Look, they're going after you, but by accidents. Things like that.
2: So?
1: But if you're in the workings, they might be tempted to wreck the entire tunnel with one stroke.
2: You mean by going after me?
1: That's it.
2: You want me to lead with my chin like that? I'll call the whole thing off first. Lose the contracts. Money isn't everything. Exactly.
1: You're right. But men have been killed down there. You've got to think of their lives, too.
2: I do.
1: Then get down with me. End this once and for all. Force them into the open.
2: You're going, too?
1: Yeah, because I've got an idea. But I can't prove a thing until we see the last play. I was leading with Mac's chin, and I knew it. But mine was plenty sore, too, and that made me feel a bit better about it. Mac knew he had no choice, and so he decided to go with me into the tunnel. I went to my job, and it was a ticklish feeling, knowing that any minute something might happen. Something that would make Joe, Mac, Angus, any one of us the third to die. Or worse. Then...
6: Hey, Dan. Notice something funny?
1: Funny what?
6: I could have sworn the mud down here wasn't this deep before.
1: What do you mean, Joe?
6: Look. Stand still. Look around. The mud's coming up. It's getting higher.
1: Yeah. Yeah, it is. Joe... The pressure in here must be going down.
6: Yeah. Dan, if it gets too low, that wall will come in on us. The whole river will be in our laps.
1: Come on, let's get to the gauges.
2: Dan, what's the matter?
1: Pressure's going down in here.
2: Come on. There's nothing wrong with the gauges. They read the right pressure.
1: But they can't. The mud's getting higher.
2: Look, the men are coming in. They've seen the mud coming up.
1: But these gauges...
6: Hey, there ain't no air being pumped in. The gauges are stuck. Jammed. Somebody's jammed them so anybody reading them will think the pressure was okay.
1: Get to the emergency compressors.
2: Pressure's dropping fast. Get to the compressors. Get them on.
1: I got them.
2: Watch the gauges.
1: We're getting pressure now.
7: Ooh,
4: What's the matter? What happened?
2: Angus, somebody jammed the pressure gauges to make it look like we had enough in here.
4: Jammed? Well, save for those emergency compressors, we'd have been done for.
7: What did you say, Angus?
4: I said the emergency compressors.
7: You said save for the emergency. Save for. Funny way of putting it, Angus. Either in words or on a telegram.
4: What's the matter with you?
7: Where's your tag?
4: Huh? Right here?
7: Yes, with a new chain. So is your tag I picked up in that cart yesterday. The cart that almost killed me.
4: You're crazy.
7: And you weren't anywhere around a minute ago.
4: I was coming in here.
2: Dan, what are you trying to say?
7: There's your saboteur.
4: Man, you're crazy. Stop raving crazy.
7: Yeah? And you went back down yesterday to decompress yourself after I left the chamber. You didn't turn on a decompression valve for me on the way up.
4: You're crazy, man.
7: Not crazy, Angus, because you were the only one who could have played that trick on me. Get me out of the way by failing to turn on the decompression valve. You and I were the only ones in that chamber.
6: Hey, he's running back to the shield.
7: Get him before he gets the compressors. He'll wreck him.
6: Cut him down!
2: Good. Dan, I never can thank you enough. But to think that after 30 years, Angus would ever do a thing like this.
7: Mac, don't waste time even thinking about it. Let's go finish this tunnel instead.

0: Gee, what was the matter with him, Mr. Holliday?
1: Jealousy, Susie? You see, he'd worked with Mac as a foreman. Then he saw Mac rise from a foreman to the owner of a big company. For 30 years, every day he'd go into the tunnel just an employee, while Mac stayed on top, the big boss.
0: And it kind of made him, well, jealous, huh?
1: To put it mildly, yes.
0: Golly. Well, that makes up my mind for me, Mr. Holliday.
1: Congratulations, Susie.
0: Huh?
1: What do you mean?
0: I quit.
1: Huh?
0: In about 29 years.
1: Oh. Good night, Susie.
2: 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The part of Susie is played by Sylvia Picker. Production is supervised by Vern Karstensen. 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

0: From the actual records and authentic experiences of Matt Savetic come many of the incidents in this unusual story. Here is our star, Dana Andrews, as Matt Savetic, who for 9 fantastic years lived as a communist for the FBI.
1: In all these fantastic years, fear was my worst enemy. The average man in the normal course of events comes face to face with fear only a few times in his life. But I faced the terror of fear almost constantly for 9 years as a communist for the FBI.
0: In a moment, listen to Dana Andrews as Matt Savetic, undercover

0: here is Dana Andrews as Matt Savetic, Undercover Man. This story from the confidential file is marked The American Kremlin.
1: An early spring afternoon in a large Midwestern city. The sun has found its way through the haze that shrouds the downtown business section and is drying the remnants of a morning shower. I decide to walk from my rooming house to the meeting at party headquarters, an unobtrusive address on an undistinguished side street.
2: Cab, mister?
1: No, thanks, cabbie. I'll walk.
2: I think you better ride, mister. Lane 4 is 7.
1: 7 is a lucky number.
2: You're clear. No one following.
1: Why the emergency contact?
2: Two top agents of the MVD have been smuggled into the country. Their job, to close any loopholes in party machinery.
1: Who are they?
2: We don't know who they are, what they look like. But so far they've been efficient. Too efficient. Two of our New York contacts disappeared. There's a chance these agents are here right now. You see them, we want them. Now don't waste any time calling your contact. Anything to report?
1: No. Okay, you can let me out. Two top agents of the MVD here to check on their own party members. They're never sure of themselves or the people who work for them and with them. For how can you really trust a man who's a traitor to his own country? It's still rather early for my meeting, but there before me is the party headquarters. Outwardly, it resembles some of the other faded and forlorn buildings on the street. But there, the resemblance ends. For this building is the nerve center of the entire communist network in this section of the country. This is the American Kremlin. Comrade Barstow? Comrade Barstow! The door to Barstow's office is open. I walk in. Barstow? Not here. Beyond this office, the printing presses. I start to call Barstow's name, but the words choke in my throat. There, above me, dangling like a limp cord of an overhead light, hanging and swaying from a pipe which runs across the ceiling, the body of Comrade Barstow. I look around for the box or platform which he used to raise himself off the ground, but there is none. The floor beneath his swaying feet is clear. This isn't suicide. This is murder. Yes?
3: Is it done?
1: Yes. I stagger wildly out of the building, gasping for air. Sure, I'm scared. I didn't recognize that voice on the other end of the phone. Let's hope I wasn't recognized either. Why did I answer it? Call it an automatic reaction. A phone rings, you answer it. Just like you see a body swinging from a pipe and you know it's murder. Except in this case, there's a frame attached to it. And I could be the picture inside. I can't understand why the building is empty. The presses should be rolling a symphony of inky lies and some of my beloved comrades should be at the door. Of course. This is Sunday. And even a communist sometimes takes advantage of a decadent bourgeois custom. Like not working. I walk around the block, and then I spot Comrade Cover, the local party leader, entering the building I just left, the American Kremlin. I wait about 2 minutes, and then I walk back in.
4: Who's there?
1: Oh, it's me, Comrade Svedek.
4: Quickly, lock the door and come back here.
1: I had seen only Comrade Kova enter the building, yet...
4: Comrade Svedek, this is Colonel Polanski, who is here from Moscow.
1: It is my privilege.
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3: Yes, Comrade Svedek. 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
5: No bother, Comrade Svedek. Who knows when I may see you next?
1: He helps me pack. He helps me find a cab. He's too much of a help. He's right with me as we enter the railroad station. I buy a ticket. Look at the clock. There's less than 10 minutes to train time. 10 minutes in which I should get to a phone and tell the FBI that one of the two MVD agents is right here. But how to do it without arousing suspicion on the part of Comrade Cover, who is being most solicitous and most comradely. Comrade Cover, will you watch my bag while I wash my hands?
5: Sure, go ahead.